0: the sediment from the data center.
1: Take meth. Do you do that for your appearance?
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5: A life is a life, no matter how small.
6: Good evening. Welcome back to Finnerty. Glad you're here. I'm Rob Finnerty. The Department of Justice announcing a plan for a $1 billion anti-weaponization fund that the left are calling a slush fund. But it's not uncommon at all, by the way. $1 billion is definitely a lot of money, but the wrongfully accused and wrongfully convicted have been compensated after the fact in this country for decades. Typically, they're called something like victim compensation funds. But the money, in this case, is for victims of Joe Biden lawfare. Put another way, the money will go to Joe Biden political prisoners, and the left doesn't like it at all.
7: I just think we need to make it clear that there can be no comparison between the Black Lives Matter movement and what we saw on January 6th.
6: Oh, did you hear that right there? There can be no comparison between what happened during the Black Lives Matter movement and what happened on January 6th. And for once, I totally agree with Sonny, because there is no comparison. January 6th was not a good day, but January 6th lasted for 4 hours compared to the Black Lives Matter riots. They weren't protests. They were riots. Look at this. They went on for months during a once in a century global pandemic that nobody seems to talk about, when the rest of the country was locked down and businesses were closed and millions of kids were forced into remote learning. It was a summer when baseball games happened and there were cardboard cutouts for fans. Do you remember this? Black Lives Matter rioters, during all of this, were allowed to tear cities apart night after night in honor of George Floyd, a guy who'd been to prison 8 different times, a criminal, a drug addict, or put another way, the perfect modern Democrat hero. And while all of this was happening, the media did everything they could to pretend that the riots were peaceful. Trustworthy reporters at MSNBC like Ali Velshi and, of course, George Orwell.
8: Vehicle still up in flames here over at Andrew Young and Peachtree. And if you take a look over here, if you pan over, I want to show you. This is what they were handing out at that protest. So it was a largely peaceful protest.
9: Christine, Laura, what you're seeing behind me is one of multiple locations that have been burning in Kenosha, Wisconsin.
10: I want to be clear in how I characterize this. This is mostly a protest. It is not, generally speaking, unruly, but fires have been started.
6: Fires have been started, but I would say mostly, definitely peaceful. Even after the 3rd Police Precinct was abandoned by Minneapolis police and then burned to the ground, even after rioters took over the building, even after Tim Walz, the governor, gave the final order to abandon that building, we were still told that the protests were all about love.
11: Police Sergeant Anna Hedberg says during the riots, officers were abandoned by state, city, and department leaders.
12: To watch them go through that was so heartbreaking. To know that they could have died because we were not allowed to respond the way that we have been trained to respond.
11: During the riots, the officers were told they could not wear protective frog suits, but were still hit and injured with bottles, cement, and more. Sergeant Hedberg blamed state, city, and department leaders for the abandonment of the 3rd Precinct.
12: I heard the governor say, give it up.
6: Give it up. Well, all of that happened, all of it, the media here continued to report that the protests were peaceful for months. Then, while stores were being looted on a nightly basis in cities across the country, because nothing says I'm honoring George Floyd like stealing a brand new pair of Nikes, right? But to the left, none of that compares to what happened at the U.S. Capitol on January 6th.
7: People that watch our show take away different things. So I just want to make that part clear. There were very limited destruction of property and violence during the uprising.
6: Oh, it's an uprising now. Like Martin Luther King Jr., it was just an uprising. January 6th was an insurrection, but the George Floyd riots were an uprising. January 6th was the day when we almost lost our democracy. Mike Pence was almost killed. AOC wasn't there, but she almost lost her life, according to her. That's what the left want you to believe, that the George Floyd riots were an uprising, that the summer of 2020 was a summer of love, that January 6th was a violent insurrection where AOC's life was on the line, even though she wasn't in the United States Capitol building. But 2020 was all about love.
13: He is totally does not understand what is happening in America, and he is desperately trying to start the old fights and the old divisions that put him in power in the first place.
14: How long do you think Seattle and those few blocks looks like this?
13: I don't know. We could have a summer of love.
6: Summer of love? I like the way you talk, Jenny Durkin, mayor of Seattle. Summer of love sounds great. Of course, all that was a lie, all of it. And while the riots continued for days and then weeks, and then months, the media started to change tactics, and they started to do stories about how even with a global pandemic, while you were locked down at your house, these people were doing what was more important. They were honoring George Floyd, and that is bigger than a global pandemic where millions are dying around the world. These people were saving the world, according to them.
15: This is a community in crisis. This is a country in crisis, in my mind. And if we're not here showing up and saying that this is important, then we're not doing our jobs.
16: I don't think that I deserve extra recognition for it. I think it should be something we all should be doing. We should all be actively striving to be anti-racist.
6: Yes. So just forget about COVID-19 at that time, because according to that lady right there wearing a mask outside, 80-degree weather, middle of the summer, we should all be striving to be anti-racist, whatever that means. But why don't we look at the real, actual facts, something the left hates to do. According to multiple insurance estimates, the George Floyd riots cost over $2 billion in damage, the most expensive period of civil unrest in U.S. history, compared to the damage done at the U.S. Capitol on January 6, which cost less than $3 million. During the George Floyd riots, over 14,000 people were arrested, compared to January 6, where 1,400 people were arrested weeks, months, sometimes years later by the Biden Department of Justice. Some were definitely justified, but not the majority. During the George Floyd riots, at least 25 people were killed compared to January the 6th, where only one person was killed, an unarmed, innocent Air Force veteran named Ashley Babbitt. To be clear, January 6th was not a good day, but this narrative that the George Floyd riots were peaceful is just that, a narrative. This narrative that we almost lost our democracy on January 6th is just that, it's a lie. The reality is, one side went to jail, the other side, the peaceful protesters, did not. One side took over police precincts and burned them to the ground. The other side was literally led into the Capitol building by Capitol Police. This whole thing was a lie, where one side was funded by people like George Soros, the other side was influenced by over 200 FBI agents who were in the crowd on January 6th. Meaning, no matter what Sonny Hostein says on The View or how loud people clap, January 6th and the George Floyd riots were not the same and are not the same. And I say that without downplaying anything that happened on January 6th, which lasted for an afternoon, while the George Floyd riots lasted for months and months and months. And after 4 years of this guy right here, the founder of presidential lawfare, Joe Biden, going after innocent people. He was Catholic. He went after Catholics. He went after the Trump family. He went after Donald Trump himself. He went after pro-life Americans through the DOJ, which he was in charge of. And of course, thousands of people who were arrested, charged, tried in a kangaroo court, a rigged court, and put in prison for what they did on January 6th. Some of these people did nothing wrong. And now a fund has been established to compensate those people for what they lost. The years of their lives that were lost fighting the Biden Department of Justice. This should not be controversial, but it is, because it's Donald Trump who's doing it.
17: We lived through 4 years of, well, more than 4 years, actually, but I'll just say 4 years in this case, of unimaginable weaponization of the federal government against innocent people. So many lives destroyed, so many livelihoods ruined, so many people who were deprived of their fundamental rights and freedoms as American citizens. And this settlement is just a small measure of the justice that they are owed.
6: Hillary Clinton, of course, is furious about this. Anytime Donald Trump does something, this woman just gets so darn upset because she lost the 2016 election and will never be president, and that's how she'll be remembered. She tweeted, even those evil insurrectionists being compensated for things that they should be compensated for, legal fees, damages. Think about what Joe Biden put them through. She tweeted, Donald Trump didn't just pardon people who stormed the U.S. Capitol. He set them up for payments through a slush fund he created out of your tax dollars, which is not true. With Chuck Schumer, it was the exact same thing. He tweeted about this because it's about Donald Trump. They're mad that Donald Trump is doing this. But when at least 25 people are killed during the George Floyd riots and Kamala Harris tweets during the riots a link to help bail them out of jail, nobody on the left says a word. She wanted people to donate to something called the Minnesota Freedom Fund, Freedom for Criminals. And then you started to see headlines like this, quote, Kamala Harris-backed bail fund helped incarcerated man now charged with murder go free. Isn't that wonderful? Or what about this headline? Bail fund promoted by Kamala Harris helped man accused of sexually penetrating a child. Isn't that wonderful, Kamala? Isn't that such great news? I don't remember hearing about any of that when Kamala was running for president or in 2020 because the media covered that by covering it up. That's what they always do. But now the Trump Department of Justice sets up a fund to compensate, in many cases, innocent people who were victims of Joe Biden lawfare, political prisoners, and the left can't stand it because it destroys their carefully cultivated narrative that the George Floyd riots were all about love and that January 6th was all about hate, when in reality, it has always been the opposite. When we come back tonight, a massive story that once again no one else will cover. Mega AI data centers are being built all over the country. Maybe there's one by you. And they are putting millions of Americans in danger. We'll explain how with two whistleblowers in a Finnerty exclusive. 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We're serious. This story is shocking. And have you ever heard of something called looks maxing? Neither had we. Stay with us.
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0: This is your cold water pressure in the kitchen. This is where I fill up water for storage. Those are the things we have to fill up to flush the toilets.
1: So you can see the sediment from the data center. Wow, and that's just from the water coming out of your faucet.
0: Yeah, and this is what's in all the pipes.
2: So that is the dark side of living near one of the 4,000 data centers in this country. Did you have any idea there were that many? A data center, which is essentially a giant warehouse with millions of servers. And every time you Google something, your device sends a signal to a data center. And in nanoseconds, your device gets a response back. But with demand growing for AI, demand's also growing for these data centers, which are absolutely enormous. One in Texas called Project Matador is as big as 15 Disneylands and uses as much power as the state of Colorado requires every year. It also uses over 1 billion gallons of water per year. And the public, as always, have been basically kept in the dark by companies like Meta and Amazon, who claim they're creating jobs. But what the rest of the media are not talking about is what life is like for people who have homes near these data centers. Water restrictions, no water, higher energy bills, and unbelievable noise. In Georgia, one data center used 30 million gallons of water, leaving residents without any water. In Utah, a data center that's currently under construction is going to require more energy than the entire state of Utah times two annually. And after years of climate nonsense and hysteria, apparently billionaires like Mark Zuckerberg don't care about the climate anymore, because a single data center can generate the same amount of heat as 23 atomic bombs being dropped daily. That is a fact. Kristen Megan is a senior industrial hygienist and environmental specialist. James Clifton is a real estate attorney and Republican nominee for the Fayette County Board of Commissioners, where one of these Meta data centers is causing a lot of issues. It's great to have you both here tonight. Kristen, so everybody's talking about the water. Can you tell us about something called tonal noise and what that is doing to people who live near these places?
3: Yeah, so when we're evaluating risk in from an occupational setting, especially placing it in a residential setting, tonal noise is noise that you necessarily don't hear. It has a biological impact. And what it does to livestock, so farmers and ranchers, is it can elevate the cortisol levels, which impedes proper milk production, fertility, and mating cycles in cows and livestock. Horses will engage in self-harm. When it comes to pregnant women, females, it can raise the maternal fetal heart rate, which can cause early birth, low birth weights. For children, it absolutely has an impact on their cognitive abilities to concentrate, have proper reading comprehension. And then the elderly and chronically ill who might have actually implanted devices like pacemakers. Tonal noise is something that happens from the EMF and ELF, so the electromagnetic frequencies in the extremely low frequencies, 24/7. It's highly hazardous. And just so you know, tonal noise was used as a military torture technique.
2: Wow. James, can you tell us what's going on in Fayette County?
4: Sure. We have QTS Data Center here in Fayette County. It is going to be, when completed, one of the largest data centers in the country. It'll be on 900 acres, about 6 million square feet. Fayette County is a suburban community just south of Atlanta, and it is plopped, this data center is plopped right in the middle of our county, and it has been causing disturbances to our county from traffic to water pressure issues. And some concerned citizens came to me, and they asked me to look into the water usage. Since QTS came to town, they and our elected leaders and the Development Authority have been telling us that they will only use 2,000 gallons of water per day. So I submitted some open records requests, and I was shocked to find that they actually used 70 million gallons in the last year, which is approximately 100 times what they had told us that they would use.
2: Who pays for that?
4: Yep.
2: Who pays for that? Who pays for that?
4: So they actually do pay for that, but they get a preferential rate as an industrial rate payer.
2: Okay, but so they're not paying what private citizens are paying.
4: Yeah, so they pay for that. And buried in that open records request, I found a letter from the Fayette County Water System to QTS that said that they had tapped into a residential water main unknown to the county, and that they had siphoned off almost 29 million gallons of water.
2: My goodness.
4: So that,
2: okay,
4: that was quite a shock, and that kind of brought us into the national spotlight. Since then, the Fayette County Water System has said that QTS is actually a partner and that it was a billing error on that part. Well, today,
2: just a billing error. Okay.
4: Right,
2: a billing
4: exactly.
2: Error. Let me,
4: that,
2: all right,
4: was, that
2: Kristen,
4: was quite interesting phrasing from them.
2: And each and one so of these data centers, hold on, James, let me just bring Kristen back in. Yeah. Each one of these data centers claim, and this is really important, they all say, and you go online and people are being compensated to debunk this, they all say, no, you don't have to worry about the water because once we get the water we need, it's a closed loop system. But that's not exactly accurate, Kristen, is it?
3: No, it's not accurate. And I will say to Kevin O'Leary, I do not work for China. See, any time that someone is claiming that there's a closed loop system, it is false. You have something called evaporated cooling. Anytime they're using water, they have to use biocides, anti-corrosives, and they have to discharge that water and refill it. And even closed loop systems can still use up to 5 million gallons of water a day. And they're often placing these in places that have very low aquifers. And that's why the video that you showed in the opening, it lowers the water pressure because these wells and aquifers are not being refilled at a rate that is up with the demand of these data centers.
2: Yeah. I'm just wondering, Kristen, why are they being built in areas that are already dealing with drought all over the country?
3: You know, I'm also very confused about that, but I do know that these data center companies are looking for weak zoning laws, struggling farmers and ranchers, or false promises of return of investments that are not really coming to fruition. So it's a head scratcher for me also, but the irony is there is better engineering controls, there's better technology, there's smaller footprints, there's better ways to do this. And I'm not against AI. I'm against the rush in doing it improperly.
2: Yeah, and why do we need so many of these things so quickly? I think that's very suspect. James, I've got 30 seconds, but do you think these centers could be used for surveillance, military surveillance, to monitor private citizens, you know, mass surveillance, 4,000 of these all across the country and more being built every month?
4: Of course, that is one of the aspects that data centers can be used for. That's why I believe that's why we see such a high concentration of them in Loudoun County, Virginia, just outside of Washington, D.C. And I think that it's a critical aspect, especially with visual types of AI where they have to identify certain things like flock cameras, self-driving cars and things like that, that they are going to be used to monitor us indefinitely. And I want to say real quick, thank you to the people of Fayette County for putting your faith in me in the May 19th election.
2: Absolutely. I'll just add to that, by the way, just final thought on the sound. So some of these, our sound is anywhere between 90 and 120 decibels, which would be like sleeping next to somebody in the room who's operating a power tool. Think about that, and think about people that, you know, have worked so hard to buy a home, and suddenly one of these things goes up, and it's right next door, and you're dealing with that every single day, 24 hours a day. They never turn them off. Kristen, Megan, James Clifton, hope to have you back. Thank you.
3: Thank you.
2: All right. When we come back, so if you go to the gym, you might be forced to leave your phone at home. 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Jillian Michaels is here with more. And the last time we checked, AOC is not a Muslim, but she was wearing a hijab in New York City today. We will tell you why this is happening and why Zohran.
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10: Adventures, founding one of the first English-speaking settlements. Even though the home wouldn't be complete until Daniel was 80, it was considered luxurious living. After all, Daniel Boone had lived his entire pioneering life in log cabins. Today, other meaningful 19th century buildings have been refurbished and relocated outside the Boone home, forming the village known as Boonesville. A general store, grist mill, a covered bridge, and striking white wedding chapel are all period buildings of Daniel's time. Salvaged and lovingly restored for visitors to explore. It was here that one of America's greatest rugged pioneers lived his final days. He may have traded in his wilderness living for the family mansion to live out his twilight years, but his legend would live on in the wilds of the American frontier. I'm Lucy Celia, and this is An American Place on Newsmax TV.
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2: So the wannabe TikTok influencers of the world, not actual influencers with large followings, we're talking about everybody else out there with a cell phone, are becoming a nuisance to the point where businesses are now being forced to respond. One gym owner has banned phones from her gyms because influencers are literally setting up tripods to film themselves doing triceps to get likes and follows on TikTok, meaning members are forced to sit there and wait while these influencers do whatever it is they're doing, taking up space and just annoying people. Jillian Michaels is the host of the Keeping It Real podcast. She has been to a gym before in her life. Jillian, good to have you back. This is happening at Tracy Anderson Studios. What is going on? Like, what's happening?
12: Honestly, I think people are more caught up with live streaming than actually working out. It's all about social status. And look, I'm all for motivation. If you posting a sweaty selfie or a personal record, which is known as a PR in the gym, that's fantastic. But there's a privacy element. People don't want to be extras in your social media workout videos.
2: Like, so in the background, sweating. Like, I don't look good at the gym. I don't go very often, but when I do, I'm not taking pictures of the biceps. All right. So this one gym, it's like $900 a month. Some of these gyms are even more. If cell phone banning becomes a trend, I would leave the gym because, like, I'm listening to podcasts. I'm listening to music. What's the solution long term?
12: Well, I think there's a big difference between somebody setting up a freaking tripod in the middle of your class and obviously having their phone in their pocket, changing a song, scrolling through a workout. People, you know, people are dumb. You can tell the difference. And when somebody is actively filming, that should not be allowed. That's ridiculous.
2: There is a trend right now. So, and I think this is a good thing. People are turning in their smartphones and they're buying flip phones to the point where cell phone companies, Jillian, are now being forced to remake the phones that, like, you and I had 15, 18, 20 years ago. Is this a good thing? People just want to be able to call and text and nothing else. Is this maybe the solution?
12: I think for many people, it is a good thing. Imagine the privacy that it would provide you. And parents can give their kids a phone without having to spend hours trying to figure out parental controls on it, which never work effectively. So I think that there's definitely use for it. And now that you mention it, I might look into it as soon as we're done.
2: No,
12: here,
2: honestly. And I remember, like, I would text, and texting, you didn't text a lot because it took forever. Because you had to hit the one button, 1, 2, 3, 2, 2, 2, you know, to try to get the letters. It's just become too easy. So I get texts from people I don't want to get texts from all the time, but I'm not important enough to change my number, but I'm like, I'm close. All right, one more trend. I'm sure you've heard about this. A younger producer brought this to my attention. It's called looks maxing. And this is basically where more men than women are doing something called bone smashing, where they are breaking their own bones on their own to improve their look. Take a look.
13: I've seen you say you take meth. Do you do that for your appearance?
14: Not anymore, but I have. I have previously, yeah. Stimulants suppress your appetite.
13: You take a blunt instrument to your face and repeatedly hit it.
14: So you're creating microfractures in specific parts of your face, like typically your cheekbones. And according to Wolf's Law, it'll grow back stronger and bigger.
2: I wish I had like a really terrible before and after picture for you, but we do not. The kid's taking meth and hitting himself with a hammer. What?
12: I know. This is so sad. It's essentially an algorithmic driven obsession with flaws. And these social media companies are essentially exploiting the vulnerabilities of young people and their insecurities. And it's driving them to do absolutely insane things like take meth to be lean or take steroids to be stronger and have more muscle, which of course sterilizes them and causes long-term damage. It's devastating. And that's why I'm hoping that some of these lawsuits, against these social media companies end up creating real consequences for them.
2: Yeah, I agree. Not to mention, so this kid, he's 20 years old. He's got a million followers. But it's just like, Jillian, it's the vanity, too. You know, I'm sure we can show the video again. You know, they all just sit there and with the phone, and they do the lips, and they take the pictures. And it's like, this is a problem. This is not normal behavior. And it's all because of these stupid things we have in our pockets, and we've all got them, and they're called cell phones. And I think we should all get flip phones. Jillian Michaels.
12: I'm with you.
2: Yeah, good to see you. Hope to have you back soon.
12: You too. Thank you for having me.
2: All right. When we come back, so maybe you saw this today, right down the street from Ground Zero. This is New York City. So you can pray in your own time. I do that. But I go to church on Sundays. Why do you have to do this in a public park? Why can't you go to a mosque? Infinity Files is next.
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18: And Saudi Arabia, along with logistical and financial support from an additional 31 nations. President Bush was quick to make known the allies' clear and limited objectives. Known to history as either the Persian Gulf War or First Gulf War, It marked the beginning of frontline reporting by embedded news reporters from around the world, providing their viewers with live pictures of ongoing battlefield actions. Anticipating the Arab nations opposing him would refuse to fight alongside their archenemy, the Israelis, Hussein launched Scud missile attacks against Israel, hoping to draw them into the conflict. But the U.S. quickly deployed to Israel the new Patriot missile interceptors, which for the first time were used successfully on the battlefield. In the end, Israel stood back. Within 100 hours of the ground forces launching their assault, the war was over. But not before Saddam Hussein had ordered the destruction of the very oil fields he sought. 1 week following the cessation of fighting, President George Herbert Walker Bush addresses Congress and the nation.
19: As president, I can report to the nation, aggression is defeated, the war is over.
18: For Newsmax TV, I'm Bill Curtis, and this is an American moment.
20: This was America in 1980, held in contempt by foreign nations. Across the world, people were losing their freedoms. So many countries thought America had seen its day, but we knew better. So we stopped complaining together and started working together. Today, America is strong again. We're looking to the future with confidence and pride. America's best days and democracy's best days lie ahead.
2: All right, tonight, Infinity Files. So Ken Paxton beating John Cornyn, a four-term senator, by almost 30 points last night. A statement win, and the statement is clear. Rhinos will not survive any longer in the age of Trump. All 118 Trump-endorsed candidates won their races. And during his victory speech, Ken Paxton did not focus on the man he just beat. He immediately turned his focus to the vegan pastor in training who thinks God is non-binary, who he needs to beat in November.
21: He goes by a few names that you may all have heard of. Some people know him as Tofu Tallarico. Some people call him Six-Gender Jimmy. I've even heard some people call him James Tallarico. And others refer to him simply as Low-T Tallarico.
2: Low-T Tallarico. That one could stick. And I mean this honestly. There are more than 32 million people in the state of Texas. Is James Tallarico like the best that Democrats could find? Like, seriously, that's the best you could find? A vegan who thinks God is non-binary and that God is pro-abortion in the state of Texas. He's running in Texas, not Massachusetts. Let's go to New York City. So communist mayor Zohran Mamdani is no longer a democratic socialist. Remember we were told that he was that by the media? If he moves forward with this policy, he is just a communist, taking people's property and giving it away to other people. That's what communists do in one of the most un-American proposals I have ever seen.
22: When necessary, we will take aggressive legal action to remove negligent owners and property managers. And for buildings that have suffered chronic neglect, we will work to transfer ownership to responsible stewards.
2: This is such a big story. This is crazy.
22: Stewards that include community land trusts, nonprofits, or even the tenants themselves.
2: See, it says block by block right there. They're going to do this. Imagine that, meaning the city is going to be weaponized to do everything in their power to steal property and give it away to nonprofits and tenants. What could go wrong? But think about what they'll do. Someone will complain about a landlord they don't like, and then more people will complain, and the city will document all of this, then go after that landlord, then take their building. That's going to happen. That's communism, and it's coming to New York City. And if you don't think it's a big deal, it is. And do you remember New York City's tenant director, C.O. Weaver, saying this about people who own property?
23: And transitioning to treating it as a collective good and towards a model of shared equity will require that we think about it differently. And it will mean that families, especially white families, but some POC families who are homeowners as well, are going to have a different relationship to property than the one that we currently have.
2: Yeah, you're not going to let them own property, are you, Sia? That we show you this stuff because this party, these people are insane. That woman has an office next to the mayor in City Hall, the biggest city in America. This woman tweeted that private property, including home ownership, is a weapon of white supremacy masquerading as wealth-building public policy. Think about that. And here's Zohran, the city's first Muslim mayor, praying in a public park today for no reason in public.
0: Everyone thinks this is so wonderful. What a great song. Isn't that wonderful?
2: They've got this blaring from speakers. Okay, I don't care what your religion is. Go pray in a mosque. Okay, if you're Jewish, go pray in a synagogue. If you're Catholic, go to a church. Yeah, they blare it out. Everybody's got to hear it. We've got to take over. It looks like a running track there in a public park. We got to do it in public. They are sending everyone a message. And then AOC is just a pawn. She is a pawn in public today. Look at this. So she is a Puerto Rican from New York, not from the Bronx. Former bartender, went to Boston University. She put on a hijab today. And I'll be honest, New York is getting exactly what it deserves. They voted for this. They're getting what they deserve. Let's go to Illinois. A state with the third largest Muslim population in the country. This was a meeting at the state capitol that was then commandeered by Muslims.
1: Bismillah ar-Rahman ar-Rahim. O Lord, remind us that the history of Islam in America is not a story that began in 1965, nor one that arrived upon distant shores in the 20th century.
3: And Brother Jethro.
1: It is woven into the very tapestry of this nation.
2: Oh, yeah. Muslims. A lot of history in the United States. I remember all those Muslims on the Mayflower. You remember that? The revolutionary Muslims? Red, white, and blue? Hijabs? Did you see this? So the city of Boston, speaking of the revolution, this is just, we're getting close. I think Monday is June 1st. Yeah, Monday is June 1st. So they're getting ready for Pride Month. Trans period pride posters all around the city of Boston to help people discuss menstrual equity and transgender menstruations. I have got news for you, and I'm a newscaster, okay? Not a great one, but average. But I do know this. Men who think they're women do not menstruate. They do not get periods or periodical tables of the elements or nothing. So if you are a guy living in the greater Boston area, first of all, I'm sorry. I don't know what's happened to that city. Michelle Wu and Kathy Hochul, who's New York, but Michelle Wu is one of them. She's the mayor. You don't need to go to this gathering, okay, and worry about menstruating because you don't menstruate. Speaking of New York, Kathy Hochul, who's from Albany, thinks that she knows more about the Knicks than Donald Trump, and boy, was she wrong and stupid.
4: What do you think of him saying he's a lifelong Knicks fan? I think that's how the Times reported it.
24: I ask him to name the starting lineup from 1993 championship team and see how he does.
2: Okay, so the problem is the Knicks didn't win the championship in 1993. I think that was the Bulls. The Knicks have not won the championship since 1973. And finally, did you see this today? Jill Biden was, after all, a little bit worried about Joe.
25: I wasn't horrified. I was frightened because I had never, ever seen Joe like that.
26: What happened?
25: I don't know what happened. I mean, as I watched it, I thought, oh, my God, he's having a stroke. And it scared me to death.
2: Jill Biden said that about Joe after his debate performance with Donald Trump. She thought he was having a stroke. When we come back, a Colorado public school teacher refuses to let one of her students read a poem to her class out loud. Everybody else got to read their poems. Now a 13-year-old student is speaking out and telling everyone what happened because the story is that.
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9: A life is a life, no matter how small. 73 million people have been killed in 1 year and will be killed again this year, if not more. They are completely innocent humans. They never get to see the light of day before they are cast away. They did nothing wrong except exist and were dismissed. People say women in healthcare, but never think how unfair. They kill a baby for simply being there.
2: So that is 13-year-old Noelle Caskey, a middle school student from Colorado. And what you just heard is the beginning of a poem that she wrote called A Life is a Life, No Matter How Small, a poem she was banned from reading in her class because she's talking about being pro-life. Her family was told the poem could not be read in class because it was, quote, offensive, politically charged, and might make other students feel unsafe. Noelle Caskey is joining us now along with her mom, Jackie. It's great to have you both here. Noelle, I'm told there were several other controversial poems that were allowed to be read. One criticized the Second Amendment. Another one mocked Christianity. One supported LGBTQ rights. Why do you think you were singled out over your poem?
10: To be honest, I'm not quite sure, but I think that that specific teacher in my class really didn't agree with what I had to say, and I am not sure why she doesn't agree with my statement about choosing life.
2: Okay. I want to play just a little bit more of your poem so everyone at home knows what your poem was all about. Take a look.
9: Why do people kill these innocent babies with a pill? Why do people say babies in the womb are a mistake, a thing that needs to be gotten rid of? Why? When you ask someone, is murder bad? They say, yes, of course. But how come when you say murdering innocent babies is bad, they shame you? They say women's rights and health care, but what about the baby's rights? That's what's unfair.
2: Okay, Jackie, can you take us through kind of the assignment? Wasn't it to write what's kind of known as like slam poetry, meaning it's supposed to be edgy and thought-provoking? Is that accurate?
11: Yeah, and it's supposed to have shocking material in it, which we think that it certainly does with the figure of 73 million people are killed by this every year. And so she met all the criteria they asked her for. She had to get statistics from reputable sources. She used World Health Organization to do that. And, you know, even in the meeting where the teacher said that she was not allowed to use the poem, they said it was a very good poem and that it met every expectation that it should. They just didn't want the material read to the class.
2: Noelle, what did they give you a grade for your poem?
10: Yes.
2: What'd you get?
10: I got an A.
2: You should get an A+. by the way, because it is a very good poem. And it rhymes and it's creative. Jackie, just your state, and I know that this is a personal issue for you as well, but Colorado ranks among the top states in the country for abortions. The numbers are unbelievable. 15,000 in 2023. The state constitution guarantees residents and out-of-state residents the right to abortions paid for by the state, and there's no limit, meaning a baby can be aborted at full term. Do you have, like, friends and neighbors that, support you, or do you feel totally isolated in Colorado?
11: There is a feeling of isolation. There are people who are against this, but just the way that people are shocked by the material of Noel's poem is an indicator that here in Colorado, this is just now commonplace. This is, no one's supposed to question this anymore.
2: Yeah, that's a good point. And Noel, the teacher initially tried to kick you out of class. What happened that day?
10: Yes, she came to my desk in class and said that I could not read my poem and I couldn't even sit in the class if I, while other students were presenting their poem.
2: You are a brave young lady. Mom, can I just ask you something? I think I know the answer, but is Noelle a good student?
11: Oh, absolutely. She is.
2: Like, not the kind of student to get kicked out of class like I was?
11: No, actually, she was voted student of the month the month prior to that. So she was chosen from other students as exemplary and as an example of a leader and someone who is always kind and helpful.
2: All right. Great having you both on. Jackie, Noel, we appreciate it. Noel, keep doing what you're doing. Don't be scared. Don't be scared
11: Thanks
2: by these people, okay?
11: Thank you.
2: All right. Thank you. I graduated, by the way, in the top half of the bottom third of my graduating class. Reunion coming up this weekend. True story. 25th reunion. Hope they're ready for me. On another note, a Green Bay Packer gets arrested for allegedly suffocating someone, and a New York Giant went to a Trump rally. 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
30: 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Finnish American architect Eero Saarinen's visionary design stood out. A stainless steel arch representing not only Jefferson's gateway to the West, a gateway to the modern world. In the winter of 1962, work finally began. The arch was and still is considered a marvel of engineering. Constructed from 900 tons of stainless steel. At 630 feet, it is just as tall as it is wide. After President Jefferson doubled the territory of the United States with the Louisiana Purchase, the Lewis and Clark Expedition left St. Louis in 1804
0: on an 8,000-mile mission to explore the Northwest Territory, from the Mississippi River to the Pacific Ocean. In the years following, St. Louis became the launching point of countless wagon trains, trappers, miners, and traders, journeying west to seek greener pastures and greater fortunes. The city population boomed, and its prominence in American history was sealed. Today, the monument booms with millions of visitors taking the trip to the top. They board a tram, which it's

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2: Size scandal.
3: This was an unforced error by Jackson Dart. Again, Donald Trump is historically unpopular. You are the quarterback of the New York Giants. What was the point? What is the upside in appearing at this rally?
4: I think when you know the history of this president and you know the biases of this president, for a certain community, the black community, for me, if this feels personal.
2: So one of his teammates, a rookie who has not played a single game, Abdul Carter, tweeted that he thought the video of Dart and the president was AI. And then he asked, what are we doing here, man? Ironically, Carter's idol growing up was a linebacker named Lawrence Taylor, a Hall of Famer. He even wanted to wear his number, but that number's retired. But I don't remember Dart tweeting about any of this.
5: I grew up a Democrat, and I've always been a Democrat. Until I met this man right here. I'll tell you what. He will not have to worry about nobody in my family.
2: All right, so Abdul Carter did not tweet about Lawrence Taylor introducing Donald Trump. That's Donald Trump and Lawrence Taylor. By the way, here I am with Lawrence Taylor just recently, a legend, both of them. One member of the New York media, though, actually did make sense. Boomer Esiason said that Jackson Dart did nothing wrong. Take a look.
6: This was a real error on the part of Abdul Carter, not on the part of Jackson Dart. Jackson Dart was asked to do something to introduce the president of the United States. How many people get an opportunity to do something like that, regardless of who the president is? To put this out like a child on social media is ridiculous. And then when I heard, yeah, we spoke man to man. Yeah, there was only one man on that call, and that was Jackson Dart.
2: It's unbelievable. Jackson Dart introduced the president of the United States for less than 15 seconds at an event in New York. And he's gotten more attention this week from the media than a Green Bay Packers running back named Josh Jacobs, who was arrested yesterday on felony suffocation charges. He tried to suffocate someone, allegedly, and he's gotten more attention, the Packers quarterback. Think about that. Have faith. Greg's next.

0: when I met Jill and knew. My brother said, there's this woman, you'll really like her, Joe. So I gave her a call, and she had a date that night.
1: You said, do you think you could break your date?
0: Oh, that's right. And what'd you do?
1: Well, I called and told the guy that I had a friend in from out of town and went out with Joe.
2: The whole thing is fake. The whole thing was fake. Even that little line right there, oh, I had a friend in from out of town. She was living in Delaware at the time. How does that make sense? Anyway, she's finally telling the truth about the Joe Biden performance. She was worried that her husband was having a stroke at that debate back in 2024. But there's something much more important going on with the Bidens and my friend Bill Stevenson. Bill Stevenson, you may remember, has been a guest on this show many, many times. I like him a lot. Right now, he's charged with first-degree murder, and he's sitting in a jail in Wilmington, Delaware, and the case is totally weird. He was arrested in early February. Linda, his wife, died in late December. At this point, we have not seen the indictment. We have not seen the autopsy. The police, the prosecutors have said next to nothing regarding all of this, and it stinks. It totally stinks. So, a little bit of history. Everybody knows Joe and Jill Biden are married, right? Have been for a long time, since the late 1970s. Advance the slide, please. They've been going at it for a long time as a couple, and good for them. But before...

0: Joe showed up. It was Bill. Bill Stevenson. They were married. They were married all the way back in the 1970s. Bill was married to Jill. She was Jill Jacobs, and then she became Jill Stevenson. And then, well, Joe, as a sitting U.S. senator, had an affair with Jill. Hey, these things happen. It's not the worst thing in the world. You know, people are sinful, and there's grace and forgiveness for everybody. But Bill has an interesting perspective on all of this. He made a real impression on me back in 2020. At this point, let's see, President Trump is running for re-election. Joe Biden is running against him. And he kept hearing that fake story about how Joe and Jill met. He knew it wasn't true, so he went public. He had something to say, and he said it.
1: So you were friends with Joe Biden?
2: Oh, yeah. Right before the election in 72, Jill, Joe, Nelia, and I were in his kitchen. How do you forget that?
3: Stevenson says his first inkling something was up came when Jill refused to go with him to meet Bruce Springsteen, who was booked to appear at the Stone Balloon.
2: He said, Joe asked me to keep an eye on the boys. And I just thought to the back of my mind,
0: He knew. He knew they were having an affair. I think we have one more clip from this Inside Edition show. Is that right? Yes, let's go.
3: One day, he says a man came into his bar and asked him to pay damages for a fender bender that involved Jill.
2: He looks at me and he says, oh, she wasn't driving. I said, her beloved Corvette, she wasn't driving it? He goes, Senator Biden was driving it. And I went, what?
0: And he knew that they were fooling around. But the thing about it is, when he came out with this story, it was very interesting. He did it in a respectful way, believe it or not. He wasn't unloading on an ex-wife. He acknowledged, look, we were young, things happen. I really don't hold it against him, but this is the truth, and they need to start saying the truth, or at least stop lying. But there was another part of this story that nobody knew back then. Bill reached out to me when I was sitting in this building, out of the blue, and we had a nice chat. And he told me some things, and he told me more. And I'm like, wow, this is amazing. I met Bill. I met with his wife, Linda. This is all the way back in like 2022, 2023. And he told me a fascinating story. Take a look at this.
4: It's hard to believe what they're doing to President Trump right now. And that's why I came to you and you listened to my story. He is doing Joe Biden, our president, right? He lives 2 miles from me. Today, I'm 2 miles from the courtroom where the Hunter deal fell apart. And he is doing the exact same thing. I couldn't stand it anymore. I needed somebody just to listen to me, to tell them what happened to me because I got on the wrong side of the Biden family.
0: So I sat down with him and I heard the story. And there were a lot of ins and outs. And I had a look at the documents. And at the end of it, I am convinced that what they did to President Trump, right, hauling him into court like that on such a grand scale, Joe Biden had practiced because he did the same thing to Bill Stevenson on a smaller scale decades ago in Wilmington. Take a look at this headline from 1982. William and George Stevenson were accused of criminal liability for the $8,266 in unmade deposits. Okay, folks, that was for a payroll. They didn't make the payroll payments on time, the tax payments, rather. So that's interesting. Front page news and everything like that. I found the indictment. Now, this is pretty wild, and you got to watch it kind of carefully with me, okay? On April 21st of 1982, defendants were arraigned in this court for failing to make payments to the account for the first quarter of 1982. Now, look at that. And that's when I was like, oh, my God, he's right. Take that full. April 21st, they're arrested for not making payments for the first quarter of 1982, which ended on April 1st. And in fact, the arraignment happened on the 21st. The arrest happened on the 8th. 8 days late, the check was literally in the mail, and they made a federal case out of it. They were out to get. Joe Biden was out to get Bill Stevenson. I learned more, and Bill came on the show many, many times, and we would have chats, and he would tell me his story. And also, you know, he embarrassed Joe in the divorce. Joe got involved, thought he could make everything right by Jill. Jill wanted a piece of the bar he owned, the cash cow that it was. He didn't get it. And he believes, and I believe, that vengeance was through the legal system. I know it. We can go through it tomorrow if you want. I've got more documents, but it's true. And the man was not afraid to tell that story about the weaponization, what was happening to President Trump. And he also, he let Jill Biden have it after that horrendous debate. Watch this.
4: When I saw her yell on the stage that a president that I love, Donald J. Trump, I could not stand by any longer when she said he's a liar. It drove me crazy. I can't stand it anymore. Maybe I am taking the gloves off. I don't know. But, Greg, it's unfair. I don't understand her. I don't understand that she does not see that her husband, the president of the United States, is struggling. She's got to do something about this and realize that this is not any good for anybody, and especially the country.
0: Especially the country. And Jill Biden was out there yelling and screaming, "You did great, Joe." You see the headline today? Jill Biden says she was frightened by Biden's performance, thought he was having a stroke. Now she can finally say the truth. What is it, 2 years later? What is it with the Bidens and the lies, huh? So I have some new information here, but I have to give appropriate context. Again, Bill Stevenson is in jail now under suspicion of murdering his wife. If I had anything is possible in life, I have not seen the evidence. Nobody has. Anything is possible. But if I had to bet my fortune, I would bet on Bill Stevenson's innocence. I would take that bet. Here he is talking about his amazing wife, Linda.
4: Everybody around me knows that it has worked out unbelievably for me with Linda, my stepdaughter, Christina, and my family. It's been, it turned out to be the best thing that ever happened to me, Greg.
0: The best thing, like, you know, he lost his marriage with Jill, but he found this amazing woman, Linda. And I met Linda as well. Very kind, very gentle. Quite frankly, she didn't seem to be in the best of health. And now, in late December, she is found dead in Bill Stevenson's home, in the home they shared. And he is now charged with murder. How about that? Charged with murder. So here's where the new information comes in. Okay, everybody, here's what we got. First of all, yep, Jill Biden's ex-husband, Bill Stevenson, charged with murder after second wife, Linda, found dead. Again, no autopsy, no indictment. It's very, very strange. I put this all out there on this show and on my Substack, Greg Kelly's Substack. I wrote about it, and I asked for the public's help. Do you know anything? Have you heard anything, especially you guys in Delaware? And the great guy, Garrett Ziegler, who has done such amazing investigative work into the Bidens, especially the laptop and a lot of other things. He is a truth seeker and a truth teller, and he is smart and he is brave and he has integrity. Well, I got a call from him last week, and he sent me a memo, some remarkable discoveries about this case that show, at the very least, an egregious conflict of interest. Okay? So when Bill Stevenson is brought into court, the presiding officer is that woman on the right, Lynn Parker, Commissioner Lynn Parker. They call not a real judge, like they have, it's kind of like a magistrate, Delaware style. Okay? Whatever. And she is the one, we believe, sets the bail at the ludicrously high number of $2 million. All right, what are you going to do? Well, Garrett looked into this a little bit more closely. She is married to a guy named Oberle. Okay, dump that if you would. Now, who is Charles Oberle? Charles Oberle is a major friend, donor to Biden, and look at this, a former attorney general of Delaware, donated money to multiple Biden campaigns, publicly opposed any prosecution of Hunter Biden, and Joe Biden called him a partner in law enforcement to me when he was appointed U.S. attorney back in 2011. Next slide. Did I mention? Yes, he was a 1994 Democrat candidate for the U.S. Senate from Delaware. How about that? All right. This guy is a legal institution, everybody, in Delaware. And his wife is presiding over the initial court appearance of our friend, my friend, Bill Stevenson. That's kind of crazy. And this guy is a lefty. OK, big time. U.S. attorney, the number one justice official in the state of Delaware. Listen to this.
5: I read every day the New York Post. I read the New York Times. I read the New York Journal. And the reason I read the New York Post is because it's nothing more, in my opinion, than a hate racket. Every single day, there's never a good word about Muslims. There's never a good word about the president. But you see that, and papers like that have circulations of millions. And when you listen to the radio and the talk shows and these hate groups that come out, it's no wonder our young people grow up and want to reach out and do these things.
0: He was talking about mass shootings at the time. And for him to say that about the New York Post, right, the oldest newspaper in America, the ones that were brave enough to break the Hunter Biden story, he is a partisan hack, this guy. And so in deep with the Bidens. And how did Joe put it again? You're my partner in law enforcement. Whatever happened to the independent justice, right? His real political patron has his picture hanging in the courthouse today, and that would be Vice President, the Vice President of the United States. That was said back in 2011 when he became the U.S. attorney. All right. This guy is married to the judge who set the bail at $2 million, has been involved at this case at the very, very beginning. Next. It's not over. His difficulties are not over. All right. Now, at least he has a great lawyer by his side, right? No. He has this guy, public defender, a federal public defender by the name of Ross Flockerzee. And I have grave doubts about his impartiality. All right. So he's married to a woman, or possibly they just live together. But this is that woman. Her name is Misty Siemens. There she is. OK, the redhead. Now, take a look at this. What is her job? She is the chief of staff to the governor of Delaware. The sitting governor of Delaware is a guy named Matt Stevens. OK, the wife of, or domestic partner, whatever, of Bill Stevenson's attorney. That's just way too close. And I don't know if Bill knows all this stuff. I actually don't think he does. Maybe, maybe not. I can't talk to Bill. His lawyer told me to buzz off. I reached out to him. Now, let's talk a little bit about the governor. That's his top aide, okay? Worked on Joe Biden's 1988 presidential campaign. Friends and grew up with Beau and Hunter Biden. Actually, he's friends with the entire Biden family. This is crazy, crazy stuff. This is the kind of thing, you know, somebody comes in and says, I don't know, maybe a judge. But it's Delaware. Delaware. And Delaware is, see you later, Delaware is a very, very small place. In fact, Suffolk County, New York, and a lot of counties in America are bigger in both size and population than Delaware. And a puny little mediocrity like Joe Biden can be the king of Delaware, right? A guy who got lucky when he was 29 years old and rode that to the presidency of the United States. My friend Bill Stevenson is in trouble right now. I don't think he's getting effective legal counsel. I think the whole system is a disaster down there, and nobody seems to give a damn. Quite frankly, every now and then People Magazine will update, you know, the latest, but no one is at the court. No one's really following this stuff. One more time. Bill Flockerzee, Bill Stevenson and Flockerzee, right? And his wife is the chief of staff to Biden confidant, the governor there. It's just crazy. It's crazy to me. And then the U.S. attorney and the judge and all that stuff. This is way too close for comfort. This isn't 6 degrees of separation. This is 1 degree of separation from Joe Biden, who is an enemy of Bill Stevenson. So if you know anything else about this case, please let me know, or let my friend Garrett Ziegler. He found out all this stuff. OK, he took our story and ran with it and made some, I think, very significant discoveries. Garrett Ziegler of the Marco Polo Project joins us next. And good luck, Bill Stevenson. We're thinking about you and I'm praying for you.
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0: What do you think? The situation stinks, right? Bill Stevenson is being judged, even for a moment, by somebody who is great married to somebody. It's just the whole damn thing stinks. The whole thing is crazy. And the guy who came up with the information, all right, I'm so grateful to him, Garrett Ziegler from the Marco Polo Project. He happens to be a licensed private investigator, and he's done amazing work here and Hunter Biden laptop and so much more. Garrett, amazing work. What do these obvious conflicts of interest tell us?
12: Well, thank you for having me on. They tell us that we're not sure that Bill is getting afforded the basic constitutional safeguards that we all are entitled to as citizens. Basically, you not only get an impartial judge and jury, but an impartial, you know, counsel. The Sixth Amendment requires that we have the assistance of counsel if we want it. You can go pro se if you want. It's not very smart. But how can we be sure that this system that has been constructed for Bill is disinterested? You know, Charlie Oberle is the husband of the commissioner that basically locked Bill up. He couldn't meet bail because he's not a wealthy individual, and so they set it really high. That person is married to somebody who's very close to Joe. So, like you've said over and over, Greg, we're not sure what happened, but this isn't inspiring public confidence in any way. We don't have a single detail about this murder. There's no probable cause statement. Think about the other murder cases that have gotten this much attention. There are probably 50 articles, and that mugshot that you displayed has been put up everywhere. When there's that much attention, the public has to have confidence that there was probable cause to lock him up. Right now, we have none of that. So I'm going to be watching this. I'm finally going to be getting the court documents. You know, Delaware doesn't put their criminal docket online for people. You have to go there to the courthouse in person, like we're living in 79. So this is all very troubling. There's a history, as you have pointed out a ton on this program. In the 80s, they got him on what I'll call a technicality. Basically, he was 8 days late for some Uncle Sam payroll tax shtick. And, you know, like you said previously, Joe believes that nobody messes with a Biden. I'm using a PG phrase, but nobody messes with a Biden. And this has been humiliating for Bill. And we just need answers. And the Oberle connection and Ross Flockerzy are two glaring concerns that I have, that these are people not just tangentially connected, because you can throw a stone in Delaware and hit somebody that knows Joe Biden. But knowing Joe Biden and campaigning with Joe Biden, giving money to Joe Biden, and having your U.S. attorney job given to you as a result of your connection to Joe Biden, that's another story. And nobody in the press has talked about these connections. And if you didn't know where to look, you wouldn't have found them. They don't have the same last name. We're not even sure if Misty is legally married. They're just, you know, cohabitating. So I want this to be dug into more deeply. That's what I'm here for. And, you know, you and I have had dinner with Bill. We know him personally. I met Linda. This is a nightmare that you can't wake up from. Either way, even if Bill gets off, Linda is still gone. I mean, it's hard to believe, honestly. It raises your hair on your arms.
0: You know, the complete lack of curiosity, the incuriosity, and the anemic media not pursuing this. And this is a tell to me. All of those allegations that Bill Stevenson made on this show, and they were, let's face it, pretty serious and pretty juicy, yes, going all the way back to 2020. The Delaware News Journal, the big paper in Delaware, did not cover a word of that, but they were all in on this murder situation,
12: yes,
0: right? This alleged murder, yes, and that's a big tell. Let's take a look at, you know, the Bidens. I know that Joe's a liar. We've proved it a million times.
12: Yes.
0: But look at Jill. Look at Jill finally say what she was really thinking about that debate in 2024.
10: Were you horrified as you saw it unfold?
13: I wasn't horrified. I was frightened because I had never, ever seen Joe like that before or since. Never.
10: Or since.
13: Yes.
10: Or You've since. Never seen him like
13: never.
10: That?
13: Never. No.
10: What happened?
13: I don't know what happened. I mean, as I watched it, I thought, oh, my God, he's having a stroke. And it scared me to death.
0: Well, she didn't convey one ounce of that very night. Take a quick look.
14: Joe, you did such a great job. You answered every question. You knew all the facts. And let me ask the crowd, what did Trump do?
0: I mean, the deception in that family is, I mean, they were born with it, I guess, Garrett.
12: Well, that voice that she used, I know she's a teacher, but I have a preschooler, and she was talking to him like he was in preschool, and he was standing there with his mouth open, sort of like a cadaver. I'll just state that in terms of timeliness, Greg, it's a great time to be talking about it, not just because you know, Bill is sleeping in jail tonight, but because her fictionalized memoir is going to be released in under a week. So there'll be a ton more press on Jill Biden. And I think this is a good time for everybody to realize that, you know, getting a fair shake in the Delaware criminal justice system is not guaranteed. And at the very least, there should be a public push for the probable cause statement to be released, because that's the whole undergirding of the criminal justice system. If somebody's going to arrest you put you in jail, we need to know what probable cause a judge signed off on, or we can't comment on it. And this isn't a tax violation, right? This is much more serious. This is murder, the highest crime that you can be, charged with, beyond terrorism. I mean, it doesn't get more serious than this. So That clip that you showed is so emblematic. Jill and Joe have lied about almost every single facet of their background. And Bill's allegations were very specific. This is a guy who he held a fundraiser for Joe. They were in Bill's kitchen together. So the idea that they don't know that Bill knows they're lying about how they met is preposterous. And, you know, Joe Joe has a long memory, and he's not going to forget that he went public. And let's just hope that me and you can pressure the News Journal to actually do some hard work on this. We have to give credit where credit's due. Chris Barish, a left-leaning reporter from the PBS affiliate out of Philadelphia, wrote a great piece that I want everybody to read. It's called Biden Case Shrouded in Secrecy. And that's what it is. It's shrouded in secrecy. We know nothing about what happened that night. And we don't have the 911 call. Yeah. But, of course, TMZ was quick to announce that Bill was arrested and put his mugshot everywhere.
0: That was fascinating. I want to point out, if it isn't clear right now, she died in late December. Bill was arrested in early February. There was no obvious, you know, signs of trauma. There wasn't a knife in the chest. This was, yes. So whatever this is, it's not an open and shut case. But right now, it's not a case as far as the public knows. This is outrageous. I'm so grateful, Garrett, for your efforts. And thank you for, quite frankly, recognizing ours here at Newsmax. To be continued. Folks can go to Marco Polo 501c3 on Substack. And I also have a piece on Substack right now, Greg Kelly's Substack. Pretty easy to find. And Bill Stevenson.
12: Hey, let's stay on the case. I appreciate you having me on.
0: Absolutely. Not going anywhere. We are not going anywhere. Thank you, sir. And we'll be right back.
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17: He could be buried at sea with full military honors. Serving with distinction throughout the Great War and beyond, it seemed only fitting when General of the Army Douglas MacArthur chose her as the site of the Empire of Japan's unconditional surrender. On the day of the signing, September 2nd, 1945, General MacArthur put little trust in his former adversary. So as a precaution, he ordered over 1,000 Allied combat aircraft to fill the skies over Tokyo Bay as a warning to the Japanese, should they be planning anything but complete and unconditional surrender. Retribution would be swift and complete. With her decks filled with sailors and soldiers alike, Supreme Allied Commander Douglas MacArthur began the ceremonies. He took his pen and handed it to General Jonathan Wainwright. Wainwright was touched. He had stayed on in the Philippines during the 1941 Japanese invasion, survived the Bataan Death March, and spent 4 years in a Japanese POW camp. A new long peace between Japan and America had begun. Big Mo, as she was affectionately known, permanently dropped anchor in Pearl Harbor on January 29, 1999, and opened as a museum, forever commemorating the site where America's involvement in World War II began and where it ended. For Newsmax TV, I'm Bill Curtis, and this is an American moment. In the early morning hours of May 2, 2011, the Central Intelligence Agency launched Operation Neptune Spear and set into motion a mission to bring one of the world's most notorious terrorists to justice. All indications were that Osama bin Laden was asleep as the U.S. Naval Special Warfare Development Group, known as SEAL Team 6, approached his highly secured three-story Pakistani-based compound. When located in his living quarters on the third floor of his compound, the head of the Islamist group Al-Qaeda was found using his young wife as a shield. The Obama administration reported the 54-year-old terrorist was given a traditional Islamic burial at sea. 9 years, 7 months, and 21 days following his infamous attack on New York's Twin Towers, killing thousands of innocent civilians, its mastermind, Osama bin Laden, was dead.
18: People think news just happens. It doesn't. It happens because there's someone there to capture the moment, to explain it and share it. That's my job. I go where news breaks and give you the facts. Join me for the record on Newsmax.
0: America protects Nigerian Christians. You know, they've been targeted by Boko Haram and ISIS and these crazy terror groups in Nigeria. It is a chaotic place. Not apparently the entire country. I hear the southern part is somewhat normal. But if you go a little bit north, things are totally out of hand. And they got these ISIS terrorists who hate Christians all over the place, and they are slaughtering them. Take a look at this.
19: Terrifying moments at a church in central Nigeria. A pastor and his worshipers are in the middle of prayer when all of a sudden, the sound of gunshots sends them running for cover. Seconds later, the gunmen are inside. Officials later say at least two people were killed and others were kidnapped.
0: Then we've heard of other reports where it's a lot worse. They burn churches down with everybody inside. It's a nightmare. It's an absolute nightmare what's happening there. However, actually, the nightmare just might be over. Now, let's recap. Roughly, and this is a conservative estimate, we think several hundred, almost 400 Nigerians dead, Christian Nigerians targeted by ISIS groups just this year alone. And last year, we believe it was several thousand. And the stuff that they're doing is just, it's very, very hard to comprehend. Well, President Trump said he wanted this put to a stop, the persecution of Christians. And he let his Department of War do its job. He gave them guidance, and they took massive action. Here is Secretary Hegseth today in the cabinet room by the president's side.
20: Over the last month, and there hasn't been much coverage of this, we killed ISIS number two in Nigeria, who is most responsible for killing Christians and trying to target the U.S. homeland, and have since, because of the intel we gathered, killed hundreds of ISIS members who were targeting and killing Christians in Nigeria, creating a whole new opportunity there. So there's a lot of things we do that the media pays attention to, and a lot of things that the president empowers the department to do on behalf of the American people that he deserves great credit for.
0: All right. The number two guy. I didn't hear about this either. You know, I did not hear about it, but they got him. And that's awesome. And Christians being slaughtered for being Christian. Unfortunately, we're probably going to see a lot more of that. And everybody has to be aware. Okay, we'll be right back. There's a new policy at the White House. They're trying to bring about non-disclosure agreements. And actually, it's a very sound idea. And also, gas prices. Okay, remember, folks, yeah, $4.50 is higher than we would like. But the highest ever was achieved during the Biden administration. Yep. And they still were able to minimize midterm losses. I wonder how they did that. Who is their co-conspirator? We'll be right back.
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23: And General Douglas MacArthur. While the hotel has hosted many famous Americans, it is most famous not for a person, but a dinner salad. The Waldorf salad was created at the original hotel in the mid-1890s by Oscar Churkey, an industrious maitre d'. It became an international sensation. Whether salads or world summits, history has repeatedly been made here. I'm Lucy Celia, and this is An American Place on Newsmax TV.
24: Abraham Lincoln began the war between the states with a single stated purpose, to preserve the Union. So it surprised everyone when in July of 1862, President Lincoln announced his intentions to issue an Emancipation Proclamation to free the Southern slaves. Lincoln was urged to delay his proclamation until the Union Army could boast a battlefield victory. That opportunity came at the Battle of Antietam, when Union forces drove Lee's army out of Maryland. 5 days later, on September 22, 1862, President Lincoln issued the preliminary Emancipation Proclamation, stating slaves in those areas still in rebellion within 100 days will be freed. This action made slavery the focus of the war and ultimately caused France and England to withdraw their support of the South. You're watching An American Moment on Newsmax TV.
25: A new president is sworn in. America's greatness is restored. 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
0: Looking live at the White House. What a beautiful building. Kind of peaceful, right? You know, sometimes it's easy to forget that, well, not for me and not for you probably, but the executive branch obviously is a lot bigger than the White House. The government is a lot bigger than the Capitol building. I mean, there are millions of employees all over the place, right? Some are in uniform, some are out of uniform, some like the president, some do not like the president, and some want to leak not only the president, but maybe their boss, maybe whatever. Take a look at this. It is a new policy that will hopefully, well, let's read it. They'll be receiving a form. This form is intended to document federal employees' acknowledgement of an agreement to comply with current legal obligations to safeguard non-public, confidential, or proprietary information created or obtained through their official duties while expressly preserving the right to make disclosures authorized by law. I think this is a non-disclosure agreement, which is pretty standard in American life. Some people are losing their minds over this because it's from the Trump administration. But, well, Scott Cooper is the director of the U.S. Office of Personnel Management. He's had that job for about a year now, almost. And Scott, welcome to the show. That's a big job, by the way. Before we talk about this form and the new initiative,
2: yeah,
0: just how big is your job?
2: Well, thanks for having me, Greg, by the way. So we're responsible for about 2 million federal employees. So it's, you know, big, I guess, by most standards. It's still, you know, compared to the total U.S. workforce, it's probably about 1% of the U.S. workforce. But we got a few things we're trying to do.
0: Yeah, well, yeah, that is huge. As and you are the director. You're the man. So why an NDA? And you know people are upset, but just take us through it. Why this? Why now?
2: Yeah, well, I got to tell you, Greg, first of all, I thought, as probably you may have, that this would be the biggest nothing burger of a policy when we decided to put it out. But it turns out, as you know, kind of the mainstream media basically runs on leaks from federal employees. So what we try to do is something that's very, very common, as you mentioned, in most companies, which is, look, you probably had a staff meeting before this show where you guys talk about what you want to do and what you're going to put on the air and what you're not. You probably don't want your team right after that just calling their favorite, you know, mainstream media reporter and telling them all the things that's going to be on the show. Like, that doesn't create a great environment for you to get good feedback, get good input from folks. And so that's basically all we're trying to do. We're trying to remind people that, look, if we are talking about policy stuff, that's what's called pre-decisional, which means we're kind of trying to figure out what the right policy should be. Like, respect the fact that we want to have a good dialogue on it. We want people to be honest. We want people to tell us their ideas. And, you know, it's really hard to do that when you feel like everything you say is going to show up on the front page of a newspaper, you know, within an hour of that meeting.
0: Yeah, you know, I think about our regular activities in life. I remember somebody planning a wedding, and I imagine if reporters were reporting on your every move, like, you know, Meghan Markle. And people in government go through that all the time, and it must make it you made an analogy to my show, but in the real world, government, it's got to make it very, very difficult to govern if you're always worried about leaks.
2: Well, it's really hard. And again, all we want to do is, you know, look, I could sit in my office and make decisions without the benefit of any of my teammates, but that's not a very effective way to run an organization. What I want is to be able to talk about stuff, but people literally will chill their speech if they feel like everything they say is going to be, you know, kind of publicly reported. So, you know, the backdrop to this, by the way, you know, you read some of the language, which I appreciate, is, as you well know, in this industry, there's something called the Freedom of Information Act, FOIA, right, which is the process by which journalists or anybody else can obviously get information from government. And when Congress put those laws in place, they were very clear that anything that's what's called pre-decisional, meaning we're trying to figure out what the right decision is not available through FOIA. And all we've done is basically taken that exact same legal standard that exists and say, you should do the same thing for pre-decisional meetings or other things that happen in your organization. So this is, like, quite frankly, common sense that any normal organization would do in order to actually allow us to serve the American people.
0: Well, you mentioned the swamp is freaking out, including the labor unions. Or let's see here, Everett Kelly. He is the president of the American Federation of Government Employees. And regarding these NDAs, he doesn't like them. This proposed NDA is another attempt by the administration to purge the civil service of nonpartisan career employees and replace them with loyalists who won't speak out against waste, fraud, and abuse. Hey, on that last thing, there's like a million ways that employees can turn in or report waste, fraud, and abuse already, correct?
2: Yeah, this is, again, that statement is just ridiculous. So look, we didn't touch any of the whistleblower provisions that exist. Anybody can go to their inspector general and say, hey, this person's doing bad stuff. If there's fraud, waste, and abuse, by all means, look, as you know, the vice president has made this, you know, a central tenet, obviously, this administration, that we should root this stuff out. This has absolutely nothing to do with that. This has to do with, as you mentioned, you know, people basically have created careers out of essentially being moles and leaks within organizations. And it's just not an effective way to run a group. And so if you want to be a journalist, you should be a journalist. If you want to actually serve the American people, then come work for the federal government. But you don't need to, you know, essentially kind of combine the two operations.
0: And let's face it, those who do leak sometimes have agendas. You may have been, you know, disgruntled about this, that, and the other thing. You're not necessarily getting the full story if one person is telling you stuff. Can you tell us, are you engaged in any other efforts? Look, a lot of folks here, we call it the swamp, and we're frustrated. I know there are some good people down there as well. Are you doing managing that workforce that does seem at times to be kind of opposed to what President Trump wants to do?
2: Yeah, so we're doing a bunch of stuff just to give you, you know, some perspective. So Last year, roughly the size of the federal workforce was reduced by over 300,000 people. So today, the federal workforce actually is at its lowest level, I think, since about 1950 in terms of its percentage of the overall U.S. workforce. So, look, we're trying to make changes. The other things we're trying to do is make sure merit prevails in the federal workforce. So, you know, we want to make sure if you're being hired for a job, you actually have to show that you have the appropriate skills for that job. We want to eliminate barriers like tenure towards promotion. So if you're fantastic and you come in here tomorrow and you just knock the cover off the ball, then we should be able to promote you through the organization. Today, basically everything is based on tenure. So we're trying to basically create what I would call a high-performance culture where people are accountable on the low end, which needs to happen. But then on the high end, we recognize that, look, not everybody performs equally in an organization. And if people do great, we should pay them more. We should reward them. We should recognize them and help them progress through the organization.
0: Well, speaking of merit, you came to this job with a great deal of experience at Andreessen Horowitz and in the financial world and beyond. Congratulations. What would you like the federal workforce to look like when it's time for you to move on to your next challenge?
2: Yeah, so there's two really big things that I would like to do. One is, we have a real dearth of early career talent in the federal government. So only 7% of our population in the federal workforce is under the age of 30. And that compares to 22% in the total U.S. workforce. So by a factor of 3 to 1, we have done, quite frankly, just a terrible job of attracting young patriotic people to the government. So thing number one is we've got to figure out how to tell a compelling story, how to convince people that government service is not only a good thing, but also additive to their career. And then two, as I mentioned, is look, we want a performance and a culture that actually does the work of the American people without bankrupting the future of our children and grandchildren. So that means efficiency and technology and things where we can deliver more for the American people. But every time we do so, it can't be at the cost of further deficit spending. So we're trying to make efficiency and stewardship of taxpayer dollars a first-class citizen in the federal workforce. And, you know, I'm very happy with the progress we're making on that.
0: Excellent. Well, Scott Cooper, KUPOR, Director of the U.S. Office of Personnel Management. We so appreciate it. This is very, very worthwhile and needed. Good luck. Keep us posted.
2: Thank you. Appreciate the time.
0: You bet. And we'll be right back.
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8: Warren Harding. Deering's relatives sold off much of the property, but they also carefully preserved 50 beautiful acres. President Reagan met with Pope John Paul II here, and Queen Elizabeth traveled by boat to see this fairy tale home. And today, thousands stream in to get a glimpse of a home from a truly elegant era. I'm Lucy Celia, and this is An American Place on Newsmax TV.

0: Nestled in the rolling hills of Northern Virginia, Bull Run Regional Park is a place of natural beauty. But beneath these peaceful landscapes lies the site of one of the most pivotal and bloodiest battles of the Civil War. This is Bull Run, where on July 21st, 1861, the first major battle of the Civil War erupted. Known as the First Battle of Manassas in the South, it was a brutal clash between Union and Confederate forces, a battle that shattered illusions of a short war and signaled years of carnage to come. I'm Lucy Celia, and this is An American Place on Newsmax.
1: Abraham Lincoln began the war between the states with a single stated purpose, to preserve the Union. So it surprised everyone when in July of 1862, President Lincoln announced his intentions to issue an Emancipation Proclamation to free the Southern slaves. Lincoln was urged to delay his proclamation until the Union Army could boast a battlefield victory. That opportunity came at the Battle of Antietam, when Union forces drove Lee's army out of Maryland. 5 days later, on September 22, 1862, President Lincoln issued the preliminary Emancipation Proclamation, stating slaves in those areas still in rebellion within 100 days will be freed. This action made slavery the focus of the war and ultimately caused France and England to withdraw their support of the South. You're watching An American Moment on Newsmax TV.
2: A great big fake conversation all across America. One outrage after the next. It's all a plot, quite frankly, a coordinated campaign by the Democrats, big media, the swamp, to try to throw the midterm elections to the left. OK, that's what they want. 2026. And this is kind of what it sounds like on a day to day basis.
3: I cut down on groceries a little bit because gas is just more of an expense now. I used to not think about it.
4: Gas prices spike as the standoff between the U.S. and Iran continues.
2: I mean, you've seen and heard the headlines relentlessly, right? It's just all about the gas prices. And what are gas prices again? $4.50 on average nationally, $4.46, okay? Higher than we'd like. But have you thought about this? They were higher under Joe Biden 5 years ago, 4 years ago. And back then, we looked it up. The news, everything's fine. The only thing you had to worry about was President Trump and those January Sixers. It dominated the entire summer of 2022.
5: You are live in the CNN newsroom. And this weekend, demonstrators have taken to the streets following the U.S. Supreme Court decision to overturn Roe v. Wade, ending the constitutional right to abortion.
6: Good evening from New York. I'm Chris Hayes, one of the two Republican members of the January 6th
2: committee.
6: There you
2: go. All right. Just party of violence, Roe v. Wade. Oh, now, it was all a plot to minimize the damages that the party in power often kind of almost always undergoes in midterm elections. The party in power in the White House almost always loses seats. But how do you minimize that? By having a fake conversation with the American people and doing it relentlessly and relentlessly as you can. And after the 2022 in November, right after the election, Democrats were pretty happy because they got away with it.
7: The election is a great win for the American people. With the races now called in Arizona and Nevada, Democrats will have a majority in the Senate, and I will once again be majority leader.
8: Democrats so far have defied predictions. As votes continue to be counted, control of Congress still hangs in the balance.
9: While the press and the pundits are predicting a giant red wave, it didn't happen.
2: Yeah, well, why is that, right? They were on your side the whole time, the press and the pundits. It's amazing. And they're on his side, their side, again, this time around. And it has the potential to discourage people who believe in MAGA, who believe in freedom. Don't fall for it, all right? Don't let your friends fall for it. And get enthusiastic about an election, even if our guy, President Trump, isn't on the ballot. It's still very, very, very important. Okay? Be right back.
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1: Brothers practice of demanding excessive fees for use of their patents and their litigious nature had an immediate and negative effect on the growth, safety, and improvement of the new industry of aviation. In 1917, Congress, recognizing air power would play a vital role in the upcoming war, passed legislation.

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2: So, what'd you think of what we uncovered? There's so much more to know about this case, but those major conflicts of interest, you can't have an attorney representing you who is that close to the Bidens, right? I mean, it's just, I don't think, maybe. I mean, look, I do remember Bill Clinton. Yeah, I think that's crazy. I just want Bill to know about it. I'm reminded that Bill Clinton was represented by Robert Barnett, who was the brother of another guy who was a conservative. It was very interesting. Those things happen sometimes. Does he know the whole story? I hope he does. Look, we write about this on my Substack, Greg Kelly Substack. It's pretty easy to find, or at Greg Kelly USA on X. We got it all laid out there. Many thanks to Garrett Ziegler, who uncovered a lot of those connections in Biden land, and it just stinks, all right? And I'm kind of heartbroken about all this, but we're not giving up faith, okay? Again, if I had to bet my fortune, I'd bet on Bill's innocence. Anything can happen, but all right. So good luck, and again, if you know anything about this case, let us know, all right? You'd be surprised. We appreciate it very much, and all the best. We'll be back tomorrow.

0: Good evening. I'm Mercedes Schlapp. Welcome to the Right Squad. Tonight, the left is running scared from journalists who actually do their jobs, so they're trying to pass laws to stop them. Plus,
1: as I watched it, I thought, oh my God, he's having a stroke.
0: Oh, wow. Jill Biden fessing up that Joe Biden was not all there. The shocking admission that proves the Democrats were full of it. And a California Democrat who campaigns with drag queens wants the state to take it easy on perverts who fornicate in public. All that and more coming up this hour. But first, just in case there was any doubt that President Trump is still the leader of the Republican Party, last night's primary results should quiet those skeptics. First up, Trump endorsed Texas Attorney General Ken Paxton, trounced Senator John Cornyn for the GOP nomination for his seat by nearly 30 points. Paxton spoke after his victory on the power of Trump's endorsement.
2: And then there's one person who I think you might know. President Donald J. Trump. When everyone in Washington told him to abandon me and abandon the people of Texas, he didn't listen. Instead, he gave his complete and total endorsement. President Trump is the leader of our party, and his endorsement in this most is the most powerful force in politics. And I'm honored to have his support, and I look forward to working with him in the Senate to deliver for Texas.
0: And it's not just Senate. In the race for Texas Attorney General, Representative Chip Roy lost to State Senator Mays Middleton. Even though President Trump made no endorsement in the race, Middleton convinced voters he was the best Republican to carry President Trump's MAGA agenda in the Lone Star State. President Trump spoke on the primary results during a cabinet meeting at the White House today.

0: Last night was incredible. Not only Texas, but so many other places. And the numbers were fantastic. And they've really been that way for a year. If you look, it's hundreds of people won. And almost nobody didn't win. So, but last night was very, very powerful.
1: We're here with tonight's squad. Let's jump right in. Matt, I'm going to start with you. You analyze these primaries. What's your take?
2: Look, I think John Cornyn stood too many times at Mitch McConnell's side, kind of like the personification of the establishment, the personification of careful, plotting Republicanism. And the conservative heart and soul of the party feels the Democratic Party has turned towards Marxism. They're very left wing and they want to fight like hell. And John Cornyn had this kind of former judge mentality. He always kind of gave a very sophisticated reason why something couldn't get done. And the voters want stuff done now. And it starts with doing everything possible to have voter ID, which bucks this idea that all election regulations should be at the state level. Mike Lee and others are arguing the Constitution provides for the idea that the federal government should speak out on things like voter ID. And the American people want it, and Texas voters want it, and they wanted someone who will shake things up. Ken Paxton's going to do that.
1: So how do you think Alex, Majority Leader John Thune, is feeling today?
3: Well, I think, if he was a betting man, he would have changed horses like President Trump did. I know there was early reporting that he was going to endorse Cornyn. We all spoke on the show about the energy on the ground was really for Paxton. And of course, you saw that after the president's endorsement. I do think that had the president not endorsed, I still think Paxton would have won. I just don't know if it would have been such an fast call. Who knows? But one of the things that when you were talking to Matt that just I jotted down is coming from Texas, I will tell you, that was very much still like a Bush Republican Party in the state of Texas. Mm-hmm. And I think you're really seeing with this election basically a symbolic turning of the tide. I'm not saying that necessarily Cornyn is of that wing, but he's more tied to that than, of course, Ken Paxton. I think Cornyn, his concession speech was very classy.
2: I felt bad for him. It was heartfelt.
3: I thought he did well. And, maybe he was a former judge. Maybe Texas Supreme Court can be in his future.
2: He was already on the Supreme Court.
3: Well, he might go back. Is there a law?
4: Sure. He'll probably just spend time with his grandkids.
1: I don't know. He might. You never know. You never know. All right. The losers unite. As we know, Senator Cornyn took a brutal loss to Paxton, but seemed to have gained one vote from none other than Talafrico. As he gears up to face Paxton, he posted this on X. I want to thank Senator John Cornyn for his years representing our state. We don't agree on everything, but we both still believe in public service. To Senator Cornyn supporters, you have a place in our campaign. Well, will Cornyn supporters fall in line behind a man who's vegan, who flip-flops like a typical Democrat? Daniel, you know the Democrats pretty well here. Do you believe that these Cornyn supporters will fall in line with Talarico despite his extreme views, I think, on everything, including religion?
4: I think a good portion of them will, or they will just sit out. But Paxton does have the, conservative base locked down. But in terms of moderates, whether they are going, they don't often, and independents, they don't often come out in huge numbers during a midterm year. But this could be kind of the exception that proves the rule, because there's a lot of Texas constituents and voters who are thinking, hey, who our senators are represents our state. Do we want to send someone to Washington that has all of this baggage, who has the extramarital affair allegations, the indictments and the impeachments? Like, that's not the type of person that many Texans or many Americans want to represent this great state of Texas.
1: Well, Talarico has only been in the political spotlight for a few months, but has already shown he's ripped a page out of the Democrat playbook.
5: I am proud to say that our campaign has officially become a non-meat campaign. So we are only buying vegan products from our local vegan businesses.
6: I'm an eighth generation Texan. I've been eating barbecue since before Ken Paxton's first indictment. And if all they have on me is lying about me being a vegan, I feel pretty good about our chances this November.
1: And we all are familiar with this resurfaced clip of Tallarico calling God non-binary. Mm. But here he goes again, flip-flopping on those comments, too.
5: I don't think it's controversial theologically. Most Christians would acknowledge that God is beyond gender. In fact, the Apostle Paul, in his letter to the Galatians, said that in Christ there is neither male nor female. And so if someone's got a problem with that statement, they shouldn't take it up with me. They should take it up with the Apostle Paul. There are some statements that I've made that I certainly regret. There are statements that I've made where I've missed the mark. I'll be the first to admit that. But Ken Paxton is intentionally clipping my cringy comments.
1: Tim, he admits his comments are cringy. They are, okay? Especially when he rewrites Genesis and rewrites the Bible, for crying out loud.
7: Yeah, well, if you study Galatians, the book in which he's quoting, he would absolutely understand that the Apostle Paul was not talking about it in the context of 2026 politics. He was talking about it in the context of ancient biblical scholarship, which was actually saying we are all one in Christ. If we are in Christ, and if we are in Christ, we are not trans, we are not. We are in Christ and we do what he says. So let's just clear up the scriptural confusion there for Tallarico. I want to say this. This isn't the only one that the Democrats are supporting right now. Look at Michigan. It's Abdul Al-Sayed. This guy lied about being a doctor, mourned the death of
4: Iran
7: Supreme. Yeah, this was you, Lippmann's story. Yeah. Look at Graham Plattner in Maine, who has the Nazi tattoo. You also have, I have it written down here, in New Jersey, Adam Hamaway. Like, these are all people who are radical Islamists. And they are all people who are completely out of touch with where we are in America.
1: It is strange,
7: and
1: Matt.
7: And so this is who they've chosen. This is who the Democrats
1: but
7: have chosen.
1: But it's true. It is strange, Matt, that the Democrats are really going with these not only far left, but just in their commentary, just incredibly controversial individuals in these big races. What's going on?
3: Especially after the popular vote went right in 2020.
2: Well, what I think is interesting is that if you look at the primary, some of these people beat someone who was more crazy. Everyone thought Jasmine Crockett would have been the craziest nominee ever to have. I'm looking at Crockett's quotes. I'm like, she sounds reasonable compared to Tallarico. I love the fact that the Democratic Party is so hostile to religion, and they begin every talking point on why Tallarico is going to transform Texas. It's like, well, he was a seminarian, right? He's a strong Christian. It's like, well, I thought they hated strong Christians. I thought quoting the Bible, violated separation between church
3: and
2: state.
3: They like his version of
2: Christianity. Now they misquote the Bible all the time. My favorite is the Bible doesn't speak about abortion when the Bible is replete with examples of, first of all, there are the Ten Commandments where you're not supposed to murder another human being or lie about it. And the other thing is there's actual scripture about the child being knit in the womb,
1: yes,
2: right? So
1: exactly.
2: Like, this is just like someone, I don't know what seminary he went to. But my guess is it might be woke.
7: He's learning to fly right now. He's just testing everything out.
2: The flying spaghetti at the wall.
7: Whatever sticks, he's going to go with.
1: He's a turkey, let me tell you. All right, there's one less loudmouthed Trump critic we have to worry about. Texas Congressman Al Green thought his recent political theater moments during President Trump's addresses would have basically won him more time in a seat.
8: Any further disruptions? That's your warning.
1: But it didn't go as planned. Green was defeated in a fierce primary race against fellow Texas Representative Christian Menefee. Trump commenting on Green's loss on Truth Social, writing, "Congratulations to the Democrat Party. Al Green, one of the most mentally deficient congressmen in history, in the history of our country, has lost in a landslide his seat in Congress. But I will miss that lunatic not screaming and violently waving his cane at me during my next State of the Union speech." But obviously, Al Green wouldn't go down without chirping back at President Trump in a statement. "Sorry to disappoint you, Mr. President, but you will hear from me again. I have more than enough time left in Congress to continue calling out your corruption. Sincerely, your unbought, unbossed, unafraid, unelected, liberated Democrat, Al Green, the people's congressman." Daniel, this race was interesting. Obviously,
4: I love the word unelected.
1: Two incumbents facing off in this district. Will Al Green come back? Maybe join Thomas Massie or something like that.
4: I think Massie. Maybe they could start their own country. No, but I think what's interesting about that race is that Al Green was defeated by a lot of crypto money going into that race.
3: Who
4: they didn't like that he was an anti-crypto guy. Well, one thing I wanted to say about Trump's cabinet meeting, where he said. Today, I don't care about the midterms. And he said, a few things. Oh, gas prices are peanuts. All of this stuff is like giving Republicans kind of headaches about, hey, is Trump going to actually show up to campaign all across the country? Is he going to do all these fundraisers? Or has he kind of given up on the midterms?
7: Fine, fair points. But if you go back to the picture of Al Green with the cane, he looks like the guy, 78-year-old guy, who's going to be going back to his home on the porch yelling at kids for putting their bikes on his lawn. Get off my lawn. Get off my lawn.
2: Hey, I can understand that.
3: That's also one of the things, though, is he was replaced, I guess, right by his challenger was much younger. I'm wondering if that's also a trend, what we're seeing with the Democratic Party. We're talking about going further left. I'm also wondering if they're going younger, if that's also part of it.
2: Well, in Congress, that's not saying very much.
3: Well, that's true.
2: Right now, Green.
3: Yeah. That is true. Still ahead. Overzealous, radical, anti-ICE agitators are cheering, but wait till you find out who those idiots were cheering for. But first, don't stop fraud. Stop the journalists who expose it. That's what Democrats want. And in California, they're protecting scam artists and punishing those who are bringing their scams to light. That's next.
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0: January 15th, 1929 was a chilly day in Atlanta, Georgia, when a family gathered to welcome into this world a new life, and with it, a new hope for America. Throughout his 39 years, he instilled in Americans a new spirit of justice and freedom based on equality instead of status and character instead of race. He waged a nonviolent war on racial segregation with appearances that radiated with an energy that transcended all races, all faiths, and people of all ages with words that still resonate today.
1: I may not get there with you, but I want you to know tonight that we as a people will get to the promised land.
0: He spoke to us of his dreams and his beliefs that justice too long delayed is justice denied.
2: Let me quote it in plain English, directly from the bill. A person shall not publicly post or display on the internet the image of a designated immigrant support services provider. That's the language, plain and simple.
3: Excuse me, Mr. DeMaio. Assembly Member Bonta, you are recognized for your point of order.
4: I ask the member from San Diego to actually stick to the merits of this bill, which actually has nothing to do with so-called...
3: Thank you, Assembly Member, Member Bonta. Your point is well taken. Mr. DeMaio?
2: Oh, no, I'm absolutely sticking to the specifics of this bill. If you show up and take video of those providers under this bill, all they would have to do, all the fraudsters would have to do, is hand a business card over to the investigative journalist, and if they posted that evidence that they caught on video on the internet, they would be violating this law.
5: That's California Republican Assemblyman Carl DeMaio explaining how a state bill known as the Stop Nick Shirley Act would prevent independent journalists from looking into places that provide questionable immigration support services, health care services, and providers, while being funded with hundreds of millions of taxpayer dollars each year. The bill would make the investigation and the exposing of these places criminal, but allow the fraudsters to continue their criminal operations. The bill would establish and address confidentiality program for a designated immigration support service provider, employee, or volunteer. Additionally, prohibit a person, business, or association from soliciting, selling, or trading on the internet the personal information or image of a designated immigration support service provider, employee, or volunteer. Prohibit a person from posting on the internet the personal information or image of a designated provider or other individuals residing at the same home. So if any of the services happen to be scammers, they would be protected and allowed to go about their business. But yesterday, the California State Assembly, which has 60 Democrats and 20 Republican members, voted to pass the bill and ordered it to the state Senate. Okay, you guys, first of all, you know, one of the things that you can do and you learn when you go to journalism school, and also you should learn this no matter what, is when you're on public property, it's free game. You can take images and video and put it out there. I think this bill has a very First Amendment issue, and I expect challenges, Daniel.
6: Yeah, no, that's tough. I've been to people's houses. You can go outside their house. You know, if you're, I don't trespass, but
5: good journalists sometimes. On the public sidewalk.
6: Yeah, they call them, knocking the, door knocking. I don't practice the Nick Shirley method of journalism. I do most of it other ways. But I do think that this raises serious First Amendment issues. I can see why they're doing this bill, though, because you don't want to expose people who are not actually committing fraud. And so sometimes his batting average is not 1,000%. But you would hope that government agencies actually police their own social service agencies and contracts, but it seems like he's providing a service that maybe he can embed in some of these agencies.
5: Yeah, I think the problem though is when we're talking about actually like videos that you take out in public where you're not trespassing, and Tim, nobody has a right to privacy when they're walking out in front of their business and are free game. People can even see them across the street.
7: Yeah. Well, look, this is so, for instance, let's just say a fraction of Kevin Kiley's report that there's $250 billion of waste, fraud, abuse through government programs who are empowering third parties. Those are nonprofits, NGOs, to carry out their business. Look, there has to be accountability here. There has to be oversight. And if the legislature is not going to do it, there has to be that other wall. As Daniel is saying, we have to have these protections so we can do this. I accompanied Tiana, my wife, to Springfield, Ohio. Remember eating the cats, the dogs, that whole kerfuffle. Well, what we found was is that the Catholic Charities was the biggest proponent, the biggest haven for these temporary protected status people to gain their status in this country. And they forbade us from going on their premise because it was a private entity. So you got to have a way to do this. And this act, at least you can give them credit for going through the legislature, not just putting it on the ballot like they do in California.
5: You know, and you got to give them credit. They're pretty blatant in what they're doing. They named it the Stop Nick Shirley Act, Matt, right? I mean, like, they're literally targeting independent journalists. Is this going to chill speech?
8: Don't be offended, Alex and Daniel. But the reason why people like Nick Shirley are taking off is because these stories have not been reported through the normal traditional forms of journalism. He has found stories that should have been found through the Minneapolis Star and the Chicago Tribune when there were real reporters that used to find stories. Look, I give Nick Shirley a lot of credit. I think he's courageous. Yes, he should follow the law. But the reason why California is trying to pass this bill is he's a massive threat to the idea that you will spend billions, trillions of dollars on welfare programs, and as long as you can wrap it in faux compassion, you shouldn't get scrutiny, and that needs to end.
5: Yeah, I agree. California Democrats aren't just protecting fraudsters. They want to make sure they honor their incompetent governors, too. Gavin Newsom has proposed spending $20 million in creating a governor's legacy fund for California's living former leaders, which will soon include him. But Gavin, with the good hair, also wants to spend a boatload on an official portrait of him. A line item in the state's 2026-2027 budget summary is titled Governor's Portrait and requests $33,000. It's included in the proposed budget that calls for disciplined spending while refilling the state's rainy day fund. Okay, you guys, I don't know if there was like, I saw one of the news reports on this, and there was an image. I don't know if it was like just like an art proposal of what the portrait would look like, but mercy, it didn't even look like him. The little like it was almost like a cartoon image.
7: Political cartoon.
9: Alex, you know what's going to happen? He should just hire Hunter Biden to do the portrait of.
7: He can't afford Hunter Biden. He couldn't afford
8: $500,000.
7: Okay, yeah, right. $33,000 is too little for
5: our
7: him.
5: Expert producer just told me that was a different governor. I was wondering. I was like, man, I wouldn't pay $33,000 for a picture that didn't look like me.
8: But whatever happened to raising private funds?
9: Thank
8: for
9: you,
8: portraits.
9: Governor Arnold Schwarzenegger. We actually watched The Terminator the other day with the girls. Commissioned and picked out his own massive portrait. And but I like, here's the deal, like, you have some of these governors in the past that have actually paid for their own portrait. I think with the financial situation that we're seeing, the disastrous financial situation we're seeing in California, I mean, seriously,
5: I know
9: it shouldn't be about Gavin. He should pay for his own portrait.
5: They should be more responsible about where they spend their money. But Daniel, what about doing like a
6: only like pennies basically per California?
9: It's always
6: residence,
9: pennies for you guys. It's always pennies.
5: What
9: it's
5: about
9: thousands here, thousands there, a million here. What? It doesn't matter.
5: Oh, well, I think a lot of people in the past thought of like California as an artistic free speech, First Amendment place to be, but not so much anymore. What about like creating some sort of competition where young people are able to do the portrait and then he picks the winner? Like, why? That would save
6: There's
5: money.
6: Actually, you know, so I was a page in the U.S. House of Representatives, and there was always like a congressional art student competition where you'd have high school students and all their art would be on the walls. And so I think that's a good idea. Maybe
5: they can
6: Newsom
5: save $33,000. I'll write Gavin Newsom a note and let him know. Coming up, out of office doesn't necessarily mean out of trouble. We know Biden being involved in shady business isn't anything new, but 10% for the big guy won't get him out of this one. We'll tell you how the former president thinks he could wiggle his way out of serious legal trouble with the DOJ.
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15: I'm going to continue to move until we get the total ban on the total initiative relative to what we're going to do with more Border Patrol and more asylum officers.
16: President Trump?
17: I really don't know what he said at the end of that sentence. I don't think he knows what he said either. Look.
5: After denying the obvious cognitive decline of Joe Biden for years, the left couldn't deny it anymore after that disastrous debate performance. And now his wife, Jill Biden, is making this shocking admission.
18: Were you horrified as you saw it unfold?
19: I wasn't horrified. I was frightened because I had never, ever seen Joe like that before or since. Never.
18: Or since.
19: Yes.
18: Or you've since. Never seen him like
19: never.
18: That?
19: No.
18: What happened?
19: I don't know what happened. I mean, as I watched it, I thought, oh, my God, he's having a stroke. And it scared me to death.
5: Mercy. She thought he was having a stroke.
9: Wow.
5: Yeah. Kind of wild there. What happened
9: is that Jill Biden and the Bidens covered up for Joe Biden, as we all witness, including the media that failed to cover this story.
6: If you were just watching
9: Joe
6: on TV,
9: Biden's
6: you would see
9: cognitive
6: this, though, Mercy.
9: Decline, yes. But
6: so
9: not even
6: that,
9: the media
6: that covering
9: would cover
6: it. Up,
9: it. Covering it up in the sense they let him continue to lead, pretending like he was leading this country, pretending like he was making the decisions when we knew, in fact, that it was his staff making the decisions. That was the big cover-up.
5: And the mere fact that
9: the media barely even covered the story
8: they made it sound like we were conspiracy theorists.
5: Yes, exactly. There were gaps.
8: By the way, Mr. Magoo was our president.
7: Yeah, and if Trump had one sentence out of place, it's wall-to-wall coverage on CNN, MSNBC. It's wall-to-wall coverage. Like, this guy's got something wrong with him, and yet it happens with Biden, Daniel, and this is what we're talking about. It's not completely and totally perpetuated by these hack media groups.
5: So I'm wondering, if it's not a stroke, Matt, was it TDS? Do you get tongue-tied with TDS? Is that what happened?
8: The problem with what she said is I hadn't heard the full clip till then. Before, when she said, I thought Joe had a stroke, well, that's really interesting. Like, did he have some kind of medical emergency? Because it was a particularly terrible night. But when she said she had never seen him like that, yeah. We all saw him like that monthly. We saw him at campaign events. We saw him giving speeches where he made no sense. We saw him get lost on the stage where they had to find a staffer to basically make hand signals to get him to know where the steps were. It was insane, the cover-up that gets done. Trump takes aspirin and has a blotch on his on his hand that almost every person his age has who takes aspirin to thin their blood. And, you know, it's a constant conversation. Trump didn't have one press conference over one weekend, and they're like, he's dying somewhere, and we don't know where he is. It's like the insane biased coverage on this. Look, the thing is this, fine. The press is liberal, fine. I don't really care that much. That's an old story. But it was dangerous that they allowed the American people to believe they had a president who was of right mind. Joe Biden 20 years ago didn't really have a fastball. But Joe Biden is our president. That was dangerous, and that put the country at risk.
5: So one of the things is like, you know, I have a hard time with that interview because what I recall also is Robert Herr, his report talking about how Biden didn't really make sense, that, you know, the jury would be too sympathetic to this man. Basically, he was having memory issues. If Robert Herr was able to see that during his interviews, Tim, then why couldn't his wife see it?
7: Well, she did see it.
5: Yeah.
7: So let's just also remember what happened in May 2025. Dan, do you remember what happened in May 2025? It's when we learned that President Biden had stage 4 prostate cancer. God bless him. That's a terrible, terrible diagnosis. But are we really to believe that Joe Biden did not know about this and all of the medical examinations that he had from the best doctors in the world? No, this was Jill Biden pushing him out, making sure that the Bidens were stage, you know, center stage, and then to re-election campaign until they forced him out. I mean, it's absolutely insane.
5: That is what happened. Also, Herr testified that Biden shared classified information with the ghostwriter of his book.
16: February 8th, the White House. Question, Mr. President, why did you share classified information with your ghostwriter? The president, I did not share classified information. I did not share it. I guarantee I did not. That's not true, is it, Mr. Herr?
20: That is inconsistent with the findings based on the evidence in my report.
16: Yeah, so it's a lie is just what regular people would say, right? Yeah, all right.
5: I like the little giggle there. And now it's been made official. The former president is scrambling to hide any evidence that he mishandled classified information by launching a lawsuit against the Department of Justice in efforts to block the release of audio and transcripts from his interview with a ghostwriter that was obtained by special counsel Robert Herr as part of a 2024 investigation. Biden allegedly disclosed classified information to his ghostwriter, who he wrote two memoirs with back in 2016 and 2017. President Trump weighing in, calling Biden a crooked politician. Okay, I'm wondering, you guys, the argument in the documents I looked at was Biden's lawyers are basically arguing that he had a privacy right to these conversations because they happened in his own home. Daniel, I'm interested in your take as a reporter about, like, the level of public interest in obtaining these audio files. Like, shouldn't that be into consideration? I know there's been pushback about, you know, Jack Smith's report being under seal from the public. What do we make of these audio tapes?
6: I think there's not a huge ton of public interest. I think that this is something that they want to, you know, Congress wants to have a one day story of, oh, here's some new tapes. This is going to be one day of coverage to help Republicans in the midterms. I don't think there's a lot of public interest. I as a journalist want to see this out there because it's important.
5: I agree.
6: This was kind of part of the public record. I do think he expected that his talks with his ghostwriter were going to be private. If you got that from every politician or a ghostwriter, there'd be a lot of interesting details.
8: But what about Joe Biden's Department of Justice starting an investigation on John Bolton for putting classified information in his book? It seems to me like there's great hypocrisy. And this is not about a poll of the American people. This is whether or not the Department of Justice goes after vigorously questions of confidential information. I will remind you, there was a raid of Mar-a-Lago.
5: Yes. Mm. And Mercy, I was also curious. I'll kick it to you real quick. The potential for these, if this was released, like, how would this be involved with the auto pen investigation? I would think that, you know, how incoherent he could come across in these audio tapes would be relevant to Congress.
9: Well, and I think Robert Herr said it very clearly. Biden was having, you know, fuzzy about dates, fuzzy about details. I mean, it's clear that it would be nice to see the transparency around this, what these tapes look like, as we've witnessed in the past with, you know, past tapes, like the Watergate tape, et cetera. All right, coming up, Democrats stay silent when illegal aliens kill, rape, and assault American citizens. But when illegal aliens complain about being detained in ICE facilities, the Democrats scream at the top of their lungs in protest. The latest example of that next.
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26: Home close to official Washington because Republican President, President Rutherford B. Hayes, appointed him Marshal of the District of Columbia, marking the first time an African American won Senate approval for a federal appointment. But despite all of Douglas's success, life was a constant struggle. Outside Cedar Hill sits what was known as the Growlery, so called because this one-room building was a respite for Douglas to growl and sort out the pressures of the day. Douglas was a vocal and prominent member of Washington society, championing African American and women's suffrage. His home often served as a gathering spot for other pioneers of justice and equality before the law. I would unite with anybody to do right and with nobody to do wrong, Douglas famously said. A visitor gazing upon the spectacular views of Washington, D.C., could say this special man in this special home had helped build a mighty and free nation. I'm Lucy Celia, and this is an American Place on Newsmax TV.
0: In the early morning hours of May 2, 2011, the Central Intelligence Agency launched Operation Neptune Spear and set into motion a mission to bring one of the world's most notorious terrorists to justice. All indications were that Osama bin Laden was asleep as the U.S. Naval Special Warfare Development Group, known as SEAL Team 6, approached his highly secured three-story Pakistani-based compound. When located in his living quarters on the third floor of his compound, the head of the Islamist group Al-Qaeda was found using his young wife as a shield. The Obama administration reported the 54-year-old terrorist was given a traditional Islamic burial at sea. 9 years, 7 months, and 21 days following his infamous attack on New York's Twin Towers, killing thousands of innocent civilians, its mastermind, Osama bin Laden, was dead.

0: Democrats once again fighting for the rights of illegal aliens. Left-wing protesters have been causing chaos at Newark, New Jersey ICE Detention Center for nearly a week, claiming the living conditions are inhumane after the inmates organized a hunger strike. The protesters even building a barricade outside of the facility to not let agents come or go. The agitators have included New Jersey's Governor Mikey Sherrill and Senator Andy Kim, who said he had trouble breathing after being hit with pepper spray. President Trump and DHS Secretary Mark Wayne Mullen set the record straight on the situation during the cabinet meeting today.
1: It's all paid for protesters. You know, you can see by the signs. The signs are all made by the same beautiful factory. It's a printing plant. In fact, I'm thinking about using it. They do such a nice job. These aren't protesters. These people are fake. They're all paid for. We run the finest facilities anywhere in the world of their type. But we have some horrible killers. We have killers. We have guys that have murdered numerous people in there. And these are the people they're trying to protect.
2: They say that they're... That it's because they're on the hunger strike when there was only a handful of individuals that was refusing to eat because they want their ethnic group or their ethnic right food. Well, they can go back to their country and get whatever food they want.
0: Tim, what do you think the Democrats are trying to like revitalize this whole like ICE argument because they think it could work going into the midterms?
3: Yeah, and what they don't realize is that it's still the best polling issue for Republicans happening right now. So they continue to perpetuate it. And it's the
4: polls are you looking at? That's not my understanding of the polling.
3: Is the handling of the border and the concern of an open border? That is absolutely a concern for MAGA voters and Trump voters among the highest.
4: What about all Americans, not just MAGA voters?
5: I think we've won on immigration.
3: Well, I think exactly right. And what I want to say is this. Who is organizing the protests or the hunger strike within the prison? I would love to see emails FOIA'd to see if there are any government officials that are organizing this within the prison so they can then say there were a hunger strike coupled with our protests out there. It would be really fascinating.
0: I mean, you've got the governor, you've got this congressman. I believed also that Senator Cory Booker coming out saying that the detainees were living in deplorable conditions and said he would return for oversight. Is this what the Democrats are going to hone in on, basically?
4: I think they're still going to talk about the economy, but I think that they have genuine concerns that if we are locking people up, they need to be treated properly. They need to have good health care, good food. There is a story in the AP today about how there's numerous suicides in these ICE detention centers. So this is not what America stands for. You can have a tough border. You can have a ICE going after illegal immigrants. But I think most Americans would agree once they're in U.S. government custody that they have to be treated properly.
3: So put them at the Roosevelt Hotel in New York, maybe? Yeah. Is that enough accommodation for you?
5: I think what Daniel's saying is we should deport them faster.
6: My question is, if they're electing to have the hunger strike, I mean, you know, that's of their own choosing.
0: Well, we'll see. I think the lunatics outside the Newark facility thought they had something to cheer for when two men appearing to be Latinos walked out of the gate thinking they were illegals who were just released. What complete idiots, Alex. I mean, they had AirPods in their ears walking out.
6: I think that's called racial profiling.
0: Oh, no kidding.
6: I mean, yeah, that's not a good look. I mean, when you're from a party that all you do is identity politics, I guess that's par for the course. One of the things I've always found interesting about these anti-ICE protests is I had a source tell me that back when these were popping up all the time that there was basically the funding of these, there was a foreign element to it.
0: Oh.
6: And so I'm wondering, you know, I'm hoping we can find out more about, like, which countries, what element that is.
0: Right.
6: You know, that's been kind of a question.
0: Matt, what's the element?
5: Look, as far as the illegals who came to this country, I do think that there's a lot of Chinese spies who came here. I think there are a lot of terrorist spies who came here. Look, we don't know the millions of people. We can't track them. We don't know who they are.
4: Most of those people are like just coming to the U.S. to feed their families.
5: No, it's not true. The question is, were we undermined? And is there an attempt to destabilize America? And I think that's pretty clear there was. And coming up, creepy California State Senator Scott Wiener has figured out what to do about sex offenders in the parks. And let's just say The perverts couldn't be happier. That story next.
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9: Was instrumental in planning and ratifying the Bill of Rights. From here, he even planned the future capital, which bears his name, in the newly created District of Columbia. But his time here also illustrated the complicated growing pains of a new nation. Washington, a slave owner, took advantage of a Philadelphia law that permitted slaveholders moving into town to keep slaves for 6 months. Afterwards, the slaves were to be set free. Instead, Washington rotated his slaves between here and his home in Mount Vernon. Some escaped. Washington's slaves were freed in his will upon his death in 1799. Our second president, John Adams, also lived here until finally moving into the newly built President's House in Washington in 1800. Tragically, by the 1950s, despite a public outcry, what remained of the house and buildings were completely demolished to make way for Independence Mall. The house was lost forever, or so it seemed. In early 2000, during construction of a new Liberty Bell Center, portions of the foundation of the President's House were discovered. More controversy ensued as officials toiled over whether to even acknowledge the mansion and how to best portray features as the home's slave quarters. History is not neat, reads one of the site's transparent walls. It is complicated and messy. This house exposes the core contradiction at the founding of this nation, enshrinement of liberty and the institution of slavery. A civil war would later resolve this terrible contradiction. I'm Lucy Celia, and this is An American Place on Newsmax TV.
10: Nestled in the rolling hills of Northern Virginia, Bull Run Regional Park is a place of natural beauty. But beneath these peaceful landscapes lies the site of one of the most pivotal and bloodiest battles of the Civil War. This is Bull Run, where on July 21st, 1861, the first major battle of the Civil War erupted. Known as the First Battle of Manassas in the South, it was a brutal clash between Union and Confederate forces, a battle that shattered illusions of a short war and signaled years of carnage to come. I'm Lucy Celia, and this is An American Place on Newsmax.
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5: California State Senator Democrat Scott Wiener is running for the retiring Nancy Pelosi seat and has a long history of authoring controversial bills like decriminalizing prostitution and pedophilia, and even reducing penalties for knowingly giving someone AIDS. Well, he has a new cause to champion. Here he is during a recent California Senate hearing.
13: We know that the sex offender registry contains a massive array of crimes, including, I don't know, having sex in a car or in a park. That gets you on the sex offender registry. We also know that LGBTQ people have been massively and disproportionately targeted and subjected to being slammed onto the sex offender registry. That's the whole history of the sex offender registry. So this aspect of the bill is incredibly overbroad and discriminatory.
5: So, Lippman, do you think this guy running for Congress, Senator Wiener, is getting some calls from the DNC or the DCCC saying, you know, maybe this isn't such a great look, you know, changing definitions of rape, trying to normalize pedophilia? It sounds like pretty extreme stuff.
4: Well, there's a reason he's running in California. I don't think that he would be running in Nebraska or Florida or any swing state district. And so I think that the DNC and the DCCC, they don't usually police rhetoric among blue state members or potential members. So it'll be interesting to see who Nancy Pelosi wants in her seat. She actually wanted her daughter to run. But I think there's a lot of people who are kind of sick of the legacies of, Nepo babies running for Congress.
6: This guy is, like, obsessed with LGBTQ issues. So one of the bills that he introduced, too, would have required foster parents to swear allegiance, Matt, to LGBTQ ideology. I mean, like, wow. How unlawful is that? First of all, you can't have viewpoint discrimination.
5: This was my point earlier. The reason why I asked Daniel is that we had this whole question about these candidates, right? Mm-hmm. You looked at these candidates across the country, these Democrats that seem fringy, right? Is this just another candidate that Republicans will be able to point to and say, this is outside the extreme? Look, I don't think a lot of people are interested in passing a law trying to arrest, you know, teenagers who are necking in their car, right? But he's trying to turn it into something else, I think, that's much more radical.
3: I think this shows the lack of respect that Democrats have for their voting base. I mean, think of it. This is a layup seat. No, if you have a D by your name, you're going to win this seat. This is Pelosi's district. It's strong. It's San Francisco area, Bay Area. It's easy. And yet they put up somebody who champions legislation like this and says, you're ready for the mainstream. You're ready for mainstream. Again, they, the Democrat Party, are going to be their own worst enemy this year.
5: Yeah, I think it's going to be an amazing thing to watch. But Mercy, do you think D.C. Democrats, I guess our neighbors, are realizing that they're not exactly doing the let's find the moderate vet, former CIA person
6: right.
5: like Abigail Spanberger, who they can kind of portray as careful and moderate. Instead, they have a lot of candidates that are going to inflame concern.
14: Yeah, the Democrats, well, they lost their way. And really, I think the Democrat Party, they are losing control of what they would consider their establishment or quote unquote moderate Democrats. I think that whole part of the party has really been weakened and been overtaken by these complete radical Democrats who love to support transgender ideology at all costs. All right, coming up, another Democrat trying to dunk on President Trump, only to have the ball rejected right back in her face. We'll explain next.
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19: And then relieved of his command. When D-Day was planned, Supreme Allied Commander Dwight Eisenhower assigned him to lead a fake effort that purported to invade France at the port of Calais. The subterfuge worked perfectly. In December 1944, Germany counterattacked, breaking Allied lines and trapping the 101st Airborne Division at Bastogne. Incredibly, in less than 48 hours, Patton moved his army 100 miles over icy roads to defeat the German forces and free the Americans. In the history of warfare, no army had moved so quickly, prompting Adolf Hitler to refer to him as that crazy cowboy. His own troops dubbed him Old Blood and Guts. In December 1945, a car accident left the general paralyzed from the neck down. On December 21st, at the age of 60 years old, General George S. Patton Jr. died from his injuries, reportedly telling family, "This is a hell of a way to die." You're watching An American Life on Newsmax TV.
20: January 15th, 1929 was a chilly day in Atlanta, Georgia, when a family gathered to welcome into this world a new life, and with it, a new hope for America. Throughout his 39 years, he instilled in Americans a new spirit of joy.

0: The Knicks did not even play in the 1993 NBA Finals. That's when the Chicago Bulls beat the Phoenix Suns. The Knicks lost the finals the following year to the Houston Rockets. In fact, the last time the Knicks won the championship was 1973. Daniel, how could she get this so wrong? Come on, seriously.
1: I think she needs a consultation with Bill Bradley. You remember the former NBA player who ran for president and was a Democrat, but
2: from New Jersey.
1: Exactly. So I think a little out of touch here.
0: A little out of touch.
3: The only thing they won in '93 was an embarrassing second round playoff exit, and it was insane emotional damage.
4: I want these games on the South Lawn of the White House. We got the arena going in. Yeah. Let's have sports all year round. You know, this is part of the fabric of America. I love it.
0: I know you're a big Knicks basketball fan.
5: I was going to say, everybody here knows I don't know sports. Foldy always says skip over Alex on sports topics. However, they did say Houston Rockets, which is my home. Like, I grew up in Houston, so I did go to Rockets games.
3: Well, there you go.
1: It's funny that Trump is going to go to this, and he didn't go to his son's wedding last
0: week. Yeah, well, I'm sure Marco Rubio would like to go to one of these games because he's a big sports fan. But I'm a Miami Heats fan, so go Heats. All right, that's that. Special thanks to tonight's squad, Tim Descher and Daniel Lippman and Alex Swoyer and Matt Schlapp. We'll see you here back here tomorrow night at 10 p.m. Eastern. Thanks for watching. Have a great American night.
6: Thumps Cornyn as the president sends a loud message to the Senate. Let's check it out.

0: And welcome to Rob Schmidt Tonight. 24 hours ago, we were all expecting a very tight race for the Republican Senate nomination in the state of Texas. Back in March, longtime Senator John Cornyn topped Ken Paxton by about 2 points in the primary. And then last week, the president chimed in, peacefully endorsing Ken Paxton while sparing John Cornyn any insults. That was a big move. We had never seen that before. Not going with the incumbent senator, the president going with the challenger. If anything, most believed at that point that Paxton would potentially eke out a victory last night. Well, the election was called literally as the polls closed. Right at 9 o'clock Eastern, it was already over. Texas AG Ken Paxton, one of the hardest working conservatives in the country, obliterated the four-term Texas Senator John Cornyn by nearly 30 points. It was a bloodbath. And while Ken Paxton has certainly gained Trump's respect for years, being one of the strongest blockades of the left's agenda, of Biden's agenda, filing countless lawsuits against the previous administration, the Paxton endorsement was equally a message to Senate leader John Thune after he blew off Trump's demands to pass the SAVE Act, talking about it like this over the last several months.
1: Well, we will get a vote on the SAVE Act at some point, and I'm not sure exactly what that context will be. We're having a very robust conversation among our Senate Republican colleagues about the path forward.
2: At the moment, what we are trying to do is ensure that we are having a fulsome debate on an issue that is overwhelmingly supported by the American people, and one that puts everybody on the record.
0: It's something like 85-90% of Americans want what the SAVE Act offered, and yet he never did it. Trump wants secure elections. The people want secure elections. And the president had a point. The filibuster is dead as soon as Democrats get back into power. End it now. They've all said they're going to do it. Just end it now. And force a secure election in this country for the first time in too long. Let's see how much different the numbers look when we actually run an election like every other civilized nation in the world. Demanding ID, requiring proof of citizenship. John Thune blocked that, making various excuses, playing the same game we always see from the Senate. And Trump withheld the Cornyn-Paxton endorsement through all of that. Going to decide when the right time came, and he did. And he let Republicans light $130 million on fire trying to save John Cornyn. Trump said, no SAVE Act? Okay. Say goodbye to your boy. And that's what happened last night. It's obvious John Thune and many other Senate Republicans just want to get through these 4 years of Trump as fast as possible and get back to uniparty activities. Trump is trying to end all of that permanently, and that is the fight. And Trump won a major battle

0: last night, sending one of his strongest into the Senate.
1: Tonight, we just sent a Texas-sized message to Washington.
2: Yeah!
1: I said it in March, and I'll say it again now. Today, change was on the ballot, and change won. Let me be clear, this is not just my win, this is your win. We've just proved that this Senate seat doesn't belong to Washington. It belongs to you, the hardworking men and women of this state.
0: So there you go. But to get there, first, Paxton has to beat the weirdest woke Christian you're ever going to meet, and that's James Tallarico. The Daily Wire reporting today that Tallarico's church, where the candidate delivers sermons, gives kids access to books that give descriptions and instructions of anal sex, oral sex, and anal rape. One book called Genderqueer gives explicit instructions on this. This is in a church. Another called This Book is Gay gives instructions on gay sex as well. There are other books for the trans agenda inside of this man's church also. Democrats describe James Tallarico as a moderate. Culturally, he is about as extreme as it gets in this country. He is a direct product of the Marxist movement to take over our churches. But needing to win statewide in Texas, he's now lying about who he is.
3: Is Ken Paxton telling the truth about you in relation to these issues, especially involving what he was just talking about there, transgender issues involving children?
4: No, Ken Paxton is clipping comments, taking them out of context to try to paint a picture, trying to paint me as someone I'm not.
0: Clipping comments. There is no way to edit this level of extremism into a candidate if he doesn't believe it. There's no way to clip the things that he's said to make you believe that this guy is something he's not. He believes there are six genders. He's obsessed with trans kids. He's going to fight. For the state to have more control of a seven-year-old's gender than their parents. That's exactly what he's going to do. That's all part of his agenda. This is who he is. Just because it's a political liability doesn't mean he can call it all BS. And to those selling the idea that James Tallarico is the white knight who's going to finally turn Texas blue, let's just remember how many times have we heard and seen this show.
5: You can't go 10 feet without an interruption from a Beto backer.
6: Thank you so much. I love you, too. Thank you all.
7: You're a rock star.
6: No, there's just so many great people who are.
7: You can't go anywhere without getting.
6: Hey, guys.
5: O'Rourke, a three-term congressman from El Paso, has certainly captured the entire nation's attention as well.
0: You're a rock star, the ABC News reporter who's with him at a planned event at a bar where all of his supporters showed up with. She actually thought that that was like organic. That he just walks into Costco and people just mob him as a hero. And then he lost. Paxton overperforming. To anyone that believes that Tallarico is going to be the next Beto, we should show you this. Paxton overperforming last night in heavily Hispanic areas like the Rio Grande Valley in Texas indicate that Latino voters who moved hard toward the president in 2024 are certainly staying with the Republicans in Texas here in 2026. Making a very weird, woke victory in November all the more unlikely. All right, Congressman Brandon Gill from the state of Texas joins us tonight. Good to see you again. Paxton just mopping the floor with John Cornyn. It really wasn't even close. I think that surprised a lot of people. What did you make of last night?
8: Well, last night was a phenomenal night for the American people. And for conservatives across Texas, we're sending a fighter to Washington to represent us, a fighter who stands up for Texas conservative values, who's going to fight to get the Save America Act across the finish line, who's going to fight against amnesty, who's going to fight against the Islamization of Texas. And that's exactly what our state needs. And we've got it in Ken Paxton.
0: I mean, it's certainly an interesting moment, and I feel like it was really a pretty strong message to a Senate that I think a lot of the time likes to kind of ignore Donald Trump, you know, and just, you know, kind of play this little game where they act like they're, oh, yeah, we're going to do that, and they don't do it, just like with the SAVE Act. And Trump was just like, okay, I'm going to take your boy out, and you just blew $130 million. You just burned it, lit it on fire.
8: That's exactly right. And if you didn't already need to know or didn't already realize it, there is no stronger political force in America right now than Donald Trump. His endorsement is worth its weight in gold politically. And, you know, you hear a lot of commentary from the left of Democrats who are just wishing, hopeful thinking that the president's influence is waning in the GOP, that it's waning across the country. And nothing could be further from the truth. You've seen what his endorsement meant for the Thomas Massie race, for the Bill Cassidy race, and now for this Texas Senate race. Everybody in the GOP not only wants but needs the president's backing.
0: Yeah. Politico put it like this, talking about other races he's getting into. The president has already lashed out at two House Republicans due to perceived slights. Trump could also take aim at several GOP senators up for election in 28, including Murkowski in Alaska, Rand Paul in Kentucky, Todd Young in Indiana. I think you could argue, as they try to paint it as like some kind of revenge thing, that Trump maybe is just trying to give the GOP a chance at actually passing the agenda. Because the GOP has this issue with the grandstanders. This is a problem that the Democrat Party has never had, which is something that Trump is so envious of. The way they all fall in line, the way they all vote together. They're like sheep. They follow whatever is said. They all do it, no matter what they say in private. They vote together.
8: Yeah, well, I would put it this way. You know, I think the left would characterize President Trump's relationship with the GOP base and saying that they just follow whatever the president does. The reality is that the president is not only leading the party, but he's with the people. He's the one who's fighting for the American people. He is the one who has transformed the GOP, I think, in such a positive direction where we are the party of the working class. So, yes, I think whenever President Trump looks at members of Congress or people in the Senate who are doing their worst to thwart his agenda, the agenda that he ran on that gave Republicans a mandate more than anybody else, I think he's absolutely right to push back. And I think that's what you're seeing this primary cycle. You're seeing a president who's saying, we ran on something and now I'm going to hold my members of Congress and my senators accountable to make sure we actually do it. And I think that's something that every American should be incredibly thankful for.
0: Yeah, I mean, why is it that one or two senators or members of Congress can bust up an agenda that the entire country voted for, you know, in a sweeping measure? Real quick, to Tallarico, who Paxton will face in November. The man is culturally insane, as we all know. He's trans-obsessed, six genders. He's kind of the weirdest rainbow flag Christian you've ever seen. He reacted today. Take a look.
4: There are some statements that I've made that I certainly regret. There are statements that I've made where I've missed the mark. I'll be the first to admit that. But Ken Paxton is intentionally clipping my cringy comments to distract from his career of corruption.
0: What do you think happens in this race that Democrats are so hopeful about yet again? We have another Beto O'Rourke.
8: Well, my favorite part about that is, you know, I've certainly said things that I wish I had, and I'm sure you have too, and most people have. But I've never talked about how much I just deeply love transgender children. I've never made statements about how God is non-binary or there's more than six genders. Those are not just one-off gaps. This is a long history that James Tallarico has of saying weird, perverted, and absolutely, I think, reprehensible things about Scripture and about Christ. So this is somebody who has, I think, no place in Texas politics. I think voters are going to absolutely reject him. And, and the most incredible thing is we are just at the tip of the iceberg right now. This guy, that the list of things that this guy has said is far longer than we know right now. There's a lot more to come out about James Tallarico.
0: I tell people all the time, whenever you're in like kind of a blue state or, you know, a liberal corner and you see a church that's got the BLM flag and the rainbow flag, I was like, that's James Tallarico right there. That's what he is.
8: Yep.
0: I don't know many people that are comfortable with that, and I certainly don't in Texas. Congressman, good to see you. Thanks so much.
8: Thanks for having me.
2: We will focus on the worst landlords in New York City. When necessary, we will take aggressive legal action to remove negligent owners and property managers. And for buildings that have suffered chronic neglect, we will work to transfer ownership to responsible stewards. Stewards that include community land trusts, nonprofits, or even the tenants themselves.
0: Every socialist is really just a communist at heart, and socialist Mayor Zoran Mamdani is showing his true communist tendencies with that statement right there. Did you catch what he said? Laying out concrete plans to seize property from its owners. what he calls bad landlords, promising to transfer ownership, to take property from the people that own it and move it into the left's nonprofit regimes or even back to the tenants themselves to hand it over to the actual renting tenants that they own the building if he deems that it's not being taken care of in a good enough manner. This is all part of Zoran's new block-by-block housing plan, which also includes building 200,000 new affordable and rent-stabilized homes for $22 billion over the next 5 years. Let's talk about this. Vicky Palladino is a New York City councilwoman. We also have Ben Ferguson with us tonight. Good to have you both. Vicky, let's talk about seizing property. The left creates these horrible policies like rent control. They force property owners to basically lose money renting out their units for below market value. And then when the unit predictably falls into a state of disrepair, the plan is to now steal it from you. Go ahead, Vic.
7: Okay, let's get started. Sorry, I didn't know you were coming.
0: That's all right. No, it's okay.
7: Anyway, let's understand who's going to deem these properties unfit. What we're going to be doing is weaponizing our building department. And who are we going to put at the head of that weaponization? We're going to put C. Weaver. Who is C. Weaver? C. Weaver is the person we've been talking about since January when he made his first acknowledgement of her in her appointment. She is the tenant czar. So she will, and they will go, here she is, right? Lovely, isn't she? She owns a $1.2 million home in Tennessee, by the way. Uh-huh. So let's go to her. This is exactly what they want to do. They will slap these people, our landlords, with fines that, and time after time after time, just keep hitting them with fines. So eventually they cannot afford to upkeep their building. Who's going to be the steward of this? Fellow communists. That's who. Communism has come to New York City, and they have embraced it.
0: Yeah.
7: This is a very scary thing. We've got everybody in city government. Now, Rob, let's understand, too. This is an absolute violation of the Fifth Amendment. And the only way we're going to see this get cleared up, and they're going to go full throttle. There's two ways to do it. If my city council acts as they should in a responsible manner, and they nail this to the wall that this is unconstitutional, and because we are the legislators, okay?
0: Yeah, right.
7: But the body that I work within is 100% or 50-70%. With this guy who sits at City Hall.
0: Yeah.
7: We've got a big problem here.
0: Yeah, we do have a big problem here. I want to give it to Ben for a second. I mean,
7: sure,
0: again, just the idea, Ben, that they decimate the quality of the housing by imposing rent control, so nobody can afford to maintain it anyways, and then they're going to steal it from you. And then your landlord is going to be the people that run public housing in this city already. That's the local government, which is some of the worst housing that we have. That's going to be the landlord as if they do it well.
9: Is it they do it well? And not only that, I don't know if you've seen some of the discussions online, but they're referring to this now as the idea of political squatting, where you go in and then they're actually talking about, hey, we can get things down and get them bad. And then they'll take the property from the landlord, who we will blame, and then they will give it back to us, the tenant, the person that's there that maybe isn't paying on time. Maybe you're behind on rent. Maybe you're the problem with the entire issue here in the building. Maybe you're one of the ones that's trashing the building. But if you trash the building, right, then what happens? You apparently then would get rewarded for that by getting to keep the property that you just trashed. Like, this is not hard to figure out the politics of this.
0: Amazing.
9: You put 500-600 people in a building, and all of it goes to hell in a handbasket on purpose. You then blame the big guy and you say, see, we deserve to have this property. Look at our living conditions. Look at the trash piling up in the hallways. Look at the paint coming off the wall. Look at the rat infestation. You can create a literal entire zone where you could then say the only way to rectify what we did is to give us that property. And let me tell you, that is exactly what people are going to do here. This is not going after bad tenants, or I should say bad landlords or owners. This is about organized crime.
0: Yeah.
9: They're going to steal property. It's going to be organized at the lowest level. And everybody in the building is going to say, we celebrate when they give us the property.
0: Vile. I got to leave it there, Vicky and Ben. And just to remind people, there's 100,000 units or so that are off the market in New York right now because they're rent stabilized. And the landlords have said, I'd rather have no money for this unit than have almost no money and have somebody destroy it for the next several years.
9: Exactly.
0: That's the
9: communism,
0: problem. They don't understand.
9: Socialism.
0: It's exactly. It fails every time.
7: And understand this. This is all about non-for-profits too.
0: Right.
7: Okay. And funding of the DSA.
0: Yeah.
7: Keep that all in the back of your head.
0: They're a big scam.
7: This is what they want to do. This is going to go nationwide. If it happens here, it's taking over. This is a really fast moving train.
9: They're organized. They're going to try it.
0: Yeah, that's a scam. Yeah. I got to leave it there. Vicky and Ben, thanks so much. Great conversation.
7: Thank you, Rob.
0: We appreciate it. Good to see you.
7: Thank you, Ben.
0: Trump says he didn't come this far with Iran just to take a crummy deal. We've got that up next. And then later in news from the left, Kathy Hochul, the governor of New York, tries to flex on Trump and falls directly on her face quite hard as well.
10: I ask him to name the starting lineup.
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13: And his army been defeated here, the war likely would have quickly ended, and the United States may never have been formed. The Battle of Brooklyn took place on August 27th, 1776, after British General William Howe's army landed on Long Island. Some of the fiercest fighting erupted here at the Old Stone House, located in Brooklyn's Park Slope neighborhood. 400 Patriot soldiers from Maryland against 2,000 British fighters. It took Howe 6 assaults to take the house. He next attempted to outflank American positions by taking Brooklyn Heights, the highest point controlled by the Americans.
14: This was the first official battle of the United States Army. But it's a battle that is rarely discussed because the Americans were heavily outnumbered and lost quite decisively here in Brooklyn.
13: Today, a bronze statue of Minerva, goddess of patriotism, stands atop the hill facing the Statue of Liberty. The monument is called the Altar of Liberty, and it remembers the over 1,000 patriots who made the ultimate sacrifice for freedom. With the British now controlling the high ground, Washington's remaining army were trapped with the East River to their backs and Howe's large force facing them. But then, almost miraculously, a dense fog descended over the battlefield, stopping the British attack that night. Under cover of darkness, Washington ordered an ambitious evacuation of 9,000 of his soldiers by small boats across the East River to Manhattan. The next morning, the fog lifted, and the British discovered a completely empty camp. The British captured New York City a couple weeks later, but Washington's army survived. Washington later ascribed the hand of divine providence for his army's fortuitous escape and their ultimate victory. I'm Lucy Celia, and this is An American Place on Newsmax TV.
15: When Rosa Parks stepped on that Montgomery, Alabama bus on December 1st, 1955, she didn't set out to make history. She just wanted to get home. Montgomery's segregated buses had divided seating. White passengers in front, colored passengers in the back. When the bus driver needed more seats for his white passengers, he ordered her and three others to vacate their seats. The others complied and moved. But Rosa quietly refused and was quickly arrested. Working alongside Dr. Martin Luther King, Rose's arrest sparked a highly effective citywide protest with African-Americans boycotting city buses. Rose's protest and resulting boycott didn't end segregation, but it sparked a movement that ended the racial system, paving the way for a more equal society. You're watching An American Moment.
16: Iran is very much intent. They want very much to make a deal. So far, they haven't gotten there. We're not satisfied with it, but now we will be. We will be either that or we'll have to just finish the job. They're negotiating on fumes. But we'll see what happens. Maybe we have to go back and finish it. Maybe we don't. They thought they were going to outweigh me. Very simple. Iran cannot have a nuclear weapon. I didn't do this to get a crummy agreement. We can make a good deal right now, but maybe not a great deal. And if it's not a great deal, we're not making it.
0: So the president there, highlights of what he said today, his 12th cabinet meeting, the second term earlier today at the White House. There was a lot of talk about Iran. Everybody was listening intently amid a lot of criticism, even from his own party, that Trump is about to take some kind of a bad deal just to get out of this thing and to lower the price of oil before the midterms, get gas prices down. Trump saying very clearly today he didn't go through all of this just to accept a crummy deal in the end. The administration says that the world-class naval blockade against Iranian ports in the Strait of Hormuz are devastating Iran's economy.
16: They're just going back to the internet because they're getting clobbered. Their economy is in free fall. They have 250% inflation. Their money has no value. Their whole economic system is broken down.
17: We put in a world-class blockade, and they haven't been able to bring anything in or anything out from Iranian ports. And we know from the intel that they are their economy is hurting big time because that is their lifeblood.
0: And amid all the chatter and criticism from people that don't really know what's going on because they're just getting leaks that might be intentional for some reason, our Secretary of State Marco Rubio is saying this about the mission, making it clear.
18: The bottom line is Iran's never going to have a nuclear weapon. Diplomacy is always the first option. If there's an agreement to be made, we want that to be made. I think there's been some progress and some interest, and we'll see over the next few hours and days whether progress could be made. Here's the bottom line, because I keep getting asked, what is this all about? It's very simple. Iran and these people in charge of Iran can never have a nuclear weapon, and they will never have a nuclear weapon, and they most certainly will not have one as long as you're president of the United States.
16: Marco said better than anybody can say it. You can't let them have a nuclear weapon. They would use it instantly.
0: All right, with that, we bring in Christian Whiten, Newsmax contributor, former senior advisor in the Trump and Bush administrations. Also, Vice Admiral Robert Harward, former deputy commander of Central Command, retired Navy SEAL. Gentlemen, good to have you both here. Vice Admiral, I'll start with you. We had Pompeo and Ted Cruz worried that a bad deal was about to be agreed upon. Where do you think we're at tonight?
19: I think it's very clear the president's not going to sign a deal if he has guarantees that the nuclear material is in the hands of someone who won't produce a nuclear weapon. And number two, that the free flow of commerce through the Straits of Hormuz is international waterways and will be unimpeded by Iran. So those two objectives have been very clear, and the president's consistent in that message is he's going to have those guarantees before any deal is signed.
0: So, Christian, knowing that, if the president is indeed going to play hardball as he has contended to, What does that mean for the potential of a deal? Because it seems like Iran doesn't want to meet us halfway.
20: Well, I think that the prospect of a deal is serious. You're hearing different things from different parts of the Iranian government. It's not entirely clear who's in charge, but there seems to be momentum in the right direction. And the idea of removing the highly enriched uranium, the uranium hexafluoride, which feeds the centrifuge cascades, which incidentally are probably completely wrecked. So Iran doesn't actually have an enrichment capability now. But if it does have that feedstock for future enrichment, the fact that this is now on the table, Iran completely denuclearizing, that is a huge advancement in and of itself. And people across the board, from the Pinkos, the Council on Foreign Relations, to the American Enterprise Institute, to Ted Cruz, ought to be cheering this. This is real progress. It's not done yet, but so much momentum.
0: Yeah, Vice Admiral Harward, as far as the Abraham Accords, the president even saying today that he might not even do a deal if Gulf states don't sign on to this thing. He's really trying to isolate Iran further in the Middle East by bringing everybody into this deal to kind of open up to Israel. Your thoughts on that plan?
19: I think it's a great strategy. It will work. The one thing that he's going to have to do, though, is provide guarantees, because all the Gulf states are not worried just about the nukes and just about the straits. They're worried about their ballistic missiles and their drones and funding surrogates. So the president's going to have to be set guarantees and conditions that Iran will never be a threat to those Arab countries again. And that's going to be the conditions for which they would sign on to the Abraham Accord.
0: And Christian White, your final thoughts, sir. Go ahead. I got 10 seconds.
20: Well, the admiral is completely right in that Trump is envisioning and bringing into reality a completely new Middle East. And he realizes the future is not in Europe, which is for vacations, which is dying. Hopefully they change course. But an arc of prosperity from the United States through Northeast Asia to the Middle East. And these are the steps to complete that change. And we will set the terms of the future, and we are the future. And so the Abraham Accords, the expansion of that, very much part of that.
0: Yeah, we are watching this potential deal closely, of course. Gentlemen, thanks so much. We appreciate it. Coming up here after the break, the media is suddenly obsessed with the president's health and cognitive abilities. After years of not really caring about this kind of stuff, as Trump continues to handle a million of their random, biased policy questions. That's up next.
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25: Employed and protections and assistance to disabled children. At the time, the program was limited in scope since the average American's lifespan in 1940 was just 63 years. But in the dark days of the Great Depression, FDR offered comforting words to a nation emerging from the nation's worst economic crisis in its history, the Great Depression. The first Social Security check was issued on January 31st, 1940, to Ida Mae Fuller, who was unmarried. A school teacher and legal secretary, Fuller worked only 3 years under the new Social Security law, earning her a check in the amount of $22.54. Today, the average Social Security recipient receives a monthly check of $1,294. And the law was amended in 1956 to include disability benefits to those who qualify. The program was originally designed as a pay-as-you-go, self-funding trust fund, with equal contributions being made by both the employer as well as the employee, as demonstrated in this 1940 film.
26: As soon as you get the card, show it to your employer. He'll need it on payday. For you must deduct from your salary 1.5% of your earnings as your share of the cost of Social Security.
25: The plan remains essentially the same today, but the system has a rocky road ahead. In 1950, 16 employees paid into the Social Security system for every one retiree. Today, 3 workers pay in per retiree, and within 2 decades, just 2 workers will pay to support each retiree. Still, since its beginning, hundreds of millions of Americans have and continue to benefit from the program. I'm Bill Curtis, and this is an American moment.
27: Remember Joe Biden? He was totally lost, had no idea where he was, and the big media, they knew it, but they covered for him. We deserve the truth, all of us.
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29: You know who had his third trip to Walter Reed Medical Center in 13 months.
30: His third visit in 13 months and puts a spotlight on the president's health ahead of his 80th birthday.
31: As he approaches that 80th birthday, his physical and mental health are under a growing spotlight.
32: This is the oldest president to ever be inaugurated.
33: Donald Trump is the oldest person ever elected president.
34: Trump says he's perfect. Right.
0: So the same people that ignored the corpse in the White House from 2021 to 2025 are now obsessed with Trump's health and mental acuity. Of course they are. Remember, this was Joe Biden. on the right. Joe, where the hell are you going? It was kind of hilarious to watch. It was even funnier to watch the media desperately ignore this very bizarre aging man. But now a couple trips to Walter Reed, and you had the spot on Trump's hand, and everybody in the D.C. press corps is suddenly a doctor, of course. To feign this concern, they have to ignore the fact that Trump is still constantly in public and constantly poised and savvy. At today's cabinet meeting, he has these all the time. He's had 12 of them already that he puts on national TV for hours. Trump took random hostile questions from the media for an hour and just answering every single topic, asking whatever the hell you want. I'll answer it right now. Nobody cares. It's all about the bruised hand and the trip to Walter Reed. CNN's producers literally made a six-box image showing Trump's hand bruise from different angles. He's got a bruise on his frickin' hand. Your hand is not going to kill you. Here's how the media sounds.
31: He's been seen with bruising on his hand.
29: Bruised hands, swollen ankles.
32: The president has been photographed with swollen ankles recently. Also bruises on his hands.
2: Questions over bruising on his hands and swelling around his ankles.
1: Here you can see the president's badly swollen ankles. Look at this. Yeah. See the pictures there.
0: Yeah, he's almost 80 years old. You know, things start to happen when you get to that age. The Lincoln Project's Rick Wilson is, of course, praying that this means the end. A new write-up, not so subtle, Trump is dying. Sharing this artwork as a part of it. It's better than looking at Rick Wilson's face, though. Very classy. And then there's the obsession with Trump appearing to doze off during these afternoon meetings. Just to remind you, the man works harder than five reporters combined in Washington. He sleeps a few hours a night. He's almost 80 years old. He works all the time. And they terrorize him for closing his eyes for 5 seconds while somebody else in the room drones on. Take a look.
3: Trump has also been caught falling asleep at official events recently many times.
4: The president has severe daytime somnolence. He falls asleep very often. Chronic insomnia is a severe illness. It can result in an increase in risk of dementia, decrease in cognitive effects in older people.
0: Okay, so put yourself in the president's shoes for a second. You're almost 80 years old. You are constantly busy, stressed constantly, not sleeping, running the country, always on television. And then put yourself in some of these somewhat boring meetings that he has to attend, which a lot of them are boring. I'd climb under the desk with a pillow if I was put in that situation. Carrie Lake joins us now. Carrie, when I was in high school and at like the peak of my physical fitness, I could not stay awake in class to save my life. I would be trying to figure out ways to, like, doze off. Like, I was tired all the time. It's surreal to see what they're trying to do here, again, after we had a corpse in the White House for 4 years.
5: Yeah, they ignored, it was Weekend at Bernie's for 4 years. The media ignored everything. Can you even imagine? Remember that video of our former president, President Biden, walking in the lawn of the White House? He can't find the door they're showing him. Or what about when he was having a conversation and seemed to lose focus and start having a conversation with the Easter Bunny? If that happened to President Trump, the media would lose their mind. Instead, they're freaking out because he has a dental visit, because his ankles are swollen. I travel across the country when I go back home to Arizona. I get swollen ankles after a long flight. It happens. And this is a president who's traveling 12, 13, 14-hour flights nonstop. He sleeps 4 hours a night. He works harder than anyone in the country. I challenge you to find one person who works harder. Yet the media ignores the biggest mental health crisis in the country, and it's the media's raging case of TDS. They completely ignore that they have that.
0: It is something. I mean, people just have to remember, 80 years old is getting up there, and he's running the country. I mean, he's doing an ungodly amount of work. I mean, you think you're busy? I mean, imagine being him for a minute. I mean, he's just randomly, he has to do a speech about every single day. He's always in public. He's running the country. He's handling meetings. I mean, this is an insane job for somebody that's 79.9 years old.
5: And handling questions from the media nonstop.
0: Well.
5: Yeah. He never turns them down. He constantly answers them.
0: And they terrorize him for answering their questions all the time. And then they try to turn it into the, I mean, it's amazing to see. I want to show you one more before I let you go. They're all going nuts over the construction of this UFC. The cage is going up on the White House lawn right now. Take a listen to some of this.
6: New construction is underway for an unprecedented spectacle, a cage fight at the White House.
7: Kind of feels like overkill.
8: It is overkill.
3: Scaffolding is now visible. I mean, just look. Scaffolding is now visible from the White House North Lawn. Not sure the Founding Fathers had UFC in mind 250 years ago.
0: Oh, geez. Give me a break. I mean, we hold events. We hold events, big deal, right?
5: It's the 250th anniversary of the greatest republic we've ever seen. And I'm glad that we're celebrating. This is a huge celebration. I drove by it. It's going to be beautiful. Yeah. Everyone wants to go. Even some of those people with TDS want to go. And it's crazy. By the way, really quickly, Jill Biden, I just saw an interview of Jill Biden saying that she was worried about her husband thinking he had a stroke. Yeah. And the media acted like it didn't exist. President Trump is healthy as an ox. He's strong as a ox. He has more vim and vigor than anybody in the media. And, you know, they should be ashamed of themselves for not covering the previous administration with any critique.
0: Yeah. And the fact that they're going to put up this thing on the White House lawn and then take it down. They're acting like they're going to leave it there forever. And it's going to be the new home of UFC Washington, D.C. It's just ridiculous. Carrie, good to see you. Always good at pointing out how ridiculous our media is. Thanks, Carrie.
5: They're out of control. Thanks.
0: Out of control. All right. Are we ever going to get rid of Mahmoud Khalil?
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10: 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Barton built the Red Cross, using what she learned as a nurse at war. During the Civil War, she gained fame setting up field hospitals to tend to the wounded at battles like Bull Run and Antietam, work which earned her the nickname Angel of the Battlefield. She wrote of the need for the American Red Cross. Philanthropy has been grafted onto the wild and savage stem of war. Clara never married. Her life was dedicated to helping those in need during wars and natural disasters like tornadoes, earthquakes, and hurricanes. Wherever there was suffering, Barton intended to lend the hand of God, all from within these walls. I'm Lucy Celia, and this is An American Place on Newsmax TV.
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0: All right, Homeland Security drawing up plans to pull customs and border protection from major airports in sanctuary cities. According to Reuters, the administration would stop processing all international travelers and cargo. Think about LAX, JFK, San Francisco, Chicago, Newark, Seattle, Philly, all these sanctuary cities. It could cripple, in part, the economies of these blue states. This is a big move. Much warranted response to Democrats blowing off immigration controls, even after the mandate we saw of the last election. Meantime, far-left rioters continuing to lay siege to the Delaney ICE detention facility in Newark, New Jersey, one of the worst cities in the world, for the fifth straight day. ICE officers assaulted, many arrests. The governor, Mikey Sherrill, doing a stunt. The senator, Andy Kim, as well, helping rioters to block federal vehicles and stop operations on Memorial Day, of all days, pushing to shut down the facility over claims of a hunger strike from detainees. People being held inside of this facility after breaking into our country are angry that they're not getting their perfect ideal cuisine from their homeland. Our new Secretary of Homeland Security, Mark Wayne Mullen, calling this out.
7: They say that it's because they're on a hunger strike when there was only a handful of individuals that was refusing to eat because they want their ethnic group or their ethnic right food. Well, they go back to the country and get whatever food they want. We see Antifa signs are literally out there. The local police refusing to respond. They barricaded, not allowing our employees to come in and out.
0: Imagine a hunger. You break into a country and you go on a hunger strike because you're not getting the cuisine of your homeland. Isn't that just the funniest thing? Chad Wolf was Trump's Secretary of Homeland Security. Also with us, Tudor Dixon. Good to have you both here. Chad, how big of a move is this, what they're going to do with these sanctuary cities?
12: Yeah, look, Secretary Mullen is pretty serious about this. Yeah. And just think about this. What he is saying is that these officials in places like Newark and New York and Chicago, they're okay with DHS enforcing immigration law as long as it's in the airport. But once you're outside of the airport and you're in their city, then they don't want DHS officials enforcing immigration law. So Secretary Mullen's saying that doesn't seem right. That's not how this is supposed to work. And so he's looking at a couple of different options. It's not going to be without a lot of controversy and a lot of pain to these, these cities if really international flights can't land there. But I think it's interesting to start this conversation with those blue cities to say, are you really serious about trying to impede and stop immigration enforcement?
0: Tudor, it is about time that we saw a move against what has been utterly ridiculous behavior from these blue cities toward what is just standard immigration law in a country like this.
13: Absolutely. I mean, we continue to have to see parents like the poor parents of Sheridan Gorman come out and say, how could you allow this to happen? How could we have to deal with the death of our daughter because the mayor of Chicago doesn't care about enforcing the law? I mean, that's what this is. If you're not going to enforce the law, then we won't allow those people to go to your cities where you won't vet them and you won't get rid of the people who want to harm Americans. I mean, I think of all the parents that we've talked about in just the past couple of years. And let me tell you, there are hundreds every year that we don't hear about. This is the problem, and this is what the Trump administration is saying. We're going to keep people safe.
0: Yeah, and rightly so. I love a bold move by Mark Wayne Mullen right as he gets into the position. Chad, the Mahmoud Khalil saga, it feels like this is never going to end. I can't believe how hard it is to kick this kid out of the country. Federal appeals court temporarily blocking the re-detention of him. This punk that stirred up all that chaos on Columbia's campus, terrorized Jewish students. He's appealing now to the Supreme Court. How funny is it, though? I mean, we can't get rid of him. All these people say that this is such a terrible racist country. Look at how much power this kid has over his own deportation in this terrible country.
12: Yeah, I would agree with you. Look, whether the Supreme Court takes it up or not, I think obviously this sets a precedent and the ability for the Secretary of State to use his authority to expel individuals that are obviously having a foreign policy issue, I think is really, really important because this is an area of immigration law, again, authority by the Secretary of State that hasn't been exercised. It's been on the books, right, for a long time. It just really hasn't been utilized. And so the Trump administration recognizes this, sees this, uses it, is totally lawful. Of course, it's going to get litigated. And so the outcome of this case is really important, obviously, for the future use of this authority and the ability to remove individuals here on a student visa that are abusing our laws and that are going against our national interest.
0: It is. I mean, it seems like he's going to lose this case eventually, Tudor. But yeah. It is surreal to see how much power we give to a foreign immigrant that comes here and terrorizes a major American campus. And he has so much say in his ability to stay.
13: Yeah, I think it's surreal to see the amount of Americans who are defending someone who came here and broke really the rules of the visa. I mean, the rules of the visa are you going to financially benefit or benefit a terror organization in any way? He overtook buildings at Columbia University. He was the negotiator. We had a janitor that was injured. I mean, this was very serious what he did at Columbia University. And he's not saying it's going to stop. He's breaking the terms of a visa and he thinks he can get around that because he got married. I mean, now we see exactly what these types of plans are going to do and why we have to stop it.
0: Send the wife and kid with him. Get him out of there. I'm so tired of looking at this kid. And, I mean, every 2 weeks there's another update. You can't get rid of him. Like a bad penny. Chad Wolf, Tudor Dixon, good to see you both. Thanks so much.
13: Thank you.
0: All right. When you think about Mamdani's ideology, it's a little weird how much.
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17: The original. Some of the eatery's animal trophies are rumored to have been bagged by Teddy Roosevelt himself. And this carved wooden bear has a secret.
18: We have a wooden bear behind the bar that belonged to Alexander Hamilton. So that's over 200 years. It's a hollowed out bear where he hid his liquor bottles from his wife.
17: A special bar dedicated to patron Ulysses S. Grant features Civil War relics. Old Ebbett Grill continues to make history. A Soviet spy ring was exposed operating from within its walls. Today, Old Ebbett is one of the top five highest grossing restaurants in America. From the old bar to the oyster bar, Grant's bar to the corner bar, visitors can sit back, bite into one of the city's best burgers, and discover a little history too. I'm Lucy Celia, and this is An American Place on Newsmax TV.
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19: It took 34 years to build. But on August 15th, 1914, the Panama Canal was officially opened for business and was quickly crowned one of the seven wonders of the modern world. President Theodore Roosevelt believe the completion of the canal was essential to American security and prosperity. So he negotiated with the French to purchase the canal's properties and dredging equipment. But when negotiations with Colombia over a canal treaty broke down, Roosevelt backed a local bloodless revolution that lasted only a few hours. And on November 3, 1903, the nation of Panama was born. With the opening of the Panama Canal, the Atlantic and Pacific Oceans were joined, reducing a ship's journey from New York to San Francisco by 9,000 miles. Roosevelt's vision made the canal a reality, and the feat helped make America a world power. You're watching An American Moment.
0: All right, welcome back. Time now for news from the left. With the Knicks in the NBA Finals, Trump, still a New Yorker, saying today he is going to attend an NBA Finals game. Well, that inspired New York's Governor Kathy Hochul to make the dumbest move possible. Posing as more of a New Yorker than the president, Kathy said this without doing her homework first.
1: What do you think of him saying he's a lifelong Knicks fan? I think that's how the Times reported it.
2: I ask him to name the starting lineup from 1993 championship team and see how he does.
0: Oh, 1993, you say? The Knicks did not win the NBA Finals in 1993. They were not even in the NBA Finals in 1993. It was Chicago and Phoenix. She tried to flex on something she doesn't know anything about, leaving her look like a total goon, which she so often does look like. Again, the Botox is bleeding into her brain. Hochul trying to out New York Donald Trump. Well, here's video of Trump courtside at a finals game back in the 90s, shaking the hands of broadcasters. Look, you can see Marv Albert there. Remember those days? Hochul trying to play off this horribly embarrassing moment, her press office tweeting out that she was baiting Trump into pretending that team won the finals, a classic 4D chess move. No, she just has no idea what she's talking about, and she tried to flex and fell right on her face. It's a beautiful moment. Sticking with basketball for a moment, New York's communist mayor Zoran Mamdani is oddly giddy over the Knicks being in the finals.
20: Did you ever think that you would see a Knicks finals run during your first year as mayor?
21: I didn't want to jinx it, but it is incredible. As you said, 1999, you know, the last time the Knicks were in the finals, Ricky Martin, Livin' La Vida Loco was the top of the charts.
20: Were you trolling Vivek Ramaswamy with your post overnight?
21: You know, I just hope he had a nice night. And we had a great one in New York.
0: Why would a communist like sports? Think about that for a second. Sports are everything that Mamdani hates. Only the absolute best excel, the weak fall through the cracks. Sports are the perfect example of capitalism and why competition always elicits the best results. We should create an equity-based team for Mamdani, since he's such a big sports fan. A third New York basketball team where everybody gets a chance. We can fill it up with chubby Asian women and short guys and see how they do in the NBA. Be Mamdani's dream. And finally, Zoran and AOC celebrating Eid, Muslim holiday, today. AOC, the woke feminist that she is, also just so happy to obey Islamic rules, putting on the hijab. Cover your hair, AOC, at the event. Why? Because, oh, it's okay to be a second-class citizen in a victim culture. She has no problem with that whatsoever. Screaming about women's rights all the time, abortion until the 28th month. And then she turns around and puts that hijab on to let all the Islamic men know she will obey and submit to them. How funny is that? How did Ferrari make such...
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0: Fines, and I don't think I've ever seen a car company make such a huge mistake. By the way, you're going to see Rob Finnerty here in about 45 seconds. Just a quick tease there. You popped up while I was talking.
1: I popped up. There we go.
0: Look at this ridiculous thing that Ferrari just made. This is their first electric vehicle. It's called the Luce. They're charging $640,000 for this thing. It's hideously ugly. Shares of Ferrari in Milan fell about 8% after this thing was unveiled. It's equipped with a half a ton of battery cells at a time when nobody wants electric cars. They come out with this. Nobody wants these things. We've known that for the last couple of years.
1: Yes.
0: Top speed 192. It's quick. It replicates the engine growl using, I guess, the speakers on the car or something like that. The Luce, the electric vehicle that is going to tank Ferrari in the near term. They are celebrating over at Lamborghini, Rob Finnerty. How in the hell did they make a mistake that bad?
1: You know,
0: did nobody look at it before they let it out?
1: First of all right, no one wants like a caravan Ferrari, but $600,000 for that thing. What's
0: Good
1: it called?
0: God.
1: The Duce?
0: The
1: what?
0: Luce. I think they should call it the Duce.
1: It's just, yeah. I mean, that thing is just so. I want a Testarossa, like a 1989 red classic.
0: A 95 Testarossa with
1: the
0: drop
1: horse.
0: Top on it.
1: You know what I hate when people say it? They're like, it's so impractical.
0: The Don Johnson car, the Miami Vice car. That's
1: exactly, but not in white. Mm. I want it in red.
0: Red, fire engine red.
1: All right, Rob.
0: Take it.
1: Duce. Finnerty starts now.
2: So you can see the sediment from the data center.
3: Take meth. Do you do that for your appearance?
2: Not anymore.
4: Put this out like a child on social media.
5: As I watched it, I thought, oh my God, he's having a stroke.
6: A life is a life, no matter how small.
1: Good evening. Welcome back to Finnerty. Glad you're here. I'm Rob Finnerty. The Department of Justice announcing a plan for a $1 billion anti-weaponization fund that the left are calling a slush fund. But it's not uncommon at all, by the way. $1 billion is definitely a lot of money, but the wrongfully accused and wrongfully convicted have been compensated after the fact in this country for decades. Typically, they're called something like victim compensation funds. But the money, in this case, is for victims of Joe Biden lawfare. Put another way, the money will go to Joe Biden political prisoners, and the left doesn't like it at all.
7: I just think we need to make it clear that there can be no comparison between the Black Lives Matter movement and what we saw on January 6th.
1: Oh, did you hear that right there? There can be no comparison between what happened during the Black Lives Matter movement and what happened on January 6th. And for once, I totally agree with Sonny, because there is no comparison. January 6th was not a good day, but January 6th lasted for 4 hours compared to the Black Lives Matter riots. They weren't protests. They were riots. Look at this. They went on for months during a once in a century global pandemic that nobody seems to talk about, when the rest of the country was locked down and businesses were closed and millions of kids were forced into remote learning. It was a summer when baseball games happened and there were cardboard cutouts for fans. Do you remember this? Black Lives Matter rioters, during all of this, were allowed to tear cities apart night after night in honor of George Floyd, a guy who'd been to prison 8 different times, a criminal, a drug addict, or put another way, the perfect modern Democrat hero. And while all of this was happening, the media did everything they could to pretend that the riots were peaceful. Trustworthy reporters at MSNBC like Ali Velshi and, of course, George Orwell.
8: Vehicle still up in flames here over at Andrew Young and Peachtree. And if you take a look over here, if you pan over, I want to show you. This is what they were handing out at the protest. So it was a largely peaceful protest.
9: Christine, Laura, what you're seeing behind me is one of multiple locations that have been burning in Kenosha, Wisconsin.
10: I want to be clear in how I characterize this. This is mostly a protest. It is not, generally speaking, unruly, but fires have been started.
1: Fires have been started, but I would say mostly, definitely peaceful. Even after the 3rd Police Precinct was abandoned by Minneapolis police and then burned to the ground, even after rioters took over the building, even after Tim Walz, the governor, gave the final order to abandon that building, we were still told that the protests

0: All about love.
1: Police Sergeant Anna Hedberg says during the riots, officers were abandoned by state, city, and department leaders.
2: To watch them go through that was so heartbreaking. To know that they could have died because we were not allowed to respond the way that we have been trained to respond.
1: During the riots, the officers were told they could not wear protective frog suits, but were still hit and injured with bottles, cement, and more. Sergeant Hedberg blamed state, city, and department leaders for the abandonment of the 3rd Precinct.
2: I heard the governor say, give it up.
0: Give it up. Well, all of that happened, all of it, the media here continued to report that the protests were peaceful for months. Then, while stores were being looted on a nightly basis in cities across the country, because nothing says I'm honoring George Floyd like stealing a brand new pair of Nikes, right? But to the left, none of that compares to what happened at the U.S. Capitol on January 6th.
3: People that watch our show take away different things. So I just want to make that part clear. There were very limited destruction of property and violence during the uprising.
0: Oh, it's an uprising now. Like Martin Luther King Jr., it was just an uprising. January 6th was an insurrection, but the George Floyd riots were an uprising. January 6th was the day when we almost lost our democracy. Mike Pence was almost killed. AOC wasn't there, but she almost lost her life, according to her. That's what the left want you to believe, that the George Floyd riots were an uprising, that the summer of 2020 was a summer of love, that January 6th was a violent insurrection where AOC's life was on the line, even though she wasn't in the United States Capitol building. But 2020 was all about love.
4: He is totally does not understand what is happening in America, and he is desperately trying to start the old fights and the old divisions that put him in power in the first place.
5: How long do you think Seattle and those few blocks looks like this?
4: I don't know. We could have the summer of love.
0: Summer of love? I like the way you talk, Jenny Durkin, mayor of Seattle. Summer of love sounds great. Of course, all that was a lie, all of it. And while the riots continued for days and then weeks, and then months, the media started to change tactics and they started to do stories about how even with a global pandemic, while you were locked down at your house, these people were doing what was more important. They were honoring George Floyd. And that is bigger than a global pandemic where millions are dying around the world. These people were saving the world, according to them.
6: This is a community in crisis. This is a country in crisis in my mind. And if we're not here showing up and saying that this is important, then we're not doing our jobs.
7: I don't think that I deserve extra recognition for it. I think it should be something we all should be doing. We should all be actively striving to be anti-racist.
0: Yes. So just forget about COVID-19 at that time, because according to that lady right there wearing a mask outside, 80-degree weather, middle of the summer, we should all be striving to be anti-racist, whatever that means. But why don't we look at the real, actual facts, something the left hates to do. According to multiple insurance estimates, the George Floyd riots cost over $2 billion in damage, the most expensive period of civil unrest in U.S. history, compared to the damage done at the U.S. Capitol on January 6th, which cost less than $3 million. During the George Floyd riots, over 14,000 people were arrested, compared to January 6th, where 1,400 people were arrested weeks, months, sometimes years later by the Biden Department of Justice. Some were definitely justified, but not the majority. During the George Floyd riots, at least 25 people were killed compared to January the 6th, where only one person was killed, an unarmed, innocent Air Force veteran named Ashley Babbitt. To be clear, January 6th was not a good day, but this narrative that the George Floyd riots were peaceful is just that, a narrative. This narrative that we almost lost our democracy on January 6th is just that, it's a lie. The reality is one side went to jail, the other side, the peaceful protesters, did not. One side took over police precincts and burned them to the ground. The other side was literally led into the Capitol building by Capitol Police. This whole thing was a lie, where one side was funded by people like George Soros. The other side was influenced by over 200 FBI agents who were in the crowd on January 6th. Meaning, no matter what Sonny Hostein says on The View or how loud people clap, January 6th and the George Floyd riots were not the same and are not the same. And I say that without downplaying anything that happened on January 6th, which lasted for an afternoon, while the George Floyd riots lasted for months and months and months. And after 4 years of this guy right here, the founder of Presidential Lawfare, Joe Biden, going after innocent people. He was Catholic. He went after Catholics. He went after the Trump family. He went after Donald Trump himself. He went after pro-life Americans through the DOJ, which he was in charge of. And of course, thousands of people who were arrested, charged, tried in a kangaroo court, a rigged court, and put in prison for what they did on January 6th. Some of these people did nothing wrong. And now a fund has been established to compensate those people for what they lost. The years of their lives that were lost fighting the Biden Department of Justice. This should not be controversial, but it is because it's Donald Trump who's doing it.
8: We lived through 4 years of, well, more than 4 years actually, but I'll just say 4 years in this case, of unimaginable weaponization of the federal government against innocent people. So many lives destroyed, so many livelihoods ruined, so many people who were deprived of their fundamental rights and freedoms as American citizens. And this settlement is just a small measure of the justice that they are owed.
0: Hillary Clinton, of course, is furious about this. Anytime Donald Trump does something, this woman just gets so darn upset because she lost the 2016 election and will never be president. And that's how she'll be remembered. She tweeted, even those evil insurrectionists being compensated for things that they should be compensated for, legal fees, damages. Think about what Joe Biden put them through. She tweeted, Donald Trump didn't just pardon people who stormed the U.S. Capitol. He set them up for payments through a slush fund he created out of your tax dollars, which is not true. With Chuck Schumer, it was the exact same thing. He tweeted about this because it's about Donald Trump. They're mad that Donald Trump is doing this. But when at least 25 people are killed during the George Floyd riots and Kamala Harris tweets during the riots a link to help bail them out of jail, nobody on the left says a word. She wanted people to donate to something called the Minnesota Freedom Fund, Freedom for Criminals. And then you started to see headlines like this, quote, Kamala Harris-backed bail fund helped incarcerated man now charged with murder go free. Isn't that wonderful? Or what about this headline? Bail fund promoted by Kamala Harris helped man accused of sexually penetrating a child. Isn't that wonderful, Kamala? Isn't that such great news? I don't remember hearing about any of that when Kamala was running for president or in 2020 because the media covered that by covering it up. That's what they always do. But now the Trump Department of Justice sets up a fund to compensate, in many cases, innocent people who were victims of Joe Biden lawfare, political prisoners. And the left can't stand it because it destroys their carefully cultivated narrative that the George Floyd riots were all about love and that January 6th was all about hate, when in reality, it has always been the opposite. When we come back tonight, a massive story that once again no one else will cover. Mega AI data centers are being built all over the country. Maybe there's one by you. And they are putting millions of Americans in danger. We'll explain how with two whistleblowers in a Finnerty exclusive. Plus, a Colorado school refusing to let a 13-year-old student read her poem to the class because it didn't fit their narrative. We're serious. This story is shocking. And have you ever heard of something called looks maxing? Neither had we. Stay with us.
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13: Established in 1636 and named for its first benefactor, clergyman John Harvard, Harvard University is the United States' oldest and arguably most prestigious institution of higher learning. John Harvard was known as a godly gentleman and a lover of learning. 2 years before his death, a Massachusetts Bay Colony appropriated a sum of money to, quote, advance learning and perpetuate it to posterity, dreading to leave an illiterate ministry to the churches. Harvard, who was wealthy himself, gave half his estate and 400 volumes of classical and theological literature to help start the institution's library. Today, Harvard's library is the largest academic library in the world, holding nearly 20 million volumes. A statue to John Harvard was erected here in Harvard Yard. Early in its founding, the college primarily trained Congregational and Unitarian clergy to serve in area churches. Up until 1886, morning prayer attendance in the college chapel was compulsory for all students. Harvard constructed several chapels in Harvard Yard, constantly outgrowing them. Finally, they built Memorial Church in 1932. In honor of the Harvard men and women who died in World War I. The school's curriculum and student body were gradually secularized during the 18th century. Harvard's alumni include 8 U.S. presidents. From such historic figures as John Adams, Teddy Roosevelt, and John F. Kennedy, to more modern names like Barack Obama and George W. Bush. Started before the American Revolution on a religious founding for higher learning, today Harvard University's history, influence, wealth, and academic reputation have made it one of the most prestigious universities in the world. I'm Lucy Celia, and this is An American Place on Newsmax TV. Nestled in the rolling hills of Northern Virginia, Bull Run Regional Park is a place of natural beauty. But beneath these peaceful landscapes lies the site of one of the most pivotal and bloodiest battles of the Civil War. This is Bull Run, where on July 21st, 1861, the first major battle of the Civil War erupted. Known as the First Battle...
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18: This is your cold water pressure in the kitchen. This is where I fill up water for storage. Those are the things we have to fill up to flush the toilets.
19: So you can see the sediment from the data center. Wow, and that's just from the water coming out of your faucet.
18: Yeah, and this is what's in all pipes.
0: So that is the dark side of living near one of the 4,000 data centers in this country. Did you have any idea there were that many? A data center, which is essentially a giant warehouse with millions of servers. And every time you Google something, your device sends a signal to a data center. And in nanoseconds, your device gets a response back. But with demand growing for AI, demand's also growing for these data centers, which are absolutely enormous. One in Texas called Project Matador is as big as 15 Disneylands and uses as much power as the state of Colorado requires every year. It also uses over 1 billion gallons of water per year. And the public, as always, have been basically kept in the dark by companies like Meta and Amazon, who claim they're creating jobs. But what the rest of the media are not talking about is what life is like for people who have homes near these data centers. Water restrictions, no water, higher energy bills, and unbelievable noise. In Georgia, one data center used 30 million gallons of water, leaving residents without any water. In Utah, a data center that's currently under construction is going to require more energy than the entire state of Utah times two annually. And after years of climate nonsense and hysteria, apparently billionaires like Mark Zuckerberg don't care about the climate anymore, because a single data center can generate the same amount of heat as 23 atomic bombs being dropped daily. That is a fact. Kristen Megan is a senior industrial hygienist and environmental specialist. James Clifton is a real estate attorney and Republican nominee for the Fayette County Board of Commissioners, where one of these Meta data centers is causing a lot of issues. It's great to have you both here tonight. Kristen, so everybody's talking about the water. Can you tell us about something called tonal noise and what that is doing to people who live near these places?
20: Yeah, so when we're evaluating risk in from an occupational setting, especially placing it in a residential setting, tonal noise is noise that you necessarily don't hear. It has a biological impact. And what it does to livestock, so farmers and ranchers, is it can elevate the cortisol levels, which impedes proper milk production, fertility, and mating cycles in cows and livestock. Horses will engage in self-harm. When it comes to pregnant women, females, it can raise the maternal fetal heart rate, which can cause early birth, low birth weights. For children, it absolutely has an impact on their cognitive abilities to concentrate, have proper reading comprehension. And then the elderly and chronically ill who might have actually implanted devices like pacemakers. Tonal noise is something that happens from the EMF and ELF, so the electromagnetic frequencies in the extremely low frequencies, 24/7. It's highly hazardous. And just so you know, tonal noise was used as a military torture technique.
0: Wow. James, can you tell us what's going on in Fayette County?
21: Sure. We have QTS Data Center here in Fayette County. It is going to be, when completed, one of the largest data centers in the country. It'll be on 900 acres, about 6 million square feet. Fayette County is a suburban community just south of Atlanta. And it is plopped, this data center is plopped right in the middle of our county. And it has been causing disturbances to our county, from traffic to water pressure issues. And some concerned citizens came to me and they asked me to look into the water usage. Since QTS came to town, they and our elected leaders and the development authority have been telling us that they will only use 2,000 gallons of water per day. So I submitted some open records requests, and I was shocked to find that they actually used 70 million gallons in the last year, which is approximately 100 times what they had told us that they would use.
0: Who pays and for that?
21: Yep.
0: Who pays What's for that? That? Who pays for that?
21: So they actually do pay for that, but they get a preferential rate as an industrial rate payer.
0: Okay, but so they're not paying what private citizens are paying.
21: Yeah, so they pay for that. And they're buried in that open records request, I found a letter from the Fayette County Water System to QTS that said that they had tapped into a residential water main unknown to the county and that they had siphoned off almost 29 million gallons of water.
0: My goodness.
21: So that,
0: okay.
21: That was quite a shock, and that kind of brought us into the national spotlight. Since then, the Fayette County Water System has said that QTS is actually a partner and that it was a billing error on that part. Well, today,
0: just a billing error. Okay.
21: Right,
0: a billing
21: exactly.
0: Error. Let me,
21: that,
0: all right,
21: was, that
0: Kristen,
21: was quite interesting phrasing from them.
0: And each one of these data centers, hold on, James, let me just bring Kristen back in. Each one of these data centers claim, and this is really important, they all say, and you go online and people are being compensated to debunk this, they all say, no, you don't have to worry about the water because once we get the water we need, it's a closed loop system. But that's not exactly accurate, Kristen, is it?
20: No, it's not accurate. And I will say to Kevin O'Leary, I do not work for China. See, any time that someone is claiming that there's a closed loop system, it is false. You have something called evaporated cooling. Anytime they're using water, they have to use biocides, anti-corrosives, and they have to discharge that water and refill it. And even closed loop systems can still use up to 5 million gallons of water a day. And they're often placing these in places that have very low aquifers. And that's why the video that you showed in the opening, it lowers the water pressure because these wells and aquifers are not being refilled at a rate that is up with the demand of these data centers.
0: Yeah, I'm just wondering, Kristen, why are they being built in areas that are already dealing with drought all over the country?
20: You know, I'm also very confused about that, but I do know that these data center companies are looking for weak zoning laws, struggling farmers and ranchers, for false promises of return of investments that are not really coming to fruition. So it's a head scratcher for me also, but the irony is there is better engineering controls, there's better technology, there's smaller footprints, there's better ways to do this. And I'm not against AI. I'm against the rush in doing it improperly.
0: Yeah, and why do we need so many of these things so quickly? I think that's very suspect. James, I've got 30 seconds, but do you think these centers could be used for surveillance, military surveillance, to monitor private citizens, you know, mass surveillance, 4,000 of these all across the country and more being built every month?
21: Of course, that is one of the aspects that data centers can be used for. That's why I believe that's why we see such a high concentration of them in Loudoun County, Virginia, just outside of Washington, D.C. And I think that it's a critical aspect, especially with visual types of AI where they have to identify certain things like flock cameras, self-driving cars and things like that, that they are going to be used to monitor us indefinitely. And I want to say real quick, thank you to the people of Fayette County for putting your faith in me in the May 19th election.
0: Absolutely. I'll just add to that, by the way, just final thought on the sound. So some of these, our sound is anywhere between 90 and 120 decibels, which would be like sleeping next to somebody in the room who's operating a power tool. Think about that, and think about people that, you know, have worked so hard to buy a home, and suddenly one of these things goes up and it's right next door and you're dealing with that every single day, 24 hours a day. They never turn them off. Kristen, Megan, James Clifton, hope to have you back. Thank you.
20: Thank you.
0: All right. When we come back, so if you go to the gym, you might be forced to leave your phone at home. More and more gyms are considering banning cell phones. The reason is actually stunning. Jillian Michaels is here with more. And the last time we checked, AOC is not a Muslim, but she was wearing a hijab in New York City today. We will tell you why this is happening and why Zohran.
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0: So the wannabe TikTok influencers of the world, not actual influencers with large followings, we're talking about everybody else out there with a cell phone, are becoming a nuisance to the point where businesses are now being forced to respond. One gym owner has banned phones from her gyms because influencers are literally setting up tripods to film themselves doing triceps to get likes and follows on TikTok, meaning members are forced to sit there and wait while these influencers do whatever it is they're doing, taking up space and just annoying people. Jillian Michaels is the host of the Keeping It Real podcast. She has been to a gym before in her life. Jillian, good to have you back. This is happening at Tracy Anderson Studios. What is going on? Like, what's happening?
5: Honestly, I think people are more caught up with live streaming than actually working out. It's all about social status. And look, I'm all for motivation. If you posting a sweaty selfie or a personal record, which is known as a PR in the gym, that's fantastic. But there's a privacy element. People don't want to be extras in your social media workout videos.
0: Like, so in the background, sweating. Like, I don't look good at the gym. I don't go very often, but when I do, I'm not taking pictures of the biceps. All right. So this one gym, it's like $900 a month. Some of these gyms are even more. If cell phone banning becomes a trend, I would leave the gym because, like, I'm listening to podcasts. I'm listening to music. What's the solution long term?
5: Well, I think there's a big difference between somebody setting up a frickin' tripod in the middle of your class and obviously having their phone in their pocket, changing a song, scrolling through a workout. People, you know, people are dumb. You can tell the difference. And when somebody is actively filming, that should not be allowed. That's ridiculous.
0: There is a trend right now. So, and I think this is a good thing. People are turning in their smartphones and they're buying flip phones to the point where cell phone companies, Jillian, are now being forced to remake the phones that, like, you and I had 15, 18, 20 years ago. Is this a good thing? People just want to be able to call and text and nothing else. Is this maybe the solution?
5: I think for many people, it is a good thing. Imagine the privacy that it would provide you. And parents can give their kids a phone without having to spend hours trying to figure out parental controls on it, which never work effectively. So I think that there's definitely use for it. And now that you mention it, I might look into it as soon as we're done.
0: No,
5: here,
0: honestly. And I remember, like, I would text, and texting, you didn't text a lot because it took forever. Because you had to hit the one button, 1, 2, 3, 2, 2, 2, you know, to try to get the letters. It's just become too easy. So I get texts from people I don't want to get texts from all the time, but I'm not important enough to change my number, but I'm like, I'm close. All right, one more trend. I'm sure you've heard about this. A younger producer brought this to my attention. It's called looks maxing. And this is basically where more men than women are doing something called bone smashing, where they are breaking their own bones on their own to improve their look. Take a look.
23: I've seen you say you take meth. Do you do that for your appearance?
24: Not anymore, but I have. I have previously, yeah. Stimulants suppress your appetite.
23: You take a blunt instrument to your face and repeatedly hit it.
24: So you're creating microfractures in specific parts of your face, like typically your cheekbones. And according to Wolf's Law, it'll grow back stronger and bigger.
0: I wish I had, like, a really terrible before and after picture for you, but we do not. What, I mean, the kid's taking meth and hitting himself with a hammer. What?
5: I know. This is so sad. It's essentially an algorithmic-driven obsession with flaws. And these social media companies are essentially exploiting the vulnerabilities of young people and their insecurities. And it's driving them to do absolutely insane things like take meth to be lean or take steroids to be stronger and have more muscle, which, of course, sterilizes them and causes long-term damage. It's devastating. And that's why I'm hoping that some of these lawsuits, excuse me, against these social media companies end up creating real consequences for them.
0: Yeah, I agree. Not to mention, so this kid, he's 20 years old. He's got a million followers. But it's just like, Jillian, there is, it's the vanity, too. You know, I'm sure we can show the video again. You know, they all just sit there and they, with the phone, and they do the lips, and they take the pictures. And it's like, this is a problem. This is not normal behavior. And it's all because of these stupid things we have in our pockets, and we've all got them, and they're called cell phones. And I think we should all get flip phones. Jillian Michaels.
18: I'm with you.
0: Yeah, good to see you. Hope to have you back soon.
18: You too. Thank you for having me.
0: All right. When we come back, so maybe you saw this today, right down the street from Ground Zero. This is New York City. So you can pray in your own time. I do that. But I go to church on Sundays. Why do you have to do this in a public park? Why can't you go to a mosque? Finity Files is next.
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8: The future music icon was born Gloria Maria Milagrosa Fajardo Garcia in Havana, Cuba, on September 1st, 1957. But the world would come to know her as the singing sensation Gloria Estefan. At the age of two, her family escaped communist Cuba and fled to Miami. Graduating high school with honors, Gloria became an American at age 17 and went on to earn a college degree from the University of Miami. While still attending college, Gloria performed an impromptu duet at a relative's wedding. It was there she met her future husband, Emilio Estefan, and the band she would make famous, the Miami Sound Machine. After 2 years of dating in 1978, Gloria Garcia married Emilio Estefan Jr., to whom she still refers to as my very first and only boyfriend. Earning worldwide success with her signature song, Conga, Gloria Estefan has 38 number one hits, sold over 75 million records, and opened the world's marketplace for other Latin artists such as J-Lo, Ricky Martin, and Selena Gomez. Crowned the queen of Latin pop music and considered one of the best-selling female artists of all time, she has earned 3 Grammy Awards, the American Music's Lifetime Achievement Award, the Presidential Medal of Freedom for her music contributions and charity work, as well as a star on Hollywood's Walk of Fame, right next to her husband's. In addition to their musical triumphs, Gloria and Emilio Estefan are also successful entrepreneurs with numerous business enterprises, including a minority stake in the Miami Dolphins. When not on world tour.
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0: All right, tonight in Infinity Files, so Ken Paxton beating John Cornyn, a four-term senator, by almost 30 points last night. A statement win, and the statement is clear. Rhinos will not survive any longer in the age of Trump. All 118 Trump-endorsed candidates won their races. And during his victory speech, Ken Paxton did not focus on the man he just beat. He immediately turned his focus to the vegan pastor in training who thinks God is non-binary, who he needs to beat in November.
14: He goes by a few names that you may all have heard of. Some people know him as Tofu Tallarico. Some people call him Six-Gender Jimmy. I've even heard some people call him James Tallarico. And others refer to him simply as Low T Tallarico.
0: Low T Tallarico. That one could stick. And I mean this honestly. There are more than 32 million people in the state of Texas. Is James Tallarico like the best that Democrats could find? Like, seriously, that's the best you could find? A vegan who thinks God is non-binary and that God is pro-abortion in the state of Texas. He's running in Texas, not Massachusetts. Let's go to New York City. So communist mayor Zohran Mamdani is no longer a democratic socialist. Remember we were told that he was that by the media? If he moves forward with this policy, he is just a communist, taking people's property and giving it away to other people. That's what communists do in one of the most un-American proposals I have ever seen.
6: When necessary, we will take aggressive legal action to remove negligent owners and property managers. And for buildings that have suffered chronic neglect, we will work to transfer ownership to responsible stewards.
0: This is such a big story. This is crazy.
6: Stewards that include community land trusts, nonprofits, or even the tenants themselves.
0: See, it says block by block right there. They're going to do this. Imagine that, meaning the city is going to be weaponized to do everything in their power to steal property and give it away to nonprofits and tenants. What could go wrong? But think about what they'll do. Someone will complain about a landlord they don't like, and then more people will complain, and the city will document all of this, then go after that landlord, then take their building. That's going to happen. That's communism, and it's coming to New York City. And if you don't think it's a big deal, it is. And do you remember New York City's tenant director, C.O. Weaver, saying this about people who own property?
9: And transitioning to treating it as a collective good and towards a model of shared equity will require that we think about it differently. And it will mean that families, especially white families, but some white POC families who are homeowners as well, are going to have a different relationship to property than the one that we currently have.
0: Yeah, you're not going to let them own property, are you, Sia? That we show you this stuff because this party, these people are insane. That woman has an office next to the mayor in City Hall, the biggest city in America. This woman tweeted that private property, including home ownership, is a weapon of white supremacy masquerading as wealth-building public policy. Think about that. And here's Zohran, the city's first Muslim mayor, praying in a public park today for no reason in public.
15: Everyone thinks this is so wonderful. What a great song. Isn't that wonderful?
0: They've got this blaring from speakers. Okay, I don't care what your religion is. Go pray in a mosque. Okay, if you're Jewish, go pray in a synagogue. If you're Catholic, go to a church. Yeah, they blare it out. Everybody's got to hear it. We've got to take over. It looks like a running track there in a public park. We got to do it in public. They are sending everyone a message. And then AOC is just a pawn. She is a pawn in public today. Look at this. So she is a Puerto Rican from New York, not from the Bronx. Former bartender, went to Boston University. She put on a hijab today. And I'll be honest, New York is getting exactly what it deserves. They voted for this. They're getting what they deserve. Let's go to Illinois. A state with the third largest Muslim population in the country. This was a meeting at the state capitol that was then commandeered by Muslims.
16: Bismillah ar-Rahman ar-Rahim. O Lord, remind us that the history of Islam in America is not a story that began in 1965, nor one that arrived upon distant shores in the 20th century.
17: And Brother Jethro.
16: It is woven into the very tapestry of this nation.
0: Oh, yeah. Muslims, a lot of history in the United States. I remember all those Muslims on the Mayflower. You remember that? The revolutionary Muslims, red, white, and blue hijabs. Did you see this? So the city of Boston, speaking of the revolution, this is just, we're getting close. I think Monday is June 1st. Yeah, Monday is June 1st. So they're getting ready for Pride Month. Trans period pride posters all around the city of Boston to help people discuss menstrual equity and transgender menstruations. I have got news for you, and I'm a newscaster, okay? Not a great one, but average. But I do know this. Men who think they're women do not menstruate. They do not get periods or periodical tables of the elements or nothing. So if you are a guy living in the greater Boston area, first of all, I'm sorry. I don't know what's happened to that city. Michelle Wu and Kathy Hochul, who's New York, but Michelle Wu is one of them. She's the mayor. You don't need to go to this gathering, okay, and worry about menstruating because you don't menstruate. Speaking of New York, Kathy Hochul, who's from Albany, thinks that she knows more about the Knicks than Donald Trump, and boy, was she wrong and stupid.
25: What do you think of him saying he's a lifelong Knicks fan? I think that's how the Times reported it.
1: I ask him to name the starting lineup from 1993 championship team and see how he does.
0: Okay, so the problem is the Knicks didn't win the championship in 1993. I think that was the Bulls. The Knicks have not won the championship since 1973. And finally, did you see this today? Jill Biden was, after all, a little bit worried about Joe.
2: I wasn't horrified. I was frightened because I had never, ever seen Joe like that.
17: What happened?
2: I don't know what happened. I mean, as I watched it, I thought, oh, my God, he's having a stroke. And it scared me to death.
0: Jill Biden said that about Joe after his debate performance with Donald Trump. She thought he was having a stroke. When we come back, a Colorado public school teacher refuses to let one of her students read a poem to her class out loud. Everybody else got to read their poems. Now a 13-year-old student is speaking out and telling everyone what happened because the story is that.
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21: New Yorkers dubbed the cathedral Hughes Folly, arguing the site was practically in the wilderness, too far outside the city. But Hughes proved to be a visionary. For many years, the 330-foot spires towered over New York, and the spiritual grandeur continues inside. The altars of St. Louis and St. Michael were designed by Tiffany & Company. The Pietà, sculpted by William Ordway Partridge, is three times larger than Michelangelo's version in St. Peter's. St. Patrick's has served as a site of national comforting throughout history, such as the days following the 9/11 terror attacks, and masses remembering notables like Babe Ruth, legendary football coach Vince Lombardi, singer Celia Cruz, and TV host Ed Sullivan. In 1968, thousands gathered here for a poignant mass to pay their last respects to Robert F. Kennedy. One newspaper wrote on the cathedral's opening to the public, "It's the noblest temple ever raised in any land to the memory of St. Patrick and is the glory of Catholic America." Over 150 years later, visitors from all over the world agree. I'm Lucy Celia, and this is An American Place on Newsmax TV.

0: But you know, you do have to fight to keep freedom. Because there are always people who will say, oh, give a little bit more power to government, and then a little bit more, and then a little bit more. Then one day, you've got so many people employed by government that they have a vested interest in keeping more and more power in the hands of government and less in the hands of people. No, it shall not be. The governments are there to serve the liberties of the people, not to restrict them.
1: Hi, I'm Bianca Della Garza. What I love about working with Newsmax is the relationship we have with our viewers. So smart, so informed, it allows us to deliver powerful analysis, the sharpest viewpoints on the issues that really matter.
2: In the early morning hours of May 2nd, 2011, the Central Intelligence Agency launched Operation Neptune Spear and set into motion a mission to bring one of the world's most notorious Bin Laden was dead.
3: A life is a life, no matter how small. 73 million people have been killed in 1 year and will be killed again this year, if not more, when they are completely innocent humans. They never get to see light of day before they are cast away. They did nothing wrong except exist and were dismissed. People say women in healthcare, but never think how unfair. They kill a baby for simply being there.
4: So that is 13-year-old Noelle Caskey, a middle school student from Colorado. And what you just heard is the beginning of a poem that she wrote called A Life is a Life, No Matter How Small, a poem she was banned from reading in her class because she's talking about being pro-life. Her family was told the poem could not be read in class because it was, quote, offensive, politically charged, and might make other students feel unsafe. Noelle Caskey is joining us now along with her mom, Jackie. It's great to have you both here. Noelle, I'm told there were several other controversial poems that were allowed to be read. One criticized the Second Amendment. Another one mocked Christianity. One supported LGBTQ rights. Why do you think you were singled out over your poem?
5: To be honest, I'm not quite sure, but I think that that specific teacher in my class really didn't agree with what I had to say, and I am not sure why she doesn't agree with my statement about choosing life.
4: Okay. I want to play just a little bit more of your poem so everyone at home knows what your poem was all about. Take a look.
3: Why do people kill these innocent babies with a pill? Why do people say babies in the womb are a mistake, a thing that needs to be gotten rid of? Why? When you ask someone, is murder bad? They say, yes, of course. But how come when you say murdering innocent babies is bad, they shame you? They say women's rights and healthcare, but what about the babies' rights? That's what's unfair.
4: Okay, Jackie, can you take us through kind of the assignment? Wasn't it to write what's kind of known as like slam poetry, meaning it's supposed to be edgy and thought-provoking? Is that accurate?
6: Yeah, and it's supposed to have shocking material in it, which we think that it certainly does with the figure of 73 million people are killed by this every year. And so she met all the criteria they asked her for. She had to get statistics from reputable sources. She used World Health Organization to do that. And, you know, even in the meeting where the teacher said that she was not allowed to use the poem, they said it was a very good poem and that it met every expectation that it should. They just didn't want the material read to the class.
4: Noelle, what did they give you a grade for your poem?
5: Yes.
4: What'd you get?
5: I got A.
4: You should get an A+, by the way, because it is a very good poem. And it rhymes and it's creative. Jackie, just your state, and I know that this is a personal issue for you as well, but Colorado ranks among the top states in the country for abortions. The numbers are unbelievable. 15,000 in 2023. The state constitution guarantees residents and out-of-state residents the right to abortions paid for by the state, and there's no limit, meaning a baby can be aborted at full term. Do you have, like, friends and neighbors that support you, or do you feel totally isolated in Colorado?
6: There is a feeling of isolation. There are people who are against this, but just the way that people are shocked by the material of Noelle's poem is an indicator that here in Colorado, this is just now commonplace. This is no one's supposed to question this anymore.
4: Yeah, that's a good point. And Noelle, the teacher initially tried to kick you out of class. What happened that day?
5: Yes, she came to my desk in class and said that I could not read my poem and I couldn't even sit in the class if I while other students were presenting their poem.
4: You are a brave young lady. Mom, can I just ask you something? I think I know the answer, but is Noelle a good student?
6: Oh, absolutely. She is
4: like not the kind of student to get kicked out of class like I was.
6: No, actually, she was voted student of the month the month prior to that. So she wow. was chosen from other students as exemplary and as an example of a leader and someone who is always kind and helpful.
4: All right. Great having you both on. Jackie, Noelle, we appreciate it. Noelle, keep doing what you're doing. Don't be scared. Don't be scared
6: Thanks
4: by these people.
6: Us.
4: Okay.
6: Thank you.
4: All right. Thank you. I graduated, by the way, in the top half of the bottom third of my graduating class. Reunion coming up this weekend. True story. 25th reunion. Hope they're ready for me. On another note, a Green Bay Packer gets arrested for allegedly suffocating someone, and a New York Giant went to a Trump rally. Who do you think got more attention?
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19: Who objected to the earlier Apollo 8 crew reading from the Book of Genesis. Aldrin's communion was kept a secret from the public. Not so secret was the plaque bolted to the descent ladder on the lunar module. It was left on the moon to greet future visitors and reads, "We came in peace for all mankind." For Newsmax TV, I'm Bill Curtis, and this is an American moment. When Rosa Parks stepped on that Montgomery, Alabama bus on December 1st, 1955, she didn't set out to make history. She just wanted to get home. Montgomery's segregated buses had divided seating. White passengers in front, colored passengers in the back. When the bus driver needed more seats for his white passengers, he ordered her and three others to vacate their seats. The others complied and moved, but Rosa quietly refused and was quickly arrested. Working alongside Dr. Martin Luther King, Rosa's arrest sparked a highly effective citywide protest with African Americans boycotting city buses. Rosa's protest and resulting boycott didn't end segregation, but it sparked a movement that ended the racial system, paving the way for a more equal society. You're watching An American Moment.
4: Okay, on another note tonight, so maybe you saw this, New York Giants quarterback Jackson Dart was asked to introduce the President of the United States last week at an event in New York, and he said yes.
13: What an honor, what a privilege it is to be here, and without further ado, I'm grateful, I'm honored, I'm pleasured to introduce the 45th and 47th President of the United States of America, President Donald J. Trump.
4: Okay, so that's it. That's all that happened. That's it. We didn't edit it. We didn't cut anything. 15 seconds, a 23-year-old kid, and he's got a story for the rest of his life about how he introduced the president one time. But the left can't stand it. The media can't stand it. But of course, this wouldn't be a problem if he was introducing Barack Obama or Joe Biden, right? But because it was Donald Trump, the media have turned this into like an O.J. Simpson-sized scandal.
14: This was an unforced error by Jackson Dart. Again, Donald Trump is historically unpopular. You are the quarterback of the New York Giants. What was the point? What is the upside in appearing at this rally?
15: I think when you know the history of this president and you know the biases of this president, for a

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3: All right, hump day. Welcome to Frontline, 6 o'clock here on the East Coast. We begin at the White House, where President Trump held a cabinet meeting today where he addressed Oman's play to jointly control the Strait of Hormuz with Iran, saying that Oman better get on board, that the Strait is actually international waters or else.
4: Nobody's going to control it. It's international waters, and Oman will behave just like everybody else, so we'll have to blow them up. They understand that.
3: Really, Oman? Didn't we give them money for, like, a border wall a few years ago? Anyway, Joe Biden is suing the Justice Department ahead of the DOJ's June 15th planned release of the 2017 audio recordings and transcripts from his interviews with the ghostwriter of his memoir. Remember the classification worries they had. Now, the DOJ had planned to release the material to the House Judiciary Committee and the Heritage Foundation, which requested the information via FOIA request. And the national gas average is about $4.46 a gallon, but only because of places like California, Democrat-controlled, clocking in at about $6.09 a gallon. But you head to a red state like Indiana, and the average is about $3.86. Democrats, man, just making stuff cost more. But first, another rhino bites the dust. Let's do this.

0: Four down. A few more to go. I think Thune is up in 2 years. I don't know. But I'm not endorsing anybody here. But just like the other three that got knocked off, and rhinos in Texas are waking up this morning and be like, how did this happen? Cornyn gave just a sweet, sweet concession speech.
1: Tonight, we've come up short in this primary runoff. I've spent most of my time in the Senate building the Republican Party in Texas and in the U.S. Senate, and I've always supported the Republican ticket.
0: Oh, you came up short, all right. And the ticket, the Republican ticket, yeah, you supported that, but not the policy. That's why you're unemployed. For the first time in history, two incumbent Republican senators have been knocked off in their own primaries this year because they are not getting along. They went up against Trump and they said they didn't do what they said they were going to do. And we, the people, knocked them out of the park. The age of the do-nothing politician, there is no patience for us voters for that anymore. At least on the right, I should say. Something notable about Paxton's victory speech, though.
2: Today, change was on the ballot. And change won. Let me be clear, this is not just my win, this is your win. We just proved that this Senate seat doesn't belong to Washington. It belongs to you, the hardworking men and women of this state.
0: Yep, that's why he won. This is the fundamental misunderstanding with a bunch of these career politicians in D.C. These people work for us, and when we say stuff, you better do it. You better at least listen to us, or we the people will fire you. But all the Beltway Republicans, i.e. Cornyn-style folks, are all, now we're going to have to spend a ton of money to defend this seat. Well, here's some free advice for the GOP. Maybe you shouldn't have spent $100 million to trying to prop up John Cornyn, only to have him lose by, I don't know, 30-something points. Your guy got biblically wrecked. I'm talking Old Testament destruction here. This is how it's going to be, by the way. If you get elected, you better do what you said you were going to do. If you recall, Ken Paxton gave Cornyn an ultimatum that would have allowed him to keep his job. Pass the Save America Act, and Paxton would have dropped out of the race. Remember that? Cornyn couldn't even do that. Think about how horrible that is. And as a result, Ken Paxton spanked him, winning every single county in Texas but two. All but two. Look at that map right there. This is from the same elite class of rhinos. Ken Paxton's not electable in statewide office, despite being elected in statewide office three times. You guys, the rhinos could just get bent. See, Ken is a guy who actually did things. I know him personally. He's a great

0: Great guy. He sued locals and even Biden's agencies for breaking the law in Texas and said Texas was like, yeah, we want that. We want more people like that. We don't want somebody who doesn't do anything. I don't know how much simpler this lesson can be for Republicans everywhere. They seem to be learning it every week and not learning anything. Then he's running against this guy who said that my campaign is meat free. But today, the Democrats' X account put out some post of him eating a turkey leg like, oh, November, here we come, in a Texas shirt. Come on, bro. Look at this. That turkey leg's bigger than his arm. Imagine having an arm smaller than a chicken wing. Look at that. You also bought that shirt this morning, probably, on your way to that photo shoot, let's be honest. And just real quick, do Democrats have the same posing coach? Look at these two pictures right here. 7 years apart, same stupid pose. Wasn't a winning message in 2019. Sure ain't a winning message now. But we, the party of MAGA, we ain't done yet. You see this? South Carolina. 12 Republicans, we told you about this last night, said, no, we're not going to redistrict our state to make it totally red congressionally, like, I don't know. Every state in New England is blue. Fair is fair. Well, I mean, what's it going to take for you people to realize this ain't going to end well for your career? All we want is for you guys to just steamroll Democrats and shrink government. And you can't even do that. You can't even do half of that. Therefore, you're useless and not Republicans. And you're gone. These uni-party relics got to go. Trump's batting 1,000, so let's get down to that state. FAFO, guys. Here are those people, by the way, that voted against their party that needs to be primaried in like less than 2 weeks, I think. Sean Bennett, Chip Campson, Richard Cash, Ronnie Cromer, Tom Davis, Greg Hembree, Michael Johnson, Shane Massey, Majority Leader, imagine that, Harvey Peeler, Luke Rankin, Everett Stubbs, Jeffrey Zell. By the way, most of these people, when they're not being a state senator because it's like a part-time job, they actually have private businesses. Good luck doing businesses in your town or district anymore with Republicans. People on the internet are already calling them out in mass. But this is the only way they're going to learn. Do what you ran on and what we elected you to do, or somebody else is going to do it. And I'm looking at you, John Thune. Also, Scott Presler is as well. Mr. Ground Game himself, who has delivered a ton of victories, is requesting a meeting now with John Thune, sending him an email today saying, hope you're doing well. I just wanted to check Leader Thune's availability when he returns to Washington, D.C. with recent elections in Louisiana and Texas. I hope the Leader Thune is amenable to a thoughtful, peaceful, and productive discussion. I'll also be returning to South Dakota soon to do events across the state. Thank you for reading this email, and I look forward to your response. Sincerely, Scott Presler, your worst nightmare. I added that part. Should be a short meeting, though. Save America, act, or be primary. That's all. Have a nice time at the Capitol Grill tonight at your fundraiser. Maybe tell them to fire the Senate parliamentarian while you're there. Did you guys know about this? This is a Democrat-appointed holdover that's like, they're like the rules boss, deciding what can or can't go to the Senate floor. It's being reported that she's putting up roadblocks to the Save America Act, the White House ballroom, and now the ICE funding. Here's the kicker. Thune can fire her at any time unilaterally. We've had the Senate this term for well over a year, and she's still there. And Republicans are being governed on what they can bring to the floor vote by her. None of us elected her. The Senate put her there. Hey, just pound sand, lady. But Thune is using this process to stick it to Trump. I mean, like, what a coward. Scott Presler, I should just start your ground game op in South Dakota today. But the best part about last night, and this is how I know I'm right, because Van Jones is very upset about it.
1: This is a bad night for America. You have a good man running against a bad man, and the bad man won.
0: 20 hours ago, Democrats hated Cornyn because he was Republican, and now all of a sudden that he's unemployed, he's a good man and Ken's not? This election is Paxton's to walk away with, but... It can be taken away by our own team. Remember on Friday, I told you about my hometown lessons where some of the rhinos were so sour that they all voted for Democrats after we ousted them. Rhinos will likely, some of them, will just throw this away again. Throw away all the principles they said yesterday that they stood for because they're bitter. And Tallarico is courting Cornyn voters saying, you have a place in our campaign. And if you washy Republicans do this, you will never be forgiven. This is a chance to end Democrats for decades. You guys, you rhinos lost. Can we please get all on the same page and do it the way we want to do it, the majority of the country did? Political strategist Luke Ball and senior political analyst, former Pennsylvania Senator Rick Santorum. Senator, I look at this and I'm like, yeah, party's changed. Let's do this.
2: Yeah, and look, I've known Ken Paxton since he was a state House member, over 15 years. And I endorsed him when he ran for the state Senate. I endorsed him when he ran for attorney general. You know, look, Ken's not perfect. He's made some mistakes. But one thing you can say about Ken Paxton, he's a principled conservative. He's someone who fights for what he believes in. He's not afraid to take chances. I got to know him because he ran against the Republican Speaker of the House who was doing deals with Democrats. And he stuck his neck out, and that made Republicans and Democrats very angry. And they've been out to get him ever since. So I know Ken, and I can tell you, as someone who's a conservative and who's someone who is, you know, very much a blue-collar conservative, a MAGA conservative, that Republicans across the board in Texas can support this man, and he is going to be a solid, terrific senator. He's a great principled conservative.
0: But, you know, Luke, how do we get to the point where there are a bunch of Republicans that aren't really Republicans that are being dragged kicking and screaming into the fact that, like, Donald Trump, it reflects, I don't want to say he is the party, but he reflects how most of us feel. Like, that's why we overwhelmingly elected him. He is the fundamental head of this party right now, and yet Republicans are still resisting that.
3: If Republicans who are sitting members of Congress or senators want to go against the Trump machine, the political operation, and we, the people that put him there, you need two things, a short-term lease in Washington and a good U-Haul guy, because we are going to send you packing. We're going to send you out. And to your point, Carl, it's not just that Trump is the party or when people accuse him of being in charge of the GOP. It's because we, the people, the American worker, the blue-collar, forgotten man and woman, are sick and tired of career politicians going up to Washington and for decades upon decades promising us one thing and delivering something else. And then when the simplest of actions like election security or border enforcement or cutting taxes comes to the floor and you fold on that, these people who elected Donald Trump are going to remember it, and you will suffer the consequences if you break your promises.
0: Rick, this is crazy to me. The party is always calling for civility. So Democrats tweet out this picture of Tallarico saying, fired up, ready to go, and it's time to take back, blah, blah, blah, blah, blah. I already put it up earlier. But what's crazy is, so Stephen Miller comes out and was like, hey, congratulations on nominating the first transgender candidate. That's like a joke, okay? The Democrats' official account said, shut up, you ugly F. I mean, I'm like, did some kid think he was on his own account here? It's still up.
2: Yeah, I mean, the banter has gotten worse and worse. And look, I don't know why they're upset. I mean, you know, they think transgender is perfectly fine. So if you called someone transgender,
0: yes,
2: why would you be offended? Right? I mean, if it's just one of six, I think according to Tallarico, six different sexes, I mean, then, you know, why get so upset about it?
0: Yeah, actually, that's probably the point of the night right there. Luke, but this is also crazy. Ballotpedia. Okay, and this is going back to what we were originally talking about. After the 2020 census, there were 148 districts that were drawn with race in mind. That's 34% of Congress was drawn with some race as a limiting factor of what you can and can't do in those districts. Why isn't every single one of these being redistricted after the Supreme Court threw that stuff out?
3: Well, to be clear, in addition to that, the Democrats have been redistricting. They've just been doing it through the courts for decades upon decades. True. Suddenly, Republicans realize that the power invested in the state legislatures, the power vested in the state legislatures, gives them the opportunity to go and redraw these districts. Sometimes the GOP just acts as if they have no power whatsoever. And the Democrats always look to Texas and say, that's the reason that we have to fight back. Remember, Eric Holder said we were a threat to democracy for redistricting. Now he's all for it. But if you look at Texas, like, Texas's 18th congressional district is so gerrymandered, it looks like a block of Swiss cheese and has more liberals in it than a Portland Starbucks. And yet the Democrats were totally fine with that. So it's time for Republicans to act like they actually hold the power.
0: 100%. All right, Rick, this is a funny one. Congressman Al Green, you know this guy. He was the guy who tried to impeach Trump for dastardly deeds. That was the charge. And, well, there he is holding this ridiculous sign. He loses his primary last night. Like, I'm kind of going to miss some of his, you know, political theater. But Trump posted on Truth Social, Al Green, one of the most mentally deficient congressmen in the history of the country, has lost in a landslide his seat in Congress. But I will miss that lunatic not screaming and violently waving his cane at me during the next State of the Union speech. He lost like 70-30.
2: Yeah, well, you know, Congress needs characters. I mean, there's always been sort of these offbeat people. I mean, remember the congressman who thought that was worried about Guam sinking into the ocean?
0: Oh, Hank Johnson.
2: Yeah, there you go. Good old Hank Johnson. And, you know, and back in my day, Jim Traficant from Ohio, who used to stand on the and call "Beam Me Up, Scotty." And,
0: yep.
2: It's always entertaining. It's always almost always Democrats from very safe districts,
0: yeah.
2: And that's Al Green just had a little come up, and
0: yeah.
2: It's about time actually.
0: And that was who's the hoo-ah guy? Who was that? That was Dean something or Howard Dean.
2: Oh, Howard Dean.
0: Yeah, Howard Dean. Yeah. I would never forget that. Old
2: exactly.
0: Hank Johnson. I rode an elevator with him. I asked how Guam was doing. He didn't find it funny. Luke, Rick, pleasure as always.
3: Thanks, Carl.
0: All right. Coming up, think your paycheck doesn't stretch like it used to? You're right. The shocking reality of how much the cost of living has changed over the last 70 years. I'm going to give you a little taste of that and why. But first, DHS chief is doubling down on a controversial plan that could hit sanctuary cities where it hurts most. And the backlash is exploding, and I'm here for it. The man himself.
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8: I believe that this nation should commit itself to achieving the goal before this decade is out of landing a man on the moon and returning him safely to the earth.
9: President Kennedy's bold pledge in the 1960s made space travel a national priority, putting America's first spaceport at Cape Canaveral, Florida. In February 1962, Friendship was launched from the Cape, carrying astronaut John Glenn. Shortly after the death of President Kennedy in 1963, President Lyndon Johnson signed an executive order naming the complex on Florida's Merritt Island the John F. Kennedy Space Center. Fulfilling Kennedy's pledge that America would put man on the moon, in 1969, NASA's Launch Complex 39 saw the launch of the rocket carrying Apollo 11. The tiny capsule piloted by Neil Armstrong, Buzz Aldrin, and Michael Collins. And later, this same launch pad was the site where America's fleet of space shuttles soared to the heavens. America's space dominance didn't happen overnight. NASA's Mercury, Gemini, and Apollo programs are represented in this space garden of the many rockets that help scientists develop the engineering feats of technology to turn our dreams of spaceflight into reality. The U.S. Astronaut Hall of Fame displays the daring heroes who soared into space. And, to borrow a phrase, to boldly go where no one has gone before. Another monument of NASA's fallen heroes serves as a reminder that spaceflight can sometimes mean the ultimate sacrifice. This wall of highly polished black granite is emblazoned with the names of 24 astronauts, including the fallen crew of Apollo 1, led by Gus Grissom, Ed White, and Roger Chaffee. More would join the honored dead from the Space Shuttle Challenger and Columbia. Tourists to Kennedy Space Center can marvel at some of mankind's greatest space vehicles, like the Space Shuttle Atlantis and the Hubble Telescope. Today, Kennedy Space Center is busier than ever. There's a new space race underway as private companies are going into space. The SpaceX Dragon launches astronauts to the International Space Station from the same spot that once launched the Apollo rockets. America's first spaceport is a memorial to our great...
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12: You and I, so much more than a history.
0: It's a little different. All right. The Trump administration may have just found the pressure point for sanctuary cities and states. Airports. DHS Secretary Mark Wayne Mullen says the administration is now drawing up plans to stop processing international flights at airports and sanctuary cities. And if that actually happens, we're talking about a potential economic gut punch to some of the busiest airports in America. Check this out. The following airports sit inside states or cities that the DOJ has identified as self-proclaimed, obviously, sanctuary jurisdictions. JFK handles roughly 350 international flights a day. Newark, 250. LAX, another 300 or so. Chicago O'Hare, 300. Denver, close to 40 to 70. Seattle, 120 to 160. San Francisco, internationally, I don't know, another 250 a day. This is just to name a few airports. And with the cost of flights these days, that's what these airports and airlines who fly into them stand to lose, not to mention the tourism. You want to mess around and ignore federal law? Okay, bet, pal. The man himself, Secretary of Homeland Security Mark Wayne Mullen. Sir, I wouldn't want to be tangoing with this if I was a blue state.
13: Well, Carl, here's the issue we have. We saw in New Jersey this weekend this rioting going on all the times of Memorial Day, which is disgusting in itself. Yep. Tells you where the priorities of the Democrat Party is. But we called local law enforcement multiple times, and they refused to respond. Now, at one time, they had our gate blocked. They had the roadblock. Our employees couldn't go in and out. We couldn't bring in detainees. We couldn't transfer detainees. And so what's going to happen, and this is what we're preparing and we're drawing up right now, is we're going to pull out the CBP officers, the Customs and Border Patrol officers, out of the airports so they can help assist to secure the area. If local law enforcement isn't going to help, then we have to provide what assets we have. And of course, their excuse is they don't have the assets and the ability to help provide security. When we're not saying secure our building, we're saying keep them off the streets and keep them off our buildings. The same thing is happening in Portland almost every single day. So, listen, we got to prioritize, and when we start prioritizing, we're going to start pulling officers, and we're going to choose to keep our employees safe, and therefore we won't be able to process international flights going to those airports because those officers will be reassigned.
0: Yeah, just to be, you know, for the viewers, like, if you don't have ICE agents, immigrations, and customs people at these airports, they can't process these people, so therefore they can't leave the airport. So,
13: that's right.
0: Yeah. Earlier today, though, obviously Trump held this cabinet meeting, and you just dropped a bomb about the protest. Roll this.
14: It shows this radical left Democrats' priorities when they decide to go out and protest a detention center where we're housing rapists, child predators, murderers, drug dealers, and they choose Memorial Day of all the day, of all the time to go protest something that they say that they're that it's because they're on a hunger strike when there was only a handful of individuals that was refusing to eat because they want their ethnic group or their ethnic right food. Well, they go back to their country and get whatever food they want. The fact is, we're giving them the calories they want. This isn't Holiday Inn.
0: I didn't get my pinco de gallo.
13: Right. I'm not joking by saying this. They're on a hunger strike because they don't like the bologna sandwiches we're feeding them. I'm not required to feed them their ethnic food. I'm required to have a certain calorie count, and we hit those calorie counts. I got to provide them a clean, safe place to lay down. We provide that for them. We provide medical care for them. And guess what? They also provide commissary, which I think that's kind of a gift. And so any of these left, Democrats that want to, you know, provide commissary on their books, feel free, take your personal money, provide all the money you want to for these detainees. In fact, tell us who you want to put money on the books for, and we'll make sure we'll facilitate that for you.
0: I would venture to say, Mr. Secretary, that most of these people are probably getting better medical care now in the joint than they are out on the street.
13: You would be surprised at the condition of individuals that we pick up, and the fact that they hadn't seen a doctor, health. It's a real concern that we deal with constantly, not just on the border. That's on a separate issue. Mm-hmm. But when we go pick up some of these individuals, usually when we show up, we'll serve a warrant on one individual, but there may be several others, and a number of 6 to 15 or more in one residence. Sometimes the conditions aren't great, and their medical care, you're absolutely right. One of the worst we see is actually dentistry. And so the dental issues we have, which can cause real serious issues, and we provide that care. By the way, the taxpayers provide that care. And the only reason why we're having to do this is because the disastrous Biden administration allowed millions and millions to flood in our homeland under the last 4 years, and President Trump is pushing back on that, and we're clearing the books. That's costing the taxpayers billions and billions of dollars. Today in our cabinet meeting, we were literally thinking, if we could get all the fraud off the books that happened underneath the Biden administration, we would have a real good shot at balancing our budget just doing that.
0: Wow. Makes a pretty good case for it, sir.
13: Senator, yes, sir.
0: Secretary Mark Wayne Mullen now. We appreciate it very much, sir.
13: Thanks, Carl. See ya.
0: All right. Coming up, a Seattle police union giving a free lesson on free speech to their far-left mayor, Katie Wilson. I guess she didn't understand or learn much about the First Amendment when she was living in her parents' basement. Next.
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18: Following the massive earthquake that crippled Managua, Nicaragua, he organized three different relief flights, only to learn later corrupt government officials had stolen those supplies. 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Sadly, the supply plane was old and overloaded and crashed on takeoff, killing all on board. On December 31st, 1972, one of the greatest ball players of all time, Roberto Clemente, died at age 38 as both a hero and a legend.
19: 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Reuters Institute says Newsmax is one of the top 12 news brands in America. 40 million Americans go to Newsmax all the time, and its audience grew 50% since the same time last year. 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
0: Here's just like a little lesson on how absolutely to own these less than intelligent Democrat mayors are taking over blue cities. So the Seattle Police Officers Guild has been criticizing their mayor, Katie Wilson, for a ton of stuff. But there's some good material here on policies. One of their main issues was that she was trying to eliminate the closed circuit television cameras that they use. So the police tweeted this out. The mayor's office claims CCTV cameras might be used for immigration enforcement and the program shouldn't be expanded. CCTV cameras were an essential tool used to find a missing senior citizen. Give Seattle Police Department officers the tools they need to keep Seattle safe, at Mayor of Seattle. And a few days later, they wrote, another example of CCTV cameras helping SPD detectives and their guild members investigate violent crime in Seattle. Mayor Katie, how many more examples do you need? Don't take away the vital tools officers rely on to identify, locate, and apprehend violent criminals in our city. And I guess Katie Wilson got her feelings hurt, and her people sent this email to the president of the Seattle Police Officers Guild.
20: This email was sent by the mayor's staff to SPOG president Kent Liu, saying the post, quote, appears to violate SPD policy regarding real-time crime center cameras and Seattle Municipal Code that bars recorded information from being used for political purposes, with the instruction, please pull the post immediately.
21: Oh, that's an order. I looked at the content of the email. I thought, well, that sounds like a threat. We're not changing our tone, our rhetoric. We're not going to be threatened or intimidated.
0: Good for that guy. It's nice to know that there's still people with a backbone in Seattle. Police Officers Guild tweeted out, after a brief review of the First Amendment, the mayor's office has retracted its request that SPOG, the guild, Police Officers Guild, remove our post. They also said, look forward to working with the police union in the future. Freedom of speech, one. Mayor's office, zero. Actually, she's negative quite a bit. That's how you do it, folks. Don't let these libs silence you. Dean Cain, actor and host of the new podcast, The Homeland, that you should definitely go subscribe to, and honorary ICE officer himself, which makes me like him even more. Sir, I mean, like, you couldn't have just, like, this is what happens when you elect somebody from their basement.
22: You literally, she, and you say that, and it sounds like a joking tone, but I think she lives at home with her parents.
0: Still.
22: She's never had a job. She doesn't do anything. And so she's a... She's got all these ideas that sound great, and then she steps into power and absolutely just, for lack of a better word, she sucks horribly. And so those poor police officers in Seattle, God bless them. I mean, I'm a deputy sheriff in Frederick County, Virginia. We got a great sheriff. We got a great area that we work, and they're wonderful. But I can't imagine how difficult it is on these Seattle police officers. And then, you know, trying to take away that tool of the CCTVs, which helped save that old man and helped identify some shooters and some other things. That's such a huge integral tool. It's insane. I'm glad they slapped him down. Thank God for Elon Musk buying X, because you couldn't have publicized this any other way.
0: Yeah, no, exactly. But speaking of Seattle, I just have to laugh at this stuff.
22: Do we have to?
0: Yeah, we do have to, because neighborhoods are now building barricades, you know, like a wall that they said didn't work, to protect themselves from drive-by gangs shooting up their houses. It's almost like they voted for this by electing a mayor who defunds the police, welcomes dangerous illegal aliens, and lives in her parents' basement, as we just said. I mean, also the irony that all these libs are now erecting walls around their neighborhoods. Dean?
22: Oh, yeah. I'm sorry. I was just watching that with shock on my face. Yeah. It's insane. It's insane. Well, these poor people, you know, you don't want to be a vigilante, but sometimes you have to handle things yourself. And I understand these people wanting to have a safe neighborhood. I get it. I've got kids. I understand it. You have kids. Mm-hmm. You don't want that happening. And if people aren't going to take care of business, sometimes people have to step up and do so. Uh-huh. I'm glad they're getting the attention, because that attention hopefully will draw enough eyeballs on this. And people say, that's not right. It shouldn't be the case that this situation goes on. Yeah. I feel bad for them. I had to leave California. Maybe they have to leave Seattle. The weather ain't that great up there anyway.
0: Yeah. It's a beautiful place. The fact that they could wreck
22: gorgeous.
0: It. That, I don't know. Whatever. I want to get to this Minneapolis police chief. Okay. This guy. This was the guy who was like lecturing. Brian O'Hara. He was the guy lecturing in on all the morality behind George Floyd and BLM. And he was like, you have to support, like, kneeling down to these people, told us that, you know, Republicans are bad guys and he's all that is good. Well, he just resigned after allegedly, of course, interfering with an investigation into his own conduct. The office received an anonymous complaint alleging that O'Hara had engaged in sexual relations with city employees, where he intentionally deleted a contact card from his city-issued cell phone to get around this.
22: Yeah, that's a bit of a problem. You know, obviously the police chief is appointed by the mayor. If people don't know how that works, that's how that works.
0: Frey.
22: And the mayor, Jacob Frey, who is known to be an absolute patriot. I am kidding.
0: Yeah.
22: he is, you know, finally took a stand. And I think they probably wanted him out for some reason or another. Yeah. But yeah, obviously you shouldn't be impeding an investigation. But again, another police department that's so difficult for these poor, wonderful patriot police officers to have to work under that chief, under that mayor. It's just awful. Yeah. I feel horrible for the people who were there. But again, they voted for it.
0: Yeah. Well, Dean Cain, brother, great to have you on again, sir.
22: Always a pleasure, sir.
0: All right. And go check out his podcast. It's dope. Coming up. We're getting close to summer, and the weather is getting warmer, but to some, that's a sign of climate change, not summer. All that culture clash.
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25: Verses to the battle hymn of the Republic on a piece of stationery. Almost 100 years later, another stirring piece of history was written here in the lobby. Martin Luther King penned his famous I Have a Dream speech here in 1963. In fact, great writers of all stripes have frequented the Willard. Peacock Alley was a favorite spot for Mark Twain, who wrote two of his books in the hotel. Twain fancied a stroll down the block-long indoor promenade, ending for a drink at the hotel's Round Robin Bar. Also a favorite of poet Walt Whitman, today the bar remains a meeting place of the powerful. President Grant was known to slip out of the White House and into the Willard for a drink and a cigar. Others would be waiting in the lobby to corner him for favors. He called them lobbyists. a practice alive and well today. The Willard is a crown jewel of America's capital. It is a favorite for inaugural parades, official events, or simply to bear witness to the next great chapter of American history. I'm Lucy Celia, and this is An American Place on Newsmax TV.
4: Hi, I'm Katrina Zisch. I've worked on the red carpet, I've worked at Vogue magazine, and now I work at Newsmax, and I couldn't be happier because it's all about bringing the most important stories in the world directly to you.
0: Breaking from the news of Sky News this week, posting on X, the all-time May record temperature of 32.8 Celsius has been matched for the first time in 82 years. First of all, that should just say 91 degrees because that's what matters. Fahrenheit is the only thing we use. And second, so you're basically saying that in 82 years, despite decades of climate hysteria and trillions of dollars thrown at this garbage, the temperature stays the same. Got it. But then you have people like this guy on X responding to me. Thankfully, people trust scientists and not Newsmax brainlets recycling talking points from 10 years ago and still not getting it. All right, helmet, have another tea and crumpet. You're wrong. Probably because according to a 2022 Heartland Institute report, which is done by actual scientists that I read, which is how I get my conclusions, 96% of all temperature stations fail to meet acceptable placement. That's according to NOAA standards, undermining the legitimacy and magnitude of long-term climate warming trends. Guy, many that used to be in like a field are now surrounded by asphalt because, you know, blacktop wouldn't make anything hotter, right? Haley Carania, host of the Scrolling with Haley podcast, and Tom Cotter, stand-up comedian and climate expert for today. Tom?
5: I am a climate expert. You know, I drive an electric car 3 days a week because I'm a golfer. So I feel like I can talk about this.
0: Yeah,
5: yeah, totally. I don't know. I'm waiting for Greta Thunberg's mea culpa and Al Gore's, which is that because right now Florida should be submerged, as should California, God willing. And it's not happened. So and I also want Greta to come out as trans. I'm sure that's around the corner, too.
0: Yeah. Well, I mean, one can hope. Anyway. Haley actually is a golfer, and she does drive the electric golf carts, too.
8: And I'm in Florida, which is not underwater. Thankfully, I can still drive my electric golf carts.
0: Fake news. You're lying. That's misinformation. You are actually underwater right now.
8: All right.
0: So, Haley, in Los Angeles, the mayor, Karen Bass, she's racking up some endorsements from has-been, like Maxine Waters, who doesn't live in her district, and Snakes on a Plane, Samuel L. Jackson. Roll this.
9: These are the times we need someone who understands government, who also understands the needs of the people. Someone who will go in the streets and gather the people together, not someone who will divide them. Karen Bass is that person. Karen Bass for mayor.
0: Well, fire hydrants need water. That wasn't there. People need homes. Those aren't getting built. I mean, yeah, she understands the needs of people.
8: Yeah, that's such an odd thing to say. Karen Bass understands the needs of the people. I think the people would probably disagree. Maybe she shouldn't have been in Ghana when her city was on under flames. I mean, absolutely, she was in the wrong place. I don't know why the L.A. mayor was in Ghana to begin with. But I was actually looking up this before. You know, do you remember when all the Democrats wore those kente cloths and they were kneeling for
0: yes.
8: George Floyd?
0: Yeah.
8: That was Karen Bass. That was Karen Bass's doing.
0: She was in
8: so
0: on that.
8: I tweeted at Spencer Pratt. I'm like, he needs to run this through. He needs to remind all these L.A. voters that this is the person that did all that cultural appropriation. You want to vote her in again? I don't think so.
0: Yes. Empty fire hydrants. Karen Bass, 2026. All right. Tom, New York, one leftist state assemblyman, is actually targeting New Yorkers that were persecuted by the Biden DOJ. Watch this.
10: Today, I introduced the New York Anti-Insurrectionist Act. This bill would create a 100% state income tax on any New Yorker who collects from this fund. It's simple. If you're a New Yorker and you take from this illegal slush fund, New York State will tax 100% of it. If you storm the Capitol and you take from this slush fund, too bad. We're taking it.
0: I don't know if they could do that. That's like maybe a Republican state taxing 100% on abortion clinics. So, I mean, yeah. Why not?
5: Yeah, it's non-constitutional. There's no way it's going to ever pass. And this guy is just a clone of Bomb Dummy. He looks just like him. I don't know why these effeminate guys grow beards and expect to believe
0: they
5: that they're
0: chin,
5: macho
0: Tom.
5: All of a
0: they
5: sudden.
0: They have to hide the no chin.
5: Perhaps. But I mean, this guy's a jerk. And, you know, and we're going to tax New Yorkers more. I live in New York because I love the smell of urine. And we are already taxed to death. So let's stop with the taxation in New York, please.
0: Yes. Because they're spending it so wisely. But Haley, in Oregon, the state is a step closer to criminalizing hunting and fishing. The people for the Elimination of Animal Cruelty Exceptions, or the what they call the Peace Act, has surpassed the 117,000 signatures to make it to the ballot. This is going to be ineligible. We're going to have Ted Nugent on to talk about this because he's been there. But in Herrera v. Wyoming, there's a Supreme Court ruling that to the Treaty of 1868 says that you have the right to hunt under the Life, Liberty, and Pursuit of Happiness Clause.
8: Yeah, there's no way that this gets through. Absolutely not. Even if they have enough signatures to get this on the ballot, there's no way. Actually, the Oregon Department of Fishing and Wildlife, they encourage hunting. So I don't know how this is going to work. And there's a huge PBR. So this isn't just hunting and fishing. I looked this up and they said that this is actually going to be prohibiting animals in rodeos. It's going to prohibit operating a commercial poultry business. You can't castrate or neuter livestock, among other activities. So this is going to hurt the professional bull riding event that's massive in Oregon, Labor Day weekend. Think of all the business that they're not going to get if this goes through. And all the businesses like farmers and ranchers that won't be able to do their business. Absolutely not. There's
0: and
8: no way.
0: No slaughterhouses. But Tom, real quick, I got about 30 seconds for you here. Your boy, Mam Danny, I know you hang out with him regularly. He wants to confiscate buildings because, you know, they're irresponsible. They need to be handed over to people. How well do you think these people who are handed free pads are going to treat them?
5: Horribly, just like the illegal immigrants treated the five-star hotels we put them in New York. They have no respect for anything. And God, I you reap what you sow. We elected this jerk into office, and now we're stuck with him. We made this bed, we got to sleep in it. And God, if I were Ken Griffin, I would be just outraged at this guy, and I would have already moved.
0: Yeah, well, Ken Griffin just ghosted him, was like, I'm done with this guy. But I'll put him down for a definite maybe if you're a foursome this weekend. Haley?
5: Sure.
0: Tom? Thank you.
8: Thank you.
0: All right, coming up, here's a list of things the government does well. Next.
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30: 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Within a year, the incline was operational again. It still operates under the nonprofit they created. An observation deck and museum was added at the top of the incline, and it became a popular tourist attraction. Here, visitors can see what has been nationally recognized as among the 10 most beautiful views in America. Pittsburgh gleaming amidst its famous three rivers. All made possible by a 140-year-old piece of history that is as useful today as the day it was built. I'm Lucy Celia, and this is An American Place on Newsmax TV.
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0: But you know, you do have to fight to keep freedom. Because there are always people who say, oh, give a little bit more power to government, and then a little bit more, and then a little bit more. Then one day, you've got so many people employed by government that they have a vested interest in keeping more and more power in the hands of government and less in the hands of people. No, it shall not be. The governments are there to serve the liberties of the people, not to restrict them.
1: I'm John Glasgow, and whether the story is right here in New York City in a courthouse or at the border wall in Arizona, we're going to be boots on the ground to bring you all the facts to make sure that you get the story straight, because that's what's important to us right here at Newsmax.
2: If you don't feel like your money is going as far as it used to, you're not wrong, because it isn't. I'm not talking about like micro trends for this month to month, like this temporary Iran conflict little spike we're having. That's going to go back down. I'm talking about substantial shifts in the cost of living over the last 60, 70, 80 years. We've talked about the Federal Reserve, and that's neither federal nor does it have any reserves that controls the value of your money, which is its own problem. But let's go back to the 60s through, I don't know, the 90s. I wish I knew I was in the good old days in the 90s, by the way, with like out a cell phone, nobody's videotaping the stupid stuff I was doing. I wish I knew I was in it when I was actually in it rather than looking back at it. But the average college tuition in the 60s was $1,500 a year, and the average salary was like $5,000 to $6,000 a year. And people could legitimately live a very comfortable life with a stay-at-home mom and a single income. Disneyland was $1.50. Entrance now is 100 times that. A haircut, $1 to $2. Gallon of milk was under 50 cents. The average monthly rent was $98 a month. That's a month. That's four drinks in Manhattan now. You could go buy a car back then in 1960, Gucci'd out, white wall tires, actual real leather seats, wooden steering wheel, under $3,000. And the average home was like $12,000 to buy, soup to nuts. What happened? Well, in large part, the government. The biggest drain on the value of your money is government, printing more of it. Since leaving the gold standard, our money has completely cratered. In 1960, gold was for $35 an ounce and would have cost you 343 ounces to buy the average home. Now, the average home is drastically more expensive at $417, but only 83 ounces of gold at $5,000 an ounce. This is in part because government made risky loans possible, i.e. 2008, but they're still doing it, for people who didn't have income requirements, and we let 40 million illegals into this country, gave them subsidies for living, creating a supply crisis. Again, government-created problem, but also nobody knows how to build stuff anymore, and they have to hire someone to put on an outlet cover or to flip a circuit breaker. A substantial part of the country used to be able to build at least part or some of all of their own house. In the 60s, the owner's manual of your car used to explain how to adjust the distributor cap. Now it just tells you not to drink the contents of the battery. Let's bring it closer to our immediate future, though. In the year 2000, the average house was $119,000. A beer was $2. The average salary was $42,000 a year. Now the average home, like I said, $417,000 a year. A beer's $6, not in the city. I think I paid like $14 for one beer in New York the other night. In Connecticut, my energy cost has quadrupled in 25 years. The salary has just not even doubled. Costs are up over 200-300% in some sectors, yet the median salary in America has not even remotely doubled. That's because the cost of doing business has doubled, mostly because of government. They have inserted regulations and permits and fees, and these things are completely unnecessary, but they make it more expensive. We told you about this in California as a perfect example of people just trying to build their homes after the state let it burn down. First, then, you have to contend with the EPA. Clean Air Act, Safe Drinking Water Act, Resource Conservation Recovery Act, Marine Protection Research and Sanctuaries Act, Toxic Substance Abuse Control Act. Any issue that arises during this process will take time to fix, which means that development on the building in question will be delayed by a substantial amount. CEQA, that's the California Environment Quality Act. It is a doozy. This is their tree flow chart that you can follow along so it helps you understand the process. I mean, that looks simple enough, right? Building permits in California rose by 430% from 2008 to 2018, and they kept going up from there. Rest assured, if you at any level received any state funds, they will likely include some sort of dumb DEI requirements. You're going to have to hire some LGBTQ chapter president with a pink hammer on your construction crew. It's got to be owned by a woman of color, and you got to be a midget. Businesses have to comply with all that. So they have to hire somebody who knows how to do it internally or externally, which makes the cost of them doing business like a plumber who needs, I don't know, maybe a lawyer to comply with the new regulations. He has to cover the charge, cover that to charge on those costs. Environmental groups, they have made it nearly impossible to drill for oil. That's increased dramatically. And every time they make a new regulation in the government, they need to hire more staff that costs more taxpayers in that said department to monitor your compliance that no doubt will have a fine if you don't do it properly. You folks, you do not hate government enough. Oh, the only answer to this is less government, which is why I will vote for a potato over a Democrat. Remember that the government steals 50% of your loot in taxes every year after already stealing 50% of the value of your dollar over the last 20 years. Folks, this is something that cannot be tolerated. And when you go to the ballot box, it's just like in New York when all the women were like, oh, my God, safety is the number one issue in New York. And then they voted for the guys like, I'm going to close down Rikers Island and put all the criminals in your backyard. This is unbelievable. There is such a detachment between liberals and even centrists now and the reality and the consequences of their actions. Whatever. What do I know? Before we go, America gearing up for its 250th birthday, but not in Rutland, Massachusetts.
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13: And that was it. Throughout his prolific career, Andy Warhol co-founded Interview Magazine and created approximately 600 films and 2,500 videos of the people and subjects that interested him most. With a pictorial degree from Carnegie Institute of Technology, he built his globally recognized brand by designing for such leading institutions as Tiffany & Company, NBC, Glamour Magazine, Harper's Bazaar, Columbia Records, Vogue, and others. What is not generally known about this world-famous artist is that he was a practicing Byzantine Catholic who volunteered at homeless centers and attended church daily at St. Vincent Ferrer Church on Manhattan's East Side. Soon after he died at age 58 from complications during gallbladder surgery, America's elite, rich, and powerful paid homage to this icon at his memorial held at St. Patrick's Cathedral. You're watching An American Life on Newsmax TV.
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7: 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Stand

0: when I met Jill and knew. My brother said, there's this woman, you'll really like her, Joe. So I gave her a call, and she had a date that night.
1: You said, do you think you could break your date?
0: Oh, that's right. And what'd you do?
1: Well, I called and told the guy that I had a friend in from out of town and went out with Joe.
2: The whole thing is fake. The whole thing was fake. Even that little line right there. Oh, I had a friend in from out of town. She was living in Delaware at the time. How does that make sense? Anyway, she's finally telling the truth about the Joe Biden performance. She was worried that her husband was having a stroke at that debate back in 2024. But there's something much more important going on with the Bidens and my friend Bill Stevenson. Bill Stevenson, you may remember, has been a guest on this show many, many times. I like him a lot. Right now, he's charged with first-degree murder, and he's sitting in a jail in Wilmington, Delaware, and the case is totally weird. He was arrested in early February. Linda, his wife, died in late December. At this point, we have not seen the indictment. We have not seen the autopsy. The police, the prosecutors have said next to nothing regarding all of this, and it stinks. It totally stinks. So, a little bit of history. Everybody knows Joe and Jill Biden are married, right? Have been for a long time, since the late 1970s. Advance the slide, please. They've been going at it for a long time as a couple, and good for them. But before Joe showed up, it was Bill. Bill Stevenson. They were married. They were married all the way back in the 1970s. Bill was married to Jill. She was Jill Jacobs, and then she became Jill Stevenson. And then, well, Joe, as a sitting U.S. senator, had an affair with Jill. Hey, these things happen. It's not the worst thing in the world. You know, people are sinful, and there's grace and forgiveness for everybody. But Bill has an interesting perspective on all of this. He made a real impression on me back in 2020. At this point, let's see. President Trump is running for re-election. Joe Biden is running against him. And he kept hearing that fake story about how Joe and Jill met. He knew it wasn't true, so he went public. He had something to say, and he said it.
3: So you were friends with Joe Biden?
4: Oh, yeah. Right before the election in 72, Jill, Joe, Nelia, and I were in his kitchen. How do you forget that?
5: Stevenson says his first inkling something was up came when Jill refused to go with him to meet Bruce Springsteen, who was booked to appear at the Stone Balloon.
4: He said, Jill asked me to keep an eye on the boys. And I just thought to the back of my mind,
2: He knew. He knew they were having an affair. I think we have one more clip from this Inside Edition show. Is that right? Yes. Yes, yes, let's go.
5: One day, he says a man came into his bar and asked him to pay damages for a fender bender that involved Jill.
4: He looks at me and he says, oh, she wasn't driving. I said, her beloved Corvette, she wasn't driving it? He goes, Senator Biden was driving it. And I went, what?
2: And he knew that they were fooling around. But the thing about it is, when he came out with this story, it was very interesting. He did it in a respectful way, believe it or not. He wasn't unloading on an ex-wife. He acknowledged, look, we were young, things happen. I really don't hold it against him, but this is the truth, and they need to start saying the truth, or at least stop lying. But there was another part of this story that nobody knew back then. Bill reached out to me when I was sitting in this building, out of the blue, and we had a nice chat. And he told me some things, and he told me more. And I'm like, wow, this is amazing. I met Bill. I met with his wife, Linda. This is all the way back in like 2022, 2023. And he told me a fascinating story. Take a look at this.

0: it's hard to believe what they're doing to President Trump right now. And that's why I came to you and you listened to my story. He is doing Joe Biden, our president, right? He lives 2 miles from me. Today, I'm 2 miles from the courtroom where the Hunter deal fell apart. And he is doing the exact same thing. I couldn't stand it anymore. I needed somebody just to listen to me, to tell them what happened to me because I got on the wrong side of the Biden family.
1: So I sat down with him and I heard the story. And there were a lot of ins and outs, and I had to look at the documents. And at the end of it, I am convinced that what they did to President Trump, right, hauling him into court like that on such a grand scale, Joe Biden had practiced because he did the same thing to Bill Stevenson on a smaller scale decades ago in Wilmington. Take a look at this headline from 1982. William and George Stevenson were accused of criminal liability for the $8,266 in unmade deposits. Okay, folks, that was for a payroll. They didn't make the payroll payments on time, the tax payments, rather. So that's interesting, front page news and everything like that. I found the indictment. Now, this is pretty wild, and you got to watch it kind of carefully with me, okay? On April 21st of 1982, defendants were arraigned in this court for failing to make payments to the account for the first quarter of 1982. Now, look at that. And that's when I was like, oh, my God, he's right. Take that full. April 21st, they're arrested for not making payments for the first quarter of 1982, which ended on April 1st. And in fact, the arraignment happened on the 21st. The arrest happened on the 8th. 8 days late, the check was literally in the mail, and they made a federal case out of it. They were out to get, Joe Biden was out to get Bill Stevenson. I learned more, and Bill came on the show many, many times, and we would have chats, and he would tell me his story. And also, you know, he embarrassed Joe in the divorce. Joe got involved, thought he could make everything right by Jill. Jill wanted the piece of the bar he owned, the cash cow that it was. He didn't get it. And he believes, and I believe, that vengeance was through the legal system. I know it. We can go through it tomorrow if you want. I've got more documents, but it's true. And the man was not afraid to tell that story about the weaponization, what was happening to President Trump. And he let Jill Biden have it after that horrendous debate. Watch this.
0: When I saw her yell on the stage that a president that I love, Donald J. Trump, I could not stand by any longer when she said he's a liar. It drove me crazy. I can't stand it anymore. Maybe I am taking the gloves off. I don't know. But Greg, it's unfair. I don't understand her. I don't understand that she does not see that her husband, the president of the United States, is struggling. She's got to do something about this and realize that this is not any good for anybody, and especially the country.
1: Especially the country. And Jill Biden was out there yelling and screaming, "You did great, Joe." You see the headline today? Jill Biden says she was frightened by Biden's performance, thought he was having a stroke. Now she can finally say the truth. What is it, 2 years later? What is it with the Bidens and the lies, huh? So I had some new information here, but I have to give appropriate context. Again, Bill Stevenson is in jail now under suspicion of murdering his wife. If I had anything is possible in life, I have not seen the evidence. Nobody has. Anything is possible. But if I had to bet my fortune, I would bet on Bill Stevenson's innocence. I would take that bet. Here he is talking about his amazing wife, Linda.
0: Everybody around me knows that it has worked out unbelievably for me with Linda, my stepdaughter, Christina, and my family. It turned out to be the best thing that ever happened to me, Greg.
1: The best thing, like, you know, he lost his marriage with Jill, but he found this amazing woman, Linda. And I met Linda as well. Very kind, very gentle. Quite frankly, she didn't seem to be in the best of health. And now, in late December, she is found dead in Bill Stevenson's home, in the home they shared. And he is now charged with murder. How about that? charged with murder. So here's where the new information comes in. Okay, everybody, here's what we got. First of all, yep, Jill Biden's ex-husband, Bill Stevenson, charged with murder after second wife, Linda, found dead. Again, no autopsy, no indictment. It's very, very strange. I put this all out there on this show and on my Substack, Greg Kelly's Substack. I wrote about it, and I asked for the public's help. Do you know anything? Have you heard anything, especially you guys in Delaware? And the great guy, Garrett Ziegler, who has done such amazing investigative work into the Bidens, especially the laptop and a lot of other things. He is a truth seeker and a truth teller, and he is smart and he is brave and he has integrity. Well, I got a call from him last week, and he sent me a memo, some remarkable discoveries about this case that show, at the very least, an egregious conflict of interest. Okay? So when Bill Stevenson is brought into court, the presiding officer is that woman on the right, Lynn Parker, Commissioner Lynn Parker. They call not a real judge, like they have. It's kind of like a magistrate, Delaware style. Okay, whatever. And she's the one we believe sets the bail at the ludicrously high number of $2 million. All right, what are you going to do? Well, Garrett looked into this a little bit more closely. She is married to a guy named Oberle. Okay, dump that if you would. Now, who is Charles Oberle? Charles Oberle is a major friend, donor to Biden, and look at this, a former attorney general of Delaware, donated money to multiple Biden campaigns, publicly opposed any prosecution of Hunter Biden, and Joe Biden called him a partner in law enforcement to me when he was appointed U.S. attorney back in 2011. Next slide. Did I mention? Yes, he was a 1994 Democrat candidate for the U.S. Senate from Delaware. How about that? All right. This guy is a legal institution, everybody, in Delaware. And his wife is presiding over the initial court appearance of our friend, my friend, Bill Stevenson. That's kind of crazy. And this guy is a lefty. Okay, big time. U.S. attorney, the number one justice official in the state of Delaware. Listen to this.
2: I read every day the New York Post. I read the New York Times. I read the New York Journal. And the reason I read the New York Post is because it's nothing more, in my opinion, than a hate rag. Every single day, there's never a good word about Muslims. There's never a good word about the president. But you see that, and papers like that have circulations of millions. And when you listen to the radio and the talk shows and these speech groups that come out, it's no wonder our young people grow up and want to reach out and do these things.
1: He was talking about mass shootings at the time. And for him to say that about the New York Post, right, the oldest newspaper in America, the ones that were brave enough to break the Hunter Biden story, he is a partisan hack, this guy. And so in deep with the Bidens. And how did Joe put it again? You're my partner in law enforcement. Whatever happened to the independent justice, right? His real political patron has his picture hanging in the courthouse today, and that would be Vice President, the Vice President of the United States. That was said back in 2011 when he became the U.S. attorney. All right. This guy is married to the judge who set the bail at $2 million, has been involved at this case at the very, very beginning. Next. It's not over. His difficulties are not over. All right. Now, at least he has a great lawyer by his side, right? No. He has this guy, public defender, a federal public defender by the name of Ross Flockerzee. And I have grave doubts about his impartiality. All right. So he's married to a woman, or possibly they just live together. But this is that woman. Her name is Misty Siemens. There she is. Okay. The redhead. Now, take a look at this. What is her job? She is the chief of staff to the governor of Delaware. The sitting governor of Delaware is a guy named Matt Stevens. OK, the wife of or domestic partner, whatever, of Bill Stevenson's attorney. That's just way too close. And I don't know if Bill knows all this stuff. I actually don't think he does. Maybe, maybe not. I can't talk to Bill. His lawyer told me to buzz off. I reached out to him. Now, let's talk a little bit about the governor. That's his top aide, okay? Worked on Joe Biden's 1988 presidential campaign. Friends and grew up with Beau and Hunter Biden. Actually, he's friends with the entire Biden family. This is crazy, crazy stuff. This is the kind of thing, you know, somebody comes in and says, I don't know, maybe a judge, but it's Delaware. Delaware. And Delaware is, see you later, Delaware is a very, very small place. In fact, Suffolk County, New York, and a lot of counties in America are bigger in both size and population than Delaware. And a puny little mediocrity like Joe Biden can be the king of Delaware, right? A guy who got lucky when he was 29 years old and rode that to the presidency of the United States. My friend Bill Stevenson is in trouble right now. I don't think he's getting effective legal counsel. I think the whole system is a disaster down there, and nobody seems to give a damn. Quite frankly, every now and then People Magazine will update, you know, the latest, but no one is at the court. No one's really following this stuff. One more time. Bill Flockerzy, Bill Stevenson and Flockerzy, right? And his wife is the chief of staff to Biden confidant, the governor there. It's just crazy. It's crazy to me. And then the U.S. attorney and the judge and all that stuff. This is way too close for comfort. This isn't 6 degrees of separation. This is 1 degree of separation from Joe Biden, who is an enemy of Bill Stevenson. So if you know anything else about this case, please let me know, or let my friend Garrett Ziegler. He found out all this stuff. OK, he took our story and ran with it and made some, I think, very significant discoveries. Garrett Ziegler of the Marco Polo Project joins us next. And good luck, Bill Stevenson. We're thinking about you and I'm praying for you.
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1: What do you think? The situation stinks, right? Bill Stevenson is being judged, even for a moment, by somebody who is great married to somebody. It's just the whole damn thing stinks. The whole thing is crazy. And the guy who came up with the information, all right, I'm so grateful to him, Garrett Ziegler. Garrett Ziegler from the Marco Polo Project. He happens to be a licensed private investigator, and he's done amazing work here and Hunter Biden laptop and so much more. Garrett, amazing work. What do these obvious conflicts of interest tell us?
6: Well, thank you for having me on. They tell us that we're not sure that Bill is getting afforded the basic constitutional safeguards that we all are entitled to as citizens. Basically, you not only get an impartial judge and jury, but an impartial, you know, counsel. The Sixth Amendment requires that we have the assistance of counsel if we want it. You can go pro se if you want. It's not very smart. But how can we be sure that this system that has been constructed for Bill is disinterested? You know, Charlie Oberle is the husband of the commissioner that basically locked Bill up. He couldn't meet bail because he's not a wealthy individual, and so they set it really high. That person is married to somebody who's very close to Joe. So, like you've said over and over, Greg, we're not sure what happened, but this isn't inspiring public confidence in any way. We don't have a single detail about this murder. There's no probable cause statement. Think about the other murder cases that have gotten this much attention. There are probably 50 articles, and that mugshot that you displayed has been put up everywhere. When there's that much attention, the public has to have confidence that there was probable cause to lock him up. Right now, we have none of that. So I'm going to be watching this. I'm finally going to be getting the court documents. You know, Delaware doesn't put their criminal docket online for people. You have to go there to the courthouse in person, like we're living in 79. So this is all very troubling. There's a history, as you have pointed out a ton on this program. In the 80s, they got him on what I'll call a technicality. Basically, he was 8 days late for some Uncle Sam payroll tax shtick. And, you know, like you said previously, Joe believes that nobody messes with a Biden. I'm using a PG phrase, but nobody messes with a Biden. And this has been humiliating for Bill. And we just need answers. And the Oberle connection and Ross Flockerzy are two glaring concerns that I have, that this is these are people not just tangentially connected, because you can throw a stone in Delaware and hit somebody that knows Joe Biden. But knowing Joe Biden and campaigning with Joe Biden, giving money to Joe Biden, and having your U.S. attorney job given to you as a result of your connection to Joe Biden, that's another story. And nobody in the press has talked about these connections. And if you didn't know where to look, you wouldn't have found them. They don't have the same last name. We're not even sure if Misty is legally married. They're just, you know, cohabitating. So I want this to be dug into more deeply. That's what I'm here for. And, you know, you and I have had dinner with Bill. We know him personally. I met Linda. This is a nightmare that you can't wake up from. Either way, even if Bill gets off, Linda is still gone. I mean, it's hard to believe, honestly. It raises your hair on your arms.
1: You know, the complete lack of curiosity, the incuriosity, and the anemic media not pursuing this. And this is a tell to me. All of those allegations that Bill Stevenson made on this show, and they were, let's face it, pretty serious and pretty juicy, yes, going all the way back to 2020. The Delaware News Journal, the big paper in Delaware, did not cover a word of that, but they were all in on this murder situation,
6: yes,
1: right? This alleged murder. Yes. And that's a big tell. Let's take a look at, you know, the Bidens. I know that Joe's a liar. We've proved it a million times.
6: Yes.
1: But look at Jill. Look at Jill finally say what she was really thinking about that debate in 2024.
14: Were you horrified as you saw it unfold?
15: I wasn't horrified. I was frightened because I had never, ever seen Joe like that before or since. Never.
14: Or since.
15: Yes. or
14: You've
15: since.
14: You've never seen him like
15: never.
14: That?
15: Never. No.
14: What happened?
15: I don't know what happened. I mean, as I watched it, I thought, oh, my God, he's having a stroke. And it scared me to death.
1: Well, she didn't convey 1 ounce of that very night. Take a quick look.
16: Joe, you did such a great job. You answered every question. You knew all the facts. And let me ask the crowd, what did Trump do?
1: I mean, the deception in that family is, I mean, they were born with it, I guess, Garrett.
6: Well, that voice that she used, I know she's a teacher, but I have a preschooler, and she was talking to him like he was in preschool, and he was standing there with his mouth open, sort of like a cadaver. I'll just state that in terms of timeliness, Greg, it's a great time to be talking about it, not just because Bill is sleeping in jail tonight, but because her fictionalized memoir is going to be released in under a week. So there'll be a ton more press on Jill Biden. And I think this is a good time for everybody to realize that, you know, getting a fair shake in the Delaware criminal justice system is not guaranteed. And at the very least, there should be a public push for the probable cause statement to be released, because that's the whole undergirding of the criminal justice system. If somebody's going to arrest you put you in jail, we need to know what probable cause a judge signed off on, or we can't comment on it. And this isn't a tax violation, right? This is much more serious. This is murder, the highest crime that you can be charged with beyond terrorism. I mean, it doesn't get more serious than this. So that clip that you showed is so emblematic. Jill and Joe have lied about almost every single facet of their background. And Bill's allegations were very specific. This is a guy who he held a fundraiser for Joe. They were in Bill's kitchen together. So the idea that they don't know that Bill knows they're lying about how they met is preposterous. And, you know, Joe Joe has a long memory, and he's not going to forget that he went public. And let's just hope that me and you can pressure the News Journal to actually do some hard work on this. We have to give credit where credit's due. Chris Barish, a left-leaning reporter from the PBS affiliate out of Philadelphia, wrote a great piece that I want everybody to read. It's called Biden Case Shrouded in Secrecy. And that's what it is. It's shrouded in secrecy. We know nothing about what happened that night. And we don't have the 911 call. Yeah. But of course, TMZ was quick to announce that Bill was arrested and put his mugshot everywhere.
1: That was fascinating. I want to point out, if it isn't clear right now, she died in late December. Bill was arrested in early February. There was no obvious, signs of trauma. There wasn't a knife in the chest. This was, yes. So whatever this is, it's not an open and shut case. But right now, it's not a case as far as the public knows. This is outrageous. I'm so grateful, Garrett, for your efforts. And thank you for, quite frankly, recognizing ours here at Newsmax. To be continued. Folks can go to Marco Polo 501c3 on Substack. And I also have a piece on Substack right now, Greg Kelly's Substack. Pretty easy to find. And Bill Stevenson.
6: Hey, let's stay on the case. I appreciate you having me on.
1: Absolutely. Not going anywhere. We are not going
6: Godspeed.
1: Anywhere. Thank you, sir. And we'll be right back.
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23: Capone later headed west to Chicago, first working as a bodyguard for mob boss Johnny Torrio. When competition among Chicago's bootleggers grew increasingly deadly, Torrio retired and turned over his racket to Capone. He ruthlessly capitalized on clashes among Chicago's gangs, using bombs and Tommy guns to control his rivals. That included the infamous St. Valentine's Day Massacre on February 14, 1929. Capone had seven members of George Bugs Moran's Northside Gang murdered. To offset his notorious reputation, Capone gave generously to charities and gained the attention of the press while trying to build the image of a modern-day Robin Hood. This helped him and his associates avoid major trouble from local police. But his illegal gambling, prostitution, and bootlegging also caught the attention of federal investigators and earned him the dubious distinction of being named America's first public enemy number one. Then, on October 17, 1931, Capone was convicted of tax evasion. He served 8 years in federal prisons before he was released due to an advanced case of dementia brought on by syphilis. After his parole, Capone moved to Florida and died of a heart attack at age 48. You're watching An American Life on Newsmax TV.
24: It took 34 years to build, but on August 15, 1914, the Panama Canal was officially opened for business and was quickly crowned one of the seven wonders of the modern world. President Theodore Roosevelt believed the completion of the canal was essential to American security and prosperity, so he negotiated with the French to purchase the canal's properties and dredging equipment. But when negotiations with Colombia over a canal treaty broke down, Roosevelt backed a local bloodless revolution that lasted only a few hours. And on November 3, 1903, the nation of Panama was born. With the opening of the Panama Canal, the Atlantic and Pacific Oceans were joined, reducing a ship's journey from New York to San Francisco by 9,000 miles. Roosevelt's vision made the canal a reality, and the feat helped make America a world power. You're watching An American Moment.
1: America protects Nigerian Christians. You know, they've been targeted by Boko Haram and ISIS and these crazy terror groups in Nigeria. It is a chaotic place. Not apparently the entire country. I hear the southern part is somewhat normal. But if you go a little bit north, things are totally out of hand. And they got these ISIS terrorists who hate Christians all over the place, and they are slaughtering them. Take a look at this.
25: Terrifying moments at a church in central Nigeria. A pastor and his worshipers are in the middle of prayer when all of a sudden, the sound of gunshots sends them running for cover. Seconds later, the gunmen are inside. Officials later say at least two people were killed and others were kidnapped.
1: Then we've heard of other reports where it's a lot worse. And they burn churches down with everybody inside. It's a nightmare. It's an absolute nightmare what's happening there. However, actually, the nightmare just might be over. Now, let's recap. Roughly, and this is a conservative estimate, we think several hundred, almost 400 Nigerians dead, Christian Nigerians targeted by ISIS groups this year alone. And last year, we believe it was several thousand. And the stuff that they're doing is just, it's very, very hard to comprehend. Well, President Trump said he wanted this put to a stop, the persecution of Christians. And he let his Department of War do its job. He gave them guidance, and they took massive action. Here is Secretary Hegseth today in the cabinet room by the president's side.
2: Over the last month, and there hasn't been much coverage of this, we killed ISIS number two in Nigeria, who's most responsible for killing Christians and trying to target the U.S. homeland, and have since, because of the intel we gathered, killed hundreds of ISIS members who were targeting and killing Christians in Nigeria, creating a whole new opportunity there. So there's a lot of things we do that the media pays attention to, and a lot of things that the president empowers the department to do on behalf of the American people that he deserves great credit for.
1: All right. The number two guy. I didn't hear about this either. You know, I did not hear about it, but they got him. And that's awesome. And Christians being slaughtered for being Christian. Unfortunately, we're probably going to see a lot more of that. And everybody has to be aware. Okay, we'll be right back. There's a new policy at the White House. They're trying to bring about non-disclosure agreements. And actually, it's a very sound idea. And also, gas prices. Okay, remember, folks, yeah, $4.50 is higher than we would like, but the highest ever was achieved during the Biden administration. Yep. And they still were able to minimize midterm losses. I wonder how they did that. Who is their co-conspirator? We'll be right back.
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24: Abraham Lincoln began the war between the states with a single stated purpose: to preserve the Union. So it surprised everyone when in July of 1862, President Lincoln announced his intentions to issue an Emancipation Proclamation to free the Southern slaves. Lincoln was urged to delay his proclamation until the Union Army could boast a battlefield victory. That opportunity came at the Battle of Antietam, when Union forces drove Lee's army out of Maryland. 5 days later, on September 22, 1862, President Lincoln issued the preliminary Emancipation Proclamation, stating slaves in those areas still in rebellion within 100 days will be freed. This action made slavery the focus of the war and ultimately caused France and England to withdraw their support of the South. 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
1: Looking live at the White House. What a beautiful building. Kind of peaceful, right? You know, sometimes it's easy to forget that, well, not for me and not for you probably, but the executive branch obviously is a lot bigger than the White House. The government is a lot bigger than the Capitol building. I mean, there are millions of employees all over the place, right? Some are in uniform, some are out of uniform, some like the president, some do not like the president, and some want to leak not only the president, but maybe their boss, maybe whatever. Take a look at this. It is a new policy that will hopefully, well, let's read it. They'll be receiving a form. This form is intended to document federal employees' acknowledgement of an agreement to comply with current legal obligations to safeguard non-public confidential or proprietary information created or obtained through their official duties while expressly preserving the right to make disclosures authorized by law. I think this is a non-disclosure agreement, which is pretty standard in American life. Some people are losing their minds over this because it's from the Trump administration. But, well, Scott Cooper is the director of the U.S. Office of Personnel Management. He's had that job for about a year now, almost. And Scott, welcome to the show. That's a big job, by the way. Before we talk about this form and the new initiative, just how big is your job?
8: Well, thanks for having me, Greg, by the way. So we're responsible for about 2 million federal employees. So it's, you know, big, I guess, by most standards. It's still, you know, compared to the total U.S. workforce, it's probably about 1% of the U.S. workforce. But we got a few things we're trying to do.
1: Yeah, well, yeah, that is huge. As and you are the director. You're the man. So why an NDA? And you know people are upset, but just take us through it. Why this? Why now?
8: Yeah, well, I got to tell you, Greg, first of all, I thought, as probably you may have, that this would be the biggest nothing burger of a policy when we decided to put it out. But it turns out, as you know, kind of the mainstream media basically runs on leaks from federal employees. So what we try to do is something that's very, very common, as you mentioned, in most companies, which is, look, you probably had a staff meeting before this show where you guys talk about what you want to do and what you're going to put on the air and what you're not. You probably don't want your team right after that just calling their favorite, you know, mainstream media reporter and telling them all the things that's going to be on the show. Like, that doesn't create a great environment for you to get good feedback, get good input from folks. And so that's basically all we're trying to do. We're trying to remind people that, look, if we are talking about policy stuff, that's what's called pre-decisional, which means we're kind of trying to figure out what the right policy should be. Like, respect the fact that we want to have a good dialogue on it. We want people to be honest. We want people to tell us their ideas. And, you know, it's really hard to do that when you feel like everything you say is going to show up on the front page of a newspaper, you know, within an hour of that meeting.
1: Yeah, you know, I think about our regular activities in life. I remember somebody planning a wedding, and I imagine if reporters were reporting on your every move, like, you know, Meghan Markle's. And people in government go through that all the time, and it must make it you made an analogy to my show, but in the real world, government, it's got to make it very, very difficult to govern if you're always worried about leaks.
8: Well, it's really hard. And again, all we want to do is, you know, look, I could sit in my office and make decisions without the benefit of any of my teammates, but that's not a very effective way to run an organization. What I want is to be able to talk about stuff, but people literally will chill their speech if they feel like everything they say is going to be, you know, kind of publicly reported. So, you know, the backdrop to this, by the way, you know, you read some of the language, which I appreciate, is, as you well know, in this industry, there's something called the Freedom of Information Act, FOIA, right, which is the process by which journalists or anybody else can obviously get information from government. And when Congress put those laws in place, they were very clear that anything that's what's called pre-decisional, meaning we're trying to figure out what the right decision is not available through FOIA. And all we've done is basically taken that exact same legal standard that exists and say you should do the same thing for pre-decisional meetings or other things that happen in your organization. So this is, like, quite frankly, common sense that any normal organization would do in order to actually allow us to serve the American people.
1: Well, you mentioned the swamp is freaking out, including the labor unions. Or let's see here. Everett Kelly, he is the president of the American Federation of Government Employees. And regarding these NDAs, he doesn't like them. This proposed NDA is another attempt by the administration to purge the civil civil service of nonpartisan career employees and replace them with loyalists who won't speak out against waste, fraud, and abuse. Hey, on that last thing, there's like a million ways that employees can turn in or report waste, fraud, and abuse already, yeah. Correct?
8: Yeah, this is, again, that statement is just ridiculous. So, look, we didn't touch any of the whistleblower provisions that exist. Anybody can go to their inspector general and say, hey, this person's doing bad stuff. If there's fraud, waste, and abuse, by all means, look, as you know, the vice president has made this, you know, a central tenet, obviously, this administration, that we should root this stuff out. This has absolutely nothing to do with that. This has to do with, as you mentioned, people basically have created careers out of essentially being moles and leaks within organizations. And it's just not an effective way to run a group. And so if you want to be a journalist, you should be a journalist. If you want to actually serve the American people, then come work for the federal government. But you don't need to, essentially kind of combine the two operations.
1: And let's face it, those who do leak sometimes have agendas. You may have been, you know, disgruntled about this, that, and the other thing. You're not necessarily getting the full story if one person is telling you stuff. Can you tell us, are you engaged in any other efforts? Look, a lot of folks here, we call it the swamp, and we're frustrated. I know there are some good people down there as well. How are you doing managing that workforce that does seem at times to be kind of opposed to what President Trump wants to do?
8: Yeah, so we're doing a bunch of stuff just to give you, you know, some perspective. So last year, roughly the size of the federal workforce was reduced by over 300,000 people. So today, the federal workforce actually is at its lowest level, I think, since about 1950 in terms of its percentage of the overall U.S. workforce. So, look, we're trying to make changes. The other things we're trying to do is make sure merit prevails in the federal workforce. So, we want to make sure if you're being hired for a job, you actually have to show that you have the appropriate skills for that job. We want to eliminate barriers like tenure towards promotion. So if you're fantastic and you come in here tomorrow and you just knock the cover off the ball, then we should be able to promote you through the organization. Today, basically everything is based on tenure. So we're trying to basically create what I would call a high-performance culture where people are accountable on the low end, which needs to happen. But then on the high end, we recognize that, look, not everybody performs equally in an organization. And if people do great, we should pay them more, we should reward them, we should recognize them and help them progress through the organization.
1: Well, speaking of merit, you came to this job with a great deal of experience at Andreessen Horowitz and in the financial world and beyond. Congratulations. What would you like the federal workforce to look like when it's time for you to move on to your next challenge?
8: Yeah, so there's two really big things that I would like to do. One is we have a real dearth of early career talent in the federal government. So only 7% of our population in the federal workforce is under the age of 30. And that compares to 22% in the total U.S. workforce. So by a factor of 3 to 1, we have done, quite frankly, just a terrible job of attracting young patriotic people to the government. So thing number one is we've got to figure out how to tell a compelling story, how to convince people that government service is not only a good thing, but also additive to their career. And then two, as I mentioned, is, look, we want a performance and a culture that actually does the work of the American people without bankrupting the future of our children and grandchildren. So that means efficiency and technology and things where we can deliver more for the American people. But every time we do so, it can't be at the cost of further deficit spending. So we're trying to make efficiency and stewardship of taxpayer dollars a first-class citizen in the federal workforce. And, you know, I'm very happy with the progress we're making on that.
1: Excellent. Well, Scott Cooper, KUPOR, Director of the U.S. Office of Personnel Management. We so appreciate it. This is very, very worthwhile and needed. Good luck. Keep us posted.
8: Thank you. Appreciate the time.
1: You bet. And we'll be right back.
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23: Films grew, so did her power with the studio, eventually giving her the creative control she demanded, thus paving the way for those who would follow. Davis also became the first female president of the Academy of Motion Picture Arts and Sciences. But out of all of her accomplishments, Davis said she was sincerely proud of the Hollywood Canteen, which she opened on October 3, 1942. She transformed an old L.A. nightclub into a serviceman's hangout, where Hollywood's elite stars volunteered to entertain the troops. Later, in 1980, Davis was awarded the Distinguished Civilian Service Medal, the Department of Defense's highest civilian award for her volunteer efforts during the war. After a long bout with breast cancer, on October 6, 1989, the Hollywood icon died at age 81, having just returned from a film festival held in her honor. You're watching An American Life on Newsmax TV.

0: But you know, you do have to fight to keep freedom. Because there are always people who say, oh, give a little bit more power to government, and then a little bit more, and then a little bit more. Then one day, you've got so many people employed by government that they have a vested interest in keeping more and more power in the hands of government and less in the hands of people. No, it shall not be. The governments are there to serve the liberties of the people, not to restrict them.
1: Abraham Lincoln began the war between the states with a single stated purpose, to preserve the Union. So it surprised everyone when in July of 1862, President Lincoln announced his intentions to issue an Emancipation Proclamation to free the Southern slaves. Lincoln was urged to delay his proclamation until the Union Army could boast a battlefield victory. That opportunity came at the Battle of Antietam, when Union forces drove Lee's army out of Maryland. 5 days later, on September 22, 1862, President Lincoln issued the preliminary Emancipation Proclamation, stating slaves in those areas still in rebellion within 100 days will be freed. This action made slavery the focus of the war and ultimately caused France and England to withdraw their support of the South. You're watching An American Moment on Newsmax TV.
2: A great big fake conversation all across America. One outrage after the next. It's all a plot, quite frankly, a coordinated campaign by the Democrats, big media, the swamp, to try to throw the midterm elections to the left. Okay, that's what they want, 2026. And this is kind of what it sounds like on a day-to-day basis.
3: I cut down on groceries a little bit because gas is just more of an expense now. I used to not think about it.
4: Gas prices spike as the standoff between the U.S. and Iran continues.
2: I mean, you've seen and heard the headlines relentlessly, right? It's just all about the gas prices. And what are gas prices again? $4.50 on average nationally, $4.46, okay? Higher than we'd like, but have you thought about this? They were higher under Joe Biden 5 years ago, 4 years ago. And back then, we looked it up. The news, everything's fine. The only thing you had to worry about was President Trump and those January Sixers. It dominated the entire summer of 2022.
5: You are live in the CNN newsroom. And this weekend, demonstrators have taken to the streets following the U.S. Supreme Court decision to overturn Roe v.ersus Wade, ending the constitutional right to abortion.
6: Good evening from New York. I'm Chris Hayes, one of the two Republican members of the January 6th committee.
2: There you go. All right. Just party of violence, Roe v. Wade. Oh, now, it was all a plot to minimize the damages that the party in power often kind of almost always undergoes. In midterm elections, the party in power in the White House almost always loses seats. But how do you minimize that? By having a fake conversation with the American people and doing it relentlessly and relentlessly as you can. And after the 2022 in November, right after the election, Democrats were pretty happy because they got away with it.
7: The election is a great win for the American people. With the races now called in Arizona and Nevada, Democrats will have a majority in the Senate, and I will once again be majority leader.
8: Democrats so far have defied predictions. As votes continue to be counted, control of Congress still hangs in the balance.
9: While the press and the pundits are predicting a giant red wave, it didn't happen.
2: Yeah, well, why is that, right? They were on your side the whole time, the press and the pundits. It's amazing. And they're on his side, their side, again, this time around. And it has the potential to discourage people who believe in MAGA, who believe in freedom. Don't fall for it, all right? Don't let your friends fall for it. And get enthusiastic about an election, even if our guy, President Trump, isn't on the ballot. It's still very, very, very important. Okay? Be right back.
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13: Presidential Medal of Freedom Award.
14: You had the men starting to talk about an association or a union. And I went to them and I said, you're going to include the women, right? And they said, absolutely not.
13: Realizing they were going to be on their own, in June of 1973, she founded the Women's Tennis Association to fight for the commercial and professional recognition of female tennis players. Both Billie Jean King and the Women's Tennis Association gained international attention from an unexpected source.
15: There's no way a woman can play tennis with a good man tennis player.
13: In 1973, 55-year-old former tennis champion Bobby Riggs challenged the 29-year-old King to a battle of the sexes.
14: I hit the ball as softly as I could so he had to generate all the power, and I was going to run him into the ground.
16: Have this another.
13: Before an estimated worldwide audience of 55 million people, Billie Jean King easily defeated Bobby Riggs, 6-4, 6-3, 6-3. You're watching An American Life on Newsmax TV.
17: At 9:47 a.m. on the 20th of February, 1962, Lieutenant Colonel John Glenn, Jr. of New Concord, Ohio, found himself sitting on top of an Atlas VI rocket filled with 600,000 pounds of fuel. At liftoff, 360,000 pounds of thrust hurled the massive rocket and its occupant into space and America's history books. John Glenn became the fourth human being to enter space and the first American to orbit the Earth. For his remarkable heroism, President Kennedy awarded Colonel Glenn NASA's Distinguished Service Medal.
18: As our knowledge of this universe in which we live increases, may God grant us the wisdom and guidance to use it wisely. Thank you.
17: Glenn went on to become the United States Senator from Ohio, and in 1984 ran for the Democratic presidential nomination, but lost to Walter Mondale.
19: It's our America. We built it. Courage. 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Millions go to Newsmax when they need to know. Newsmax is real news for real people.
2: So, what'd you think of what we uncovered? There's so much more to know about this case, but those major conflicts of interest, you can't have an attorney representing you who is that close to the Bidens, right? I mean, it's just, I don't think, maybe. I mean, look, I do remember Bill Clinton. Yeah, I think that's crazy. I just want Bill to know about it. I reminded that Bill Clinton was represented by

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1: Have to blow them up. They understand that the strait's going to be open to everybody.
2: And who would control it?
1: It's international waters. Nobody's going to control it. We're going to watch over it. We'll watch over it, but nobody's going to control it.
3: Well, at one point, Oman was helping mediate negotiations, but it looks like the Islamic monarchy has been playing a very dangerous double game. They've reportedly been plotting with Iran to slap tolls and service fees on international ships passing through the Strait of Hormuz. But the U.S. will never allow one-fifth of the world's oil supply to be held hostage. And the State Department is standing behind the threat, blasting President Trump's message out on social media for the whole world to see.
4: I just want to remind everybody, Mr. President, you know this well, you have other options available to you if that doesn't work. But the bottom line is that we prefer the negotiated diplomatic route, and we're going to give it every chance to succeed. I know you're giving it every chance to succeed, Mr. President, but here's the bottom line, because I keep getting asked, what is this all about? It's very simple. Iran and these people in charge of Iran can never have a nuclear weapon.
3: Well, the president's negotiating team, they want to make a deal. But it's still unclear if Iran's leaders know where they stand. The strait must be opened completely without any tolls, and they've got to agree to never develop a nuclear weapon.
1: They are starting to give us the things that they have to give us, and if they do, that's great. And if they won't, then the man on my left is going to finish him off.
3: Well, it was just 88 days ago that Operation Epic Fury began. Oman used to be the mediator, and now they've been put on notice. President Trump's message to our enemies and our fake friends is the same. Sign the deal, or the United States military will finish the job. Joining me now, former ambassador and U.S. senator from the great state of Kansas and author of the new book, China's War on Faith, Sam Brownback, and Newsmax contributor and retired Navy intel officer, John Jordan. Thank you both for joining the Pulse this evening. Ambassador, I want to start with you. What do you make of these reports that Oman is trying to play both sides?
5: Well, I'm a bit surprised because they've been somebody we've been able to work with in the past. And the idea that they would start to work or play footsie with Iran when Iran is in such a difficult position, and we're going to get this oil flowing. It is so critical, really, to oil supplies around the world. President's putting everybody on notice. We're going to take whatever measures it takes, whether you're friend or foe, to get this oil moving.
3: Yeah, he definitely will take those measures. Now, John, if Oman ends up working with Iran to enforce these tolls, what does that look like practically on the water? Now, do they have the actual firepower to stop international shipping lanes?
6: Probably not, but I'm inclined to agree with Senator Brownback. It would be a real departure for the Omanis. They haven't given us a whiff of this before, but it would change the dynamic in the region. You know, then we would have Oman at odds with all of the rest of the Middle Eastern countries, because the Kuwaitis, the Iraqis, nobody else is going to like this. And so they would be isolated on the side of Iran without any other real friends. Legally, they're going to try to cite the Montreux Convention, which is how Turkey manages the Dardanelles Strait and the approaches to the Black Sea. That's the legal, putting my lawyer's hat on, that's the legal argument they're going to try to invoke. But it doesn't legally hold water. But it changes the dynamic in the Middle East. But I think let's hold our horses here and reserve judgment until we hear what the Omanis really have to say, because this really is a startling development, if true.
3: Yeah, definitely, definitely is. Now, President Trump said today that he doesn't care about the impact this conflict could have on U.S. politics. Watch.
1: They thought they were going to outweigh me. You know, we'll outweigh him. He's got the midterms. I don't care about the midterms. Look what happened last night. That was the prelude to the midterms. People understand it. They know that, very simple, Iran cannot have a nuclear weapon.
3: Ambassador, do you think voters will agree with the president, or is what President Trump is working to achieve in reshaping global oil dynamics in ways that favor U.S. energy dominance, is it bigger than the midterm elections?
5: Well, I think it's bigger than the midterm elections. And you also got to recognize, I mean, the party that's in power going into the final midterms of a president's second term, this is a difficult election cycle in any normal circumstance. But

0: what you're seeing is that our people overseas are trying to wait the president out and put more pressure on him, particularly with gas prices. This is all about gas prices from their perspective, and they believe they can outwait him. I think this is smart on the president's part to tell him, you're not going to outwait me. And he's also starting to take some action, some military action now, because the sooner he can start with that, pushing, making things open up sooner, the more those oil prices will drop, and that'll be favorable for him. But I think it's good that he's sending a clear message. You're not going to mess with me on the midterms and gas prices. You're not going to wait me out. I'm not going to fall for that one.
1: Yeah, that sends a strong message. Now, John, if the president does have to pull the trigger on military action, how quickly could Iran retaliate, and how would it look compared to the completely unorganized response that we saw at the start of this conflict?
2: Well, the president's been provided with a numerous strike options with regard to that. And one, those packages are going to have to include preemptive strikes on Iran's missile launch capabilities, because that's a tender spot for our allies in the Gulf, because it doesn't take much to do a whole lot of damage to oil facilities in Saudi Arabia, Kuwait, and throughout the region. That's very expensive and difficult and would be very disruptive to markets. So that's the risk point, but the administration would have to take that into account and hit those hard and as much as they could preemptively. The Iranians have two clocks right now against them. First, they have the oil storage clock. They have roughly between 2 and 4 weeks of oil storage left before they have to start shutting in wells. And when they do that, and I grew up around the oil business, they risk damaging those fields permanently. Not to mention it would cost a huge amount of money to get them back online, if you ever could at all, due to the damage to the oil-bearing strata or the rock formations. So that's a problem the Iranians have, and they're on a clock with that. Secondly, they're on a different clock, and that is due to the blockade, they're unable to export energy, which is their primary source of revenue for their federal budget, which is why you're seeing hyperinflation. And sooner or later, the Iranians are not going to have difficult paying the bills, especially their security services. So they have two different problems, storage and receipts from exports. And these are problems the Iranian government has never had before. And what they want to do is convince President Trump that they can outweigh him, while President Trump needs to make clear to them that he has more running room than they do. So it's a battle of perceptions as much as anything else, which is why President Trump made clear today that he has more runway than the Iranians do.
1: Yeah, I absolutely believe he does. Now, President Trump talked a lot today about the impact the U.S. blockade is having on Iran's economy, and the regime is feeling the pinch, as you've just shared, because according to state media, they want access to billions in frozen funds to make a deal. So, Ambassador, do you think that's a reasonable request?
0: Not at all. They don't have cards. They are bluffing, and every card they have is on the surface. And you've got a lot of people pushing for regime change in Iran, which to me is something we really got to continue to press for. As long as these guys are in power, they're going to terrorize the Middle East. They're going to try to get a nuclear weapon. They are going to be a menace to the region. And even if they're in this hugely weakened state, they're going to be an enormous menace. I think we need to continue to press forward and arm even their opposition, start working more with the Kurds and other opposition groups in the region. That would put real direct pressure on the Iranian regime. If we started arming some of their opposition groups in the region, okay, now we've opened up a whole new front for them. And this is the key piece for them. They have got to stay in power in their minds. And we need to threaten and go right at the base of the tree.
1: Yeah, it's going to be very interesting to see how this plays out. Well, Sam Brownback and John Jordan, God bless you guys. Thanks for joining the Pulse tonight.
0: Thank you.
1: Coming up, a paradise vacation destination turns into a nightmare. 3 women murdered in 1 month. Fears of a serial killer on the loose. And now the State Department is warning Americans to reconsider travel to parts of Mexico. Our live report from the border is next.
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8: Only 24 people in history have earned the Triple Crown of Acting, an Emmy, a Tony, and the Oscar. The legendary Rita Moreno is one of them. Born Rosa Dolores Alverio Marcano on December 11, 1931, to a farming family in Puerto Rico. Young Rita, as she was nicknamed, was only 11 years old when she caught the eye of Hollywood talent agents, and her momentous career soon began. Proud of her Puerto Rican heritage, the award-winning actress, dancer, and singer also believed discrimination had hurt her.
9: Had it not been for the fact that I'm Hispanic, I would have had a different career. I know it.
8: Still, her professional career was crowned with every possible accolade the entertainment industry could offer. But sadly, her personal life did not fare as well. Moreno was involved in a failed relationship with actor Marlon Brando, one that resulted in a pregnancy and later, sadly, an abortion.
9: I thought I was in love with Marlon Brando. I know now that I wasn't. I was obsessed.
8: During these dark times, her professional life was skyrocketing, earning her positive reviews for her appearance in West Side Story.
10: You forget I'm in America.
9: I think West Side Story really clinched it. That's the film that gave me international celebrity, no question.
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11: Nestled in the rolling hills of Northern Virginia, Bull Run Regional Park is a place of natural beauty. But beneath these peaceful landscapes lies the site of one of the most pivotal and bloodiest battles of the Civil War. This is Bull Run, where on July 21st, 1861, the first major battle of the Civil War erupted. Known as the First Battle of Manassas in the South, it was a brutal clash between Union and Confederate forces, a battle that shattered illusions of a short war and signaled years of carnage to come. I'm Lucy Celia, and this is An American Place on Newsmax.
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1: Welcome back, friends, to The Pulse. I am David Harris, Jr., and new safety concerns for Americans traveling to Mexico. Yes, you heard that right. The State Department now warning travelers to reconsider trips to Puerto Vallarta, after three women were found murdered there all within 11 days. Authorities are now facing growing fears that a serial killer could be targeting women in the tourist hotspot. Border correspondent Jason Jones is tracking the development and joins us live with the latest. Jason, thank you for joining the Pulse this evening. What can you tell us about this? This is pretty crazy.
13: Yeah, it is. And, you know, if it's not this, it's also the cartel violence that has just plagued the region down there. But let's first focus on these three women that have been found in a course of 11 days from May 10th to May 21st. What they have in common right now, what investigators are concerned about, each of the women have tattoos. They were found in very remote areas, partially clothed, and they had signs of violence to the body. Now, investigators wouldn't say what that is. Now, the State Department has put out a level 3 warning for Puerto Vallarta for Americans to understand to reconsider travel to this region. You can understand why here. One of the things the bodies also have in common, the way they were left at the scene, and then they were left in very remote areas, David. So each of them seem to be a couple miles apart. And the women now, they believe that the age range is somewhere from 22 to 35. They have identified someone they believe, not 100%, to be one of the victims as Elizabeth Martinez, 22, from the state of Mexico, meaning that she was moved several hundred miles to this location, if in fact it turns out to be her. But look, there's a lot more to this. There is a lot that goes on down in Mexico. You know, you're hearing about, is this a serial killer? There's another thing that happens down there that's very common called femicide. If you're not familiar with that terminology, it's where women are targeted or young girls are targeted. Where does most of this occur? In cartel-controlled territory. This is where we've seen it. When we talk about women missing, we're talking about thousands of them have gone missing and found murdered, including young girls. You know, Juarez alone in the late 90s to early 2000s, we worked hundreds of them from this femicide that, again, were linked to the Juarez cartel. So this is not uncommon. But also for the viewer that are watching right now, very important to understand, when the cartels are battling, either themselves internally, rival cartels, or the government of Mexico, as we have seen in the last few months, they lose their intelligence networks, and this is where this hyperviolence begins, and the chaos like we're seeing take place down there begins. So if you're watching right now, and you're thinking about going to Puerto Vallarta, well, look at what the U.S. State Department is saying, and watch those travel warnings.
1: Yeah, definitely need to watch those. Do you know, Jason, have any of the women been identified as Americans?
13: No, not as of yet, not as of yet. But that also tells you that there's a lot of decomposition with the bodies found in these very remote areas. They're still trying to make sure that they've identified this one young girl and that that is, in fact, her. But I will tell you, as somebody that knows these cartels, remember, this is the constitutional playground of Cartel Jalisco New Generation, the most hyper-violent cartel. Remember, we just had the Mexican government kill El Mencho, who was the head of that cartel, and that has just put that entire region, Dave, up into violence recently.
1: All right. Well, thank you for bringing that to us tonight, Jason Jones. God bless. Stay safe out there. Coming up, cities across America are overrun by chaos. Teen takeovers turning holiday weekends into nightmares. Cops attack. Streets shut down, and not even Democrats are sounding the alarm. Is anyone still in control? Next.
14: Now that Wendy's has these new biggie deals, everyone in the family can get what they're craving, from Nugs to JBCs. The parental units can get an $8 biggie bundle, the eldest who think they're so grown can get a $6 biggie bag, and the little one who can do no wrong can get a $4 biggie bites. You know, assuming they have a credit card. No, I'm kidding. 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
1: Welcome back, friends, to The Pulse. I am David Harris, Jr. Well, across the nation, cities are reeling after a holiday weekend of chaos fueled by these so-called teen takeovers, where young hellions gather in massive groups, flooding city streets, taking over beaches, shutting down traffic, and daring police to stop them. And what starts as just kids having some fun quickly turns into total mayhem. Fights break out, bystanders get jumped, cars are destroyed, businesses trashed. And in some cases, people end up bloody in the streets. Now, multiple cities are scrambling to get ahead of it, putting curfews in place, deploying SWAT teams, and even riot police. President Trump slamming Chicago's terrible Democratic leadership, calling out Illinois Governor J.B. Pritzker and Chicago Mayor Johnson, saying if they can't stop teen takeovers, the feds can come in to help. Trump writing on Truth Social, "Teen takeovers in Chicago, 5 officers badly hurt. Mayor and governor are terrible. Should call for help." An 18-year-old driver, Rashad Johnson, is facing attempted murder and weapons charges after police say he plowed into 5 officers trying to break up the chaos. Thankfully, those officers are expected to recover. But listen to Chicago Mayor Brandon Johnson today saying that the city is working on alternatives for teens while also urging parents to step up before the holiday weekend.
24: Even after the arrest, did it stop teens from coming out again the very next day? Did it? And so because it did not, if we believe that incarceration is the best way to keep people safe, America would be the safest place on the planet.
1: And here's the part that's really, it really tells you how bad things have gotten. Even Democrats are now starting to sound the alarm. Illinois Secretary of State Alexei Giannoulis writing on X, "These teen takeovers are absolutely decimating our city. They are causing destruction, danger, and widespread fear and horror in our communities." In talking to violence intervention folks, it's obvious that the collective response has been woefully inadequate, I'd say, to say the least. Meanwhile, in Washington, D.C., federal authorities have already heavily involved trying to crack down on takeovers in hotspots like Navy Yard. And it comes as many are asking the same question tonight. If local leaders can't control the streets, who can? Because the last time President Trump tried to send thousands of National Guard troops into Chicago to help restore order, the Supreme Court shut it down. Joining me now, former Milwaukee Sheriff David Clark and host of Stacey on the Right, Stacey Washington. Thank you both for joining us this evening. Sheriff, why do these crowds seem to think they can get away with this?
25: Because not enough force is being used to dissuade them, for heaven's sakes. Look, the mayor of Chicago, he's lost his mind. He has no idea what he's talking about. You know, this goes back to, if you remember in the 90s, it was called wilding. And then in the late 90s, early 2000s, it was called flash mobs. It's the same type thing, but they have better technology on with social media to quickly gather these things. But look, these are riots, for heaven's sakes. And so I think anti-riot techniques are needed. Anti-riot techniques will work, but I think some of these agencies are being told by the higher-ups, you know, don't come down too hard. Let's not have this look too bad. This isn't a bunch of juveniles pranking and having a good time. These are riots.
1: Yeah, they're absolutely riots. And I guess you can actually terrorize downtown Chicago under Mayor Johnson, but God forbid you use the term, as you just did, mob, to describe this behavior. Here's a flashback from 2023. Watch.
0: That's not appropriate. We're not talking about mob actions. I didn't say that. Hold on a second, okay? Respectfully. These large gatherings. These large gatherings, just hold on a second, y'all. I promise you, we have time to talk. It's important that we speak of these dynamics in an appropriate way. This is not to obfuscate what is actually taking place.
2: This was the scene near Roosevelt and Canal Sunday night. Groups looted a convenience store. More than three dozen teenagers were arrested, along with a 12-year-old and at least one 20-year-old.
1: Chicago is still having the same problem 3 years later. So, Stacey, he'll police your speech before he polices Chicago's streets?
4: Right. It's far more important, David, what they call it, how they tiptoe around it with their little fancy lips, than what's actually happening. These children and young adults have zero respect for law enforcement because they're a part of All Cops Are Bad and the Defund the Police movement. They were raised on that. So they've come of age in an era where the police don't have any respect. And that's the first line of defense that needs to be reestablished. The police are people who give lawful orders. They are public servants, but they're to protect and serve. And when you get an order, you follow it or you go to jail. And then they need prosecutors who will actually put some teeth to these actions by law enforcement. I can't even imagine my child being out someplace where I didn't know where they were and then hearing later that they had partaken in this mob action. Oh, I would have called it a mob, but the first mob would be me out there yanking my child off the street and them never seeing the light of day again because they would be inside of our house on permanent lockdown. But I didn't have to worry about that because I always knew where my children were every minute of every day through communication that they offered to me out of respect as their mom. These are wild, mobbed up criminals, and they need to be treated as such.
1: Yeah, they absolutely do. And we need a lot more moms out there like you. Now, Chicago Mayor Johnson is getting blasted by a fellow Democrat after the holiday weekend, talking chaos. Chicago Alderman Raymond Lopez posting, Mayor Johnson said, if we believe we can arrest our way towards safety, we are wrong. Adults have to work hard to raise their children. And yet he refuses to acknowledge that parents are leading families without values. We need to wake them up. We need this. We need to wake them up. This isn't our culture. So weak politicians, they need to stop their tough guy routines while doing absolutely nothing about these events. The youth and their enablers and instigators are watching the failed leadership of this city pander in a pool of excuses. Sheriff, are city leaders just more afraid of political backlash than they are restoring order?
25: That's exactly what it is. Look, if you don't identify this properly, you're going to apply the wrong techniques and the wrong strategies to quell this sort of thing. And that's why I said these things are riots and you need anti-riot strategies. And that would include things like tear gas, because you want to disperse the crowd first. You know, you can move in and you can try to make a lot of arrests. There's nothing wrong with that. But arrests tie up your resources. So the main thing to do is disperse these people. And then the stragglers get arrested as the situation goes on. But you know, right away, your resources are overwhelmed in the early stages of this thing, and then you kind of lost control of it. So I think some more strategies. I like the idea of charging the parents with felonies for not doing what they're supposed to do. We can't expect them to be effective parents all of a sudden. They haven't been effective parents these kids' whole lives.
1: Yeah, I think that would do a lot, actually. And in another incident, teens ransacked this Chipotle restaurant in Washington, D.C. Stacey, why are these same cities dealing with this over and over again?
4: Well, I pointed out before that they have the All Cops Are Bad, the Defund the Police, the lack of respect for law enforcement and civil authority in general. And then you have the lack of prosecution. They know they're not going to actually have the book thrown at them if they even are arrested at all. And so you're right. Parents aren't going to suddenly become great because their kids are involved in criminal actions. But if you're not going to parent your children, the police will, law enforcement will, civil authorities will. That's how it works. That's why you work hard to raise children who can obey when they're small, so that when they're this age, they wouldn't even think of doing these things because they've been civilized. Another thing that these kids are missing is the word of God. I'm telling you, you want to civilize a child, teach them to memorize scripture. You will change their hearts and minds and make them more pliable and instructable. But these are beyond. These are adults. It's a little too late for that because you can read the Bible in prison, but you're already in jail. So a lot of what's going on here, it's a tough problem to solve. As the sheriff has just outlined, it's not going to be easy to take care of. But they brought this on themselves, and they're going to need extra help from possibly President Trump to fix this problem.
1: Yeah, they absolutely are. Sheriff, final thoughts to you. What's the solution here, if you can, about 20 seconds?
25: Well, better strategies, more effective strategies. That's why you said anti-riot strategies would help. Multiple interventions are going to have to come into play here, and so some of them are. I'm hearing some good ideas, but you got to have it all happen at the same time, everybody coming down, and then this sort of thing will be dissuaded by these individuals.
1: Yeah, and I really like the idea of holding parents accountable criminally. I think that'd go a long way. Sheriff David Clark and Stacey Washington, God bless you guys. Thanks for joining the Pulse tonight.
4: David.
25: Thank you.
1: Coming up, AOC rocking a hijab in the Bronx, pandering with socialist mayor Zohran Mamdani. You know, the same guy who wants to seize your private property? Plus, Jill Biden and the View crew still out here defending Sleepy Joe like he was the greatest president ever. A brand new segment of Are You Kidding Me? Is next.
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19: 10 amendments, known as the Bill of Rights. But the founders also wanted it to be difficult to change the Constitution and devised a two-step process of proposing and ratifying amendments. Amendments are first proposed by a two-thirds vote of Congress or by a convention of at least two-thirds of the states. Proposed amendments must then be ratified by three-quarters of the states. Since the original 10 amendments, 17 additional amendments have been ratified. Most of the additional amendments resulted in the expansion of civil rights and historic changes for our country. The 13th Amendment, for example, abolished slavery, and the 15th Amendment guaranteed the right to vote, regardless of race. The 19th Amendment gave women the right to vote, and the 21st Amendment repealed the 18th, which prohibited the manufacture or sale of alcohol. Other amendments created the federal income tax and limited presidential terms to two. The 27th and last amendment passed in 1992. It prevented Congress from giving themselves pay raises during their current term. Today, members of Congress propose around 100 amendments to the Constitution each year, but most never reach the floor for a vote. I'm Calista Gingrich, and this is Let Freedom Ring on Newsmax TV.
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1: Are you kidding me? That's the name of this blog, and that's what you're going to be saying in just a minute here, friends, when he's not pushing radical plans to seize private property from New York City, building owners and landlord socialist Muslim Mayor Zohran Mamdani, New York's first Muslim mayor. He's out pandering with his good friend, Congresswoman Alexandria Ocasio-Cortez from the block. The two of them were in the Bronx today celebrating for one of the biggest holidays in the Muslim calendar, known as the Festival of Sacrifice, and AOC made sure to show up sporting a loose-fitting hijab for the occasion. Are you kidding me? I told you you'd say it. Is this the Bronx or Djibouti? It's getting harder and harder to tell with this crew. Friends, this is sadly what radical left leadership looks like in 2026, pandering, virtue signaling, and turning New York City into a spectacle, while real problems like crime, taxes, and housing all get worse. Let's bring back in host of Stacey on the Right on SiriusXM, Stacey Washington, and author of Oregoners, and host of the What's Bugging Me podcast, Dennis Neal. Dennis, is this the future the radical left wants for every American city?
8: It sure is. Look how at first the Democrats weren't sure what to think of Commie Mamdani. And then, boy, once they endorsed him, now it's all out. And I can't believe she was there wearing a hijab. And it's just apparent now that what the Democrats really want is a communist socialist takeover of the United States government and probably some kind of Muslim influence along with that, it seems like.
1: Yeah, I think it's apparent, very apparent. Stacey, AOC is reportedly taking more steps, get this, towards a 2028 presidential run. It makes sense with all these examples of her political pandering. Listen to her speak at a Baptist church in Georgia earlier this month.
9: As the Supreme Court, to the Reverend's point in Virginia, overturned the maps 10-1 to literally draw black Americans out of power. We are living in terrifying times, but we are people of faith.
1: Oh, my goodness. That's like Hillary Clinton 2.0. I don't know. Black Americans saw record low unemployment, rising wages, safe streets, and real opportunity under President Trump's first term. And they're waking up again his second term. But Stacey, AOC, and the Democrats, they just keep pushing the same old fear-mongering. Vote for us, or you're going back to Jim Crow.
4: Right. Also, the largest jump in the median household income for a family of four in the black community ever recorded, and the largest jump in a presidential administration that happened during his first term as well. But believe me, I have them memorized. Those were my job during his second run. I know for a fact that Americans are better off under President Trump. His policies are universally good. Doesn't matter what your pigment is. But what she's doing there, she's actually destroying the credibility of that pulpit standing up there as someone speaking as authority from a place where only a person of high moral character should speak. That's the pulpit. She should not be there. So, you know, it's really interesting that they're fear-mongering. What people should be afraid of is seeing her in charge, seeing her in a pulpit, seeing her in a church speaking with authority. That's what should strike fear into the heart, not anything President Trump or the Republicans are doing.
1: Yeah, or her being anywhere near the Oval Office as her 2028 run is suggesting. Now, Dennis, let's switch gears just a little bit. The New York Knicks are finally headed to the NBA Finals for the first time in 27 years. And President Trump has already confirmed that he's going to be there to at least support one of the games. So what did New York Governor and so-called superfan Kathy Hochul have to say about it? Take a listen.
11: Governor, what do you make of President Trump wanting to come to the NBA Finals? If the Knicks are basically playing, do you think that he would go and you would also sit?
12: Huh? No.
11: What do you think of him saying he's a lifelong Knicks fan? I think that's how the Times reported it.
12: I ask him to name the starting lineup from 1993 championship team and see how he does.
1: Well, here's the problem. The last time the Knicks won the title in the championship was 1973. They didn't even win a title in 1993. So, Dennis, are you surprised that she airballed her little quip?
8: Yeah. Well, what's 20 years between friends? And Hochul does this kind of fakey phoniness all the time. And Democrats generally do as well. I lived in Brooklyn for 43 years. I got there in 1982. And already we're moving it, closing on a decade, but, you know, since the Knicks had been in the playoffs. I can't believe they finally made it. I wish them well.
1: Yeah. Well, if you're a Knicks fan, good luck. Stacey, I have to ask you about this. Boston's radical mayor, Michelle Wu, is spending nearly $1 million in taxpayer money on her Office of LGBTQ Advancement. And right now they're using it to host a trans period pride event. They're talking about menstrual equity for transgender menstruators. Are you freaking kidding me? They're handing out free period underwear to men who think they're women. When do you think Boston will wake up? Do you think Democrats will wake up? Do you think this is just new par for the course for crazy Democrats or what?
4: You know, I wish that you were kidding me, David. I wish this was a joke because, you know, if you go to Boston and you stay in a hotel there, go down to the museums, visit some of the college campuses, it's an amazing place. It's historically significant, gorgeous city. It's hard to believe it's run by Democrats. But then you see this nonsense. They're wasting taxpayer dollars and our time on men who can't menstruate. And I can say that as a woman because I'm a biological woman. It needs no other definition. We all know what a woman is and what a man is. And I refuse to entertain their mental illness. That's what this is. It's actual mental illness. And they're entertaining it by giving these men pads and having this event. I will not continue to tolerate it. And I think most Americans feel the same way. That's why we elected President Trump in 2024.
1: Yeah, well, I'm a man and I could tell you that men don't menstruate. Period. Now, I've also got to hit this one. The ladies on The View are still out there defending sleepy Joe Biden like he was the greatest president ever. This week, they got into a whole debate because President Trump closed his eyes for just a moment in the Oval Office. And Joy Behar, well, she jumped right in to defend Biden and his failed policies. Watch.
3: Dr. Reiner, who was raising these questions, also raised questions about Joe Biden's capacity when that was a debate. So this is someone who's been consistent to say.
13: Wait a second. When Joe Biden didn't fall asleep, did he?
3: No, he didn't.
14: Sleepy Joe.
1: Yeah, Dennis, isn't it ironic that Biden is now suing the DOJ to block the release of over 70 hours of audio tapes with his ghostwriter? The same tapes
8: he's
1: that Robert Hurt uncovered
8: hide,
1: that showed
8: sure.
1: just how off the ball Biden really was?
8: Yeah. Well, remember when the prosecutor who interviewed him said that he's basically a forgetful old man, like a grandpa, and so he couldn't really justify bringing charges against the guy. You know, when you've defended Biden as vociferously as the ladies on The View have, you have no choice. You can never renounce him. You can never kind of amend your view. You can never say, I've seen more information now, because they feel totally hornswoggled, and they are embarrassed. And that's why they have to continue to defend that gentleman.
1: Yeah, and they have to just hope that people don't remember, I guess. Now, the ladies of The View aren't the only ones to still making up lies for Joe. Here's his wife, Dr. Jill, telling CBS that she was horrified by Joe's debate performance back in 2024. Watch.
15: I wasn't horrified. I was frightened because I had never, ever seen Joe like that before or since. Never.
16: Or since.
15: Yes. Or
16: You've
15: since.
16: Never seen him like
15: never.
16: That?
15: No.
16: What happened?
15: I don't know what happened. I mean, as I watched it, I thought, oh, my God, he's having a stroke.
1: Now, that's a pretty different tune than she was singing back in 2024. Here she is, chill, right after the debate.
17: Oh, wow. Joe, you did such a great job. You answered every question. You knew all the facts. Let me ask the crowd, what did Trump do?
8: God.
1: Oh, my goodness. Stacey, do they think that their voters are just too stupid to remember the past?
4: Well, they do think that. But here's what she could do. And this is from one wife to another. I haven't been married as long as she has, but 30 years this summer. And I can say it's okay for them to decline these media requests. they could go off and enjoy the remainder of their millions. They have grandchildren. They have multiple homes. There are many things with which they could busy themselves rather than her getting on television and embarrassing herself and her husband further. I mean, for goodness sake, she's the former first lady. And as much as I hate that she held that position, she should try to preserve what little dignity they have left just by the simple offices that they held by refusing to appear on television anymore. I don't care how nicely her face has been touched up. It's time to stop. It's time to just go into private life, Mr. and Mrs. Biden, please.
1: Yeah, I think that's the sentiment of most Americans. Dennis, Neil, Stacey Washington, God bless you guys. Thanks for joining the Pulse tonight.
8: Thank you.
1: Stick around, friends. The silver lining.
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21: Serve a second term. In Washington's farewell address, he offered advice on the preservation of the Union and renewed his warning about the dangers of factions or political parties that put their own interests ahead of the nation's. Washington also wrote about the importance of religion and morality in a prosperous country. He wrote of all the dispositions and habits that lead to political prosperity. Religion and morality are indispensable supports. Washington advocated a balanced federal budget and warned of the dangers of foreign entanglements, especially those in Europe, where the French Revolutionary Wars were raging. After two terms as president, Washington returned to his beloved Mount Vernon. Newspapers across the country published his farewell address. Because of its keen political insights, this address is considered one of the most important documents in American history. I'm Calista Gingrich, and this is Let Freedom Ring on Newsmax TV.
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0: Welcome back, friends, to The Pulse. I'm David Harris Jr., and it's time for The Silver Lining. And tonight, I want to talk about while much of the world looks away, a humanitarian crisis is unfolding in South Sudan. Entire communities have been cut off by conflict. Roads are impassable. Traditional aid routes have collapsed. Families are strained without food, clean water, medicine, or basic supplies. But a team of American veterans says that they've found a way to reach people that conventional relief organizations just currently cannot. Using drone delivery operations and rapid response field logistics, these mission-ready teams are preparing to deliver life-saving aid directly into isolated camps deep inside the region.
1: South Sudan right now, literally starving. They've reached out to us because they know that we get things done, and so we're coming to you right now. Thanks to one of our team members, Mark Geis, and a group of his friends who are both veterans as well as disabled veterans, we have the opportunity to use their special skill sets to use drones to get food to these people. Food's already there. We simply need the drones and the guys who know how to do it. They can do 10,000 metric tons a day, but they need our help to get them going. And so we're simply coming to you and asking. It's going to take about $500,000 to get them going so these people can be fed. And so pray with us.
0: Wow. Joining us tonight are Chaz Yandel, Benghazi hero, Mark Ozgeist, and Bill Wade, three men working on the ground to launch and expand this urgent humanitarian mission. Thank you, gentlemen, so much for joining The Pulse tonight. Tell me, why did you guys start this? How did you learn about this? And then just the heart and the passion to pull this off. How did it get started?
2: You know, David, Bill had approached me because I just got on the I'd been on the board of Sterling Group, which is a for-profit company. And we had initially looked at helping after Israel was attacked by Hamas. We were looking at trying to help feed the children in Gaza because we can do surgical drops of food. So they can get it and kind of skip over Hamas and how they were stealing all the food and hijacking that. And then when Sudan happened, I mean, it was just a quick and easy flip to go there. You know, when you hear about 300,000 Christians being basically trapped because of ethnic cleansing, because of their Christianity, just felt compelled to do something. And we knew that we had the capability. It's just a matter of now doing a public-private partnership to get that off the ground.
0: Yeah, well, it's so important. How bad, how serious is, you know, we see videos on Instagram or social media, but a lot of networks don't cover it. How bad, how dire is the situation over there for the people in Sudan and even just especially Christians?
2: You know, it's really good. I think I'll let Bill take this one. He's got a little bit more up-to-date intel on that, but it's growing and getting worse every day.
3: Yeah, what you have is intertribal fighting, interreligious fighting. I mean, South Sudan was created as basically a Christian enclave from outshoot of the Darfur genocide that occurred. And you've got about 600,000 or 700,000 internally displaced people that are hiding out in the Upper Nile marshlands, where with a rainy season upon us, the roads are washed out or the water level is high. So traditional trucks from the United Nations and other aid groups just can't make it in. So, you know, Mark and I started working on this over a year ago. We were invited by the South Sudanese government to come and basically field test using heavy lift drone operations. We've had tremendous support from the U.S. Embassy in Juba, good cooperation with the South Sudanese government. And then, you know, Chaz stepped up. And while we pursue more in-depth resources with the UN and the U.S. State Department, which again have been very cooperative, Chaz and ATP Ministries have stepped forward to act as a sort of an accelerant to really expedite us getting back active in the field again and start delivering as much aid as possible to these isolated people. I mean, these people either face starvation where they are or leaving and facing violence and deaths. So we're going to try to help mitigate that and save as many as we can in the near term.
0: Yeah, I mean it's so horrifying to just realize. I mean, we just have it so good here in the United States. Some people think we don't, and they want to leave, or they harp on America for, you know, negative things that I think a lot of times are just made up. But this is real life and death for people that didn't get to choose where they were born. Chaz, what drew you to this mission and All Things Possible Ministries?
4: Well, when Mark and David reached out to me in my in my spirit, it was a no-brainer. These are God's kids, and God's kids look a lot different all around the planet. At All Things Possible, started by Victor and Eileen Marks 22 years ago, we have a simple vision statement that we exist to set captives free spiritually, emotionally, and physically. And we've been doing that for 22 years, and we're not going to stop just because the hair has turned gray. And so when these heroes, I've known Mark for a long time. I've been blessed to travel the world with Mark. We were just in Korea last year before Christmas, ministering to soldiers at a couple of our army bases there that were dealing with higher than normal suicide attempts. And then when he told me about Bill and all the guys that he's got, that literally, I loved this thing has stuck out with me ever since Bill said it. He says, we truly do believe that we are warriors who have beaten our swords into plowshares, which is literally fulfillment of biblical prophecy. And so this is simply an ongoing outreach of what All Things Possible has been doing for 22 years, and we're simply coming out and saying, hey, people out there, it doesn't matter what you believe. There's people starving, and this is an opportunity that we're coming alongside them and giving people an opportunity to join us in making this happen.
0: Well, let's put up the website. I love asking my audience, my viewers, those of us that can. I mean, I don't care if it's $1, $5, $500, $5,000. I think we can all do something. So there's the website right there at the bottom of the screen, atvministries.org/South-Sudan-project. It's an important, very important mission. It's a way that we can all give back. And I always believe and know that when we give, Jesus said it, when you've done this to the least of these, you've done this unto me. So, gentlemen, thank you so much for your heart. Thank you for saying yes to this mission. God bless you. And I hope a lot of funds come in. You reach that goal and then even more. Chaz Yandell, Mark Ozgeist, Bill Wade, God bless you. We'll see you soon.
4: God bless. Thank you. God bless you, David.
3: Thank you.
0: Thank you. Thank you, guys. Friends, that's all the time we have for tonight. Thank you so much for watching. Hope you're telling a family member or friend about this show. Not another one out there like it. See you tomorrow night. God bless you and good evening.
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0: In 1777, while fighting the American Revolution, our founding fathers created the Articles of Confederation, the first set of basic laws to govern the new nation. But the Articles of Confederation soon proved to be unworkable. The national government was weak. There was no presidency, no judiciary, and only one chamber of Congress. In addition, the Articles of Confederation did not clearly define the relationship of the states to the federal government. In 1787, to prepare for a constitutional convention in Philadelphia, a young Virginian named James Madison studied classical governments and philosophers. Madison wanted to create a new republic, one that would endure through the ages. In May of 1787, the United States Constitutional Convention convened in Philadelphia. Madison's outline for a new government was bold. It was based on three branches of power: executive, judicial, and legislative, consisting of two chambers of Congress, the House and the Senate. Over the next 4 months, the founders debated how to divide power between the federal and state governments. Advocates of a strong federal government became known as Federalists. The federal government would have specific, limited powers, so-called enumerated powers, with all remaining powers reserved for the states and for the people. The first three words of the preamble make clear the source of all constitutional power. We the people will govern the nation, not a king and not a dictator. Today, our United States Constitution remains the oldest federal constitution in the world. I'm Calista Gingrich, and this is Let Freedom Ring on Newsmax TV.
1: I need a medic.
2: No warning, no time. When suspects turn violent, officers have seconds to survive. Watch the Caught on Body Cam series for the drama, the actual footage.

0: describe God that way?
1: There are some statements that I've made that I certainly regret. There are statements that I've made where I've missed the mark. I'll be the first to admit that. But Ken Paxton is intentionally clipping my cringy comments to distract from his career of corruption.
2: Cringy? God is non-binary? Oh my gosh, let the spin begin. And the president, meantime, seemed to tamp down speculation that he's getting tired of his vice president, J.D. Vance, by praising his efforts to wipe out Democrat fraud and delivering some marching orders on how he thinks Republicans should be fighting and get on offense in the midterms.
3: Last week, they took down two of the largest Medicaid fraud cases in Minnesota history, as well as the largest autism fraud case ever charged by the federal government. You saw that with millions of dollars just being stolen. Everybody had autism. Everybody had autism, they said. So congratulations, J.D. Be vicious like they are. They're violent people. They're violent, vicious scum.
2: Ah, telling it like it is. Colorado Congresswoman Lauren Boebert, she does that too. She's standing by to give us her take on another big night for the president. We'll talk to her about the future of the Republican Party. As always, we want your take. Go to X right now. Search at Newsmax. Participate in today's poll. The Senate nominee in Texas, Ken Paxton, has a lot of nicknames already for James Tallarico. Which one's your favorite? Is it Tofu Tallarico, Six Gender Jimmy, James Tallarico, or Low T Tallarico? I kind of like that one. Vote, comment, and use the hashtag The Big Take. But first, The Big Take. Now you know exactly why the left and admittedly some never-Trump Republicans work so hard to investigate and impeach this president in his first term. And now they're mapping out plans to run the exact same play if Democrats can get their grubby hands on control of Congress. Quite simply, this president proved again last night in Texas he's the single most dominant force in the Republican Party, or really all of American politics, says his candidate there, Ken Paxton, as you see, routed the Rhino incumbent Cornyn by 28 points, sending shockwaves again to the swamp back in Washington. Not just for Republicans, but the impeachment-obsessed lawmakers like Texas Congressman Al Green. He went down in flames last night in a Democrat primary. The president dancing on his political grave by saying he'll miss that lunatic no longer screaming and waving his cane at the commander-in-chief during the State of the Union. What most amazes me is the fake news still seems shocked every time the president scores another big knockout.
4: 64-36, the early vote. And again, supposed to be the Cornyn-friendly vote. We're seeing this everywhere. Williamson County. Look at this. Oh, my goodness. If you are Paxton, you are joyous with what you're seeing right now. If you're Cornyn, you are not. We've seen three of Cornyn's best from the preliminary, and he's getting clobbered in the early vote. Okay?
2: They're surprised every time. Think about the run this president is on. I counted it. It's just been 22 days. He took out several Indiana rhinos, Republicans name only, in their May 5th primary after they snubbed him on redistricting. Then Louisiana Senator, the Republican Bill Cassidy, jumped on board the second impeachment while he was humiliated and finished third in a GOP primary, followed by the weapon of mass destruction, as they called it, in Kentucky. Well, Eric Trump put it perfectly, as everyone surveyed the damage from the latest political storm. This is the exact reason they tried to throw him in jail, kill him, he said, multiple times. Real Donald Trump will go down as the greatest rhino hunter in the history of politics. I told you how a lot of this is playing out because I saw up close that this president has moved from his first term reliance on establishment insiders in Washington. Instead, in the second term, he keeps reaching out to people he trusts in private. And basically, he goes with his gut. And that's been reliable for him. I saw this up close one day late in March. President asked me face to face, flat out, what do you think I should do in the Texas Senate race? He caught me off guard. We were discussing something unrelated. So I paused, measuring my words at first because I wasn't really sure where he was headed. But I read his body language and realized he just wanted my opinion, didn't want me to sugarcoat it. So I told him the truth. I said, if you feel like you need to endorse the incumbent, Cornyn, to cut a deal with Majority Leader John Thune, that's above my pay grade. But I'm just going to say it. Your people in MAGA want Paxton. Cornyn is seen as a rhino, done virtually nothing for you, and has actually worked against you on a bunch of things. But again, if you need to get behind Cornyn to push Thune on the SAVE Act or something else, don't blame you. Your call. No, the president said firmly, you're right. Quote, my people want Paxton. That's what he said. My people want Paxton. The look in his eyes told me everything, not just about the endorsement. More importantly, he revealed the attitude, the approach of the second term. Unlike the first one, he's trusting those instincts, which are almost always dead on right. We can

0: argue about Iran. It's still playing out. He says he's not going to let the midterms dictate it. But on one big issue after another, this time, the commander-in-chief is usually not listening to the insiders who urge him to take the safe route, which in this case would have been stick with Cornyn. Except he and Thune, Cornyn and Thune, have been doing nothing to get the SAVE Act and other big America First priorities done. They leave town all the time. And while there's chatter now that Cornyn will join Cassidy and Tom Tillis in the Grumpy Caucus, try to stop MAGA priorities, those guys will have to face MAGA people at some point, not just the president. And the commander-in-chief, he's trying to mend fences. He wrote today, congratulations to Paxton and to John Cornyn for having run a strong and powerful race. He's reaching out. More importantly, having had a truly great career. John will remain my friend for a long time to come. We'll see. But don't believe the lefty liars. They claim the president put Texas in play because somehow Cornyn was a safe bet in November. And now Paxton's personal scandals could lead to a loss. We heard Texas is in play over and over when Beto O'Rourke, the guy in the bottom there, ran statewide multiple times, governor, senator, whatever. The Democrat nominee this time, Tallarico, is already morphing into Beto. You see that? He's putting his hands behind him in his pocket. And he's so far left that Paxton is already branding him Tallarico.
1: Let me tell you this. James Tallarico is a threat to everything we hold dear in this state and in this country. He's a threat to our security and our safety. He wants open borders and even said a welcome mat should be at our southern border. He's a threat to our children. He wants boys and girls sports, gender mutilation surgery performed on kids. And when asked what he loved outside of his family and friends, you heard what Brandon Gill said. His first answer was trans kids. That's weird, and that's a radical guy.
0: And you're going to tell me with a straight face that Tallarico, running what he calls a vegan, meatless campaign, whatever that is, in the beef cattle-friendly Texas, that that's going to win?
2: I'm thinking about the differences between Tallarico and literally every other Texan. Don't know any Texans who believe in six genders other than Tallarico. Don't know any Texans who said it's immoral to eat meat other than Tallarico. Don't know any Texans who walk around saying things, you know, God is non-binary. You all are both Texans. Do you know any other Texan who even talks like that? Issues aside, who says these things out loud?
0: Right. Beto 2.0 is already getting ready to run from the past loony left statements.
3: And so they're going to throw everything they've got at us. They're going to dig up all kinds of, you know, old statements, take them out of context and try to paint them in the worst possible light, because this is the only playbook they have in 2026.
0: Yeah, how'd that work for Kamala Harris last time, trying to shred her San Francisco liberal brand? Even MS Now is not buying what Tallarico's selling.
4: James Tallarico was cast and increasingly still is cast. I'd say increasingly, but still is cast as a moderate. There is nothing. He's not a moderate. Yeah, he and Jasmine Crockett have basically the same positions on almost every issue. He's a populist. He's a progressive.
0: Ah, Crockett. You see, in the run-up to the midterms, the Democrats are showing their true colors. In New York, the socialist mayor Mamdani is going full steam ahead on seizing some private property from landlords.
5: When necessary, we will take aggressive legal action to remove negligent owners and property managers. And for buildings that have suffered chronic neglect, we will work to transfer ownership to responsible stewards.
0: Who are the responsible stewards? The government? This is not loose talk. It's what they believe. Remember Mamdani's lunatic housing advisor injecting the race card into this months ago?
6: For centuries, we've really treated property as an individualized good and not a collective good. And we are going to transitioning to treating it as a collective good and towards a model of shared equity. And it will mean that families, especially white families, but some POC families who are homeowners as well, are going to have a different relationship to property than the one that we currently have.
0: White families will have a different relationship with property. Really, this is why the president said again today at the cabinet meeting, the country will be lost if Democrats somehow take control of Congress. That equation is getting tougher for the left. You see, now that the primaries are coming to a close, the president has wrapped up his rhino hunt. Now it's on to taking out the Democrats, and they keep handing him more and more ammunition, seizing property, wanting to raise taxes, pushing boys and girls sports, and saying in Texas, God is non-binary. Keep talking, guys. keep talking. And that's the big take. So joining us live, Colorado Congresswoman Lauren Boebert, as promised. Welcome back. Always nice to see you.
7: Great to be with you, Ed. You know, the Democrat motto, you will own nothing and you will be happy.
0: Yes. And I'm sure that doesn't play well in Colorado. It's not going to play well in Texas. It seems like the power of the president's endorsement has never been stronger. We talked to you during that clash in Kentucky, and you made it clear you respect the president. You have principled differences. He now reigns supreme. Kentucky, as I said, Louisiana, Indiana, now Texas. What message is he sending to you and your Republican colleagues? What do you take away?
7: Well, I've never doubted the president's ability to get involved in an election and win. And I think just like we're seeing in other races, Thomas Massie was really a win for the president more than it was Ed Gallrein. Many people still don't know who he is, but they were voting for President Trump. I have voted for President Trump 3 times. And I love that he is cleaning house in some of these other areas. Cassidy had to go. Cornyn had to go. He's cleaning house in the state house in Indiana. And the president's name and endorsement has always and still matters. Yes, I was on the other side of that with my friend Thomas, but that is a principal policy decision to stand by those I believe in. And I'm going to continue to stand by President Trump, and he's going to continue to win.
0: So Democrats and panickins are saying you're wrong in Texas, that James Tallarico can defeat Ken Paxton in November. They're trying to sell Tallarico, as you heard, as a moderate. Some even on MS Now are saying, no, he's like Jasmine Crockett, who I'm sure you know well there in the Congress. How do you, you know, Colorado's not far from Texas. How do you think calling God non-binary might play there?
7: Well, my early days in politics, I read the Colorado Blueprint, and this was a group of millionaires that got together to change Colorado's politics all around. And they said that Colorado was the petri dish for the nation. And if they could do what they wanted in Colorado, which they have, and taken over in super majorities, then they would seek Texas next. But Texas is the Lone Star State, and Texans are proud. James Tallarico said that Jesus and the Bible don't speak on abortion. Well, actually, Jesus Jesus did when he said, care for the vulnerable. Mm-hmm. And the Bible certainly does address murder. In fact, it literally made God's top 10. But it's clear Tallarico's faith is more of a weapon than a guiding principle. His church has books for young children that push transgender ideology and sexual explicit content. And that's not a religion. It's a cult. Just like in Colorado, Texas very much, they would rather castrate bulls than baby boys. Cults make you believe very silly things, like the transgender community needs abortion services too, which is another all-time idiotic line by Tallarico. And at the end of the day, Ed, James Tallarico will focus on abortion rights and transgender youth, while my friend Ken Paxton will be focused on securing the border, ensuring affordable housing by getting these massive hedge funds out of single family home buying, and ensure Texas is leading the way as America becomes energy dominant.
0: Absolutely. And speaking of energy dominant, we've seen a sharp increase in U.S. oil production right now, but those gas prices at the pump are still stubbornly high. You heard the president at the top of the broadcast tell his cabinet, tell the nation, I'm not going to let Iran dictate the terms of his midterms. Basically, right. if he's going to lose the midterms over making sure they don't have nuclear weapons, he's fine with that. What are real Americans saying where you're campaigning? What do your constituents think about the gas prices? What do they think about this mission in Iran?
7: Yes, well, my voters here do care about the midterms, because this means the future of our country, the future for our children and our children's children. So I do want to be focused on winning and keeping majorities and having more majorities at local levels. I don't want to see a chairman, Jamie Raskin, over the Judiciary Committee. I do not want to see a speaker, Hakeem Jeffries, where all they do is impeach President Trump week after week. And the gas prices, that is something that I have constituents calling me on regularly, but many of them are still believing in the president and his plan, that this will go down quickly. And we are focused on energy dominance here. So hopefully that means more jobs, more production, cleaner energy, because no one does it better than we do. And we can still keep our victories as we get through this midterm.
0: All right. Have you talked to the president since the Massie defeat?
7: I have not spoke with him yet. The speaker suggested setting up a meeting, and I let him know that that wasn't necessary for me to keep on going. But of course, I always welcome speaking to the president. I do regret not sending him a congratulations text in Kentucky for, because like I said, that was his victory more than it was anyone else's.
0: All right. We'll try to get him the video. In the meantime, you're always welcome here. Lauren Boebert, thank you.
7: Thanks
0: for your
7: time. Thanks so
0: much, Ed. All right. Straight ahead. New York Socialist Elite, the mayor, Mamdani, and Congresswoman AOC, they're back together again. What are they up to this? Why is AOC wearing a hijab? We answer those questions and more. I'm sure you get a lot of questions about that. Plus, the former mayor of Atlanta, Biden-backed Keisha Lance Bottoms, doubling down on woke.
8: I don't support the government making decisions about who should compete in athletics.
0: She wants boys in girls' sports. Is there anyone who really wants that anymore? We're telling her, shut your pie hole. And later, left-wing protesters clashing with law enforcement at a New Jersey ICE facility. We'll get a live report on the scene where the left is still standing up for illegals. Don't miss a minute of the Big Take.
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14: Get the most for their money. That is a very smart move. There are some risks, however. Carfax recently found that over 2.7 million used cars advertised online had been recalled for problems that were never fixed. Of course, it bears mentioning that car reports cannot list all the possible accidents, flood damage, repairs, and recalls, nor whether they were performed on that vehicle or not. Many car reporting companies sell used car reports that list all related recalls as well as accidents and repairs tied to the car's vehicle identification number or VIN. A used car can be a very smart investment if you follow these simple used car buying tips. Before setting out on the first test drive, visit the National Highway Traffic Safety Administration website. You can search for recalls on your prospective ride. 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Have an ASE certified technician check out the vehicle thoroughly before making the offer. Here's the bottom line. Never be afraid to walk away from an automobile deal that is just not right for you. I'm Lauren Fix, the car coach for Newsmax TV.
15: January 15th, 1929 was a chilly day in Atlanta, Georgia, when a family gathered to welcome into this world a new life, and with it, a new hope for America. Throughout his 39 years, he instilled in Americans a new spirit of justice and freedom, based on equality instead of status, and character instead of race. He waged a nonviolent war on racial segregation, with appearances that radiated with an energy that transcended all races, all faiths, and people of all ages, with words that still resonate today.
16: I may not get there with you, but I want you to know tonight that we as a people will get to the promised land.
15: He spoke to us of his dreams and his beliefs that justice too long delayed is justice denied.
0: I'm talking about seizing private property from New York City building owners. The socialist mayor, Zohran Mamdani, there in the middle, spending his time pandering alongside folks like Congresswoman AOC. The two of them celebrating the Muslim holiday of Eid in the Bronx today. AOC even sporting a loose-fitting hijab, as you say. Is this New York or Djibouti? It's honestly hard to tell with that getup and this pandering. So let's bring in our political panel. Joining me live, the CEO of Alexo Athletica and the host of The Amy Robbins Show, Amy Robbins. Alongside her, Alex Marlowe. He's the editor-in-chief at Breitbart. Good to see you both. Welcome in.
17: Hey, Ed. Great to see you.
0: Amy, she's not in a mosque. I don't think she's Muslim. Why is she wearing a headscarf? I guess this means she's definitely running for president.
17: Look, Ed, here is the problem with a lot of these Democrat leaders. They start to find themselves champion causes and doing so much of this virtue signaling that it, whatever is politically expedient at the time. But what happens is all this virtue signaling starts to have a crossroads at some of this intersectionality. So you've got AOC who wants to stand up at certain times and say that she is this self-proclaimed champion of women. And then now I guess she is out there being a Sharia law sympathizer. I'm not really sure what she is doing out there. But, you know, it's not surprising to me at all that they don't see the hypocrisy in their actions, because apparently it's okay to be a hypocrite as long as you're a Democrat.
0: Yeah. And Alex, it's interesting because Axios is saying AOC is indeed taking more formal steps now toward a 2028 presidential run. Listen to her at a Baptist church in Georgia.
18: As the Supreme Court, to the Reverend's point, in Virginia, overturned the maps 10 to 1 to literally draw Black Americans out of power. We are living in terrifying times, but we are people of faith.
0: Alex, I love how she starts slowing it down in a Black church, maybe a little bit like Hillary. But she talks about people of faith. I've never heard AOC talk about her faith like ever.
19: No, and she doesn't have a clear one. She's a clear panderer, Ed, and I think it's good to identify when she speaks to these churches because she does this all the time. I was just playing different clips from a different church a couple of weeks ago on my show for doing the same thing. She pitches her voice when she's in a specific audience, and that explains the hijab, because it's okay if she wants to celebrate Eid, and it does. You do see politicians and stuff do this as a form of solidarity. It's not that outrageous, but think about what it's supposed to represent. It's supposed to represent Muslim unity. In the meantime, we've got Iran, a Muslim nation, bombing a bunch of other Muslim nations ally with the United States. And she seems to be more on the side of Iran than on the United States in this regard. She doesn't care about Muslim unity. She cares about getting votes. And the Democrat field is so wide open. Of course, she's going to try to run. So let's see what happens.
0: Yeah. Speaking of pandering, Jill Biden used to do that, the former first lady, in front of a lot of audiences. Just did an interview with CBS News and said something remarkable about the debate where President Trump knocked out Joe Biden. They all told us everything was fine. She now says she thought her husband was having a stroke. Watch.
20: I wasn't horrified. I was frightened because I had never, ever seen Joe like that before or since. Never.
21: Or since.
20: Yes. Or
21: You've
20: since.
21: You've never seen him like
20: never.
21: That?
20: Never. No.
21: What happened?
20: I don't know what happened. I mean, as I watched it, I thought, oh, my God, he's having a stroke.
0: Amy, that's weird, because I remember there was like a party right after the debate and she said, Joey, you did such a great job. You answered all the questions. She never mentioned a stroke.
17: Well, I mean, she didn't, but did she also forget all the times that he forgot what he was saying on stage, the time that he self-admitted that he fell asleep on stage during debate prep? I mean, look, this goes way back. This goes to the entire Democrat establishment that was trying to cover up the Biden's health the entire time that he was in office. And this just continues to show that they will go to any lengths still to protect his legacy and just rewrite history.
0: So Alex, is even this a lie? I thought he was having a stroke, because it makes it seem like you genuinely thought he was fine. So now I thought it was a stroke because I'd never seen this when in fact she had seen it.
19: No, it's all a lie. It's always been a lie. As I actually wrote a New York Times bestselling book about Joe Biden called Breaking Biden, and I tracked how they've been covering up parts of his health history for almost 40 years. Recall, he had aneurysms removed from his brain. He was on the brink of death. There was a thought that he wouldn't be able to speak again back in the 80s. And he had massive brain operations just to save his life. If you think that's not going to have some residual effect 30, 40 years later, of course it is. And anyone who refused to take that seriously during his presidency was just in total denial or was lying flat out. Now, everyone, whatever they're saying now, look at it in terms of their political future. Jill is saying this to preserve a legacy for her family, she thinks.
0: Yep.
19: It's the only reason. It's all calculated. None of it means anything. It's all fake.
0: Even out of office, they're still lying. Alex, Amy, thank you.
17: Thanks, Dad.
0: Coming up, the leading Democrat to become Georgia's next governor. She's got Biden's endorsement, by the way. Keisha Lance Bottoms still supports allowing biological boys and girls sports. It's so ridiculous, she can't even make the point. She struggles.
8: I believe that decision.
0: Former White House spokesman in the Trump White House, Harrison Fields, will join us live. He's going to help me tell Keisha. Shut your pie hole.
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26: Guard base defending Baltimore in the event of a German naval attack. Today, it might seem like just another historic tourist attraction, but that is not so. The 16 United States Code Annotated Section 440 continues to authorize Fort McHenry's immediate closure to the public in the event of a national emergency. Fort McHenry may yet have more history to write as its flag still waves. I'm Lucy Celia, and this is An American Place on Newsmax TV.
27: In the early morning hours of May 2nd, 2011, the Central Intelligence Agency launched Operation Neptune Spear and set into motion a mission to bring one of the world's most notorious terrorists to justice. All indications were that Osama bin Laden was asleep as the U.S. Naval Special Warfare Development Group, known as SEAL Team 6, approached his highly secured three-story Pakistani-based compound. When located in his living quarters on the third floor of his compound, the head of the Islamist group Al-Qaeda was found using his young wife as a shield. The Obama administration reported the 54-year-old terrorist was given a traditional...
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29: Shut your pie hole! 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
30: It's basically, shut your pie hole, we don't care.
0: Time for our favorite segment. I got to tell one lucky leftist, shut your pie hole. Today we're cutting a slice for the former mayor of Hotlanta, Keisha Lance Bottoms. Now she's running for governor in Georgia. During a recent debate, she was asked about biological boys competing with girls and whether she'd veto the Riley Gaines Act as governor. Here's how she responded, or at least tried to respond.
3: And Ms. Bottoms, just to be clear, if that bill did cross your desk as governor, would you have signed it or vetoed it?
8: I don't support the government making decisions about who should compete in athletics. I believe that decision should be left to respective athletic associations.
3: So you would have vetoed it?
8: Yes.
0: Ah, quite a tongue twister, huh? But seriously, how are Democrats still digging in their heels on this issue? It's not an 80-20 issue. It's like 98-2. Keep boys out of girls' sports. And a woman is still standing up. This is the same lady, by the way, who was a senior advisor to Joe Biden and claimed with a straight face that she, quote, never saw anything that gave her cause for concern over his mental acuity. Maybe we need to check hers, which is why it's my pleasure to tell Keisha Lance Bottoms, shut your pie hole. To discuss, let's welcome in our friend, the former White House spokesman, Harrison Fields. Harrison, always good to see you. Welcome.
4: Good to see you, Ed.
0: You know, she's vying to be the next governor of Georgia. She's a leading Democrat, seems to have a good chance in the polls. Who in their right mind is voting for a woman who still thinks it's a good idea to have men in women's sports?
4: I don't know who they are. And let me tell you, it's not a lot of black people that live in Atlanta or Georgia, because with that type of response, she will not be invited back to the cookout because black Americans think this type of policy is insane. Mm. This is, like you said, a 90-10. It's almost a 100% issue. Yeah. No male should participate in female sports. I'm a dad of almost two girls. We got a little one coming in July. I will fight to the death to make sure a man is not playing on my daughter's team. Trust me about that.
0: There you go. And I bet you'd fight to the death if the Knicks put you in. My Knicks are headed to the NBA Finals for the first time in 27 years. And the president, who you used to work for, confirmed today he's heading to the Garden, Madison Square Garden, to attend one of the finals games. The New York governor, an alleged super fan of the Knicks, Kathy Hochul, she's a fraud on everything, including being a Knicks fan. She tried to attack the president and threw an air ball. Watch.
5: Governor, what do you make of President Trump wanting to come to the NBA Finals if the Knicks are basically playing? Do you think that he would go and you would also sit?
6: No.
5: What do you think of him saying he's a lifelong Knicks fan? I think that's how the Times reported it.
6: I ask him to name the starting lineup from 1993 championship team and see how he does.
0: The only problem is that Knicks championships team, the last one was 1973, not 93. So an air ball, she attacks Trump and misses. This is what the Democrats do all the time.
4: And, you know, that was bad, but her team's cleanup, if you're on X right now, going on her press team's X account, it's even worse. These people are doubling down on stupid. They should have just took their L and leave. Listen, Kathy Hochul, this is the same woman that said that black people don't know how to use laptops. She clearly doesn't know how to use a laptop herself or her team, because they could have Googled when was the last time the Knicks were in the NBA championship game. But kudos to New York. I'm going for the Knicks this year. Kathy Hochul, just take your L and sit down on this one. And anyone who knows the president knows he's a lover of sports, knows how much he knows about these type of these stats and the different years for this type of stuff. So it's absolutely insane that she would even try to quiz him on it. But good luck, Kathy. I think you'll fail.
0: Yeah, the best part is there's a report out tonight that two of the Knicks stars, Jalen Brunson and Karl Anthony Towns, personally invited the president, that the players themselves want the president. Harrison, appreciate it.
4: Who wouldn't want the president?
0: Yeah, exactly. Maybe just Hochul. Coming up, peace negotiations continue with Iran as the president corrals his cabinet for a big meeting at the White House. We're going to get the lowdown from Florida Congressman Greg Stubbe. He joins us live to break down what's next in Iran right after this.
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0: at 9:47 a.m. on the 20th of February, 1962. Lieutenant Colonel John Glenn, Jr. of New Concord, Ohio, found himself sitting on top of an Atlas VI rocket filled with 600,000 pounds of fuel. At liftoff, 360,000 pounds of thrust hurled the massive rocket and its occupant into space and America's history books. John Glenn became the fourth human being to enter space and the first American to orbit the Earth. For his remarkable heroism, President Kennedy awarded Colonel Glenn NASA's Distinguished Service Medal.
1: As our knowledge of this universe in which we live increases, may God grant us the wisdom and guidance to use it wisely. Thank you, Kennedy.
0: Glenn went on to become the United States Senator from Ohio, and in 1984 ran for the Democratic presidential nomination, but lost to Walter Mondale.
2: This was America in 1980, held in contempt by foreign nations. Across the world, people were losing their freedoms. So many countries thought America had seen its day, but we knew better. So we stopped complaining.
3: It looks like they want to just make a deal. I don't think they have a choice. They're just going back to the internet because they're getting clobbered. Their economy is in free fall. They have 250% inflation. Their money has no value. Their whole economic system is broken down.
4: The president speaking at his big cabinet meeting today, laying out exactly why the Iranian leadership is clamoring for a deal, he says, with Tehran's economic woes in mind. No wonder the president's confident he's on the verge of reopening the Strait of Hormuz and neutralizing their nuclear threat. But are the Iranians ready to take the deal, or are we going to see some more bombs dropping soon? To discuss, let's welcome in live Congressman Greg Stube. He's representing the Free State of Florida, key member of the House Intel panel. Congressman, welcome back. Always good to see you. The president said he has a good deal in hand, but wants a great one. Otherwise, he said, turning to Pete Hegseth, the Secretary of War, Hegseth's going to finish them off. What's your bet? Is it going to be peace, or are we going back in?
5: Well, I certainly hope it is. I think the American people want peace, and obviously our international partners want the Strait of Hormuz opened and want things to go back and settle down over there. But it's the Iranians. You can't believe anything that they say. You got to see actions from them, not words. And it's pretty clear. We don't want them to have a nuclear weapon. We want the nuclear dust that's left from the bombing that's occurred. And we have to either go in and get it, or one of our partners has to go in and get it, or some type of international organization has to go in and get it. The Strait of Hormuz has to be open. They don't get to control that. And you can't be the largest state sponsor of terrorism in the globe. It's pretty simple. But I don't know if they're willing to get to that point. If you look at some of the things that the new leader of the country has been saying, it's all, you know, just rhetoric from his position of supporting the IRGC. So I don't know, a lot left to be seen. But I think the American people want there to be some type of deal.
4: Yes. You've been out front as well back here at home on trying to bring some changes to the loopholes in the immigration system. Right now, there's some big changes the administration's implemented affecting green card applicants. They're now forcing those applicants who are already here in the U.S. to return to their home countries and apply through consulates abroad. You recently went viral on X calling out the absurdity of the Indian government. They're complaining their citizens are, quote unquote, stranded back home due to H-1B visa delays. And you've introduced the Exile Act, which would completely end H-1Bs. Walk us through why you think this is a big loophole.
5: Yeah, there is example after example after example from Microsoft to Disney where American workers are fired and then they hire people on H-1B visas who come into our country who are either, most of them, it's like 80% are either from India or from China. So we're displacing the American workforce for these H-1B visas. And that's not America first. I don't think that's what Americans support. We want to support Americans getting jobs. And I think it's important that Americans get these different positions, not we're farming the labor out to India or China or some other foreign country to bring in these different individuals who then a lot of these people overstay their visa and then get student visas and get all these different things. It's funny that the Indian government is complaining about their people being stranded in their own country. That says a lot about the country of India. But we should be putting America workers first and not shipping in talent from other countries when we have the talent right here in the United States.
4: Yeah, we got to be focused on our country, as you said. And that's what the president ran on and won on, by the way. Greg Stube, Congressman, we appreciate your time. Thank you.
5: Yeah, anytime. Thank you.
4: Coming up, protesters in New Jersey still clashing with law enforcement, battling ICE agents outside this detention facility in New Jersey. We're going to get a live report from our own Sarah Williamson right straight ahead. And the president celebrating some more big wins in the great state of Texas last night. His endorsed Senate candidate Ken Paxton beats up on John Cornyn. The RNC chairman, Joe Gruters, standing by live to discuss how the media declared MAGA dead. Boy, were they wrong again. There he is. See Mr. Chairman in a minute.
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4: All right, chaos in New Jersey again today. Clashes over at an ICE detention facility. It's now on its sixth day. Demonstrators on the left refusing to leave, protesting what they call subpar conditions inside the facility. They don't like that the illegals are not treated well. Our correspondent Sarah Williamson is live at Delaney Hall with the latest. Sarah, I think I saw somebody in a giraffe costume. They're bringing out everybody.
13: Oh, yeah, there was a draft costume before. He's gone for a break, but I'm sure he'll be back potentially while we're still giving this hit. But there are a lot of protesters that are continuing to build, and this is the momentum that we've really seen over the week. As the night progresses, the crowd just grows larger and larger here at Delaney Hall, and this standoff just gets a little more intense. If you just look over my shoulder here, you can see the masked crowd standing here, basically just forming a wall against the ICE officers who are standing here and sort of protecting the facility behind them. Just moments ago, that lady there in the red keffiyeh and the goggles was screaming at one of the gentlemen rather profanely. There was a lot of expletives coming out of that, so we're glad that stopped before it came to us. But look, these protesters do say that they are not going home. They will be here every single day until their demands are met.
16: Number one, Nikki Sherrill, back here, inside, meet with them. Demand number two, release these people, these humans. First, the medically fragile. Second, the elderly. Third, women and children. And fourth, everyone else.
13: Now, today, there were several lawmakers who did come and tour the facility, including Senator Cory Booker, who entered and exited undetected by press or protesters, as well as Congressmen Jerry Nadler and Dan Goldman, who did enter the facility and come and speak to the press after.
17: We asked in each different room, and there are about six or eight bunk beds in each room on a full unit. So about 16 people. Every time anyone have a criminal conviction, nobody. So when Donald Trump and Stephen Miller say that this ICE deportation dragnet is going after the worst of the worst, they are lying. They are lying.
13: Now, last night, we did see two arrests after the protesters allegedly sprayed the officers with an unknown chemical, according to DHS, because it's, you know, when the sun goes down and the crowd continues to grow, that they do sort of become emboldened. And so we see things sort of kick off a little bit. But not only were they sprayed, the pepper spray was also deployed into the crowd as well, as it continued to spill out into the street and block the roads. But look, if you can see the crowd behind me now, they are starting to kick off. We saw yesterday crowds range between about a dozen protesters at one time to upwards of 100 by the end of the night. So as the night progresses, there may become more and more people that are here. But as I mentioned at the beginning, they all say they will not be leaving, even though we're 6 days in, until their demands are met. Ed.
4: Incredible. Sarah Williamson, great reporting as always. Thank you. Meantime, as Democrats keep focusing their energy on, as you see, defending illegal immigrants, the president not tired of winning. So far, Trump-endorsed candidates remain undefeated in their primary races. 128-0. How about that? Let's go live to the RNC chairman, Joe Gruters. Mr. Chairman, welcome back.
22: Hey, thanks so much for having me on.
4: You know, what an interesting contrast. You've got Democrats 6 days on standing up for illegal immigrants. You've got the president standing up for America and winning and winning and winning.
22: Yes, listen, this is certainly the president's party. He's moving the party in a great direction. A great win for Ken Paxton yesterday, a MAGA warrior. He's going to win Texas. We're going to have another conservative ally to help the president move his agenda forward in Texas and the United States Senate. And we're very happy on our side looking at November and what that means for the party and the country overall.
4: I thought the media was telling us, with great authority, of course, that MAGA was dead, that the president was no longer ascendant. What went wrong?
22: Listen, I knew that, listen, this president's a machine. He's working hard every single day, and he's literally transformed the Republican Party into his image. And we're now the party of not only the American business, but the American worker. He's going after, you know, the affordability issue every single day. He wants to make sure everybody has a chance to achieve that American dream. And he's not stopping. That's why he's pushing so hard. He could sail into the sunset and serve out the last 2.5 years and not take any risk. But this guy is going to bat for the American worker every single day.
4: Yeah, I agree. You make a great case. But some of your fellow Republicans seem to be leaving the reservation. Take a look at this picture obtained by TMZ DC. That's Congressman Thomas Massie vacationing with MTG, I guess at her home in Costa Rica, which has gotten a lot of attention. Nothing says America first, I guess, than hanging out in Costa Rica. What's going on with some of these folks bolting the party?
22: Listen, losers together, you know, they're obviously vacationing together, and so they're commiserating their losses together. But bye-bye, we don't need them. We need people who are going to be team players. We need people who will pass the Save America Act, and that's what's happening. We're making sure that we can continue the great movement of this president and the people that will support his policies in Congress. And that's what he's doing with all these endorsements. And, yes, he is transforming the party, 128-0. It's unbelievable. Nobody's come close to that, but it shows you the influence that this president has over the electorate right now and moving forward. He'll continue to have that.
4: I've got 30 seconds. The Democrats are trying to make this case that Paxton is not as strong as Cornyn against Tallarico. Your response?
22: Listen, Talafrico has no chance of winning Texas. He's a vegan. He loves trans kids. You know, he wants to welcome Matt on the border. Everything that's wrong with the liberals on the left, it's Talarico. You know, it's when you have a wet noodle handshake. That's who Talarico is. We don't need him in the United States Senate. Paxton is going to absolutely demolish him in November, and I can't wait to get Paxton in the United States Senate to go to bat for the conservative agenda and Donald J. Trump the next cycle.
4: There we are. Joe Gruters. He's the chairman of the RNC. He's fired up, as you can see. Sir, we appreciate your time.
22: Thank you.
4: All right, time now for the results of our poll. We asked Texas GOP nominee Ken Paxton is coming up with all kinds of nicknames. You just heard one, Talafrica. Which one do you like best? It looks like six-gender Jimmy is the winner at 39%. James Talafrico got 30%. So the chairman's vote is there. I like Tofu Talarico as well, but only got 8%. How about that? Check it out on X. Coming up, Gavin Newsom has found a new way to waste taxpayer money, and it involves himself preening for a portrait, of course. We tell you next.
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8: The Communist North Korean Army at the Bay of Incheon in South Korea. Approximately 3 months earlier, the North invaded South Korea and soon captured its capital, Seoul. MacArthur, against the advice of his military advisors, chose Incheon for his counterattack. The move was risky. Incheon was heavily fortified, and American soldiers would face towering cliffs on its beaches. His maneuver caught the enemy completely by surprise. MacArthur quickly cut the North Korean army in half as their beleaguered army hastily beat a retreat north. For the moment, the government of South Korea had been saved. In an address to a joint session of Congress, General Douglas MacArthur uttered those famous words, "Old soldiers never die, they just fade away," and then added,
9: "I now close my military career and just fade away."
8: You're watching An American Moment on Newsmax TV.
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11: Max and Greg Kelly, tune in tonight.
4: And now my final takes. The left is not exactly known for its intellect, and the protesters outside of an ICE facility in New Jersey certainly proving that again. Listen what happens when two men walk out of that facility.
27: Open it, open it.
4: The crowd thought that because they were minorities, they were illegal aliens, and they started cheering that illegals were being let out. But someone in the background corrected them and shouted out, "They work here." Another liberal cell phone, because they don't believe, apparently, that minorities want to work to enforce the law, but they actually do, while the liberals are cheering the possibility that illegals might get out, go back on the streets. Unbelievable. Meantime, California Governor Gavin Newsom, he stands up for illegals and is back to doing what he does best, honoring himself, of course. He wants taxpayers to dole out $33,000 for his official portrait when California's bankrupt. Governors traditionally have official portraits, we should admit, and they're displayed in the Capitol after they leave office. But critics are questioning this one because it's already part of the largest ever budget plan in the state's history. Even some Democrats fuming. One state senator calling the request absurd and adding Newsom needs to get his priorities straight. Well, good luck with that. We've been thinking he'll never make it out of Iowa and New Hampshire with those jaded far left coast priorities. Finally, someone needs to explain to Karen Bass out there in L.A. how the internet works. She posted a very enthusiastic endorsement video from actor Samuel L. Jackson, except online users took the ad and added a little twist.
28: These are the times we need someone who understands government, who also understands the needs of the people. Someone who will go in the streets and gather.
4: Yeah, go to the streets and gather. It hits a little different with all those homeless encampments in the background. It's funny and it's not funny. Unbelievable. Don't miss the big take. Tomorrow, retired General Keith Kellogg is back with a major update on the war in Iran. Plus, our friend Dave Rubin will tell one lucky leftist with me. Shut your pie hole. Can't miss that. In the meantime, don't go anywhere. Our primetime players are just getting warmed up. Carl Higbee, Frontline, up next. Have a great night, Patriots.

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4: EMS is in.
5: Officer Fiabane and Correa were both shot. Officers and emergency medical personnel rendered first aid to Correa, who was pronounced deceased at the scene at 10:38 p.m. A rifle and a handgun were recovered from Correa's person. Officer Fiabane was transported to a hospital with non-fatal injuries and has since been released. Houston, Texas. Churches are renowned sites of peace and tranquility. On Sunday, February 11, 2024, the peace was completely shattered. Around 1:53 p.m., 36-year-old Janice Yvonne Moreno walks into Joel Osteen's Lakewood Church from the left side with her 7-year-old son, Samuel Moreno. Janice is wearing a large trench coat. Unknown to the churchgoers, she is concealing an AR-15 firearm. After forcing her way into the lobby, the suspect produces the weapon from under her coat and opens fire. Tensions immediately rise as pedestrians flee from the scene. Their screams reverberate throughout the church. HPD Officer C. Moreno, who was off duty and working an extra job at the location, hears the shooting and approaches to investigate. Adrian Herrera, an off-duty TABC officer, also working an extra job at the location, approaches the scene. Herrera sees the suspect and Officer Moreno exchanging gunfire.
6: You okay? Got me shot?
7: Yeah.
6: Hold on, she got a bomb.
5: Panic grows as the bullets continue to ring. More police officers are on their way to the scene, hoping the situation hasn't taken a turn for the worst. The TABC officer also exchanges gunfire with the suspect.

0: Struck during the exchange of gunfire, Samuel Moreno was rushed to hospital in critical condition, though he survived. His grandmother confirmed he had lost a part of his frontal lobe and had suffered severe permanent damage due to his mother's cruel attack.
1: How does she
2: look?
1: Yeah, I just
2: didn't want
1: she
2: just
1: came in. Okay, brother, how was she back here? You okay? You been shot?
2: Hold on,
1: she got a bomb. That's the problem. I already called the EMS. I need EMS ASAP.
0: A 47-year-old man was also shot in the hip. He was transported to the hospital and later released. The suspect claimed to have a bomb in her backpack, but when officers searched her backpack and vehicle, no explosives were found.
1: That's it.
2: She
1: came this way.
2: She came in.
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11: Beloit, Wisconsin.
0: On Sunday, April 28, 2024, at approximately 9:46 a.m., officers with the Beloit Police Department responded to a call near the 1700 block of Ashland Avenue.
12: Okay.
2: So, okay, how long has he lived here?
11: The problem is, if he's there on his loan and then we have to go in there and induce an officer-involved shooting, the life of somebody that's going through a crisis versus property outweighs the property. I get that. Property can be replaced, but somebody's life can't be replaced. Tasers don't always work, man.
2: Yeah, the RP's out here. They just pulled up a little bit ago.
0: When they arrived, officers observed 33-year-old Michael Ward with two bladed weapons advancing towards another individual.
12: You got me on the phone with all these other dumb. No, what? You gonna hate me after you see what I did?
13: Hey, Michael, it's Officer Rodenbeck, City of Boyd Police.
12: Hey, shut up! I don't care if you're not. You.
13: Well, I'm not. I'm a cop.
0: The suspect inches closer to the officers. The situation becomes deadly.
2: Okay.
13: Drop the knife! Shots fired. Get away! Stop! Hey! Drop the knife!
2: Brody, back up!
13: Get in the car!
0: Officers instructed Ward to put the weapons down, but he did not comply. Beloit Police Officer Nicholas Rodenbeck, 3 years law enforcement service, discharged his firearm, striking Ward. Life-saving measures were performed. Ward was transported to a local hospital where he was pronounced deceased. No law enforcement officers or other individuals were injured during the incident.
13: Put it down! Put it down now!
12: I'm gonna go
13: for a turn. Shots fired. Back up! Get away!
0: Even the most unassuming of neighborhoods.
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2: Who has that radio?
1: I need a medic.
3: The suspect is struck multiple times. Houston Fire Department paramedics pronounces the suspect deceased at the scene. Her 7-year-old son is also struck.

0: if we look to the answer as to why for so many years we achieved so much, prospered as no other people on earth, it was because here in this land, we unleashed the energy and individual genius of man to a greater extent than has ever been done before. Freedom and the dignity of the individual have been more available and assured here than in any other place on earth. The price for this freedom at times has been high, but we have never been unwilling to pay that price. Those who say that we're in a time when there are no heroes, they just don't know where to look. The sloping hills of Arlington National Cemetery, with its row upon row of simple white markers bearing crosses or stars of David, they add up to only a tiny fraction of the price that has been paid for our freedom. Each one of those markers is a monument to the kind of hero I spoke of earlier. Their lives ended in places called Belleau Wood, the Argonne, Omaha Beach, Salerno, and halfway around the world on Guadalcanal, Tarawa, Pork Chop Hill, the Chosin Reservoir, and in 100 rice paddies and jungles of a place called Vietnam. Under one such marker lies a young man, Martin Treptow, who left his job in a small-town barbershop in 1917 to go to France with the famed Rainbow Division. There on the Western Front, he was killed trying to carry a message between battalions under heavy artillery fire. We're told that on his body was found a diary. On the flyleaf, under the heading My Pledge, he had written these words: America must win this war. Therefore, I will work, I will save, I will sacrifice, I will endure. I will fight cheerfully and do my utmost as if the issue of the whole struggle depended on me alone. We must realize that no arsenal or no weapon in the arsenals of the world is so formidable as the will and moral courage of free men and women. It is a weapon our adversaries in today's world do not have. It is a weapon that we as Americans do have.
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4: Sparks, Nevada. March 29th, 2024, at approximately 1:39 p.m., a Sparks police officer initiates a traffic stop in the 1700 block of Greenbrae Drive on a Ford Expedition with no license plates. As the officer approaches the driver's side window of the vehicle, the driver produces a handgun and shoots through the window at the officer, striking the officer in the shoulder.
5: Shots fired! It's going westbound, eastbound!
4: The vehicle then flees the scene and crashes into another vehicle at the intersection of Greenbrae and Rock Boulevard. At this time, the shooter abandons the vehicle and escapes the scene on foot. The chase begins.
5: This way! Turn around! Behind you! Where'd he go?
4: Officers in dispatch receive information of the suspect jumping fences in the 1400 blocks of Greenbrae Drive and Prospect Avenue.
5: Looks like he jumped the fence.
4: Officers from Sparks Police, Reno Police, and the Washoe County Sheriff's Office begin to check the area on foot, cautious to not cause a mass panic. Further information reports that the subject had entered an occupied home and has been driven out of the home by that resident.
6: Where is he?
7: I think he went to the other house.
6: Which way? He went this way?
7: In the backyard, and then I think he jumped the fence, but I don't know.
4: Officers quickly check another address that the subject was reported to have entered.
6: That doesn't look like anyone's in there. All right, so we have a critical incident that's going on. It's kind of dangerous right now. Did anyone jump inside your yard or backyard? What I need you to do, can you go inside your house and shelter in place? Let's get this family out of here. And we need them for detectives so they get more information.
4: An elderly female resident answered the door and drops to the floor. At this time, the subject begins to fire at the officers from inside the home, striking a Washoe County deputy. The deputy and the female are immediately pulled from the scene by other officers while they are taking fire. A second Sparks police officer is struck by gunfire. Luckily, he is able to self-evacuate the area before more bullets fly.
6: Hey, stand up. Are you hurt?
8: No.
6: I got her.
4: The shooter sees an opportunity to exit the residence and enters a different home occupied by a different elderly female resident. The female hides from the shooter in her home. The shooter soon enters the backyard and continues to fire towards the officers in the area. While the subject is in the backyard, officers are able to assist the female in the residence in exiting from her home. Shortly thereafter, the subject re-enters the home and barricades themselves within. SWAT and negotiator teams from all three agencies communicate with the suspect for several hours, while various tactics are deployed in hopes of the subject's surrendering and exiting. Just after 10 p.m., entry is made to the house, and the shooter is located.
6: We got blood on the fridge, man. Looks like we got blood.
4: They are determined to be deceased. The subject is identified as 34-year-old Anthony Wade. Wade had a .40 caliber semi-automatic handgun with an extended magazine. The two Sparks police officers and one Washoe County deputy are treated and released for their injuries. St. Louis, Missouri. On October 24, 2022, at approximately 9:10 a.m., the St. Louis Metropolitan Police Department received multiple 911 calls reporting an active shooter situation at the Central Visual and Performing Arts High School. The code for a school shooter in this particular school was Miles Davis has entered the building. Such an announcement creates a mass panic amongst the students. Units are immediately dispatched to the scene. Upon arrival at 9:16 a.m., officers observe students and staff evacuating the building. Multiple gunshots are heard from within the school. Dreading the worst, officers proceed to enter the building and systematically clear each room while assisting with the evacuation.
9: Sounds like it's on the third floor. Upstairs.
10: We got the suspect, 307, in the library.
9: Suspect,
10: right, you got him?
9: Is he still alive right still?
10: There. Stay back.
9: Open it.
10: Mike? They're coming.
9: Hold on.
10: Back up.
9: You move.
10: We have multiple.
4: At approximately 9:22 a.m., officers locate the shooter, 19-year-old Orlando Harris, in the second-floor hallway near the gymnasium. Harris is armed with a rifle and engages the officers in a firefight.
8: Shoot the lock! Watch out! Back up! Jock in the lock!
11: Shoot it!
12: Not the fucking round!
8: We have a lot of backup. Keep everybody down.
12: Get the muscle in the foot all the way.
8: One, watch out.
12: Two, three.
8: He's easy. He's right there.
12: He's right here.
8: On the door. On the door. On the wall.
12: Easy.
8: That's a long rifle.
12: Blue,
8: that's a long rifle.
4: Officers return fire, and Harris is neutralized at 9:24 a.m.
8: Suspect down!
4: Moses Lake, Washington, May 4th, 2024. At around 8:20 p.m., officers with the Moses Lake Police Department responds to a report of a domestic disturbance at the Motel 6 in Moses Lake. Body camera footage shows the suspect, 37-year-old Zachary Allen Stockton, locking himself in a room. Stockton had threatened to kill his girlfriend for allegedly cheating on him and allegedly pointed the barrel of a gun at her chest during the confrontation. The victim manages to message or call someone from her phone, directing them to contact 911. Moses Lake Police Sergeant Adam Monroe was the first to arrive at the scene with Officer Todd Taylor in tow.
13: Get this way.
14: Back up.
13: Get her, Todd. Put the gun. No, I'm not. If you come out unarmed,
14: how can I leave you?
13: I give you my word, sir. I have a body camera that's recorded audio and visually, sir. I don't want to hurt you. I promise you, sir. I do not want to hurt you. I don't want to hurt anybody. Please come out unarmed. Yeah, I don't care about your warrant. I don't care about your warrants. I care about your safety and my safety. Okay, please come out. Todd, you good?
4: Taylor returned fire, hitting Stockton and incapacitating him. He was then taken into custody. Stockton was treated at a hospital and was later jailed in Grant County. A vehicle used for cover during the incident was found to have 8 bullet holes attributed to shots fired by Stockton.
15: Hey, what's going on?
16: Drop the knife! Drop it!
15: If I wanted to kill you guys, it would have already been done.
4: Every day, law enforcement officers face the unknown.
16: Drop the knife.
4: Reshaping lives and communities forever.
16: Put it down!
4: We go beyond the sirens, behind the badge to reveal these heart-stopping moments caught on body cam. Sometimes they make the right decision. And sometimes they don't. This is Caught on Body Cam. Los Angeles, California, March 16th, 2021, around 5:20 p.m., Southeast area officers respond to a call of an assault with a deadly weapon.
17: What?
18: Who is anybody else in there besides? I need you to talk to me.
17: I'm on the phone with my manager.
18: I need you to talk to me, though.
17: He's right by the door.
18: Okay, is there anybody else in there besides him?
17: Yes.
18: How many people?
17: My manager.
18: Is your manager able to come outside?
17: No, because he's standing in front of the door with a knife.
18: Okay. And he's the left side or the right side?
11: 32-year-old Marco Diaz is inside of the residence trying to force his way into the victim's room.
14: He's go kick the door in and he's go.
18: Okay,
14: go
18: got it. Okay. So he's kicking the door in, so we need to make entry.
11: After the officers assess the situation with the local residents, they get ready to engage inside the apartment.
18: Okay. Okay. Ready?
19: And be back. My badge is ready.
18: All right, do you have one in there? Okay. Do I have a taser too?
11: Tension rises as the officers take each step up the stairs with maximum caution.
18: Somebody cover this door. Hey, let me see your hands. He has a knife.
11: It seems that Diaz wanted to force entry to the room on the right side.
18: Put it down. I need you to put the knife down. Okay, walk towards me.
11: The room on the right side is where the property manager, the victim, is held in.
18: Turn around. Put your hands on top of your head. Stop. Listen to what I'm saying. Put your hands on top of your head. Okay. Walk. Keep walking. Back. Back.
11: Diaz is refusing to cooperate with the officers and suddenly decides to walk towards the knife that he dropped.
18: Hey, I need you to show me your hands.
11: An officer fires a non-lethal foam round at Diaz, knocking him to the ground.
18: Hey, I need it. It is loaded. I need you to see. If you reach for those knives again, we're going to hit you again. I need you to surrender to us. Yeah, they're all doors. There's like a bed. There's a bed frame leaning up against, and it looks like some.
11: A few
18: doors,
11: minutes pass, like, and Diaz indicates that he is in too much pain to move.
18: Come on, Marcos. Come on back here. Is it Marco or Marcos?
11: He takes a lunge into the manager's room, so officers have no choice but to act.
18: Hey, are you okay in there? Are you hurt?
20: It's going by the leg.
18: Did you get hit?
20: Let's get that knife.
18: Wait, did you get hit? Okay, just calm down. We're going to get you, okay? Can you climb up on the bed for me?
11: Marco Diaz was struck by non-fatal gunfire by LAPD. The victim, a property manager, suffered cuts to his hands and head. Diaz was charged with attempted murder and assault with a deadly weapon, and three knives were recovered at the scene during the investigation. Minnesota, Minneapolis, July 14th, 2022. For this case, we see how quickly a situation can turn violent when the Minneapolis police respond to a phone call by a woman stating that someone shot multiple rounds through her apartment door.
21: Police! Police department! Shots fired! Shots fired! Shots fired inside the door stairwell. I'm not hit, but they're shooting through the door.
22: Copy. 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
21: Upstairs!
11: Thankfully, backup arrives and they quickly get in position to assess the situation.
21: Yeah, right there. Come here!
0: see you in there.
1: No!
20: Hey, kids, come here, kids, come here! Come here!
23: Come on, come on,
20: come here!
23: Come
20: on. We got kids coming out too. Come on.
1: Come on, little man.
20: There's a kid outside! Can't this. It's right there. It's with the bolt came to work.
4: They are able to evacuate the woman who called and her children to safety, and tension erupts as the officers attempt to de-escalate the situation. The suspect allegedly threatened to shoot the officers while acting irrationally.
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20: Get him inside of a SWAT.
4: With no progress being made inside, a SWAT team assembles outside and speak to the suspect from his window. For several hours, police attempted to talk 20-year-old Andrew Takel Sundberg into surrendering peacefully. He is seen leaning outside his apartment window, holding a phone. While the officers on the ground are trying to converse with him, SWAT team officers are positioned on a rooftop across the street, waiting for their precise moment to strike.
25: Gone.
4: The SWAT snipers identified a gun in Sundberg's hand and fired two shots, which hit the suspect and is presumed dead from the injuries. And no officers were injured during this incident. A pistol with an extended magazine and several bullet casing from Sundberg's apartment.
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26: 29, Luciano was kidnapped, beaten, stabbed, and left for dead by gangland rivals. While he was recovering, his friends Meyer Lansky and Bugsy Siegel nicknamed him Lucky. Before Luciano, crime families settled their differences with violence. He reorganized the mafia, set up a commission to settle disputes, and named himself their boss of bosses. In 1935, Thomas Dewey Jr. was appointed a special prosecutor with the task of ridding New York of organized crime. Targeting New York's brothels, Dewey gathered 24 madams willing to testify against Luciano. In June of 1936, he was convicted of 62 counts of prostitution and sentenced to 30 to 50 years in jail. In 1943, from his jail cell, Luciano offered his knowledge and contacts with the Sicilian Mafia to aid in the Allies' invasion of Sicily. In exchange for his help, in 1946, Luciano's sentence was commuted and he was deported to Italy. On January 26, 1962, Salvatore Lucky Luciano died in Naples and was laid to rest next to his parents in New York.
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0: Daytona, Florida, August 29, 2020, approximately around 4:29 p.m. A relaxing summer day spirals into discord when Daytona Beach police are called to an apartment complex from an anonymous tipster about a person wanted for attempted murder. They have identified the suspect as Michael A. Harris, 44 years old, who was also accused of shooting a woman in the back that same month. The witness told the officers that Harris is inside the apartment with a gun or that he may have jumped out of the window. With all the information they have gathered from the witness, they are ready to engage.
1: Police department, show me your hands! Hands! Hands!
2: Isn't that door?
1: Hands!
0: The officer was shot in the chest by the suspect in a horrifying exchange. The officers retaliate.
1: I'm hit!
2: All right, we got it.

0: Open that door!
1: It seems to be a victim in the same room with the suspect. The officers try to get her to evacuate the house.
2: Hey! The woman that's screaming! You need to put your hands up right now! Open that door!
3: Okay. All right, she's coming up! She's coming up! Come to me, sweetie! Come to me! Hey, I've got to come to me! Come to me! I'm not shooting! Come to me! Come to me! Get out the door! Right out the door!
1: They are able to rescue her in one piece. All that is left is to deal with Michael A. Harris.
2: Where is he at? Who can see him?
3: He's down in front of the door. Is that his friend?
4: Yeah. Get out of the doorway.
3: Please call the ambulance. Please call the ambulance. Hey, you good, boss?
2: Hey, I'm hit in the chest.
4: You want to back out of here?
2: Nah. No, I'm getting this.
3: We got them, boss.
5: Contact of a suspect description. All right, he's in the back room blocking the door.
3: Guys, I don't see anything.

0: right now.
1: The suspect is down, and the officers go in to check the scene.

0: keep the radio chatter down for now, please.
1: You got gloves on your boss? I'll start in there,
2: Nick. No, I got no gloves on me. This guy.
1: You okay?
3: The officers said that it was not their desire to take Harris's life, but the suspect gave them no choice. The suspect was killed during the exchange, and the one officer who was shot in the chest survived due to his ballistic vest protecting him. He received some bruising, but he is said to be recovering. The woman who was in the room with the suspect as gunfire occurred received no injuries. While the gunfight was happening, the suspect pause to let her out before opening.
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6: It wasn't pirates, but the British who invaded and seized control of the city. San Juan's desperate governor ordered a rogativa, or procession. The statue La Rogativa depicts what followed. The town's women, led by their bishop, marched through the streets singing hymns, carrying torches, and praying. Their prayers were answered when the British mistook the crowd for Spanish army reinforcements and gave up their attack. Today, locals and tourists alike enjoy strolling the quaint streets of Old San Juan. Most start here at this restored 19th century esplanade, Paseo de la Princesa. Another popular spot to grab a photo or a bite to eat is Cal Fortaleza, known as the Umbrella Street for its beautiful overhang, not to mention its vibrantly painted buildings. The iconic beauty of Old San Juan was nearly lost when disrepair and neglect took its toll in the 1940s and 50s. Many argued to tear the old city down, some even calling to build a mini Manhattan in its place. Cooler heads prevailed, and today Old San Juan is a protected landmark and part of the U.S. National Park Service, not to mention a UNESCO World Heritage Site, ensuring this 500-year-old city will be around for generations to come. I'm Lucy Celia, and this is An American Place on Newsmax TV.
7: 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Now, if you don't know how to change a flat tire and you don't want to sit on the side of the road waiting for road service, you can do it yourself. This kit offers a sealant and a compressor. Makes a lot of sense because most people don't know how to change a flat tire, and this can do it for you. In 7 minutes, you're back on the road. Now, instead of using those striking flares that end up in the ditch when the first truck goes by, use these LED magnetic light sources. You press the button to flash, or solid. The nice thing is you just put them on the roof of the car, they'll know where you are. And if you're driving in snowy conditions, consider an ice scraper and a snow brush. Carry glass cleaner, washer fluid, and paper towels. All these things are important. Duct tape, a cell phone charger, even zip ties can all keep you safe on the side of the road. The Car Care Council has a complete list of all these, but what's most important is that you're safe on the road. I'm Lauren Fix, the car coach for Newsmax TV.
8: 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President Trump says he watches Newsmax. 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
3: Los Angeles, California, August 19, 2019, around 4:19 p.m., a peaceful evening turns into turmoil as patrol officers received and responded to a family dispute radio call for service at Ottoman Street.
9: Hey, how are you doing? Caller?
10: What's going on?
9: Did you call the police?
10: No.
9: Who?
10: The alarm beep, didn't he? The alarm beep.
11: Is you, who hits you?
10: I.
9: Who else?
11: Your parents.
9: Where are your parents from?
10: Working. Carlos Torres is his name. Carlos Torres is my name. Yeah, alarm call. I thought I heard beeping. Thought it was the band speaker. I got next to the band thing and I said, no, it's this. I pushed this on.
9: Okay, I'm ready to find this room. What do you mean?
10: But I'm actually expecting a call from my dad then, because if we're not often calling you guys, he'll be actually calling me.
11: Has he,
10: This has gone on.
11: What, the alarm?
10: It has gone off.
11: So what time does your dad get home?
10: He gets home about 1:30.
11: About 1:30?
10: But then he says he's being his
11: mom. And your mom?
10: She's at my sister's house at the moment, because she's sick. I understand it could be people, but like I say, they have problems.
9: Okay.
10: But it's still a lot.
11: Has your dad talked to you at all? Or called you at all today?
10: Like I said, if this happened, I would expect. No,
11: yeah.
10: He has. This alarm didn't go off?
9: No, alarm didn't go off.
11: No, they were saying that they're knocking, I guess the door was locked.
9: Yeah, so maybe you're.
11: To make sure that the phone's inside.
3: The person who answered the door is identified as Carlos Torres Jr., and he stated that the house alarm is the one that called the patrol officers. But we find out that it was the father of Carlos Torres that alerted the authorities to this location.
9: Hi. You live here?
12: Yes.
9: Oh, is your son?
12: Yes.
9: What's going on today?
12: We can't seem to get in our house.
9: Why?
12: Because he's threatening us, tell us this, this and that.
9: So he's like yelling at you?
12: Yes.
9: Okay. Okay. So what? How long have you been home?
12: We haven't been here for 2 weeks because my wife got operated.
9: Okay, good.
12: And we could just yell at and abused and everything, threatened. Mm-hmm. And he's carrying a gun. I don't know if he has a gun or not. I'm sure he does. If not, I can tell you roughly where it's at. If not, I'd like to have you guys searching for it. Because I don't want to come in back in the house with him.
9: How did he get it?
12: I don't know how he got it.
9: Has he ever used it against you?
12: He has showed it to us.
9: He just showed it to you?
12: Well, pointed it at us a couple times.
9: Okay. Does he pay right here?
12: No.
9: No? Does he have his own room or anything like that?
12: He has a room, yes.
9: Are you able to go into his room whenever you want?
12: No.
9: Does he have, like, a lock?
12: Yes.
9: Okay, so it's locked. Is that where the gun is?
12: I don't know. Like I said, I don't know if he has it with him or he has it in the room.
9: Got it. Normally, does he have it on him?
12: Yes.
9: Where?
12: I can see he cleaned up the yard. There were 3 TVs outside, right here in the yard.
9: Uh-huh.
12: I don't know if he was tipped off or what, and he cleaned it up. But they were outside.
9: Okay. But when he says he carries a firearm on him, or
12: yes,
9: where?
12: Usually on his stomach.
9: Oh, okay. Okay. What would you want us to do for you?
12: Huh?
9: What do you want us to do for you?
12: I would like to have him have a permanent restraining order.
9: Okay. All right.
12: Because, like I said, we've been going for 2 weeks. Every time we come, we could yell at him, we get him mistreated. He shows us a gun. And that's it. We can't take it anymore. My wife, she had a heart operation. Mm. it had to do with all this, and I didn't, we've been living with my daughter for the same reason.
9: Got it. Has he ever been arrested before?
12: Yes. He spent 15 years in prison for attempted murder.
9: Okay.
3: With now learning this suspect has spent 15 years in prison for attempted murder, the officer is on high alert.
9: Yeah. Can you come down here, please?
11: Carlos.
9: Apparently said that he has a firearm.
11: Carlos.
13: Gentlemen, don't come.
11: Wait, Carlos.
13: Hey, gentlemen.
9: Please. You want to talk?
11: Okay, can we? Carlos.
12: You have permission to go in the house if you wish to go in the house.
9: Okay, if you want. Shots fired, officers, help.
3: While talking with the suspect, he pulled out a gun from his waistband and pointed it at the officers and fired. The officers return fire and take cover. Torres retreated back into the house.
9: Shots fired, officers, help.
11: Go back.
9: ...1985, shots fired, off, needs help.
11: Huh?
9: Alright.
11: Go, check over there.
9: Right here.
3: Here we have Carlos Sr., the father of Carlos Jr., desperately trying to escape from the gunfight, while we see that Carlos Jr. with the gun in his hand right behind him trying to escape from the officers.
11: Suspect is running. Be advised, suspect is running. Suspect is
3: the foot pursuit turns into a shooting standoff, alerting the neighbors in the area into shock. Carlos Jr. points the gun to the officer, and the officer has no choice but to retaliate and fire back in self-defense. After a long pursuit, Carlos Jr. comes to a halt near the mouth of the alley near Ottoman Street, Arleta Avenue. Surrounded by officers, Carlos Jr. is at his wit's end.
11: Put the brake, He has a gun.
14: Keep the gun where it's at. We're not getting any custody. On you guys.
15: Alright, rest team up.
16: Coming through. Might flip now. Get a set. Check his waistband. Once we hook him up.
15: I'll step over shield. Step over and just watch down range. Give him up about 3 steps.
16: Check his waistband.
15: Okay, behind you, he's in custody. Just stand by there.
16: I'm gonna put him on the side.
15: That's fine. We can bring the RA up. That's fine.
3: Carlos Torres Jr. was pronounced dead at the scene at 4:56 p.m. Police said a .22 caliber handgun was recovered at the scene. No officers or bystanders were injured in the shooting.
7: Well, good morning and welcome to Wake Up America Early. It is Thursday, May 28th. I'm Alex Kramer. Here are some stories we are following for you. Turmoil in the Middle East just continues as Iran's Revolutionary Guards said they targeted a U.S. airbase in retaliation for the latest American strikes near Bandar Abbas, escalating tensions around the Strait of Hormuz. Now, this all coming after President Trump insists that Iran still wants to make a deal to end the war as he convened a cabinet meeting. We, of course, will bring you the very latest on the war with Iran coming up in just a moment. Plus, New York Democrats are now pushing new redistricting amendments that could reshape the state's congressional map ahead of the 2026 midterm elections, really part of a broader national fight over political boundaries as both parties seek advantages in key battleground states. Now, the push comes

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5: Is on this. Let's just head straight to our Middle East correspondent, Jody Cohen. Jody, good morning.
6: Hi, Alex. So Iranian state media is reporting that Iran's Revolutionary Guards targeted a U.S. base this morning, they say in response to U.S. strikes in southern Iran. The reports don't confirm where the base was, but U.S. ally Kuwait earlier said they were engaging hostile missiles and drones. Iranian media is also reporting that Iran fired at four ships attempting to cross the Strait of Hormuz this morning and that the ships turned back. Now, this comes after a U.S. official told Reuters that the U.S. military carried out further strikes on Iranian targets overnight. These include a military site believed to pose a threat to American troops and international commercial shipping. Earlier, President Trump had warned that he would finish the job if he wasn't satisfied with any deal with Iran. He said that means the Strait of Hormuz being open and free and Iran not having nuclear weapons.
7: They want very much to make a deal. So far, they haven't gotten there. We're not satisfied with it, but we will be. We will be either that or we'll have to just finish the job. But their Navy is gone, as I've said 1,000 times. Their Navy is gone. Their Air Force is gone. Everything's gone, and they're negotiating on fumes.
6: Secretary Rubio affirmed that diplomacy is always the first option, and the team are continuing to work on an agreement. Meanwhile, he said some progress has been made and that we'll soon see if more is possible. Reporting live from Israel, Jody Cohen, Newsmax.
5: Jody, we've actually been hearing some new reporting that Iran is now trying to get Oman to agree to manage the Strait of Hormuz kind of jointly here, sharing those management fees that they want. What more can you tell us about that?
6: So President Trump talked about that in his cabinet meeting yesterday, and he said that the Strait of Hormuz has to be open and free for everyone, that no one controls international waters. Now, with regards to Iran, he suggested that Iran will behave or will have to blow them up. And he said that Oman understands that. In the meantime, the U.S. is continuing with the negotiations, but increasing pressure on Iran at the same time through the blockade on Iran's ports, through further sanctions and also the threat of further military action, which we've seen overnight.
5: Yeah, yeah, absolutely. Jody Cohen, thank you so much for that report. Really appreciate it. Let's just continue this discussion. And now we're going to bring in the executive director of Concerned Veterans for America, John Vick, as well as the strategic director of Concerned Veterans for America, John Burns. Gentlemen, so nice to have you both on this morning.
8: Good morning.
5: Vick, I'm going to start with you. So Iran says that it had targeted U.S. airbase. This in response to those brand new U.S. military attacks in the south of the country, kind of now raising new doubts about a deal to end the war and then, of course, reopen that Strait of Hormuz.
8: Right.
5: At this point, yeah, I don't know. What do you think happens next?
8: Well, I think the peace process here is incredibly important as it is fragile. As the Trump administration has to navigate divided Iranian leadership, I think you're going to continue to see the hardline IRGC leaders in Iran that will continue to try to complicate things. And that is what leads to these flare-ups that punctuate what otherwise would be a peace

0: process.
1: Mm-hmm. Yeah. John Burns, I'm curious what you think is going to happen next. We saw the fresh strikes overnight. We're seeing this kind of back and forth with the Strait of Hormuz, Iran wanting to obviously charge for it. Trump said, no, this needs to be open and free for everyone. What do you see happening next?
0: Well, to echo John, I think negotiations continue. I don't think we're at a point where either side is ready to kind of stop. I am concerned about kind of the limited options here. I mean, we can see a negotiated finish, which I think is in everyone's best interest long term. We could see a prolongation of the war, which is not a good thing. We could see an escalation of the war. Again, you know, John and I have both said having U.S. boots on the ground in Iran is probably a big problem. So one hopes that kind of moving the negotiations to Qatar, having other parties interested in the region participate, having the cabinet, which was, called to order for the first time in a very, very long time in American history, and participate in discussions with Trump about this. I think all of that is potentially a good sign, and I'm very hopeful that we get to that negotiated settlement. But I've said that over and over again.
1: Yeah, I do. I feel like we are almost a broken record at this point. We make, one step forward and then two steps back with this, with these negotiations. Let's specifically talk more about the Strait of Hormuz. So the United States Treasury Department announcing sanctions on Iran's Persian Gulf Strait Authority, the new Tehran agency that collects those fees for traveling through the Strait of Hormuz. John, Vic, do you think these sanctions will change anything at this point?
2: Well, I don't think it impacts the peace process that we're looking at right now, but I think that it does set another new precedent, right? You see Oman trying to hedge their bets, trying to get with Iran about creating this future toll system. Iran has tried to do this in a number of different ways. I do think it's pretty critical that, as we try to get back to antebellum status quo, to make sure that there is no sort of toll structure that's going to manage the strait.
1: Yeah.
2: And so I think that, including these sanctions makes a statement, but does not necessarily impact what's going on the ground.
1: Okay. And then John Burns, now to this one, it's at that cabinet meeting we've been kind of talking about all morning. The president said that Iran was, quote unquote, negotiating on fumes. And that War Secretary Pete Hegseth, he kind of explained a little bit more why. Take a listen.
3: We put in a world-class blockade, and they haven't been able to bring anything in or anything out from Iranian ports. And we know from the intel that their economy is hurting big time because that is their lifeblood.
1: Yeah, and President Trump also added, their Navy's gone, their Air Force is gone. Has anything changed since the strikes came after these words were actually exchanged?
0: In terms of the strikes this morning, I don't think so. Okay. We're looking at very, very limited actions. This is the kind of thing that's been going on since the very tenuous ceasefire began back in April. We've seen limited exchanges of fire, mostly, operating for slight advantage or trying to get that negotiation point that we can still strike you, we can still strike you. I think it's an incredibly ironic anecdote that they're negotiating on fumes when this war is, over, at least right now, it's over the major oil choke point in global oil trade. And I do think that we have severely limited Iran's economic ability to operate, to feed its people, to participate in the economy. It's not clear how impactful that has been to what is obviously a very fractured leadership structure in Iran.
1: Yeah, and let's talk about something else that's really been floated around. That is those Abraham Accords. So you got South Carolina Senator Lindsey Graham. He just came out and he said that he thinks that President Trump can get Saudi Arabia to join the Abraham Accords, quote, effectively ending the Arab-Israeli conflict, end quote there. John Vick, your response to that?
2: I think that's ambitious. I mean, anytime you have a situation like this where you have Israel operating in Lebanon, you have the turmoil in the Strait of Hormuz, the conflict with Iran, that's always an opportunity to reset. And certainly everybody in the region is analyzing their options every day. I mean, that's, again, why you saw Oman trying to hedge their bets just now, negotiating with Iran. So I do think that there's opportunity there. There is going to be a new regional situation after this process concludes itself. I think it would be fantastic for the Saudis to come in and, for the win. But I think a lot of that depends upon how quickly and efficiently we can resolve the conflict and get this thing over with. It matters a lot to all of the actors in the region, just as much as it matters to, if not more than how much it matters to Americans.
1: Yeah, absolutely. I think that's an absolutely fantastic point you make there. We got John Vick, John Burns. Gentlemen, great discussion this morning. Appreciate it.
2: Thanks so much.
0: Thanks, Alex.
1: All right, coming up, record turnout in the state of South Carolina on the first day of early voting for the June 9th primary, setting a new high for opening day participation. We'll break down what this could mean for the GOP with South Carolina Congresswoman Sherry Biggs when we return.
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10: Nestled in the rolling hills of Northern Virginia, Bull Run Regional Park is a place of natural beauty. But beneath these peaceful landscapes lies the site of one of the most pivotal and bloodiest battles of the Civil War. This is Bull Run, where on July 21st, 1861, the first major battle of the Civil War erupted. Known as the First Battle of Manassas in the South, it was a brutal clash between Union and Confederate forces, a battle that shattered illusions of a short war and signaled years of carnage to come. I'm Lucy Celia, and this is An American Place on Newsmax.

0: But you know, you do have to fight to keep freedom. Because there are always people who say, oh, give a little bit more power to government, and then a little bit more, and then a little bit more. Then one day, you've got so many people employed by government that they have a vested interest in keeping more and more power in the hands of government and less in the hands of people. No, it shall not be. The governments are there to serve the liberties of the people, not to restrict them.
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0: All right, welcome back to Wake America Early. So New York Democrats planning to introduce a pair of redistricting amendments that could reshape the state's congressional map ahead of those very important 2026 midterm elections, adding some serious fresh momentum to a nationwide battle over how political districts are drawn and who benefits from them. And that fight is also playing out in South Carolina, where the state Senate has rejected a proposed congressional redistricting plan, delivering a setback to Republicans. So for more on this, we're now going to welcome in South Carolina Congresswoman Sherry Biggs. Ma'am, good morning. Nice to see you. So I would love your initial just reaction to New York's plan to redraw their maps in favor of Democrats. And then we got South Carolina Senate rejecting its proposed congressional map.
1: Well, good morning, and thank you so much for having me. I supported redistricting and having a map that reflects our conservative values. South Carolina is very red. We're very strong in our beliefs, and I think our map should reflect that. And I think that's the problem. The Senate was not able to get that done. It was very disappointing for me, and I hope we can back up and regroup and get this across the line. I think it's important.
0: Yeah, it is very disappointing, especially you look at how, like you said, how red South Carolina truly is. I mean, let's pull out and look broader. So how significant is South Carolina in the broader national redistricting battle ahead of 2026?
1: Well, right now we have one congressman that's Democrat. And I think a 7-0 would definitely reflect our values. I think every vote counts. And I think that just goes to show you why it's important that we get the Save America Act across the line. We should have only Americans voting in our election, and it should reflect our views and our values.
0: I mean, the Save America Act, it's so common sense. It truly is. For you to say we want Americans voting in our elections. My goodness, of course. So the South Carolina State Election Commission says South Carolina saw record-breaking turnout on the first day of early voting for that June 9th primary election. So get this. According to the commission, more than 56,000 ballots were cast statewide Tuesday, setting a new record for first day early voting turnout in a South Carolina primary election. So now we're going to compare that to the first day of early voting during the 2024 primary election period, which is over 10,000 voters. So you got 10,000 now to 56,000. That is a pretty massive change. So, ma'am, in your opinion, what really do you think is driving this record-breaking early turnout compared to 24?
1: Well, my husband and I actually, we went and voted on the first day, and I was happy to see so many individuals turn out. Now, I think it was probably about half and half, Democrat and Republican, but I think voters are getting involved, and I think they understand what's at risk, and it's important. People need to have their voices heard, and that's the way we can do it, and that's the way we can make changes.
0: Mm-hmm. Yeah, definitely. While I have you, I do want to shift gears because President Trump has now warned he wants a reconciliation bill on his desk no later than June 1st. My goodness, it's May 28th. That deadline obviously fastly approaching. Do you think anything will be presented to him by then with lawmakers? Unfortunately, they're still all in recess.
1: Well, I certainly hope so. I think the American people deserve that. And I can say that Speaker Johnson has led the way for the House, and I feel like we have been really getting things across the line and working hard to try to serve our districts. But I wish I could say more for the Senate, and it is a little disappointing that we're not working well together, that they seem to be dropping the ball, just to put it frankly.
0: Yeah, yeah. And I think it should be put frankly. Absolutely. Before we go, I do have to ask you about Iran, because you, ma'am, you do sit on the House Foreign Affairs Committee and the House Homeland Security Committee. You're also a lieutenant colonel of the Air National Guard. I would love just your overall maybe message right now to the American people. When it comes to this war, people who are maybe having to pay a little more for gas, et cetera. And again, just how things have been handled so far, again, with this war in Iran.
1: Well, I was listening to you earlier, and I know you said it sounds like a broken record, and I pretty much feel the same way. I've said this over and over. First and foremost, I thank our men and women that are in uniform, that are serving and sacrificing, and couldn't say more about their families, how their support is so important. I feel like President Trump is doing the right thing. I feel like he has given every opportunity for Iran to make good choices. But I hope and I pray that we accomplish this mission before bringing our men and women back home. I think it's so important. And to the American people, I would just like to say, please support this mission, support our president, and support our men and women in uniform. And I hope there is an end to this in the very near future. I think President Trump has said that from the very beginning. We don't want an extended conflict. Mm-hmm. We want to get this over and done. But America's safety is priority, and we have to put America first.
0: I think you bring up the most important point, and that is the individual men and women who are risking their lives for us right now. And I think that sometimes gets forgotten in the bigger picture. So I appreciate you actually bringing that up. Congresswoman Sherry Biggs, thank you so much for your time this morning.
1: Thank you for having me. Have a great day.
0: You too. All right, coming up, a judge has now granted former FBI Director James Comey a delay in the start of his trial while he awaits a hearing over allegedly threatening the life of President Donald Trump. But will these charges actually go anywhere? We're going to discuss this.
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0: All right, welcome back into Wake America Early. I'm Alex Kramer. Here's a look at some of today's top headlines. Well, Alabama Republicans are taking their redistricting battle to the Supreme Court. This after a lower court blocked the redrawn congressional map. So if the ruling is reversed, the proposed maps would eliminate one of the state's two districts where black voters make up the majority. And Florida Governor Ron DeSantis calling a special legislative session to propose major property tax reforms. So his plan would raise the homestead property tax limit from $50,000 to $250,000, which he believes will eliminate all property taxes for 60% of Florida homeowners. The special session starts Monday, as DeSantis hopes to have the measure approved and on the ballot for voters by the November midterms. And finally, the Department of Interior is encouraging Americans to enjoy the outdoors more, this by proposing its largest expansion ever of hunting and fishing access. So if approved, it would unleash 92 million acres of land all across 32 different states, offering more than 1,400 new hunting and fishing locations. It would also make more than 95% of the National Wildlife Refuge System lands open for hunting. All right, let's now turn back to this. So the situation in the Middle East remains tense after Iran's Revolutionary Guard Corps claimed responsibility for a strike targeting an American military base following recent U.S. attacks. President Trump warning the U.S. could, quote, finish the job if talks fail. So for more on this, let's now bring back in our Middle East correspondent, Jody Cohen. Jody, good morning.
1: Good morning, Alex. So in the latest, Iran has condemned American strikes on Bandar Abbas in southern Iran overnight. And Iranian state media is reporting that their Revolutionary Guards targeted a U.S. base this morning in response. Now, the reports don't say where the base was, but U.S. ally Kuwait earlier said that they were engaging hostile missile and drone attacks. Iranian media is also reporting that Iran fired at four ships attempting to cross the Strait of Hormuz this morning and that the ships were forced to turn back. This comes after a U.S. official told Reuters that the U.S. military carried out more strikes on Iranian targets overnight. These include a military site believed to pose a threat to American soldiers and to commercial shipping. Earlier, President Trump had warned that he would finish the job if he wasn't satisfied with a deal with Iran. He said that means the Strait of Hormuz being open and free for everyone and Iran not having a nuclear weapon. Take a listen.
2: They want very much to make a deal so far. They haven't gotten there. We're not satisfied with it, but we will be. We will be either that or we'll have to just finish the job. But their Navy is gone, as I've said 1,000 times. Their Navy is gone. Their Air Force is gone. Everything's gone, and they're negotiating on fumes.
1: Speaking at the cabinet meeting yesterday, Secretary of State Marco Rubio said that diplomacy is always America's first option and that the administration is continuing to work towards an agreement. Meanwhile, he said that some progress has been made and that we'll soon see if more is possible. Reporting live from Israel, Jody Cohen, Newsmax.
0: Jody, before I let you go, at this point, what are you hearing about the idea of linking an Iran deal to the Abraham Accords, which the president has suggested would be an unparalleled world coalition?
1: So in this cabinet meeting yesterday, President Trump actually suggested that if the Gulf countries don't join the Abraham Accords, that he was actually thinking of not signing the Iran deal. That's how important it is to him. He said that the Gulf countries actually owe the United States, after everything that it has done, that the deal needs to be perfect and that he hasn't done all of this to get a bad agreement. So it seems that the Abraham Accords is really, in President Trump's eyes, the best way of tackling terrorism and securing a lasting peace in the region.
0: Yeah, absolutely. Jody Cohen, thank you so much for that fantastic report. Appreciate it. All right, let's head back stateside and turn to this. So disgraced former FBI director James Comey was granted a delay in his trial, this on charges of threatening the life of President Trump, amongst other charges. Now, the case stemming from a controversial Instagram post that we are showing you right here, depicting the numbers 86, 47, written in seashells on a beach. Comey denies knowing that the term 8647 could be construed as a call to kill the president. He later did take that post down. So to discuss this and more, let's bring in former federal prosecutor Doug Burns, as well as former assistant U.S. attorney and legal fellow at the Heritage Foundation, Zach Smith. Gentlemen, so nice to have you both on this morning. Doug, I'm going to start with you on this one. Comey's attorneys say they need more time because they're preparing a, quote, constitutional motion that could lead to the case being thrown out. What exactly do you think is going on here?
3: Well, first of all, I was surprised to hear that there was a July trial date, you know, coming right out of the gate. Having been through these rodeos, you know, hundreds of times, the point is, under the Speedy Trial Act, you're entitled to a trial within 70 days. That almost never happens because people want to, you know, prepare more and get ready. So the defense sometimes, in a case like this, highly charged ones, like, we'll be ready in July, this and that. But then his attorneys came back sheepishly requesting an adjournment. Now, what's going to happen in the case? We'll see how it plays out. I mean, you know, the legal standard is, you know, objectively reasonable person. What would they determine this to mean? And then, of course, as I've said before, and I'm going to repeat, Comey did himself absolutely no favors with that video where he claimed that he had no idea what 86 meant. That's never going to fly with a jury.
0: No, I have to agree with that. Come on. You know, and then you've got, Zach, we've got Kash Patel. I mean, making it very clear, he actually has other evidence other than just that one Instagram post to prove that Comey knew the intent of the numbers there. Comey says he just coincidentally, I don't know, he was walking along the beach and just stumbled upon these shells, perfectly writing out 8647. Come on. But if they can somehow prove that Comey himself created the shell formation here, would that change things in this case?
4: Well, look, all of this turns around the threatening nature of this communication. What was meant by the term 8647? Now, as we just heard, I think Jim Comey and his team will likely argue that he didn't know this was designed to be a threat. He didn't intend this to be a threatening communication. And all of this stemmed from what's known as a true threat. Under existing Supreme Court case law, the Justice Department would have to prove that Jim Comey intended to make essentially what is known as a true threat in order for this Instagram posts to be prosecuted under the existing federal statutes. Now, there's some Supreme Court case law going all the way back to the 1960s on this front. Recently, there was a Supreme Court case called Counterman versus Colorado, where essentially the U.S. Supreme Court said that individuals who are being prosecuted for making a true threat have to have some subjective intent in addition to the objective intent. They have to understand themselves or intend to communicate some type of threatening message. So I suspect a lot of the pretrial wrangling, part of the delay that's likely taking place in this case, is essentially, I imagine, that Comey and his legal team are going to argue that that true threat standard has not been met. And then, of course, the Justice Department will have to make their case that that standard has, in fact, been met.
0: Yeah. Doug, quickly pull out your crystal ball. As a former federal prosecutor yourself, what happens here? Is this going to go through? Is Comey going to get out of this? What do you think?
3: Two-part prediction. I think it'll survive motions and end up going to trial. And I think, I'm smiling, I think you may end up with like a hung jury type of outcome.
0: All right. Let's pivot to this, guys. So Joe Biden has now sued the Justice Department in order to block the release of the audio tapes of interviews he gave to a ghostwriter. Biden's lawyers argue that releasing those recordings would constitute a, quote, unwarranted invasion of President Biden's privacy. Zach, to you on this one. I mean, I don't know. The question is, shouldn't these recordings be released in the interest of the public?
4: Yeah, well, the reason this is even an issue now is that Freedom of Information Act request was filed for these audio files to be released. The Biden administration, while Joe Biden was still president, fought the release of that information. And the only reason the Trump DOJ is now essentially being forced in some sense to release these files is because a House committee has asked for those audio recordings to be released as well. The other thing I would quickly say on this front, in some sense, Joe Biden's efforts to prevent these audio recordings from being released is very ironic. What was a slightly different situation information, while Biden was president, he in fact waived executive privilege over many documents, a lot of information that President Trump said shouldn't be released, shouldn't be made public. And yet Joe Biden, as the sitting president at the time, made the choice to release that information into the public over his then predecessor's objections. And so for now, for Biden and his legal team to come in and try to prevent the release of this information, well, we can only speculate that that's likely because they anticipate there will be some very embarrassing, very damaging information that might come out.
0: Mm-hmm. Gosh, that makes me chuckle. But Doug, as Zach was just alluding to there, I mean, we kind of know Biden doesn't want these recordings released because they would kind of further the narrative that he was, you know, pretty much mentally incompetent and unfit to really serve as president of the United States. So the question now is, do presidents have a right to privacy, or are these recordings historically important?
3: Well, it's a balancing test between privacy and the public's right or need to know. But my God, what Zach's pointing to is just the unbelievable double standard. Wait, look, sunlight's the best disinfectant. Okay, where did I hear that? Okay, that's when they were trying to smear Trump over and over and over. They would go and walk to the ends of the earth to smear him with everything. Smith report, this and that, you know. And now he stands there with a straight face saying, oh, no, you shouldn't disclose it. And again, you don't have to be a rocket scientist to figure out that there's stuff in there that he doesn't want to see the light of day.
0: Isn't that ironic? Doug Burns, Zach Smith, fantastic insight from you both, as always. Appreciate it.
3: My pleasure.
0: All right, let's now turn to this. So one of the world's most prestigious art events, the Venice Biennale, is now underway. And as the United States marks a milestone, it's using its expedition this year to reflect on 250 years of freedom. Our foreign correspondent, Annalise Taggart, traveled to Venice herself to bring us a closer look. Now that theme is being conveyed inside the U.S. Pavilion.
5: It's dubbed the Art World Olympics. And every 2 years, the Venice Biennale ushers in curated exhibitions from dozens of countries around the globe, all set amid the canals and vibrant culture of Venice, Italy. For almost a century, the United States has been a key participant in this global showcase, with its pavilion serving as a form of cultural diplomacy, overseen by the U.S. Department of State. This year carries added significance, with heightened attention on the exhibition as the U.S. marks its 250th anniversary. I spoke with the exhibition's curator, Jeffrey Uslip, who says this art may just bring visitors to pause and reflect on what defines America today.
6: As we approach our 250th, we really have to think through what makes America, America. How can we find center? How can we find unity? What brings us together?
5: This year's exhibition spans across 5 rooms and draws heavily from materials derived from the vast, diverse terrains found across America. Titled Call Me the Breeze, and on display until November, it features nearly 30 sculptures by self-taught American artist Alma Allen, who is known for weaving raw materials like stone, wood, and bronze into large-scale pieces.
6: Alma is an artist whose work is often culled and sourced from the landscape of the Americas. Colorado Yule marble, Mexican onyx, Mexican marble.
5: And although crafted through the vision of one artist, the works are purposefully untitled, leaving space for visitors to form their own interpretations while exploring the themes of freedom and possibility.
6: So we are really showing one American's journey through art and aesthetics, and we're thinking through who we want to be in the future, who is America now, and what can America be.
7: And if this year's numbers track with recent years, over 800,000 people will visit the Venice Biennale before it closes in November, with many of them leaving with a glimpse of American exceptionalism on the global stage. Reporting for Newsmax from Venice, I'm Annalise Taggart.
0: All right, Annalise, thank you so much for that. Well, coming up, New York Governor Kathy Hochul's attempt to take a shot at President Trump over the New York Knicks is certainly backfiring in a very public way. You don't want to miss it. We'll tell you about it when we return.

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6: Too long delayed. Is justice denied? It took 34 years to build, but on August 15th, 1914, the Panama Canal was officially opened for business and was quickly crowned one of the seven wonders of the modern world. President Theodore Roosevelt believed the completion of the canal was essential to American security and prosperity, so he negotiated with the French to purchase the canal's properties and dredging equipment. But when negotiations with Colombia over a canal treaty broke down, Roosevelt backed a local bloodless revolution that lasted only a few hours. And on November 3, 1903, the nation of Panama was born. With the opening of the Panama Canal, the Atlantic and Pacific Oceans were joined, reducing a ship's journey from New York to San Francisco by 9,000 miles. Roosevelt's vision made the canal a reality, and the feat helped make America a world power. You're watching An American Moment. When Rosa Parks stepped on that Montgomery, Alabama bus on December 1, 1955, she didn't set out to make history. She just wanted to get home. Montgomery's segregated buses had divided seating. White passengers in front, colored passengers in the back. When the bus driver needed more seats for his white passengers, he ordered her and three others to vacate their seats. The others complied and moved, but Rosa quietly refused and was quickly arrested. Working alongside Dr. Martin Luther King, Rosa's arrest sparked a highly effective citywide protest with African Americans boycotting city buses. Rosa's protest and resulting boycott didn't end segregation, but it sparked a movement that ended the racial system, paving the way for a more equal society. You're watching An American Moment.
7: Information. Truth. Is freedom. 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
8: All right, welcome back into Wake Up America Early. So the Trump administration set to announce a brand new app today linked to its Trump Accounts program, really allowing families to open accounts, manage deposits, and track investment performance over time. So under the plan, eligible newborns would receive an initial government-funded contribution, with additional deposits possible from parents and then employers under specific guidelines. The rollout marking an early stage of the broader program, which aims to encourage long-term saving habits and expand access to investment accounts for American families. So for more on this, we're now going to welcome Georgia State Senator Greg Dolezal and host of Money Talk with Melanie Collette. Good morning to you both. Melanie, I'm going to start with you here. You're our Money Talk with Melanie lady. So how fantastic is this? Get these investments started for these American children and families. I love it.
9: Such a great idea. I love the idea as well. I have a niece and a nephew that I'm thinking Aunt Mimi will probably gift that to them this year and years to come. And certainly their parents can do so as well. But it is a beautiful, beautiful thing to teach kids early the benefits of compound interest and how that affects their bank accounts. And while they're at it, they can teach them about how it affects their credit cards as well. So, but it's a great idea as long as the parents stick to it and the government can't touch it.
8: Yeah, there you go. Greg, quickly, your thoughts on this.
10: I just wish I was 10 years younger that my four kids could have a Trump account. That's my thought. I mean, what an amazing opportunity. This is the American dream. Part and parcel to the American dream has been that the next generation will have a better life than the current generation. Yeah. And these Trump accounts are a great way for parents, companies, and America to invest in the next generation.
8: Yeah, I think it's just fantastic. Let's now turn to this guy. So Democratic Texas Senate candidate James Tallarico, who supports defunding the police, is now calling to defund immigration enforcement officers. My goodness, Melanie, listen to this.
11: I think we have to stop this secret police force of masked men in unmarked vehicles kidnapping our neighbors off our streets, killing American civilians and American citizens. I think we need to rebuild this agency so that it actually focuses on immigration and customs enforcement.
8: Melanie, so now the police are, quote, secret. I mean, honestly, how can anyone vote for this? Again, he claims that Jesus was a feminist. God is non-binary. Is Texas buying any of this?
9: Texas is not going to buy any of this. And I find it so interesting. Actually, it makes me really mad that he's calling ICE the secret police and unmarked cars and all of these things when really ICE is very much out in the open. They are not secret or underground.
8: Right.
9: You know who is underground and who is here secretly? Illegal people. People who are here illegally. They are here in secret. They are the ones who are underground. They are the ones who are not, who are hiding their identities from the American people so that they can, so that they are unvetted. So it's the complete opposite, but Texas is not going to buy any of that. And I've heard that here lately he's had a pivot and thinks there's only two genders now all of a sudden.
8: Oh,
9: And you know, doesn't think that there are six anymore. I don't think that Texas voters are dumb enough to buy this sudden revelation on his part.
8: Isn't that funny how we went from six down to the actual two? And it's funny about illegals. He says, you know, the southern border for us Texas residents, you know, it should be like our front porch. We should just welcome them all in. Yeah, come on. Texas ain't buying that. Greg, so former state senator John F. Kennedy securing a spot Tuesday night in the primary race for lieutenant governor of the state of Georgia, advancing to a head-to-head runoff against you. What will your message be to undecided voters at this point between now and then that runoff election?
10: My message is that we're in a fight to save Western civilization. And while I may not have the name of a former president, I am the fighter that has stood with President Trump, went after Fannie Willis, and delivered for the people of Georgia as a state senator. And that's what I'm going to do as lieutenant governor.
8: I love it. Fannie Willis. Well, I haven't heard that name in a long time. My goodness. Shifting gears. So President Trump says he would have actually gone to the Knicks versus Cavs game 5, but the Knicks closed out the series very quickly in that sweep, of course. He now says he might be going to the finals game. All right, let's take a listen to this.
12: Boy, what a team. They win all their games. They have some great players. I think I'll be going to one of the games. Yeah, I was invited by numerous people and Jim. And I think I'll be going. It's great. Great to see it.
8: And again, we don't know who the Knicks are playing. It could be San Antonio. It could be OKC. Melanie, we know the president. He's such a sports guy. He loves showing up at these types of things. Talk about what it means for him to show this support. I mean, going in person to a Knicks game.
9: Oh, my God. It's tremendous. And it shows that he's a regular dude.
8: Yeah.
9: He's been doing these kinds of things for years. We know New York is his hometown.
8: Yep.
9: I think everybody in the region is pretty much excited about the Knicks and how far they've gone this year and are breaking out the popcorn and going to watch this next championship season. But for President Trump to be there, like I said, it's not performative for him. And I think that's important to note. And I think that, you know, people love him or hate him, people understand that he's a regular guy that wants to do regular things. And he really is a champion and an ambassador for New York. And to see his team in the finals, of course he's going to go to a game.
8: Yeah. Absolutely. And let's just keep on this, because New York Governor Kathy Hochul, however, is challenging the president's knowledge of the New York Knicks. Greg, take a listen to this.
13: What do you think of him saying he's a lifelong Knicks fan? I think that's how the Times reported it.
14: I ask him to name the starting lineup from 1993 championship team and see how he does.
8: Oops. Okay, community note here. It was the Chicago Bulls. They actually won the title in 93. She thought the Knicks did. No, the Knicks haven't won a championship since 1973. Greg, so clearly she tried to put one in there on Trump. It didn't really work out.
10: Yeah, look, these people need to take two pills for Trump derangement syndrome and see how they feel tomorrow morning. But yes, it was Michael Jordan and Scottie Pippen who defeated Patrick Ewing's Knicks that year. Every person knows that, apparently, except for the mayor of New York.
8: I mean, come on, you're the mayor of New York, or the governor of New York, and then it makes no sense. Everybody knows Michael Jordan's Bulls. Come on now. Melanie Clegg, Greg Dolezal, thank you both for coming on this morning. Really appreciate it.
9: Thank you.
10: Thank you.
8: All right, coming up, Sean McBride joins us for a preview of what's on tap for Wake of America when we return.
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19: Some people say that TalkSport is possessed by the Premier League, but that's just not cricket. 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
20: He spoke to us of his dreams and his beliefs that justice too long delayed is justice denied. In the early morning hours of May 2nd, 2011, the Central Intelligence Agency launched Operation Neptune Spear and set into motion a mission to bring one of the world's most notorious terrorists to justice. All indications were that Osama bin Laden was asleep as the U.S. Naval Special Warfare Development Group, known as SEAL Team 6, approached his highly secured three-story Pakistani-based compound. When located in his living quarters on the third floor of his compound, the head of the Islamist group Al-Qaeda was found using his young wife as a shield. The Obama administration reported the 54-year-old terrorist was given a traditional Islamic burial at sea. 9 years, 7 months, and 21 days following his infamous attack on New York's Twin Towers, killing thousands of innocent civilians, its mastermind, Osama bin Laden, was dead. At 9:47 a.m., on the 20th of February, 1962. Lieutenant Colonel John Glenn Jr. of New Concord, Ohio, found himself sitting on top of an Atlas VI rocket filled with 600,000 pounds of fuel. At liftoff, 360,000 pounds of thrust hurled the massive rocket and its occupant into space and America's history books. John Glenn became the fourth human being to enter space and the first American to orbit the Earth. For his remarkable heroism, President Kennedy awarded Colonel Glenn NASA's Distinguished Service Medal.
0: As our knowledge of this universe in which we live increases, may God grant us the wisdom and guidance to use it wisely. Thank you, Colonel.
20: Glenn went on to become the United States Senator from Ohio, and in 1984 ran for the Democratic presidential nomination, but lost to Walter Mondale.
8: All righty, we are just a few minutes away from Wake Up America, and Charlotte McBride is with us right now for a quick preview. Good morning, Charlotte.
21: Good morning, Alex. A lot to get to today on Wake Up America. We start with President Trump's big cabinet meeting, the president making some news about the war with Iran. One of the big questions, is it time to go in and finish the job? We'll talk about that coming up. Plus, why former First Lady Jill Biden says she was scared to death watching her husband's frightening performance during the 2024 presidential debate. And New York Governor Kathy Hochul tries to dunk on President Trump, but throws up a brick. Her comments about the New York Knicks, it's making her the butt of countless jokes. More on that coming up in the next hour.
8: Oh, my goodness. Yeah, people do not want to miss what Kathy Hochul had to say about the New York Knicks. All right, Charlotte McBride, thank you so much for that. Well, as for Wake of America Early, that does it for us. But we'll see you back here tomorrow morning at 6 a.m. Eastern Time. And don't go anywhere. Wake of America is next.
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20: Montgomery's segregated buses had divided seating. White passengers in front, colored passengers in the back. When the bus driver needed more seats for his white passengers, he ordered her and three others to vacate their seats. The others complied and moved, but Rosa quietly refused and was quickly arrested. Working alongside Dr. Martin Luther King, Rosa's arrest sparked a highly effective citywide protest with African Americans boycotting city buses. Rosa's protest and resulting boycott didn't end segregation, but it sparked a movement that ended the racial system, paving the way for a more equal society. You're watching An American Moment.

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0: the heels of the president's high-stakes cabinet meeting, the United States conducted another round of self-defense strikes on Iran. And Iran is already retaliating, attacking the very base that those strikes came from. A live update from the Middle East is coming up.
1: As chaos and physical altercations between protesters and federal agents continue for nearly a week, Homeland Security denies allegations of poor conditions inside the facility, saying, quote, "It's not a Holiday Inn." More on that with former acting DHS Secretary Chad Wolf coming up.
0: Plus, the redistricting war isn't over yet. Democrats looking to make gains again by pushing a mid-decade map redraw. What state's red lines might be crossed now? More on that.
1: Speaking out about the end of her husband's time in office and why his disastrous 2024 debate performance, quote, terrified her. But that didn't stop her from saying at the time he was doing fine and defending his performance and in questioning anyone who questioned his health. Good morning and thanks for starting your day with Wake Up America. It's Thursday, May 28th. I'm Mark Lauder.
0: And I'm Cheryl McBride. Yes, some eye-opening comments from the former First Lady. We'll discuss that in a moment. But first, we have to get to the Middle East. And the very latest there, tensions are rising as Iran says it's targeted an American military base in retaliation.

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1: Progress has been made, and that we'll soon see if a deal is possible. Reporting live from Israel, Jody Cohen, Newsmax.
2: All right, Jody, thanks for that report.
3: All right, here's a look at some of the other big headlines that we are covering for you today. DHS Secretary Mark Wayne Mullen now setting the record straight about the chaotic protest at a New Jersey ICE facility. He says detainees at Newark's Delaney Hall did not start a hunger strike, and they also have not been enduring inhumane conditions. Secretary Mullen also says that the violent clash started when anti-ICE rioters sprayed federal agents with an unknown chemical.
2: Well, when it comes to other sanctuary cities not cooperating with Homeland Security, Secretary Mullen also says he may stop customs processing in those cities for international travelers. Now, that plan could have a major impact on some of the nation's busiest airports like New York, Newark, L.A., Seattle. Now, no formal plan exists just yet, but this does come weeks before the U.S. hosts the FIFA World Cup. And Minneapolis Police Chief Brian O'Hara is resigning for allegedly interfering with an investigation into his conduct. Mayor Jacob Frey says O'Hara has been under investigation for accusations of having an intimate relationship with city employees. Stay tuned because we'll have more on why he's suddenly resigning in just about 10 minutes here. Let's turn back now to Texas and the Democrat Party with the race to November now officially on Ken Paxton versus James Tallarico.
3: Yeah, that's right. And Tallarico spent his day yesterday defending his past comments, mainly him calling God non-binary. Take a look.
4: You said God is non-binary. What did you mean by that?
5: Well, you know, I think I was being intentionally provocative with that statement. But what it means is that God can't be defined by human categories. But I don't think it's controversial theologically. Most Christians would acknowledge that God is beyond gender.
3: Okay, for more on all this, let's welcome in former Georgia Republican Congressman Jack Kingston, along with political strategist and co-host of the Her Take podcast, Lindy Lee. Great to see you both this morning. Jack, I'll start with you. So even with Tallarico's absurdity, NBC News is pointing out that this race is going to be expensive, saying, quote, the consultant noted that the GOP groups will most likely have to quadruple their original spending for the race. Their contributions could reach $100 million, potentially pulling resources from other key battlegrounds. Of course, it's all gloom and doom right there with NBC News. But should Republicans be concerned, Jack?
6: You know, I think what they did is they took what they said about Beto O'Rourke and Ted Cruz, and they just inserted the names Paxton and Tallarico and went with the same story. I was born in Texas. My sister lives in Texas. I feel like I have one part of me that's going to always have some Texas blood. Mm-hmm. We like meat eaters. We don't like people who run vegan campaigns. We don't like low testosterone. We like people who can ride a horse and maybe get in a bar fight on occasion instead of hanging out in the library with their mom or going shopping, whatever he was doing during his developmental years. You know, he's for D.C. statehood. He was for a Green New Deal in Texas. Saying God is non-binary does not quite fit the Judeo-Christian view of God. Maybe he can defend it. I'd like to know what the other four sexes are, since he says there's six.
3: Oh, yeah.
6: It would just be so refreshing to see a left-winger who actually embraced his left-wing ways and ran on them proudly and tried to persuade us that he was right instead of now he's running from them.
2: Yeah, I think it's the Father, the Son, and the Holy Spirit. I don't think it's like non-binary Son and Holy Spirit. All right. But Lindy, I got to switch gears to this. So after last week's autopsy of the 2024 election by the Democrat National Committee, former First Lady Jill Biden speaking out now. And here's what she had to say about that horrible, fateful debate night. Take a listen.
7: I wasn't horrified. I was frightened because I had never, ever seen Joe like that.
8: What happened?
7: I don't know what happened. I mean, as I watched it, I thought, oh, my God, he's having a stroke. And it scared me to death.
2: Hold on. I'm sorry. You thought he was having a stroke. Lindy, you were there that night. You were on the inside. If Jill was so concerned, then why did she say later that night that Joe did well? Why did she send you and other Democrats out there to lie to the American

0: people. To me, she's trying to rewrite history.
1: On screen right there, that was the orchestrator of the Weekend at Bernie's situation that they had going on at the White House for 4 years. Not only did they ask us to lie, I was asked to put out a video that night attesting to the president's mental fitness. I simply could not do it.
2: Wow.
1: That was one of the final moments for me where I was just like, I cannot sustain this lie anymore. They were destroying democracy in the name of protecting democracy. And everybody knew it. Hours before, we had a retreat, and she came into the room, swept into the room with her entire entourage and said this was going to be the pinnacle of her husband's career. And we got the same talking points, and they told us.
2: Wow.
1: They misled the donors. They raised hundreds of millions of dollars on a lie, and no one has been held accountable to this day.
2: I mean, yeah, we remember she came out right after. She was waving to everyone. She was saying, oh, my gosh, what a great performance. And now to know how she was really feeling, what we were all really seeing, it's really remarkable. So I want to pivot to this and a new Politico poll that's showing really massive hypocrisy here. Many Democrats want their party leaders to fight back hard, even if it means breaking up districts designed to protect the power of black voters and other minority communities. So this comes as New York Democrats are trying to pull a California and open the door for a mid-decade redistricting. But Republicans, I'm just so confused because we hear all the time, Jack, that Republicans are the racist gerrymanders.
3: You know, it's interesting because of all the talk, who did they nominate for president last cycle but a white man? And I'm speaking of Joe Biden, and that happens over and over again. Who is the leader of the DNC? A white man. Who is the governor of California with all the choices out there? A white man. So they talk a good game, but when it comes down to it, they're not there. But what they are is masters of reapportionment. If you look at the New England states, the Vermonts, the New Hampshires, and Massachusetts, 21 members of Congress, not one single Republican. They know what they're doing. They wrote the book on political gerrymandering, and I think the New York Democrat Party will do whatever it takes to stay in power.
2: Mm-hmm.
0: Yeah, and speaking of hypocrisy, so I want to switch over to Graham Plattner. Massive amounts of controversy following this guy in Maine, yet the party still defends and support him. Take a listen to this.
4: Look, Graham clearly made a mistake, and I've been on CNN saying that what I appreciated about him is he owned that mistake. He took responsibility for it, and I don't think that that's disqualifying.
0: Lindy, if a Republican had a Nazi tattoo on their chest, I don't think anybody would be forgiving him for it, just saying it was a mistake.
2: Yeah.
1: Mark, you know what that reminds me of? It reminded me of June 27th, 2024, when they said Joe Biden's debate performance was just a slow start.
2: Yeah.
0: Mm-hmm.
1: It was just, he had a bad night. No, it was a disaster. And that tattoo, that Nazi tattoo, that wasn't a mistake. That was a conscious decision by an adult man. And the moment he said that the recipient of a Purple Heart Award, who was shot 4 times by the Taliban, did not deserve to live. This is an American hero. Someone who sacrificed himself in defense of our beloved country. He said that person did not deserve to die. This man is wholly unqualified to even be a dog catcher, let alone in the United States Senate. What a disgrace.
2: Yeah, it's really remarkable. All right, Lindy, Jack, great discussion this morning. Thank you, guys.
3: Thanks a lot.
0: Well, as New York Knicks gear up for their first NBA Finals in 27 years, one well-known New York native says he might make the trip to New York City's Madison Square Garden from the White House to catch one of their home games. Listen to this.
5: President Trump, the Knicks game next week?
6: No, I was invited to. I was going to go on Wednesday, but they closed it out very quickly. I think I'll be going to one of the games. Yeah, I was invited by numerous people and Jim, and I think I'll be going. It's great. Great to see you.
5: President Trump, on election fraud.
6: The Knicks have really, they've really suffered for years.
2: And now they're pretty darn good. I do wonder if the president could sit courtside. That'd be pretty cool. I don't know if the Secret Service would want him to sit, to sit courtside there. But coming up later this hour, you won't want to miss the big blunder New York Governor Kathy Hochul made while trying to claim she's a bigger Knicks fan than the president.
0: Oh, it does not go well for her.
2: It did not go well.
0: Not for even
2: her.
0: A little bit.
2: All right, from New York to Alva, Oklahoma, where you are taking a live look right now, courtesy of our friends there at EarthCan. The wet weather is not going away yet. As you can see, a pretty wet day there in Oklahoma at Northwestern Oklahoma State University.
0: That's right. A storm system being tracked and more rain is on the way. So let's get to Newsmax meteorologist Julia Fife for your wake up weather. Good morning, Julia.
7: Good morning, Mark and Charlie. Here's the weather you're waking up to across America. Live look right now at our radar. We do have some rain on the radar right now. Over in eastern Tennessee, we do have an active flash flood warning that goes until 8:30 this morning just east of Knoxville. So if you live in Holttown, Briar Thicket, or Ottinger, Parrotsville, use extra caution. Again, flash flood warning means that flooding is happening now. They've had a lot of rain with that isolated cell move through. But take a look at this moisture coming in from the Gulf. This is where the South just hasn't been able to catch a break. And you could see that twirling effect. That's where we have that low pressure just rotating all of that moisture around, which is why flooding has been such a concern. And then you can see off in Florida, that's when that's going to start to track east, and Florida's going to get several rounds as we head into the weekend. Let's take it to the West Coast. We've got snow in the Sierra Nevadas, and we've got that low pressure system that's coming off the coast of the Pacific, and that's bringing some moisture, much needed moisture, along the coastline of California. And again, you get to those higher elevations, those colder temperatures. That's where we have some May snowfall. Here's your current temperatures right now. Warm in the central portion of the U.S. in the 60s and 70s when you wake up. We're in the 50s and the 60s in the Northeast. Warm down in Florida. Temperatures right now in the mid-70s. But what does the forecast look like for the Northeast as we head into the weekend? I'll break it down for you coming up.
2: Yes, all eyes on the weekend always, Julia.
7: Always. Yes.
2: Okay, thank you.
7: Thank you.
2: Well, ahead, we're hearing from the mayor of Minneapolis after the city's troubled police chief resigns. Why he says the chief had to go.
0: Plus, a judge says a teenager accused of killing his stepsister on a cruise can walk free for now.
2: Yeah, it's a remarkable story. And later on, one of the leading voices on The View says she is stepping away from the show. We will tell you who, and more importantly, why. That's coming up.
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0: 18 minutes past the hour. Welcome back to Wake Up America. So Minneapolis needs a new police chief this morning after the current chief steps down amid scandal.
2: Yeah, Alex Kramer joins us now with more on what he had to say when he stepped down and what the mayor has to say about all of this. Good morning.
14: Yeah, good morning, Charlotte, Mark. So according to city officials, an outside investigation looked into allegations that O'Hara had inappropriate relationships with city employees. Investigators ultimately said those allegations were not substantiated. But Mayor Fry says a separate investigation found that O'Hara interfered with the process by deleting information from his city issued phone, as well as discussing the investigation with another employee. And Mayor Fry says interference crossed a line.
15: The interference itself is a breach of trust. Because of that, I informed the chief that I would be disciplining him up to and including discharge, and he resigned. I have accepted his resignation.
14: Okay, so Fry says that maintaining public trust in the police department was the deciding factor to let O'Hara go. Assistant Chief Katie Blackwell will now serve as the interim chief while the city searches for a permanent replacement. Now, as you may remember, the Minneapolis Police Department came under serious fire for failing to help ICE agents during protests last December. The city says additional complaints involving O'Hara are still under review.
2: All right, an evolving story there. Thank you, Alex.
0: Well, the Supreme Court on Tuesday tossed out a lawsuit brought by 17 states regarding driver's licenses issued to illegal immigrants.
2: Yes, the lawsuit brought by the Florida AG and joined by 16 other states alleged that California and Washington's open defiance of federal immigration laws has resulted in drivers obtaining licenses without, quote, proper training or the ability to read road signs. Seems pretty simple if you're operating a vehicle. So for more on all this, let's bring in prosecutor, Newsmax contributor, and host of Today with Dr. Wendy on KCBQ Radio in San Diego, Dr. Wendy Patrick, as well as our senior judicial analyst, Judge Andrew Napolitano. Good morning to you both. Judge, I will start with you. Lawyers for California and Washington argued that there was no basis for the Supreme Court to take up the issue, but shouldn't federal law supersede state law in this case, especially considering that these illegal truck drivers cross state lines? I'm a little confused here.
16: Well, you have an interesting set of facts here because the Supreme Court of the United States hears appeals except in the areas in the Constitution where it has original jurisdiction, meaning you file your complaint with the Supreme Court. And one of those areas is disputes between states. Now, a typical dispute between states is over a border.
2: Right.
16: A river is the border between the states, and the river changed course. Where is the borderline then?
2: Mm-hmm.
16: In this case, you have a truck driver from Oregon killing someone in Florida, and when interrogated by the police, said to the police in his native language, he couldn't read the signs on the highway. Why? Because he was given a license without having to pass the federal minimum standards.
2: Unbelievable.
16: So should the Supreme Court have taken this case? Yes, in my view, the Supreme Court should have taken this case. Are there other avenues left for Florida? Yes, but they're difficult. So you can't sue, or Florida can't sue Oregon except in the Supreme Court. But the Attorney General of Florida can sue the licensing authority person in Oregon in federal court. That's what they're going to be left with.
0: So, Dr. Wendy, I mean, I know Justices Thomas and Alito both dissented. They wanted to hear this case. But where are we when drivers should be able to read the road signs in every other state? It should be a basic requirement that if you're driving a giant big rig, you should be able to read the signs of the road.
2: Yeah.
17: That's true. And let me cue this up by the general proposition that driving is a privilege, not a right. So we start out with this idea that there's no entitlement to a driver's license. You have to be qualified to drive a car, or especially here, a big rig. You talk about something with the potential to injure and kill, as it happened in this case. This man is being sued, is being charged criminally. But the procedure is what's tricky here. You're right. It's very challenging, as Judge Knapp points out, for a state to sue another state. But interestingly, Justice Thomas basically in his dissent said, they had no other place to file it, and I would have liked to have heard it. And when the Supreme Court rejects hearing an appeal, they don't have to go into the kind of analysis and rationale that we're used to seeing if they're deciding a major issue in a case they decide to hear. So we don't know enough about it except to say that they're queuing up an issue that is frustrating for states, drivers, citizens, and the victims of these crashes all across the nation. My prediction is we'll continue to see lawsuits like this.
16: And, of course, the Supreme Court didn't give any reasons for not hearing it, which is terribly frustrating for those of us who watch this.
2: So, Judge, I want to pivot over to this. A judge declined to jail a 16-year-old accused of murdering and sexually assaulting his stepsister on a Carnival cruise ship. I have been following this story for months now. The teenager's attorneys argued it would be a hardship for his family to visit him if he were in jail. It is worth noting, he was originally going to be tried as a juvenile because, as you can see, he's 16 years old. But now he will be tried as an adult. Again, he allegedly raped his stepsister and then murdered her to cover up his crime, then hid her body or tried to hide her body. He knew what he was doing. He was acting as an adult. Why are we protecting this 16-year-old?
16: I don't know why. I mean, I myself have set bail probably in a couple of thousand cases in my career. One of the things you take into account is not the convenience of the family, but the danger to society and the gravity of the evidence against him. They were on a cruise ship. They shared a room together. Yeah. Her body was found wrapped in a rug, raped and dead.
2: It's
16: I don't want
2: awful.
16: To get too graphic at this time
2: it's
16: of
2: awful.
16: Day, underneath a bed. I mean, in the room that they shared, the evidence of his guilt is overwhelming. Mm-hmm. The charge is murder. He's facing jail for the rest of his life. His incentive to flee is enormous. No way should he have been set scot-free without a substantial bail. In fact, most judges, I myself, wouldn't have given him any bail.
2: And they gave him an ankle monitor, okay, and he gets to live with his uncle because that's more convenient for him. It's just, it's remarkable. I don't know how. I thought murder was automatically no bail, but
16: it used to be.
18: Yeah. But one of these days we got to deal with these judges that refuse to uphold the law.
2: Right.
18: All right. Thanks, guys.
2: Thank you, guys. Thank you both. Well, coming up here on Wake Up America, President Trump is saying maybe it's time the U.S. goes in and finishes the job with Iran. What does that mean for the ceasefire, though? We'll discuss that coming up.
18: And you're taking a live look at Lansing, Iowa. Some heat in the northern plains to tell you about this morning. We'll dig into that forecast coming up. You're watching Wake Up America, coming up on 26 Minutes.
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23: Involvement in the Vietnam War. America's POWs returned home and all seemed well until March of 1975, when Senator Ted Kennedy led Congress in cutting off all aid to South Vietnam. Within weeks, Communist North Vietnam reneged on the peace accords and invaded their neighbors to the south. Without U.S. support, South Vietnam fell to the Communists, and throughout South Vietnam, a bloodbath ensued as hundreds of thousands of South Vietnamese who had backed the U.S. were massacred. Empowered by the events in Vietnam, Communists in Laos and Cambodia soon toppled their pro-Western regimes, and Southeast Asia became a killing field with the genocide of an additional 2 million people. You're watching An American Moment on Newsmax TV.
1: I call upon the scientific community in our country, those who gave us nuclear weapons, to turn their great talents now to the cause of mankind and world peace.
23: On March 23, 1983, President Reagan surprised not only the nation, but members of his own cabinet and military by announcing an Oval Office address that the United States would embark on creating an anti-missile system to stop and destroy nuclear-tipped missiles in space. Reagan called the program the Strategic Defense Initiative, or SDI, while his critics quickly dubbed the program Star Wars. Still, the idea gained popular support and played a key role in undermining the Soviet Union and its arms buildup. By 1987, with his own nation facing economic collapse and unable to match the U.S. program, Soviet leader Mikhail Gorbachev capitulated and signed the Intermediate Range Nuclear Forces Treaty. Within 4 years, the Soviet Empire itself would collapse, ending a Cold War that lasted more than four decades. You're watching An American Moment on Newsmax TV.

But you know, you do have to fight to keep freedom. Because there are always people who will say, oh, give a little bit more power to government, and then a little bit more, and then a little bit more. Then one day, you've got so many people employed by government that they have a vested interest in keeping more and more power in the hands of government and less in the hands of people. No, it shall not be. The governments are there to serve the liberties of the people, not to restrict them.

0: Welcome back to Wake Up America. You're taking a live look now at Sunny Isles Beach, just north of Miami. That's a good looking shot this morning.
1: Oh, beautiful. No one's on the beach. I know it's early, but come on, people. If you're there in Sunny Isles, it looks to be a very nice day. And a big shout out to the man with 1,000 jobs, Secretary of State Marco Rubio. He turns 54 years young today. Of course, he was born just outside Sunny Isles in Miami. So happy birthday.
0: Absolutely.
1: We have a very busy day ahead on this Thursday. Let's take a look at some of the day's big headlines with Alex Kramer.
2: So let's begin with this. So a teenager charged with sexually assaulting and then killing his stepsister is allowed to walk free. While a federal judge hears his case. 16-year-old Timothy Hudson is currently under house arrest with an uncle after initially being charged as a juvenile for the killing of Anna Kepner on a cruise last year. The judge is considering prosecutors' request to jail him now since it's become a federal case. And 11 people now presumed dead after a chemical tank implodes at a Washington paper mill. The death toll spiking from 1 to 11, as officials say they're now transitioning to a recovery mission. 7 other employees were also injured and are recovering in the hospital. Officials say the deadly implosion is now the largest industrial tragedy in Washington state history. And the U.S. is bracing for a potential Ebola outbreak by preparing a quarantine facility for exposed Americans in Kenya. The Trump administration taking extra precautions as the virus infects and kills hundreds in the Congo. Officials say the Kenya facility's goal is to get Americans faster access to care by avoiding lengthy medical evacuation flights.
0: Yeah, a lot of questions going on with that. All right. Thanks, Alex.
1: Got it.
0: Well, turning now back to the Middle East, President Trump addressing war and peace at his all-hands-on-deck cabinet meeting Wednesday.
1: Yeah, taking a deeper dive into these developments, we welcome now Newsmax contributor and retired Brigadier General Blaine Hull. Blaine, great to see you this morning. So yesterday's all-hands-on-deck cabinet meeting, the president revealed that Iran proposed controlling the Strait of Hormuz with a partner country, Oman. This, of course, was an idea that the president quickly shot down. Take a listen.
3: Would you accept a short-term deal that allows Iran and Oman to control the strait? And would they have to open it immediately, or would you be open to that happening over a period of time?
4: No, the strait's going to be open to everybody.
3: And who would control it?
4: International waters. Nobody's going to control it. We're going to watch over it. We'll watch over it, but nobody's going to control it. That's part of the negotiation that we have. They would like to control it. Nobody's going to control it. It's international waters, and Oman will behave just like everybody else, so we'll have to blow them up.
1: I don't see any world where he would allow Iran to control this. What do you make of this?
5: Yeah, so he's absolutely right. This is a free navigation zone. We're not about to allow piracy and set a precedent there. Good gosh, our first war overseas, the Barbary Coast Wars with Libya over the same issues. You're not going to control the seas. Well, there's a hidden hand here, and it's called London, the City of London Banking Consortium that has Lloyd's of London under its wrap. And working together, they would just be putting back the racket that has been the Straits of Hormuz. And that's what the president's getting at. He is busting up that monopoly with Scott Bessent as we speak. Huh. And it's very, very logical to me that Oman would want to get in on the racket because their banks are tied in with all of that laundering for the IRGC as well. Twisted web, it's being unpacked, and we're going in the right direction.
0: Mm. It'll be very interesting to see if this comes up today when Secretary Bessent does the White House briefing at 2 o'clock this afternoon. Mm-hmm. All right, so Blaine, at the cabinet meeting, the president also said that Iran was negotiating on fumes, and Secretary of War Pete Hegseth explained why. Take a listen to this.
6: We put in a world-class blockade, and they haven't been able to bring anything in or anything out from Iranian ports, and we know from the intel that they are their economy is hurting big time because that is their lifeblood.
0: I mean, Blaine, to me, it seems like they're just trying to slow walk this entire thing, either to the midterms or the end of the president's term in hopes that weak Democrats take over again and offer them a lifeline. What do you think?
5: Mark, you've nailed it. That's their strategy. They want to try to recompose themselves, and they think that they can play the shot clock to the midterms, and they'll get a better deal afterwards with all of their agents here. But the problem that they have is there's really almost nothing left of them, and they're broke. And when we negotiate with the Iranians, which Iranians? The IRGC, who still have some bombs, but they're broke? Or the two parliamentarians, the foreign minister, and they're broke? They're all trying to convince the 90 million of Iran we're very much still in control here, so don't get any ideas. And then you got this Bernie guy, Mojtaba, who's just a picture on a social media post, who says the Ayatollah is still in charge. Oh. Listen, this is all coming down. The time is working in our our favor, but we've got to get Karg Island secure and get that oil out of there, guys.
1: No, great point. And we also know for the second time this week, U.S. forces launched what the Pentagon called defensive strikes on Iran. CENTCOM forces shot down four Iranian one-way attack drones near the Strait of Hormuz and an Iranian ground control station that was about to launch a fifth drone. And then Iran claims now it retaliated already by striking a U.S. base. But, of course, didn't really specify which one, if any damage was done. CENTCOM has yet to confirm this. What do you make of this back and forth now?
5: We're getting there. We're getting to the point where we're going to have to take the IRGC's toys away from them. There's no way this doesn't end without some bombs going on the coast and then into the places where the Iranians need them. But we are getting into the final act now. This is the last gasp of a dying enemy.
1: Yeah. General Blaine Holt, always great having you with us. Thank you so much.
5: Great to be here.
0: All right. Well, turning now to the other major global conflict, with Ukraine sending President Trump an urgent letter warning about running out of air defense missiles.
1: Yeah, this comes as Russia intensifies attacks on Kyiv. For more on this, we turn now to Newsmax foreign correspondent Shelby Wilder. She joins us live from London this morning. Good morning, Shelby.
7: Good morning. Yeah, Ukrainian President Volodymyr Zelensky is urgently appealing to President Donald Trump and Congress for more air defense support, warning that Ukraine is critically low on missiles as Russia intensifies its attacks. On Memorial Day, President Volodymyr Zelensky sent a letter to President Trump, while Ukraine also sent more than 600 letters to members of Congress following Russia's latest massive strike on Kyiv over the weekend, during which Moscow fired around 90 missiles in a single night. The appeal from Ukraine called for faster decisions to be made to help strengthen Ukraine's air defenses against Russian strikes. And in that letter, President Zelensky said that when it comes to air defense missiles, that they rely on friends. But when it comes to protection against ballistic missiles, this particular kind, he said, we rely almost exclusively on the United States. And Ukraine is concerned about shortages, in particular, of the PAC-3 Patriot interceptor missiles. Again, the Patriot air defense system, American-made. And these are crucial for shooting down incoming Russian ballistic missiles. And while Ukraine has managed to intercept the vast majority of Russian drones on its own, they have a 90% success rate at taking down Russian drones, despite Moscow launching them by the hundreds daily, missiles remain a far greater and deadlier challenge here. So Ukraine is warning that without more interceptor missiles from the United States, which again, Kyiv wants to purchase, it does not expect to receive this as charity. But without these air defense missiles, cities like Kyiv and its residents are going to be exposed to more Russian attacks, which the Kremlin is now vowing to intensify and carry out in regards to strikes. Sharla, Mark.
0: All right. Shelby Wilder, thanks for that from London.
1: Thank you.
7: Thank you.
1: Well, maybe some good news for Republicans, at least for a few weeks. Joy Behar announcing she is taking a short hiatus from hosting ABC's The View to perform in a play overseas. Behar revealing on the Behind the Table podcast that the show made her bank weekend episodes ahead of her multiple week trip to London and Paris. She says multiple hosts will fill in for her while she's off performing in a play she produced called My First Ex-Husband. So again, no word on exactly how long. They just said a hiatus.
0: So we only get a couple of weeks of reprieve from her ranting and ravings. You should fill in for her.
1: No, I'm all set. But thanks.
0: No, all right.
1: All right. Well, check out these images from New York City. This is a phenomenon known as Manhattan Hinge. So it's when the sunset lines up perfectly with city streets running east to west. I love seeing this every single year.
0: I've never heard of this before. All right. It only happens a couple of days a year. And tonight it is scheduled to take place. Lots of folks cramming the streets, trying to get a picture, tying up traffic, of course. That's going to be interesting.
1: No, it is, you know, absolutely beautiful. You can see the image right there. It's really incredible when this happens and you see it perfectly lined up. So you know what? I would be one of those to be out there taking a photo too and cramming up traffic.
0: Yeah.
1: I have to admit. All right. Let's go to Newsmax meteorologist Julia Fife for the latest. Good morning.
8: Good morning, Mark. I can't believe you even heard of this. I love stuff like this.
0: I love weather stuff, but I haven't heard of this.
8: No, this is very cool. I get excited about this type of stuff. So like Mark and Charles said, this is when the sun completely aligns with the grid of the city, and it's a gorgeous sunset. That's happening tonight at 8:14. We'll also see it tomorrow at 8:13. Best places to see it are going to be those two-way streets, so 14th, 23rd, 34th Street, 42nd Street, and 57th Street. And you want to get as far east of the city so you can see more of that view. So what's the forecast looking like? It's going to be gorgeous and sunny, clear skies. Temperatures this afternoon expected to be in the mid-70s. We're dealing with that Omega block once again, so that's locking in the heat in the central portion of the U.S. And then we've got more mild temperatures off to the northeast. Record-breaking temperatures off in the Dakotas. 92 is that forecasted high for Bismarck. And then we're looking at 87 in Minneapolis, still waiting on their first 90-degree day. A heat advisory has been issued once again for portions of Montana. Temperatures could get into the triple digits. A lot of people are like, oh, the triple digits, that's not that bad. But keep in mind, areas off to the north, they don't have AC. Now, looking towards the weekend, unfortunately, with that Omega block, it is going to be locking in an unsettled weather pattern for the northeast. The good news is for New York City, it looks to stay a little bit farther north, so more towards Boston up into Maine. Boston, they're a little bit fed up. Through the entire spring season, they've had rain 10 of the 13 weekends, likely going to add another one. So more rain down south. I'll break that down coming up.
1: It's always the worst when it rains on the weekend.
8: I know.
1: It's like at least if it can clear for the weekend, but gosh, I feel it for those folks.
0: Yeah.
8: It won't be too bad for New York City, though.
0: Yeah. All right. Thanks, Julia.
8: Thank you.
1: Well, ICE protests flare up outside a detention center in New Jersey. Protesters complaining about the conditions there, but Homeland Security Secretary Mark Wade Mullen drops a truth bomb. That's ahead.
0: But first, New York Governor Kathy Hochul throws up an air ball in her attempt to outsmart President Trump about the New York Knicks. Maybe she could or should take out some sports history books. Watching Wake Up America. Stay with us.
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12: Reaping the just rewards of their honest toil. Thy will be done, Almighty God. Amen.

somewhere I read of the freedom of assembly. Somewhere I read of the freedom of speech. Somewhere I read of the freedom of press. Somewhere I read that the greatness of America is the right to protest far right. Like anybody, I would like to live a long life. Longevity has its place. But I'm not concerned about that now. I just want to do God's will. And he's allowed me to go up to the mountain. And I've looked over. And I've seen the promised land. I may not get there with you. But I want you to know tonight that we as a people will get to the promised land. Mine eyes have seen the glory

0: I'm Michael Savage, and I was conservative before conservative was cool. Do you realize how crazy the liberals in this country have become? I do. You want to get me started today? I'll get started. Watch Michael Savage and the Savage Nation every Sunday night.
1: Well, to say that New Yorkers are excited about the upcoming NBA Finals would be to put it mildly.
2: Oh, my goodness, this city.
1: It's really out of control. But President Trump may also be making his way back to New York to catch the Knicks in the NBA Finals.
2: I mean, it should be great. But Trump derangement syndrome already rearing its ugly head, especially from Governor Kathy Hochul. Christina Thompson, live in Manhattan with all of the details. What can you tell us, Christina?
3: Well, Trump wants to catch the Knicks finals. Christina wants to catch the Knicks finals. But Governor Kathy Hochul, she stuck her foot in her mouth after the president said that he wants to be there for one of the games. When President Trump said, a Queens native and former Manhattan businessman, said he was hoping to head to Madison Square Garden to see the Knicks in the finals after a dominating playoff run that included sweeps of the Philadelphia 69ers and Cleveland Cavaliers in the last two series. The president said he was invited to root for his hometown team by Jim Dolan, and he planned to attend Game 5 of the Eastern Conference Finals, but the Knicks cinched the series in four games. Here's what Hochul said when she was asked about this.
4: I asked him to name the starting lineup from 1993 championship team and see how he does.
3: So, actually, the Chicago Bulls won the NBA championship in 1993. The last time the Knicks won it was in 1973. Hochul's gaffe was considered a foul online. The president's eldest son, Donald Trump Jr., saying, "Anyone who knows my father knows he probably knows more about sports than just about any human being in the business. Kathy's failed soundbite ain't gonna land well, just like her policies." Now, Hochul's press team then went into cleanup mode overtime to clean up the mess, saying she was baiting Trump into pretending that her team won the finals, a classic 40 chess move. Now, the Knicks will play the winner of the Western Conference Finals, a matchup between the Spurs and the Oklahoma City Thunder. Back to you.
2: Oh, of course. I'm hoping it's the Spurs. Game 6 is tonight. It's a must-win for them. Let's see if they can
1: force it. It's going to be interesting to see your rooting interest on that if it's the Spurs.
2: It's the Spurs.
1: Okay.
2: All Spurs all the time. I know, Christina, where you stand as well, and your husband. Hopefully you guys can score some tickets with the president, though. Thank you.
3: Maybe. Well, I don't know. Last I heard.
1: Well, still to come on Wake Up America. It's been almost a week of protests outside a New Jersey ICE detention facility. But how much of this is actually legitimate? President Trump has some thoughts on that. We'll get into that next.
5: Our regular programming will continue in just a minute.
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13: It's all paid for protesters. You know, you can see by the signs. The signs are all made by the same beautiful factory. It's a printing plant. In fact, I'm thinking about using it. They do such a nice job. These aren't protesters. These people are fake. They're all paid for.
1: There's President Trump weighing in on the chaos in New Jersey, now entering day six as protesters continue to clash with federal agents and attempt to block detainee transfers outside the Delaney Hall ICE detention facility.
2: Yeah, so inside the facility, attorneys representing some of the detainees claim a hunger strike is still underway in protest of the reportedly bad conditions. Federal officials strongly dispute those claims. Here with us now to discuss it all and more, Chair of Homeland Security at the America First Policy Institute, for Acting Secretary of the Department of Homeland Security, Chad Wolf. Great to see you this morning, Chad. What's your take on what's really driving these coordinated efforts to disrupt ICE operations there in Jersey?
14: Well, we've seen this before. This is the left that doesn't like immigration detention. Yeah. They want all of these facilities closed down, both the ones owned by the government and the private facilities as well. And they'll do things like they're doing now in Delaney Hall. They'll talk about subpar treatment conditions. They'll talk about the food. They'll talk about everything. This is their playbook. They have used this for the last 10 years. And it's all in an effort just to do away with immigration detention. Obviously, ICE has a mission. They're going to continue to do that mission, and they're going to continue to hold people in detention.
1: Mm. Yeah, Chad, here's what Secretary of Homeland Security Mark Wayne Mullen had to say about these protests. Take a listen.
15: It shows that this radical left Democrats' priorities when they decide to go out and protest a detention center where we're housing rapists, child predators, murderers, drug dealers, and they choose Memorial Day of all the day, of all the time to go protest something that they say that they're that it's because they're on the hunger strike when there was only a handful of individuals that was refusing to eat because they want their ethnic group or their ethnic right food. Well, they can go back to their country and get whatever food they want. The fact is, we're giving them the calories they want. This isn't Holiday Inn.
1: I love that. This is not a Holiday Inn, Chad.
14: Yeah. Look, all the individuals in these facilities have broken the law to one degree or another. There are some hardened criminals in there, and there are others that have entered the country illegally, yeah. Which is, again, a crime. This isn't summer camp. This is a detention facility where people are housed until they're removed out of the country. And then they have certain standards. They have national standards. Tom Homan's talked about this, that most of these standards are far and above any state or county standards for a jail. So, look, again, this is the left just crying foul as they normally do. It's another effort to try to close immigration detention.
2: Yeah, you also have Democrat lawmakers now trying to get in on this chaos and use it to their advantage. New Jersey Senator Andy Kim showing up to one of those protests and was apparently hit with pepper spray as well. This administration has obviously pointed out dozens of times that these detainees have, as you said, broken our nation's laws. They're here illegally. That's why they're locked up. And again, to what Secretary Mark Wayne Mullen had to say, this is not a Holiday Inn. You're kept there until you can go back to your home country. But what do you make of what we're seeing here in these images? Democrats showing up, trying to get in on this action.
14: Well, this is performative art at its best, right? We saw this several months ago where you had a congresswoman who was arrested out front protesting in that same facility. But yeah. Again, they're not just protesting. They go far beyond that, and they try to restrict law enforcement officers going in and coming out of that facility. Mm-hmm. They're putting their way themselves in front of a law enforcement operation. And when they do that, they break the law. And so when you have, you know, a senator out there that says, oh, I'm just there peacefully protesting, but yet he's getting in the way and he's not listening to lawful commands of those ICE officers to disperse, to move out of the street, move out of the roadway. Well, then, you know, he's going to get what he deserves, which is less than lethal munitions, making sure that they can clear that so that law enforcement can come and go.
2: Mm-hmm. All right, Chad Wolf, great to have this conversation with you this morning. Thank you for taking the time.
1: Good to see you.
14: Thanks, guys.
1: All right, well, plenty ahead coming up in our next hour of Wake Up America. Former First Lady Jill Biden speaking out about her husband's horrible debate performance back in 2024. Why she says it now, well, she says it now, scared her to death.
2: And as America celebrates its 250th birthday, the lineup of musical performers set to take the stage on the National Mall for the Great American State Fair is now coming together. Wait until you see who will be performing, and for free, when we come right back.
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21: By the Egyptian leader's proclamation that he would be willing to travel anywhere, even Jerusalem, to seek peace. President Carter persuaded the two former enemies to meet with him at Camp David to seek a lasting peace. On the 17th of September, 1978, the Camp David Accords were signed, returning the Sinai to Egypt and creating a framework by which Palestinians could have autonomous and self-governing control of the West Bank and Gaza. During the announcement, President Carter was clear more work needed to be done.
22: The questions that have brought warfare and bitterness to the Middle East for the last 30 years will not be settled overnight.
21: In 1978, President Anwar Sadat and Prime Minister Menachem Begin were awarded the Nobel Peace Prize. Jimmy Carter's Nobel Prize would come later in 2002 for his decades of work seeking solutions to international conflicts. You're watching An American Moment on Newsmax TV.

0: for the eyes of the world now look into space, to the moon, and to the planets beyond. And we have vowed that we shall not see it governed by a hostile flag of conquest, but by a banner of freedom and peace. We have vowed that we shall not see space filled with weapons of mass destruction, but with instruments of knowledge and understanding. We choose to go to the moon. We choose to go to the moon. We choose to go to the moon in this decade and do the other things, not because they are easy, but because they are hard. Because that goal will serve to organize and measure the best of our energies and skills. Because that challenge is one that we're willing to accept, one we are unwilling to postpone, and one we intend to win, and the others too.
1: Americans are tuning into Newsmax for the real news they can trust.

0: Today on Wake Up America, breaking overnight on the heels of the president's high-stakes cabinet meeting, the United States conducted another round of self-defense strikes on Iran. And Iran is already retaliating, attacking the very base that these strikes came from. A live update from the Middle East coming up.
1: Plus, back here at home, tensions escalating outside a New Jersey ICE detention center as chaos and physical altercations between protesters and federal agents continues for nearly a week now. Homeland Security denies allegations of poor conditions inside the facility and adds, quote, this is not a Holiday Inn. We'll discuss more on that.
0: Plus, the redistricting war is not over yet. Democrats looking to make gains again by pushing a mid-decade map redraw. What state's red lines might be crossed now? More on that in a moment.
1: And former First Lady Jill Biden speaking out about the end of her husband's time in office and why his disastrous 2024 debate performance, quote, terrified her. But that's not what she said, of course, at the time. Instead, defending his performance and denying that there was anything wrong with his health. So how'd that work out? All right. Well, good morning and thanks for starting your day with Wake Up America. It is Thursday, May 28th. I'm Mark Lauder.
0: And I'm Cheryl McBride. Yeah, some eye-opening comments there from the former First Lady. We'll discuss that in a moment. And we have a lot to get to this morning.
1: Yeah, let's start getting up to date on today's big headlines right now. A former CIA official accused of hiding gold bars worth more than $40 million inside his home in Virginia. Federal investigators say David Rush requested gold bars and foreign currency for so-called work-related expenses. In a raid on his home, the FBI says they also recovered $2 million in cash and dozens of luxury watches. Rush now faces federal theft charges.

0: Hi, good morning, Mark and Sharla. And since March 5th, Congressman Tom Kaine, the son of a former governor of New Jersey, has been off of Capitol Hill due to an undisclosed medical diagnosis. Now, there's been a conversation opening up here about transparency and these disclosures. After being off the radar for some time, colleagues began reaching out, worried and concerned for him, but they ran into a total blackout in communication. Even House Speaker Mike Johnson was in the dark for some time about what happened. Only recently, the New Jersey lawmaker spoke to a news outlet sharing that he would return to Washington, D.C. to clear the air and that he was on track to make a total recovery. Now, amid the unexplained absence, Kaine or a representative authorized the buying and selling of at least eight different stocks in March. That same month, his chief of staff traveled to Las Vegas and Middleburg, Virginia for official travel. Social media posts are still going out from the representative's account, and his top staffer, Dan Scharfenberger, remains active on X. Now, I reached out to his office to follow up on his medical condition and wish the office well in a full speedy recovery, and also inquire about those recent financial and travel disclosure forms. I did not receive a response since that outreach 2 days ago. While this mystery has unfolded, 83-year-old Florida Democratic Congresswoman Frederica Wilson has also been missing dozens of votes. She's known for her distinctive style in hats. Well, the Congresswoman reports that she is recovering from an eye surgery and is unable to travel out of her home state for the time being. And all of these developments, Mark and Sharla, they do raise questions about the constituent services. Members often want to reassure the public that those needs are still being met, but conversations about missed votes and what the protocols are for these types of situations, it remains unclear. Mark and Sharla.
1: All right. Alana Austin, live first there on Capitol Hill. Thank you so much.
2: Well, turning now to big developments here in New York City with the mayor, Zohran Mamdani, dropping a new multi-billion-dollar housing shakeup. Take a listen.
3: We will focus on the worst landlords in New York City. When necessary, we will take aggressive legal action to remove negligent owners and property managers. And for buildings that have suffered chronic neglect, we will work to transfer ownership to responsible stewards. Stewards that include community land trusts, nonprofits, or even the tenants themselves.
2: Well, there you have it. The mayor calling it block by block. And as you heard it, the initiative says it will transfer ownership of buildings to progressive non-for-profits or even the tenants themselves. It also includes building 200,000 new rent-stabilized homes for a whopping $22 billion. Isn't that the communist housing plan?
1: Yeah. Basically. Let's bring in Republican Congresswoman Nicole Malliotakis of New York to discuss this further. So, Congresswoman, Ronald Reagan said it best when he said, when socialism comes to America, it will come with a smile. What do you make of what we're seeing out of Mamdani?
4: And look, this is obviously something that is a part of the communist playbook to seize private property. And right. The irony of this is that New York City Housing Authority, which runs facilities where you have 350,000 New Yorkers live, they're living in terrible conditions. I've toured these facilities. I have a couple in my district. They are HUD subsidized. I've called for more inspections and federal funding I brought home to help improve those conditions. But here's the largest slumlord in the city of New York, the city of New York itself, yeah, saying that they can do a better job or they know better than people who own private property. And so, well, I think it's certainly we need to hold bad landlords that are abusing tenants accountable. The city and the state have gone so far where they have completely disincentivized any type of home ownership or property ownership. They are crushing small landlords. And, you know, if he really wants to build affordable housing, there's real opportunity because on the federal level, we passed a low income housing tax credit. It's an expansion of a program that Ronald Reagan began. But, you know, there's such little incentive to want to do anything here in the city and the state of New York because of our local government. And I met with a bunch of developers and property owners yesterday, as a matter of fact. And even something like the Opportunity Zone, which is another incentive from the federal level to bring money in to rehabilitate communities that are depressed, perfect communities where you can build affordable housing and really turn it around. I've seen it myself in Erie, Pennsylvania, what it's been able to do. New York has decoupled from that program. They won't match those incentives simply because it was a program put in place by President Donald Trump. So they hurt themselves. And on top of it, they want to put these ridiculous

0: mandates in place that just drive investors out of our state.
1: Yeah.
2: So Congresswoman, while New York is dealing with the problem, really housing is a problem nationally, and there is a bipartisan bill moving through Congress right now that basically is the most significant housing package to date, aims to increase the national housing supply, lower costs. The Senate passed the bill after making substantial changes. Now it heads back to the House. Where do you see with this going?
0: Yeah, look, I think the two houses are going to have to get together and work out the differences in these bills. But yeah, it would increase home ownership. It would expand home ownership and increase affordability. It would provide more housing stock. And I think that coupled with the opportunities, zones, incentives, as well as the low-income housing tax credit that we passed in my committee, the House Ways and Means, have now become law as part of the Working Families Tax Cut package. There's some real opportunity here. And I've also introduced legislation, by the way, to increase the exemption on capital gains tax for seniors who are selling their homes. Mm. Seniors who have lived in their home for decades and now are trying to downsize because their kids have moved on and they're all by themselves. They can't do so because they're afraid of losing whatever they saved in equity. That's their nest egg. If we can eliminate the capital gains tax for those seniors under a certain income that have lived in their homes for a significant period of time, it'll actually open up more housing stock so they can downsize. And then you have families coming in that can utilize those homes in to their full capacity. And so I think there's a lot of things going on here with housing that we can do. Let's build on that success of the low income housing tax credit, as well as the opportunity zones. And let's call on states like New York to actually allow our state to participate in those programs to build more affordable housing. You know, we need senior housing. We need housing for developmental disabled. And you have the mayor spending billions on homeless shelters, not permanent housing. And when you break it down, it comes down to $10,000 a month per unit, which is ludicrous. Three times what the average person in my constituent pays for rent. It needs to be investigated by the DOJ. I've called for that.
1: So, Congressman, I want to move on to this and an organization that I know you're putting on blast, Code Pink, which claims to be a feminist grassroots organization advocating for peace. Meantime, this is an organization whose leaders have allegedly met with Hamas, the communism regime of Cuba, the Iranian regime. They're funded by billionaire associates with the Chinese Communist Party. Why are some of your fellow lawmakers on the left so quick to sweep this under the rug?
0: Yeah, look, this is not just your regular radical left organization that we often find in, unfortunately, in America. What this is actually an organization that is undermining the U.S. government, undermining our policies, our national security. They are in cahoots with Iran, with communist China, with communist Cuba, our adversaries. And they're being funded mostly by folks associated with communist China. And so this is a real attempt to undermine our country. And so they serve as antagonists and disruptors at the Capitol. But this is not simply freedom of speech. This is much more than that. And I'm glad that Treasury and the Department of Justice have opened up an investigation. Code Pink needs to have their 501c3 stripped. Imagine that the taxpayers of the United States are actually subsidizing this organization by giving them tax breaks when they're receiving all this money from communist China. Our committee's done a lot of hearings on this, and we've introduced legislation. I hope some of those pieces of legislation move, and I hope to see the results of the Treasury and Justice investigation.
1: All right, Congresswoman Nicole Malliotakis, always great having you with us. Thank you.
0: Thank you.
2: All right, well, America 250 prep. I can't believe it's only about a month away.
1: Yeah.
2: I know. Well, it's in full swing right now in Washington, D.C., as crews start setting up for the Great American State Fair, the massive celebrations that take place on the National Mall from June 25th through July 10th. Freedom 250 also announcing its first wave of performers for the fair, including country singer Martina McBride, rock star Brett Michaels. And if it's going to be like a state fair, I just got to tell you one thing. Being from Indiana, better have a lot of fried food on a stick.
1: I'm sure they will.
2: And I will be there for it.
1: All the good American foods, the hot dogs, everything you can get, and of course, great music.
2: Corn,
1: as well.
2: Yeah.
1: Looking forward to it.
2: All right, well, let's turn over now for a live look at the humidity. Fort Lauderdale, Florida, where to no surprise, rain, potential flooding, taking hold in the south.
1: Yeah, let's check in now with Newsmax meteorologist Julia Fife for the latest. Good morning.
3: Good morning, Mark and Charlotte. We cannot shake this pattern. The south, just relentless rain. This is what we're dealing with right now. We've got that low pressure just over Arkansas and then that stationary boundary. So we've talked about it before, but anytime you have two air masses that aren't very strong, that causes that stationary boundary. So it kind of just locks in that pattern, which is why all that moisture has been locked in down south. And you can see that counterclockwise rotation of that low pressure kind of spinning around that rain over portions of Kansas into Oklahoma, even Missouri this morning. We've got that northerly flow of those winds that's pushing that moisture in from the Gulf. As we head into noontime, that continues into Louisiana, starting to see some showers across Florida. That's going to expand as we head into the evening, and that's going to continue into the overnight. Several rounds of rain are expected for Florida. It's not going to be great for the vacationers, but Florida really needs the rain. They've been dealing with that worst drought that they've had in decades. And looking at that flood threat as we head into today, you can see for most of that, it's going to be from South Carolina all the way up into Kansas, but does include the southern portion of Florida down in Miami, Fort Lauderdale. That's where things flood pretty easily. And that's going to continue into tomorrow, even into Saturday, starts to take over the panhandle of Florida heading into early next week. And that continues into Monday. So again, several rounds of rain expected. And like I said, they really need that rain due to those drought conditions. Looking at the end of the weekend, I think the isolated areas that are going to see the most rain are the northern portion of the state, also down south in Miami. But again, that panhandle, that area is still dealing with those exceptional drought conditions. So I likely will see an improvement with that drought monitor. We'll get it a little bit later on today, but hopefully, once again, we'll see improvement for the state of Florida. Let's take it back to you guys.
2: Mm-hmm. All right. Thanks, Julia.
1: Thank you, Julia. Well, ahead, why former First Lady Jill Biden says she was scared to death watching her husband's frightening performance during the 2024 presidential debate.
2: Plus, another live look at Fort Lauderdale. There's already no state income tax in Florida. And now Governor Ron DeSantis wants to make it even cheaper to live there. Oh, I missed that.
1: Look at the grueling competition for National Spelling Bee supremacy. You're watching Wake Up America. Stay with us.
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11: The ethical and moral principles of the Judeo-Christian faith and the God of that tradition are found throughout the Declaration of Independence. Most presidents of the United States have declared their faith in God and have encouraged us to read the Bible. I'm encouraged to believe that Americans at this hour are striving to retain their spiritual identity despite the inroads of materialism and the rising tide of permissivism. On the front page of a Chicago newspaper some time ago, there appeared a picture of Betsy Ross sewing the first American flag. And over the picture was the caption, "Time to check our stitches." Let's check the stitches of racism that still persists in America. Let's check the stitches of poverty that bind some of our countrymen. Let's check the stitches of foreign policy to be sure that our objectives and goals are in keeping with the American dream.
12: Abraham Lincoln began the war between the states with a single stated purpose, to preserve the Union. So it surprised everyone when in July of 1862, President Lincoln announced his intentions to issue an Emancipation Proclamation to free the Southern slaves. Lincoln was urged to delay his proclamation until the Union Army could boast a battlefield victory. That opportunity came at the Battle of Antietam, when Union forces drove Lee's army out of Maryland. 5 days later, on September 22, 1862, President Lincoln issued the preliminary Emancipation Proclamation, stating slaves in those areas still in rebellion within 100 days will be freed. This action made slavery the focus of the war and ultimately caused France and England to withdraw their support of the South. You're watching An American Moment on Newsmax TV.
2: 19 minutes past the hour. Welcome back to Wake Up America. So President Trump hosting a cabinet meeting where fraud, American safety, immigration, and all the things were discussed.
1: Yeah, the big focus, of course, the war in Iran. But the president not rushing to a conclusion there. Take a look.
13: They thought they were going to outweigh me. You know, we'll outweigh him. He's got the midterms. I don't care about the midterms. Look what happened last night. That was the prelude to the midterms. People understand it. They know that. Very simple. Iran cannot have a nuclear weapon. I'm doing that for the world. I'm not doing it just for us.
1: All right, for more on all this, let's welcome in longtime advisor to President Trump, Bruce Lavelle, along with Republican strategist, former Trump White House surrogate Ford O'Connell. Great to see you both this morning. So, Bruce, what do you make of the president's stance here on Iran?
14: Well, you know, listen, I'm dating myself. I've been around a long time, and good morning. You know, listen, this has happened. This has been going on since the 70s when the Shah was overthrown. And I'd love to see the original, Persian Empire come back. So I have to agree with the president on this for years. Like I said, I've been in politics since Reagan. And this existential threat needs to be dealt with. This is something that they've said they want death to America. They want to destroy us. The Hamas hides there. The list goes on and on. So I totally concur with the president. I believe that this is the only way is put an end to this so we can stabilize the Middle East, if you want to use that term. You know, but I think that at the end of the day that this is going to be a good deal. It's going to be part of the continuation of the great Abraham Accords.
2: Yeah, and he says it has nothing to do with the midterms, which is good. So turning, though, to the midterms, you know, back to Texas, Ken Paxton versus James Tallarico for the U.S. Senate. Now, Tallarico spent his day yesterday defending his past questionable comments. Take a listen.
15: You said God is non-binary. What did you mean by that?
16: Well, you know, I think I was being intentionally provocative with that statement. But what it means is that God can't be defined by human categories. But I don't think it's controversial theologically. Most Christians would acknowledge that God is beyond gender.
2: As I said earlier, I think it's the Father, the Son, the Holy Spirit. So Father just goes right kind of hand in hand with it. He says he's also not a vegan, eating a leg and showing that he's everyday barbecue loving Texan. Oh my goodness.
1: He even has
2: Ford.
1: The Texas shirt. Wow.
17: Yeah, Tallarico is no bueno for the Lone Star State. Look, the worst part is he also says that there's six genders. And Mark, you and I know in Texas, the only sixes out there are a six-pack, a six-shooter, and 6 points after a touchdown on Friday night. The bottom line is Paxton's going to win statewide. The Democrats are going to chase the white whale of Texas. Let's remember, Paxton won 3 times statewide, and Greg Abbott's actually at the top of the ballot. So any problems, Greg Abbott's going to clean that up.
1: Yeah, and absurdity aside here, NBC News now is pointing out this race is going to be pretty expensive for Republicans, saying, quote, the consultant noted that GOP groups will most likely have to quadruple their original spending for the race. Their contributions could reach $100 million, potentially then pulling resources from other key battlegrounds. That would obviously not be good, but do Republicans really need to spend $100 million to beat Tallarico? Bruce?
14: Well, listen, we'll take whatever we can get. But listen, this is scary because remember, we had Beto O'Rourke, Charlotte. Yep. I know you're a great Texan like me. And we were scratching our head like, how did this guy become the nominee? And he was, I don't know which one is worse, you know. And by the way, that was wildebeest Ford he had in his mouth. That wasn't a real Texas rib.
2: And by the way, Politico's not noting that every dollar that Republicans have to spend, Democrats do too, trying to win a race they're not going to win. Mm-hmm. So, but I do want to go back to this, Ford. All right, last week's autopsy of the 2024 election by the DNC. Now you got former First Lady Jill Biden speaking out, and this is what she had to say about that horrible debate night her husband had with President Trump.
18: I wasn't horrified, I was frightened, because I had never, ever seen Joe like that.
19: What happened?
18: I don't know what happened. I mean, as I watched it, I thought, oh my God, he's having a stroke. And it scared me to death.
2: Give me a break, Ford. She was so scared to death, she was afraid he had a stroke, but then went out there, defended him, and attacked anyone who questioned his mental acuity.
17: Well, it's egregious for her to say that this is the first time. She knew that he was diminished every which way to Sunday, physically and mentally. And the whole reason why she did this is because she wanted to stay in power and control the White House. The Democrats talk about threats to democracy. Jill Biden controlling that White House was a threat to democracy and our Constitution. And she and the rest of them have never been held accountable for probably one of the greatest misdeeds in the 21st century.
2: And everybody out there, like Morning Joe and all the others who went out there and defended him, they should say, why did you have us lie? All right, Bruce, Ford, thanks for joining us this morning.
14: Got to sell some books.
2: There you go.
1: Well, we are now down to just 9 finalists competing for the coveted Scripps Cup at this year's Scripps National Spelling Bee. The field of young spellers ranging from ages 9 to 15, whittling down from 247 spellers in just the past couple of days. The final is being held at D.C.'s historic Dara Constitution Hall today for the first time in the Spelling Bee's 101-year history. These kids are probably all smarter than I am. Some of the words that they spell, I've never even heard of these.
2: Yeah,
1: words.
2: I'm lucky to know what the word means, yeah. Let alone how to spell it.
1: Yeah, it's incredible. Yeah, good luck to all of the competitors there.
2: I'm all about spell check. All right. Well, coming up on Wake Up America, Congress taking on college sports to try and bring some common sense back to the playing field. We'll explain what that's all about. You're watching Wake Up America. Stay with us. We'll be right back.
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0: Our regular programming will continue in just a minute. Right now, enjoy this American moment.
3: It was erected in the dead of night, and for 28 years separated East Germany from West Germany. The Berlin Wall quickly came to symbolize the stark difference between the free West and the communist East. In June of 1987, President Reagan visited the wall at the famous Brandenburg Gate and used the occasion to issue two public challenges to then-Soviet Premier Mikhail Gorbachev.
4: If you seek liberalization, come here to this gate. Mr. Gorbachev, open this gate.
3: His second challenge was more blunt, and as it turned out, even more prophetic.
4: Mr. Gorbachev, tear down this wall.
3: On November 9th, 1989, 2 years, 5 months, and 1 day after President Reagan's famous challenge, that is exactly what happened. Only the Soviets didn't tear down the wall. The people of Berlin did. Once the East German government announced their borders to the West were open, the free people on both sides of the wall worked in unison to chip it away piece by piece until this monument to tyranny was completely destroyed. You're watching An American Moment on Newsmax TV.
19: Hi, I'm Katrina Ziff. I've worked on the red carpet, I've worked at Vogue magazine, and now I work at Newsmax, and I couldn't be happier because it's all about bringing the most important stories in the world directly

0: Welcome back to Wake Up America. You're taking a live look there at Prescott, Arizona. Seems like a nice day to fire up the grill. It is National Burger Day.
1: Yum.
0: And if you don't want to make them yourself, there are all sorts of deals out there today from Burger King, Sonic, Shake Shack, Carl's Jr. And we're talking free hamburgers. Yes, many of those places are giving you a free hamburger
1: today.
0: This
1: is like a day for me.
0: Yes, you should just make your rounds. Go to all the places.
1: I'm going to go to all the places. All right, we've got a very busy day ahead on this Wake Up America. Let's dive right into it and take a look at some of your headlines with Alex Kramer. Good morning, Alex.
2: Well, good morning. Let's begin with this. So Alabama Republicans are taking their redistricting battle to the Supreme Court. This after a lower court blocks the redrawn congressional map. So if the ruling is reversed, the proposed maps would eliminate one of the state's two districts where black voters nearly make up the majority. Now, if it's not reversed, Alabama Republicans argue voters will face some serious harm. And Florida Governor Ron DeSantis calling a special legislative session to propose major property tax reforms. His plan would raise the homestead property tax limit from $50,000 to $250,000, which he believes will eliminate all property taxes for 60% of Florida homeowners. The special session starts Monday, as DeSantis hopes to have the measure approved and then on the ballot for voters by November midterms. And the Department of Interior is encouraging Americans to enjoy the outdoors more. This is proposing its largest expansion ever of hunting and fishing access. So if approved, it would unleash 92 million acres of land across 32 states, offering more than 1,400 new hunting and fishing locations. It would also make more than 95% of the National Wildlife Refuge System's lands open for hunting.
1: Well, I can only imagine that the left will lose their mind on this.
2: Yeah,
1: they're all about conservation, not about hunting and fishing.
2: No.
0: All right, Alex, thank you.
1: Well, a former CIA official accused of, get this, hiding gold bars worth more than $40 million inside his home in Virginia. Yeah. Federal officials say David Rush requested gold bars and foreign currency for work-related expenses.
0: Yeah, this is a wild story. So what does all of this even mean? Let's bring in Senior Judicial Analyst Judge Andrew Napolitano. All right, Judge, so a lot to unpack here. First, the guy lies on his resume. Then they start investigating him. Then they have a raid. They go into his home. They find $40 million in gold bars in his home. What can you tell us? What's going on here?
3: Well, he hasn't yet been charged with the theft of the gold bars. I would imagine that is coming. They need a little bit more information in order to formulate the charge.
0: Yeah.
3: But he is charged with lying on his resume. Now, we were talking in the break. It's a crime to lie on your resume?
0: Apparently.
3: Yes. When you report to the government, it's a crime to lie to the government. Remember, the government can lie to us. We can't lie to it. It's a crime to procure a top secret national security clearance, which he had in return by perpetrating a lie. Yeah. I don't know what the lie was, but when the government believes they have a major case against you, but not enough to charge you, they will file a lesser case, an easier one to prove, in order to get you off the street and keep you from fleeing. So he is in jail as we speak for lying on his resume, not yet for the theft of $40 million.
0: It's my understanding that the lie was he lied about what college he went to and his college degree and then being in the Navy Reserves. Like, these are lies, that you can't do if you're
3: material lies, but they're enough to trigger a criminal charge against him. And the judge will probably say, you want this guy in jail for lying on his resume? He worked here for 35 years. You found this out now? Well, Judge, we found $40 million in gold bars in his house. We need a little bit more time to figure out how he got those gold bars.
0: Yeah, there's a bigger issue here.
1: I mean, former New Jersey Senator Bob Menendez is in prison right now for basically stealing bribery and had gold bars. But that was only like, what, $40,000, a couple $100,000?
3: This is a lot. This is an extraordinary amount of gold. These bars are very heavy. We don't know how they were secured. We don't know how he got them in the house. We don't know from whom he got them. Look, it's possible he's been lucky in the market. And this is the way he chose to accumulate his wealth. It doesn't appear that way, but the government needs to know more before they can file this charge. Prediction, if they don't file the theft of $40 million very soon, he's out of jail.
0: Really?
3: Because no judge is going to keep him in jail very long for a lie that's 35 years old.
0: This is wild. Okay, so while we have you here, we also want to ask you about a story we just heard from Alex. Republicans in Alabama are taking their redistricting battle now to the Supreme Court after a lower court blocked their redrawn congressional map. So what do you think? Do the justices take this up?
3: Well, when the Supreme Court ruled about 2 weeks ago, reducing the authority of the Voting Rights Act, saying that if you intentionally create a district for a minority and it harms the majority, you can't do that. Mm. They also said if you intentionally harm a minority, you can't do that. So the three-judge panel, two of whom were appointed by President Trump, that found the new Alabama map unconstitutional, also found it was based on race and it was intended to harm black voters in Alabama.
0: Interesting.
3: That should animate the Supreme Court to say these judges below got it right. It is not inconsistent with our ruling. However, this Supreme Court has not reversed what any of the states below have done. California appealed. Appeal was lost. Texas, they appealed. The appeal was lost. Virginia, they appealed. The appeal was lost. I don't know that the Supreme Court wants to get involved.
1: Okay. And we are talking about one congressional seat here. It's
3: correct.
1: Not the entire map.
3: Right.
1: It's just
3: correct.
1: One seat. So
3: correct.
1: We'll see how that goes.
3: And they got to move soon because voting has started.
0: Yes.
1: All right. Thanks, Judge.
3: Who you
1: Thank
3: vote for?
1: You.
3: Who's my representative?
1: I have
3: what
1: no
3: district
1: idea.
3: Am I in?
1: It's Joe Biden's argument, yeah. Right?
3: Right.
0: All right. Take a look at this. This is not previous video. No. This is video from this week. This is snow, lots of it, in California. Wild. We are almost into June, and yet the Sierra Nevadas still have snow. It must be somewhat warm.
1: It must be.
0: They're not really wearing heavy jackets or anything, but the snow's not melting, that's for sure.
1: I mean, you don't think about skiing in June, Julia. What's going on here?
4: It's snowing. That I know, it's crazy. Down in the Sierra Nevadas, they do have that low pressure that's coming off the coast of the Pacific and in those higher elevations where those temperatures are colder. That's where we have that snow coming down. And Mammoth Mountain was able to extend its ski season through June 7th. So I know they're happy about that due to the abysmal snow season they had before that. But they're getting that snow right now. You can see it on our radar right now moving across the Sierra Nevadas. They're expecting anywhere from 8 to 12 inches by tonight, especially in those higher elevations. That's what the highest peaks could see, up to a foot. Now, this is a record. Latest snow on record is June 16th in 1995. So we're getting close to that date. Again, they're going to be extending that ski season until June 7th. Now, this system is also going to be moving northward as we head into the afternoon and evening over some warmer temperatures. So there is a slight risk across the Pacific Northwest for some severe weather. And this is not a very common area where we see strong to severe storms. Again, level 2 out of 5 threat for portions of Washington and Oregon. And everything's going to be on the table. Could see a few tornadoes, large hail. That's very hard to happen in that area, and damaging wind gusts over 60 miles per hour. So going ahead and timing it out again, what's moving over the Sierra Nevadas right now is going to continue to track northward. And then as we head into the afternoon and evening, starts to move over those warmer temperatures. And that's when we could see some of those strong to severe storms develop heading into the evening hours. And again, this area is not used to having these strong to severe storms. This is an uncommon area. But with that Omega block kind of locking in that high pressure in the central U.S., it's locking in that unsettled weather pattern, not only on the West Coast, but the East Coast as well. Let's take it back to you guys.
0: You know, Julia, I've enjoyed some spring skiing in the past at Lake Tahoe, but I'm talking April. That was the latest. I never imagined skiing in June. This is wild.
4: It's crazy. We're talking snow.
5: Shorts.
0: You know, I have skied, Judge, in a T-shirt before, though.
3: Wow.
0: So there we go.
4: I have not.
0: Skiing. Okay.
1: There's a lot.
0: Thanks, Julia.
4: Bundled up.
0: Thanks. Well, the rapidly changing landscape of college sports is escalating so much now that it's grabbing the attention of several U.S. senators. So Senators Ted Cruz and Maria Cantwell introducing their bipartisan Project College Sports Act. The bill would allow the NCAA to enforce several new rules centered around limits on the transfer portal, capping athlete eligibility at 5 years. Makes sense. I'm sick of all these schools that have quarterbacks who are 27 years old. Who knows?
1: I don't know. I mean, college. The last thing college sports needs is politics, because politicians don't do anything
0: point.
1: But make it worse.
0: Okay, that That is a good point. Maybe this will make it better. Maybe.
1: Maybe.
0: We'll see about that.
1: All right.
0: Well, plenty more to come here on Wake Up America. There are new reports this morning that Iran may have targeted a U.S. base in the region. What we are learning from the Middle East coming up in a full report.
1: And madness on the highway after the Supreme Court rejects Florida's attempt to keep illegal immigrants from getting commercial driver's licenses. We'll dig into that. You're watching Wake Up America. Stay with us.
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11: Place of natural beauty, but beneath these peaceful landscapes lies the site of one of the most pivotal and bloodiest battles of the Civil War. This is Bull Run, where on July 21st, 1861, the first major battle of the Civil War erupted. Known as the First Battle of Manassas in the South, it was a brutal clash between Union and Confederate forces, a battle that shattered illusions of a short war and signaled years of carnage to come. I'm Lucy Celia, and this is An American Place on Newsmax.
12: At 9:47 a.m. on the 20th of February, 1962, Lieutenant Colonel John Glenn, Jr. of New Concord, Ohio, found himself sitting on top of an Atlas VI rocket filled with 600,000 pounds of fuel. At liftoff, 360,000 pounds of thrust hurled the massive rocket and its occupant into space and America's history books. John Glenn became the fourth human being to enter space and the first American to orbit the Earth. For his remarkable heroism, President Kennedy awarded Colonel Glenn NASA's Distinguished Service Medal.
13: As our knowledge of this universe in which we live increases, may God grant us the wisdom and guidance to use it wisely. Thank you, Colonel.
12: Glenn went on to become the United States Senator from Ohio, and in 1984 ran for the Democratic presidential nomination, but lost to Walter Mondale.
1: 17 minutes ahead of the top of the hour. Welcome back to Wake Up America. And the latest on the war with Iran. New overnight, Iran's Revolutionary Guard Corps now claiming responsibility for allegedly striking an American military base.
0: And President Trump warning the U.S. could finish the job if talks fail. For more on all this, let's go live now to Newsmax Middle East correspondent Jody Cohen. Jody, what can you tell us?
14: Good morning. So in the latest, we're hearing that the Israel Defense Forces have now struck in Beirut, targeting Ali al-Husni, the commander of Iran's Revolutionary Guard's elite Quds Force missile unit. This comes after Iranian state media reported that the Revolutionary Guards targeted a U.S. base this morning, they say, in response to American strikes on Bandar Abbas in southern Iran. And U.S. ally Kuwait earlier said that they were engaging hostile missiles and drones. Now, Iranian media is also reporting that Iran fired at four ships attempting to cross the Strait of Hormuz and that the ships turned back. A U.S. official told Reuters that the U.S. military carried out further strikes on Iranian targets overnight, including a military site believed to pose a threat to American soldiers and commercial shipping. But talks are continuing. President Trump has warned that he will finish the job if he isn't satisfied with an Iranian proposal. And he suggested a good deal means the Strait of Hormuz being open and free and Iran not having a nuclear weapon. Take a listen.
15: They want very much to make a deal. So far, they haven't gotten there. We're not satisfied with it, but we will be. We will be either that or we'll have to just finish the job. But their Navy is gone, as I've said 1,000 times. Their Navy is gone. Their Air Force is gone. Everything's gone, and they're negotiating on fumes.
14: Secretary of State Marco Rubio suggested that some progress has been made, and we'll have to wait and see soon if a deal is possible. Reporting live from Israel, Jody Cohen, Newsmax.
0: And Jody, I believe just moments ago, U.S. Central Command did just put out a post confirming what we were just reporting, that last night it says Iran launched a ballistic missile toward Kuwait that was successfully intercepted by Kuwaiti forces. So again, the U.S. saying that that was an egregious ceasefire violation by Iran there. So of course, we'll have more on that later. But again, no U.S. base, it looks like, was directly hit. They were able to stop that as it was happening. All right, Jody Cohen, thank you. And now we go to Edie Hill with a look at preview of what's coming up right now on National Report at 9 a.m. Good morning.
16: You can call me anything, just tune in. National Report. You know, in a world where utilizing AI just became the ultimate job skill, a powerful teachers union president is fighting to keep it out of schools. So does that protect the kids or protect the past? Then New Jersey's governor tries to dunk on President Trump's Knicks fandom and immediately throws a brick, the most basic fact, mistaking when the team last won a championship. Ouch. And then nothing bugs me more than going to a pool at 8 a.m. and you find every single chair has like a book, a hat, one lonely flip-flop on top of it because they're claiming those seats for hours later when they're going to use them. We'll discuss a new enforcement technique that could stop the ultimate summertime pet peeve. That's ahead on National Report.
0: Oh, that is a good tease because, yes, I may have tried to save a few seats in the past. I may have been one of those people, but now I get frustrated when I see
16: I'm
0: that.
16: On to you.
1: I have my own pool, so they're all my seats. All right.
0: Thanks, Edie. All right, a lot to look forward to there and plenty more to come here on Wake Up America.
1: A showdown over immigration and highway safety. The Supreme Court rejects Florida's attempt to stop putting commercial driver's licenses into the hands of illegal immigrants. What the ruling could mean nationwide, that's next.
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21: XTV. August 16, 1977 is a date forever remembered by music lovers throughout the world as the day the king died. Born a twin on January 8, 1935 in Tupelo, Mississippi, Elvis Aaron Presley's twin brother Jesse died at birth, leaving the future entertainment legend to grow up a single child. After making his first recording at age 19 for Sun Records, 1 year later, RCA bought his contract, and within 2 years, Elvis Presley emerged as an international recording sensation. But at age 22, young Elvis was drafted into the Army. He declined special service status and trained alongside regular soldiers at Fort Hood before joining the Army's 3rd Armored Division in Germany. After 2 years of service and meeting his wife Priscilla, Sergeant Elvis Presley returned to civilian life and went on to star in 33 films and break records for his television specials and appearances. But concerts were always his first love.
2: It's my favorite part of the business, is a live concert.
21: 80,000 people lined the streets as a parade of white limousines made their way to Graceland to pay their final respects. You're watching An American Moment on Newsmax TV. In the early morning hours of May 2, 2011, the Central Intelligence Agency launched Operation Neptune Spear and set into motion a mission to bring one of the world's most notorious terrorists to justice. All indications were that Osama bin Laden was asleep as the U.S. Naval Special Warfare Development Group, known as SEAL Team 6, approached his highly secured 3-story Pakistani-based compound. When located in his living quarters on the 3rd floor of his compound, the head of the Islamist group Al-Qaeda was found using his young wife as a shield. The Obama administration reported the 54-year-old terrorist was given a traditional Islamic burial at sea. 9 years, 7 months, and 21 days following his infamous attack on New York's Twin Towers, killing thousands of innocent civilians, its mastermind, Osama bin Laden, was dead.
0: Welcome back to Wake Up America. So lawmakers are blaring the horn on making our roads safer after the Supreme Court refuses to hear Florida's case over some states issuing CDLs to illegal migrants who admittedly cannot read road signs.
1: So annoying. Florida sued both California and Washington State for allegedly issuing licenses to illegal migrants who can't even read or speak English. Now, this is not just a safety concern for just truck drivers, but everybody out there on the road. So joining us now for more on this, owner-operator, executive vice president of the Independent Drivers Association, Louis Pugh. So, Louis, I mean, Florida's suit references last year's horrific crash where an Indian national allegedly made a U-turn on a major highway, killing 3 people. I just can't understand how a truck driver could get a license without even being able to comprehend a simple road sign.
3: Yeah, I know. It's very frustrating. It's very frustrating for trucking, has been for a long time. You know, regardless of this court's decision, this has been something that's been going on for, we've dumbed down training, we've made the barrier of entry too low in trucking, and unfortunately this should have never happened in the first place, because we should have been testing these drivers. We should have trucking schools out there that we know who they are, what they're training. There's never even been any auditing of these trucking schools until as late. Unfortunately, in trucking, it takes 1,600 hours of training to be a barber here in the state of Missouri. But to be in trucking, you can get a CDL license in less than 24 hours. And it's very unfortunate. You know, thankfully, the Trump administration, Secretary Duffy, and Congress are finally looking and listening to this and hoping to fix some of these problems with Delilah's Law to stop these people from getting a license in the first place. But also, hopefully, we're going to get some more training. FMCSA started auditing these training schools, which is something that's been needed for a long time.
0: You know, it's so frustrating, and you hear these stories about senseless deaths that are happening on our highways that simply don't need to be happening. And back to that Indian national in Florida, he admitted that he didn't understand the road signs, that he couldn't read the road signs. How prevalent is this? How often is this happening, that people who can't read or speak English are getting these licenses?
3: Well, it was very prevalent until last year when our organization was able to successfully put the English language proficiency rule back into the out of service.
0: Okay.
3: It's always been a regulation that you have to speak English to drive a truck and you have to be fluent. But unfortunately, in 2016, it was taken out of the out of service, which means that you could be put out of service on roadside at a carrier. And the only way to fix that is put an English speaking driver back behind the wheel. Fortunately, a year ago, we were successful to get that put back into the out of service.
0: Okay.
3: And since then, law enforcement's been cracking down. So it's way less than it should have been. But again, I go back to the point, should have never got behind the wheel in the first place, should have never got a CDL. The training schools and unfortunately the feds for allowing them to get so bad for so long is what's really to blame here.
0: Yeah.
1: Yeah, so Louie, I mean, keeping illegal immigrants off our roads seems like common sense. In fact, Florida Senator Rick Scott even weighed in on it yesterday when he joined our show. Take a listen.
4: You don't get it. Like, who wants our roads to be dangerous?
0: Right.
4: These Democrats that are doing this are just foolish for the safety of their own kids. I don't understand what the Democrats are doing. They want illegals in our country. They want people here that can't even read English on our roads. I mean, this is just so unsafe for our kids and our grandkids.
1: Yeah, the problem we have, Louie, is that if common sense rules most states, you got a couple of nut job states like, you know, California and New York that are just going to go ahead and do it. You can't stop them.
3: Yeah, well, again, DOT Secretary Duffy has been really well.
0: Yeah.
3: They've taken some money from them or held money from the states to kind of convince them. You know, a CDL license is good for the entire country, so all states need to be following the same rules. We need to be training the same way. We need to be enforcing the same way. Fortunately, also, Congressman Rauser has a bill in Congress right now, the libel law. It's at the House floor waiting to be voted, which would stop this. So, again, this is a problem that truckers have been complaining about for a long, long time. And, you know, there's no one who cares more about highway safety than a truck driver. I was one for 25 years.
1: Yeah.
3: And up 2.5 million miles of safe driving. And I'm proud of that. And lots and lots more people out there with many more miles than me.
0: Mm-hmm.
3: And it's time that the government starts listening to the men and women who do their job. Their offices is America's highways.
1: All right, Louie. Stay safe out there, and thanks for what you're doing on this.
0: Thank you.
3: Thank you, and thanks to all the truckers.
1: Mm-hmm.
0: Absolutely. Well, we've been talking about it all morning. New York Governor Kathy Hochul failing miserably, trying to troll President Trump about the Knicks in the NBA Finals. A former NBA star joins National Report to weigh in on that.
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23: 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El Morro is a UNESCO World Heritage Site and part of the U.S. National Park Service. 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The cannon batteries provide breathtaking views of the harbor and Atlantic Ocean. A fortress that, for hundreds of years, was very good at keeping people out, now welcomes them by the hundreds every day as one of Puerto Rico's most popular and beloved attractions. I'm Lucy Celia, and this is An American Place on Newsmax TV.
24: I ask you to join with me in prayer. Almighty God, our sons, pride of our nation, this day have set upon a mighty endeavor, a struggle to preserve our republic, our religion, and our civilization, and to set free a suffering humanity. Lead them straight and true. Give strength to their arms, stoutness to their hearts, steadfastness in their faith. They will need thy blessings. Their road will be long and hard. For the enemy is strong. He may hurl back our forces. Success may not come with rushing speed, but we shall return again and again. And we know that by thy grace and by the righteousness of our cause, our sons will triumph, and a peace that will let all men live in freedom, reaping the just rewards of their honest toil. Thy will be done, Almighty God. Amen.

0: That does it for Wake Up America. National Report starts right now. We'll see you tomorrow.
1: It's the fastest growing job skill and one of the fastest growing college diplomas because of the job growth. But some are concerned AI is too harmful to be used by younger kids. The nation's biggest teachers union is now sounding the alarm over screens and chatbots taking over classrooms. Randy Weingarten now pushing for limits on student-facing AI, warning kids need real human beings, not robots. And a problem, she says, is a lot of teachers don't even understand AI. Education Secretary Linda McMahon joins us live. And there's this.
2: I wasn't horrified, I was frightened, because I had never, ever seen Joe like that.
1: That's right. Even Jill Biden is finally admitting she thought something was seriously wrong. The former First Lady confessing she was frightened during Biden's disastrous 2024 debate performance that led to the abrupt end to his political career. What else she's saying about her husband coming up. And from the convent to the courtside stars, a group of Catholic nuns known as the Cisalpine Sisters are going viral for passionately cheering on the San Antonio Spurs, even blessing players before the playoff game. Now America is obsessed with the Spurs nuns, bringing faith, fandom, and a little divine energy to the NBA postseason. All those stories and so much more, National Report kicks off right now.

We begin this morning with the war in the Middle East. The U.S. military is slamming Iran for violating the ceasefire after Kuwait reported coming under attack. U.S. Central Command says Kuwait intercepted missiles launched by Iran overnight, calling the Iranian attack on one of America's top allies in the Persian Gulf.

0: hours after Iranian forces launched 5 one-way attack drones that posed a clear threat in and near the Strait of Hormuz. All drones were successfully intercepted by U.S. forces, which also prevented a 6th drone launch from an Iranian control base in the Iranian port city of Bandar Abbas. Well, the U.S. CENTCOM reporting that regional partners remain vigilant and measured as we continue to defend our forces and interests from unjustified Iranian aggression. All right, to the ongoing framework peace deal, the president conducting a cabinet meeting on Wednesday. President Trump says he won't accept anything other than a perfect deal, one in which he expects additional countries to join an expanded Abraham Accords. Trump says Gulf countries like Saudi Arabia and Qatar owe it to the U.S. to sign on to a revamped Abraham Accords. As for Iran, Trump still believes the U.S. is dealing with a much more reasonable regime.
1: I can say that we can make a good deal right now, but maybe not a great deal. And if it's not a great deal, we're not making it. But we have things understood now with Iran. It's been nasty. They've lost their leaders. So we're dealing with a totally different group of people than we were at the beginning. And frankly, I find them to be much more reasonable. I actually find them to be smarter, but I find them to be much more reasonable. This is regime change. One regime is gone, another regime is gone. We're dealing with the third. Pieces of it.
0: Well, today, millions of American families will be able to download the new Trump Accounts app in Apple and Google app stores. All U.S. citizens born between January 1st, 2025 and December 31st, 2028 are eligible to receive $1,000 contribution from the federal government into their accounts starting on July 4th.
2: President Trump is putting the American dream within the reach of every citizen, no matter the circumstances of their birth. And today, with the launch of the Trump Accounts app, that dream is now available in the palm of your hand. Designed by the U.S. Treasury and the National Design Studio, with infrastructure from both BNY and Robinhood, this groundbreaking new app will make it easy for millions of Americans to sign up, contribute, and watch their investments grow in value.
0: And Treasury Secretary Scott Bessent will be talking more about Trump Accounts and every bit of the news as he leads the White House press briefing today at 2 o'clock. Guys?
3: All right. Thank you very much, Mike. Joining us now to discuss is Georgia Congressman Rich McCormick. He sits on the House Armed Services Committee and the House Foreign Affairs Committee, and you're the perfect person to react to these latest developments here. Iran seems to be operating on a completely different set of principles and goals than the United States. What do you make of the recent actions, the military action, and their claims of the memorandum that, as they understand it?
4: Well, I'm sure the president has more information than I do, and he has way more advisors with a lot of expertise. But I'm pretty frustrated, actually. I don't think you make peace with somebody who's not actively engaged in a war. We are right now basically working around a peace process that's not going anywhere. They haven't shown any good faith. They haven't allowed any kind of inspections or extraction of the enriched uranium. I don't think they're really working in good faith. These people don't want to lose power. I think they are waiting us out. They do realize we have an election coming up. They do realize that gas prices being elevated punishes our country and our citizens with inflation. I say we get it over with. I say we go in there, we go in hard, and we make them come to the table. They don't show any inclination to otherwise come to the table, and I think this is a kind of a soft sell. I'm not really in favor of, but like I said, I support the president. I know he has way more information than I do, and he says that they're more reasonable, but I'm not seeing it on the ground.
5: I think this is the frustration that many Americans are feeling. Only one of two things can be true. Either we are negotiating with individuals that do not have control over the region, or the people that we're negotiating with are acting in bad faith. One of those two things has to be true. And at some point, don't we at least have to acknowledge which reality we're living in, Congressman?
4: That's exactly right. Anybody who's been to command and staff or war college and studies warfare realize that the longer you dry a war out, the less popular it will become. That's a truism. If you want to lose a war, go soft. Every time we have surge ops is when we did well in Afghanistan, Iraq, when we did well in Vietnam or Korea. You have to bring it with all your force. That's Clausewitzian warfare. It works. When the enemy realizes that they're overwhelmed, they will come to the table and they will negotiate, but not during a peace process where nobody's getting bombed. I know that sounds horrible, But this is the reality of war. Mm-hmm. People don't want to actually negotiate in good faith unless it's

0: hard on them. We have to make it hard on them, in my opinion.
1: Yeah, well, as you mentioned, you know, the Iranians understand us. We've educated a lot of Iranians. They understand the implications of midterms, which you also mentioned. So do you think that the American people and politicians on both sides of the aisle have the stomach to hold on to this until we actually accomplish the mission?
0: I think the sooner we get this over, the better. I think we'll negotiate from a much better place of strength once we actually go to war again and actually take out their grids. I know President Trump talked about bombing them back in the Stone Age. We don't need to talk about it. War is a horrible thing. But bring them to the table. And the best way to do that is to bring overwhelming force and make it miserable to the point where they have to come to the table. And we can save a lot of lives, actually, in the long term, rather than drawing this out over months and years.
2: So, Congressman, to that point, right, it appears that you're saying, what many people are saying, is that the time has come to end the talking of a ceasefire when the ceasefire is not holding, that the time has come for us to go on offensive when it is quite clear that the individuals on the other side have no respect for us having any type of diplomatic agreement.
0: That's what history has shown ourselves. I used to teach evolutionary warfare, and people don't negotiate for peace when they have relative peace. We have to make it hard on them. Now, I understand, once again, I'm not only get ahead of a president or a secretary. I know they have a lot of information, but from my standpoint, they don't show good faith. We've been at this for weeks with negotiations with no real progress in my mind. I want to see them come to the table. Come to the table fast. I want to end this, get the gas prices back down. You saw UAE left OPEC. Mm-hmm. We're overproducing. We can bring gas prices way down. The economy would be booming. Right. That's good for everybody.
2: Congressman Rich McCormick, thank you so much, my friend. God bless. We'll talk soon.
0: Thank you. Semper Fi.
1: 19 drag queens, a room full of young children. What could be wrong with that? A major library thinks it's a great idea, and that's throwing gasoline on America's culture war. We'll discuss.
2: Plus, utilizing AI, now the most important new job skill. Many universities allow students to use AI for assignments. So why does a powerful teachers union president want to ban it in our public schools? We'll be joined by Education Secretary Linda McMahon to discuss AI's place in the classroom.
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4: Is justice denied?
5: The Justice Department reportedly opened a criminal investigation into E. Jean Carroll, the 82-year-old writer who accused President Trump of sexual assault. Carroll won a $5 million civil judgment after a jury found Trump liable for sexual abuse and defamation. And in another defamation case, she won over $83 million against the president.
6: Yeah, the investigation is looking into whether Carroll committed perjury in connection with the civil cases she brought up against the president, according to reports. The DOJ is looking into whether Carroll lied during a 2022 deposition where she claimed she received no outside funding for her lawsuit. In legal documents first filed by President Trump's lawyers in 2023, it was revealed that Reid Hoffman, the co-founder of LinkedIn, had paid to help cover some of Carroll's legal expenses.
5: Yeah, it's very interesting that they're taking this tactic, that not knowing that there was someone funding the legal, that her legal case, not, you know, she wasn't funding it herself. I'm not sure whether that plays in court or how that impacts the case.
6: Yeah, but the issue is whether or not she lied or committed perjury, not whether somebody helped to pay for the legal case itself. But I'm sure that will be discussed.
5: Yeah, I don't recall her talking about it, but we'll see. Well, the classroom is where America's students are given the tools to provide them with the best possible education. But as AI gains a greater foothold in the schools, debate over some of those tools is intensifying. It boils down to a simple question, which does not have a simple answer. Is AI in the classroom helpful or harmful? Some parents are opposed to the increased presence of AI and big tech inside the schools. Their concerns are shared by American Federation of Teachers President Randy Weingarten. Yesterday, she spoke out against the Trump administration for what she calls its push to significantly diminish the human element inside the classroom.
7: The Trump administration has given big tech carte blanche. And Melania Trump's White House stroll with the humanoid robot to tout using robots to replace teachers spoke volumes. But so did the responses from teachers wondering how a robot was going to build trust with students or know that one of their kids was having a bad day. There's no algorithm for that. Students need their teachers, real human beings, not robots.
6: Now, Weingarten also called for the banning of computers for almost all students until they reach third grade and to prohibit the use of AI in elementary schools.
5: Well, in April, the Department of Education released a document on prioritizing AI in the classroom. It reads in part, the department must provide our nation's youth with opportunities to learn how to use AI technology effectively and enable them to be competitive in a rapidly evolving technical workforce. It is critical for every American to have the opportunity to learn about AI in ways that are age-appropriate, fostering a culture of innovation and critical thinking that will solidify our nation's leadership in the AI-driven future. Lynette McMahon is the Secretary of Education, and we welcome you to National Report. We go back to Randy Weingarten's speech yesterday. She claims that she merely want the scale of the presence of AI in the classroom, not eliminate it altogether. Listen to her and then have your response to it.
8: I am not calling for an AI ban or a Chromebook bonfire. What I'm calling for is getting the balance right to harness the benefits of technology while mitigating the harms. I'm wary of the dangers of AI, but it is here to stay. That's why the AFT created the National Academy for AI Instruction last year, to help teachers master AI so that AI doesn't master them.
5: Although it evolves so quickly, it's hard to master it. So, Secretary McMahon, what do you think about this?
9: Well, you know, I was listening to Randy Weingarten at the very top before you played this recent bit, and she was talking about the Trump administration and how Melania Trump wanted robots to replace teachers in the classrooms. I think you have to take part of what Randy Weingarten says with a grain of salt. Here was a woman who pushed for schools to remain closed during COVID, and that's one of the reasons why we see so many of our students now lagging behind in their education. However, having said that, I have visited schools where AIs are used, I believe, AI instruction is used very appropriately. It helps teachers. It can help students have one-on-one instruction. It can help them learn more quickly. It can be almost like an independent tutor in the classroom, not independent because there's always a teacher there, but it's of great benefit to the teacher. We need to embrace AI and to use it appropriately. As I have said many times in my comments, it can be an aid. It needs to have guardrails, and it needs to be appropriate for the classrooms. But it can be really beneficial in all classrooms.
6: Now, Secretary, obviously you lead the Department of Education. I always remark that it is a teachers' union, not a union to make sure that we can have better educational outcomes. And when you look at the state of education in this country, part of the reason you took the job, we look at places like Detroit, Cleveland, Milwaukee, Rochester. These are all places where we're looking at proficiency rates for reading sub 20%, sub 10%, particularly for minority students. The state of California has the lowest level of proficiency for minority students under Gavin Newsom since they started tracking the statistic right now, in part because of the learning loss that you highlighted there during COVID. And so my question is quite straightforward. At some point, do we have to push back against individuals that keep prioritizing what is good for the teacher over the educational outcomes that clearly are nowhere to be found?
9: Well, I can tell you the Trump administration, and this is what President Trump believes, as I do, that the best education is that's closest to the child. For parents, working with school boards, working with teachers, helping to make sure that the education that their children getting in the classroom is to the benefit of that child and not for the teachers. We saw teachers, and then, you know, let me stop for just for a second to say, I think that teaching is the most noble profession we have in our country, and there are so many good and wonderful teachers dedicated to their students, and we should allow them to teach. The Trump administration is looking to remove more regulations and strings that are attached so that teachers can have better control of their classrooms and they can focus on learning. They can return to the science of reading and teach phonetically students, you know, who will learn better and faster how to read. Those are the kinds of things we need to focus on in our classroom to bring those reading grades up as well as our numeracy grades. When we see across, you know, 12th, 8th grade, 4th grade levels, as you mentioned, Joe, are down 30-20%, and we just can't have that.
5: Yeah. Let's turn to another controversy. It's in Loudoun County, the public schools there in Virginia. It's being investigated by your agency, and this time the probe involves a high school student who allegedly took photos and recorded videos of underage students in bathroom stalls over a three-year period. The investigation just announced over a week ago. So where do things currently stand?
9: Well, we're continuing to investigate Loudoun County. They just continue to, fling Title IX regulations out the door and allow students, into bathrooms on gender identity and not biological identity. And, the way they were born, boys and girls, and it's against the federal law. And as we look at those and continue our investigation, they continue to risk losing their federal funding. So we are continuing our investigations. Mm.
6: Specifically, obviously, one of the things that the Trump administration has touted that I think education reform activists are thrilled about, the opportunities in the One Big Beautiful Bill, those freedom scholarships where every single American that has a tax liability can give close to $1,700 and receive a dollar-for-dollar tax credit to scholarship-granting organizations. A tremendous leap forward, the caveat being that states have to opt in. And as we've seen, there are many states that are rigging the stats, the national data not reflected in the state data. Talk to us a little bit about what you can do in your capacity to make sure that the Trump administration can continue to advance the cause for school choice in spite of this opposition.
9: Well, governors do have to opt in. And I think there are governors like the governor of New York, Kathy Hochul, who has said, she's ready to opt in. She just wants to make sure there aren't any hidden agendas behind it. Well, it's a very straightforward law. Governors have to opt in. They have to approve the scholarship granting organizations in their state or, their local school board, ever how they set it up. Individuals contribute private money into these SGOs, and it is the community then that is benefiting. It is private money going in to enhance the pot of educational dollars, if you will. Parents then can apply for scholarships, or they can apply for after-school tutoring or school uniforms, or students with disabilities can seek, special help that they might need. And this is a wonderful, wonderful program. Those donors putting in the $1,700, as you mentioned, well, they're not capped at $1,700. They can put in any amount that they want, but they are limited to $1,700 for their tax credit. Mm-hmm. But this is a wonderful opportunity for parents who have children in failing schools to be able to apply for these scholarships to move their child out of that school into a school that their child can be successful. Why in the world every governor wouldn't just jump at the chance to opt into this program is beyond me.
6: It's staggering. And before you go, I know that we have some movement on Pell Grants, trying to make sure we're providing a pathway for students to get a broader subset of skills. Talk to us a little bit about that before you go.
9: Yeah, well, that's the Workforce Pell Grant that has just recently been approved. It'll go into full effect July 1 of this year, and it will allow low economic students to apply for these Workforce Pell Grants and get within, 8 to 15 weeks, complete a program to go immediately into the workforce, into the skilled workforce. So they won't be finishing school with great debt. They'll be able to go right into the workforce. Governors approve those programs in the states, working with their workforce economic boards.
6: Right.
9: And it's a great opportunity to help our workforce shortage that we have in the country. And it's very helpful for these low-income students as well.
6: Absolutely. Just tremendous opportunity. Promises made, promises kept, and making sure that most Americans know that those opportunities exist. Secretary McMahon, thank you so much. God bless. We'll talk soon.
9: Thanks so much for having me.
5: The Boston Public Library is now under fire after announcing plans to host 19 drag queen story hour events for very young children during Pride Month. Plans include programs aimed at toddlers and preschoolers as young as 18 months old. The taxpayer-funded events will feature drag performers reading books and leading activities centered around gender identity and self-expression, leaving many parents asking how this became appropriate for kids.
6: Critics saying that it's just another example of progressive activism being pushed into spaces meant for our children, while supporters insist the events are about inclusion and acceptance. The events are part of a broader lineup of nearly 50 LGBTQ-themed Pride Month programs planned across Boston libraries next month. I don't know, Edie. Drag shows used to be things that occurred in bars where you have to have an ID that said you were 21 years of age or older to get in. I don't understand the obsession with injecting these kind of activities into a library specifically for kids.
5: Yeah, the library says, you know, look, if parents don't like it, they don't have to bring their kids. But you would think that a library wants to have events, host events, that includes and draws in the most amount of people, not having people opt out of it.
6: So well, I question the whole marketing concept. It is a public space with public dollars that is supposed to be free and available for everyone. We shouldn't be having programming that in many ways pushes people away by virtue of the fact that there's even a consideration. It might be age inappropriate.
5: Well, coming up on our program, the DOJ opening a fresh investigation into E. Jean Carroll, who accused President Trump of sexual assault. Why she could be facing legal trouble of her own now.
6: Plus, the lounge chair wars are getting ruthless. Travelers are using towels, flip-flops, even fake setups to claim poolside seats for hours. And now the cruise lines are finally fighting back. We'll have all the details.
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13: You know, I think the biggest selling point for Newsmax is we're not doing the same boring, predictable news. You flip through the other channels, you got these high-paid hosts. They say the same thing every night. You know what they're going to say. It's a little different.

and moral principles of the Judeo-Christian faith and the God of that tradition are found throughout the Declaration of Independence. Most presidents of the United States have declared their faith in God and have encouraged us to read the Bible. I'm encouraged to believe that Americans at this hour are striving to retain their spiritual identity despite the inroads of materialism and the rising tide of permissivism. On the front page of a Chicago newspaper some time ago, there appeared a picture of Betsy Ross sewing the first American flag. And over the picture was the caption, "Time to check our stitches." Let's check the stitches of racism that still persists in America. Let's check the stitches of poverty that bind some of our countrymen. Let's check the stitches of foreign policy to be sure that our objectives and goals are in keeping with the American dream.

0: Tell me, is there some society you know that doesn't run on greed? You think Russia doesn't run on greed? You think China doesn't run on greed? What is greed? Of course, none of us are greedy. It's only the other fellow who's greedy. The world runs on individuals pursuing their separate interests. The great achievements of civilization have not come from government bureaus. Einstein didn't construct his theory under order from a bureaucrat. Henry Ford didn't revolutionize the automobile industry that way. In the only cases in which the masses have escaped from the kind of grinding poverty you're talking about, the only cases in recorded history are where they have had capitalism and largely free trade. If you want to know where the masses are worst off, it's exactly in the kinds of societies that depart from that. So that the record of history is absolutely crystal clear that there is no alternative way so far discovered of improving the lot of the ordinary people that can hold a candle to the productive activities that are unleashed by a free enterprise system.
1: Weeknights.
2: And welcome back to NASA Report. As we have been reporting, multiple outlets say the Justice Department has opened a criminal investigation into E. Jean Carroll, the 82-year-old writer who accused President Donald J. Trump of sexual assault. Carroll won a $5 million settlement after a jury found Trump liable for sexual abuse and defamation. And another defamation case, she won over $83 million against the president.
3: Well, according to those reports, the investigation is now looking into whether Carroll committed perjury in connection with the cases, specifically whether she lied about outside funding for covering her legal expenses. Tiffany Smiley is founder of Endeavor PAC, and Manny Alejandro is a attorney and Republican strategist, and we're glad to have both with us here on the set. So, Tiffany, let me start with you. I didn't really think about it that much, you know, who paid for it, but apparently she must have been asked about it. What happened?
4: Yeah, I'm no lawyer. I'm just an American patriot. and looking at this over, you know, in 2022, it appears that she perhaps misled President Trump and his lawyers. She indicated that no one was helping her, that her lawyers were working on her behalf pro bono. Well, now it is coming out that perhaps there was a nonprofit that was covering costs. So I think the question is, were there ulterior motives being played out? And you know, the Justice Department is going to have to figure out if there is malice and if she lied. And if so, then she needs to be prosecuted.
2: Well, Manny, to that point, right, there's a few things. First, I think we have to state for the record, since Ms. Carroll seems to be litigation happy, that she was her claims were adjudicated in a court of law. But that notwithstanding, there is the matter of whether the judge and by extension a jury should have been privy to the knowledge that there were individuals that were financing the suit. It brings up the famous late Hulk Hogan's case with Gawker when he was having external people pay for his course. But that was, of course, disclosed.
5: Yes.
2: It appears that the issue here might be the absence of disclosure and whether or not that would have and should have had a material impact on how the case was handled.
5: Yeah, absolutely. So when a deposition occurs, the lawyer who takes the deposition, which that means conducts a deposition of the deponent, the person who is deposed, asks gating questions, background questions. What's your name? Where do you live? What year were you born? Very general questions. Your address. Also, questions about the litigation in terms of, are you paying for this litigation or are you receiving outside support? Allegedly, from what's reported, Ms. Carroll, testified under oath during a deposition that she did not receive any outside funding. Apparently, what occurred later was Trump's defense team became aware of the fact that there were outside third parties that funded the litigation. So now what happens? The lawyers on cross-examination of Ms. Carroll could have asked her that question. Again, what's been reported, the judge on the case did not permit that questioning. It's called impeachment, impeach the credibility of the witness. That did not occur. Unfortunately, a lot of witnesses, a lot of deponents lie. They commit perjury. I think this is a fundamentally important case for the DOJ to take up. especially because it involves the president of the United States. We need to make sure that when people take that oath, they are truly not lying to get ahead, to get a financial gain. And it looks that way in this case, that there was information that was not put forth by Ms. Carroll that we need to get to the truth at.
3: Well, they're going to be investigating it, so we will be talking to you about that later on, I'm sure. Thank you very much. Manny Alejandro, Tiffany Smiley, thank you for your time. The New York Knicks are heading to the NBA Finals for the first time in, how many years has it been? Well, if you want to know that answer, do not ask her how a failed attempt at a gotcha ended up making her look like the rookie.
2: Plus, protests at a New Jersey ICE facility. They continue to heat up again and again. President Trump is now weighing in, saying the chaos is anything but spontaneous. More on what he had to say coming up. Keep it locked here on Newsmax. We'll be right back.
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10: 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All these services can be very beneficial for those people who don't like to haggle and just have limited time. I'm Lauren Fix, the car coach for Newsmax TV.

0: Well, this is kind of funny. New York Governor Kathy Hochul tried to dunk on President Trump over his New York Knicks fandom, but she ended up with a brick when she may have shown that she wasn't exactly part of Knicks Nation.
1: Yeah, that's right. Newsmax correspondent Christina Thompson has the whole online exchange for us. Christina, tell us about the latest Kathy Hochul gaffe.
2: I mean, oh man, she might not be a part of Knicks Nation, but the president, damn, I also am part of Knicks Nation. Kathy Hochul sticking her foot in her mouth after the president said that he would love to be able to attend one of the Knicks games as they made it to the finals here. After the president, a Queens native who we also know was a Manhattan businessman, said he was hoping to head over here to Madison Square Garden to see the Knicks in the finals after a dominating playoff run that included sweeps of the Philadelphia 76ers and the Cleveland Cavaliers in the last two series. The president said that he was actually invited to root for his hometown team by owner Jim Dolan and planned on attending game 5 of the Eastern Conference Finals, but the Knicks clinched the series in 4 games. Here's Governor Hochul's blunder.
3: I ask him to name the starting lineup from 1993 championship team and see how he does.
2: So actually, the Chicago Bulls won the NBA championship in 1993, and the last time the Knicks won it was back in 1973. Hochul's gaffe was considered a foul online. The president's oldest son, Don Trump Jr., saying, "Anyone who knows my father knows he probably knows more about sports than just about any human being not in the business. Kathy's failed soundbite ain't gonna land well, just like her policies." Hochul's press team went into overtime to try to clean up the mess, saying she was baiting Trump into pretending that team won the finals, a classic 4D chess move. Now the Knicks will play the winner of the Western Conference Finals, a matchup between the Spurs and the Oklahoma City Thunder. Back to you guys.
0: Ow. That just hurts hearing it.
1: 4D chess. I mean, she has doubled down on the insanity. You can't make this stuff up, Christina.
0: Yeah, thank you very much.
2: Well, accidentally said the wrong date.
0: I know. Not a good one. But it happens to everybody at some point, but you don't go double down with another sort of flat attempt. Anyway, someone who does know what it takes to compete at the highest level is Enes Kanter. Freedom is a former NBA player and human rights activist and joins us now. It's great to have you here. So, President Trump said that he really wanted to go see this game. Where do you stand on this, you know, Trump Hochul and the Trump being a big basketball fan?
4: I mean, first, I was actually watching President Trump's clip probably from like 15, 20 years ago. Uh-huh. He was attending the Lakers against the Knicks game, and he came to watch Kobe, but Kobe wasn't playing that game. But, I mean, I heard about the comment from, you know, Governor Hochul. What an unnecessary comment. Like, you know, Knicks fans are excited. The whole state are excited. You know, finally, you know, Knicks in the finals after, 26 years.
0: Yeah.
4: And to be a governor making comments like that is just unnecessary. You know, you actually need to just bring people together, not divided. So you shouldn't be, you know, weaponized supports to divide people even more.
0: Well, pushing politics into something that has nothing to do with politics.
4: People just wants to have fun. People just wants to, you know, watch the Knicks win. It's going to be an exciting time for the whole state, for America, actually. But just making comments like that is just unnecessary. Like, what are you doing?
1: Well, I mean, first of all, any self-respecting Knicks fan knows they haven't won since the 70s. And I would say any long-suffering Knicks fan knows that Michael Jordan was in the middle of three-peats, sending Charles Oakley and Charles Smith and John Starks home every single year. Mm-hmm. But look, obviously many people know you played in the NBA, but people also know your commitment to freedom around the world. Yeah. As you look at what's happening in Iran now, so many innocent civilians killed, what's left of the Iranian regime now resisting the peace efforts being initiated by the Trump administration. How do you look at it, your global perspective, in your travels for freedom?
4: Right. I obviously everybody knows my whole life I dedicated pretty much my family and my whole career to fight against dictatorships, and I think the people of Iran was just sick and tired of this, the mullah regime over there. You know, as an activist, I just want, you know, people to, you know, stop getting hurt, especially innocent people, because people behind the table are the one that giving the orders, but the innocent people on the streets are the one that gets hurt. So I just want peace. I just hope that President Trump can bring peace in Middle East. But again, I'm just hoping that innocent people will start getting hurt.
0: You know, a lot of times we see athletes kind of turning the opposite direction. And even in the Olympics, we saw some American athletes that were propping up, the Chinese government. But you seem to be using your skills, your fame for a purpose to help others.
4: I mean, I want to be the voice of all those innocent people out there who don't have a voice. I believe that God given me this, amazing platform. So I'm trying to use it to bring peace and love into this world. I think, freedom, that's what we need the most. And also, I think as an athlete, people should, speak up more because, we have a big voice and we have to be educated in our society. Because now with all the social medias and apps and everything, all these kids are watching us and idolizing us. So I feel like we definitely need to do whatever we can to talk about how the importance of freedom and how fragile it is.
1: You've done extensive work trying to fight for freedom in Turkey. Certainly we know the atrocities that have been committed in China to the Uyghurs.
4: Yeah.
1: And it just extends on. Talk to us a little bit about how critical it is for America to remain a beacon of freedom and positive discourse for all those people around the world that are quite literally fighting for their lives in the name of freedom.
4: Of course. I mean, first of all, when it comes to China, many people are asking me actually throughout all these events, I'm not an NBA player. I don't have millions of followers. What can I do? It's very simple, actually. When you pick up an item, it says made in China, put it down. Made in America, way better quality, way feels better. We have a lot of problems that are happening in our country, and we got to do whatever we can to just tell people the importance of, freedom, how fragile it is, because I see so many, young people are now taking it for granted. I mean, you see, if America falls down, next one on the line is China. So we got to do whatever we can to just fight against this communist regime and do whatever we can to just to bring freedom throughout the world.
0: Yeah, our problems, first world problems, and people don't really remember that a lot of the time. Thank you so much for being with us.
4: Thank you for having me.
0: Best of luck in your endeavors to promote freedom for everyone. All right, ahead on National Report, could your favorite drinks actually make you sad or even worse, depressed? Those fizzy, sugary soft drinks may be your daily escape, but they may also be sinking your spirits. How happiness can be turned into high fructose misery simply with a sip.
1: Plus, we all know the ultimate vacation frustration, a half-filled pool. But somehow, every chair has a book or a towel claiming that somebody has already been there. Well, we'll discuss the new deck chair etiquette that could eliminate the pool chair pirates once and for all that and more. Everything you need to know right here on Newsmax. Keep it locked. We'll be right.
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11: 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Also, a first aid kit. 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A flashlight with some fresh batteries. Now, if you don't know how to change a flat tire and you don't want to sit on the side of the road waiting for road service, you can do it yourself. This kit offers a sealant and a compressor. Makes a lot of sense because most people don't know how to change a flat tire, and this can do it for you. In 7 minutes, you're back on the road. Now, instead of using those striking flares that end up in the ditch when the first truck goes by, use these LED magnetic light sources. You press the button to flash or solid. The nice thing is you just put them on the roof of the car. They'll know where you are. And if you're driving in snowy conditions, consider an ice scraper and a snow brush. Carry glass cleaner, washer fluid, and paper towels. All these things are important. Duct tape, a cell phone charger, even zip ties can all keep you safe on the side of the road. The Car Care Council has a complete list of all these, but what's most important is that you're safe on the road. I'm Lauren Fix, the car coach for Newsmax TV.
12: It took 34 years to build, but on August 15, 1914, the Panama Canal was officially opened for business and was quickly crowned one of the seven wonders of the modern world. President Theodore Roosevelt believed the completion of the canal was essential to American security and prosperity, so he negotiated with the French to purchase the canal's properties and dredging equipment. But when negotiations with Colombia over a canal treaty broke down, Roosevelt backed a local bloodless revolution that lasted only a few hours. And on November 3, 1903, the nation of Panama was born. With the opening of the Panama Canal, the Atlantic and Pacific Oceans were joined, reducing a ship's journey from New York to San Francisco by 9,000 miles. Roosevelt's vision made the canal a reality, and the feat helped make America a world power. You're watching An American Moment.
0: Okay, I know you have done this too. You get on, it can be a cruise ship, it could be the public pool, it could be just about anywhere, and you want to relax, unwind. You're trying to find a lounge chair near the pool to do that, and you go out there, and somebody's got a book on it, and they've got a hat on it. They've got their one foot flip-flop on it, and you wait for hours, and they don't show up until like 2 o'clock in the afternoon. They are lounge chair hogs.
1: Pirates is what we call them.
0: Yep.
1: Yep. Your fellow traveler, they wake up, they go out early, they save themselves that nice chair, the primo territory. There's a towel, there's a sandal, and not a person to be found. It's just, it makes you crazy. And look, I, for one, have boycotted cruise ships pretty much my entire life. But I see why people get frustrated. And now Norwegian, they're taking action. The popular company, they're cracking down on the poolside pirates by marking those unoccupied chairs with stickers and removing personal items if no one returns. Tiffany Smiley, she's the founder of Endeavor Pack, and Manny Alejandro is back with us. So, look, guys, what do you think about the pirates? Tiffany, I'll start with you. Norwegian Cruise Line says, not on our watch, not anymore. If you're tired of getting all of those towels stolen, come to Norwegian Cruise Lines.
13: Well, there's got to be a perk to going on a cruise, and maybe this is it. A cruise to me is a nightmare. I have three boys, and I remember seeing the Disney cruise, and I'm thinking one of them would go overboard. Yeah. And then if you're fighting for a lawn chair, at least if you're fighting for it in Hawaii at a resort, you can go walk the beach. But if you're fighting for it on a cruise ship, where are you going to go? Walk the deck? Blow off some steam? But it is crazy, and it happens in resorts. I've been there where you're going on vacation to relax. You go down. You think you're going to get a chair. I waited to grab breakfast. 2 hours went by, and the books and the towels were still there. And then you go try to talk to them, and they're hostile. And then they want to fight. And you're like, I'm here to relax.
0: Well, I'm not talking about going on a cruise or going to the beach or whatever, but when I go to the public pool in Dripping Springs, I go and I sit and look at where all these towels and chairs are, and the kids, they'll save them for their kids even.
13: No,
0: it's like, it's one thing if it's mom or grandma sitting in there,
13: yes,
0: but they'll have the kids' stuff there. I'm going, they're looking, get out there to the pool. You're going on a cruise. So
14: I am going on a cruise. I went on a cruise last year as well, and this does happen. There's some kind of phenomenon where I think when you pay one price and you get stuff for free, chairs by the pool, free food. People go nuts. Yeah. And I think they become uncivilized. And it's clearly not fair when people hold seats, lawn chairs for other people, beach chairs for others, trying to get good position, right? Mark their territory, fight for food. I mean, you've seen the videos, the viral videos of people fighting. And also, guess what? There's drinks. You buy a drink package. So combine the sun, the pool, and drinks.
0: And then
14: what does it equal?
0: Then a chair fight.
1: Well, Tiffany, is this a little bit of some market differentiation, right? I mean, Carnival Cruise Lines, we've seen the brawls, we've seen the sprawl, we've seen the ship rocking back and forth. Is Norwegian saying, come have a more civilized cruise experience where we're not going to literally use knives to try to open up the Listerine to figure out if you've smuggled on some hooch? Is that what's happening here?
13: I know. I every bad news clip on a cruise line I send to my boys. And I think this is why we don't go on cruises. Okay, boys? But perhaps this is a way to make it seem like we are in control of the situation. It will be luxury. It will be relaxing. You won't have to worry about a thing. But also it goes back to common courtesy. And if parents are doing this, then they're teaching their kids that this is how you act.
0: Right. Yeah.
13: Well, I would never, that's why I said I would never save my boy as a lawn chair. I would say you go find it for yourself.
0: You know the next place that this is breaking out? 4th of July parades.
1: Oh, boy.
0: Everybody gets
13: their
0: lawn
13: chairs.
0: Yes. Yeah. Yes. Everyone gets down there.
1: They put the chairs out the night before.
0: That's right.
1: It's insane. You show up.
13: What if we all just showed up at the same time and said hi and shook hands and you got the
14: spot? That's why I only go to adults-only cruises.
0: You are such an elitist.
14: Well, sorry about that. But, yeah. But in that way, I have children. I have no problem with children.
0: You just
14: but
0: don't
14: not
0: want
14: on my cruise. Just not on my cruise.
0: Yeah, free drinks, not for you. All right. Manny Alejandro, Tiffany Smiley, thank you very much. We turn to President Trump, the undisputed GOP kingpin, he says, touting what he claims is his perfect endorsement record. Well, his influence within the party is pretty strong, but will it continue through the midterms?
1: Plus, the CDC reportedly asking for volunteers to help screen travelers for Ebola symptoms at major U.S. airports as fears grow over a fast-moving outbreak overseas, what officials are telling us and why they're ramping up now and what that could mean for international travel. Get the latest details.
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21: Years later, the Constitution would be hammered out within these same walls. Just steps away, the Liberty Bell, once rung to mark the first public reading of the Declaration, has become an enduring emblem of freedom. Though it no longer rings, its message echoes through time. Proclaim liberty throughout all the land, unto all the inhabitants thereof. Millions come here each year to be reminded of what makes this country exceptional. Not perfect, but grounded in principles that continue to shape the free world. At a time when some question America's foundation, there's no better place to revisit where it all began. Independence Hall and the Liberty Bell. More than monuments, they're reminders of who we are. I'm Lucy Celia, and this is An American Place on Newsmax TV.
22: You're dangerous.
23: 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It's been 35 days, as you can see on the counter here behind me, since Nicolas Maduro, the leader of this country, was taken by Delta forces.
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24: What the FCC is supposed to regulate, ABC breaks that law every single night. 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That is propaganda.
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0: Welcome back. We begin this hour with the latest in the Iran war. Tehran saying it's retaliated against the U.S. targeting an unnamed American base, as they say it's a response to the strikes in southern Iran. It also comes amid escalations and negotiations to reopen the Strait of Hormuz and to end the war. Hello, welcome to a brand new hour of National Report. I'm Edie Hill.
1: And I'm Joe Pinion. President Trump asserting that Iran is negotiating on fumes and insisting that November's midterm elections don't make him rush into a deal to end the nearly three-month conflict.
2: They thought they were going to outweigh me. You know, we'll outweigh him. He's got the midterms. I don't care about the midterms. Look what happened last night. That was the prelude to the midterms. People understand it. They know that. Very simple. Iran cannot have a nuclear weapon. Iran is very much intent. They want very much to make a deal. So far, they haven't gotten there. We're not satisfied with it, but we will be. We will be either that or we'll have to just finish the job.
0: Well, let's get right to the Middle East correspondent, Jody Cohen, live in Tel Aviv with the latest. Jody, hello.
3: Good morning. So in the latest, U.S. Central Command has issued a statement saying that Iran has violated the ceasefire, launching a ballistic missile towards Kuwait just hours after firing drones near the Strait of Hormuz. Now, we're hearing that the Israel Defense Forces have now struck in Beirut, targeting Ali al-Husni, commander of the Iranian Revolutionary Guard's elite Quds Force missile unit. And this comes after Iranian state media reported that the Revolutionary Guards targeted a U.S. base in the region this morning. Iranian media is also reporting that Iran fired at four ships attempting to cross through the Strait of

0: What you think of my new saddle, Lizard?
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4: Elections is not only indicative that President Trump is not the past of the Republican Party, but I think it also cements a lot of talk about what it means to be grassroots, especially here in the state. But that's going to apply all across the country. You have to remember, John Cornyn outspent Ken Paxton something like 10-1. And yet Ken Paxton walked away not only winning, but with double digit leads over John Cornyn, something like 63.8%. And so it's very not shocking to us here in Texas, but it's very indicative, I think, of where the electorate is all across the country, but especially here in Texas, to see a grassroots candidate who didn't have to spend all that much money beat out a multiple-time senator who was part of the establishment under largely the endorsement and influence of President Trump.
5: Well, I'd have to say, I think the 10-1 number came up very, very early in this race, even before the regular primary. I don't think it's quite accurate anymore. And I hardly call Ken Paxton a grassroots candidate as the sitting attorney general. But it was a big win, and it does send a shockwave through the Republican Party for sure.
4: Yeah, absolutely. I will say the reason that I come about it kind of saying grassroots is that you see a lot of the momentum on the ground, especially here around the Houston area, and a lot of the momentum in the big spenders, the big party supporters, a lot of that did go to John Cornyn.
5: Yes.
4: A lot of the movement for the Ken Paxton administration wasn't just because he was an unknown, but grassroots in the sense that you had a lot of that localized support in smaller groups.
6: Christian, to that point, you look at Ken Paxton, he had the one thing money couldn't buy, particularly in a GOP primary, which was the support of President Donald J. Trump. But you move beyond the context of a primary to a general election. We have Tallarico, who is a flawed candidate by Texas standards. But in the context of a general election, there is a cost, perhaps, given the things that Democrats are going to throw at the, you know, everything but the kitchen sink at Ken Paxton. So what do you say about the amount of money we're going to have to spend to win a seat that theoretically should be a little bit easier to hold on to?
7: Well, look, you know, Senate Majority Leader John Thune has to come in strong for Attorney General Paxton, and we've got to win this race. And Cornyn voters have to join together and help us win it. Tallarico is radical. He's packaging it very well, but he is using a lot of heretical ideas to really confuse young Christians, especially. Luke chapter 1, he claims that Mary is pro-choice. Genesis chapter 1, he's claimed that you know, Jesus is non-binary. He's using these distortions to confuse young voters. He's leading people astray. So we've really got to come together and win this for Texans, for the future of Texas.
5: James Tallarico, you know, he looks the part. He frequently talks the part, and he is now trying to walk back some of those past comments. Watch.
8: You said God is non-binary. What did you mean by that?
9: Well, you know, I think I was being intentionally provocative with that statement. But what it means is that God can't be defined by human categories. But I don't think it's controversial theologically. Most Christians would acknowledge that God is beyond gender.
5: So Paxton is going to be taking on Tallarico, but Tallarico is definitely, as everybody does, run into the center now.
7: Yeah, what he's doing is he got attention on social media. And he got on a lot of outlets nationally because he was radical left and he was saying things that were very provocative. Mm-hmm. He did that very well to get attention. But now that he's in a general election, he's trying to run to the center so he doesn't scare away independent voters. But we've seen Beto O'Rourke do this before. He claimed he didn't want to take our guns away in 2018 when he was running against Ted Cruz. But later when he ran in the Democrat primary for president, he was going far, far left and saying that he did want to take our guns away. So it depends on who they're talking to. They will lie and speak out of both sides of their mouth. But we have to recognize that he

0: this radical left, and he will say whatever he needs to say to get elected this November.
1: Yeah, I think you make a good point. In some ways, he might be more radical than even Beto O'Rourke was. Again, trying to recalibrate now for the general. Going to have to leave it there. Christian and Michael, thank you so much. We'll talk to you soon.
0: Thank you so much.
2: Well, Democrats from coast to coast are trying to pull out all the stops and try and neutralize the president's anti-weaponization fund. Some states could take the money victims claim.
1: Plus, California's primary election just days away. So what is the Golden State doing to ensure the elections remain safe and secure? A full report.
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0: I'm glad you brought that up, though. I think these observances are important, and as we are so far from Earth and looking, you know, the beauty of creation, I think the, for me, one of the really important personal perspectives that I have up here is I can really see Earth as one thing. And, you know, when I read the Bible and I look at all of the amazing things that were done for us who were created, it's, you have this amazing place, this spaceship. You guys are talking to us because we're in a spaceship really far from Earth, but you're on a spaceship called Earth that was created to give us a place to live in the universe, in the cosmos. Maybe the distance we are from you makes you think what we're doing is special, but we're the same distance from you. And I'm trying to tell you, just trust me, you are special. In all of this emptiness, this is a whole bunch of nothing, this thing we call the universe. You have this oasis, this beautiful place that we get to exist together. I think as we go into Easter Sunday, thinking about, you know, all the cultures all around the world, whether you celebrate it or not, whether you believe in God or not, this is an opportunity for us to remember where we are, who we are, and that we are the same thing and that we got to get through this together.
1: When Rosa Parks stepped on that Montgomery, Alabama bus on December 1st, 1955, she didn't set out to make history. She just wanted to get home. Montgomery's segregated buses had divided seating. White passengers in front, colored passengers in the back. When the bus driver needed more seats for his white passengers, he ordered her and three others to vacate their seats. The others complied and moved. But Rosa quietly refused and was quickly arrested. Working alongside Dr. Martin Luther King, Rosa's arrest sparked a highly effective citywide protest with African Americans boycotting city buses. Rosa's protest and resulting boycott didn't end segregation, but it sparked a movement that ended the racial system, paving the way for a more equal society. You're watching An American Moment.
2: And welcome back. Well, the Justice Department's anti-weaponization fund created to compensate people who were allegedly wronged by the federal government. That was the stated purpose. Democrats are now coast to coast doing everything they can to neutralize the nearly $1.8 billion fund.
3: Well, the California governor, Gavin Newsom, announced that his state will impose a 100% tax on payments distributed under the weaponization fund. Listen.
4: Anyone from California that receives any of those funds, we want to tax 100% of those proceeds. And that's an action the state of California can take. It's an action we look forward to taking.
3: Interesting. Mitch Feierstein is a financial markets analyst. Tiffany Smiley is founder of Endeavor PAC. Tiffany, let me start with you. 100%. So basically, if you feel you were victimized, that it was weaponized against you, that you get some money, they're going to take every single cent.
5: Well, look, this just appears to be more political theatrics and political stunts. And I think Gavin Newsom perhaps is trying to run for president, maybe. And this is a way to sort of rise in popularity or show which side he stands on. But I think we need to remember that under Joe Biden's DOJ, it was weaponized against everyday Americans. He spied on members in Congress, pro-life activists, members in the military, kicked them out for not getting the vaccine, regardless of their decades of service. So this is, you know, again, it's just more political theatrics on the Democrat side. I wish that they would actually address the issues that are facing the American people today.
3: That's inconvenient. Sorry.
2: Well, Mitch, to this point, right, you're having California take all of these extraordinary emergency measures to deal with things that are not central to what's impacting everyday Californians, like the fact that the kids cannot read or the fact that the streets are overrun with the homeless. But specifically with this latest provision, it's almost like the man has never read the U.S. Constitution. I mean, the first thing that jumps to me is the takings clause, right? The Fifth Amendment, right? You're sitting here saying you can't just literally take all of my money, 100% of it, without just compensation. Is it possible that Democrats are once again just demonstrating they don't care about the rules. They don't care about the laws. They're just hostile to anyone aligned with President Trump.
6: Right. The problem is he's got no game. He's got nothing. And if you think about the real situation here, California was in a surplus situation before he was elected. They're in an $18 billion deficit situation. So he's destroyed the economy of California along with the policies with illegal immigration. So he's flooded the zone with illegal immigrants. He's trying to shift the narrative as they do. He's got no policy maneuvers that can elect a Democrat government there. So they've got to come up with some sound bites. And this is a cheap sound bite that would never pass legal muster. You can't take away somebody's money. Is he the king of California or the governor that failed it by being fiscally profligate?
3: But wait, there's more. California isn't alone. No. An assemblyman in New York says state residents who tap that anti-weaponization fund should also be required to pay 100% state income tax on that money. Listen.
7: Trump just created a $1.8 billion slush fund to pay off January 6th insurrectionists using your tax dollars. No congressional approval, no oversight, just pure corruption. A slush fund created by a lawless president for his insurrectionist followers. Today, I introduced the New York Anti-Insurrectionist Act. This bill would create a 100% state income tax on any New Yorker who collects from this fund. It's simple. If you're a New Yorker and you take from this illegal slush fund, New York State will tax 100% of it. If you storm the Capitol and you take from the slush fund, too bad. We're taking it.
3: All right, Tiffany.
5: I mean, the DOJ is not perfect and there are misdeeds. And if someone was wronged, then there needs to be restitution. And this is President Trump's way of standing up for the American people.
3: But they don't have the guardrails. They're like, who can, no, you know, how do you prove
5: you're
3: weaponized?
5: There's going to be lawsuits we don't even have enough information about this fund be making these types of claims. But again, it just goes back to Democrats. If President Trump is for it, we are against it. Well, it doesn't matter what it is.
2: Well, Mitch, to this point, and this goes back to the whole issue with gerrymandering, where their response is the only way you can beat gerrymandering is more gerrymandering. By their estimation, the fund is illegal. So their solution is an illegal measure to take 100% of the money you claim from the fund. That's not responsible governance. Wouldn't it be more advised to say, hey, people were harmed. We should set the criteria for who is allowed to claim those funds. Is there an independent party that might be able to adjudicate who is harmed and the level of which that harm should be compensated? That seems like a reasonable conversation. This is anarchy with the stamp of the government.
6: Right. Well, what it is modern Marxism. So what they want to do is take everything away that they possibly can from anybody who disagrees with them. And this is a real problem in politics today, because the only platform that the Democrat Party has is Trump, Trump, Trump, Trump, Trump. I'm anti-Trump. That's my policy. I'm not going to tell you what I'm going to do for the people of New York, but I'm anti-Trump. So vote and elect me. And this guy's running for Congress. So Congress, how can he really change things as one representative in a big house of Congress? He can't. So this is just narrative. It's cheap speaking points for the November elections. It might work in a place like New York City or parts of California, but it's not going to work in the rest of the country. And, you know, that's why Trump won by a broad mandate, you know, and during the presidential election.
3: Sometimes you wonder if he just throws this stuff out there, like lob it out there and let everybody go crazy about it.
2: One of the worst.
5: Your motives, you know, they're probably trying to raise money or raise their profile, and this is an easy way to do it.
2: It's terrible.
5: It is.
2: The people willing to lie to potential constituents in order to get their vote, it's a problem. Mitch, Tiffany, you'll be back. We look forward to speaking to you in a little bit. Moving ahead, Vice President J.D. Vance not letting up when it comes to his crackdown on fraud. And now more arrests are being made in Minnesota. You can't make this stuff up, folks. We're speaking with the state's chair of fraud prevention after the break.
8: I wasn't horrified. I was frightened because I had never, ever seeing Joe like that.
3: Even former First Lady Jill Biden admitting finally she thought something was wrong with her husband's 2024 debate performance. What else is she saying about the end of his political career? That's next.
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13: Ticker. The club closed in 1979 and is now private residences. The Chrysler family sold the building in 1953, but it remains the world's tallest steel-supported brick building. And while the original viewing gallery on the 71st floor is no longer open to visitors, the best view is enjoyed from here, of an Art Deco masterpiece celebrating America's industry and innovation. I'm Lucy Celia, and this is An American Place on Newsmax TV.
1: Abraham Lincoln began the war between the states with a single stated purpose, to preserve the Union. So it surprised everyone when in July of 1862, President Lincoln announced his intentions to issue an Emancipation Proclamation to free the Southern slaves. Lincoln was urged to delay his proclamation until the Union Army could boast a battlefield victory. That opportunity came at the Battle of Antietam, when Union forces drove Lee's army out of Maryland. 5 days later, on September 22, 1862, President Lincoln issued the preliminary Emancipation Proclamation, stating slaves in those areas still in rebellion within 100 days will be freed. This action made slavery the focus of the war and ultimately caused France and England to withdraw their support of the South. You're watching An American Moment on Newsmax TV.
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3: Well, this is pretty interesting. The former First Lady Jill Biden is raising some eyebrows, recounting the alarm she says she felt in 2024, watching her husband, President Joe Biden's ill-fated debate performance.
2: That's right. Chief Washington correspondent James Rosen has more on those remarks. James, the First Lady appeared as if she was learning about all of this for the first time.
14: An interesting development indeed, Joe and Edie. Good morning. As a First Lady, Dr. Jill Biden focused on education. But her promotional tour for her new book suggests she withheld pertinent information from the voters when they most needed it to make informed decisions about their leadership. Dr. Biden's new book, View from the East Wing, a memoir published by Gallery Books, an imprint of Simon & Schuster that previously published the memoir of Britney Spears, officially comes out Tuesday. In an interview with CBS News' Rita Braver, set to air in full on Sunday, Mrs. Biden was asked if it horrified her to see her husband stumble so badly in that debate against former President Trump.
8: I wasn't horrified. I was frightened because I had never, ever seen Joe like that before or since. Never.
15: Or since.
8: Yes. Or
15: You've
8: since.
15: You've never seen him like
8: never.
15: That?
8: Never. No.
15: What happened?
8: I don't know what happened. I mean, as I watched it, I thought, oh, my God, he's having a stroke. And it scared me to death.
14: The second face-to-face showdown between the two men following their first in 2020. The Biden-Trump debate of 2024 shaped its campaign cycle like few debates do, with the incumbent president eventually forced off the Democratic ticket, succeeded by Vice President Kamala Harris due to a halting, stumbling performance that capped off weeks of similarly awkward public appearances.
16: We'd be able to right wipe out his debt. We'd be able to help make sure that all those things we need to do, child care, elder care, making sure that we continue to strengthen our health care system, making sure that we're able to make every single solitary person eligible for what I've been able to do dealing with everything we have to do with. Look, if we finally beat Medicare.
14: Afterward, the president and first lady attended a rally in Atlanta, where Mr. Biden appeared dazed, as usual by that point, and his wife, while visibly stricken, strove to project confidence, saying nothing about her husband presenting signs of a stroke.
17: Joe, you did such a great job. You answered every question. You knew all the facts. And let me ask the crowd, what did Trump do?
14: View from the East Wing, a memoir, weighs in under 300 pages and under $30 at retail price. Joe and Edie.
3: Wow. Thanks very much, James. I'd forgotten that. Maybe I tried to put it out of my mind because it's your president. It's painful to watch it.
2: Unbelievable. Our special guests are back with us. Tiffany Smiley, founder of Endeavor Pack, and Mally Alejandro, an attorney and Republican strategist. I mean, Tiffany, you watch that video, which I, in full candor, had forgotten just how bad it was. Shocking, almost, where, again, you were sitting there thinking, forget the election. This man is still the commander-in-chief for the United States of America. I mean, we gloss over that fact, right? They got him out of the running. They put Kamala Harris in. But he was still running the country, by all appearances, anyway.
5: Yeah, was he really? And she was so worried that he was having a stroke that the next day she whisked him off to a Waffle House to show how amazing he is and how amazing he is doing. I can tell you, Dr. Biden, that America was horrified. And America saw that. And they saw, oh, this is our commander in chief. We are in a really bad place right now. And it was so bad that even Kamala couldn't overcome the lies that that his inner circle continued to double down on. The American voters are smart at the end of the day. She couldn't even win a single swing state. And the American people, the Democrats have to figure this out because they know this is just another lie on top of a lie on top of a lie.
3: But after that, if what she is saying is accurate, it defies common sense. Then if you're the wife and you love this guy.
5: Yes.
3: And you're horrified. You're frightened by what you see. You don't say, hey, honey, continue in this. You know, and secondly, there's no way, based on what we now know, that this was the first time his wife had ever seen this. And the last.
2: Right.
3: If it was the last.
18: She is a doctor. Yeah,
3: but if it was the last, why didn't he stay in the race?
18: Right.
3: Oh, this is just,
18: absolutely. Stroke, I'm not sure.
3: Is she trying to reform her own?
18: I think she's trying to rewrite history. The scary part, which you've all correctly mentioned, is this man was running the United States. The government was on autopilot, right? He did not have the cognitive ability, sadly. He didn't have the fitness to serve. He should not have continued his presidency. So I think right now we're trying to rewrite history coming into the midterms. Maybe, she's figuring out maybe she didn't do the right thing. The messaging was wrong.
3: She didn't look good. It doesn't look like a loving wife, in my opinion.
18: Absolutely.
3: I wouldn't do that to my husband.
18: But I think from what I had heard of what was reported, this was the way he operated at staff meetings. So his debate performance wasn't a surprise. Yeah. And his rehearsals for the debate, I heard, were not well, he didn't well received. He didn't perform well during the debate, clearly, and the rehearsals leading up. So this is not a surprise. This is revisionist rewriting of the history, trying to scrub the books.
2: Well, again, James was remarking there that the book was put out by the same people that published the Britney Spears memoir there. But on a very serious note, she was the first lady. She was his husband. the country
3: His wife.
2: Yeah. Right?
3: We're not there yet.
2: Not there yet. But the country needed to know what was transpiring. The country deserved to know that we've been auto-penning our way through these 4 years. And it's just so critical, particularly when you look at those members of armed forces who lost their lives in that disastrous Afghanistan withdrawal. Who was making these decisions? And we still, to this day, have not gotten a true answer as to who was making these decisions.
5: No, if the Democrats actually owned up and told the truth to the American people, I think they'd be in a different place right now. But they're just unable to do that. You're right. The failed departure in Afghanistan, we all watched in horror and asked, who is running our country? President Biden's administration put us on the brink of economic failure, foreign policy failure. I always remind people, remember where we were before President Trump took office. We were in a very, very bad place, the highest inflation in my lifetime, spending through the roof, waste, fraud, and abuse that we are now seeing billions and billions of dollars being exposed. He was not running our country, and he had a circle that was defending it and continuing to double down and lie to the American people. I feel bad for him. I don't think this should. We need the truth and the facts. And the Democrats didn't even address it in their autopsy report.
18: Right. The question is, it's clear he wasn't running the country.
3: Yeah.
18: But who
3: Correct.
18: Was?
5: Well,
18: right?
5: that's what the American people deserve
18: to
5: know.
18: We need to know that.
3: You'll know this. Was it Edith Wilson who was running the country for months?
2: Oh, yes. When President Wilson had a stroke.
3: Correct.
2: Yes. Yeah,
3: and she kept him in his bedroom, did not let anyone see him. They had to go through her, and she made all the decisions.
2: Yeah, It's really troubling. I mean, look, the history is replete with first ladies stepping up and shielding their husband, but not at the expense of the nation. It's quite clear it's the nation that was struggling. Tiffany and Manny are going to come back. Always good to have these conversations. We'll talk to you a little bit later.
3: Well, the Trump administration slamming the protesters over at that ICE facility in New Jersey. The president claims they may be frauds. A full report straight ahead.
2: Plus, the White House Judiciary, the House Judiciary Committee is investigating blue cities over their sanctuary policies. What can we expect to learn? A congressman on that committee will join us.
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1: January 15, 1929 was a chilly day in Atlanta, Georgia, when a family gathered to welcome into this world a new life, and with it, a new hope for America. Throughout his 39 years, he instilled in Americans a new spirit of justice and freedom, based on equality instead of status, and character instead of race. He waged a nonviolent war on racial segregation, with appearances that radiated with an energy that transcended all races, all faiths, and people of all ages, with words that still resonate today.
0: I may not get there with you, but I want you to know tonight that we as a people will get to the promised land.
1: He spoke to us of his dreams and his beliefs that justice too long delayed is justice denied.
2: And welcome back to NASA Report. Well, tensions remain high this morning outside a New Jersey ICE facility as protesters vow to rally until that detention center is shut down.
3: And that's where we find our correspondent, Sarah Williamson, live outside Delaney Hall in Newark, New Jersey. What are you seeing this morning?
4: Hey, guys, good to be with you. Look, every morning when I arrive, I see the presence of these protesters just continue to grow, not really in the number of people here, but in the things that they leave behind and just leave on the ground and set up for their protest that they have later. I want to show you something that is literally just on the ground underneath me. I didn't go find this anywhere or go take this. This was just here, right beneath my feet. These are one of those shields that they have been using to stop any of the ICE vehicles or any of the employees from leaving Delaney Hall at night when they try and they finish their shift. Now, take a look at some of the visuals where you can see them using that overnight. Not only did they have those shields there, but they also use mattresses and other large objects that they could put in the way and use as a barricade to prevent the law enforcement from entering or exiting the gates. ICE agents were seen responding by striking the protesters with their batons or pepper spraying them as well. Even a number of protesters were arrested and then later released. But several members of Congress did actually come and tour the facility yesterday and spoke of what they of the conditions in there. Take a listen to Dan Goldman.
6: We asked in each different room, and there are about six or eight bunk beds in each room on a full unit. So about 16 people. Every time anyone have a criminal conviction, nobody. So when Donald Trump and Stephen Miller say that this ICE deportation dragnet is going after the worst of the worst, they are lying. They are lying.
4: Now, DHS continue to refute those claims, saying that the ICE facility, as any government-run facility, is, much better, the conditions inside, than any U.S. prison, any regular prison around the country. And Donald Trump, the president, even spoke about this yesterday at his cabinet meeting, too.
7: These aren't protesters. These people are fake. They're all paid for. We run the finest facilities anywhere in the world of their type.
4: Now, not only are they ramping up the agitation against the ICE agents here as well, but also the people who work and live around this area, too. They have overnight, there were a lot of truck drivers getting agitated as they were being blocked and weren't able to drive, just trying to do their job. Local gas station employees told me this morning that they're fed up and they just want them all to go home. One lady couldn't even get to the gas station this morning without being harassed by some of the protesters, and security guards at being followed to their cars when they try and leave work at night. But as the protesters are ramping up their presence here too, so are DHS. If you look over my right shoulder now, you can see that these navy blue DHS cars have been brought in. That's for the first time. They weren't here yesterday. It was just ICE officers and ERO officers that we saw standing here. But now they've had to bring in more vehicles as each night that protest group, that crowd, continues to grow outside the facility here.
2: Sarah, just a quick question before we go. The one thing that seems striking in all of this footage is the absence of local law enforcement, the state troopers or the Newark police. I mean, from your perspective, where are they?
4: Honestly, Joe, I haven't seen them. Not once since I've been here. We saw a couple cars drive past, but that was just on regular patrol. I haven't seen any police officers pull over, get out of their car, come check any of this. And even the protesters that I spoke to this morning, when I asked them about those arrests, they said it wasn't Newark police that were arresting them. It was DHS. They called them illegally detained and released without charge. But there was no Newark police officers here that I can see. And if they were here last night, the protesters who were here overnight told me that they weren't doing anything either. So I'm not sure whether they were here at all or whether this has just been left up to the hands of the ICE agents.
2: Unbelievable. Thank you so much, Sarah, for that. Meanwhile, congressional Republicans are escalating their fight against sanctuary city policies in major U.S. cities. House Judiciary Chairman Jim Jordan and Immigration Subcommittee Chairman Tom McClintock are now demanding answers from New York City officials over limits on their cooperation with federal immigration enforcement just weeks after launching a similar investigation in Boston.
3: Congressional correspondent Kilmeny Dukart live on Capitol Hill this morning. Kilmeny?
8: Edie, Joe, good to be with you. House Republicans are accusing New York City officials of shielding undocumented immigrants charged with serious crimes and threatening public safety. On Thursday, the House Judiciary Committee Chairman Jim Jordan and other GOP lawmakers fired off letters to the NYPD, city jail officials, and New York district attorneys demanding answers as to why they're impeding ICE operations. Now, under current New York City policy, the NYPD generally cannot honor ICE detainers unless they come with a judicial warrant and involve suspects tied to violent crimes or terrorism. But critics say those policies are putting dangerous offenders back onto the streets. In their letter, Chairman Jordan and Immigration Subcommittee Chair Tom McClintock, they highlight instances where ICE detainers involving suspected gang members and those accused of sexual assault were not enforced. They say, quote, the Trump administration lodged more than 6,000 detainers in New York City in just the first 6 months of 2025, and the majority were not honored. Now, the duo also sent similar letters to Boston Mayor Michelle Wu and Boston Police Commissioner Michael Cox over that city's policies. Boston police generally don't hold individuals solely based on ICE detainers unless there is a criminal warrant. But right now, both New York City and Boston officials have until June 10th to hand over all of those relevant documents and information related to that investigation. Joe, Edie.
3: Thank you very much, Kilmeny.
2: All right. California Congressman Kevin Kiley, he sits on the House Judiciary Committee. He joins us now. So, Kevin, thank you for joining us. Look, you have been documenting the issues with your home state for quite some time. Certainly, California with the homelessness issues, with all of the myriad problems. But now, again, focusing specifically on immigration, talk to us about how we can finally get answers as to how much federal money and also the absence of support for those federal initiatives to house these homeless, to house these immigrants and to deal with these legal immigration issues.
9: Yeah, I mean, these sanctuary policies, I think, are in some sense misunderstood because people just kind of, you know, it's kind of to be seen as this way to oppose whatever forms of immigration enforcement a particular jurisdiction might not like. But the reality is sanctuary jurisdictions, they do one thing. They say that we are going to protect those who have both come into the country illegally and committed crimes while here. So that's a class of individuals that Democrats, Republicans, on all sides through various administrations have traditionally agreed ought to be the number one priority when it comes to immigration enforcement. That should be the top priority is protecting public safety, protecting communities from those who pose a risk to public safety. As a matter of fact, Alejandro Mayorkas, who probably has the worst immigration record of anyone in U.S. history, when I questioned him about this in the Judiciary Committee, he said and he agreed that sanctuary policies pose a threat to public safety. And what's more, when you have detainer requests denied, like you just cited, thousands of detainer requests in New York, many in California, what that means is that the individual is let out into the community, where if the detainer was honored, there would be an orderly transfer of custody within a jail setting, where it's inherently a less disruptive operation. So if you really want to make interior immigration enforcement less disruptive, and I think there's a lot of common sense reforms that we should be able to agree on across party lines, but one of these ought to be, let's just honor the detainers, and so that you can get these more dangerous individuals processed in a way that doesn't disrupt communities.
3: Yeah, we saw that in Minnesota, too, where they simply refused. I mean, they said the ICE agent said, we'll come down to the jail. We've got these detainers. You know, we'll take them from you. And they flat out said, no, we would rather release criminals back into our community than hand them over to you. The Department of Homeland Service Secretary is talking about this. It's something he's talked about before, but he's really bringing it up again, where he wants to take flights and just say, look, if you're flying into the country and you land in one of these sanctuary cities, we're not going to have the customs agents process people. This is his quote. They're barricading our employees from coming in and out of facilities. Then why are we processing international flights into the airport there? He's talking about Newark. We are currently, which we're not initiating yet, but we're currently drawing up plans to say, listen, these sanctuary cities where the local radical left Democrats aren't allowing us to do our jobs and enforce federal laws, then we shouldn't be processing international flights into their cities either. Do you think that this is the right direction to go with this and how to, you know, get the cities to come around?
9: Well, here's the issue with that is that, the county that I live in, for example, we are not a sanctuary county. We don't want to deal with sanctuary policies. But the state of California is a sanctuary state. And so it forces every county to be part of that. Mm-hmm. And so a policy like that would end up punishing a lot of jurisdictions that have actively chosen or don't want to be sanctuary jurisdictions. And then also, you remember, when people fly in, they're using sometimes these major hubs like LAX or the airports in New York as connections to a final destination that may not be a sanctuary jurisdiction either. So I think what we want to do is have policies that are well calibrated to assure proper enforcement of the law, to stop these sanctuary policies that even Alejandro Mayorkas agreed pose a threat to public safety, so that we can have the least disruptive necessary interior immigration enforcement that places those who pose a risk to public safety at the top of the priority list.
2: Absolutely.
3: California. Common sense.
2: Common sense. Well,
9: it's a little rare these days, but, you know, you can try.
2: Congressman, thank you so much for joining us.
9: You bet. Thanks.
2: Coming up, sky-high World Cup ticket prices now sparking an investigation as to why some East Coast states are looking into these pricing practices as well.
3: And some courtside stars you may not expect. A group of Catholic nuns going viral, passionately cheering on the San Antonio Spurs. We will speak with one of the sisters.
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14: And limited presidential terms to two. The 27th and last amendment passed in 1992. It prevented Congress from giving themselves pay raises during their current term. Today, members of Congress propose around 100 amendments to the Constitution each year. But most never reach the floor for a vote.
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0: In September of 1787, after months of debate, delegates to the Constitutional Convention adopted the United States Constitution. Upon leaving the convention, Benjamin Franklin was asked by a passerby what kind of government had been created. "A republic," he replied, "if you can keep it." Franklin sensed a battle ahead, and the long road to ratification was perilous. Some argued that a strong national government threatened the rights of the states and individual citizens. These patriots, including Patrick Henry, became known as anti-federalists. In response, Alexander Hamilton recruited James Madison and John Jay to write what Thomas Jefferson later called the best commentary on the principles of government ever written. These essays became known as the Federalist Papers. Under the pen name Publius, Hamilton, Madison, and Jay wrote 85 articles explaining the United States Constitution. They presented detailed explanations of how the new government would work and how political power would be divided between three branches of government. The Constitution, they argued, would reconcile conflicting interests through a representative Congress, a responsible executive branch, and an independent judiciary. The arguments contained in the Federalist Papers ultimately proved persuasive, and the United States Constitution was ratified the next year, in June of 1788.
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3: Hail Mary from half court. Tonight is game six of the Western Conference Finals, where the Spurs look to force a winner take all game seven.
4: Tonight's game comes after the Salesian Sisters, as they are known, went viral for their attendance at game four. And though it may have seemed random to the casual NBA fan, the Sisters say a member of the Covenant has been attending Spurs games for 20 years, despite that being their first of the season. Sister Bernadette Mota is the director of the Department of Mission Advancement for the Sisters of John Bosco. She joins us now. Thank you so much. So you and your three sisters attended game four, the Spurs Thunder series. Your attendance went viral. You were blessing players before the game. Tell us all about it.
5: Yes, and so just to recap that, actually we have not been attending games for 20 years, but we have been Spurs fans for 20 years, and we have attended some games throughout those years too. So we've had a longstanding relationship with the Spurs, and our support and prayers for our local Spurs community and beyond San Antonio. It was amazing to be there. And actually, we had no idea all that stuff would happen before the game. They just invited us to come. And we've had sisters at games in the past before. And usually we never buy tickets. We don't have money to buy NBA tickets. So whenever we're gifted with them, we go as whenever that happens. And so we were there and they brought us courtside before. And it was really cute because the sisters who were with me were cheering them on during their warm-ups, and I was like, this is so cute. Anyway, Luke came to us and to shake our hands, and I said, hey, can we give you a blessing? And he bent his head down because otherwise we couldn't reach him, being 5'1" myself. And so we were able to invoke the Holy Spirit upon him and Mary, help of Christians, on him too. And it was just a beautiful encounter. And that's what we normally do anyway. We pray for people. We bless people. And we were just blessing him, being a devout Catholic that he is, just that humility to come down and ask for a blessing and prayers. It was such a God experience.
3: And I understand some of the sisters have grown close to the coach.
5: Yes, over the past 20 years, our sisters have been close to Coach Popovich. So our past coach is the one that we had that great relationship with. We had sisters who would actually write to him, let him know when he was doing great, let him know when he lost his temper and he needed to fix things a little bit. But our sisters have been in a great relationship with the Spurs for over 20 years.
4: Absolutely. Temperament temperance, all of these things, critical in sports and life, and certainly all rooted in our faith. Sister, thank you so much for joining us. God bless. We'll talk soon.
5: Thank you. God bless. Go Spurs, go.
4: Coming up, the CDC asking for volunteers to help screen travelers for Ebola symptoms at major U.S. airports. The latest on the fast-moving outbreak overseas and what it could mean for your upcoming international travel.
3: And later on, could your favorite soft drink actually make you depressed? Why experts say they may be sinking your spirits.
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0: Right to bear arms, but a well-regulated militia was understood by our founders to mean everyone. As George Mason wrote, who is the militia? They consist now of the whole people. The founders wanted the right to bear arms protected, and for good reason. Americans had gained their independence from the British Empire, the most powerful military force in the world, because they were armed. James Madison, the author of the Second Amendment, drew from English common law on the rights of individuals to keep and bear arms. And in the Federalist Papers, Madison and Alexander Hamilton wrote about the role of an armed citizenry that would protect the freedoms guaranteed by the Constitution. President George Washington addressed the issue in his first address to both houses of Congress in 1790. A free people, Washington said, ought not only to be armed, but disciplined. I'm Calista Gingrich, and this is Let Freedom Ring on Newsmax TV.
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0: Let's start taking a live look at Santa Monica, California. Less than a week away from primary day in the Golden State, there's a number of high-profile races taking place across the state next week, including the primary for California governor. Data from election officials show more than 2.5 million mail ballots have already been returned to the state. Hello, welcome to a brand new hour of National Report. I'm Edie Hill.
1: And I'm Joe Pinion. And as primary day inches closer, a number of celebrities are making their voices heard, speaking out on the Los Angeles mayor's race. Legendary actor Samuel L. Jackson is going all in for L.A. Mayor Karen Bass.
2: These are the times we need someone who understands government, who also understands the needs of the people. Someone who go in the streets and gather the people together, not someone who will divide them. Karen Bass is that person. Karen Bass for mayor.
0: I like that jazz in the background.
1: Oh, my goodness. Correspondent Joe Moeller is live in Santa Ana, California, with the latest on how election officials are preparing for Election Day next week. Joe, what are you hearing? Are over 2.5 million ballots already returned? What is outstanding?
3: Yeah, they're busy counting ballots as well. California voters are getting ready for the June 2nd primary. And like you mentioned, 2.5 million ballots have already been returned. And election security is front and center, as you can imagine, of course. But one big headline coming out this morning is Governor Gavin Newsom has now endorsed L.A. Mayor Karen Bass to be the mayor once again. Again, 2.5 million ballots have been returned. That's about 11% of the total ballots. This is all according to a political data tracker site called PDI. Republicans are leading the ballot return rate here in the state. And when it comes to the governor's race, a new Public Policy Institute of California poll shows Democrat Xavier Becerra and Republican Steve Hilton are leading that race. The top two do move on to November in that. And there is a lot of attention on the L.A. mayor's race. Polls show a close race with Karen Bass slightly ahead of Councilwoman Nithya Raman and reality TV star Spencer Pratt. But today, again, the major news, that major endorsement from Governor Gavin Newsom going to Karen Bass. Well, back here in Santa Ana, U.S. Election Assistance Commission Vice Chair Christy McCormick toured the Orange County Registrar of Voters. She said the visit was not related to the DOJ lawsuit over voter roll data and focused on election security and voter confidence ahead of the primary. McCormick has served on the nonpartisan federal commission since 2014. While we discuss California's proposed voter ID measure and the widely publicized Orange County dog voting incident that happened last year where a woman registered and voted for her dog, an incident that got national attention.
4: I think the biggest issue with that is voter confidence. When people hear that something like that has happened, they start wondering, well, is our system secure? The thing is that they did catch it. I know that there is an ID measure on the ballot.
5: Would the ID be an improvement to, I mean, for that issue?
4: I mean, I personally, our agency.
3: And McCormick did also say she is confident in the election process here in Southern California. She toured the facility behind me here where they are busy counting those ballots. Again, primary just next week on June 2nd. I'll send it back to you.
0: All right. Thank you very much. Carl DeMaio is a California State Assemblyman and the chairman of Reform California. Kyle Campbell is the host of the Politically Basic podcast and is also based in California. So, Kyle, let's start with you. What are you keeping your eyes on in the final days of the campaign?
6: Well, I'm worried about Republican turnout.
0: Oh, sorry.
6: I'm worried.
0: Go ahead.
6: Sorry.
0: Kyle?
6: Yeah, I'm worried about Republican turnout because we do know

0: The NBA playoffs are underway, and now you can trade every game on Kalshi. 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K-A-L-S-H-I, Kalshi. Trade on anything.
1: Longer in the primary here, but what's exciting to watch is that we have a really unusual election year when it's coming to both the gubernatorial primarily and this LA mayor's race, which is, as Carl said, a lot of fun to watch as Spencer Pratt really changes a lot of the rules of how we campaign, how messaging works in a mayoral campaign. But we've never really had a gubernatorial in many years that has candidates who really are running neck and neck. We typically have an heir apparent on the Democrat side and one on the Republican side. So the jungle primary tends to go a little bit more smoothly here. This one's been pretty wild and crazy. And as those polling numbers come out and people have questioned those numbers quite significantly, we have talked to people who are experts in polling. They weight their data. They're utilizing AI and technology in the right ways. They say they're, of course, keeping eyes on California gubernatorial polls. They're pretty right on. We've seen some come out today. It looks like Becerra's in the lead with Hilton right behind him. So if everyone gets out and votes, I anticipate and predict that we're going to see Becerra and Hilton get through this primary in just a handful of days on June 2nd. But everyone's got to get out there and vote. I know Carl really believes in this effort. He's done great work to help make sure that we get every single person's voice and vote heard.
2: Carl, you know, a lot of folks in the past would look at polls and they would say, oh, I don't want to waste my vote on someone who's not going to win. So they look at that. What about polls now? Do you think that, that people are still paying as close attention to that? And with, as Kyle mentioned, so many people kind of packed in there together with a few points of each other. Is this really one of the first wide open races you can remember?
3: Oh, absolutely. And again, that's why we took all the polls that we believe are independent and methodologically consistent, and we put them through a whole predictive model with statisticians over the weekend. And that's where Reform California started raising the alarm bells about these five statewide races: lieutenant governor, treasurer, obviously the governor's race, five out of the eight where Republicans have a serious risk of being shut out. Because the polling suggests that it is razor thin, and it will boil down to turnout. Mm-hmm. If we don't get more Republicans to turn out to keep pace with what we expect to be a surge at the end by Democrat voters who are holding onto their ballots, are late deciders because they're trying to decide between Steyer and Becerra. If we don't keep pace on turnout, we could have shutouts. And again, that's not healthy for democracy to have no choice in the general election. I mean, California's jungle primary is absurd. We need to go back to a normal primary where Republican voters get to choose their nominee and Democrat voters get to choose their nominee. And we can let the voters decide between the two competing visions in a runoff.
4: Yeah, Kyle, to that point, the upheaval that has been in this process, Katie Porter seemed like she had it sewed up until people realized that she liked to abuse her staff members verbally. And then it seemed like you had everything going well until all of a sudden there was an avalanche of sexual allegations against the next front runner. And now here we are with what's left. Why is Katie Porter still there, number one, at the end, trailing? And number two, could you see a consolidation to Carl's point where all of a sudden now the projected ranking, so to speak, completely collapses?
1: Well, Joe, that really is the question, is why have the Democrat Party not gotten some of these lower polling candidates to step aside? And now we're, what, 5-6 days away from a primary? There are 61 names on your ballot under California governor, and it does not make as much of a difference now. So many people have already voted. And what is happening is real awakening here in the state of California as what is going on with the parties. The CAGOP has not gotten in there and been able to make a determination between Chad Bianco and Steve Hilton, even though Steve Hilton has been polling consistently at the very top. Chad Bianco most likely will take several hundred thousand votes away from Steve Hilton's ability to make it across.

0: the primary finish line, if not more. But thankfully, I mean, thankfully for conservatives or people who want to see a change in California, the Democrats have not been able to get Matt Mahan, Katie Porter, even Villaraigosa to step aside and endorse Becerra, who is their pick in this race. And so, you know, and who would have ever thought that you would sit here and say, thank goodness for a candidate like Tom Steyer, who cannot be motivated to step aside. He cannot be bought. He cannot be given a position. And they're really throwing a wrench in things. So it's exciting to see, very stressful. It's almost anyone's game, but at that top three cluster, it's going to be down to the wire to see who actually makes it through the primary.
1: Okay, Carl, let's test your political acumen. Who are your two top picks?
2: I absolutely believe that the reference to our campaign at Reform California, the California Republican Party is absolutely derelict in its duty. It's doing nothing to turn out the vote. So we are launching a final $1.5 million statewide text and canvas program to get out the vote with our voter guide to unite Republicans behind one good candidate in each race. I do believe it will be Becerra followed by Hilton. And I'm hopeful that we are going to prevent a shutout in the other five races that we are worried about. But it's going to take a big turnout this weekend with a lot of grassroots activists helping out.
3: All right. Absolutely. Going to have to leave it there. Carl, Kyle, thank you so much. And we look forward to speaking to you soon.
2: Thank you. Mm-hmm.
1: President Trump is blasting the Somali community in Minnesota, saying they are all crooks. Those remarks come as the White House task force is to eliminate fraud continues waging war on theft and abuse. We'll discuss that with Minnesota State Representative Kirsten Robbins when National Report returns.
3: Plus, World Cup goers have experienced issues with tickets for the big event. Two state attorneys general are now looking into the whole thing, and we will discuss it right here on Newsmax. Keep it locked. We'll be right back.
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9: But lost to Walter Mondale.
1: U.S. health officials vow to keep Ebola out of the country while the CDC makes an urgent plea to its staff to help screen international passengers for Ebola at U.S. airports.
3: That includes Hartsfield-Jackson in Atlanta, America's busiest airport. This comes as the Democratic Republic of Congo World Cup team is set to head to the U.S. Correspondent Carolyn Ryan is live with more on what health officials are doing to combat the virus.
10: Well, good afternoon. Good to see you guys. So for one, the federal government has certain travel restrictions currently in place, including enhanced Ebola screenings at four pre-designated airports. Now, as you mentioned, the CDC, based right here in Atlanta, has reportedly sent out an urgent email to its workforce requesting volunteers to go to one of those four airports and help in that screening process that is currently underway. Those airports include Atlanta's Hartsfield-Jackson, Washington Dulles, Houston's George Bush Airport, and JFK in New York. Passengers traveling from the affected region in Central Africa are being routed through those airports upon their return, where CDC volunteers will screen for symptoms, do temperature checks, and refer ill passengers for further assessment. Now, the World Health Organization has declared the current Ebola outbreak in Africa as a public health emergency of, quote, international concern, saying the spread of the illness is outpacing the response with 220 suspected deaths so far. Secretary of State Marco Rubio addressed the concern at yesterday's cabinet meeting at the White House.
11: The number one priority of our foreign policy is to protect the American people. We cannot and will not allow any cases of Ebola to enter the United States. And so the State Department and other agencies represented here, the Centers for Disease Control, HHS, others, are working very, very hard to contain this crisis.
10: Now, the enhanced airport screenings and other measures being taken come as the United States prepares to welcome millions of soccer fans from all around the world this summer for the 2026 World Cup. Now, specifically on the radar, at least one match set to take place right here in Atlanta involving the Democratic Republic of Congo. And that match is set to take place on June 27th. And Joe and Edie, according to local reports, members of the Congo soccer team are currently in Europe and plan to isolate there for 21 days before competing in any World Cup matches. We'll send it back to you.
1: All right. Thank you so much. World Cup fans reportedly saying they haven't received the tickets they paid for. And now New Jersey and New York attorneys general are announcing an investigation of the FIFA ticketing practices.
3: That's right. New Jersey Attorney General Davenport and New York Attorney General Tish James also saying fans reported being misled about where the tickets they were purchasing would be located and received complaints from thousands of soccer fans saying they've been priced out of attending the games this summer. Tickets for the best seats at the World Cup final at New Jersey MetLife Stadium are now surpassing $33,000, with the AG Davenport saying, being honest about ticket sales is not complicated. But FIFA has turned buying a ticket to the World Cup into a gauntlet of confusion, fake scarcity, and impossibly high prices, all at the expense of the consumer and hard-working New Jerseyans.
1: New Jersey had its own pricing controversy when state officials announcing New Jersey transit tickets to World Cup matches would cost $150. A group of sponsors stepped in to lower the train tickets to $98. What a bargain. Tiffany Smiley is the founder of Endeavor Pack. Manny Alejandro rejoins us, an attorney and Republican strategist. You got to love soccer a lot, Manny, to pay $98 just to get to the game.
12: Stop the insanity. Mm-hmm. How much does it cost to go to a World Cup event? Think about it. You want to go to one game. Let's say you live in Europe. Ticket prices for airlines are outrageous. There's no Airbnb permitted in New York City. Hotels are sold out. If you have a hotel, it's probably thousands of dollars. And like you said, it's going to cost, it was $150, now $98 to go from New York City to New Jersey in Giant Stadium, which is pretty quick ride. Usually it's a couple of bucks. It's less than $10 with bus or the train fare. So it's outrageous. And FIFA really should do the right thing at this point. We've lived through all these scandals with ticket prices and price gouging and also the resellers, right? So you have to think about the fact that FIFA, if they really are an independent organization, they're making a ton of money on the World Cup. They don't need to make it on the backs of people who don't have much money, traveling across the globe, coming to, you know, the United States predominantly from other places. It's really unfair. So surprisingly, I actually agree with something that the New York State Attorney General of New Jersey does for a first time. It's a first. It's a first.
3: Well, there's always a first for anything. I mean, look, we used to think we just had to worry about the price gouging for the Taylor Swift tickets,
10: right?
3: But now it seems to have extended to FIFA. And I think the concern is this is an organization with a history that is rich with fraud and rich with abuse. And now the games have come to the United States of America, and it appears the abuse has now been shifted to the common man.
10: Yeah, and it affects the public who wants to enjoy a good game or take their kids and be happy in America and enjoy, you know, the freedoms that we have here. But it also appears that they will not even be able to accommodate transportation for the amount of people that will be attending, which is problematic. And you think of young kids being at the game or parents and wanting to feel safe. You know, you spend all this money for a ticket, and then you have to go through these long lines and tough security. I took my son to the NCAA Elite Eight, and I hate to say it, but it was when Duke lost to UConn in the buzzer beater. But that's where memories are made, and we knew where our seat was. We knew how much we paid for our ticket. It was easy to get in. It was easy to get out. And we built an awesome memory.
1: You know, that's what I think about. When they're determining where they're going to hold these games, don't they have to get very clear commitments on how we're going to accommodate X hundreds of thousands of people, how we're going to transport all those people, and what that's going to end up costing the average person coming in?
12: Absolutely. And President Trump put Andrew Giuliani in charge of this in terms of the FIFA and the World Cup.
1: So what happened?
12: With the relationship with FIFA. Well, I think to Joe's point, FIFA's, you know, allegedly a problematic organization and continues to be as such. But absolutely right. You have to go through logistics. You have to go through security. You have to go through transportation, right? So all of this was well planned out. I think, unfortunately, again, we are seeing reckless policies in terms of ticket pricing and gouging. Look at the Knicks, for example, right? Imagine if someone came from Europe. They want to see the basketball championship and the World Cup. Do they need to take a second mortgage out to do it? It's outrageous with the prices of tickets and the resale market. It's outrageous as well. So I think we need some transparency. If I go to a website to buy a ticket, I should get the ticket that I think I'm going to get.
1: It's great on TV and the beer's cheaper.
12: Absolutely.
3: And
1: simple.
10: It's not to say how much is the food going to cost once you get in. Are they going to raise the prices on that as well?
1: Of course,
10: yes.
1: Well,
12: that beer might be $25.
10: Yes.
1: Okay,
3: gonna
1: thank
3: have to
1: you.
3: Leave it there. Appreciate you guys.
1: Yeah, President Trump is blasting the Somali community in Minnesota, saying they are all crooks. Those remarks come as the White House task force to eliminate fraud continues waging war on the theft and abuse it's uncovering. We discuss with Minnesota State Representative Kristen Robbins when National Report returns.
3: Plus, an explosive escalation in the Middle East. The Iranian regime now weighing its next move after the United States shot down multiple attack drones. Meanwhile, Tehran continues to fire on commercial shipping, claiming they now completely control the international waterway and can tax anyone who enters. We'll break down the latest madness from the Middle East.
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14: Today, I'm going to show you how to make a pesto-filled chicken breast with a light Chardonnay sauce, fresh vegetables, and a potato puree with goat cheese. You know, working at the White House, you never know who's going to come for dinner. And I didn't know until 15 minutes before service was Julia Child. We're going to take our chicken breasts, skinless, boneless. We're going to season it a little bit of salt and a little bit of pepper. Put it in between a piece of plastic wrap here. Now we're going to just gently pound it out. A little bit of pesto. And we're just going to smear it down the center. Now we're going to roll it up. And down this side here, and take this guy, and we're going to roll it. We're going to take a piece of aluminum foil, and we're going to roll it up in this. So over a medium-high heat pan, I'm just going to put some vegetable oil in here because it's going to be that conducts the temperature through the aluminum foil into the chicken. I'm just going to constantly roll it back and forth a few times until it starts to cook, and then I can finish it off in the oven. All right, now we've taken the chicken out of the oven. I let it bench rest for a little bit of time here. Take off the plastic there. Now comes the fun part. We're going to do the plate presentation. The mashed potatoes that we prepared earlier, going to put that here in the center. Brown Chardonnay reduction. Going to go around the edge here. We have a couple of fresh vegetables. Now we're going to take our chicken. You can see it's still warm. Then we're going to take some slices. Just kind of press that in towards the potato puree. And here was the fun part, a vegetable tuil. Now, isn't that a chicken dish? From the president's table to yours, a rolled chicken breast with pesto, fresh vegetables, and a Chardonnay reduction sauce.

0: It took 34 years to build, but on August 15, 1914, the Panama Canal was officially opened for business and was quickly crowned one of the seven wonders of the modern world. President Theodore Roosevelt believed the completion of the canal was essential to American security and prosperity, so he negotiated with the French to purchase the canal's properties and dredging equipment. But when negotiations with Colombia over a canal treaty broke down, Roosevelt backed a local bloodless revolution that lasted only a few hours. And on November 3, 1903, the nation of Panama was born. With the opening of the Panama Canal, the Atlantic and Pacific Oceans were joined, reducing a ship's journey from New York to San Francisco by 9,000 miles. Roosevelt's vision made the canal a reality, and the feat helped make America a world power. You're watching An American Moment.
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2: 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Come on. Yeah, let's get down here.
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6: And welcome back to National Report. I'm Joe Pinion. Well, under Vice President J.D. Vance's leadership, the White House Task Force to Eliminate Fraud is waging war on waste, fraud, theft, and abuse.
7: The fraud czar has uncovered millions of dollars in theft, and this has President Trump blasting the Somali community in Minnesota. Here's what he said during the cabinet meeting.
8: The thieves. This isn't like a mistake. Just talking about one person, he got hundreds of thousands, millions of dollars for securing one man, for taking care of one elderly man. He was a service. He got paid millions of dollars for taking care of one man. Total crook. They're all crooks. The Somalians, what they've done to Minnesota, the Somalians, crooked as hell. Ilhan Omar, crooked as hell. They're all crooks. And we got them. We got them. Now we're putting the clamps on.
7: Well, kind of kitchen sinking it there. Kristen Robbins is a Minnesota state representative, the chair of the Fraud Prevention Committee. Clearly, the president is extremely frustrated. But has a high percentage of the people who have been charged with crimes there come from the Somali community?
9: Yes, that's absolutely true. The majority of the crimes charged so far are in the Somali community. Amy Bach, the ringleader, is not Somali, but most of the other people in Feeding Our Future and what we're seeing in the autism centers, sober homes, tend to be from the Somali community. But a lot of my good whistleblowers are also from the Somali community. So there are people who want to help clean it up.
6: You know, it's difficult because you want to resist the temptation to paint everyone with a broad brush and really focus on those that are committing the crime. To your point, I think some of the people who are most outraged by what is happening in that community are people from the Somali community themselves. There's the latest case, or one of the cases, a 55-year-old woman in Minnesota accused of a $21 million autism fraud scheme. She pled not guilty, but I mean, the numbers just keep stacking up. I think by some estimates, we're, you know, close to $250 million in fraud in the state of Minnesota alone. Talk to us a little bit about your experience in the legislature, the reports that have come out where this fraud has been known and covered up by other individuals who are working with the state government. Talk to us a little bit about where we are now in that investigation.
9: Absolutely. So we just released our majority report a couple weeks ago, and it shows that from back in 2018, when the childcare fraud was first exposed, whistleblowers were told to delete things, to not mm-hmm. report to the Office of Legislative Auditor. Once the report came out, Governor Walz shut down the criminal investigation unit, and a lot of those individuals involved in that original childcare fraud then became the Feeding Our Future fraudsters in the nutrition program. And that morphed into autism, sober homes, integrated community supports, housing stabilization. So if they would have really shut it down when the first whistleblowers were talking about childcare fraud, this billions in fraud in Medicaid would not have happened.
7: Yeah, to give our viewers a sense of how this thing just ballooned. The autism one, the claims were about $600,000 in 2018. They were $400 million in 2025. Another one where it helps people live independently instead of in an institution, one-on-one help for the elderly, went from $4.2 million in 2021 to $183 million in 2025. One service for a person was billed a day after the person died. They were still billing for that service. And so this is why when you look at a number of people from out of state who are Somali, found out about it, they realized the state was ripe for picking. Why is it that Minnesota was just seen as such an easy target?
9: I think we have an unusual number of these Medicaid waivered services programs, which have very low guardrails. So like you've seen in illustrated, the number of providers in these spaces is crazy compared to the demand. And there's no cap on the number of providers. So people would just go on a website, fill out the form, enroll as a provider, and no one checked. Were they legitimate? Did they have real clients? Were the clients fake? Some of these autism centers, they used a program to create fake names and just build these fake names. It was terrible. And
7: the oversight,
9: good autism centers were hurt.
7: When you talk about that, in my mind, it sounds like the oversight was criminal.
9: Absolutely. The oversight has been terrible. And we're trying to hold the agencies accountable. Thankfully, the vice president and the CMS, Dr. Oz, they're in here and they are cleaning it up. But the dereliction of duty by Governor Walz and his agencies, I do think it borders on criminal. I mean, you'd have to prove it in a court of law, but they absolutely saw these programs explode. They didn't do any site visits. They didn't question why are all these providers showing up out of the woodwork. And they blame it on COVID rules. Well, we couldn't go out and do site visits. Other states were doing it. This happened in Minnesota for a reason. It's because people turned a blind eye to fraud because when whistleblowers raised their hand and said, hey, we need to look at this, they were accused of being racist because it's mostly in the Somali community.
6: You know, to that point, right, obviously, there's two tracks here. The can we hold the individuals that turned a blind eye accountable in a court of law? The other thing, part of this, is the political angle, right? Can you turn the page for the Minnesotans who are in desperate need of leadership? You're running for governor of that state. You have people like Michelle Tafoya running for U.S. Senate. As we look at what's happening here, is there an opportunity, is there an appetite for the Republicans in Minnesota to get people in Minnesota who typically don't vote Republican to say enough is enough?
9: I think so. Minnesotans across the board are fed up. I've always said fraud is not a partisan issue. People are just fed up when they see their hard-earned tax money. Really, people work so hard for their money, and it's going to buy luxury homes, cars, a resort in Kenya, an apartment building in Nairobi. People have had it. So I really do think Minnesotans are going to demand this as a change election. And I hope they do, because we cannot stop the fraud if we do not clean house in all these agencies. And we absolutely have to do that.
7: An apartment in Nairobi. Why would a good Minnesotan need that? You've got the Brainerd Lakes area. You've got, the international boundary waters. But Nairobi, interesting. Kristen Robbins, thank you very much for spending time with us today.
9: Thank you for having me.
7: Moving on to international news, an explosive escalation in the Middle East. The Iranian regime is weighing its next move after the U.S. shot down multiple attack drones. So where are things now?
6: Plus, could your daily soda habit be bringing down your mood or lift it up? Surprising research reveals a potential link between your favorite soda pop and an increased risk of
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6: Welcome back. Treasury Secretary Scott Bessent is coming down hard on Iran. In a post on X, he writes, quote, the U.S. Treasury continues our economic fury campaign against the Iranian regime. We will also be shutting down both Iranian airlines, access to landing spots, refueling, and ticket sales. Only a satisfactory outcome in negotiations will end the downward spiral.
7: Well, this comes as the U.S. military carries out another round of strikes in Iran. Middle East correspondent Zach Anders live with us with the latest from Tel Aviv.
20: Joe, Edie, a sharp spike in tensions all around, but we're following some breaking over the last hour coming from Axios that's reporting a memorandum of understanding has been reached between the U.S. and Iranian negotiators for a 60-day ceasefire extension, that it's awaiting approval from the White House, from President Trump, and whomever is in charge in Tehran. That's right now the fresh reporting coming out of Axios. Potentially a major breakthrough has been made in those negotiations, and then over the next 60 days, they would negotiate over Iran's nuclear program. But the last 24 hours have been very hectic. Israel taking it to Hezbollah as far north as Beirut, and across the Gulf, the U.S. and Iran have traded fire. CENTCOM says Iran committed an egregious ceasefire violation last night. Five suicide drones were fired towards commercial vessels in the Strait of Hormuz. All were shot down by U.S. forces. Iran says they launched a ballistic missile toward Kuwait. Kuwaiti's air defense system intercepted it cleanly, they say. And in response, the U.S. has hit Iranian missile sites near that port city of Bandar Abbas on Iranian soil. That's the second round of strikes there this week. Iranian state media claims the IRGC retaliated against a U.S. base. There are no reports of any damage at any U.S. installations in the region. Here in Israel, the IDF struck Beirut's southern suburbs this morning, the first attack there in 3 weeks. Israeli forces also hit more than 100 Hezbollah targets across southern Lebanon in the last 36 hours, including the southern city of Tyre. After issuing those fresh evacuation orders, they put another one out in the last 2 hours. They affect hundreds of thousands of Lebanese. They're being told to move to the north, that everything to the south is considered an active combat zone. And this video is just one of those mini strikes in the south of Lebanon in those last 36 hours. Now, a ceasefire between Israel and Lebanon has been in place since April 16th. Hezbollah was never party to that agreement. Now, Prime Minister Netanyahu says that Israel will continue striking with great force until Hezbollah and the threat they pose to the north of Israel is eliminated. Hezbollah drone attacks have also surged in recent days, multiple Israeli troops killed or wounded. The battlefield is starting to look and evolve a lot more of what you see in eastern Ukraine. Small Hezbollah suicide drones now that top threat. And the concern with all of this is that Iran says they're not going to sign a deal with the United States unless Israel ends their war with Hezbollah. That was what they said publicly. But again, we're following this news that potentially the negotiators, Steve Witkoff, Jared Kushner on the U.S. side, have reached a breakthrough with the Iranian side and that this is waiting approval from the White House and Tehran. Live from Tel Aviv, Zach Anders, Newsmax.
7: All right. Thank you very much. Joining us now to discuss is Yonah Jeremy Bob, senior military correspondent and intelligence analyst at the Jerusalem Post. Tony Schaefer is a retired U.S. Army colonel and the president of the London Center for Policy Research. Tony, first, your reaction to Zach's report and whether you think it's accurate.
14: I think it's very accurate. I think there's some issues relating to Hezbollah that's not going to go away. There's no ceasefire. There's been a continued effort by the Israelis to eliminate Hezbollah. The ceasefire with Lebanon is useful because Lebanon is not the enemy. Lebanon has been victimized by Hezbollah as much as the entire region is. So I think that being separated from the negotiations with Iran regarding us is important and a distinct different series of issues. What I think is important about Zach's reporting, Ed, are two things. First, the whole idea that Obama put out, President Obama put out, that somehow the joint agreed upon framework worked back during his day is a fiction. We've now had the Iranians essentially admit, oh, yeah, we still had uranium and it's something that we don't want to give up. So, gee, that's kind of self-apparent that whatever the Obama folks did had no effect. This is having an effect because now we're talking about a 60-day period where we're going to get into negotiations. Secondly, Scott Bessent and others are still engaged in what I would call economic and commercial warfare. The strangling of the Iranian economy is hugely important. And I would go a step further. I would, if I were Pete Hegseth, I would order the U.S. Navy to start seizing and holding these, not just directing them, seizing and holding Iranian ships and selling the oil. But the bottom line is, as much as we have this kind of pause and ceasefire, there's a lot of things going on behind the background, which I do believe is going to result in the Iranians coming to the table finally and signing some sort of a 60-day agreement with us to open further formal negotiations.
6: You know, Yonah, I'm glad the colonel said that the ceasefire basically is a fiction because the reality seems to be either we are being lied to about their intent by the Iranians or we're being lied to about the nature of their influence. It is impossible to believe that they're negotiating in good faith if they're continuing to drop the mines, if they're continuing to try to partner with Oman to tax the strait and claim it as their own when it's international waters. So talk to us a little bit about this. What is the real dynamic here? Is it that the people that are negotiating truly want peace, or is it that the people that are negotiating don't have the capacity or the influence to curb the aggressions of the extremist elements within?
21: I want to distinguish between the strategic issues and the tactical issues. Strategically, the war went down, right? There was like hundreds and even thousands of ballistic missiles being fired by Iran, thousands of drones. So we're not there right now. At the same time, as you said, Iran is attacking U.S. interests. Iran has attacked Kuwaiti interests. Iran has attacked UAE interests, right? So that's sort of the tactical picture, is they're still jockeying to try to not have to make compromises on the nuclear issue, on the ballistic missiles issue. And when you go to Lebanon, right, strategically, again, right now, Hezbollah is not shooting hundreds of rockets per day on Israel, but they're still shooting drones on a regular basis. And so these are sort of both, you know, Iran and Hezbollah are trying to sort of play both sides. On one hand, you know, they want a ceasefire that is more along the lines of a deal they want, you know, making fewer concessions on nuclear weapons, and Hezbollah making fewer concessions about disarming. Mm-hmm. And on the other hand, you know, they're sort of skirting the ceasefire and trying to sort of dig either the United States or U.S. allies or Israel as much as they can while staying below a certain threshold so that it doesn't risk the United States and Israel hitting them really hard as they were doing a month ago.
7: Yeah, Tony, it sounds like from everything that I've been able to find about what they're claiming, the Iranians want, first, money. They want the embargo of the strait stopped, and they want money. It's their money, but, you know, we've been holding on to it. Now, they're actually, it's been all over the world. But they want that. And then they say in 30 or 60 days, we'll start talking about the nuclear issue, about the enrichment and all of that. Can we work that way or not? Does this have to be one comprehensive agreement?
14: So the answer is maybe, because the one answer is we're not giving them any money. This is, you know, President Obama and President Trump are very different leaders. You know, that goes without saying. So there's going to be no aircraft full of cash coming to them. With that, and along that same line, the Iranians are starved of cash. Their economy cannot continue to sustain itself. And that's why I'm saying Scott Bessent and others are engaged in this economic warfare. I do believe that with sufficient pain, Edie, I'm just going to sound very brutal, but it's true, with sufficient pain applied effectively to the Iranian government, the funds who, it's, by the way, we feel that those funds are the Iranian people's, not the IRGC's. Mm-hmm. So we have every right to hold on to that, those resources, until we decide there's a government that's going to act in the best interest of the people. That could be a long time. But the big issue still remains the Strait of Hormuz open, free to navigation, and their access to the nuclear program. Those are the two unnegotiable issues. And again, we'll continue to keep pressure on the Iranians. We may not go into the 60-day pause because I think we have military options. And I know for a fact we are leaning forward. We have forces all over the region ready to jump back into what was called strategic military operations at a simple word from the president.
6: Absolutely. Going to have to leave it there. Yonah, Colonel, God bless you both. We'll talk to you again soon.
14: God bless you. Thanks, Joe.
6: All right. Well, Edie's go-to soda is Dr. Pepper. But after hearing about new research, that might be something she needs to reconsider. Oh. We'll discuss the latest link between soda and either depression or happiness.
7: Plus, Bianca across the nation. Coming up shortly, Bianca De La Garza has a preview.
0: 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Any guesses? 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
23: One side to the other. That will keep them secure. We take a little bit of salt and pepper. In a saute pan, we're going to lightly saute it. And a little light brown's okay. Nothing more than that.
24: When the Prime Minister of Italy came, like any other foreign dignitary comes, we wait to get the dietary restrictions in for the visiting head of state. It said, does not like onions, garlic, and tomatoes. So how can this guy be the Prime Minister of Italy and not eat onions, garlic, and tomatoes? See, now we got just a light color on there, and that's about it. Meanwhile, earlier, I took some fresh clams, and I just steamed them open. So that's finely minced shallot. All right, so we've sauteing the shallots, a little bit of butter. Now we're going to take some of our saffron and just kind of crunch it up. And all we want is that broth from the clams. That's what's going to give the flavor to the sauce. All right, going to take some heavy cream. We're going to bring that to a boil. As it comes to a boil, the saffron is actually going to release more color and give it a nice hue. So now our salmon and scallop is done. We're going to let that rest for a moment here. Meanwhile, we can take the skewers out. I'm going to take our sauce here, dribble it around. Now that's how you make salmon and scallop, awesome buco. From the president's table to yours, bon appetit.

0: I am former White House chef John Moeller and author of Dining at the White House. Today we're going to be making a chicken pot pie, Dutch style. I have onion, celery, and carrots, and we're going to do kind of a medium-large dice because we want something to bite into. We have some whole butter to sweat those down in. Gently cook them. We do not want to colorize these vegetables at all. We're going to put a couple of pats of butter in here, put this over a medium-low temperature. Meanwhile, earlier, I boiled off a whole chicken. I have the chicken stock that I strained off from the chicken. So afterwards, we take the chicken and we put it into large strips like this. I have a dough that I prepared earlier. We're going to roll that out and cut in the strips and actually boil it in the stock separately. It was a cold winter night in February on the second term of President Clinton's time there. And I was thinking, what should I do for him for dinner? And I thought about this chicken pot pie recipe from Lancaster, Pennsylvania. And I said, let me give this a try. Gave it to the butler. He went into the dining room. And I see President Clinton. And he looked up to me at the top of his glasses and gave me the thumbs up and said, this is the kind of food I like, John. All right, now, we've been sweating the vegetables now for about almost 10 minutes. We have our chicken stock up to a boil. And we're going to take the dough and we're just going to throw it in there. And we're going to cook this for a couple of minutes. And then we're going to incorporate that into the vegetables. Well, we have to do one more thing to the vegetables. We take some all-purpose flour, stir this into the vegetable mixture. Last thing I need to do is just, we're going to take our...
1: B1.
2: You know, there are just lots of things that can put you in a bad mood. A long line, you get cut off in traffic, bad day at work. Well, we never have that, do we? but then you settle down, you know, you get a nice cold soda pop and you think, oh, this tastes so good. Everything's better, but not so fast.
3: That's right. The soft drink in your fridge may actually be hurting your mood more than helping it. Approximately 50% of American adults consume sugary beverages on any given day, a habit that is strongly linked to weight gain and obesity. And a recent study even found a link between consuming sugary soft drinks and depression. Dr. Gary Small is the director of behavioral health, breakthrough therapies at Hackensack Meridian Health. He's also the author of The Small Guide to Depression. So doctor, tell us a little bit more about this. Some people think I just need a little sugary boost to put me in a good mood, but might it be having unintended consequences?
4: Well, this is something that's been studied for many years, but a very recent study published in JAMA Psychiatry involving nearly 1,000 volunteers found that more frequent consumption of sugary beverages led to a significant increase in major depression, and not only the diagnosis of depression, but also severity of symptoms. And the scientists think that it involves the gut microbiome. This is the trillions of bacteria that reside in our guts. They help us digest food, but they also produce brain messengers or neurotransmitters that cause sugar-induced inflammation in the brain.
2: Apparently, soft drink consumption keeps going up each year. So what can be done to decrease this trend and lower that risk for depression?
4: So anyone who drinks these sugary drinks knows it's hard to give up, but it is possible to gradually taper your consumption by diluting the drink with a sparkling water. Or you can swap the sodas for unsweetened iced tea or fruit-infused seltzer. But the bottom line is your best choice is water. And if you can't go there, try diet drinks. And that especially helps if you can cut down on your sugary beverages.
3: Before we go here, what else should people know? I mean, people have this trade-off. Should I get the sugar-free? Should I get the sugar? Is sugar healthier than the chemicals they use to sweeten it? What should we know, Doc?
4: So I think those are great questions, and I think we have to individualize it. I think what the rule of thumb should be moderation in all things and all things in moderation. So an occasionally sugary drink or occasional diet soda is not going to take you off the rails in your health journey.
3: Absolutely. Going to have to leave it there. Dr. Gary Small, thank you so much, my friend.
4: Thank you.
2: So if soft drinks may be impacting your mood, The Small Guide to Depression offers simple tools for depression, stress, and better overall mental wellness. You can get that book with a free special offer if you go online today. And that is it for National Report. I'm Edie Hill.
3: I'm Joe Pinion. National Report returns tomorrow, starting at 9 a.m. Eastern, right here on Newsmax. Bianca Across the Nation starts after this. Until tomorrow, God bless, keep the faith, and we'll see you right here.
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0: But you know, you do have to fight to keep freedom. Because there are always people who will say, oh, give a little bit more power to government, and then a little bit more, and then a little bit more. Then one day, you've got so many people employed by government that they have a vested interest in keeping more and more power in the hands of government, and less in the hands of people. No, it shall not be. The governments are there to serve the liberties of the people, not to restrict them.
1: Now on Bianca, across the nation, the push to extend the ceasefire with Iran. A brand new report breaking at this hour says negotiators have worked out a deal. No word yet, though, if President Trump will approve it. We've got the breaking details as a story is developing for you at noon. It comes as Kuwait successfully intercepted a targeted attack from Iran hours earlier. The United States military also carried out strikes on an Iranian drone operation, all playing out near the critical Strait of Hormuz. We're also hearing from Treasury Secretary Scott Bessent announcing the U.S. will be shutting down both Iranian airlines' access to landing spots, refueling, and ticket sales. He is going to be holding the White House press briefing later this afternoon. And halfway across the world, the U.S. military striking another suspected drug boat, this time in the Pacific Ocean. Two people are dead. Details are coming in at this hour. Plus this. Truck driver going off on anti-ICE protesters. This is playing out outside the New Jersey Delaney Hall Immigration Center, who were blocking him from doing his job. A live report now, days into the facility's agitators. And this.
2: I wasn't horrified. I was frightened because I had never, ever seen Joe like that.
1: Never? Former First Lady now confessing she was frightened during Biden's disastrous debate performance in 2024. It led to the abrupt end of his political career. What else she is saying now that she has a new book that's out. Plus, the DOJ has opened a fresh investigation into E. Jean Carroll. She accused President Trump of sexual assault. What this is all about, our legal experts are standing by. Plus, FIFA, the focus on a new investigation where fans misled about World Cup tickets and the remedy they may now have with the first games just days away. Today's news, the newsmakers, it all starts right now. And it is noon here on the East Coast. Welcome into Bianca Across the Nation. Hi, everybody. I'm Bianca Della Garza. Great to have you with us this Thursday. Let's begin now with that breaking news. Reports are coming in about a possible extension on the ceasefire in Iran. There is a new report saying U.S. and Iranian negotiators reached this agreement, which would be a 60-day memorandum of understanding just to extend the ceasefire. But that still needs President Trump's final approval. And then, of course, it also would be more negotiating. But it is a move forward in the path towards diplomacy. Let's take you out live to White House correspondent Mike Carter. He's there with the very latest. Mike.
3: Yeah, Bianca, good afternoon. If reports are true that this 60-day memorandum has been agreed to between the U.S. and Iran, it would mark the most significant diplomatic breakthrough since the war with Iran began 3 months ago. But any final deal would also require much more negotiations from President Trump and his team over the future of Iran's nuclear program. According to a new report citing two U.S. officials, President Trump has yet to give his final approval on this proposed 60-day memorandum. The president indicating in his cabinet meeting on Wednesday that he would not be satisfied with anything other than a great deal, one in which he expects additional countries to join an expanded Abraham Accords. Trump says he's not sure if he'd sign an Iran deal without other regional countries coming on board.
4: Because it's a memorandum of understanding for speed. And one of the things that will happen is the strait will open immediately. But it's got to be perfect. I'm not going to do this. I didn't do this to get a crummy agreement. The worst agreement.

0: Be a busy one. Mike Carter, thanks for kicking things off. And I'm pleased to bring in our panel right now. Could this agreement lead towards more peace? Great to have Luke Ball, former White House and House Communications Director. Actually, he worked on Trump's 2024 campaign, advising multiple congressional and gubernatorial political candidates. He's also the CEO of Compass Strategies. Ben and Ben Tablou, Senior Director of the Iran Program at the Foundation for Defense of Democracies, with us today. He specializes in political and Iranian security issues. And retired U.S. Army Lieutenant Colonel Darren Gobb, a Black Hawk helicopter pilot, battalion commander, and geopolitical strategist who has written a best-selling book. You see it right there, Veritas Vincent. Guys, great to see you. So is it a deal, or is it just a deal to try and make a deal? Obviously, a 60-day memorandum, an MOU, it's progress, Benham, but is it enough to calm some of the concerns in the Strait? And obviously, what we're seeing is continued attacks.
1: Great to be with you, Bianca. You're right that it's progress, but the question is progress towards what? We are actually in a ceasefire now as you speak, but you saw what the Islamic Republic was doing in the Strait, and much more recently trying its hand with drone and missile strikes against Kuwait. So I think both sides are trying to jockey for a leverage as talks get closer and closer to being something finalized. I think if there is going to be an agreement at hand in the very short term, within the next couple of days or a week, it'll be more of a framework or, as you mentioned, a memorandum of understanding, kind of setting the big picture issues, drawing a border, and then using the next 60 days to get closer and closer towards actually what does meat on the bone look like on the nuclear file, on the regional file, on the maritime file, when it comes to the future of sanctions against the Islamic Republic. You name it. If we do get a deal soon, it won't be a final one.
0: Well, you know, a lot of the terms just seem so far apart. I mean, Luke, they're not going to release frozen Iranian funds if Iran's not going to commit to never having a nuclear weapon. What about the nuclear dust? What about the Strait of Hormuz? There was talk of Oman saying we'll help Iran. They're signing trade deals. We want to stay positive and hopeful, but with the history here, it'd be a fool's gambit to do just that with some of the red lines that we know will be deal killers on the United States side, Luke.
2: Yeah, that's what a lot of Republicans are concerned about, who support the president, who want strength on the world stage, who never want Iran to have a nuclear weapon, but understand the reality of geopolitical events and also domestic political events here at home. We don't want to see President Trump and the Republicans lose the midterm elections, because that means he won't have the opportunity to execute on his full agenda over the next couple of years. We see the impacts of the war in Iran or the conflict in Iran here at home with respect to gas prices and other issues. So I want to see the president succeed on this. But one of the main reasons that I have been saying that I was uneasy about the conflict and getting involved in the way that we are is because, as you just listed off that major list, there are so many different things that could go wrong. Even if you are in a ceasefire, it just takes one, you know, individual or one incident to break that ceasefire. And there are multiple countries at play with this. So, you know, here at home, I hope that we do see an alleviation to a lot of the economic issues that Americans are experiencing here, because we've had so many wins under the Trump administration. But a long, protracted war is something we don't want to get into. And frankly, I'd say lastly, we generally, as Republicans, are totally fine with having strength on the world stage and wanting to be the leader on the world. But when we get into these wars in the Middle East, even with the best of intentions, sometimes they go far longer than we ever would have hoped.
0: All right. So there's sort of the political part of it. Benham hit the diplomatic. Now to the military. Darren, I turn to you. Oman, as I mentioned, kind of made some major headlines this week. And even Treasury Secretary Bessent, who's having the news conference, a briefing today at 2, is warning them they should know, he says, the U.S. Treasury will aggressively target any actors involved directly or indirectly in facilitating tolls for the Strait. And he adds, willing partners will be penalized. All nations should reject outright any efforts by Iran to disrupt the free flow of commerce. Tehran's days of terrorizing the region and world are over. Oman obviously has a history with the UAE, of course, a UAE, Gulf, GCC countries, big allies of us. What gives, and what does that mean for the future of the Strait? We thought Iran was going to be isolated, but now Oman kind of put a little wrinkle in this.
3: Yeah, and I think that wrinkle is probably pretty going to be short-lived, but they're making a completely economic decision on this, thinking they're going to align with Iran up front and say, hey, listen, we're behind you now, or at least we're going to consider ourselves allies of yours, because if you maintain control over the Strait, then we get access to your, you know,

0: 190 million people population plus $25 billion market. And so, this is probably an unrealistic position for Iman to take in the long run. As much time as I've spent over there, I can guarantee you that Iman does not have the capability to enforce very much in the first place. So they're taking a little bit of a risk here, trying to tie themselves to Iran and try to get economic benefits out of this. And that's all I see is an economic calculation. But in the end, I think this 60-day memorandum, if it does come true, it better have something in there about open up the straits, open it up right now, not 60 days from now.
1: Yeah. Well, it was just an interesting play because, you know, less than 24 hours before, President Trump was talking about all these countries need to sign on to the Abraham Accords once there's a deal. So, it was very, interesting. And at one point, I believe, Benham, they referred to Iman as sort of the Switzerland. It was always neutral. This is far from neutral. Benham, pick up on some of this that is happening with what's happening in Kuwait. There was also some issues there. We know that they're calling Iran's attack a violation. That's CENTCOM. So we've got another bit of, you know, kind of an issue where we see Tehran again aggressive. But again, this may just be sort of the last gasp, some are hoping, if it comes down to the fact that now Oman has its hand slapped. There is concern that there will be more leverage for economics, obviously, and that could be a good thing if this plays out in the next few days that way, that Iran may have, again, no cards as we know, but really come to that realization.
2: You're right, but it's about making sure not just the U.S. doesn't just take those cards away once or twice, but permanently. You know, when it comes to the Strait, for example, I agree, it should be opened as quickly as possible. But nonetheless, because the Islamic Republic is physically there, because the geography favors it, and because the weapons it uses to threaten the Strait are cheaper and easier to restore, if Iran backs down and the U.S. backs out, meaning takes away the blockade, the Islamic Republic can snap back its threats against those countries, those Arab states of the Persian Gulf, those major oil exporting countries that you mentioned, like Kuwait, which has had a lot of trouble, like Qatar, which has had a lot of trouble. Saudi and UAE have had a bit more luck because they've had pipelines that go around the strait or go from east to west. But those countries in particular have suffered immensely. And Oman, which has kind of always been stuck in the middle, has always played this role of Switzerland, but has increasingly inched towards being something of an impartial mediator between the Islamic Republic and the West. And that may explain why, it was in the president's sights, it was in the Secretary of Treasury's sights, and that may have been a parting shot by the Islamic Republic to kind of signal strength by firing missiles and drones at Kuwait, but at the same time, a parting shot from the U.S. Treasury to sanction the Persian Gulf Transit Authority, this new toll booth mechanism that the Islamic Republic created in the region, and to get countries like Oman to not participate.
1: Let's widen out. So we've had a lot of focus on Iran, understandably so. But then we have this report today, Luke. U.S. Southern Command says American forces struck another one of those drug trafficking vessels suspected in the Pacific. U.S. is now projecting force again here in the Pacific. We also have the issue of what happens next in Cuba. There's a lot of things that are happening simultaneously. And I think that may be some of the recent shift we've seen, even with Republicans and, of course, concerns about potential poll numbers ahead of the midterms. How do they handle all these fronts and do it successfully?
3: Yeah, attacking drug boats is something that the base really likes. And I think, frankly, that Americans at large probably don't think about it when they get up in the mornings. I think they want to see something done about the flow of drugs coming into the United States. And the Republicans' messaging on this is much stronger than the Democrats, because it seems as if over the last few years under the Biden administration, they were totally fine with fentanyl and cocaine and other types of narcotics flowing into the United States and doing nothing about it. And the status quo in our streets are drugged out, homeless individuals. Individuals, people who are addicted, people who have been completely sucked in by this sort of addiction, and the government's done nothing about it. So now the Republican administration has taken a very strong response to it. Because there are so many different factors at play on the world stage, so many different events, I don't think that you could say that the entire Trump administration's posturing towards like Iran or Cuba or Venezuela or the drug boats is the same at all. I think among the American people, it's varying in the public opinion polls.
1: All right. Well, we know we'll hear much more from Treasury Secretary Scott Bessent when he's in the White House briefing room. But I appreciate your thoughtful analysis from all of you. Luke, Benham, Darren, come back and see us soon. And we will be continuing, of course, the coverage and bring you the briefing live today. Now we turn to the tensions outside New Jersey ICE facility. Protesters refusing to leave. In fact, they're saying they're going to stay until the detention center is completely shut down. This video here showing a trucker who was calling out those protesters just as they were stopping him from doing his job.
4: What am I doing? Am I bothering y'all? Huh? If I hit one of y'all, I ain't going to jail, right? No, I ain't going to jail. If I hit y'all, I'm going to jail, right? Come on. What's wrong with y'all?
1: It is heated. Let's take you live outside Delaney Hall, Newark, New Jersey, where we find correspondent Sarah Williamson. Again, another day here and more dust up, Sarah.
5: Yeah, Bianca, it just seems to be picking up every day I come here. We seem to see more protesters and more really for basically just things that they've left around, whether it be homemade shields, there was mattresses, bottles of water, food and things like that. But it's not just those truck drivers who were upset. The locals around the area have had enough. Take a listen to New York local Travis, who came to give them a piece of his mind before.
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7: You supported
6: and you know what? These are the reason I'm alive. I was a homeless drug addict who got saved, not because of the social safety net, not because of family, but because people like this put me in jail.
5: And the reason people like Travis and those truck drivers last night are so upset is because, these protests have been spilling out onto the roads. They've been disrupting the locals who are trying to work, including the security guards here at Delaney Hall, all local businesses, or even employees at the gas station who I spoke to who told me that they've been having a hard time as well. So it's not just the federal officers, it's not just the locals they're obstructing, but they're also fighting amongst themselves now.
8: These guys are not the enemies.
9: People are
8: inside. I understand that. And that's why we're here. But these people are working. They have families too. These people are working.
9: I've definitely been letting them. You've been letting through all that.
8: What are you afraid of?
9: I'm not afraid of anything.
8: What are you afraid of?
9: I'm not afraid of anything. Do you want to stop ICE? Do you want to stop them?
8: This is not stopping ICE. That's ICE over there.
5: And Bianca, within the next hour or so, we are waiting for New York Attorney General Jennifer Davenport, who is going to be coming to Delaney Hall to inspect the property and possibly give a press conference as well. So we'll keep you posted when that happens.
1: All right, Sarah, great coverage. We'll continue to go back as the news warrants, and it seems like it will. Thank you. When we come back right here for you today on Bianca Across the Nation, renewed congressional focus on those sanctuary cities, why thousands of requests to detain illegal migrants accused of crimes are unanswered by the locals, and a new social scene, barbells replacing bars when it comes to finding a date. And it's working out for some of those ladies. We have a closer look on where the singles are meeting up. And AOC spotted, yes, in a hijab, an event with Mayor Mom Donnie. Of course, we know it was Eid, but a little bit of cosplay here by the 2028 aspirations. We'll take a closer look.
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14: So we heard a lot about Gaza recently. 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
1: Congressional Republicans are looking at those sanctuary city policies. House Judiciary Chairman Jim Jordan and Immigration Subcommittee Chair Tom McClintock are now demanding answers from New York City officials over limits on cooperation with federal immigration enforcement. This comes just weeks after launching a similar investigation in the city of Boston. Congressional correspondent Kilmeny Dukart is tracking details for us. She is live on the Hill with the very latest. Kilmeny, good afternoon.
20: Bianca, great to be with you. House Republicans say New York City officials are shielding undocumented immigrants charged with serious crimes and threatening public safety. In a letter sent on Thursday, House Judiciary Committee Chairman Jim Jordan and other GOP lawmakers, they again fired off these emails to the NYPD, city jail officials, and New York district attorneys demanding answers as to why they're impeding ICE operations. Under current city policy, the NYPD generally cannot honor ICE detainees unless they come with a judicial warrant and involve suspects tied to violent crimes or terrorism. But critics say that those policies are putting dangerous offenders back onto the streets. In their letter, Chairman Jordan and Immigration Subcommittee Chair Tom McClintock highlight instances where ICE detainers involving suspected gang members and those accused of sexual assault were not enforced. They say, quote, the Trump administration lodged more than 6,000 detainers in New York City in just the first 6 months of 2025. The majority were not honored. The duo also recently sent similar letters to Boston Mayor Michelle Wu and Boston Police Commissioner Michael Cox over that city's policies. Now, Boston police generally don't hold individuals solely based on ICE detainers unless they're is a criminal warrant. But both New York City and Boston officials are going to have until June 10th, Bianca, to produce a lot of the documents and information that the committee is requesting as part of their investigation. Bianca.
1: All right, Kelm, great to have you with us. I know you'll be tracking it and where it all goes there with those sanctuary cities. Thank you. Folks, it hasn't happened in more than 150 years, but could a photo of a living person be placed on U.S. currency? The Washington Post receiving this mock-up of a proposed $250 bill featuring President Trump's image on it. Trump administration officials reportedly are advocating for the currency to mark America's 250th anniversary, but there are two problems. One, since 1886, only deceased individuals have appeared on U.S. currency. And two, it typically takes 6 to 8 years to create such a bill. After reportedly explaining this, the director of the printing bureau was reassigned, leaving behind a goodbye letter reportedly in which she said, "The buck stopped here." Pun intended. All right, we're going to take a break. When we come back on Bianca Across the Nation, the Department of Justice has opened an investigation into the Trump accuser, this woman, E. Jean Carroll, what she's accused of saying while under oath. And the search is back on in the Bahamas. The woman who's been missing since her husband said she fell out of the dinghy they were traveling in. New evidence that has surfaced now. And remember former First Lady Jill Biden cheering on her husband, Joe, after that disastrous 2024 debate performance? Now this.
0: Joe, you did such a great job. You answered every question. You knew all the facts.
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23: The murderous ideologies of the 20th century. By sacrificing human life to serve their radical visions, by abandoning every value except the will to power, they follow in the path of fascism, Nazism, and totalitarianism. And they will follow that path all the way to where it ends, in history's unmarked grave of discarded lies. Americans are asking, how will we fight and win this war? We will direct every resource at our command, every means of diplomacy, every tool of intelligence, every instrument of law enforcement, every financial influence, and every necessary weapon of war to the disruption and to the defeat of the global terror network. The advance of human freedom, the great achievement of our time, and the great hope of every time, now depends on us. Our nation, this generation, will lift a dark threat of violence from our people and our future. We will rally the world to this cause by our efforts, by our courage. We will not tire, we will not falter, and we will not fail.

0: When Saigon, the capital of South Vietnam, fell on the 30th of April, 1975, America's long conflict there may have ended, but it took decades for the nation to heal its wounds. In 1973, President Nixon orchestrated the Paris Peace Accords, bringing to an end America's involvement in the Vietnam War. America's POWs returned home, and all seemed well, until March of 1975, when Senator Ted Kennedy led Congress in cutting off all aid to South Vietnam. Within weeks, Communist North Vietnam reneged on the peace accords and invaded their neighbors to the south. Without U.S. support, South Vietnam fell to the communists, and throughout South Vietnam, a bloodbath ensued as hundreds of thousands of South Vietnamese who had backed the U.S. were massacred. Empowered by the events in Vietnam, communists in Laos and Cambodia soon toppled their pro-Western regimes, and Southeast Asia became a killing field with the genocide of an additional 2 million people. You're watching An American Moment on Newsmax TV.
1: I wasn't horrified, I was frightened, because I had never, ever seen Joe like that.
2: What happened?
1: I don't know what happened. I mean, as I watched it, I thought, oh my God, he's having a stroke. And it scared me to death.
3: Former First Lady Jill Biden is sitting down with CBS to talk about the infamous 2024 debate. Joe Biden, Donald Trump, it doesn't stop there. In her new memoir, View from the East Wing, Jill Biden reportedly details how she was worried that Joe was drugged during that debate. The remarks revive, of course, questions about how much the White House campaign knew about his condition and, of course, how the media covered for it. So is this an honest reflection or just a belated effort to rewrite some political fallout? I'm pleased to bring in our panel, host of the Dan O'Donnell Show. You can listen to him on 1130 WISN in Milwaukee. Also editor-in-chief at the National Memo, Joe Connison. When Jill Biden said she had never seen him like that before, I mean, that sort of is an interesting concept. The reporter obviously didn't push on it. But, Dan, there's been a lot of pictures and evidence of Biden sounding incoherent. But, of course, that wouldn't be really a full admission from Dr. Biden herself. What do you make of this?
4: Well, I think it's very odd that she was so concerned about her husband possibly having a stroke. And I understand that that was probably some puffery, some exaggeration there in that interview. But if she was really that concerned that she had never seen him like that and that he was suffering from some sort of medical emergency, why did they go out afterwards to meet with voters? Why did they not go immediately to a hospital or at the very least have Joe go to bed? This, I think, is nothing more than excuse making. It's rather obvious if everybody across the country, if I, sitting in Milwaukee, Wisconsin, can observe President Biden's steady decline throughout his presidency, rather obviously his wife would have noticed as well. Look, I'm not going to poke fun.
3: They're good questions.
4: I'm not going to say anything like that. But I am going to say it's a sad situation and the man had no business being president.
3: Yeah, we didn't enjoy seeing it. And I understand for Jill Biden to cheer her husband on after, in a way. I mean, she's got to be there. It's spin. That's the name of the game. I think what I'm having trouble with, Joe, is if there is sort of this look back now and if people are being truly honest on what the White House covered up, this is an opportunity for a journalist sitting across and saying, really, you never saw him misspeaking? Because here's a montage. And I guess that's the point. How do you trust journalists when we're still continuing this sort of narrative? If this was the only time and Jill thought it was a stroke, it really wasn't the only time.
5: You know, I think spin is the right word, Bianca. I think, people in the Biden White House and the president, former president himself, certainly have responsibility for the fact that he ought to have served one term, as he originally said he was. And turned the mantle over to someone else, another Democrat, much earlier. I think I respect the former First Lady, but I think it is spin. It's a way of trying to make an excuse for what happened. And, you know, to be honest, I think it was inexcusable.
3: And maybe sell some books, because here we are, we're talking about it. I want to talk about California Governor Gavin Newsom. He says if you get anything from that anti-weaponization slush fund, 100% state tax. Here's a little bit of how he unveiled this plan, gentlemen.
2: One thing that I think we're going to try to do with your support is tax 100%. Anyone from California that receives any of those funds, we want to tax 100% of those proceeds. And that's an action the state of California can take. It's an action we look forward to taking.
3: Governor. He's not alone. I'll start with you, Joe. Alex Boris, an assemblyman in New York, has similar legislation. Is this the right move?
5: Well, I think from the point of view of people who don't want to see tax funds going to people who assaulted police officers outside the Capitol in what many Republicans thought was a horrendous incident, this is one solution, because the president and his attorney, or I guess attorney general, have structured this deal in a way that makes it less vulnerable to any kind of judicial review. So, yes, this is a potential solution to a problem that I think a lot of people, including a lot of Republicans, are quite angry about.
3: It's another reason for people to move out of New York and California, though, when you know they're willing to take your money, Dan. Well,
5: they certainly
3: don't give you a lot of the services.
5: We'll say bye-bye to them, you know.
4: Regardless, okay. It is unconstitutional. It's a bill of attainder. It is an easily identifiable group of people who are being punished by the government without due process of law. Governor Newsom can say, oh, we can do this. We can tax it at 100%, call it a tax, whatever you want. It's not going to pass constitutional muster. In fact, under both California's constitution and the constitution of the United States, it is very clear that this sort of specific group punishment without due process is a bill of attainder and is grossly unconstitutional. Look, I'm not comfortable, as Joe said, with the idea that people who assaulted police officers might get some of this money, but you don't reward, or you don't combat, rather, unlawful behavior by unlawful behavior coming from the government.
5: Well, I think there's probably a way to write this bill that would not be a bill of attainder, but we'll see.
3: We'll see, and we'll see. Again, New York, you're saying let them leave. We'll see how many just up
5: the people
3: and
5: who
3: pack their bags.
5: Cops
3: Joe
5: on Capitol Hill, they can leave.
3: I meant for Thank the overtaxing you. And the services they're not getting.
5: That's different.
3: And now, yeah.
5: Thank you, Bianca.
3: All right. Politics. Thanks, Joe. Thanks, Dan. Great to see you guys. Appreciate you joining us today. I know you'll be back soon. Let's talk about this. To tell the truth, the Department of Justice now is opening an investigation into Trump accuser E. Jean Carroll. What did she say under oath that has them concerned? And also, penalty flag. Did FIFA pull a bait and switch on the soccer fans ahead of the World Cup? Our legal experts weigh in on these two major issues today. And New York Governor Kathy Hochul is trying to slam dunk on President Trump, but gets rejected. The basketball blunder that has the governor's team backtracking on social media. It's all next on Bianca Across the Nation. Please stay with us.
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3: E. Jean Carroll now being investigated by the Department of Justice. DOJ is trying to determine if she lied about not receiving any help in civil cases brought against the current president. In 2023, President Trump was found liable for sexual assault and defamation. And in 2024, he was found liable for defamation again. In an appeal, Trump's attorneys have revealed that Reid Hoffman, co-founder of LinkedIn, helped pay for E. Jean Carroll's legal expenses. And it hurt Carroll's credibility. But the court ruled Carroll plausibly represented that she simply forgot about the arrangement. But now, the DOJ, they want answers. Will they get them? And what does this mean for the infamous Carroll? Senior judicial analyst Judge Andrew Napolitano is joining us right now. And Randy Zellin, criminal defense attorney and former prosecutor. Okay, Randy, I'm going to start with you. Everybody knew that she was getting funded. How do you forget that? And also, I mean, I know she's under oath. Are there any ways that she could slide and evade any type of prosecution here with the DOJ?
14: Let me start out by saying that not enough people are prosecuted for lying at a deposition or even lying at a pretrial hearing or a trial. So certainly, if there's an effort to prosecute people who lie, I appreciate that. But when you lie under oath, it's got to be for something material. That's where the appropriateness of a prosecution begins. So the question ultimately is, if I lied, in other words, I didn't forget, but there's evidence that I knowingly failed to disclose it, is that something that's material that would warrant a perjury investigation and a perjury prosecution? In the old days, getting someone to help you with your legal fees, it was not deemed to be material. There is a trend towards now it being material, particularly with litigation
3: figures. Right. Well, I mean, the president is on the hook to owe Carroll $88 million. Todd Blanche recusing himself since he was part of the president's defense attorney at the time. Judge, we all lived through this. I mean, there were a lot of questions about even her story it being verified. Again, this was for sexual assault, defamation, and defamation. It was not it was not rape. And later, President Trump, that's been sort of erroneously put into this case as well. You agree with Randy, I'm sure, but is the DOJ right to pursue this?
15: I agree with Randy fully that the government rarely prosecutes. In fact, I've never even heard of a prosecution for a lie in a civil deposition. The government prosecutes for perjury when you've lied under oath in a courtroom and a bad guy got off because you lied to the jury. That's the type of typical perjury prosecution. Here the issue is it material? Not did she tell the truth, but is whoever paid her legal fees material to her claims against Donald Trump, the man? I don't think they are. And two courts have already ruled that they're not.
3: I just don't think, if we're really looking at it, though, you really forget who's funding your lawsuit?
15: I mean, probably not, given the notoriety of the funder.
14: Yes.
3: I know. But that's what I'm saying.
14: But what it comes down to, does that somehow go to
3: material
14: change the case? Misconduct? Would that give her a reason to lie about other things and really put her credibility in issue?
3: We're going to watch this one. It is a fascinating one. All right, let's get to this. World Cup a few weeks away, and now all these attorney generals in New York, New Jersey are throwing up, you could say, a red card for FIFA. They are investigating the ticket policies, the games that are being played at MetLife Stadium, even the finals. They say FIFA ran a bait and switch, moving them from seats they paid for to seats in different locations, but charging hefty prices. Judge, do they have legal remedies as fans if this is found to be true? And
15: yes.
3: Does FIFA have any exposure?
15: Yes, they do. Look, FIFA leased MetLife Stadium for the World Cup. We all know they make a fortune on it. And they can charge whatever they want that the market will bear for tickets. But they can't engage in bait and switch. If you think you're buying a ticket at midfield, roughly the 50-yard line in an American football game, and you're paying for that ticket and you end up behind the goalie, roughly the end zone in an American football game, you have been defrauded and they are liable under New Jersey law. Why the New York Attorney General is involved, I don't know. This is happening in New Jersey.
3: Okay. Interesting. Why would FIFA do this? I don't even like this seems I mean, obviously, we're going to follow it through. But what do they stand to gain? It seems like such bad PR and, you know, Randy, put a finer point on this.
14: I guess money. But the judge is absolutely right. What we forget about our attorneys general at a state level, a big part of what they do is to protect the consumer. And there are laws where they can go after people in almost like a quasi prosecution, if not an actual criminal prosecution, to protect the rights of consumers. And that's exactly what's happening here.
3: Now, we want them to do that. We want them to protect the consumers. That's right. Fight for the little guys. You paid for something. You got to get what you deserve. We'll see where it goes, Randy. And Judge Knapp, thanks for joining us today. Certainly appreciate your legal take on these big stories. When we come back right here at Bianca Across the Nation, the search resumes for a Michigan woman who fell overboard last month in the Bahamas. A new piece of evidence that has divers searching these waters again. Plus, President Trump says he may go to one of the Knicks games. They're in the finals, but it's a war of words with Governor Kathy Hochul. Instead of a slam dunk, more of an air ball from New York's leader, correspondent Christina Thompson, following it all for us right now. Christina.
16: You're going to want to hear this gaffe. I'm going to bring it to you live when we come back.
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3: Welcome back to Bianca Across the Nation. For your news headlines right now, federal investigators are planning to search the Bahamas again for missing American Lynette Hooker. Officials are now focusing on GPS data that could challenge her husband's account of the event. Brian Hooker claims that his wife fell from an 8-foot dinghy at night and was swept away with boat keys, while he then swam to shore. Now, a second person has now died tragically following that chemical leak in Washington State. The situation shifting from emergency now to recovery efforts. Crews continuing to secure the area and assess all the damage, with evacuation still impacting residents nearby at this hour. Officials in Longview say the focus is on cleanup investigation as well. Questions are growing about what exactly caused this deadly chemical release there. A Google employee has been charged with using insider information to make more than $1 million through betting markets, including wagers tied to the viral rise of David, an artist accused of murder. Prosecutors say the employee accessed confidential company data and then used it to place bets on platforms like Polymarket before the information became public. All right, so this is getting real interesting. New York Governor Kathy Hochul tried dunking on President Trump over his New York Knicks fandom, but she ended up really fumbling the insult. The Democrat governor inadvertently showed she wasn't exactly part of Knicks City when she misstated the team's most recent championship. It's an embarrassing gaffe, and for the latest, let's take you out live to correspondent Christina Thompson. She's outside Madison Square Garden for us right now. Christina.
25: Well, Hochul really stuck her foot in her mouth there. The president saying that he would love to come watch the Knicks play basketball. Here's what he said when asked by a reporter.
26: Boy, what a team. They win all their games. They have some great players. I think I'll be going to one of the games. Yeah, I was invited by numerous people and Jim, and I think I'll be going. It's great. Great to see it.
27: The Knicks,
26: the Knicks have really suffered for years.
25: The president, a Queens native and former Manhattan businessman, saying he was hoping to head to Madison Square Garden to see the Knicks in the finals after a dominating playoff run that included sweeps of the Philadelphia 76ers and the Cleveland Cavaliers in the last two series. The president saying he was invited to root for his hometown team by owner Jim Dolan and planned on attending Game 5 of the Eastern Conference Finals, but the Knicks clinched the series in four games. Hochul, though, could not pass up the opportunity for some smack talk, but ended up looking a little clueless.
4: I ask him to name the starting lineup from 1993 championship team and see how he does.
25: Well, that would be hard for him to do, considering the fact that the Chicago Bulls won the NBA championship in 1993. The last time the Knicks won, it was in 1973. Hochul's gaffe was considered a foul online. The president's eldest son, Donald Trump, saying, "My father knows more about sports than just about any human being not in the business. Kathy's failed soundbite ain't gonna land well, just like her policies." Hochul's press team went into overtime to clean up the mess, saying she was baiting Trump into pretending that team won the finals. A classic 4D chess move. The Knicks will play the winner of the Western Conference Finals. That's a matchup between the Spurs and Oklahoma City Thunder. Bianca?
3: No, that's me. Okay, Christina, thank you so much. Thanks, Christina. Still ahead, and Bianca, across the nation, reports of a 60-day memorandum agreed to by the United States and Iranian negotiators extending the ceasefire in the war on Iran. We have the very latest coming out ahead for you at the top of the hour. And also, is it a boycott or anti-Semitism? The backlash is growing. A food co-op in Brooklyn, members voting to remove all Israeli products from the store shelves. We are getting into the fallout ahead for you. Plus, the new social scene, how much Americans are spending on their monthly fitness regimes. And it's delivering more than just a toned body. Maybe your ideal mate is not at the bar, but bar class. We take a look at the top of the hour. Bianca across the nation coming right back.
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6: Here at McKinley High School, because you're like, they were like, you're a good boy. 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
7: The Rock was born Dwayne Douglas Johnson on May 2nd, 1972, in Hayward, California, to Samoan-born Atta Johnson and former professional wrestler Rocky Johnson. But he was also a gifted athlete and excelled in football, track and field, and wrestling. He attended Miami University on a football scholarship, and after graduating with degrees in criminology and psychology, he applied to the NFL draft but wasn't selected. The future 10-time world wrestling champion entered the world of wrestling as a third-generation wrestler, something of which he was very proud. As legendary as his wrestling career was, it was his film debut as the Scorpion King that would send The Rock into the stratosphere. His first film, The Mummy Returns, broke box office records by earning more than $28 million in one day. To date, The Rock's films have a combined worldwide revenue in excess of $10 billion, making him one of the world's highest-grossing and highest-paid actors. On August 18, 2019, Dwayne Johnson married Lauren Hashian, Dwayne Johnson has proven to be as generous with his time as with his talent, making numerous personal appearances in support of numerous charities. Well-liked by his fellow actors, not only for the talent The Rock brings to his roles, but also the humor.
8: I call it a friendship. Kevin likes to call it a bromance.
9: Not,
8: I think it's a little inappropriate.
9: That's absolutely incorrect.
7: You're watching An American Life.
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0: right now on the East Coast and on Bianca across the nation. Negotiators for the United States and Iran reportedly now agreeing to a tentative 60-day extension of the ceasefire and a framework for more nuclear talks. Though President Trump still needs to approve the proposal, it does come as tensions persist with mutual accusations of violations and competing claims of strikes and interceptions. We are live with the very latest on this breaking story for you today. Protests outside Newark's Delaney Hall, the ICE facilities. Demonstrators facing off with federal agents, and it is getting ugly. Allegations of harsh conditions inside have sparked a growing political firestorm. What is really happening, though? We take you live to the ground. These images of Congresswoman AOC wearing a hijab while visiting a Muslim community event sparking major backlash. Critics accuse her of hypocrisy and reigniting debate over her past warnings about women's rights and cultural oppression. All right, and Jill Biden now confessing this, that she was not horrified but frightened during Jill Biden's disastrous 2024 debate performance that led to the abrupt end of his political career.
1: I wasn't horrified, I was frightened, because I had never, ever seen Joe like that.
0: You believe that? Never? What else she says about her husband? And again, she does have a new book that she is selling. And a Brooklyn food co-op is under fire. Members actually voted to boycott Israeli products, sparking discrimination complaints and escalating the tensions tied to the Israel-Gaza conflict. What is happening there? We'll have reaction from those who use that food co-op. Welcome in. It is 1 o'clock. Hi, everybody. I'm Bianca De La Garza. And now some breaking news. According to reports, an attempted swatting taking place at the home of Supreme Court Justice Amy Coney Barrett overnight. A call was made about gunshots at her address. And according to police radio, we hear the dispatcher saying that they were unsure whether or not the call was a swatting attempt. The dispatch noting that the address, though, was for a, quote, high priority resident of their county and one that had 24-hour security. Much more reaction coming in ahead for you as we learn details of this potential swatting. We're also following the details. Things are getting uglier and uglier by the hour. New Jersey ICE facility protesters say they plan to camp out there until the center is actually shut down. Seems like a lost cause, but they're not giving up. And let's get out to Sarah Williamson, who is live on the ground with the very latest for us. Sarah.
2: Hey, Bianca. Yeah, they're not giving up. In fact, they're just building more tents, actually, over the other side there, where I think I showed you their autonomous zone yesterday. But right where I am now, this is where the ICE agents stand. So this is ground zero for the actual protests. We have a handful of people who have collected here on the road right now. They're playing music. They've got their signs out. They're encouraging people to toot the cars, to honk their horns as they went past. But a funny moment just before you crossed me, one truck driver wound down his window, stopped, and told all the protesters to go and get jobs. So we did get a few laughs out of that one, too, as there are people who have been here for several days now. But it's not just the truck drivers that are getting upset. And I know we played that sound from that guy earlier last night, but we also had a local man, Travis from Newark, who came up earlier today to tell them what he thought.
3: The FBI raided my house.
4: Are you supporting
3: them? And you know what? These are the reason I'm alive. I was a homeless drug addict who got saved, not because of the social safety net, not because of family, but because people like this put me in jail.
2: Now, there is only, you know, maybe 2 dozen people here right now, but I'm standing in the exact spot that where you're looking at those images right now, where that all occurred, where they had their mattresses out, blocking the roads, trying to stop the ICE agents from leaving the facility in the middle of the night and stopping any federal vehicle from going in or coming out. That did lead to a number of arrests, but those people were later released, according to the protesters who knew them and told me this morning. But truck drivers, I told you, one guy said before that he needs them all to go get a job, and one guy last night was really upset that his job was being affected.
4: What am I doing? Am I bothering y'all? Huh? If I hit one of y'all, I ain't going to jail, right? No, I ain't going to jail. If I hit y'all, I'm going to jail, right? Come on. What's wrong with y'all?
2: All right, now I did actually say at the top of last hour as well that there were reports that the New Jersey Attorney General was going to be here at 1 a.m. We have since called the office and found out that that is not going to be happening anymore. We're not actually sure what the reason is or if that is just some kind of decoy because the media was ramping up. But as always, Bianca, as the news warrants, we'll make sure we come right back to you.
0: Yeah, obviously kind of a tinderbox there. Thanks, Sarah. Glad you are safe. Obviously, a lot to cover there as they continue to

0: Bianca, good to be with you. We're following those reports. I've reached out to our U.S. and Israeli sources, still waiting to get confirmation that this is really there, that it's at the finish line. And we're told that this is going to need to be something that President Trump still signs off and whomever is in charge in Tehran to sign off on, and that there's some concern that they don't know who is on the other side in Tehran signing off on this potential deal. So they're still waiting for some last-minute assurances. Not there yet. Sharp spike in tensions all around. So this is coming at a really good time. Israel has been taking it to Hezbollah as far north as Beirut and across the Gulf. The U.S. and Iran are trading fire. CENTCOM says Iran committed an egregious ceasefire violation last night, firing multiple suicide drones at vessels in the Strait of Hormuz. All were shot down by U.S. forces, CENTCOM tells us. Iran then launched a ballistic missile towards Kuwait. Kuwaiti air defense systems intercepted it cleanly. In response, the U.S. has been hitting missile sites near the port city of Bandar Abbas, Iranian soil. That's the second round of strikes there this week. Iranian state media claims the IRGC retaliated against a U.S. airbase. There have been no reports of any damage at any U.S. installation in the region. Here in Israel, the IDF struck Beirut's southern suburbs this morning, the first attack there in 3 weeks. Israeli forces also hit more than 100 Hezbollah targets across southern Lebanon, including the city of Tyre in southern Lebanon. After issuing fresh evacuation orders that affect hundreds of thousands of Lebanese, they're telling everyone to move north of a river that basically splits the country in two, and that everything south of that river is considered now an active combat zone. We see a lot of people on the move right now. This video is just one of those many strikes in the south of Lebanon in the last 24 hours. Ceasefire between Israel and Lebanon has been in place since April 16th. Hezbollah was never party to that ceasefire, however, they have continued their attacks. Prime Minister Netanyahu says Israel will keep striking with great force until the Hezbollah threat to the north of Israel is eliminated. And Hezbollah drone attacks have surged in recent days. They're using smaller FPV suicide drones now. Multiple Israeli troops killed and wounded. The battlefield there in southern Lebanon, northern Israel, has evolved to look a lot like that of eastern Ukraine with these small suicide drones. Israeli IDF officials, military officials, are even going to local fishermen, getting fishing nets to put up over roadways. That's one of the only effective ways to stop these drones. They're now connected with fiber optic cables so they can't be jammed with signals. So again, a lot taking place here. The concern with the Hezbollah situation is that Iran has said they won't sign a deal unless Israel stops their war with Hezbollah. Live in Tel Aviv, Zach Anders, Newsmax.
1: Zach, thank you for that live update there. Appreciate it. Let's bring in our panel to discuss. Peter King, former New York congressman, as well as a former deputy attorney for Nassau County. Congressman King also served in the New York Army National Guard. And Christian Wyden, former senior advisor for both the Trump and the Bush administrations, a senior fellow at the Center for the National Interest, as well as a Newsmax contributor. Or I think the biggest potential for a deal, here we are today. President Trump has to sign off on it. Congressman King, what does it look like, though, as this is really just an extension to do more talks here and not really anything finite with some of the red lines that we know President Trump has said, never get a nuclear weapon. He wants the nuclear dust. They want the Strait open.
2: I would hope that there's more in there than that. I mean, to me, they're just an extension of the ceasefire. At the very least, the Straits of Hormuz should be opened immediately, and there shouldn't be any ramifications to that. no qualifications, no fees being charged. That should be done immediately, and then even with the 60 days, that to me drags things out. But at least get the Straits open. If not, they should be hanging over our head. They're going to be just trying to wait the president out. So I don't want to give them that opportunity. So, again, I'm hoping at the very least that the Straits are going to be opened as a result of this 60-day memorandum.
1: Well, that is the hope, and that's part of the report, Christian. Picking up on what the congressman said, though, the official says no tolls, no harassments, but Iran will also have to remove all mines within 30 days. The U.S. naval blockade will be lifted. Can we really have assurances that Iran will do just that?
3: Well, I hope so. I agree with Mr. King that we have to do this. This is the key goal. And, you know, with the Iranians, it's always you have to watch and see them take action and not just trust their words. But really, we've already demonstrated that the Strait can be navigated. It's been navigated several times by Navy vessels and some commercial vessels. So really, we just need the agreement for Iran to stop attacking them and then for them actually to agree not to attack. And then we're fine. What I would

0: look for in the agreement that where I would regard it more of a success and less just them buying time hoping we go away is a formal agreement at the right. front end to give up all of their nuclear program, all of their enrichment. And then the 30 days could be reasonable because the actual process of removing that HEU, the uranium hexafluoride, which could be entombed, well, that is technical and might require some negotiation.
1: Yeah, Tehran not confirming the acceptance of the MOU. So President Trump not in a rush. We do know this, though. He was pretty clear. Oman, which reportedly was signing some trade deals, looked like they were being, real kind of cozy with Iran. And President says if they think they're going to manage any shipping through the strait, here's what's coming. Let's play this.
2: Nobody's going to control it. It's international waters, and Oman will behave just like everybody else, so we'll have to blow them up. They understand that. They'll be fine.
1: All right. What do you think of the president's comments there, Congressman King? Pretty direct, as usual.
3: Yeah, and to me, the most direct thing is of all, these are international waters, and he's sending a clear message to Oman that we're not going to put up with them playing games. Whether he's going to blow them out of the water or blow them up, whatever, is another story. But he's making it clear that we're not going to tolerate any game playing by Oman. And also, these are international waters, not subject to negotiation.
1: Let's talk about Treasury Secretary Scott Bessent. In under an hour, we'll see him at the White House briefing. He's certainly effective with the sanctions, the economic lever, if you will, of the part of this conflict. And now he says that they're going to shut down Iranian Airlines access to American landing spots, refueling, and ticket sales. So there you have it, just another piece of the puzzle. There might be some more news on this front, but talk to us, Christian, if you look at the chessboard here, what other levers are there with the Treasury Secretary? We know the frozen funds is something Iran has been extremely upset and duly noted trying to get unfrozen as part of a diplomatic deal.
0: Yeah, Bessent, I'd say, is one of the stars of the administration, perhaps our best Secretary of Treasury in recent memory, using soft power, smart power, whatever you want to call it, while the military focuses on kinetic power, using the power of the U.S. dollar and of the U.S. financial system. As you mentioned, the financial pressure on Iran is egregious. That's why Trump, I think, is willing to get this. You know, I don't think we have a resumption of hostilities this weekend, but if Iran doesn't sign anything by the weekend after that, it may be on. But in the meantime, thanks in part to the Treasury, but also the U.S. Navy, Iran is going without $750 million a day that it was getting from exporting oil, especially exporting oil to China. And you've seen a flurry of other financial sanctions placed on Iranian entities. He's also threatened Oman, incidentally, saying that they will also be sanctioned if they engage, if any of their entities engage in any tolling scheme with the Iranians. So I think Bessent really understands smart power. Incidentally, he's the first Treasury Secretary we have who's not a pro-China panda hugger, which is a great relief, I think.
1: There you go. Great to have you both with us, Congressman Peter King, Christian Wyden. Thanks. Come back soon.
3: Thank you.
1: As we await, of course, the White House briefing. Thanks, guys. And when we come back, we're talking about former First Lady Jill Biden. She's asked about that disastrous debate performance by Joe. Here's what she's saying now.
4: I wasn't horrified. I was frightened because I had never ever seen Joe like that.
1: Never ever. Well, we have, there's a lot of clips, but she doesn't get pressed by that reporter. More on that ahead. Plus, forget the bar. Ladies are heading into the gym to have a potential for a match. Yes, singles trading, cocktails for those sweat sessions and real life connections, and apparently it is working. What's it going to cost you, though, for some of these elite places? Plus, a Brooklyn food co-op facing a political firestorm. Members actually vote to boycott Israeli products. Critics, as you can imagine, say it's divisive, it's discriminatory, and it is triggering backlash, resignations, and even legal complaints. We've got all the details. Stay with us.
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10: Watch Rob Schmidt, weeknights,

Somewhere I read of the freedom of assembly. Somewhere I read of the freedom of speech. Somewhere I read of the freedom of press. Somewhere I read that the greatness of America is the right to protest for our rights. Like anybody, I would like to live a long life. Longevity has its place. But I'm not concerned about that now. I just want to do God's will. And he's allowed me to go up to the mountain. And I've looked over. And I've seen the promised land. I may not get there with you. But I want you to know tonight that we as a people will get to the promised land. Mine eyes have seen the glory of God.

0: 9:47 a.m. on the 20th of February, 1962. Lieutenant Colonel John Glenn, Jr. of New Concord, Ohio, found himself sitting on top of an Atlas VI rocket filled with 600,000 pounds of fuel. At liftoff, 360,000 pounds of thrust hurled the massive rocket and its occupant into space and America's history books. John Glenn became the fourth human being to enter space and the first American to orbit the Earth. For his remarkable heroism, President Kennedy awarded Colonel Glenn NASA's Distinguished Service Medal.
1: As our knowledge of this universe in which we live increases, may God grant us the wisdom and guidance to use it wisely. Thank you.
0: Glenn went on to become the United States Senator from Ohio, and in 1984 ran for the Democratic presidential nomination, but lost to Walter Mondale.
2: I wasn't horrified, I was frightened, because I had never, ever seen Joe like that.
3: What happened?
2: I don't know what happened. I mean, as I watched it, I thought, oh my God, he's having a stroke. And it scared me to death.
4: So former First Lady Jill Biden is now going with that. She thought he was having a stroke. It was the disastrous debate performance 2024. Not exactly what she said at the time. At the time, she defended her husband's performance. And in fact, here's a moment after the debate.
5: Joe, you did such a great job. You answered every question. You knew all the facts.
4: I mean, you can't blame her for not saying, and I thought you were completely out of it. That's a spouse's role. But now, is she really being fully honest? Let's bring in our panel, Blair White, host of the Blair White Project, political commentator with us today. And she is a Republican strategist, Corinne Clark, the founder of FreePressFail.com and a former Republican congressional aide. She never, never saw her husband like that at all, except for the one night he's being President Trump. I'm not buying that. I think if you're going to, you know, fess up, just do the whole thing. Corinne, what do you think?
6: Yeah, I have to agree with you completely. I remember being on Newsmax the day of that debate talking about how unprepared we expected Biden to be and that we thought the Democrats might replace him as nominee if he did not perform well. So I have a hard time believing that his wife did not see what everybody else saw, which was that Joe was not competent enough to be president. He was definitely not competent enough for that debate. And Democrats obviously replaced him, not because he just wanted to spend more time with his family, but because he was not fit to be president and was not going to survive the race.
4: I mean, I remember we were live on the air watching it, and immediately after, it's like, Joe Biden needs to drop out. That was the headline. I think also another thread to this, in addition to what Corinne's saying, Blair, is that the media, again, is not pushing back at all. Like, she's just letting the soundbite live. CBS is like, oh, yeah, that's the only one time. Yeah, that's so sad. Like, why not have a queued up piece? But there were a lot of other times. And why did you continue to put him out here? Because the media, again, has lost complete trust, and yet they continue to dig this hole. So it's a little bit of a, I think, calling out of them as well, still all these years later, when there's been books and a lot of people know what we know now.
7: Right. The gaslighting is real. We were told to not believe our lying eyes about Biden being senile for actually his entire administration. We're talking about this debate, which was, by the way, at the end of his four terms. But I remember noticing and people talking about how he was unfit while he was running for president 4 years earlier. So I don't even see the benefit of her coming out now. I think she probably should have just said nothing, because it's a bit insulting to come out and, you know, act like it's appropriate to tell the truth now. Everyone always knew what it was with Biden. It's not shocking. What is shocking is the fact that we basically didn't have a president for 4 years, though. We had an auto pen. Mm-hmm. And looking back, mm-hmm. I think we need to do something to make sure that doesn't happen with any other president.
4: Yeah. Well, yeah, it was such a cover-up. Insane, but what the media did in that White House. Okay, AOC calling out. It is Eid. She's in New York City now. She's wearing a hijab at a mosque. What's going on here? Women in Iran are being imprisoned, beaten, murdered for pushing back on hijab laws. She's supposed to be, you know, obviously, you know, a woman who's talking about, I guess, female rights. And it does seem like cosplay, Corinne.
6: It absolutely is. And I can't believe that an American woman who does not subscribe to the faith of these Islamists would wear a head covering like this. And I think, you know, Michelle Obama got a lot of criticism. I'm no fan of hers, but I remember that there was a time when she went to the Middle East and she did not wear a head covering. It was a big scandal in the Middle East. And I remember thinking, wow, that's the first time that I can really say I love that from Michelle Obama. This is an American woman. She's not going to give up her rights because a faith that she does not even believe in demands that she does. An American woman is free. She does not have to wear a head covering. That she's doing this in New York City for the photo op is just gross.
4: Yeah. All right. A bit of a fun one to lighten things up, because we certainly need some light news. And Blair, this is for you. What else is happening in New York? Women are spending a lot of money to look good. They're giving up nights at the bar and spending that money instead at the gym. One New Yorker spends around $500 monthly on SoulCycle, spin classes, and Pilates and bar classes. But she says it's really become a social scene. And what she's doing is apparently a trend. Consumers are spending more on these gym memberships. But because they're not at the bar, they're actually meeting eligible folks at the gym. What do you make of this trend and how it continues here and what it actually signals for? That's a Gen Z person, but really is skewing sort of some of the unhealthy living now.
7: Well, Gen Z is drinking substantially less than previous generations, which I actually love for them. And it's annoying and weird for me how people make fun of them for that. Older generations kind of talk down, like, why aren't you guys drinking? I don't really understand that judgment. I think they've seen a lot of mistakes from older generations who have been drinking. And also, nightlife is not what it used to be. It is not your grandmother and grandfather's disco where they met and had a romance story going forward. Clubs these days, nightlife is very degenerate. It's full of predators. It's full of drugs. It's not somewhere you want to meet even a friend, nonetheless a partner. So I think it's genius, and I think that it's a lot healthier than going out and going to these clubs and finding someone there. Yeah. I don't even see that working out.
4: Yeah, I think it's a great trend. Hope it continues. Blair, Corinne, I hope you both come back. Thank you for joining us today. All right,
6: thank you.
4: We're going to take a quick break. When we come back here, backlash growing. A Brooklyn food co-op voting to boycott products from Israel. There's resignation and legal challenges. We have more on that. And a federal investigation, a new search in the Bahamas, the disappearance of this Michigan wife, Lynette Hooker, new questions about her husband's story. It's all ahead on Bianca Across the Nation.
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11: 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The Civil Rights Act was signed into law on July 2, 1964, but only after it gained the support of over 80% of the Republicans in the House and the Senate. Democrats in the Congress gave the law weak support, and five southern states voted against Johnson in the November election. the monumental Civil Rights Act of 1964 led to the desegregation of public schools and businesses and ended discrimination for all Americans on the grounds of an individual's race, color, religion, or national origin. 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
12: In the early morning hours of May 2nd, 2011, the Central Intelligence Agency launched Operation Neptune Spear and set into motion a mission to bring one of the world's most notorious terrorists to justice. All indications were that Osama bin Laden was asleep as the U.S. Naval Special Warfare Development Group, known as SEAL Team 6, approached his highly secured three-story Pakistani-based compound. When located in his living quarters on the third floor of his compound, the head of the Islamist group Al-Qaeda was found using his young wife as a shield. The Obama administration reported the 54-year-old terrorist was given a traditional Islamic burial at sea. 9 years, 7 months, and 21 days following his infamous attack on New York's Twin Towers, killing thousands of innocent civilians, its mastermind Osama bin Laden was dead.
13: A new president is sworn in. America's greatness is restored. Millions of Americans are tuning in to Newsmax. Even President Trump says Newsmax is terrific. 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
4: The Park Slope Food Co-op. Here it is. It's in Brooklyn, and it took a vote, and it has decided to boycott goods from Israel. Now, this co-op has been around since 1973, folks. It's got 17,000 members. The move, as you can imagine, getting a lot of attention and criticism amid the rise of anti-Semitism across our entire country. Let's take you out to Wake Up America co-host Kyle Lauder, who is live in Brooklyn with details on this. Kyle, welcome in.
14: Thank you, Bianca. Thank you so much. Great to be here with you. So we're here in Brooklyn. Behind me is the Park Slope Food Co-op. As you just said earlier this week, on May 26th, they voted overwhelmingly in favor of a boycott of all Israeli goods and products in what was one of the largest and most contentious votes in the 53-year history of this co-op. So founded in 1973, as you say, the food co-op sits in a very exclusive and politically progressive neighborhood in Brooklyn and has about 17,000 members, and over 7,000 of those members registered to vote on this boycott. And the motion passed with almost 70% in favor. And the boycott aligns with the Boycott, Divest, and Sanctions, or BDS, movement, which calls for economic pressure on Israel to end discriminatory practices towards Palestinians. Now, supporters of this boycott argue it is a small but symbolic stand against Israeli policies in Gaza and the West Bank. Opponents call it divisive and anti-Semitic, while others just want people to get along regardless of their political beliefs.
15: I think it's important for people to still continue to find ways to get along regardless of their opinions.
16: I think I land on pro-boycott. I think it's hard because I think there's a lot more younger people that have been surfacing their opinions in the co-op. So I think there is this dynamic both of just like the actual boycott. I think a little bit of clashing with the old school versus new school. And I think that has really just like come to the top of the surface, especially during these like meetings.
14: Now, it's worth noting that after the boycott was approved, some longtime members of this co-op did signal that they are going to leave, while others said that it's just a necessary part of the ongoing debate of what political role this co-op should be playing in the community. Bianca, back to you.
4: All right, Kyle, great to have you there in Park Slope setting the table for us. And let's bring in our next two guests with a lot to say. Republican and New York City Councilwoman Joanne Arriola with us. And also so pleased to have CUNY Professor of Law Jeffrey Lax. I'll start with you, Jeffrey. Pretty clear. You are the Campus Director for Students and Equality, and we know that you have filed a actual discrimination complaint with the New York State Division of Human Rights. Tell us what law they've broken and how you plan to hold them accountable.
17: Yeah, this is clearly illegal. Thank you for having me, Bianca. The New York State executive law, Section 296, protects against specifically discriminatory boycotts, including boycotts based on national origin, which this obviously is. It's going to discriminate against Israelis in America, as well as Israeli Americans who came here from Israel. It's going to discriminate against also based on creed with Zionist Jews who work with these companies that are being boycotted in Israel. And I just want to point out that, this is not new, this boycott. Jews have been being boycotted since Germany in the 1930s. So this has been going on for almost a century. Just they call it different things in different ways. But to show you how little this actually has to do with Israel, there are massive occupations and human rights occupations going on around the world. And this co-op changes their rules because they had a 75% threshold to have a boycott. They hate Jews so much and Israel so much that they changed their own rules to make the threshold lower so that this would pass. But they're not boycotting Russia. Boycotting Russia. They're not boycotting China. They're not boycotting Turkey.
4: No, they're singling out Israeli products.
17: Yeah.
4: You say all this, and it makes perfect sense, and why you are so outraged. But I just heard those people on the street, Joanne. They don't seem that outraged. They're kind of like, oh yeah, maybe some of us will leave. Where is the outrage? How are they not saying this is illegal? That no one should be discriminated.
18: Since we have a Mamdani administration here in New York City, Jew hatred has risen exponentially. Jewish people are afraid to go to the synagogue. They're afraid to go into their schools. There are boycotts. Now they're going to be afraid to go into their grocery stores. If you could get over 70% of the people to boycott hummus and other products that are coming from Israel, how long will it be before they're boycotting Jews coming in to shop? This is racist. This is illegal. And I believe what the professor is saying, this is can be litigated and it will be won. This is discriminatory.
4: It kind of also was so frightening when you saw that candidate in Texas recently who wants camps for Zionists. I mean, the things that they are saying aloud, this vote they are taking, as you mentioned, the lack of outrage. How do you solve it outside of just Park Slope? Because clearly it's not limited to there. And Jeffrey, you have a lot of minds that you're shaping at CUNY, but there's a lot of other people in higher education. We know very, very different intentions as even the DOJ is looking at anti-Semitism with some of these schools. Final thoughts to you, Jeffrey.
17: Yeah, I think it's important for lawyers especially to know and for people who are on the right moral side of this, that nearly every state, and it could be possibly every state, has laws against discriminatory boycotts. A lot of states have these executive orders about BDS. You don't need to go that way because there is statutory law in every state that does not allow this. You can't discriminate based on national origin or creed. It's not allowed. It's not. I want to make clear to everybody because the other side is saying this is free speech. No, it's not. An expression of free speech does not apply when you are discriminating against a people. And that's what's happening here.
4: Full stop. Jeffrey Lacks with the letter of the law, and we'll follow where your complaint goes. And Joanne Arriola, thank you so much for your thoughtful comments today. Really appreciate you both joining us.
17: Thank you.
4: All right. We're going to take a break. When we come back right here, on Bianca Across the Nation, President Trump escalating his legal battle again with the Wall Street Journal. We'll tell you the move he's just made with the papers reporting on alleged ties to Jeffrey Epstein. Plus, a mystery. Lynette Hooker, federal investigators have launched a new search in the Bahamas for the missing American. Why they say there's new information and there's bigger questions about her husband's story the day she went missing. And we are waiting a White House press briefing. It is scheduled for 2 p.m. East Coast time. Today at the podium will be our Treasury Secretary, Scott Bessent. Of course, much more on that. And, of course, the diplomatic framework, an extension of a 60-day ceasefire, just needs President Trump's sign-off. Don't go anywhere.
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20: Fair. The British dubbed him the Swamp Fox for his successful hit-and-run tactics. Today, a towering statue of General Greene keeps watch over monuments to many of the militia who fought and died in related battles, including this monument to Major Joseph Winston, which honors local riflemen who fought fiercely on the battlefield. Though the battle was short, it opened the campaign that led to America's victory in the Revolutionary War. Cornwallis gave up on the Carolinas, heading north to Virginia, where he would ultimately surrender 7 months later at a place called Yorktown. I'm Lucy Celia, and this is An American Place on Newsmax TV.
21: People think news just happens. It doesn't. It happens because there's someone there to capture the moment, to explain it and share it. That's my job. I go where news breaks and give you the facts. 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
12: January 15th, 1929 was a chilly day in Atlanta, Georgia, when a family gathered to welcome into this world a new life, and with it, a new hope for America. Throughout his 39 years, he instilled in Americans a new spirit of justice and freedom, based on equality instead of status, and character instead of race. He waged a nonviolent war on racial segregation, with appearances that radiated with an energy that transcended all races, all faiths, and people of all ages, with words that still resonate today.
22: I may not get there with you, but I want you...
12: Is justice denied?
4: All right, we're tracking breaking news right now. We can tell you that Newsmax has confirmed that both the U.S. negotiators and Iranian team have reached that agreement on a 60-day memorandum of understanding. This will now extend the ceasefire for 60 days and also now launch further negotiations on Iran's nuclear program. The agreement, though, still needs the approval of President Trump. It's a breaking story, of course. Keep it right here for Newsmax for the very latest as it develops. And, of course, White House press briefing at 2 p.m. To other news headlines for you right now this Thursday, President Trump has refiled a $10 billion lawsuit against the Wall Street Journal over a report on his alleged ties to Jeffrey Epstein. The lawsuit is claiming the outlet defamed him with its coverage, including publishing an alleged birthday letter, which the paper says Trump sent to Epstein. But Trump denies ever sending such a letter. Again, this case has been refiled. Federal investigators are planning to search the Bahamas again. Missing American Lynette Hooker. Officials now focusing on GPS data that could challenge her husband's account of events that day. Brian Hooker is claiming that his wife fell from an 8-foot dinghy at night and then was swept away with the boat's keys while he then swam back to shore. To the Department of Interior, encouraging Americans to enjoy the outdoors. proposing its largest expansion ever of hunting and fishing access. Now, if approved, it would unleash 92 million acres of land across 32 states, offering more than 1,400 new hunting and fishing locations. It would also make more than 95% of National Wildlife Refuge System's lands open for hunting. For so many Americans entering retirement, navigating Medicare can feel overwhelming. Many seniors may not realize they are on a plan that is not the best fit for their needs. In today's Company in Focus, Christina Thompson is taking a look at Chapter to see how the company is working to simplify the Medicare process and help retirees make more confident decisions.
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1: Inside Chapter headquarters, the focus is on helping retirees navigate one of the most important healthcare decisions they will make. And nobody understands that more than Chapter CEO Kobe Blumenfeld-Gantz.
19: Seniors are inundated with advertisements about different Medicare options, and people don't know what information is accurate and what information is inaccurate. There are thousands of plans available in the country, and each specific person usually sees a very small subset of the available plans. And that's largely because Medicare brokers or Medicare advisors are heavily incentivized to push plans that pay the Medicare broker more. So the senior isn't getting unbiased advice. They're not getting a full picture of what's available to them. And the result of that is people sign up for a plan that's not really covering what they needed to be covered at the lowest possible cost.
1: Part of the challenge is that Medicare is not one simple choice. Retirees are often sorting through original Medicare, supplements, drug plans, and Medicare Advantage, while also being flooded with marketing that can make the process even more confusing.
19: There are actually a lot of steps one has to take to enroll in the right Medicare plan, and there are a lot of one-time decisions that if people don't make the right decision is very hard to undo. So, for example, if you don't sign up at the right time, the government can impose late enrollment penalties on you, which increase every month that you don't enroll at the right time. The government can make it very hard to switch your Medicare plan if you're on one type of Medicare plan versus another. And so it's really important that people actually understand their full set of options and do it at the right time so that they don't get penalized by the system.
1: That is where Chapter says it can help, combining licensed advisors with technology built to simplify comparison and identify the plan that can best fit each individual senior.
19: We have a full team of licensed Medicare advisors whose only job is to make sure that we answer seniors' questions and put them on the right plan. And then in addition to enrolling people, we also help people throughout the year. If they need to find a prescription at a lower cost, we help them with that. If they need to find a specialist who's in network, we'll help them with that. If they need to appeal a bill or have a question about a claim, we can help them with that. So really our job is to make sure that people have full information and get the best coverage for their needs.
23: You're clearly very passionate about this. You know a lot about it. What made you want to start Chapter?
19: I saw my parents going through the Medicare process, and I was just appalled at the terrible experience they had. I just think my parents and our seniors deserve a lot more from the system that they've been paying into their entire careers. My mom now has lifetime late enrollment penalties because she didn't sign up at the right time and she got bad guidance. And both of my parents were paying far more than they needed to for identical coverage. And as I saw those, my parents' experiences, I frankly just got a little upset at how the whole system is set up and wanted to do something about it. I get emails almost every day of people thanking us for what we do for them, which is really, really lovely and touching. One that just came in a couple days ago, there was a woman in Idaho who was on one particular Medicare plan. We were able to switch her into a plan that provided identical coverage, and she saved, I think, $1,100 or $1,200. It's totally free. There's never a cost to work with Chapter. So I definitely recommend that people give us a call. Our licensed Medicare advisors will spend as much time as you want with them. We will answer all your questions.
1: At its core, Chapter's message is that retirees deserve better than a system that leaves them overwhelmed and guessing.
19: There are all of these traps and missteps that one can make. So it's important to get that information correctly and early. So just give us a call. It's entirely free. We will answer all of your questions and make sure that you can get back to living the best chapter of your life.
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4: And our thanks to Chapter for today's company spotlight. If you want to learn more, just call 1-27-MEDICARE. That's 1-276-334-2273. When we come back right here on Bianca Across the Nation, we'll take you to California, where 2.5 million primary ballots have already been cast as officials are scrutinizing a new election security bill. And let's check in with Bob Brooks. He has a look at what's coming up today on American Agenda. Bob.
2: Bianca, always a pleasure to see you. Let's talk about this. It is Treasury Secretary Scott Bessent's turn at the podium today. He is giving the White House press briefing, and we're expected to get updates on inflation, rising gas prices, grocery costs, and what the Trump administration is doing to bring relief to American families who need it. We'll take everyone their lives as soon as it happens. Plus, President Trump, his accounts, Trump accounts, they're going live today. We expect to get more details about how these IRA-style savings accounts will give kids a strong financial head start for their future. Look, could be hundreds of thousands of dollars for kids by the time they're adults, depending on how you do this. So join Katrina and me at the top of the hour for American Agenda. We'll see you soon.
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0: His mother wanted him to be a teacher. He wanted to be a lawyer, so they compromised, and he entered the field of medicine. Years later, millions of people throughout the planet would be thankful he did. Dr. Jonas Salk was born here in the Bronx on October 28, 1914, to immigrant parents with very little formal education. At age 13, Salk entered Townsend Harris High, a public school for highly intellectually gifted students who lacked the necessary pedigree to attend more prestigious schools. At the age of 15, Salk transferred to City College, New York, where he earned a degree in chemistry in 1934. Following graduation, Jonas Salk entered New York University Medical School, where he decided on a path of bacteriology research rather than individual practice. Dr. Salk began his residency at New York's prestigious Mount Sinai Hospital. But in 1947, when the University of Pittsburgh School of Medicine offered him his own research lab, he jumped at the opportunity. It was there that the National Foundation for Infantile and American Life on Newsmax TV.
1: A live look, Santa Monica, courtesy of EarthCam. California's June 2nd primary, less than a week away, and data is showing that 2.5 million mail-in ballots have already been returned statewide. In fact, in Orange County, a federal election official weighed in on election integrity, voter ID, and the so-called dog voting controversy that made headlines last year as Governor Newsom signed a new election security bill into law. For all the details, let's take you out to correspondent Joe Mohler. He's in Santa Ana with more. Joe?
2: Yeah, hard to forget that dog case here in Orange County. Well, California voters were already voting in the primary set for June 2nd. They're going to locations like the one behind me here, and election security is front and center. But some big news here in California today is that the governor, Gavin Newsom, has endorsed Mayor Karen Bass once again to be the next mayor of Los Angeles. Well, it's estimated that about 2.5 million ballots have been returned so far. That's about 11% of the total ballots. This is all according to PDI, a political data tracker site. Republicans are leading the ballot return rates here in the state. When it comes to the governor's race, a new Public Policy Institute of California poll shows Democrat Xavier Becerra and Republican Steve Hilton leading the race. And there is a lot of attention on the mayor's race of Los Angeles. Polls show a close race with Karen Bass slightly ahead of Councilwoman Nithya Raman and reality star Spencer Pratt. But today, Bass got that endorsement from Newsom. Well, back here in Santa Ana, U.S. Election Assistant Commission Vice Chair Christy McCormick toured the Orange County Registrar of Voters location. She said the visit was not related to the DOJ lawsuit over voter roll data and focused on election security and voter confidence ahead of the primary. McCormick has served on the nonpartisan federal commission since 2014. Well, we discussed California's proposed voter ID measure and the widely publicized Orange County dog voting incident where a woman registered and voted for her dog. That incident, by the way, got a lot of national attention.
3: The biggest issue with that is voter confidence. When people hear that something like that has happened, they start wondering, well, is our system secure? The thing is that they did catch it. I know that there is an ID measure on the ballot.
4: Would the ID be an improvement for that issue?
3: Our agency doesn't take positions on legislation, but me personally, yes.
2: And throughout the day today, people have been coming by here to drop off their ballots. Again, 2.5 have been returned so far as of this morning, and they will continue to do so until next week in that primary. McCormick, by the way, also says she believes the election system here is secure and safe. I'll send it back to you.
1: All right, Joe Mohler, thank you. And obviously, it's a big primary less than a week away. All right, don't go anywhere. At the top of the hour, we'll be seeing Treasury Secretary Scott Bessent for the White House press briefing. But before we go, I just want to wish my dear friend, Rudy Giuliani, a very happy birthday. If you've been following him, you know he's recovering. He made it back after a pretty serious car accident to my 50th birthday, and now he's 29 again, I believe. Mayor Giuliani, of course, an American treasure. I think he was in Rome celebrating. He deserves it after, of course, that very close situation with his health recently, hospitalized in the ICU. But he's back, folks, and better than ever. Prayers were answered. Have a great day. I'll see you tomorrow at noon.
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11: It was erected in the dead of night, and for 28 years separated East Germany from West Germany. The Berlin Wall quickly came to symbolize the stark difference between the Free West and the Communist East. In June of 1987, President Reagan visited the wall at the famous Brandenburg Gate and used the occasion to issue two public challenges to then-Soviet Premier Mikhail Gorbachev.
12: If you seek liberalization, come here to this gate. Mr. Gorbachev, open this gate.
11: His second challenge was more blunt, and as it turned out, even more prophetic.
12: Mr. Gorbachev, tear down this wall.
11: On November 9th, 1989, 2 years, 5 months, and 1 day after President Reagan's famous challenge, that is exactly what happened. Only the Soviets didn't tear down the wall. The people of Berlin did. Once the East German government announced their borders to the West were open, the free people on both sides of the wall worked in unison to chip it away piece by piece until this monument to tyranny was completely destroyed. You're watching An American Moment on Newsmax TV.
1: Major news out of the Middle East. Newsmax now confirming U.S. and Iranian negotiators have reached an agreement on a 60-day memorandum of understanding to extend the ceasefire and launch negotiations on Iran's nuclear program, though President Trump has yet to give his final approval of the agreement.
13: More U.S. airports now screening for Ebola cases as it spikes overseas, sparking new fears the outbreak could become the deadliest on record. President Trump now revealing new plans to treat Americans exposed to the virus.
1: And former First Lady Jill Biden now revealing how she felt during her husband's disastrous 2024 debate against then-candidate Trump, making a startling public admission for the very first time.
14: I don't know what happened. I mean, as I watched it, I thought, oh, my God, he's having a stroke.
1: But we begin today at the White House, where Treasury Secretary Scott Bessent is set to hold a White House press briefing at any moment. The secretary expected to make a major announcement on so-called Trump accounts as Americans begin to grow pessimistic on the country's economic situation and as the war in Iran is driving up prices on everyday goods and services. We're going to talk about it all. Welcome to American Agenda. I'm Katrina Zisch.
13: And I'm Bob Brooks. The Trump accounts are being promoted as a significant new economic initiative by the administration aimed at setting young Americans up for success in helping families struggling with inflation. So in a nutshell, the accounts are investment accounts for kids born between 2025 and 28 with an optional $1,000 in seed contributions from the federal government that grows in funds until adulthood, almost like a starter retirement account in the child's name.
1: It's a great idea. The accounts come at a time when Americans are still struggling with high prices, especially at the grocery store. Take a look at this chart. Well, the price of eggs certainly has come down significantly since the Biden era peak. Beef, pork, poultry, produce, and more, well, they have all seen increases.
13: And as the price of fuel continues to rise, economists are warning the economic fallout from the war could effectively act as a new long-term tax on U.S. households.
1: For more on all this, let's bring in journalist Melissa Francis, who has extensive experience reporting on everything from business and finance to economics and politics. Also joining us, Manhattan Institute economist and senior fellow Judge Glock, both here with us today. Melissa, I'm going to start with you here. What do you think about Secretary Bessent's pending announcement? Do you think that will make Americans feel better knowing they'll be able to invest in their kids' future? Or do you think people right now just want some instant gratification?
15: Oh, I think all of those things. And I think that Democrats have been traditionally really good at giving away free money and free stuff when it's time for election. And Republicans, of course, based on ideology, have a lot harder time doing that. So they have to find creative ways to say, I'm going to be good for your pocketbook and for your bottom line. This is really smart because what it talks about is saving for the future. And, you know, one thing that people always want to do is try and ensure and make sure their kids have a stronger future than they do. I don't know how immediate the impact will be. You know, one of the biggest problems that you mentioned up front was inflation. And we do have the Iran war and that dispute driving a lot of inflation for people in America. And they're not appreciating it.
13: Judge, let's talk about Iran and the instant gratification, Katrina, mentioning. I think that's what people really want to feel right now. Maybe a deal is coming to fruition. We just got some good news. We announced that there's going to be that 60-day window for more negotiations to take place. How do you think that impacts energy prices in the immediate future?
16: Well, hopefully it makes traders a little more confident that those oil prices are going to come down soon. The market's still the best predictor of what the future is going to be because those people have skin in the game. You and I can make some pretty interesting predictions about what will happen, but I'm going to trust the markets first and foremost. And they're saying that over the long term, they do expect a deal to go in place and to hold. So they expect the oil prices and then the gas prices to come down by the end of the year. And hopefully an announcement like this is going to encourage those same traders to have more faith in the future and start bringing those prices down a little earlier.
1: Yeah, Melissa, what do you think about the timeline of potential prices going down again? As Bob pointed out, good news that there are some negotiations and actual agreements that seem to be moving forward with Iran. But at the same time, we know that there's something called the midterms looming in November. Yeah. Time is of the essence.
15: Well, you know, they've been calling it a ceasefire, but it seems a little bit more like a ceaseless fire. I watch it every single morning and I see what's happened overnight and as it's happening live. And there's still a lot of warring going on. It's not quiet over there right now. So I think that what the traders really want to see is they want to see how many ships are getting through the Strait of Hormuz. And they're following places like tanker trackers and elsewhere where you want to see the real data on who actually got through and who delivered oil rather than listening to what the politicians are saying about what's actually going on. Unless you're there looking at it yourself, you know, you have to rely on the data. And until we see more oil flowing in the region, it's going to be tough to see prices come down. At the same time, all the neighboring countries are adding capacity to their pipelines. They're finding other ways to get oil out of the region. So on one hand, the longer this drags on, the less significant the Strait of Hormuz actually becomes, which is another really interesting way to look at it and to play it if you're a trader.
13: Let's talk more about gas prices here. So we mentioned this at the top of the show, economists worrying of this warning of this maybe Iran tax that Americans might have to effectively deal with

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3: We're on tax overtime, actually dealing with it right now. I remember I've been following this industry for 25 years, and this threat has been held over the head of the oil markets forever. And by finally dealing with it, you actually remove the Iran tax that has been in there forever. And when you talk about food prices, you're right. Fuel goes into all of that. And so by taking that away, it's going to, in the long term, really bring down the prices of everything. Yes, people want instant gratification. They want things to cost less, but unfortunately, it doesn't work that way. And when you look at what Kevin Warsh is doing right now with the Fed, he wants to tackle inflation not by this short-term interest rates up and down, but by really doing something about the fundamental problem, that quantitative easing that we had back during the financial crisis, when the government pumped so much money and so much liquidity into the economy. We knew that it was going to cause long-term inflation. That's part of what's going on right now. And I think by having someone responsible in that chair, that he's really going to deal with that balance sheet, and that's going to bring down prices of everything.
4: Judge, as we wait for Secretary Bessent to come out, what do you think he should say today in order to kind of, and I know consumer sentiment came out and it was not good, to try and make people feel a little bit better about where we stand, especially with inflation, the price of everything?
5: Well, I mean, we can all hope that those Trump accounts can work as well as advertised. It is a great thing that a lot more people have the opportunity to invest from their kids right from the get-go. The only thing I'm a little sad about is that my most recent kid was born 3 months too early to get the most recent contribution. But, you know, in the end, I'll be okay. A lot more Americans are going to have that opportunity to invest. I think to the point we've discussed before, maybe a lot more Americans would have liked an immediate bump in their salary. They exactly would have liked a little more cash to spend. But that would have the offset of providing more inflationary fuel in an era and time we don't need that. So providing a little more funds for the future, I think, is going to make people feel a little more good about them and their kids' economic situation.
6: Melissa, what are you anticipating to hear from Secretary Bessent?
3: Well, I think one thing that's very interesting is the way that they are very deliberately trying to turn the page on Iran and talk about money. One thing that I think is going to end up happening, of course, is that he's somebody who is just right in on the sanctions on Iran and trying to control them that
4: Melissa,
3: way.
4: Melissa, got to cut you off.
6: Perfect timing.
4: Yep. And nope. Here he is.
7: My warm up for my Senate and House hearings next week. So I don't want anyone yelling, reclaim my time. So let's start out with Trump accounts. Trump accounts, I believe, are the most important benefit for young people since the GI Bill. Today, the app is now available on all major platforms, bringing the president's vision directly to American homes. Nearly 6 million American children have been signed up for Trump accounts, which will launch on July 4th. And I would encourage all of you to go to trumpaccount.gov to sign up. We had a historic tax filing season. We passed the largest tax cuts in American history. The average refund this filing season is nearly $3,300, an 11% increase from last year. And importantly, very importantly, 62 million returns, 44% claimed at least one of the president's signature tax cuts. No tax on tips, no tax on overtime. The reduced taxes on Social Security benefits, 85% of our seniors paid no taxes, and the auto deductibility on loans for American cars. And to remind everyone, every Democrat voted against those programs. We've had sustained and resilient GDP growth. Real GDP has risen 2.6% over the past four quarters. Atlanta Fed's GDP now predicts 3.8% for this second quarter. The U.S. energy dominance, part of our resilience stems from our energy dominance. Natural gas is down, is my belief, and the futures market is showing us. Oil will be lower than pre-conflict levels. We are more resilient to energy price fluctuations due to President Trump's energy dominance and deregulatory agenda. The United States is now the world's largest energy exporter. The United States has never exported so much energy or produced so much energy. Main Street prosperity, the average 401k is up almost $30,000 since President Trump's inauguration. President Trump RX has already saved Americans over $600 million. I'm sure all of you will.

0: want to report on that. And the unemployment rate remains low at 4.3%. So with that, I'm happy to ask some questions. I will mention 3 weeks ago, I got an honorary degree from the University of South Carolina. So if you really want to get a question, you can call me Dr. Besson. So
1: start with these Trump accounts. You know, there's a lot of people, a lot of working class Americans that maybe don't have the financial expertise when it comes to stock markets and investing in general. In what ways are you guys simplifying this for all those Americans so that it's not just for one class of people, but all Americans can have it?
0: Well, that's a great question, because 38% of Americans have no exposure to equities. They don't share in the great innovation, the machine that is the American economy. Our great capital markets drives our prosperity. So if your child is born during President Trump's administration, Treasury puts in $1,000 as a seed investment. We've also created 6 learning pods, so you can go online to the app that went up today and learn. And I think that this is going to be, I've been a big proponent of financial literacy, and I think this is going to be one of the greatest real-time financial literacy educations in history, because it won't be, there's a street in New York called Wall Street. This is what, I don't really understand what happens there. American family is going to be able to look on their phone every day and see. And, you know, I think it's going to drive people to try to understand what they've got here. I think we're going to create a generation of shareholders.
2: Ed?
3: Thank you, Mr. Secretary. I guess first, well, we're starting to see this disruption of the oil supply and through the Strait of Hormuz affect economic data. First, is there a deal on the table for a 60-day ceasefire to continue that? And then second, how fast could inflation then recede or retreat, or is inflation sticky because the PCE was at a 3-year high?
0: First of all, PCE today, month over month, was 0.2, which was, we're looking at decimal points, but the estimate was 0.3. So 1 month doesn't a trend make. And what we've seen is actually oil prices are down about 10% in May. There are almost 2,000 ships waiting to come out of the Gulf. And I think the oil market is going to be very well supplied on the other side of this, and that we could see prices come down very quickly. We saw the UAE leave OPEC. So I would expect on the other side of this that gasoline prices will follow.
3: Is there an agreement on the table?
0: Sorry?
3: Is there an agreement with Iran on the table?
0: The teams have been going back and forth. And President Trump has made it very clear, he talked about it at the cabinet meeting, that he has several red lines. And Iran has to turn over their highly enriched uranium. They cannot pursue a nuclear weapon. And the Strait of Hormuz, back to your question on energy, has to free transit. Navigation of the seas has to be free and open as it was before. So he's not going to take a bad deal. He's going to make a great deal for the American people. So, Peter.
4: Thank you,
0: right.
4: Dr. Besson.
0: Yep.
4: How long until we see your signature next to President Trump's face on a $250 bill?
0: Well, as Treasury Secretary, I have 2 mandates for U.S. currency. At present, no living person can be on U.S. currency, and the currency must say, "In God We Trust." So right now there is proposed legislation in front of the House, in front of the Senate, to change the first requirement so that a living person, Donald J. Trump, could be on the $250 bill. So it's all in the hands of the up on Capitol Hill. So at Treasury, we prepare things in advance. So we have prepared in advance that if the legislation is passed, but we will stick to the law.
4: And something that came up yesterday also at the cabinet meeting, President Trump said, Oman will behave just like everybody else, or we will have to blow them up. Are you guys back there in the West Wing making plans for a new war with Oman?
0: I think the president wanted to punctuate freedom of navigation in the Strait. I had a call with the Omani ambassador this morning, and he assured me that there were no plans for tolling the Strait. As he said, our countries have had 200 years of good relations. He wants to have another 200 more. And you know, I told him that this was a non-starter, and he did not want to risk either the Omani individuals or Omani financial institutions getting sanctioned.
1: Is it in the U.S. interest to waive some sanctions on Iran or to unfreeze some of their assets before Iran has made concrete promises about getting rid of their nuclear program?
0: I'm not going to preview the deal, but I would think that the things would go very slowly in terms of that. So, you know, we'll see.
1: Follow up on that, because it's our understanding that the U.S. has committed to discussing the matter of sanctions relief during this negotiation period. So just to be clear, is sanctions relief for Iran on the table?
0: It is a multifaceted agreement, and nothing is going to be on the table until we see the Strait of Hormuz open and the Iranians agree that they have to turn over the highly enriched uranium, and that they can't have a nuclear program. And to be clear here, that this administration, President Trump, has done something that no other administration is able to do. We have gotten the Iranians to talk about their nuclear program and to perhaps commit to not having one. That has never happened before. It had been off the table. So I think, you know, when you look at the results of the kinetic action, of our economic pressure, it has worked to bring them to the table and have a discussion on this.
5: Mr. Secretary, I just want to follow up. You said that the teams have been going back and forth, but can you confirm whether or not a tentative agreement has been reached in these negotiations with Iran?
0: Again, everything depends on what the president wants to do. And President Trump is not going to make a bad deal for the American people, for the U.S. And he was very clear at the cabinet meeting on the yesterday what he wants.
6: Kara from Lindell TV. I'm sorry, did I steal this question? Because I'm not that person.
0: No, it's you.
6: Okay, thank you so much. Thank you for taking my question, Kara from Lindell TV. I really wanted to get your thoughts on digital currency. A lot of our viewers are increasingly worried that digital currency could one day be used to track people's spending or limit personal freedom. What's your philosophy on that, and what safeguards is the Treasury and its administration putting in place to make sure new digital payment systems protect Americans' privacy and freedoms in the future?
0: Well, so this administration has been very clear. There will be no central bank digital currency, which I think would be the first step toward tracking. So we have taken that off the table. We passed stablecoin legislation, bipartisan, and the Clarity Act is now up on the Hill, and I think it has bipartisan support. And the most important thing we can do is to make digital assets come into the United States, make the U.S. the home, our regulation, our best practices, or what will ensure good standards for these. When you look at digital assets, all the nonsense that happens, all the things you read about, that's because it's the wild, wild west offshore, so we got to bring it on shore. So I would encourage the House and the Senate to get clarity done. Jack?
7: A lot of people talking about the IRS settlement, and which has been rolled over now into this weaponization fund over at DOJ. Wanted to get your comment on the decision process, as much as you can tell, how that settlement came to be, how it was rolled over to DOJ, and then the process for those funds now as it's played out.
0: Good. So thank you for the question. This is going to be the only question I'll take on this matter today. So there's ongoing litigation, so it would be inappropriate for me to comment. President Trump is a great American who has endured more than 10 years of nonstop harassment and weaponization from the federal and state government actors. A bad actor at the IRS leaked more than 400,000 tax returns, including the Trump family, all the employees, and that's how we got here now. No American should be targeted for political reasons, and every citizen deserves fair treatment and full protection of the law. The Department of Justice represented Treasury and the IRS in this matter, and I'm going to have to refer any questions to Acting Attorney General Todd Blanche. So,
8: thanks. So President Trump has said that we can expect interest rates to come down very quickly a number of times, with that last week. But the market at the moment probably does not expect any rate cuts this year. You know, J.P. Morgan said this, Morgan Stanley, and so on. So who is right, the president or the market?
0: I believe that we will get through this challenging period now. On higher prices. On the other side of this, I've said publicly that I think we'll be back to substantial disinflation. But most importantly, I think we've got the Warsh Fed now. It's a new day at the Fed. The Treasury Secretary and the Fed Chair have lunch or breakfast every week. I had my first breakfast with Chair Warsh this morning, and I believe that he will do the right thing to balance inflation and growth.
9: Thank you, Secretary Bessent. I hope you were calling on me.
0: Yes.
9: So I'd like to ask you if you could provide a little more detail on what you're doing to shut down Iran's airlines, and also on sanctions relief. A senior administration official briefed reporters over the weekend that sanctions relief will be commensurate with nuclear concessions. But at some point, if the enriched uranium is given up, should we expect pallets of cash to be flown to Iran? Could you describe how that looks?
0: Couple of things. On the airlines, one thing that we're not going to do is restrict movement for religious reasons. So Iranians who want to make the pilgrimage to Mecca or Medina will be allowed. We will also allow valid humanitarian reasons. But the other thing we can do is that when these airlines fly, they have to be refueled. They sell tickets. They pay landing fees. Anyone who accepts those, we will sanction. So they should be very clear that the state-owned Iranian airlines, they are outlaws and cannot do this.
10: Secretary, since you are the White House briefer today, I know you've been asked this already, but I'm wondering if you can just confirm on the record that there is a tentative deal that has been agreed for a 60-day extension of the ceasefire and then a continuation of nuclear talks.
0: Again, it's always a mistake to get out ahead of the president, so it is all going to be the president's decision. I think that we can see that the president very clearly stated his open the strait, highly enriched uranium, no nuclear program. So
10: are those things part of the temporary deal right now, sir? Are those three aspects that you just outlined part of the temporary deal that has been agreed?
0: That if there can be no deal without those, why would there be a deal without those?
11: Mr. Secretary, thanks so much for taking the time. President Trump at the cabinet meeting said he thought that reducing fraud would help to balance the budget. You put out the goal of getting the deficit to 3% of GDP. What's your timeline for achieving that? And how do you think what can you say to make the markets, given where rates are, like kind of process kind of what your plan and agenda is?
0: Well, the GAO numbers, not my numbers, believe that there's about $500 billion a year of fraud. So could we very quickly get $250 billion of that? The budget deficit is approximately $1.8 trillion. So that would reduce the deficit substantially. If we could get that $500 billion number, you know, I think it would engender confidence. You'd probably also go into a virtuous cycle as the budget deficit narrowed, interest rates would go down. No one reports it, but last year we actually had a fiscal contraction. Just to remind everyone, we inherited the worst budget deficit in history, when we were not in a recession or not at war, 6.7%. We brought that down to about 5.5 or 5.4% this year. I think we can stay on a good trajectory.
12: Mr. Secretary, without an executive order, does the U.S. government have adequate defenses in place to address the risk created by Anthropic's new AI models?
0: We have great collaboration between all of the labs that have the large language models, but between the U.S. government and the labs. So,
13: Thank you, Mr. Secretary. Yep. Appreciate it. First, did you speak with the president before this briefing? Did he show any willingness to this 60-day ceasefire extension?
0: I haven't seen the president today.
13: And then I just want to follow up. When can Americans, the average American, and can the U.S. economy work for the average American without a deal with Iran?
0: I believe we've already seen oil prices come down substantially. We are pumping more oil than we've ever seen before. And as I said, these are short-term challenges that we will get over, and I think we'll move forward.
14: In the White? Mr. Secretary, just to follow up.
0: No, in the White.
13: Oh, thank you, Mr. Secretary. Yep. Appreciate it. Given how much this upcoming midterm election will hinge on the economy, what did you think about President Trump's comments in the cabinet meeting yesterday saying he didn't care about the midterms?
0: So you're calling President Trump a statesman. You're saying that he is taking a statesman-like position, that he has a core belief, and he believes that the most important thing is for Iran never to have a nuclear weapon. So I believe those things can be true, that we can do well in the midterms, that we perhaps have the makings of a deal here. And I believe that, and look, the economy, that it is challenging now, but unemployment is still low. Tax refunds were high, and consumer spending is still quite high. So in my private business over the years, I always looked at what were consumers doing, not what they were saying. And I'm in constant contact with the banks, and every income quintile is still doing well.
15: Thank you, Mr. Secretary. On the $250 bill, Mr. Secretary, you said the legalities of it are up on Capitol Hill, but I just wonder what your opinion is personally. Do you think it's a good idea for the president to put his face on America?
0: Again, the president doesn't do it. The House and the Senate have to do it.
15: Secretary Bessa, what are the remaining assurances that President Trump needs to see in order for him to sign off on the agreement with Iran?
0: I don't think it could be clear.
16: You're following in the footsteps at the podium there of Secretary Rubio and Vice President Vance. There's been quite a lot of talk about their possible presidential ambitions. Does your presence here today indicate that we might see you running in 2020?
0: No, I think it just means they've run out of things on the food chain.
17: There's been some back and forth over the last several days, and also with the U.S. attacking Iranian drones yesterday. This morning, CENTCOM put out a statement that Iran had launched its ballistic missile towards Kuwait, calling it an egregious ceasefire violation. How can the administration still argue that a ceasefire is in effect?
0: With the Iranian government, we did not have regime change, but we changed the regime. As President Trump said at the cabinet meeting, as we've said other times, the first layer of leadership was eliminated, the second layer, and we are now at the third layer. And the way to think about it is the Iranian government, such as it is, is three pillars. It is the elected government, it is the IRGC, and it is the clerics. And they are having trouble communicating. So we are being patient. We do not have unlimited patience. President Trump always prefers a peace deal. So everything we have done thus far has been defensive. And at present, that is what we will continue doing. But if President Trump doesn't think he can get a peace deal, then kinetic is back.
18: Thank you, Mr. Secretary. Are you hopeful that the oil prices will go down once this conflict is over, given the fact that the Strait of Hormuz remain closed, and by the time this oil gets to the major markets, could be 2 or 3 months?
0: We see that the market, I believe, is very well supplied right now. The market seems to be going into balance for itself. So I think that as the strait opens up, we're going to see this burst of ships come out. So we may actually see how quickly can it be refined, how quickly can it get to its destination.
1: Alina Shirazi from the Daily Mail. You wrote resilience on your cabinet note meetings. Mm-hmm. Several times the photographer zoomed into it. Are you trying to keep the president calm? Are you trying to keep yourself calm? Why did you write all those notes?
0: So people could look over my shoulder, photograph them, and think they got a scoop. So,
8: is the United States considering a reconstruction program for Iran if a deal is signed?
0: I think we got to get to the deal before we get to the other side. Before we get to the you in the pink.
19: In the pink. In the pink, thank you. Cristina Londoño with Telemundo Network. Mr. Secretary, how effective do you believe the current Treasury restrictions have been in pressuring the Cuban government? And also, if you're in the room when those talks are being held, are there any plans to either tighten the sanctions or to ease the sanctions against the Cuban government to get some type of change?
0: Again, that's going to be up to the Cuban government. That they can go up, they can go down. That we've tried to get humanitarian aid in, and the regime rejected it. So because they wanted to go through their corrupt system. So they could go up, they could go down. Carrot and stick. Secretary Rubio doing a fantastic job of managing this process, and we at Treasury are working with him. In the red.
20: Reagan Reese with the Daily Caller. I want to ask you about Antifa. In October, the Treasury Department started working with the FBI to investigate who's funding Antifa. Can you give us an update on that investigation? How close are you guys to finding out who's funding Antifa?
0: It is ongoing. We've made substantial progress, and I think in the weeks and months ahead, we're going to have a lot to report. One thing that did go the underreported that I would point out to all of you is the IRS is now giving guidance on the Form 990, which nonprofits, they have to file. And we are going to encourage or demand that nonprofits know their grant recipients. So if a grant recipient is violent, if they are suppressing people's rights, then you are responsible for that. And I think that's a very good first step.
21: Yep. There's new government data that shows that Americans are now saving a smaller share of their incomes than at any time over the past 4 years. Are you seeing signs that American households are dipping into their savings to pay for the higher costs of things like gas and groceries? And does data like that concern you right now?
0: Well, so a lower academic literature would tell you a lower savings rate can mean one of two things. The doomer view that you took, or that people have more confidence, or it could be something else. Because, for instance, stock market gains or 401k gains might not show up in savings, so they're looking at that, think that they can draw down their household savings.
19: You're obviously concerned about the risks posed by advanced AI models like Mythos to critical infrastructure. The financial sector is concerned as well. What types of changes are being considered to the AI executive order so it could pass? And do you believe that an AI executive order needs to include the pre-public access for government?
0: Again, we're working very closely with the large language labs. They've been excellent partners, and we are going to get a solution that solves for the maximum calculus. What we want to do, the U.S. is the AI leader in the world. We're an AI superpower. China is second. They are trailing substantially. We want to make sure that we keep that lead. So we are working on the exact calculus between innovation and safety, and we want to optimize for that. So you in the glasses.
4: Yep. Thank you, Mr. Secretary.
0: Yep, in the glasses.
4: Thank you. Thank you very much.
0: No, you don't have glasses on. You in the glasses.
4: Thank you for taking my question. There was a report this morning that Justice Alito's son is working in your department. Can you confirm that that's the case? And if so, do you believe that means that he should be, that the justice should recuse himself from cases that involve your department?
0: I am sure that Mr. Alito follows all legal and ethical guidelines, and I can assure you that at Treasury, we follow all the legal and ethical guidelines.
20: Thank you, Mr. Secretary. I have two questions for you, but just to follow what you said about the...
0: Well, you didn't call me doctor, so I only get one.
20: Well, I'll shoot for two. You said that it's up to Congress. The president's face is on a $250 bill, but it is actually the Washington Post that's reporting two political appointees from the Treasury Department who have asked agencies to be ready to do that. Do you think politically it's a good idea to put his face on a $250 bill when people are struggling to afford gas and
0: groceries? I don't really understand this Washington Post article. That who hears from the Post? Yep. Terribly written, terribly edited. Because basically what it says is that Treasury is following the law and that we've created the bill and that it's up to Congress, but that we follow the bill and it's up to... I didn't really understand what the story was.
20: So, but anyway... involved in that, two of your political appointees?
0: Yeah, of course, but we prepare for everything if it gets passed. Just like we were ready 6 months in advance for the one big beautiful bill for tax guidance. So we have to prepare in advance. You can't draw something up the day before.
20: Politically, do you think it's a good idea, though, when people are struggling to afford gas and groceries?
0: Look, I think it has... I think that it's bifurcated. That do you think we should have a 250th anniversary, the celebration?
20: Well, that's happening anyway, but putting the president's face on a $250 bill is a choice.
0: But, Caitlin, it's not happening anyway. It's happening because it's being funded by private citizens, by the federal government, by state governments, by municipal governments to celebrate our country. And I don't think that there's anything untoward about having the president of the United States, the person who was president of the United States, on the 250th anniversary bill.
20: On what you just commented on there, Mr. Secretary, about the $1.8 billion fund, is it accurate that the General Counsel of the Treasury Department resigned over that?
0: I will not be taking any other questions. I will not be taking any other questions.
2: But Wall Street, sir, given the scale of the assault from Russia on Kyiv in recent days and the fact that diplomacy seems to have settled down, there is no diplomatic talks happening right now between Russia, Ukraine, or the U.S., what about sanctions? Is the U.S. considering sanctions on Russia at this time?
0: Well, the U.S., this administration has put the hardest sanctions on Russia of any country. So let's review how the sanctions regime has gone since the Russian action on Ukraine. Biden administration put on mild sanctions because they were worried about gasoline prices going up into an election. It would be an unstatesmanlike sanctions. Probably the worst national security advisor in the history of the country, Jake Sullivan, in an act of bravery on his way out the door in January, raised the sanction level on behalf of the Trump administration. We let those in situ when we took office. They have fast forward to October, and President Trump instructed me to sanction the two largest Russian oil companies, Lukoil and Rosneft, which we did. No other government has done that. So no one has done more sanctions than the Trump administration on Russian oil. Here, who wants to own this? Gray hair. No, you don't have gray hair. maybe you do.
17: Thank you, Mr. Secretary. When you had breakfast this morning with Fed Chair, did you request that the Fed lower interest rates?
0: I had breakfast with Chair Powell 41 times, and I never did that. Last question.
3: Thanks, sir. Governor Gavin Newsom has floated this idea of a 100% state tax on Californians who receive money from President Trump's anti-weaponization fund. Your response to the governor's call for 100% tax?
0: There's no cure for stupid.
22: Okay.
0: Thank you all.
22: Thank you.
5: All right. Treasury Secretary Scott Bessent speaking on a variety of issues there. But most important, what he was there to talk about was the Trump accounts. Apparently, 6 million kids have already signed up. They officially launch on July 4th. Of course, America's 250th birthday.
6: I'll tell you what, if done right, those things, by the time they're adults, could be worth $200,000, $300,000 if you look back the last 18 years,
5: yep,
6: historically,
5: absolutely.
6: On the S&P 500. All right. Coming up, Democrats enthusiastic about their prospects in Texas. But for James Tallarico to beat Ken Paxton in the race for the Senate seat, he may have to go through his past.
22: There are some statements that I've made that I certainly regret. There are statements that I've made where I've missed.
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26: All ages, with words that still resonate today.
27: I may not get there with you, but I want you to know tonight that we as a people will get to the promised land.
26: He spoke to us of his dreams and his beliefs that justice too long delayed is justice denied. In the early morning hours of May 2nd, 2011, the Central Intelligence Agency launched Operation Neptune Spear and set into motion a mission to bring one of the world's most notorious terrorists to justice. All indications were that Osama bin Laden was asleep as the U.S. Naval Special Warfare Development Group, known as SEAL Team 6, approached his highly secured three-story Pakistani-based compound. When located in his living quarters on the third floor of his compound, the head of the Islamist group Al-Qaeda was found using his young wife as a shield. The Obama administration reported the 54-year-old terrorist was given a traditional Islamic burial at sea. 9 years, 7 months, and 21 days following his infamous attack on New York's Twin Towers, killing thousands of innocent civilians, its mastermind, Osama bin Laden, was dead. At 9:47 a.m. on the 20th of February, 1962, Lieutenant Colonel John Glenn Jr. of New Concord, Ohio, found himself sitting on top of an Atlas VI rocket filled with 600,000 pounds of fuel. At liftoff, 360,000 pounds of thrust hurled the massive rocket and its occupant into space and America's history books. John Glenn became the fourth human being to enter space and the first American to orbit the Earth. For his remarkable heroism, President Kennedy awarded Colonel Glenn NASA's Distinguished Service Medal.
28: As our knowledge of this universe in which we live increases, may God grant us the wisdom and guidance to use it wisely. Thank you, Colonel.
26: Glenn went on to become the United States Senator from Ohio, and in 1984 ran for the Democratic presidential nomination, but lost to Walter Mondale. It took 34 years to build, but on August 15, 1914, the Panama Canal was officially opened for business and was quickly crowned one of the seven wonders of the modern world. President Theodore Roosevelt, you're watching An American Moment.
6: Welcome back in. The U.S. and Iran trading strikes for the second time in 48 hours as the two countries continue their negotiations to end the war. Newsmax confirming today that the U.S. and Iran have reached an agreement on a 60-day memorandum of understanding that President Trump has yet to give his final approval to, though.
5: According to a report from Axios, President Trump has told mediators that he still wants a couple of days to think about the deal before he signs off on it. U.S. officials say the agreement will completely open up the Strait of Hormuz and includes a commitment from Iran that they will not pursue a nuclear weapon.
6: The news comes after the U.S. and Iran traded strikes in the Persian Gulf last night, with Iran firing a missile at an American base in Kuwait in response to U.S. strikes on its military sites. Our national security correspondent, Carla Babb, joins us live now with the latest on the ongoing negotiations and those strikes. Carla.
7: Good afternoon, Bob and Katrina. Big news underway. The U.S. Central Command said Kuwait intercepted a ballistic missile fired by Iran toward a U.S. base earlier today, CENTCOM calling Tehran's actions a, quote, egregious violation of the ceasefire. Now, the skirmish started Wednesday when U.S. Central Command said its forces shot down five Iranian one-way attack drones that posed a threat to the strait. A U.S. official told Newsmax on condition of anonymity that multiple fighter jets were used to counter those drones. CENTCOM said U.S. forces also struck an Iranian ground control station in Bandar Abbas in southern Iran as Iranian forces were about to launch a sixth drone. Now, a U.S. official told Newsmax, quote, these actions were measured, purely defensive, and intended to maintain the ceasefire. Now, President Trump signaled yesterday the U.S. would ramp up attacks should diplomacy fail.
9: Iran is very much intent. They want very much to make a deal. So far, they haven't gotten there. We're not satisfied with it, but we will be. We will be either that or we'll have to just finish the job.
7: Now, Iran, meanwhile, claimed they fired the missile earlier today in retaliation for U.S. military actions yesterday. After the strike on Bandar Abbas, Iran's Islamic Revolutionary Guard Corps warned that any future American attack will be met with a response. So it is unclear how this latest kinetic action is going to affect the president's calculus as he weighs whether or not to approve this ceasefire extension. Bob and Katrina, back to you.
6: Carla, thank you here. While we got you, I want to talk about this. Secretary Bessent, he just told everybody, he put it very plainly, and I think everybody can appreciate this. There's three main keys to this negotiation. That is, open the strait, as we're seeing that happen. Give over the nuclear material, and then agree, and I'm paraphrasing, you can't build a nuclear weapon. And he also mentioned that President Trump really the first person to bring Iran to the table to even have this discussions in the first place.
7: Well, I mean, there is a clear need right now to open up that strait. We heard from President Trump yesterday. He said about 1,400 to 1,500 ships were waiting in the strait. The secretary just said 2,000 ships were in the Gulf. That is desperately needed to get out. And right now, while U.S. Central Command tells me that ships are coming out in single and sometimes double digits, you know, that's going to take a really long time to get to the number 2,000. We're talking, you know, 6 months to a year to get all those ships out unless a deal is reached that could open up that strait. But the most important thing for the United States is to make sure that Iran does not have a nuclear weapon. That was the entire reason given for going to war in the first place. So that has to be priority number one. And so I know the president is going to be weighing whether or not this memorandum of understanding is going to allow Iran to commit to eventual negotiations to give up their nuclear program.
5: All right, Carla Babb, we will be watching. We appreciate that report. Thank you.
0: Our southern border should be like our front porch. There should be a giant welcome mat out front.
10: This is Texas. This is not.
11: It is now existential that we try to reduce our meat consumption. I am proud to say that our campaign has officially become a non-meat campaign.
10: This is Texas. This is not.
5: All right, well, the gloves are off. In the Texas Senate race, in what was expected to be a heavyweight showdown between Democratic State Representative James Tallarico and State Attorney General Ken Paxton.
6: Paxton is now seizing on past comments by Tallarico that many would argue are out of step with the right-leaning red state.
5: The Democrat is now disavowing those old comments as he looks to remake himself as a moderate who can win in the Lone Star State. Watch.
22: There are some statements that I've made that I certainly regret. There are statements that I've made where I've missed the mark. I'll be the first to admit that. But Ken Paxton is intentionally clipping my cringy comments.
6: Former advisor to President Joe Biden reacting on X, writing this. I think it's great that Tallarico is calling some of his high net woke comments cringe. Honestly, more young people running for office are probably going to have to do this. Peak woke got weird.
5: That's brilliant. Senior contributor at The Federalist, Ben Weingarten, joining us on set. Former New York Republican nominee for Senate, Joe Pinion. Welcome to both of you. Ben, I'm going to start with you here. You know, just going back to those, I guess, self-described cringy moments of Tallarico, he was trying to backpedal, as we saw there. But to me, it really just seemed like, oops, sorry, I lied. Now let's try to spin it and make it look like Paxton is using that against me. Well, why wouldn't he? Because he said it.
1: Well, and there are so many more cringy moments to work through, whether it's, you know, the God is non-binary or Jesus was a radical feminist. And essentially, he has this gospel of social justice that he tries to use. He wraps his religion and progressivism in a bid to try and create the appearance of trying to break through to everyday Texans. But the bottom line is, the radical wokeism, the progressive agenda that he stands for and has stood for years, with a record that matches the rhetoric, speaks for itself. It's totally out of line with where the state is. And he puts up a attempted moderate front. But I think Texans are going to see right through to the radicalism beneath it. And I think ultimately this is going to end up a pretty decisive win for Paxton.
6: Yeah, Joe, I don't know why Texas voters this would even be close, honestly, when you have made comments like that. Now you're kind of admitting I got to backtrack on all this crazy stuff that I've said. Furthermore, the Texas economy on fire, doing really well. Why they would even want to deviate from the path they're on right now would be very surprising to me.
8: Well, look, this is the power of incumbency versus non-incumbency. John Cornyn, whether you hated him or you loved him, he'd been there. He's the guy you know in D.C. And so Democrats are going to try to seize on some of the transgressions that might be looming in Paxton's closet. I think the reality is that Tallarico has to sink or swim on his own merits. You called God non-binary. You didn't say that God was above man and gender, that we are all made in the image of God. You said he was a non-binary figure. For many Texans, for many people that believe in Jesus Christ as their Lord and Savior, that's heretical talk. And so if the premise from Democrats was we're going to find ourselves a Bible-loving preacher from the acceptable portion of the left, I think they have perhaps overcorrected from even Beto O'Rourke, who was just kind of cringy, but not saying some of the outrageous, outlandish stuff in the name of the principles Democrats are feigning to actually believe.
6: Like even Jasmine Crockett maybe hasn't said that kind of stuff.
5: Exactly.
6: I mean, that stuff is weird.
5: Yeah, he also said that according to the scientific community, they have agreed that there are actually six recognize sexes. I'd love to know what scientists he's been talking to, allegedly. But, you know, it's interesting to me, Ben. I think about, again, we're talking about Texas here. Everything's bigger in Texas. Yes, I'm sure there are some vegetarians in Texas, but you know what? Most people eat meat. And you have this little guy coming out saying, we're going to have a non-meat campaign while wearing his COVID mask. Now, I understand there's something about authenticity of a person when they're running, because that's gold. But when that authenticity is completely disconnected from the constituents of the state, I wonder if that's vegan. It just seems like he's just way off the mark. Is this just an example, Ben, of the fact that Democrats think that whomever they throw in there and the more woke they are, that somehow young people will come?
1: Yeah, and I think, look, this looks like a candidate that was made in a lab by the left to try and pull a fast one on Texans. And there's no way Texans are going to fall for that at the end of the day. This is someone, you know, to your point, yeah, there's some percentage of vegans in Texas. It's a pretty small percentage, I imagine. But he isn't appealing, really, at the end of the day, to the marginal Texas voter. He might be appealing to the New York Times, to the Washington Post, to some percentage of folks in Austin. This looks like a candidate that is appealing to the left nationally, not his constituents in state. And so he's probably going to raise a lot of money, gin up a lot of fanfare from the ruling elites and the progressives across the country. But ultimately, I think it's going to be a fruitless exercise in this long-term bid to flip Texas blue. I think it's going to be another failure at the cost of tens of millions of dollars for the forces on the left.
6: Yeah, Ben, like you're saying, it's like they tried to manufacture somebody. That's what the Democrats would produce, though. is someone like a James Tallarico because they're so out of touch. They got no idea. They're like, oh, this doesn't work. Oh, whoops, now we got to recalibrate the thing.
5: Yeah, don't mess with Texas. Yeah. Means something entirely different once you meet Joe Tallarico. Yeah.
6: All right, Joe, Ben, got to leave it there. We appreciate you coming on.
8: Thank you. Appreciate it.
5: Well, former First Lady Jill Biden breaks her silence on her husband's debate performance, or lack thereof, remember that. The U.S. taking new measures to stop the spread of Ebola. And six Chinese nationals are caught trying to cross the southern border in matching camouflage. What's that about? All that and more coming up.
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26: Rose's protest and resulting boycott didn't end segregation, but it sparked a movement that ended the racial system, paving the way for a more equal society. 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

0: When Saigon, the capital of South Vietnam, fell on the 30th of April, 1975, America's long conflict there may have ended, but it took decades for the nation to heal its wounds. In 1973, President Nixon orchestrated the Paris Peace Accords, bringing to an end America's involvement in the Vietnam War. America's POWs returned home, and all seemed well, until March of 1975, when Senator Ted Kennedy led Congress in cutting off all aid to South Vietnam. Within weeks, Communist North Vietnam reneged on the peace accords and invaded their neighbors to the south. Without U.S. support, South Vietnam fell to the communists, and throughout South Vietnam, a bloodbath ensued as hundreds of thousands of South Vietnamese who had backed the U.S. were massacred. Empowered by the events in Vietnam, communists in Laos and Cambodia soon toppled their pro-Western regimes, and Southeast Asia became a killing field with the genocide of an additional 2 million people. You're watching An American Moment on Newsmax TV.
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0: A Biden bombshell. Former First Lady Jill Biden getting candid in a new interview, promoting her upcoming book about her husband's struggles in running for re-election and her fears about the fateful debate that effectively ended his political career.
1: I don't know what happened. I mean, as I watched it, I thought, oh my God, he's having a stroke. And it scared me to death.
0: Welcome to the second hour of American Agenda. I'm Bob Brooks.
2: And I'm Katrina Zisch. Jill Biden now admitting what most people saw with their very own eyes, including many in his very own party, the Democratic Party. President Joe Biden was just not the same man he was when he first won the presidency back in 2020. Here are some of the Democrats who raised concern over President Biden before and immediately after that disastrous debate.
3: Right now, I have grave concerns based on the fact that 55% of Democrats are saying we want alternatives.
4: I think that's what the Democratic Party and President Biden in particular needs to do right now. Let's face the facts, be willing to make a change.
5: Mr. President, your legacy is set. We owe you the greatest debt of gratitude. The only thing that you can do now to cement that for all time and prevent utter catastrophe is to step down.
6: 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We apologize for the inconvenience. Your program will return in a few short moments. Please stand by.
2: Since Biden's campaign's collapse and with this new admission from his wife, there has been renewed conversation about presidential mental fitness. Just 2 days ago, President Trump visited Walter Reed Medical Center for his six-month checkup, sharing on Truth, quote, just finished my six-month physical at Walter Reed Military Medical Center. Everything checked out perfectly. Chief Washington correspondent James Rosen has this on the former First Lady's comments about that fateful debate. Very interesting, James. What did you discover?
7: Indeed, Katrina and Bob, good afternoon. As a First Lady, Dr. Jill Biden focused on education. But her promotional book tour now suggests that she withheld pertinent information from the voters when they most needed it to make informed decisions about their leadership. Dr. Biden's new book, View from the East Wing, a memoir published by Gallery Books, an imprint of Simon & Schuster that previously published the memoir of Britney Spears, officially comes out Tuesday. In an interview with CBS News' Rita Braver, set to air in full on Sunday, Mrs. Biden was asked if it horrified her to see her husband stumble so badly in that debate against former President Trump.
1: I wasn't horrified, I was frightened, because I had never, ever seen Joe like that before or since. Never.
8: Or since.
1: Yes,
8: or You've since. You've never seen him like
1: never.
8: That?
1: Never, no.
8: What happened?
1: I don't know what happened. I mean, as I watched it, I thought, oh my God, he's having a stroke. And it scared me to death.
7: The second face-to-face showdown with the incumbent president eventually forced off the Democratic ticket, succeeded by Vice President Kamala Harris, due to a halting, stumbling performance that capped off weeks of similarly awkward public appearances.
9: We'd be able to wipe out his debt. We'd be able to help make sure that all those things we need to do, child care, elder care, making sure that we continue to strengthen our health care system, making sure that we're able to make every single solitary person eligible for what I've been able to do dealing with everything we have to do with. If we finally beat Medicare.
7: Afterward, the president and first lady attended a rally in Atlanta where Mr. Biden appeared dazed, as usual by that point, and his wife, while visibly stricken, strove to project confidence, saying nothing about her husband presenting signs of a stroke.
1: Joe, you did such a great job. You answered every question. You knew all the facts. And let me ask the crowd, what did Trump do?
7: View from the East Wing, a memoir, weighs in under 300 pages and under $30 at retail price, Bob and Kat.
2: All right, James Rosen, we appreciate that report. Hard to watch that debate. Yeah.
0: It is. Parts of that. Yeah. That was the president. Yeah. Joining us now to discuss internal medicine physician Dr. Lippy Roy and former New York Republican nominee for Senate Joe Pinion. Pleasure to have you both on. So, Joe, I'm going to start with you on this. Joe Biden says she'd never seen anything like that before and thereafter, which after the fact, I guess, you know, who cares? He's not the president anymore. But I think we all saw things happening, like falling down all over the place, shaking nobody's hands, stuttering, stammering on the mic. We had seen that for months and months.
10: I mean, look, it's either she's lying to herself, she's lying to the country, or she hasn't been paying much attention to her husband, because we all saw it. We saw a man that was clearly in decline, who couldn't walk down the beach, who fell off of bicycles, who couldn't articulate.

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1: Some sort of dementia or challenging mental faculties. Is that something that you do potentially see family members ignore because they don't want to admit it to themselves?
2: Yeah, and you all mentioned the word sad. As a doctor, it's always sad for me to see somebody present with those kind of symptoms. So you saw from that clip, President Biden exhibited confusion, some speech problems, memory problems. All of that can be many things, many diseases can cause that, stroke being one of them. Other neurodegenerative diseases can cause all those symptoms. But when you're a family member who doesn't have formal medical training, you don't know. And I can see why former First Lady Jill Biden was concerned. I would be too, and I'm a doctor. I just want to make sure your viewers know that if you ever see someone, a loved one, someone you know that's exhibiting, think of FAST, F-A-S-T. This is when you should call a doctor. Facial drooping, arm weakness, especially on one side, speech problems, as well as headache, then the T is time. Time is brain. Do not hesitate. Call 911 immediately.
1: Stroke.
2: Because it could be a stroke.
1: Yeah.
2: And they need immediate intervention. First thing that's done in the ED is a head CT to rule out stroke or to diagnose it. So just want to make sure.
3: Anyone who's got an aging grandparent or a parent who has had cognitive decline, it was obvious. So we're just rehashing an old conversation. Now Joe Biden is admitting, well, I thought something was wrong. Doc, I want you to talk about this cancer diagnosis that Joe Biden has. And I'm very sorry that he has that. You don't want to see anybody be sick with that. But if stage four, that announcement shortly came out after he left the office.
1: Hey, Bob, you know what I'd love to do? We actually had Dr. Ben Carson on last week, and we asked him a question about this, so I want to get your opinion on that one. See what he said, a retired neurosurgeon. There we go, Ben Carson.
4: I got my care there when I was in the cabinet, and it was superb. It was the best care available. It's not second to any. And they go through all that, and they do some scans, and anything that might be hidden that could be caught early. So they are very fine physicians, nurses, practitioners, all kind of great people there.
3: So I guess, Doc, our question is, and Katrina and I have been talking about this for a couple of days, is that somebody within the administration, Joe Biden, Jill, whoever it is, they knew, had to have known ahead of time he had cancer and they were going to run him again for maybe four more years in the White House.
2: So it depends. So cancer is not just one disease. I always remind people cancer is multiple types of diseases. Stage four means it's metastatic, it's spreading, but different cancers can impact different parts of your body. It could affect your thinking or not. It just depends on the cancer, the progression, and the individual.
1: But I think quickly, just before we do have to go, but also that the, again, a scan would have showed he had cancer, but it was not, and especially stage four, but it was not announced while he was still planning to run.
3: Public.
1: So I think that's what we're looking at.
3: To the public. Again.
1: Precisely. All right, we're going to have to leave it there. We appreciate the insight. All right, Joe Pinion and Dr. Lippy Roy, thank you.
3: All right, it's no secret that China is busy attempting to infiltrate the United States by any means necessary. Now, a recent apprehension at the southern border is raising all the red flags. Look at that, Katrina. What's up with that?
1: I don't know. They're up to something,
3: uniform,
1: it looks like. Yeah. But first, health officials sounding the alarm as that Ebola crisis, well, it continues and it may be spiraling. The International Rescue Committee now warning the virus is outpacing global efforts to stop it. We're going to share what we know. That's next.
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3: I call upon the scientific community in our country, those who gave us nuclear weapons, to turn their great talents now to the cause of mankind and world peace.
4: On March 23, 1983, President Reagan surprised not only the nation, but members of his own cabinet and military by announcing an Oval Office address that the United States would embark on creating an anti-missile system to stop and destroy nuclear-tipped missiles in space. Reagan called the program the Strategic Defense Initiative, or SDI, while his critics quickly dubbed the program Star Wars. Still, the idea gained popular support and played a key role in undermining the Soviet Union and its arms buildup. By 1987, with his own nation facing economic collapse and unable to match the U.S. program, Soviet leader Mikhail Gorbachev capitulated and signed the Intermediate Range Nuclear Forces Treaty. Within 4 years, the Soviet Empire itself would collapse, ending a Cold War that lasted more than four decades. You're watching An American Moment on Newsmax TV.
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6: Nestled in the room.
7: That's my job, and I aim to do it every night.
8: Growing fears that the current Ebola outbreak could become the deadliest on record.
9: In America's busiest airport, Hartsfield-Jackson Atlanta International has now begun screening passengers with Ebola. Meanwhile, the Trump administration just revealed plans to send Americans exposed to the virus to a new facility in Kenya, keeping them there rather than coming back into the United States for observation and treatment.
8: Our correspondent Carolyn Ryan has more. Carolyn.
10: The federal government is ramping up efforts to keep Ebola isolated right where it is, the Congo, Uganda, and South Sudan. Certain travel restrictions are already currently in place, including Ebola screenings at four pre-designated U.S. airports. And now the Atlanta-based Centers for Disease Control and Prevention apparently looking to boost those screenings even more. Reuters reporting this week that the CDC sent an email to staff with an urgent request for volunteers to deploy to those airports to help with screenings. Those four airports include Atlanta's Hartsfield-Jackson, Washington Dulles, Houston's George Bush Airport, and JFK in New York. Passengers traveling from the affected region in Central Africa are being routed through those airports upon their return, where the CDC volunteers will do temperature checks and refer ill passengers for further assessment. The World Health Organization has declared the current Ebola outbreak in Africa as a public health emergency of, quote, international concern. Secretary of State Marco Rubio addressed that concern at yesterday's cabinet meeting at the White House.
11: We cannot and will not allow any cases of Ebola to enter the United States. And so the State Department and other agencies represented here, the Centers for Disease Control, HHS, others are working very, very hard to contain this crisis.
10: The enhanced airport screenings come as the United States prepares to welcome millions of soccer fans from around the world this summer for the 2026 World Cup. Specifically on the radar, at least one match set to take place here in Atlanta involving the Democratic Republic of Congo on June 27th. And according to local reports, members of that Congo soccer team are currently in Europe and plan to isolate for 21 days prior to competing. In Atlanta, Carolyn Ryan, Newsmax.
9: Carolyn Ryan, thanks for that update.
8: Now with us, former White House COVID response coordinator, Dr. Deborah Birx. Dr. Birx, always great to have you on American Agenda with us. You know, again, everything we're hearing and as has been, and we've spoken to you about this, that Ebola is not a concern. It is not a new disease. It is, or virus rather, it is only spread through bodily fluids or improper burial of someone who has Ebola. We've gotten the facts, but the concerns continue. Why?
10: Well, I think, you know, Ebola sounds scary, and we did have people with Ebola that did get to the U.S. before, and it was very scary to many people. And we have a U.S. Person in Europe hopefully recovering from Ebola. The good news is, and to be very clear, it looks like the case fatality rate is significantly less than Zaire. So that is good news. It ranges between probably 10 and 30%, which is less than half what it is with Zaire. So there is some good news. That does make things challenging in the community, because if you go into the communities and say, you know, it's highly deadly and they see most of their family members recover, that makes the community suspicious. So really, we have to inform people with the right information.
9: So Dr. Birx, it was announced we're going to keep Americans in Kenya for maybe treatment should they need observation. What do you think about that move?
10: Well, there's excellent facilities in Kenya. There's private hospitals in Kenya that are top notch. What I do worry about is what Caroline just reported, is saying they were asking for volunteers at the CDC. I want to make it clear, having worn a uniform for 29 years, the people in the commissioned corps of the Public Health Service who wear a uniform and are paid like active duty military need to be deployed. It shouldn't be a voluntary thing. People should be deployed. People should be deployed to the hot zone, to Kenya, and to these airports. This should not be a volunteer situation. If you are taking military-type pay and military retirement, you should deploy.
8: I was going to say, Dr. Birx, quickly, yeah, I mean, just so if anyone is at, say, the Atlanta airport and they're concerned because some Ebola people are coming in, you just say, don't be concerned because they're contained. I just want to confirm before we say goodbye.
10: Yes, absolutely. Okay. And they're being screened.
8: All right.
9: Very good. Dr. Birx, good to see you.
10: Good to see both of you, Katrina and Bob. Bye.
9: Okay. Last thing we need to worry about is Ebola.
8: Exactly.
9: Right?
8: So don't.
9: Okay.
8: Yeah.
9: We're going to take a quick break. Be back in about 30 seconds. Stick with us.

0: Welcome back to American Agenda. It's time to take a look at today's top headlines. Major developments out of the Middle East. Newsmax confirming U.S. and Iranian negotiators have reached a 60-day agreement to extend the ceasefire and begin talks over Iran's nuclear program. However, President Trump has not yet signed off on the deal. He wanted to take a few more days to think about it. Secretary of War Pete Hegseth in Asia as questions swirl over America's commitment to Taiwan. Hegseth will attend the high-stakes Shangri-La dialogue in Singapore, where China's growing military aggression is expected to dominate the conversation. Allies are looking for a tough talk and a clear message that America still has their backs. And an explosive FBI investigation now targeting a former CIA official accused of hiding a massive fortune inside his home. Federal agents reportedly found more than 300 gold bars worth about $40 million, plus cash and luxury watches. Investigators say the former official may have used fake claims and fraudulent requests to obtain the gold in the first place. And finally, America's 250th birthday celebration is getting the star-spangled treatment. Organizers just unveiled the lineup for this year's massive National Mall Bash in Washington. It'll include Martina McBride, Flo Rida, and Vanilla Ice. That's fun. The event is being billed as a once-in-a-generation patriotic celebration. Happy birthday, USA.
1: I like that. Flo Rida.
0: Absolutely.
1: He's got some hits.
0: I like Vanilla Ice.
1: I like him, too.
0: Okay.
1: All right. Outrage in Oregon after a proposed measure that would, this is unbelievable, ban hunting and fishing in the state, as well as slaughtering animals like beef, poultry, pork. Can't do it anymore if it gets onto the ballot in November and is successful.
0: But first, a story that could send a chill down your spine. Six Chinese nationals, all decked out in identical camouflage, nabbed by border agents in Texas. The apprehension now raising concerns of infiltration and possible espionage.
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5: I ask you to join with me in prayer. Almighty God, our sons, pride of our nation, this day have set upon a mighty endeavor, a struggle to preserve our republic, our religion, and our civilization, and to set free a suffering humanity. Lead them straight and true. Give strength to their arms, stoutness to their hearts, steadfastness in their faith. They will need thy blessings. Their road will be long and hard. For the enemy is strong. He may hurl back our forces. Success may not come with rushing speed, but we shall return again and again. And we know that by thy grace and by the righteousness of our cause, our sons will triumph, and a peace that will let all men live in freedom, reaping the just rewards of their honest toil. Thy will be done, Almighty God. Amen.

Somewhere I read of the freedom of assembly. Somewhere I read of the freedom of speech. Somewhere I read of the freedom of press. Somewhere I read that the greatness of America is the right to protest far right. Like anybody, I would like to live a long life. Longevity has its place. But I'm not concerned about that now. I just want to do God's will. And he's allowed me to go up to the mountain. And I've looked over. And I've seen the promised land. I may not get there with you. But I want you to know tonight that we as a people will get to the promised land. Mine eyes have seen the glory

0: I'm Michael Savage, and I was conservative before conservative was cool. Do you realize how crazy the liberals in this country have become? I do. You want to get me started today? I'll get started. Watch Michael Savage and the Savage Nation every Sunday night.
1: Okay, welcome back in. President Joe Biden might be out of office, but that doesn't mean that migrants from all over the world aren't still attempting to illegally cross into our country.
2: In Texas, police and Border Patrol are working overtime in Maverick County to track down illegal aliens coming from Mexico, India, Guatemala, and even Cuba, hiding out on private ranches as they attempt to make their way further into the interior.
1: But last night, one particular apprehension is causing concerns, and it involves six Chinese nationals wearing suspicious clothing. Our border correspondent, Jason Jones, he's standing by now live with this story. Jason, good to see you. What is this all about here? They were in camo.
3: Yeah, Bob, Katrina, it's good to be with you guys. This is all a part about these surge operations we've been talking about the last few months that CBP has been doing, trying to shut down this corridor run by Cartel Del Nordeste. And I'll go into that a little bit more. But let's first take a look at some of these photos from these apprehensions. First group they arrested yesterday was during the day, about seven individuals. And if you'll notice in this first photograph, not very coordinated. You see some with camouflage, some wearing dark clothing. They were from everywhere, from Mexico, Guatemala, even India, Ecuador, and Cuba. But then later, a few hours later, CBP, along with Texas Department of Public Safety at night, well, they made this other apprehension. It involved 12 individuals, but six of them were Chinese. But this is where I want you to really look. Look at the camouflage they're wearing. Each one of these Chinese. Also, notice the pattern is the same. Now, what is the why to that? Because these are very coordinated operations. When the Chinese and people who come from a country that is considered an SIA or special interest alien, that means they come from a country with a terrorism nexus, they have to pay a lot more money. I mean, when we talk about Chinese guys, we're talking about up to $50,000 per person, per head, even for small children. So these are very coordinated operations that Cartel Del Nordeste, all the way through Mexico, has opened up this lane, and why we're seeing major operations take place, not only in Maverick, but in other areas. Now, I was just down there week before last. I was able to see some of these new wristbands firsthand myself. Even a child, 7 years old, from India, who is having to pay with his family this kind of money to get these individuals into the country. So what's the why to this? What's happened? As CDN is opening up this vein, they're allowing people all the way up to San Antonio. So you literally look from Del Rio, Texas, including Eagle Pass, Laredo, down towards McAllen, all of that area that they control, they're pushing these people. So what's the fix to this? Calling down to the embassy in Mexico, getting the Mexican government to surge operations on the Mexican side. And now let me validate this for a second. In April, you may remember, 200 plus CBP agents from the northern border, southern border, and other areas surging to this area. Why? Because these special interest aliens paying Cartel Del Nordeste be able to get into the country. Guys are trying to shut it down is what they're trying to do. You're going to see a lot more of this in the coming weeks and months. Back to you.
2: All right, Jason Jones, thank you. Well, at least they were detained. That's the good news.
1: Yes, yeah. Absolutely. Apprehended there. All right, congressional Republicans, they're going to the mat to get sanctuary cities under control. We're going to take you to our nation's capital to discuss some of the new steps they're taking.
2: But first, Patagonia versus Patagonia. A drag queen climate activist is fighting back against the outdoor gear company after they filed a lawsuit saying the activist.
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0: But you know, you do have to fight to keep freedom. Because there are always people who say, oh, give a little bit more power to government, and then a little bit more, and then a little bit more. Then one day, you've got so many people employed by government that they have a vested interest in keeping more and more power in the hands of government and less in the hands of people. No, it shall not be. The governments are there to serve the liberties of the people, not to restrict them.
1: Abraham Lincoln began the war between the states with a single stated purpose, to preserve the Union. So it surprised everyone when in July of 1862, President Lincoln announced his intentions to issue an Emancipation Proclamation to free the Southern slaves. Lincoln was urged to delay his proclamation until the Union Army could boast a battlefield victory. That opportunity came at the Battle of Antietam, when Union forces drove Lee's army out of Maryland. 5 days later, on September 22, 1862, President Lincoln issued the preliminary Emancipation Proclamation, stating slaves in those areas still in rebellion within 100 days will be freed. This action made slavery the focus of the war and ultimately caused France and England to withdraw their support of the South. You're watching An American Moment on Newsmax TV.
2: Welcome back to American Agenda. Let's turn our attention to the outdoor gear brand Patagonia. It's a really good brand. They're currently engaged in a lawsuit with a drag queen activist. Now, let me tell you about this drag queen activist. She calls herself Patagonia. And there is a completely major lawsuit going on that now Patagonia said they didn't want to do. However, they're doing it because obviously this drag queen has been co-opting their name. Again, Patagonia versus Patagonia. And of course, this is not good. However, we're going to get into the why behind it. And we're going to have our two experts talk about it right here. Joining us, former federal prosecutor Doug Burns, and also trial lawyer Rebecca Rose Woodland, joining me on set right here. Okay, so here's the deal. We've heard of so many of these type of naming things. I think I remember there was an oatmeal brand and it said something like Hall of Oats. So Hall and Oats sued and it was Hall. Okay. Cause it was too close to the name. Patagonia, you know, this drag queen, Patagonia. Well, they said Patagonia claims that they had tried to actually settled this out of court for a long time. They had expressed that this isn't okay, that they support LGBTQ, they support drag queens. They are a very, very woke company. However, Patagonia refused to stand down. And well, here we go, litigation. Doug, what do you think?
3: It's a straightforward trademark infringement case, which is that it's confusingly similar to our name. Okay. And therefore, they're suing for $1. That's interesting because we always sit here and say, so-and-so suing for $1 billion, and everybody gets all excited. Here, they're suing for $1. And what that means is they just want to send a message to the industry that they're going to protect their logo and may ask the judge to direct that the defendant stop using the name, basically. So, again, it's a Lanham Act trademark infringement case.
2: Yeah. Yeah. You know, I also want to read here, again, just to remind everybody about Patagonia. Sure. I mean, listen, they have really nice stuff. It's made very well. It's for hiking, fishing, skiing, all of
4: outdoor
2: those good things.
4: Yeah. Yes. Charitable company.
2: Yeah. It's
4: very charitable.
2: And very woke. So yes. I just want to, and you know, that's fine. They've had anti-Trump action. Mm-hmm. They had something in 2020, a campaign with tags on their clothes called Vote the A-holes out. They use the entire word. They have voting rights, $1 million plus donations to groups like Black Voters Matter. They also support climate crisis. They really are into DEI and inclusion, promoting diversity in outdoors. They've even done some advertisements, some campaigns, mm-hmm. social media featuring LGBTQ members. So I think the $1 here that you said, Doug, shows, listen, they are not against the drag queen. They are against the drag queen's name. The drag queen, though, says that she, he is harmed, and this is not okay.
5: Okay, so the $1 is just significant in the fact that they are suing because they have to. So when you have a trademark, you have to defend your trademark.
3: Right.
5: If you don't, you lose the opportunity to defend yourself across the board on the trademark.
3: Yes.
5: So Patagonia says, hey, we have to come out and tell you, please stop doing this. They're claiming that Patagonia has a very similar logo as well as a similar name. Mm-hmm. So by having to defend the trademark, they're suing for a dollar.
3: Right.
5: I don't think they have any issue with this fabulous drag queen. They kind of have tried to embrace it.
3: Right.
5: Yeah. They've tried to embrace and tried to make a deal, right. But somehow this has continued, this use of the name and the logo that's too similar, Patagonia believes, is too similar. And they'd like a judge to say, okay, it's got to stop now. You're welcome to do something, but not with this name
2: logo. I just want to say one thing, though. Yes. Patagonia, though, has said about this case, the consequences, saying it could, quote, grind me down so far that I can't continue to operate, citing potentially $1 million in legal costs and the loss of her identity as an activist brand. So how do you respond to that?
3: Well, that's what you call a collateral consequence of the litigation is what you call it. I mean, in other words, I get arrested falsely, right? I didn't do it, and I have to pay all these legal fees. I might complain, look at what I had to pay, but the reality is that's really not a relevant factor in the analysis of the trademark. But Rebecca makes a great point. They have to defend it.
5: Right, they have to defend it. And in this case, I get the impression they're really reaching out to try to make some sort of a deal.
2: It sounds like they said they had for years. So again,
3: and by the way, Crystal Ball, they'll settle this case for sure.
2: Right.
3: My opinion.
2: All right. Yeah. Patagonia and Patagonia may be friends after all, but the drag queen might have to change her name. All right. Rebecca and Doug, thank you so much.
3: My pleasure.
2: Appreciate it. Mm-hmm. All right. Let's move it back over to Bob. He is at the wall with a fabulous story. Bob.
6: Tell you what, that was kind of crazy, Katrina. This one also kind of stunning. A controversial ballot initiative in Oregon just got one step closer to landing on the November ballot. Okay. So this is what it is. The measure is called Initiative Petition 28. Has something to do with hunting, obviously. It would make it illegal to injure or kill animals, effectively banning the hunting, the fishing, or breeding of animals in the state of Oregon. Now, supporters of this initiative have now submitted over 120,000 signatures to the state, slightly above the 117,000 required to make the ballot. But those against the measure, there are many of them, say it would hurt local ranchers and force people in Oregon to rely on food shipped in from other states. Now, the Oregon Farm Bureau is coming out strongly against the measure, writing on their website, quote, this would expose farmers, ranchers, veterinarians, breeders, and animal owners to criminal liability for standard humane practices that are essential to animal health, food production, and genetic management. Joining me now to talk about this one, Republican State Senator from Oregon, David Brock Smith. David, pleasure to have you on.
7: Thank you, Bob. Pleasure to be here.
6: So the way I'm understanding this, should this become law, it gets through. In the state of Oregon, people can't hunt anymore. You can't fish. You can't raise animals to slaughter. I mean, you're talking about billions and billions of dollars of industry in your state. This is kind of crazy.
7: Oh, it's absolutely insane, but this is just another one of the far left extreme woke policies that are being pushed forward in Oregon, similar to what Measure 110 that decriminalized hard drugs back in 2020. You have a situation where, as the co-chair of the Legislative Sportsman's Caucus here in Oregon, we're adamantly opposed to this measure that would impact over 330,000 licensed hunters, over 500,000 Oregonians that are licensed anglers, 37,000 Oregonians that are farmers and ranchers, and it's estimated that impact in nearly $2 billion in economic activity, if not more.
6: If not more, what would your state do for food? What would you possibly do?
7: Well, that's just it. We would have to import our food. I led legislation a number of sessions ago that actually opened up the state meat inspection program so that we can actually have our farmers and ranchers have locally produced meat, locally processed and sold commercially in their local communities and restaurants. And so IP28 has been sold to Oregonians that are signing this petition as ending animal cruelty. But it really just sits there and impacts the ability for a rancher to ranch and an angler to not just sport angling, but also commercial fishing off our Oregon coast.
6: You're talking about thousands and thousands of jobs, David. Whole industries being decimated, whether that be agriculture and farming the animals, whatever kind. Then plus you have the hunting, the fishing, and all the secondary businesses impacted by this. Talk about the groups behind this. Your cost of living would be astronomical. You'd have to import all your meat. This it is almost impossible.
7: It is insane to think that this is being moved forward and that over 120,000 Oregonians have signed this petition. But again, the signers of this they're being paid signature gatherers that are speaking about how this is a end to animal cruelty measure when, in fact, it's not. It's the People for the Elimination of Animal Cruelty Exemptions, or the PEACE Act. That's being led by David Michelson from Portland. But there's outside money that has come in from outside of Oregon to help fund this petition. Mr. Michelson knows, and he stated publicly in different news organizations, that this is probably not going to pass if it gets on the ballot, but it's going to take decades, he was quoted in saying, to educate the public. But again, they're moving this forward without any understanding of the financial and impacts to Oregonians across the state.
6: Now, obviously, this got to officially make its way on the ballot. People would have to vote for it here. Obviously, it's a long shot. David, do you know any Democrats in your state legislature that would be on board with something like this, or Republicans for that matter?
7: Well, I know no Republicans that are on board with this. And frankly, I can't speak for my colleagues across the aisle. I mean, we have Democrat socialists that are elected legislators in Oregon. So there could be individuals that are supportive of this quietly. They haven't come out in favor of it that I know of, but it's absolutely ridiculous. And in fact, you know, I've already been having conversations, and my Democrat Senate co-chair, Anthony Broadman, senator from Bend, and I penned a letter of opposition, a joint letter of opposition, as the co-chairs of the Legislative Sportsman's Caucus here in Oregon back in February on this issue. And so we have been pushing back hard. We're kind of, because it is a signature gathering initiative, we really can't utilize state, you know, legislative resources to oppose something of this until it does collect the necessary signatures, to then we can jointly come out and oppose it. We've been doing so as much as we can in our personal capacities without our Senate designations.
6: Right.
7: And we have been working with the Oregon Hunters Association, the Oregon Farm Bureau, and a number of other organizations that are adamantly opposed to this issue. And I'm just hopeful that we will continue the coalition. And frankly, when it comes to November, Bob, we have an opportunity here to really utilize this if they do get the signatures, that this is just an example of
6: just a highlight. Yeah, just to highlight everything. David Brock-Smith, State Senator, Oregon, we appreciate you coming on and talking about this. And, you know, people have been eating animals since the dawn of human existence here. It's just hard to believe this is even a thing. Yeah, Dave, we got to run.
7: Thank
6: I appreciate you,
7: Bob. You
6: coming on.
7: Appreciate it.
6: Yeah, absolutely. Okay, on to this. New York Governor Kathy Hochul attempting to dunk on President Trump when it comes to, get this, the Knicks, the NBA, so who knows more ball? And will he go to the championship games? Details on that straight ahead. Also, congressional Republicans are escalating their battles with sanctuary cities. Going to have a live report from the nation's capital on what action.
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1: It's a region of the world that has known little peace since the beginnings of recorded history. But in September of 1978, President Sadat of Egypt, Prime Minister Begin of Israel, and President Carter of the United States set out to change that. Initiated by the Egyptian leader's proclamation that he would be willing to travel anywhere, even Jerusalem, to seek peace, President Carter persuaded the two former enemies to meet with him at Camp David to seek a lasting peace. On the 17th of September, 1978, the Camp David Accords were signed, returning the Sinai to Egypt and creating a framework by which Palestinians could have autonomous and self-governing control over the West Bank and Gaza. During the announcement, President Carter was clear more work needed to be done.
18: The questions that have brought warfare and bitterness to the Middle East for the last 30 years will not be settled overnight.
1: In 1978, President Anwar Sadat and Prime Minister Menachem Begin were awarded the Nobel Peace Prize. Jimmy Carter's Nobel Prize would come later in 2002 for his decades of work seeking solutions to international conflicts. You're watching An American Moment on Newsmax TV. At 9:47 a.m. on the 20th of February, 1962, Lieutenant Colonel John Glenn Jr. of New Concord, Ohio, found himself sitting on top of an Atlas VI rocket filled with 600,000 pounds of fuel. At liftoff, 360,000 pounds of thrust hurled the massive rocket and its occupant into space and America's history books. John Glenn became the fourth human being to enter space and the first American to orbit the Earth. For his remarkable heroism, President Kennedy awarded Colonel Glenn NASA's Distinguished Service Medal.
19: As our knowledge of this universe in which we live increases, may God grant us the wisdom and guidance to use it wisely. Thank you.
1: Glenn went on to become the United States Senator from Ohio, and in 1984 ran for the Democratic presidential nomination, but lost to Walter Mondale.
6: Okay, welcome back into American Agenda. Congressional Republicans now escalating their fight against sanctuary city policies around the country.
2: House Judiciary Chairman Jim Jordan and Immigration Subcommittee Chairman Tom McClintock are now demanding answers from New York City and Boston officials over their alleged refusal to cooperate with ICE agents and other federal law enforcement.
6: Our congressional correspondent, Kilmany Dukart, she's up live on Capitol Hill with more details on this. Kilm, good to see you.
20: Bob, Katrina, good to be with you. House Republicans are accusing New York City officials of shielding undocumented immigrants charged with serious crimes and threatening public safety. On Thursday, House Judiciary Committee Chairman Jim Jordan and other GOP lawmakers fired off letters to the NYPD, city jail officials, and New York District attorneys demanding answers as to why they're impeding ICE operations. Now, under current city policy, the NYPD generally can't honor ICE detainers unless they come with a judicial warrant and involve suspects tied to violent crimes or terrorism. But critics say those policies are putting dangerous offenders back on the streets. Now, in their letter, Chairman Jordan and the Immigration Subcommittee Chair Tom McClintock, they highlight instances where ICE detainers involving suspected gang members and those accused of sexual assault were not enforced. They say, quote, the Trump administration lodged more than 6,000 detainers in New York City in just the first 6 months of 2025, but the majority were not honored. Well, now the duo, of course, they've already sent similar letters to Boston's Mayor Michelle Wu, Boston Police Commissioner Michael Cox over that city's policy. Boston police generally don't hold individuals solely based on ICE detainers unless, of course, there is a criminal warrant. But right now, both New York City and Boston officials will have until June 10th to hand over all of the relevant documentation and information requested by those committees, again, as part of their investigation. Katrina, Bob.
13: All right, Kimberly Ducart, great update there. Thank you. Well, weight loss drugs like Ozempic have a lot of off-label benefits, fighting addiction, better sleep, and now stopping cancer? Well, next hour, Greta speaks with Dr. Jennifer Ashton.
6: But first, New York Knicks, they're going to the championship NBA Finals, and the governor of New York is going toe-to-toe with the president over his Knicks fandom. I'll tell you how this one went after a quick break.
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22: Standing. We choose to go to the moon. 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Because that goal will serve to organize and measure the best of our energies and skills, because that challenge is one that we're willing to accept, one we are unwilling to postpone, and one we intend to win, and the others too.

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4: So are you going to the Knicks game next week?
5: No, I was invited to the, I was going to go on Wednesday, but they closed it out very quickly. I think I'll be going to one of the games. Yeah, I was invited by numerous people and Jim, and I think I'll be going. It's great. Great to see it.
4: Yeah, the Knicks have really
5: suffered for years.
6: Well, that was President Trump at yesterday's cabinet meeting, throwing his support behind the New York Knicks and also teasing a possible appearance at one of the upcoming finals games.
7: He loves sports, doesn't he? All right. Well, New York Governor Kathy Hochul responding with an attempt to dunk on President Trump's New York Knicks knowledge. But, well, it backfired.
6: Yes, I think it did. Correspondent Christina Thompson joins us now outside of Madison Square Garden.
7: All right.
6: With
7: MSG.
6: More on this. Yeah.
8: Hochul really stuck her foot in her mouth after a reporter asked what she thought of President Trump saying he was a lifelong Knicks fan.
5: I was invited to the, I was going to go on Wednesday, but they closed it out very quickly. They win all their games. They have some great players. I think I'll be going to one of the games.
8: That was the president, a Queens native and former Manhattan businessman, saying he was hoping to head to MSG to see the Knicks in the finals after a dominating playoff run that included sweeps of the Philadelphia 76ers and Cleveland Cavaliers in the last two series. The president said he had planned on attending Game 5 of the Eastern Conference Finals, but the Knicks clinched the series in four games. Hochul, though, couldn't pass up on some smack talk, but ended up looking a little clueless.
9: I asked him to name the starting lineup from 1993 championship team and see how he does.
8: That would be hard for him to do, considering the Chicago Bulls won the NBA championship in 1993. The last time the Knicks won was in 73. Hochul's gaffe was considered a foul online. Donald Trump's son, Don Jr., saying, "My father knows more about sports than just about any human being not in the business." Hochul's press team went into overtime to clean up the mess, saying she was just baiting him into pretending that team won the finals, a classic 4D chess move. The Knicks will be back on the court to face the winner of the Western Conference Finals. Back to you.
7: All right, Christina Thompson, thank you so much.
6: So her team tried to cover it up. It was a 4D chess move, saying something completely erroneous. That's hard to believe. Joining us now, sports editor at Daily National, Mike Baco. Mike, good to see you.
10: Good to see you. We'll laugh through her comments and her press team's cover-up of those.
6: Yeah, that's a stretch there, trying to cover that one up. How about it, though? President Trump going to one of the finals games, you know, 250th celebration of the country. It'd be cool, right?
10: It would be cool. It would be a logistic nightmare. One of the clips that you saw where all the fans that were having a great time out in front of MSG, I can't imagine what the Secret Service would be like to have a sitting president attend one of those games. Obviously, wouldn't be in his courtside seat as he had done for many years in the past, in the early 2000s when he was a regular there on Celebrity Row. But I mean, face it. I mean, whether it's for the Knicks or just sports in general, Trump and sports have been tied at the hip for as long as going back to launching his Atlantic City casinos with big major boxing matches like Mike Tyson, WWE, WWF at the time had WrestleMania 4 and WrestleMania 5 there. So, and of course, what's going on around the July 4th with the UFC from the White House. So mm-hmm. He is a legitimate sports fan, has a big sports interest and really plays into it. And some
6: he
10: could
6: owned
10: say
6: an
10: some
6: NFL
10: of,
6: or not NFL, a pro football team.
10: USFL team and really made some inroads during the college football season, during the election, attending some of those games as well.
7: Yeah. You know, I think it's interesting because there's so much evidence that President Trump is any but a fair weather fan, so to speak, especially of the New York Knicks, considering he's such a New York guy. So if anyone doubts it, I want to show you this clip. It is from 1994, happens to be during Game 3 of the NBA Finals. Look who's there. There he is, walking right up to the broadcasters for a handshake. Presidency was just a figment of his imagination at that point. Maybe he hadn't even thought about it, but either way, what he is a very big sports fan.
6: Big
7: no doubt about it. Mike, big big games coming up here? Any predictions for us?
10: Ooh, that as a Knicks fan and as a lifelong Queens resident, just like President Trump, I am hoping for the Knicks, but hope does not go very far against those powerhouses like the Thunder and San Antonio, whoever
6: All
10: they
6: right.
10: end up
6: yeah,
10: playing.
6: They're good. OKC, San Antonio are tough.
7: All right, Mike Baco, we appreciate it. Go Knicks. Thank you. And that is all the time we have. We'll see you here again tomorrow at 2 p.m. Tomorrow will be Friday.
6: Yes, it will. The record with Greta is next.
2: President Trump is not letting just anyone sub for the White House Press Secretary Carolyn Leavitt. As you know, the press secretary is on maternity leave. Should Carolyn Leavitt be concerned about losing her job to these subs? I'll explain in just a second. And just when you thought you'd heard the last of E. Jean Carroll, she's back in the news. She successfully sued Trump and got millions, and now she may be under investigation by the Department of Justice, and find out why later this hour. And former top CIA agent has been arrested for having a stash of U.S. government gold bars in his Virginia home. That may not seem like a big deal to you, but wait until you hear the whopping value of those gold bars in his home. I'm going to tell you the value later in the show. And listen to this. Can GLP-1 drugs, those weight loss drugs, stop the progression of cancer? That unbelievable answer is later this hour. I'm Greta Van Susteren. This is The Record.

0: White House Press Secretary Karoline Leavitt is still on maternity leave. She just had the baby recently. But President Trump has sent some stand-ins in. First, it was Secretary of State Marco Rubio.
1: There's no way I can figure out who to call on. I'm just going to, like, press right in the middle. Right there. You right there. Yeah. In the back row.
2: Thank you, Mr. President.
1: I'll go to you next. All right, go ahead. I wish I knew your name.
3: Thank you so much,
1: I apologize. Can you put name tags on?
0: Then it was Vice President J.D. Vance.
4: I told Karoline I would stand in for her today for the White House press briefing on the condition that when Usha has our baby in July, that she would be vice president for a couple weeks. So if you ask two questions, I can only guarantee that I'll answer one. In fact, I'm a politician. Maybe I won't even answer the one that you asked. But I will try at least to answer one question.
0: And today, the lucky sub was Secretary of the Treasury Scott Bessent.
5: This is my warm-up for my Senate and House hearings next week, so I don't want anyone yelling, reclaim my time. I will mention that 3 weeks ago, I got an honorary degree from the University of South Carolina, so if you really want to get a question, you can call me Dr. Bessent.
0: Now, those were a few fun moments from the presser today, but Bessent also had serious moments, as the other two did.
5: Trump accounts, I believe, are the most important benefit for young people since the GI Bill. Today, the app is now available on all major platforms, bringing the president's vision directly to American homes. Nearly 6 million American children have been signed up for Trump accounts, which will launch on July 4th. It's my belief, and the futures market is showing us, oil will be lower than pre-conflict levels. We are more resilient to energy price fluctuations due to President Trump's energy dominance and deregulatory agenda. The most important thing is for Iran never to have a nuclear weapon. So I believe both things can be true, that we can do well in the midterms, that we perhaps have the makings of a deal here.
0: White House reporter for The Wall Street Journal, Annie Linsky, joins me. Nice to see you, Annie.
6: Good to see you.
0: And just my guess, but what's your guess on this, is that the actual selections of these subs is done by the president himself?
6: I think that's probably correct. I think that's a safe bet.
0: Because he's so hands-on on this stuff.
6: He's so hands-on. And, you know, when you think about, you know, who is the best spokesperson for the administration, it really is the president. I mean, he is so willing to go out there, answer questions. And, you know, he often just comes up with phrases that really encapsulate a very complicated concept. Honestly, my favorite over the last few months has been this idea of the nuclear dust, which is what he calls the highly enriched uranium that still remains in Iran's control.
0: Well, I'll tell you what I like about these gentlemen coming on. I look forward to someone. Karoline Leavitt's been on the podium for the last year and a half, but is the transparency aspect. We saw the cabinet meeting where we learn all about this. We know the cabinet members, who they are, what they look like, what their names, because he really has baked into this administration, for better or for worse, transparency that the next administration better be paying attention to.
6: Yeah, and, you know, the president does like to select people, he always says, out of central casting. He wants communicators who have a certain look and appearance and ability to convey his message in those key roles. And you can see why, because, you know, in these moments where Karoline is unable to be at the podium, but also these are individuals who are great surrogates for the administration, who can go out into the country or in front of Congress, as the Secretary Bessent said he would be doing next week, and really make the case in a myriad of different ways. And it also, you know, from the press corps' perspective and for the, you know, Americans writ large, it does provide, you know, an hour of time where you can drill a little deeper in their area of, you know, when Secretary Bessent is up there, he's going to get more questions about, you know, cryptocurrency, about Treasury policy, or when Marco Rubio is up there, you're seeing just a much deeper array of foreign policy questions coming from the press corps. So you kind of get these moments where you can go a little bit deeper on a subject than you really typically can when you just have an hour and you're kind of trying to cover the waterfront.
0: Well, I hope this starts a tradition. All right. One of the things Secretary Bessent talked about is Iran never having nuclear weapons. This deal, I must admit, it seems rather sketchy to me. I don't know the parameters of it. And it just seems like, I mean, it's just kicking the can down the road.
6: whatever it is. I'm not even sure what it is. He said sort of the concept of a deal. So nothing has been agreed to. Nothing's been signed by both sides. But there is a lot of talk of a 60-day delay where the Strait of Hormuz would open
0: for 60
6: days.
0: But that's a delay. I mean, there really is no deal, a delay. I mean, when I was a criminal defense lawyer, we delayed every trial we could so that our clients didn't have to face the jury. I mean, I'm feeling a little bit of the delay from both sides.
6: And this is something. This is a tactic that the Iranians have used to great effect, not just with this current administration, but with previous administrations. I mean, this is what they love to do: is ask for more time, and they like to try to run down the clock. Now, Marco Rubio, President Trump, are both quite aware of that tactic. And the president clearly wants to get a deal. His people are out there saying that he won't accept a bad deal. Over the weekend, there had been some rumors that they were closer to what many Republicans were describing as a bad deal. And it seems as though the White House backed away a little bit from that. I mean, it was a little bit sketchy, and the reporting was a little bit, it was through anonymous sources. But there certainly was over the weekend some sense of the outlines of a deal that the White House received quite a bit of pushback.
0: Well, I don't mind ceasefire to ceasefire.

0: They're building centrifuges.
1: Right. Look, the closure of the Strait of Hormuz, I mean, there's a lot of discussion about the impact that it's having on American prices and global and the global economy. And that is real. Those are real concerns. But the Iranians are also really hurting because of the U.S. blockade. They rely almost entirely on oil coming out of that Strait of Hormuz. And their inability to get to the markets with that oil is cutting off a significant amount of money to the regime. And, you know, they're also running out of storage for the oil that they're pumping. And what that means is at some point, they're going to have to turn off their pumps. They're going to have to turn off those wells. And getting those restarted takes a long time. So they haven't wanted to do that. So, you know, the closure of the strait does it is having an impact in the U.S., but the impact
0: on
1: the
0: Iranians. But time's on our side. Time is more on our side than it is on Iran.
1: Their economy was quite fragile in January, and it's in even worse shape now.
0: Is there a discussion at the White House about midterms? President Trump said that that Iran was irrelevant to the midterms in his mind.
1: Yeah, look, I think the president is communicating to a lot of different audiences here. And when he says he doesn't care about the midterms, I mean, look, you know the president better than I do. He is a political animal. You just reading his Twitter feed, you know that he cares and is thinking about the midterms. My sense is with that comment that he made, he was conveying to the Iranians, you're not going to put me in a box here. You're not going to put pressure on me. He has to communicate to a lot of different audiences as he is conducting this war. And my sense is that he does care deeply about the midterms.
0: Well, getting back to where I started, the transparency to me is so remarkable and so important. And I don't know how any administration goes back to the old way. And people are sort of growing up now and watching TV think that all presidents were like that. And we actually, you know, we didn't know what was going on behind the White House gates. But anyway, so it's fascinating. Annie Linsky, The Wall Street Journal. Thank you. Coming up, someone you saw daily in the news and then left Washington is back. Who am I referring to? Start guessing. Plus, there's a new war of words in the Texas Senate race, but it turns out a new nickname could be used to...
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6: 1950. General of the Army and Commander-in-Chief of the United Nations Forces, Douglas MacArthur, launched a surprise amphibious attack against the Communist North Korean Army at the Bay of Incheon in South Korea. Approximately 3 months earlier, the North invaded South Korea and soon captured its capital, Seoul. MacArthur, against the advice of his military advisors, chose Incheon for his counterattack. The move was risky. Incheon was heavily fortified, and American soldiers would face towering cliffs on its beaches. His maneuver caught the enemy completely by surprise. MacArthur quickly cut the North Korean army in half as their beleaguered army hastily beat a retreat north. For the moment, the government of South Korea had been saved. In an address to a joint session of Congress, General Douglas MacArthur uttered those famous words, "Old soldiers never die. They just fade away," and then added,
7: "I now close my military career and just fade away."
6: You're watching

0: The Jeffrey Epstein saga never seems to end, does it? Tomorrow, a new chapter. Former Attorney General Pam Bondi will testify about the Department of Justice handling of the Epstein files while she headed the DOJ. She'll answer questions behind closed doors before the House Oversight Committee. The interview will be transcribed and not a sworn deposition. That's according to the ranking member of the committee, Democratic Congressman Robert Garcia. Now, there were redaction issues with some of the pages released by the DOJ, including not redacting some victims' names. Recently, Bondi has been dealing with some personal problems as well. This week, she said after she left the DOJ, she was diagnosed with thyroid cancer. She says she's undergoing treatment and recovering from surgery. She said she is doing well. Also, in more Bondi news, President Trump recently appointed Bondi to the White House Science Panel. Meanwhile, do you remember her? I'm talking about E. Jean Carroll. According to multiple reports, she is under criminal investigation. The DOJ is looking into whether Carroll committed perjury in her testimony tied to two civil lawsuits against President Trump. Now, Carroll accused President Trump of sexually assaulting her 30 years ago in a New York City department store. She also accused him later of defamation. President Trump has denied both claims. After the trials, a jury awarded her $5 million in the alleged sexual abuse case and $83 million in the alleged defamation case. President Trump is appealing both those decisions. This investigation, though, centers around Carroll's 2022 deposition. She told then-Trump attorney in that deposition, and the attorney was Alina Haba, no one was paying for her legal fees. However, 2 weeks before the trial, Carroll's lawyers told the judge and the president's lawyers they got some funding from billionaire Reid Hoffman's nonprofit. Former federal prosecutor Joe Marino joins me. Nice to see you, Joe.
1: Hey, Greta. Good to be with you.
0: When I first read the headlines, I thought, well, this is a nothing story. But then I dug deeper. Reid Hoffman hates the president. That's pretty clear from what he writes. And she said under oath that she didn't get any funding. Her lawyers said she didn't know that they got funding.
1: No, I agree. I think at first blush, you can say, well, why would the Justice Department be going after someone who allegedly committed perjury in a civil deposition? It's allowed, but it's rare. But to your point, to put this in context, remember now, people were moving heaven and earth to bring tremendous legal pressure on Donald Trump in this time period, between Letitia James, between Alvin Bragg, between Jack Smith, between Fannie Willis, and then you have this civil case. And New York State changed its statute of limitation laws in 2022 expressly to allow this case to move forward. So now you have a alleged incident that happened sometime in the mid-90s, right? The plaintiff never could actually identify when it was. I think she settled on spring of 96. You have this law being changed to allow this action to take place. And now we find out that there's funding that clearly the plaintiff knew about. Because bringing a lawsuit, as you know, in federal court in New York City is not an inexpensive
0: effort. Well, she denies knowing about it. But here's the problem is that it happened in the deposition when she denied it. And then 6 months later is when the lawyers who were sitting in that deposition finally tell the judge, well, that we got funding. You know, our client may not have known of it, whether you believe it or not. But the lawyers, I mean, they were sort of trying to hide that themselves. It all sort of smells bad.
1: Well, remember, bringing a lawsuit in federal court in Manhattan against a major political figure, like at that point the former president Donald Trump, is a big deal. It's not a few thousand dollars. It's hundreds of thousands, if not millions of dollars. So the idea that a plaintiff or her lawyers would either not know or downplay the fact that obviously a large influx of money came from this billionaire to allow the lawsuit to go forward, that's significant. It affects discovery. It affects witness statements. And the fact that this was left out of a case that was already pretty shaky is a big deal.
0: Well, and the other thing, too, is that this whole business about lawfare, I've never seen one person get sued or tried so much in one period of time as the president did. And a lot of these things, there's so many sketchy details about all of them that I don't even think you can look at this one. I mean, legally, you look at it separately. But when you look at it sort of globally with all these other ones, all these cases going after the president, and if you've got this guy, this billionaire who hates the president funding a case, I don't know how much he paid, but funding a case to go after the president with some facts that, I mean, the jury believed it, but I find it hard to think that Donald Trump can walk into the lingerie department in Bergdorf Goodman in the middle of the day in New York City and nobody would notice him. and go into the dressing room, even have access to this woman.
1: To put it in context, right, you had the federal special prosecutor trying absolutely everything he could, Jack Smith, to try Donald Trump on criminal charges before the 2024 election. You had state prosecutors in New York City and Atlanta bringing absurd cases that ultimately fell flat on their faces. You had Letitia James with this ridiculous civil case. And then you have this. And so, obviously, between state government, federal government, and private funding.
0: And you forgot the classified documents, because Bill Clinton, Hillary Clinton, Mike Pence, and Vice President Biden all had classified documents at their house. Only one person got indicted for it. That was Trump. I mean, the problem is that it's just so unequal.
1: Rank hypocrisy, hyper-aggression, clearly intended to kneecap and bankrupt the Trump family and President Trump himself. So
0: I'll tell you what else I don't like. I don't like is that at the ultimate civil trial that the woman brought against Trump is that when the judge was informed about the fact that 6 months earlier she had testified that there's no outside funding, whether she knew it or didn't know it, and her lawyers finally announced it 2 weeks before trial, is that the judge wouldn't let the cross-examination about that, because bias is always relevant in a courtroom. And the idea that the billionaire is funding the case is an important element of it.
1: You're going to hear a lot in the coming weeks about two elements of what the Justice Department will have to prove: willingness and materiality, right? You have to say, one, the person willingly perjured themselves. It wasn't an accident. It wasn't a minor detail. They knew they were lying. And there's no way a plaintiff doesn't get injections of millions of dollars to support litigation and didn't know about it. Second one is materiality, right? And again, this isn't a couple hundred bucks we're talking about. I've seen numbers. We don't know the number, but it's got to be in the seven figures. And so, again, the idea that the jury was not told about
0: this. I got one more for you. Is those lawyers were sitting at the table and they knew their client was wrong. What is your ethical obligation to correct the record at that moment? I think they should have done it right then and there. I'd send them to the bar and let the bar investigate why the lawyers didn't speak up. They knew.
1: If a witness is permitted to perjure themselves and their attorneys are permitted to suborn perjury, the system
0: breaks
1: down.
0: Even if she were mistaken, they should have done something to correct it then.
1: But this
0: There's
1: no way you can say this is a good faith mistake. This is a very, very significant material piece of information. And now we should find out what exactly happened here.
0: And my favorite theme, transparency. We'll find out. If there's nothing wrong, we should find out. Transparency.
1: That's
0: anyway,
1: right.
0: Joe Moreno.
1: Thanks,
0: nice
1: Greta.
0: To see you. And Attorney General Ken Paxton is taking a page out of Trump's playbook. After he won the Republican primary for Texas Senate on Tuesday night, he gave a nickname to his expected opponent, State Representative James Tallarico.
2: He's even running a vegan campaign, whatever that is. He goes by a few names that you may all have heard of. Some people know him as Tofu Tallarico. Some people call him Six Gender Jimmy. I've even heard some people call him James Tallarico. And others refer to him simply as Low T Tallarico.
0: Now, Tallarico is embracing the nicknames. On his website, he is selling this shirt that says, quote, "I'm Tallarico," end quote. The price, $36. Coming up, are drugs like Ozempic truly miracle drugs? They are popular, that's for sure, but now there is more good.
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8: 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She has earned 3 Grammy Awards, the American Music's Lifetime Achievement Award, the Presidential Medal of Freedom for her music contributions and charity work, as well as a star on Hollywood's Walk of Fame, right next to her husband's. In addition to their musical triumphs, Gloria and Emilio Estefan are also successful entrepreneurs with numerous business enterprises, including a minority stake in the Miami Dolphins. When not on World Tour, you'll find the two entertainment legends at home here on a private island off the coast of Florida.

0: But you know, you do have to fight to keep freedom. Because there are always people who say, oh, give a little bit more power to government, and then a little bit more, and then a little bit more. Then one day, you've got so many people employed by government that they have a vested interest in keeping more and more power in the hands of government and less in the hands of people. No, it shall not be. The governments are there to serve the liberties of the people, not to restrict them.
1: Information. 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
2: The weight loss drugs are turning into almost miracle drugs. Yes, they certainly help lose weight, which is great for the heart and self-esteem, but there is now more news about them. A recent study from the Cleveland Clinic suggests GLP-1 drugs, which these weight loss drugs are, can stop cancer. The study looked at 5 years of data from more than 10,000 people. Researchers focused on people who were diagnosed with seven different types of cancer. The types included breast cancer, lung cancer, and pancreatic cancer. Researchers looked at patients who started taking GLP-1 drugs after they were diagnosed with one of those seven cancers. And the study found in six of the seven cancers, patients were less likely to see their tumors grow. It's fantastic news. Board-certified OBGYN, obesity medicine physician, nutritionist, and, of course, my very good friend, Dr. Jennifer Ashton joins me. Nice to see you.
3: You too, Greta. Listen, you described the study perfectly. You don't need me to fill in the blanks. It's pretty big and potentially exciting news.
2: Why are we just learning about this now, though? Because like Ozempic's been around for 25 years.
3: Well, listen, as you and I both know, in media, a lot of things sound like they're new when the reality is they're actually not new. So, you know, there's been suspicion and observation that these drugs work in a variety of ways that are independent of weight loss. And one of them is on the immune system. You and I have spoken about that before. Another one may be modulating cancer cells or the metastasis or spread of cancer cells. That's not new. This study and this trial and the way these researchers followed this group, and again, this was observational. So as you know, we need prospective. We really need to connect the dots on the science and the medicine here. It needs to be cause and effect. But this was just nicely constructed in terms of a study that followed a pretty big group of variety of cancer patients, and it's making headlines. But we've been following these kind of effects with this class of drugs for a while.
2: Well, if this class of drugs stops the progression, does it necessarily follow that maybe it will impede a recurrence?
3: That would be the thought and the hope, yes, in the world of oncology and cancer. So again, they need to do randomized control trials. They need to really tease out. You mentioned seven obesity-related cancers that were included in this study, like breast, liver, kidney, pancreas, colorectal, and non-small cell lung cancer. You know, they're going to start to look at this deeper with those types of cancers, but with other types of cancers as well, with respect to spread, progression, death from these types of cancers, and then the holy grail, which will be prevention. And that is an area of really hot research right now.
2: Is there a little bit of a problem this way, is that the doctors are learning all this, and you say it's been around for a long time, but that if you were to prescribe as a doctor not for obesity, that it would be then, quote, off-label, and that then you've got a problem there with your license, with the FDA and everybody else?
3: Not necessarily with a doctor's medical license or even with the FDA, because remember, we use medications that are FDA approved for one reason, off-label in this country all the time, safely, efficaciously. That's not the problem. The problem is who's going to pay for it. And when you use something off-label, then insurance companies will dig in their heels and say, we're not paying for that. That's not an indication. So that's, of course, a problem, because then that gets to access. The other thing that's really an issue here is, and I'm glad that you're talking about this study and this is getting some headline and attention in the media, is, you know, there are a lot of doctors in the trenches who may not even be familiar with these other benefits, these other studies, the new data, the old data, and that really has an immediate impact on patient care.
2: Well, these insurance companies pay, you know, a bundle when you've got cancer metastasized throughout your body, or if you've got heart problems because you've been carrying around a large body for a long time, yet they won't pay it up front. They won't pay it up front to prevent having to pay it on the back end at probably 30x.
3: You know, I hope that changes. The analogy I like to give is, remember the days of the flat screen television and how expensive they were at first? Mm-hmm. You know, and now they're practically giving them away. They've come down significantly in terms of cost. We're starting to see that with this class of medication. But I think, yeah, this is going to be, you know, an actuarial table of finance and economics, that insurance companies will only start to pay for these drugs when they realize that it is less expensive to pay for them than to treat the complications that come along with cancer, heart disease, obesity, and even in terms of prevention. So, you know, it's something that we're going to be watching.
2: Well, if people watch the show know that I've confessed that I struggled with high school chemistry and quickly moved out of science with that. So in light of that, let me ask you a question. It really puts me out on the limb. As I understand it, these are anti-inflammatory, some of them. Am I right? Anti-inflammatory? Okay.
3: Correct.
2: And as I understand it, arthritis is an inflammatory response, right?
3: Correct.
2: So why wouldn't these be good for arthritis that you know, so many people, older generation, are dealing with?
3: Well, first
2: at
3: of
2: least
3: all,
2: out of maintenance,
3: No, I get it. You know what? They may be. And anecdotally, I think a lot of people with arthritis who may be taking these medications are reporting an improvement. Arthritis, one of the main reasons for arthritis is inflammation, but then there's degeneration of cartilage. So there are multiple, as we say in medicine, etiologies for that. You know, I think that when you look at the numerous benefits that we're seeing with this class of medications, the incretin class, and now we have second and third generation GLP-1s that are targeting three different hormones, we're going to be seeing a lot of other effects. Remember, you said you weren't good at chemistry, but I know you were probably good at some math, which is numerator, denominator. The more people you have in the denominator on a given medication, the more you're going to see endpoints in the numerator that initially could have been a small percentage. But, you know, if 100 million people are on a medication around the world, certain things, even the uncommon ones, are going to be popping up more often.
2: Dr. Jennifer Ashton, thank you. And I don't think Sister Laura would agree with you, but that's a whole nother story. Anyway, thank you.
3: Always a
2: thank
3: pleasure.
2: You. Nice to see you. Someone is celebrating a birthday today. Who is it? It is the man who wears many hats and has inspired many internet memes. It is, of course, Secretary of State Marco Rubio. So today, the State Department posted a little tribute teasing their boss.
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0: Secretary Rubio is 55 years old. Coming up, news from just over the D.C. border in Maryland that's sure to make U.S. Attorney for the District of Columbia.
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0: Don't dare mention this to the United States Attorney for the District of Columbia, Jeanine Pirro, because it will light her hair on fire. Pirro has adopted a firm position on youth crime.
12: One of the first things I wanted to do when I came here, and I've been here just over a year now, is I want to reduce the age of accountability. Now you have to be 18 to be prosecuted, unless you're 16 or 17 and we get you for murder, rob, one burglary run, or, you know, armed with a deadly weapon, sexual abuse, armed robbery, burglary. But those are just for 16 and 17-year-olds. These kids have a record a mile long. And until they get to us, they haven't been punished. There isn't any consequence.
0: But on Tuesday, right next door in Maryland, Democratic Governor Wes Moore is doing the opposite from what Pirro wants. The governor signed a new Maryland law that changes how minors accused of serious crimes are processed in Maryland. Starting in October, many 16 and 17-year-olds charged with crimes as serious first-degree assault, kidnapping, or certain gun offenses will now go to juvenile court and not adult court. If a judge later decides to transfer the case to adult court, that judge may do so. The law also changes when a youth may be charged as an adult. The age in Maryland is raised from 14 to 16 unless the youth faces murder or rape charges. Maryland's House Speaker says the change raising the age will give youths a second chance, while Maryland State's Attorneys Association says the law is a move backwards. Now, this doesn't happen often. A former top CIA agent was arrested. The FBI uncovered a stash of U.S. government gold bars in his Virginia home. What's the value? A jaw-dropping $40 million. But that is not all the FBI found at former CIA senior official David Rush's house. They also found three dozen luxury watches and $2 million in cash. Curiously, despite that fine, Rush's only charge, at least currently, is fabricating parts of his college resume and scamming the government out of military leave pay worth tens of thousands of dollars. Authorities say Rush also falsely portrayed himself as a Navy Reserve official. The FBI says it is working closely with the CIA and DOJ on this investigation. Rush's lawyers have not commented on the case. Former National Security Council Chief of Staff under President Trump, Fred Flights, joins us. Nice to see you, Fred.
13: Hey, Greta, good to be here.
0: Good. So so the charge, he's in trouble for fudging his resume and maybe some money out of the Navy. Why isn't the fact that he's CIA, he's got $40 million of gold bars in his home suspicious?
13: Well, that's not the most serious part of this issue. This guy faked his resume to get into the CIA. And look, we know hostile intelligence services are trying to get people into the agency. I was with CIA for 19 years. The process to get in was very intense. There was a very intense background investigation. They talked to many people I know. They talked to my professors. I had to send in my transcripts. How did he get past all of these checks? Did we stop investigating people properly for very, you know, the clearances CIA officers have could cause human lives to be lost because we have human sources who are working for the agency. I don't know why he had access to all this money and gold. CIA operation officers are engaged in some pretty inventive things. I don't know whether we'd be giving gold to people who we want to defect, but I don't rule it out. But it's how he beat the system to get into the agency. That's the big scandal.
0: Well, we had a big scandal at the agency a number of years ago. Aldrich Ames, who was working for the then Soviet Union, and then I think Russia when the Soviet Union fell apart. But he had two polygraphs that he passed, 1986 and 1991. So he was inside. He seemed to have a lot of money. He seemed to have quite a good life. And I assume that the CIA pays the regular government scale.
13: Now, that's actually a very good point to raise because Aldrich Ames beat the polygraph. This guy did, too. He was asked, are you concealing anything when he applied? And apparently the polygraphers didn't catch that. That's pretty outrageous. Now, Aldrich Ames beat the polygraph because the Soviets taught him how to do it. How did this guy beat the polygraph? Or are investigators, were they just completely incompetent across the board?
0: Well, I'll add another one to it, which is off the charts on this one. But Yaron Vandersloot in Alabama was given a polygraph before his plea, and he passed it. They gave him a sweetheart deal. They sent him back to Peru, and he sent me an email about the polygraph that was LOL, and he talked about how he practiced it in his cell with his lawyer. So, I mean, these polygraphs are ridiculous.
13: I do think they're a useful tool. I do know they catch a lot of people who are engaging in illegal activities, people who shouldn't be in the CIA, but they're not perfect, and they can be beat. And this guy apparently beat it. We need to find out how he did it.
0: So what's going to happen to this guy? Any thoughts? I mean, is he headed to prison likely for fudging his resume? I don't know.
13: He broke a lot of laws. You have to sign. I mean, basically, he attested that the things that he said about his background were true when he got into the agency. Obviously, he was stealing a large amount of money and gold bars and storing them at his home. A number of Rolex watches are found at his home, which he must have been converting the gold bars and money into watches. Who knows for what reason? He'll be prosecuted for stealing also. But I think the line to get into the agency to get a top secret security clearance, that's very serious. And he's going to face very serious charges for that.
0: Well, the CIA doesn't like trials either because we learn a lot about them. Fred Flights, thank you very much.
13: Good to be here.
0: And convicted of murder, Mackenzie Schrilla, described by a judge as hell on wheels, complained to her mother about missing her iPad and the quality of jail food. Her comments came back when she was first jailed and charged with killing her boyfriend and a friend. Now, this happened 3 years ago, back in 2023. Schrilla drove a car at 100 miles per hour into a building. The two passengers, one her boyfriend and the other a friend, were killed. Schrilla, in a call when first arrested, begged her mother to call jail officials to ask when she would be receiving her iPad. Her mother quickly shut it down, saying officials would refer to it as a special treatment. In the same call, the now-convicted murderer asked her mother to change her Instagram bio to, quote, "If you ain't hating, you are doing something wrong." Her mother didn't think that was a very good idea, so mother and daughter both agreed to change her bio to hashtag free Kenzie, hashtag innocent. Schrilla is serving two concurrent sentences of 15 years to life. Coming up, a woman gets pulled over for being on her cell phone. There's only one problem.
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17: Institution and sentenced to 30 to 50 years in jail. In 1943, from his jail cell, Luciano offered his knowledge and contacts with the Sicilian Mafia to aid in the Allies' invasion of Sicily. In exchange for his help, in 1946, Luciano's sentence was commuted, and he was deported to Italy. On January 26, 1962, Salvatore Lucky Luciano died in Naples and was laid to rest next to his parents in New York.
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0: Abraham Lincoln began the war between the states with a single stated purpose, to preserve the Union. So it surprised everyone when in July of 1862, President Lincoln announced his intentions to issue an Emancipation Proclamation to free the Southern slaves. Lincoln was urged to delay his proclamation until the Union Army could boast a battlefield victory. That opportunity came at the Battle of Antietam, when Union forces drove Lee's army out of Maryland. 5 days later, on September 22, 1862, President Lincoln issued the preliminary Emancipation Proclamation, stating slaves in those areas still in rebellion within 100 days will be freed. This action made slavery the focus of the war and ultimately caused France and England to withdraw their support of the South. You're watching An American Moment on Newsmax TV.
1: It is graduation season, and earlier today, United States Ambassador to Israel Mike Huckabee delivered the commencement address for Yeshiva University in New York. Yeshiva University, founded in 1886, is one of the largest Jewish universities in the United States. Here is some of what the ambassador told the class of 2026.
2: I overheard a conversation. Somebody said, "Rabbi, why would you invite that guy to speak at Yeshiva? He's not even Jewish. I'm a Zionist. And an unapologetic one, because I believe the Bible, and because I recognize that Jews around the world, representing only 0.2% of the world's population, have created outsized impact on the world. And unfortunately, there are people who hate you for that. They really, more than they hate you, they hate the God who chose you 3,800 years ago as his people, and gave you a place called Israel, and gave you a purpose, which was to present the law and the light to all the world. You being faithful to that task is not simply something that you should do. It is something that you must do."
1: Well, that's not all. Ambassador Huckabee was awarded the Presidential Medallion for Global Leadership. This is Yeshiva University's highest honor. This year's commencement theme was America 250. Obviously, that's to mark our nation's milestone and highlight the university's 140-year role in American higher education. And yesterday, New York City Mayor Zohran Mamdani attended a Muslim prayer service. You can see he was wearing a tunic. It was a soccer-themed tunic. And today, the New York mayor is trying to assure his city's Jewish population they are safe. Why? Well, on Sunday, there's a big event. It is the Israel Day Parade. Despite being an open critic of Israel, here's what Mamdani said about the safety of the event.
3: "We expect tens of thousands of New Yorkers and visitors to gather along Fifth Avenue for this event. And while I will not be attending, our administration has been preparing for weeks to ensure the parade is safe for all those who take part. Uniformed officers will be stationed throughout the entire parade route and across the surrounding area. There will be an increased police presence in and around Fifth Avenue. Specialized units will be on site, including units assigned to support crowd safety and rapid response if needed."
1: As he said, Mamdani says he will not attend the Israel Day Parade. That is a break in a 62-year tradition for New York mayors. Since 1964, every mayor of New York City has gone to the event. Meanwhile, talk about an awkward exchange. A Florida cop pulled over 36-year-old Kathleen Thomas on the suspicion of distracted driving. The cop thought Thomas was using her cell phone with her right hand while she was driving. There's only one problem with what the cop thought he saw. Here's that exchange.
4: "Here's the way you're being pulled over. In the city of Lake Worth today, we're doing an operation for distracted driving. You drove past me holding the phone with your right hand, manipulating that phone. I mean, I saw you with the phone in your hand."
5: "Obviously not." "Oh, you want to just call this a day?"
4: "I don't want to call it a day. You had a hand up manipulating."
5: "You just said my right hand."
4: "Well, I thought I saw you with your right hand.
5: You
4: had a hand
5: up."
4: "The right hand. I saw you manipulate."
5: "So you didn't."
4: "With the right hand, perhaps not, right?
5: But I saw you." "You didn't see me with my right hand."
4: "Okay, so you saw,
5: are you saying that you saw me with my
4: hand?" "I know what I just said. I know what I just said. I'm asking you now. Did you not have your phone on your hand?"
5: "I did not."
4: "You did not have your phone on your hand?"
5: "I did not."
4: "Hand to God, you did not have your phone on your hand."
5: "Hand to God."
4: "The other hand to God, you did not have your phone on your hand."
5: "Hand to God."
1: After the officer reviewed Thomas's license and registration, he then issued her a citation for allegedly violating Florida's wireless communications while driving law. This was Thomas's first offense, and the citation has a $116 penalty. Thomas went to court and challenged her citation. Following the challenge, the officer involved in the traffic stop requested a dismissal due to lack of evidence. Once the citation was dismissed, Thomas took to Instagram to say this.
5: Guys, I cannot make up the reason behind why it was dismissed. It says lack of evidence. Bruh, we knew that already.
1: Coming up, did House Minority Leader Hakeem Jeffries change his face? Speculations are flying. That when the record continues.
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10: His nursery walls with pictures of majestic cathedrals and buildings. He believed architects needed to be both poets and prophets, with the ability to see 10 years into the future and then build to it. His philosophy of, quote, no house should ever be on a hill or on anything. It should be of the hill, belonging to it. Hill and house should live together, each the happier for the other. Gave birth to a unique series of architectural styles. One of the most famous designs, Falling Water in southwestern Pennsylvania, was completed in 1935. Other signature works include the S.C. Johnson Wax Research Tower in Racine, Wisconsin, and the Guggenheim Museum in New York City. During his 70-year career, Frank Lloyd Wright wrote 20 books and designed 1,000 structures, of which 532 were built. He died on April 9, 1959, at age 91. But to this day, the American Institute of Architects still considers him the greatest American architect of all time. You're watching An American Life on Newsmax TV.
7: 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Right now, enjoy this American moment.
11: It was erected in the dead of night, and for 28 years separated East Germany from West Germany. The Berlin Wall quickly came to symbolize the stark difference between the free West and the communist East. In June of 1987, President Reagan visited the wall at the famous Brandenburg Gate and used the occasion to issue two public challenges to then-Soviet Premier Mikhail Gorbachev.
12: If you seek liberalization, come here to this gate. Mr. Gorbachev, open this gate.
11: His second challenge was more blunt, and as it turned out, even more prophetic.
12: Mr. Gorbachev, tear down this wall.
11: On November 9th, 1989, 2 years, 5 months, and one day, on Newsmax TV.
1: American politicians and social media don't mix particularly well. Some recent posts are getting a lot of unwanted attention. We begin with House Minority Leader Hakeem Jeffries. The New York Democrat posted this photo on Instagram. He was celebrating the New York Knicks going to the NBA Finals. So what's wrong with that? Well, people on social media are accusing the congressman of using a photo editing app to make himself look different, presumably better. On your screen to the left is the allegedly edited photo. To the right is a candid photo of the congressman. You decide. And it's not the first time Jeffries has been accused of posting an edited photo. Last year, he posted this photo of his Instagram on his Instagram. You can see the bars on the bench are warped. That's a clue this photo was edited. Now to the White House. The White House account on X shared this post. It is a memorial for the gorilla named Harambe. It says in part, quote, "Gone but never forgotten. Rest easy to a true patriot," end quote. 10 years ago to this day, Harambe was killed. That's because a child entered his enclosure at the Cincinnati Zoo and Harambe grabbed the child. After the gorilla's death, Harambe became an internet star. People posted tons of tributes. One final mention in a politician's social media rep is Republican Louisiana Senator John Kennedy. He introduced his followers to one of the women in his life.
13: "I'm so tired, I squeak when I walk. Hey, guys, John Kennedy here. You may know that I'm a United States Senator, though I can assure you I have tried to rise above it. A few days ago, I posted a video of my elliptical trainer, Margaret. This is Margaret, who I named after Margaret Thatcher. A couple of people posted to my video. They said, 'Kennedy, what planet did you just parachute in from? Margaret is an expensive piece of equipment. How could you leave Margaret outside?' Two things. Number one, I have spoken to Margaret about it, and Margaret is very happy out here under the carport. And number two, it's true that Margaret costs brand new about, I don't know, over $1,000. But I bought Margaret off of Facebook Marketplace for, I think it was $250. But I'd never pay over $1,000 for Margaret brand new because I am notoriously cheap. I'm so tight, I squeak when I walk. It's 82 degrees right now, and I'm about to work out. Peace out."
1: Margaret and Senator Kennedy are an interesting couple. And don't forget, I have a new podcast called Greta Wild. 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So go check it out. Thanks for watching. Ed Henry, The Big Take is next. 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

0: Good evening, Patriots. Welcome to Ed Henry, The Big Take. Breaking tonight, the Trump administration closing in on a new 60-day ceasefire with Iran to create space for nuclear talks and get the Strait of Hormuz open for good. The stock market hit new highs on that news as the cost of oil started dropping again. And the Treasury Secretary, Scott Bessent, suggested your price at the pump will soon be below pre-conflict levels as he took his turn at the White House podium, filling in for Press Secretary Karoline Leavitt, who, as you know, has a new baby, who will now benefit from the president's signature economic achievement for newborns.
1: Trump accounts, I believe, are the most important benefit for young people since the GI Bill. Today, the app is now available on all major platforms, bringing the president's vision directly to American homes.
0: But Bessent also brought the heat, slamming California Governor Gavin Newsom's latest effort to target J6 patriots and others who may benefit from the president's anti-weaponization fund.
2: Governor Gavin Newsom has floated this idea of a 100% state tax on Californians who receive money from President Trump's anti-weaponization fund. Your response to the governor's call for 100% tax?
1: There's no cure for stupid.
0: No cure for stupid or for Trump derangement syndrome, which is why the great Dave Rubin will be here to help me tell Gavin, shut your pie hole, while the Vice President J.D. Vance delivered the commencement address to Air Force Academy graduates.
3: All these patriots helped write the story of American air power across the most consequential conflicts of the last 60, 70 years. From the skies over occupied Europe to MiG Alley in Korea, to the long years of combat over Vietnam, Iraq, Afghanistan, generations of airmen have served their country with extraordinary skill and professionalism. And now, of course, it is our guardians leading that same mission into space and into cyber.
0: And over Iran, we'll get the latest on Operation Epic Fury and the latest ceasefire proposal when we get the take of retired U.S. Army Lieutenant General Keith Kellogg. He'll be here. And as always, we want your take. Go to X right now. Search at Newsmax to participate in today's poll. Jill Biden just admitted she thought her husband had a stroke on the 2024 debate stage. Afterwards, though, she took him to Waffle House and shouted four more years. Do you think she was A, protecting Joe, or B, power hungry? Vote, comment, and use the hashtag TheBigTake. I just voted. But first, the big take. The Democrats have been dreaming about it for months now. A big, beautiful knockout punch on President Trump in the midterms. They've been training for it. Shadow boxing. Practicing their best Trump derangement syndrome lines in the mirror, probably. He's a Nazi. No, he's a fascist. Actually, he's a racist. But here's the problem. Every time their far-left candidates actually get into the ring, they take a dive, like in Texas, where their big contender for the U.S. Senate, James Tallarico, has now gotten caught saying that Mother Mary had to give consent not to abort Jesus.
4: I say all this in terms of, in context of abortion, because before God comes over Mary and we have the incarnation, God asks for Mary's consent, which is remarkable. He says, if it is God's will, let it be done. Let it be. Let it happen. So to me, that is an affirmation in one of our most central stories that creation has to be done with consent. You cannot force someone to create.
0: Republican Senator Mike Lee says the word for that is blasphemy, and he's right, especially in Bible-thumping Texas, where Republican nominee Ken Paxton just delivered a pretty good jab.
5: This is Texas. This is not.
6: Our southern border should be like our front porch. There should be a giant welcome mat out front.
5: This is Texas. This is not.
6: It is now existential that we try to reduce our meat consumption. I am proud to say that our campaign has officially become a non-meat campaign.
5: This is Texas. This is not.
0: That may be the best ad out there. I love not just the vegan part, but the fact that he's wearing a mask when he says it. All because it lets Texas Democrats define themselves. The Republicans don't need to do that. Though the left-wing media is going to do all it can to look the other way on Talafrico's radical views. Let's take a walk down memory lane, shall we? 2018, when ABC News was one of the many mainstream media cheerleaders swept up by Beto mania.
7: You can't go 10 feet without an interruption from a Beto backer.
8: I love you too. Thank you all.
9: You're a rock star.
8: No, there's just so many great people who are.
9: You can't go anywhere without getting.
8: Hey, guys.
7: O'Rourke, a three-term congressman from El Paso, has certainly captured the entire nation's attention as well.
0: It was like the Beatles that chased it. You're a rock star. But here's the thing. The fake news couldn't get Beto across the finish line. Then, and they may not be able to carry Talafrico to victory either. And if you shift the focus to California, where there's a big primary next Tuesday, the left-wing media may not be able to stop Spencer Pratt from becoming mayor of L.A.
9: But if you look at the prediction markets, you look at the cash prediction markets, his chances are up significantly over the last few months. You know, you go back a few months ago, February 26th, he had just a 7% chance. What is that? That's 5 plus 2. Now, it's up like a rocket. Look, chances are he still won't be the next mayor of Los Angeles, but there's a pretty decent chance of it. It's now up over a quarter, a 27% chance. So those who dismiss Pratt's chances, well, you got another thing coming because he's got a realistic shot of winning this thing.
0: Realistic shot. No wonder why the left-wing propaganda machine is working overtime out there on the left coast. L.A. Times comes out. L.A. is safer than it's been in decades. Not true. But crime is an issue dominating the mayor's race, as if they dismiss what Pratt is saying. Well, they're getting flamed by facts. This guy pointing out L.A. is not safer. People just stopped reporting crime. I hear about that all the time. They don't bother calling the cops. Even the boss at TMZ, Harvey Levin, who's been doing everything they can to keep Pratt out of the mayor's office with attack stories one after the other, is admitting, well, it seems like the LA Times is wrong.
10: The homeless problem is out of control in this city. I've been chased by people. A guy with a hammer walking out of my gym, he chased me with a hammer. I had a mentally ill woman, a homeless woman, take a boulder and trash my car. And I caught her doing it. And I realized there is nothing I can do. What am I going to do? Get her arrested? I mean, what is that going to do? Am I going to sue her? So I literally looked at my car, watched her walk away, and said, I live in Los Angeles.
0: So you don't call the cops. He just admitted it. In the previous incident, somebody chased him with a hammer. But the safest city, right? Late night comic Jimmy Kimmel lives out there in L.A. and is proving the FCC chairman Brendan Carr right yet again. His monologues are all partisan politics all the time.

0: 20 on reality television.
1: Yeah, he's right on. Another person who's basically a communist, Senator Elizabeth Warren, has never spent a day working in private business. She's just been in far-left academia and on the government payroll. But now she's trying to lecture everybody about how private equity works.
2: Here's your local mall. Now, private equity wants you to believe that Red Lobster went bankrupt because of their endless shrimp. You deserve the truth. All of these companies are victims of a private equity takeover. And it's the same story every time.
1: Yeah, she knows about the markets. With crackpot conversations like that, businesses are fleeing New York City, as you know, thanks to the socialist mayor there, Zohran Mamdani. But the liberal elites don't care. They sing from the same hymnal, tax the rich and punish success.
3: Every time someone suggests this, they say, I'm moving. Go. You know, they add nothing to New York. You know, in the olden days, in the 19th century, those robber barons, they employed people at least. Okay? They employed thousands, hundreds of thousands of people. All this money magic employs no one. It is no product. It has no, goodbye, go. We're moving to Florida, go. You know,
1: go. We don't need- Tell that to J.P. Morgan. They employ thousands of all the firms there in New York. Keep it up, and New York will be the next Chicago, where their Marxist mayor, Brandon Johnson, previously blamed all the car thefts on the car companies making it easier to break into the cars. It was their fault, instead of criminals. And he's now blaming the teen takeovers on the streets. He's blaming it on the social media companies, not the criminals.
4: That we prevent the vast majority of these from ever taking place. You know, there is a effort in city council to hold these social media apparatuses accountable. I believe that we should continue to explore that, and I'm going to continue to work with Alderman Hall around that. It's why we're actually taxing these big tech companies for the role that they have played in harming the mental health and well-being of our young people.
1: They're always blaming someone else. Democrat lawmakers are even going after Tulsi Gabbard, the outgoing director of national intelligence, because her husband has cancer.
5: We saw that she was ineffective in her position. So whatever the reason for her resignation, whatever the reason that the administration is moving on, what I worry most about is the security of this nation.
1: It's like I said at the top, Democrats are always punching down. A woman announces her husband has cancer, and a liberal congresswoman uses it as a political cudgel to falsely claim the president is not keeping America safe, when in fact he's the one trying to make sure Iran never has a nuclear weapon. And joining me now is the retired three-star U.S. Army Lieutenant General Keith Kellogg. He's also the former special presidential envoy on Ukraine and the co-chair of American Security at the America First Policy Institute. General, always a pleasure. Thank you for coming in.
6: Thanks, Ed, for having me. I do appreciate it.
1: Big news today, this 60-day ceasefire between U.S. and Iran. It seems to suggest that the Strait of Hormuz is getting open finally. U.S. officials seem positive about this memorandum of understanding. The markets seem to like it, but what say you?
6: Yeah, look, Ed, he's the president of the United States. I mean, I read the Constitution as well as anybody, and the fact is I didn't get any Electoral College votes. You know, he's going to make the final call to do it, but I am concerned because it's right in their playbook. What I mean today, the Iranians and the Revolutionary Guards, and as long as you keep this theocratic government in charge, they're going to come back to this in a year or 2 years. And if you, in the near term, I'd be worried about losing Congress if this thing extends and there's no real resolution to this. But their gameplay is to delay, delay. You know, this goes back to years ago when Dean Smith was at UNC in basketball.
1: Right.
6: And he used to go four corners and he'd run a game out. I mean, they didn't have a shot clock at that time. And I get very, very concerned about it. You know, I'm sure Congress will get involved as well, but I keep running back to where John Adams, our second president, said, you know, one useless man is unfortunate, two useless people, men, is a law firm, and three useless men or more is Congress. And wow. I'm afraid that involved in it as well. So I think, I just send a cautionary note to the president. He's the key guy. He makes all those calls. I didn't get Electoral College votes. We're just noise level. But I'd caution really quite heavily that making any agreement with these guys is fraught with danger.
1: So where does that leave us then? What would you recommend to the president? He is the guy who got the Electoral College votes. He won in a landslide. The commander-in-chief's going to make the call. But if he called you up right now, It doesn't sound like you like a 60-day extension on a ceasefire. It doesn't

0: seem like you think any deal signed with Iran is worth the paper it's printed on. So does that mean that General Kellogg thinks we have to go in the U.S. military? And as the president said yesterday, have Secretary of War Pete Hegseth, quote unquote, finish the job? Is that what needs to happen?
1: Yeah, I'm count me as a hardliner on this one. But I think what you have to do is you don't invade Iran, but you can take key strategic targets like Karg Island, because what you want to do is economically crush them. And that's what they're making some hard calls about, is this government will fall if you keep pushing the economic piece. And then when you basically control their economics, you get that way. And right now, if by opening up the Strait of Hormuz, you allow them breathing space economically, they're going to rebuild their combat forces. The longer it goes, it makes it harder and harder to take some type of decisive action. And it's right in their game plan. You know, when you look at Araghchi, who's their foreign minister, he wrote the book on negotiations. And I would caution people, read the book. See what he's saying. He's right in his classic game plan of this is what Iran does. And I'm really worried that our negotiators are walking in there with their eyes closed, not with their eyes open. And I think they're going to tell the president some things that sound good, but aren't good for the long term. Not good for me and you. We don't really count. But for our grandkids, because you want to get rid of this regime and you want to make sure that they don't get to use this enriched uranium they've got to make and potentially make a weapon out of it. And I think they will.
0: So what's your timetable? Because when you were talking about the Iranians trying to run out the clock, it sounded like you were talking about they want to get it to the midterms. And then the president might, in their plans, pull out because politically he'll want to get this thing done with before the midterms. But is there a longer play here where they just want to wait them out for the next 2.5 years? Or what's the timeline for you? How do we fix this?
1: Well, look, I was in the first administration, and the concern I've got for the midterms, that's me, is the fact that if Congress flips for some ungodly reason, that they will try to impeach him again. I've lived through that. You know, and the American people just know that they've heard the president got impeached. He's not going to get convicted. But the fact is, the sheer impeachment is bad enough as it is. And they will do that. That's the problem with politics here in Washington, D.C. You'll see that happen. I mean, you talk about a group of people that truly have Trump derangement syndrome. Yeah. It's the U.S. Congress.
0: Right. And so you want the president now to grab the bull by the horns, maybe, and have some decisive action and not wait for those 535 secretaries of state there up there on the Hill. Yeah. General Kellogg, I get the point. We appreciate your time. Thank you.
1: Thanks, Ed.
0: Still ahead, new scrutiny tonight for Dr. Jill Biden after she claims she thought her husband had a stroke on the debate stage. Maybe she should have taken him to the hospital, not the Waffle House. Our political panel on why even some Democrats think she's trying to rewrite history. Plus, Gavin Newsom may not win the Democrat presidential nod, but we're going to crown him the king of shut your pie hole after he blurted out he's going to issue a 100% state tax on any money Californians collect because of government weaponization.
2: Anyone from California that receives any of those funds, we want a tax 100%.
0: Oh, boy. Later, actor Robert De Niro may be suffering from a terminal case of Trump derangement syndrome. We'll tell you what he says happens to him every single morning as we talk to an author of a new book on psychoanalysis. This is what we need for this TDS. Don't miss a minute of the Big Take right here.
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11: It's a region of the world that has known little peace since the beginnings of recorded history. But in September of 1978, President Sadat of Egypt, Prime Minister Begin of Israel, and President Carter of the United States set out to change that. Initiated by the Egyptian leader's proclamation that he would be willing to travel anywhere, even Jerusalem, to seek peace, President Carter persuaded the two former enemies to meet with him at Camp David to seek a lasting peace. On the 17th of September, 1978, the Camp David Accords were signed, returning the Sinai to Egypt and creating a framework by which Palestinians could have autonomous and self-governing control over the West Bank and Gaza. During the announcement, President Carter was clear more work needed to be done.
12: The questions that have brought warfare and bitterness to the Middle East for the last 30 years will not be settled overnight.
11: In 1978, President Anwar Sadat and Prime Minister Menachem Begin were awarded the Nobel Peace Prize. Jimmy Carter's Nobel Prize would come later in 2002 for his decades of work seeking solutions to international conflicts. 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
0: More fallout over Dr. Jill Biden claiming she feared her husband, Joe Biden, was having a stroke during his pitiful 2024 debate performance against the president. Now her reaction in the immediate aftermath is facing some big problems because moments after that debate, she took to the stage to praise Joe's performance, even joining in on a chant of four more years, a curious chant if you thought he was gravely ill.
15: Joe, you did such a great job. You answered every question. You knew all the facts.
0: Four more years of a guy who maybe just had a stroke. Let's go live to our political panel, former National Press Secretary of the Trump campaign, Hogan Gidley. Alongside him, our friend Mary Walter.
16: I'm on TV.
0: She's the host of Mary Walter Radio. Welcome back to you both. Good to see you both.
17: Good to see you. Thanks for having me.
0: Hogan, let me get this straight. Jill Biden says she thought Joe was having a stroke. Why did she take him to a Waffle House instead of a hospital?
18: Well, I think this should put to bed the thought that Dr. Jill Biden is a medical doctor. She is not a doctor in education, so before everyone freaks out. Also, this is her husband. I think we all know that the mainstream media covered this up. They acted as though they were shocked and surprised on that debate night, something they couldn't ignore. It had been shown to all of us for years before that. And you know good and well, Jill Biden, her husband on stage, she saw that and knew about it every single day. No one is going to believe this story. She is flat out lying.
0: Yeah, and she may be trying to rewrite history, Mary. Axios reporter Alex Thompson, who wrote that book with Jake Tapper, admitting Biden aides knew Joe was not fit to run, and she's probably lying here. Watch.
19: In the interviews that over 200 of which that Jake and I did, other people did see him act like that in the months before and in the months after that. And those moments became increasingly hard to predict. And the White House was increasingly trying to manage them to keep those moments out of public view. And eventually, you know, during the debate, they could no longer hide those moments from the public.
0: I think he nailed it, Mary. This was the biggest fraud perhaps perpetuated ever on the American people. Is Jill Biden now just trying to rewrite history, knowing the history books are not going to be kind?
17: I think she's trying to sell a book. I think that's what's happening here. That's why she's on tour. I think she has a book. And they supposedly are one of the poorest couples to ever leave the White House. So they need cash fast. I guess Hunter blew through all the family money that he got from Ukraine, China, and elsewhere. So listen, she knew exactly what was happening. She knows that they set him up. She saw the setup. She knew what was going on. And the way she spoke to him when he came out, it was like she was talking to like a four-year-old who had just gone in the potty for the first time, right? Like, you did such a good job. It was so cringeworthy, and I totally had forgotten about that until you played that just now.
0: You answered all the questions. Like, that's you should be president because you can answer questions. By the way, I think Hunter's getting a new set of crayons, so the company, you know, the family will get money from artwork, you know, and then they won't be so poor. Hogan, speaking of liberal lies, the left told us Doge was a fool's errand. And that Elon Musk was like trying to get your social security number for fraud or some BS like that. Now the socialist mayor Zohran Mamdani is touting a new venture. Get this. This morning, we're introducing COGE, I guess, the Commission on Government Efficiency. He wants to tax everyone. So now he wants to find savings. So you attack Trump and then try to steal his idea, Hogan?
18: Well, also, DOGE was designed, and people are still in the government working, too, expose all of the fraud, waste, and abuse in the federal government, of which there are billions of dollars every single year. We now know that to be a fact. Zohran Mamdani isn't copying DOGE. He may be trying to get close to the name. All he's talking about is just taking everyone else's money and trying to voids in New York, but there's never going to be enough. It's never going to work. And of course, the people already there are angry at his governance, quote unquote.
0: Yeah.
18: Because
0: real quick, Mary, I feel like those should have gone further. We're now learning about billions of dollars in more fraud.
17: No, absolutely. And I know a lot of people who are very upset about Doge that they did not, they had the blueprint in front of them. Elon Musk and his little brainiacs did the job. So why haven't we cut those things? And it's not the same, by the way, as what Mamdani wants to do. Hogan's right, because they changed a letter. Yeah. So it's not the same thing.
18: Yeah.
0: They should have let Big Balls go further, right? That was Elon's guy inside the government, right?
18: The letter and the mission.
0: Yeah, there you go. All right. Yeah. Thank you both.
18: Thanks.
17: Thank you.
0: Coming up, California Governor Gavin Newsom helped lead the No Kings rallies, but now he's acting like a monarch, declaring he wants to tax Californians who receive money from the DOJ's anti-weaponization fund big time.
2: Anyone from California that receives any of those funds, we want to tax 100%.
0: Well, if there's one thing Californians are used to with that guy, it's taxes. The great Dave Rubin, host of the Rubin Report, joins me next to help me tell Newsom, shut your pie hole.
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22: All ties with England and declare independence. The group included John Adams, Benjamin Franklin, and a 33-year-old Virginian named Thomas Jefferson. Jefferson, the youngest member of the Second Continental Congress, was not known as a great speaker, but what Jefferson could do was write. Jefferson rented a room in Philadelphia not far from the building we know today as Independence Hall. Each day, he rose at dawn, made tea, and began to draft one of the most important documents in our nation's history. Jefferson reflected on ideas about individual rights and the relationship between the people and their government. He drew inspiration from his own draft of the Virginia Constitution, from George Mason's draft of Virginia's Declaration of Rights, and from the writings of English philosopher John Locke. The final document, the Declaration of Independence, was one of the most consequential political statements ever written. It declared, "We hold these truths to be self-evident, that all men are created equal, that they are endowed by their Creator with certain unalienable rights, that among these are life, liberty, and the pursuit of happiness." With these words, the Founding Fathers declared that our unalienable rights come from our Creator, not from a king or government. Congress approved the Declaration of Independence on July 4th, 1776. I'm Calista Gingrich, and this is Let Freedom Ring on Newsmax TV.
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0: Yeah, time for our favorite segment. I get to tell one lucky leftist, shut your pie hole. Today we're cutting a slice, of course, for the California governor, Gavin Newsom. With 2028 rapidly approaching, he can't help but pander to his base every time he opens his pie hole. But after the DOJ announced their anti-weaponization fund to compensate victims of the previous administration's lawfare, Gavin responded with the most ridiculous proposal yet in the once golden state. Watch.
26: One thing that I think we're going to try to do with your support is tax 100%. Anyone from California that receives any of those funds, we want to tax 100% of those proceeds. And that's an action the state of California can take. It's an action we look forward to taking.
0: Governor. 100%. Good luck with that. All kinds of legal experts are saying this is not legal, Gavin. And I know your worldview revolves around Orange Man bad. And the other part of it would be, let's just tax everyone as much as we can. But anyone who is a real victim of weaponization and liberal lawfare at the hands of Joe Biden as a henchman can potentially tap into the fund, regardless of politics. There could be some Democrats who got screwed, too. But hey, if you want to steal more of your constituents' money through bogus taxes, I'm sure the ones that are still in your state are already used to it. So it's my pleasure to tell you, Gavin, shut your pie hole. Let's discuss with my friend Dave Rubin, host of the Rubin Report. You can check him out on Rumble. Dave, always good to see you. Welcome back.
27: Good to see you. Gavin Newsom, my favorite, once again, screwing the people of California. And yes, as Ed, as you point out, he'd be breaking at least, it sounds like at least 10 federal laws, including the Supremacy Clause, if nothing else. And why he would want to punish, let's say a mother or a grandmother, for example, because we know grandmothers were out there on January 6th, happened to go to use her First Amendment right to free speech and protest what she thought was an injustice, and happened to wander into the Capitol that day, which it's the people's capital, by the way, as long as she didn't, defecate on Nancy Pelosi's desk or break a window or anything else. These people, many of them were hung up in all sorts of legal battles and had to pay fines and all this kind of crazy stuff. So the fund is only to offer a little bit of restitution to people who can prove they were wronged by the government. The idea that he's calling this a slush fund when he's quite literally the king of slush funds in California is completely absurd.
0: Well, you just said the key word, the king of slush funds. Isn't when you decree like this, doesn't it sound like you're on a throne saying, I will tax you 100%, Dave? It sounds like a king when the left, including Gavin, had all these no kings rallies against Trump in L.A. and San Francisco and all the rest.
27: Yeah, Gav, you want to talk about a slush fund? How about a slush fund that maybe is your railroad to nowhere that was supposed to connect L.A. to San Francisco, and they've dumped billions of dollars into it and not an ounce of track has been laid? I mean, that might be a slush fund. A slush fund might be the fact that a third of all of the hospices in the United States of America are in Los Angeles. Do you think that there's some fraud and perhaps a slush fund involving that? But anything that is for the people is against the Democrat Party. They pretend they are for the people while they're always for, I don't know, taking what's yours, making sure that you get no restitution if the government wronged you, and just generally screwing you. I don't know if that's a technical term, but it's true.
0: We can make it. You just mentioned fraud, right? So it's in California. Yeah. It's rampant. We found it now in Washington State. They've got this socialist mayor in Seattle, Katie Wilson. We've talked about her on your show and got a lot of reaction online. People can't stand her. Here's her response to how her office tackles fraud, or I guess does not tackle it. Watch.
3: Along those lines, have you asked anyone to follow up on the fraud claims, either to the Department of Immigrant and Refugee Affairs or SPD?
5: No.
3: So there's, as far as you're concerned right now, there's no reason to suggest there's any sort of fraud.
5: This whole issue is not really about fraud, right? It's about dividing and conquering. It's about making an immigrant community a target, right?
0: So she's referring to Somali fraud, and I think she was being asked about daycare fraud. And rather than addressing the fraud, the policy, the substance, Dave, of course she plays the race card and basically says, no, I'm not going to follow up because it's racist to go after Somalis. You're dividing people.
27: It's so extraordinary to me that the issue of fraud has become partisan. Fraud should be the least partisan issue possible, right? It should be everyone, regardless if you're a Democrat, so you want big government and to pay a lot of taxes, you should still want that money to go to the proper services and be used in a functional way. And if you're a Republican and you want less taxes, well, then it's a little more obvious that you want the money to be used in an obvious way. But both sides should be completely on board making sure we have less fraud. Both sides should be like, oh, can we look at the books the way you have to look at your books as an individual before you file your taxes, and does any of this make sense? And somehow the Democrats have gone out of their way now, not only to defend illegals and to defend criminals and to defend drug addicts and everything else, but now they're quite literally defending the defrauders. It is just incredible. And it really goes to show that their quest is only for power. When Mom Dami in New York or the lady in Seattle or any of these Democrat mayors, when they tell you they want more money, they never tell you how much money it is that they actually need, because they just want more for the machine, as opposed to saying, oh, we have X amount of money and we're trying to do, you know, these 10 or so things and here's how much it's going to cost. They just need more money for everything. There is never enough money, Ed. Give them more of
0: their
27: money.
0: Well, speaking of money, real quick. It used to be all about the Benjamins, the $100 bill, but pretty soon liberal heads will be exploding because there's going to be Donald J. Trump on the $250 bill in honor of America 250. Your reaction?
27: Well, it sounds like there's some legal stuff that they're going to have to jump through here in that there's no living president that has been on a bill and a few other things like that. But that stuff aside, if they can get through those loopholes, I really have no problem with this. It's Trump at Trump's Trumpiest, right? We're rolling into our 250. He wants legacy. He loves his name being in places. And frankly, just relative to what this guy has done as president and lived through in all of these, you know, 10 plus years that he's been doing this, political thing. I think he deserves it. And you know what? If for no other reason that it'll make all of the worst people have those head explosions, yes. And then we'll have to shut their pie holes another time. It's completely
0: perfect
27: fine with me.
0: Use of shut your pie hole. I just can't wait to get slip a 250 when you and I go to the club in Miami, the doorman. You slip them a Trump. Slip them a Trumpy.
27: They need more than 250 around Miami, man.
0: All right. Dave Rubin. Check him out with the Rubin Report. Thanks, Dave.
27: Good to see you, Ed.
0: I love Dave. Growing calls for Congress to force Congresswoman Ilhan Omar to testify about her financial fraud. The House Oversight Chairman just responded. We'll tell you what he said right after this.
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22: Statement ever written. Many felt it bordered on treason. Virginia had not yet decided to mobilize its militia. On March 23rd, 1775, before the House of Burgesses at St. John's Church in Richmond, Virginia, Patrick Henry urged military action against the advancing British forces. Patrick Henry pressed his case, adding, "Is life so dear? Or peace so sweet as to be purchased at the price of chains and slavery? Forbid it, Almighty God." Patrick Henry's plea became immortal. "I know not what course others may take, but as for me, give me liberty or give me death." The convention sat in silence, in awe of Patrick Henry's words. Later, his speech was credited with persuading the delegates, George Washington and Thomas Jefferson among them, to send troops from Virginia to the Revolutionary War. After the war, Patrick Henry emerged as a leader of the Anti-Federalists, warning against a strong federal government that would crush the rights of states and individuals. I'm Calista Gingrich, and this is Let Freedom Ring, a new...
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0: More fraud out of Minnesota. The Department of Homeland Security announcing the arrest of these two ladies. They're calling Minnesota residents after their $21 million Medicaid fraud scheme was uncovered. Minnesota Governor Tim Walz recently asked whether the Somali community should start holding their own members accountable.
10: Do you want to see more ownership and oversight from within?
11: Look, it's not law-abiding citizens. If that were the case, there's a lot of white men should be holding a lot of white men accountable for the crimes that they have committed.
0: Oh, interesting how he turns it around. To discuss, let's welcome in live Minnesota State Rep. Kristen Robbins. She chairs the Minnesota House Fraud Prevention Committee. Welcome in. Good to see you.
12: Nice to see you. Thanks for having me.
0: $21 million stolen by just those two ladies alone, and that's how the governor responds?
12: It's unbelievable. I just cannot believe, after all the billions of fraud that's been uncovered in our state, the dozens of hearings, dozens of reports, whistleblower testimony, and he still deflects, refuses to hold the fraudsters accountable. It's crime. It doesn't matter who commits it. Crime is crime, and they should be punished, and he should want them to be punished and our taxpayers to be protected.
0: What do the Somalis have on them? Because it seems like when you bring up Somali fraud, I'm not picking on them because they're Somalis, but they've been arrested. They did this allegedly, and they're going to face justice. And if they're innocent, they'll have a chance to do that in court. But he immediately says, go for the white guys. Why? Why does he do that?
12: I don't know. It's very clear the majority of the fraud in Minnesota has been committed by the Somali community. There's been indictments now going on since 2022. This is not news. And rather than saying everyone who brings it up is racist, he should want to get to the root of it. And that's been what's been said from the beginning. Whistleblowers back in 2018 were called racist and people were told not to talk about it. So
0: we need to get facts.
12: Follow the facts and the law.
0: Yeah. Ilhan Omar, dealing with fraud allegations of her own, Vice President Vance said last week the DOJ is investigating immigration fraud, possibly marrying her brother. Now, James Comer, the House Oversight Chairman, said this.
6: I don't know how the investigation's going with Omar, but she certainly needs to be investigated because she hasn't been forthcoming about the mistake that was made on her financial disclosure form. In addition to her request for a questionable earmark that was involved in some of this Somali fraud, as well as her involvement with some of the people that have already been indicted on Feeding Our Future and some of those other programs in Minnesota.
0: Is Omar going to be held accountable?
12: I hope so. I know that the House Ethics Committee is looking at her campaign finance reports. I mean, it just defies any reason that she would make a $30 million mistake on her campaign finance report, honestly. And then she's had documented ties to the convicted fraudsters.
0: Yes.
12: Both alleged, but the convicted fraudsters from the Safari restaurant. So I do hope they get to the bottom of it, and she should be held accountable if she's been involved in any of this fraud.
0: You're right.
12: Ridiculous.
0: Kristen Robbins, thank you.
12: Thank you.
0: Coming up, Robert De Niro's legacy may end up being less about Hollywood, more about his very public case of Trump derangement syndrome. Now he says he wakes up every morning depressed about our would-be king. That's what he calls the president. Psychotherapist Jonathan Alpert joins me live to diagnose that TDS next.
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22: Our founding fathers created the Articles of Confederation, the first set of basic laws to govern the new nation. But the Articles of Confederation soon proved to be unworkable. The national government was weak. There was no presidency, no judiciary, and only one chamber of Congress. In addition, the Articles of Confederation did not clearly define the relationship of the states to the federal government. In 1787, to prepare for a constitutional convention in Philadelphia, a young Virginian named James Madison studied classical governments and philosophers. Madison wanted to create a new republic, one that would endure through the ages. In May of 1787, the United States Constitutional Convention convened in Philadelphia. Madison's outline for a new government was bold. It was based on three branches of power: executive, judicial, and legislative, consisting of two chambers of Congress, the House and the Senate. Over the next 4 months, the founders debated how to divide power between the federal and state governments. Advocates of a strong federal government became known as Federalists. The federal government would have specific, limited powers, so-called enumerated powers, with all remaining powers reserved for the states and for the people. The first three words of the preamble make clear the source of all constitutional power. We the people will govern the nation, not a king and not a dictator. Today, Our United States Constitution remains the oldest federal constitution in the world. I'm Calista Gingrich, and this is Let Freedom Ring on Newsmax TV.
2: At 9:47 a.m. on the 20th of February, 1962, Lieutenant Colonel John Glenn Jr. of New Concord, Ohio, found himself sitting on top of an Atlas VI rocket filled with 600,000 pounds of fuel. At liftoff, 360,000 pounds of thrust hurled the massive rocket and its occupant into space and America's history books. John Glenn became the fourth human being to enter space and the first American to orbit the Earth. For his remarkable heroism, President Kennedy awarded Colonel Glenn NASA's Distinguished Service Medal.
14: As our knowledge of this universe in which we live increases, may God grant us the wisdom and guidance to use it wisely. Thank you.
2: Glenn went on to become the United States Senator from Ohio, and in 1984 ran for the Democratic presidential nomination, but lost to Walter Mondale. In the early morning hours of May 2, 2011, the Central Intelligence Agency launched Operation Neptune Spear and set into motion a mission to bring one of the world's most notorious terrorists to justice. All indications were that Osama bin Laden was asleep as the U.S. Naval Special Warfare Development Group, known as SEAL Team 6, approached his highly secured three-story Pakistani-based compound. When located in his living quarters on the third floor of his compound, the head of the Islamist group Al-Qaeda was found using his young wife as a shield. The Obama administration reported the 54-year-old terrorist was given a traditional Islamic burial at sea. 9 years, 7 months, and 21 days following his infamous attack on New York's Twin Towers, killing thousands of innocent civilians, its mastermind, Osama bin Laden, was dead.
15: Every morning when I get up, I reach for my phone to look at the headlines of the day. And for some time now, I start every morning depressed about the latest outrage from our would-be king.
0: Trump derangement syndrome is real. Robert De Niro, a prime example of that. Back in April, we spoke to Dr. Mehmet Oz about TDS and asked him about the search for a cure.
17: Unfortunately, I think it might be terminal, although I am optimistic as people see more and more good come from the president, who is really an incredible leader.
0: Let's discuss now with psychotherapist Jonathan Alpert. He's the author of a new book, New Therapy Nation. Welcome in. Great to see you.
18: Good to see you, Ed.
0: Do you share Dr. Oz's prognosis on this or what?
18: Well, I'm afraid it's mutated. We're seeing TDS take on new shapes and forms, and it seems untreatable at this point. But just to clarify, TDS isn't an actual disorder. It's not in the DSM, but I've spoken out a lot about this. And what I'm seeing as a practicing therapist is very concerning to me. I have patients who are highly anxious. They're fixated on Trump. Mm. They lose sleep. Trump. So this looks a lot like a lot other disorders that I treat in my practice.
0: Well, I don't know. I don't know if this lady has come into your office, but I want to play a clip from a TDS patient and get your diagnosis if I can. Watch.
19: If he's not stopped now, we have lost our country. And I don't know, Nicole, how it is that some people cannot see it. My therapist said, why are you so upset? And I said to her, why are you not?
0: What advice do you give when a conversation like that happens? I mean, her face was like twitching.
18: Well, that poor therapist of hers, geez, that therapist sounds like she's trying really hard to help her, but not getting too far. But, you know, whether it's Rosie O'Donnell or De Niro, I mean, these are rich and famous people. And for whatever reason, they have their gripes with the president. I don't get it. I just think that this has reached a fever pitch. The left largely needs someone to hate. They need a villain in their lives, and Trump is the perfect person for that.
0: Yeah, and are people around him as well, like Stephen Miller. Take a look at this post. The Democrats' official page on X posted this, replying to a post by Stephen Miller, the Homeland Security Advisor in the White House. And they literally, you see, shut up, you ugly and it's a four-letter word starting with F. You can figure it out. This is a family show. The Democrats are always saying, you know, do we hate Trump? He's so mean to everyone. He's crazy. And then they say that kind of stuff. What gives?
18: Geez, isn't that the party about diversity and inclusion and acceptance? Well, you know, they're also the party that, you know, they have grievance culture, and, you know, their poster boy for that is Luigi Mangione. Yeah. He had his insurance and killed the CEO, yet that's the very thing that they're upset about the insurance companies doing. So yeah. They just don't make sense. Their logic is backwards.
0: Jonathan, good luck with the book. Jonathan Alper, check out the book today. We appreciate it.
18: Thanks.
0: Therapy Nation. Time now for the results of our poll. We asked about Jill Biden admitting she thought her husband had a stroke on the debate stage. Afterwards, she shouted four more years. So we're asking you, was she protecting Joe or was she just power hungry? 94% power hungry. That's the way I voted. Coming up, how President Trump is dunking on his haters. Literally, we've got the video. The president takes off his suit jacket and nothing but neck. Next.
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22: The importance of religion and morality in a prosperous country. He wrote, of all the dispositions and habits that lead to political prosperity, religion and morality are indispensable supports. Washington advocated a balanced federal budget and warned of the dangers of foreign entanglements, especially those in Europe, where the French Revolutionary Wars were raging. After two terms as president, Washington returned to his beloved Mount Vernon. Newspapers across the country published his farewell address. Because of its keen political insights, this address is considered one of the most important documents in American history. I'm Calista Gingrich, and this is Let Freedom Ring on Newsmax TV.
2: By mid-1944, German military occupation engulfed the continent of Europe, while across the English Channel, an armada of men and equipment was preparing to take it back. On the 5th of June, Allied armies from the United States, Great Britain, and Canada joined those from Australia, Belgium, Czechoslovakia, France, Greece, New Zealand, Norway, Poland, and the Netherlands, and set sail for the Normandy coast. But they weren't all soldiers. At morning's first light, London bureau chief for the future NBC radio network, George Hicks, broadcasting live from the deck of an American ship, provided Americans back home with a front row seat.
5: Here we go again, another plane step over. 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
2: Supreme Allied Commander General Dwight D. Eisenhower also used that same venue, radio, to inspire both his troops and the nations they were being sent to set free.
23: The tide has turned. The free men of the world are marching together to victory.
2: The date was D-Day, June 6th, 1950, on Newsmax TV.
0: Oh, my final takes. President Trump dunks on the left again, literally. New York Governor Kathy Hochul tried mocking the president over his decision to attend at least one of the NBA Finals games that'll be coming up in Madison Square Garden. She said Trump knows nothing about basketball, but turns out the president once played backup for the Knicks. Watch.
4: Oh, and the pressure's on. Oh, we got a sub. We got a sub.
7: We got a sub.
8: Yeah.
9: We got a pretty cheerleader.
4: This definitely is going in.
0: Nothing but net. And the pretty cheerleader, of course, was the future first lady. It's primary season, and a lot of families are having to make some difficult decisions. According to the Babylon Bee, one family is torn between placing grandpa in hospice and having him run for the U.S. Senate. It's such a hard call. They call the Senate, by the way, the greatest nursing home in the world. Used to cover it. Finally, Congressman Riley Moore of West Virginia joined us on the briefing last night, and he had some choice words for Democrat Texas Senate nominee James Tallarico.
24: I think we just thank God that he's not in West Virginia and many thousands of miles away from us. It's hard to believe. It's really sad because he's using his quote-unquote faith to spread some of the most vile, vicious, ideological, twisted ways of thinking that he's doing through his quote-unquote Christian faith, which I don't believe he is. I actually think he's demonic.
0: Tell us what you really think. 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Meantime, before we go, a very happy birthday shout out to our friend Rudy Giuliani, 82 years young. I was at his 75th birthday at Yankee Stadium, and that was a big one. But boy, Rudy, you've outdone us all, and you've outshined us, because a lot of people were worried about you a couple weeks ago. He's still going strong. We wish him continued health and happiness. This is a big part of the Newsmax family. Tomorrow on The Big Take, Ben Ferguson will be back to help us tell one lucky leftist, shut your pie hole. In the meantime, don't go anywhere. Carl Higbee Frontline's up next. Have a great night, Patriots.

0: All right, welcome to Frontline, 6 o'clock here on the East Coast. We'll get some news from the Supreme Court where Justice Amy Coney Barrett was the target of an attempted swatting incident. Police responding to her Northern Virginia home after a false report of gunfire. Officers clearing the scene after speaking with Barrett's security detail outside the home. Plus, Treasury Secretary Scott Bessent manned the podium at the White House press briefing room today. Dropped this truth bomb when asked about Gavin Newsom wanting to tax recipients of the Trump DOJ weaponization fund.
1: There's no cure for stupid.
0: And remember that Israeli citizen who was arrested in connection with an illegal bio lab in Las Vegas? Well, that guy somehow is no longer facing federal charges. Weird. Ori Solomon, who allegedly possessed a gun despite his immigration status barring him from doing so. He owned a property where authorities found a refrigerator containing vials and a used soda bottles filled with unknown liquids. And if you recall, his neighbors reportedly fell ill, too. Solomon still faces state charges, though. But first, libs whining about Trump going after E. Jean Carroll with the DOJ. Oh, libs don't like that? Too bad. This is happening. Let's do this.

0: Hey, you remember when some, I guess we'll call her a woman, accused Trump of raping her in a Neiman Marcus dressing room, but couldn't remember the year that it happened in, but then when he was running for president a second time, she got bankrolled by, oh, that's right, Reid Hoffman, one of the biggest liberal donors, to bring a case that was older than most people that were currently graduating college at the time. But then they couldn't do anything about it because the statute of limitations had run out. So the liberal donors who funded the lawsuit, who also apparently fund New York state legislatures, they had the New York state legislature change the statute of limitations so they could charge Donald Trump. Not in criminal court because they were missing this pesky little thing called evidence. So they did it in civil court. And then every liberal network, despite Trump never being convicted of rape, ran wall-to-wall coverage of him as a rapist based on being found only liable, not guilty, for sexual assault by a jury pool that is 93% Democrat. Oh, yeah, how could we forget that? Well, now the DOJ is going after that woman, E. Jean Carroll. The DOJ launching a criminal investigation into her lying in a deposition related to that case. I know, right? Hard to believe that the same woman who named her cats and dogs after her private parts, who wrote about what her, quote, what her dog taught her about sex, and told Anderson Cooper that she thought rape was sexy.
1: I think most people think of rape as being sexy.
2: Let's take a short break.
0: Yeah, let's take a short break, Anderson Cooper. That person seems super credible to me. Walking around like she's like Johnny Depp in a Willy Wonka movie. Hard to believe she would lie. No way. Tie-dyed poodles. She seems super stable. Yeah, right. Like, I don't always change the statute of limitations to pin rape allegations on someone 30 years later, but when I do, I make sure I base the whole thing on the credibility of a character like that, who, by the way, had an illegal gun confiscated by the police during this whole thing, too. Move out of New York. Well, Trump did actually leave New York, partly because of that. The genesis of the DOJ's case, though, is that she was asked in a 2022 deposition, point blank, did you get any monetary assistance to file these cases? She said no. Turns out that Reid Hoffman was bankrolling it. Now, of course, the talking point from every legacy media network today is Trump is weaponizing the DOJ. Right. Would anyone in the Democrat Party like a mirror? Because they weaponized the DOJ for like the last decade. What do you think the Russiagate was? It was a bunch of holdovers at the DOJ, led by Obama and a bunch of former intel officials, that funneled Hillary Clinton's dossier into the upper levels of those law enforcement agencies, even though they all knew it was fake. And then Jeff Sessions, Trump's first disastrous attorney general, was too weak to put a stop to it. So he recused himself and let Robert Mueller basically do whatever he want with a $50 million tab for the investigation that was complete BS. Democrats used the government, the DOJ taxpayer dollars, to go after Trump when they knew there was nothing there. Fannie Willis billing her taxpayers in Fulton County to send her side piece, Nason Wade, to the White House to coordinate a state RICO case against Trump for questioning something in the election in 2020 that we now know had, oh, that's right, over 300,000 unsigned ballots actually counted. Weird. The White House sent their DOJ to work for the Manhattan District Attorney Alvin Bragg's office to turn one misdemeanor accounting error of putting $130,000 into, like, the wrong column. They turned that into 34 felony counts. Why, Ilhan Omar misreported $30 million on a winery that didn't sell a single bottle of wine. No charges for her. Charged him for bank, you know, the bank evaluating Mar-a-Lago for what it was worth, which was about $300 million. But some New York judge who's never bought or sold a house in his life said that, oh, it was only worth $12 million. So they charged him with fraud, which got overturned. They impeached him, raided his home, stripped him of doing business in his home state, sued his kids, had his name stripped off of buildings, forced his companies to be exempt from any COVID relief at all while they shut down the government, while Somalis were robbing us blind and sending it back to Mogadishu with no consequences. But Trump, Trump's doing unprecedented things. So I'm sorry, but like, he's not weaponizing the DOJ, but even if he was, could you blame him? I wouldn't, for wanting to go after the woman who we are now finding out apparently lied in a very consequential detail under oath for the sole reason to give rabid leftists a talking point that Trump was a rapist? Under the left's logic, they would have sent the FBI after her, not lawyers, because that's what they did to Trump. Trump's actually showing a pretty great deal of restraint right now. But according to, you know, the newsman on MS Now or whatever other stupid network, who you're supposed to listen to because they're like the self-proclaimed beacon of morality, truth, and humanity.
3: Use of the Justice Department to go after E. Jean Carroll in this way is completely unprecedented.
0: Well, when Democrats do unprecedented things, you have to counter with unprecedented means. If you take a swing at the king, libs, you better not miss. And you missed in a major way. Look, I don't really care. The DOJ buried the little guy with their sham January 6th investigation. And I am totally fine with going tit for tat here. Don't give me that. Oh, when does it stop? We didn't start this. They did. It stops when we get even. Like Old Testament even.

0: What did they do to the January? Oh, that's right. The January 6 people. They locked them all up, and some of them didn't get a trial. They were in solitary confinement for years. They tried to bury those people. You know what? And if you can't do that, just bury them in legal expenses like they did to Mike Flynn. That's right. They charged him with things and things and more things, and then he had to sell his house, and he was out of money and had to plead out of it. Like, I don't care anymore. We, the people, reelected Donald Trump despite all the mudslinging by the left because we won it. And I'm just going to call it what it is. I want revenge. I do. Okay. Dems violated every norm. Now I want my tax dollars to wreck these people. You can call me petty from whatever ivory tower you sit in, but I don't care. I will tap dance on your political grave with a smile on my face because I am just like probably almost every one of the other 80 million people on the Republican side that is sick and tired of this stuff. Attorney at Judicial Watch and author of the fantastic book Defiant. Sweet mugshot, too, because she's still criminally indicted in Arizona, where she never even went to. And Newsmax legal analyst Jay Towne. Okay, Christina, you don't hold any animosity towards these people at all.
1: Oh, no, I love what they've done, and I think they're completely above reproach. And I don't mind that I got indicted on 9 felonies, and I'm still fighting for it, you know, years later. Sure, no problem. Of course, I'm being sarcastic, but I really appreciate the fact that the Department of Justice is looking at this, and certainly E. Jean Carroll, to the extent that she's involved, needs to be held accountable. I hope they go a step further and actually look into the organizations orchestrating all of this, because that's what I've been working on for the last 2 years. And there is a whole network of liberal nonprofits that do nothing but bring lawfare against prominent conservatives, most notably Donald Trump. And that's what needs to be taken down. E. Jean Carroll, that's great, but that's one fish. You know, get rid of the entire organization, and I hope they go that far.
0: But, Jay, we always talk about this, the process becoming the punishment. Some lib woke up one day and was like, wow, if we have the piggy bank of the United States government, we can just go around crushing people with process. We don't even have to convict them. We can just take their home like Mike Flynn.
2: Right. And that is the lawfare, not only the federal government, but the state government. I'll give Christina another fish, Reid Hoffman. He's not happy right now. He's nervous. And let me tell you why. In the late winter of 2022, so early spring, Trump hints at running again. In that same spring, Reid Hoffman maxes out to Governor Hochul by New York state law, maxes his donation to her. Mm-hmm. In May of 22, the Adult Survivors Act, that 1 year statute of limitation, egregious law that doesn't make any sense, that was passed then. In the fall of 22, Tish James gets maxed out for the general election, the attorney general for the state of New York. And then in November, that act goes into effect. In November, Trump announces. And in November, Carroll brings her lawsuit. And then just a few months later, Tish James brings that absurd lawsuit against the Trump Organization. Reid Hoffman funded E. Jean Carroll, and he donated to Hochul and James in those campaigns. Weird how that's all a coincidence to me.
0: What's crazy, too, is that, like, if Trump gets nailed for 34 felony accounts for a payment to his lawyer who paid Stormy Daniels and put it in just, like, it's not that the payment was illegal, is that they put it in the wrong column of what they claimed it to be. If that is an illegal political donation, how the hell is funding a lawsuit against the president, or at the time, presidential candidate, not a violation, Christina?
1: Well, I mean, they're trying it in the media, right? None of this was ever actually about the cases that they brought in court, and the judges tap danced right along. That's why they're all getting overturned. This was all a media strategy, you know, civil rights and justice be damned. They're going to go forward and try to convince everybody that Donald Trump's a rapist or that he's somehow a criminal. And, you know, the facts don't matter because it'll all come out in the wash. And if they do figure it out 5 years later, who cares? Because they were hoping to have already won the election. So none of this was actually based in justice. It was all based in a media strategy.
0: Sure. Jay.
2: And keep in mind, Carl, I'm sorry, just real quick, the DOJ probe is not in the Southern District of New York where these defamation cases that E. Jean Carroll brought, where that perjury would have taken place if it took place. It's being investigated in Chicago, in the Northern District of Illinois. You know who has a charity headquartered there? Reid Hoffman. So again, The conspiracy against rights that could be, one of the angles that DOJ is approaching in addition to any

0: federal perjury. Reid Hoffman's having a bad night right now.
1: Yeah, good. And you know what? I hope he has a bad rest of his life because I don't really like that guy. Christina, E. Jean Carroll, though, I mean, this is just the most classy thing I've ever heard. She admitted that she had to try to trick the jury by making herself more, and I'm sort of quoting here, effable. Roll this.
2: Yeah, I got to be f-able. This is a word. It was enough. So that's, it was a trick.
1: Look, first off, she's not that.
3: Right. And I don't think Donald Trump would have fallen for that either. He actually has been quite gracious to her when he comes out and says, you know, she's not my type. What he means is, no, nowhere in hell, not a chance in hell would I actually do anything with that woman. He is surrounded by gorgeous women all the time. He doesn't need to stoop to that level. No one. I'm not intending to throw shade at her looks, but the way she chooses to dress like a crazy woke liberal and blue-haired dog,
1: yeah,
3: that's not Donald Trump's thing.
1: Nope, not at all. Well, Jay, Christina, we appreciate it. At least my brief
3: Thanks,
1: 6
3: Carl.
1: Minutes of sanity with you guys. Appreciate it.
0: Thanks,
1: all right,
0: Carl.
1: Coming up, cultural appropriation on the left. Say it ain't so. AOC puts on a hijab in the ultimate sign of leftist women empowerment. Yeah, that clown show, but later. But first, the libs in Oregon won't be happy until we're all unhappy trying to strip humans of their basic rights. Hunting. Man, Ted Nugent joins me next.
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9: In Germany, after 2 years of service and meeting his wife Priscilla, Sergeant Elvis Presley returned to civilian life and went on to star in 33 films and break records for his television specials and appearances. 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
9: 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January 15th, 1929 was a chilly day in Atlanta, Georgia, when a family gathered to welcome into this world a new life, and with it, a new hope for America. Throughout his 39 years, he instilled in Americans a new spirit of justice and freedom, based on equality instead of status, and character instead of race. He waged a nonviolent war on racial segregation with appearances that radiated with an energy that transcended all races, all faiths, and people of all ages with words that still resonate today.
11: I may not get there with you, but I want you to know tonight that we as a people will get to the promised land.
9: He spoke to us of his dreams and his beliefs that justice too long delayed is justice denied.
12: Back then, government's view of the economy could be summed up in a few short phrases. If it moves, tax it. If it keeps moving, regulate it. And if it stops moving, subsidize it.
1: What the great Ronald Reagan forgot to say was if they really don't like it, just ban it. Leaf blowers, gas cars, homeschooling, school choice, guns, ban after ban after ban. The fun police just swoop in every single time. And now it's hunting, something we have literally done as a species forever. In Oregon, a bunch of crunchy libs who wearing Birkenstocks, who don't hunt and don't own guns, are telling people who, like me, will sit in a tree in freezing cold hours for recreation, something we've been raised to do for generations sometimes, that we can't do that anymore. Good luck. Who's going to enforce that? It's called the Peace Act, and it would outlaw hunting and fishing in Oregon, impacting roughly 300,000 registered Oregon hunters and 500,000 anglers. In 2019, more than $1.2 billion was spent on hunting and fishing in Oregon. Not even talking about the sporting stores where you go buy the ammo and the clothes and all that stuff. Supporting over 11,000 jobs. And it's not just hunting and fishing. These libs are gunning for everything. They want you to end farming. You can't slaughter your own animals in a farming agricultural setting. You can't even neuter your dog. Oregon's cattle industry contributes almost $1 billion annually to the state economy. More than 2,000 people are employed as part of that food manufacturing pipeline. I love it when people without guns try to tell people with guns what they can and can't do with those guns. Legendary outdoorsman and musician and winner of the American Outdoorsman Sportsman of the Year, Ted Nugent, my man. Let's just go to Oregon and start hunting stuff.
13: I got to tell you, Carl, I get high on truth, logic, and common sense. And when I watch Carl Higbee, I'm absolutely stoned. God bless you, sir. You notice when you first put the camera on my handsome Motor City Madhouse face, I was laughing hysterically. Because if somebody can tell me that I have to remove myself from God's natural, sustained, yield, successful wildlife management proven policy of hunting, fishing, and trapping, which, by the way, everybody write this down, hunting, fishing, and trapping is perfect environmentalism, because without our activity and harvesting the surplus, Godzilla and Fedzilla will come in and take our tax dollars to pay some goon to clean up the overpopulation that we failed to manage. My name is Ted Nugent, and you can ban hunting all you want, and I will still go hunting.
1: Yeah, but Ted, I believe there was another guy with a name very similar to yours that talked about the process and amount of killing you have to do to make a tofu salad.
13: Yeah, but yeah, I educated the world. Now, Joe Rogan picked up on it because nobody had ever heard it before, because our anti-education system made sure the kids didn't know where life came from. And if you want to kill the most things, have a salad, because the farmer with his disc and his plow and his Monsanto chemical warfare will kill every shrew, every vole, every ground squirrel, every gopher, every quail, every pheasant, every snake, every turtle, every frog, so you can have a death three salad. I laugh in their face. You know, I used to go to Richard Pryor to get a laugh. I don't have, you know, it doesn't matter whether Richard Pryor is still here. Just listen to a Democrat and you might pee your pants laughing so hard. They are so mentally ill. But I got an organization, HunterNation.org. We're going to adhere to the moral, spiritual, physical, scientific responsibility of harvesting the surplus to keep wildlife healthy, thriving, and balanced. Because in the absence of that, Fedzilla will come in with his insane, obscene tax torching. And like I said a minute ago, if we don't keep wildlife in the asset column, it ends up in the liability column within 1 year. So Oregon, ban hunting. I'm moving to Oregon to go hunting.
1: But Ted, this is the thing. Like, I live in Connecticut, where people in like Westport or Westerners, they banned deer hunting. And now, like, every third car is hitting a deer on their way to drop their kids off at school. And they're like, I don't know what's going on here.
13: You know, there's a real a painful, heartbreaking dichotomy here, Carl. And you know this, living in Connecticut, New Jersey, they're trying to ban crossbows. They're desperate to kill more deer, mm-hmm. to save agriculture, to save the environment, to save slaughter on the highway and tax dollars and insurance yeah. money. But they're trying to ban methodologies that are absolutely proven to be effective and perfect. And let me tell you the real heartbreak. I'm active in all 50 states because all 50 states have animal rights goons infesting the wildlife management departments, the game departments, yeah. the Department of Natural Resources. So we fight against them. And I got to tell you, we're winning. Trump just opened up almost another 100 million of our We the People national and federal forests to yeah. manage wildlife in the asset column. It's so simple. Even the author of Wango Tango can figure this stuff out.
1: Ted, I wish there were more like you, but there ain't. Ted Nugent, pleasure, my man.
13: Godspeed, man. Venison forever.
1: Oh, yeah. And, you know, folks, the other thing, too, is I'm on the board. I have the privilege of serving on a board called Under One Flag. It's a nonprofit. We've talked to you about it before. And we have found that taking veterans for outdoor experiences, that's the website right there. You can go donate. Every $1,000 gets a veteran out a multi-day hunting trip. And we have found that that actually makes a movable difference in veteran mental health, the outdoors, fishing, hunting, et cetera. So we appreciate any of the help we can get there. All right, coming up. The White House spent months defending Joe Biden after that debating disaster in 2024. But now Joe Biden's saying something pretty different behind the scenes. Her stunning admission.
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19: That's my job, and I aim to do it every night.
20: And I'm going to continue to move until we get the total ban on the total initiative relative to what we're going to do with more Border Patrol and more asylum officers.
21: President Trump?
22: I really don't know what he said at the end of that sentence. I don't think he knows what he said either.
1: I mean, yeah, that's how most of us felt. Turns out that may have been the most accurate fact check of the entire night. See, a year after the debate that sent Democrats into this, like, total freakout mode, former First Lady, doctor, not a real doctor, Jill Biden is now admitting that she was horrified watching Joe Biden struggle on stage.
23: I was frightened because I had never, ever seen Joe like that before or since?
0: What happened?
23: I don't know what happened. I mean, as I watched it, I thought, oh, my God, he's having a stroke. And it scared me to death.
1: Do you live in another house? Like, you didn't see any of this before that? I mean, we all saw it, and we're not his wife. Meanwhile, despite what the rest of America had witnessed, she had a very different review of this performance at the time.
2: Joe, you did such a great job. You answered every question. You knew all the facts.
1: Okay. Former Trump White House Deputy Communication Director Roma Darby and host of Ike Wingate America, Ike Wingate. Roma, we all saw it.
3: Don't believe your lying eyes, Carl.
1: My bad. I can't believe that.
3: No, I mean, it's really disappointing to be polite about it. But if she's scared, imagine how the American people feel.
1: We had the nuclear football.
3: Absolutely terrified that this man is supposed to be their commander-in-chief, supposed to be making decisions about national security, about the economy and the future of the nation. And we all know exactly how all of those decisions panned out. Absolute disaster, one after another. And President Trump on stage being as kind as anyone could be, being like, I just don't know what this man means.
1: Ike, I know you voted for him three times, so you're probably very shocked by this.
21: Joe Biden? No, not so much. Not so much. What's interesting is, like Roma said, a lot of self-restraint from President Trump there. But the interesting thing is, after that, where Joe Biden was a big boy and answered all the questions, they had a campaign event while he was having a stroke, mind you. And then they went to Waffle House. And that's the best post-stroke meal you can get, smothered and covered. She really wasn't concerned about this. And if she was, well, that's elder abuse.
1: Yeah. No, I think that was the entire theme of his presidency there. But I would say, who could have possibly seen this one coming? There's more fraud in Minnesota. I know this is going to be shocking. Two residents were just arrested for $21 million in Medicaid fraud. The thing that they say never happens happened again. They now face 8 counts of health care fraud and 2 counts of money laundering. I couldn't help. They just look like good, God-fearing Christian people, Roma.
3: Well, look, DHS certainly has their hands full, as does the DOJ now, going after all of this fraud and the FBI. I mean, all of our agencies are working overtime. And what do the Democrats want to do? They want to defund DHS. They want to defund ICE. They don't care that the American taxpayer is being completely ripped off left and right. This is happening all across the country. It's not just Minnesota. California repeatedly gets an F on their fiscal report card every year. And we know
1: what's below
3: good and what. Exactly. And, you know, the state has a $1 trillion economy. I mean, we don't know where the money's going. And if you ask logic and reason, it's illegal immigrants.
1: Yeah, trains to nowhere. And Ilhan Omar, though, backed New Jersey congressional candidate Adam Hamaway, or whatever his name is under fire over reports that he volunteered for a charity that was later accused of Al-Qaeda ties. I mean, that's the charities I like, Ike. He claims that it was only providing humanitarian aid in Bosnia. He denies, any extremist ties.
21: Well, Carl, at least it wasn't a Nazi tattoo. I mean, we got to look on the bright side about these things here. What's interesting is whether or not he did it or not, the logical sort of instinct is there's something wrong here if he's associated with Ilhan Omar. And just like we saw those Somalis that were busted, or at least one of them was naturalized.
1: No, they were homegrown Americans.
21: Yeah, citizens. It's like they go to the Somalian school for people who can't read good to do fraud.
1: It's called the Learing Center.
21: The Learing Center. They're just all associated with bad actors, and you just assume they're up to no good, unfortunately.
1: Yeah, I want to talk about this Newark ICE facility protest thing. Things got so bad, and this is my favorite part about the left, because the social justice monster will always eat itself. And I guess they're yelling at each other for not being leftist enough, or, you know, some hippie stuff. But I let it happen.
3: You took the words right out of my mouth. Let them eat itself. I mean, these people are completely losing it. They are paid actors, by the way. We know for a fact that most of these events that are protesting ICE or protesting Israel, that they are paid to be there. You get a lot of the same people at all of these different protests. And now they can't even get along with each other, even though they're quite literally given a piece of paper in order to know what they're supposed to say and do. Yeah. And so, you know, luckily, the smarts aren't all there for them. We've got that on our side. And then, you know, Americans see right through the nonsense.
1: Real quick, Ike, I mean, bring in the fire hoses, I guess, if you're blocking traffic.
4: Well, my money's on the big girl in that battle there.
1: Which one?
4: Yeah, exactly. When your whole platform's built on intolerance, don't be surprised when they start to eat their own and we see a an episode of Dumb and Dumber right before our break.
1: Thank God she brought that umbrella to the sun.
4: Yeah.
1: All right, Roma, Hike, pleasure as always. All right, coming up, Katie Miller coming in hot after the Democrats' official Twitter account put a vile tweet out about her husband, Stephen Miller. We got her receipts of the lonely liberal behind that tweet. Culture Clash next.
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9: When Rosa Parks stepped on that Montgomery, Alabama bus on December 1st, 1955, she didn't set out to make history. She just wanted to get home. Montgomery's segregated buses had divided seating. White passengers in front, colored passengers in the back. When the bus driver needed more seats for his white passengers, he ordered her and three others to vacate their seats. The others complied and moved. But Rosa quietly refused and was quickly arrested. Working alongside Dr. Martin Luther King, Rosa's arrest sparked a highly effective citywide protest with African Americans boycotting city buses. Rosa's protest and resulting boycott didn't end segregation, but it sparked a movement that ended the racial system, paving the way for a more equal society. You're watching An American Moment.
10: I'm Michael Savage, and I was conservative before conservative was cool. Do you realize how crazy the liberals in this country have become? I do. You want to get me started today? I'll get started. Watch Michael Savage and the Savage Nation every Sunday night.
21: Folks, you know what today is? Harambe. 10 years ago, Harambe was brutally murdered. Let's pour one out for the homies. Brother from another gorilla. Even the White House made a tribute to this legend. Well, I think Barron actually took over the White House Twitter because they posted, "Today, we remember a legend. On this day in history, Harambe would have celebrated another birthday, an icon that became part of internet history, American culture, and an entire generation's timeline. Tomorrow marks 10 years. Actually, they put this out yesterday, but 10 years today since we lost him. 10 years since the moment the world stopped scrolling and collectively mourned something bigger than a meme. He became a symbol of loyalty, strength, chaos, unity, and the strange beauty of the internet, bringing millions of people together for one cause. Never forget Harambe. Everyone remembers where they were when they heard the news. And somehow, a decade later, his legacy still lives on. Gone, but never forgotten. Rest easy to a true patriot, May 27, 1999, to May 28, 2016. Forever in our hearts." This is why the greatest administration. Newsmash contributor Kay Smythe and host of Tony Katz Today, Tony Katz himself. Look, pour it out for me, pal. There it is. Yep, big gulps. Kay, look, tragedy. But at least, you know, we learned something from it, right?
11: I mean, we learned something from it, but we also live in this kind of weird conspiracy rabbit hole now where you can kind of, at least like for our generation, a lot of people attribute the death, the murder of Harambe to basically the decline of all Western civilization. And I ran a few numbers on that, guys. Like, I do a little bit of science here and there in my spare time. And gotta say, it ain't been great since we lost him. We had a little bit of a golden era there. Maybe it wasn't exactly bang on the day that he died, but definitely in the years to come, it's just been a steady decline, making a lot of people think that maybe we did jump to a different timeline.
21: Yeah.
11: Who knows?
21: Yeah, Tony, yesterday, though, we talked about Democrats, you know, their Twitter account going viral after Stephen Miller made fun of James Tallarico for being the first trans Senate candidate. And he could be, who knows, but the official Democrats account wrote, "Shut up, you ugly F." Okay, so Katie Miller tracked down the person who posted that on behalf of the Democrats, posting, quote, "Paula Mangbolt, who runs the at Democrats account. She's 30, unmarried, with no kids. Put your name on it next time. This is what sad, unhappy female liberal looks like. It's why Pew reports 50% of them have been diagnosed with a mental condition." Hey, good for her, man. Call her out. And who's she calling ugly?
10: Katie is not afraid to throw down. She's not afraid of the fight. And while people use Stephen Miller as a punching bag and they use him as a punchline on the left and they want to go after him, this is her husband. This is the father of her children. And of course, she's going to defend. And I think it must be really amazing for people on the left to see a woman defending her husband,
21: weird,
10: actually liking her husband, actually wanting to keep her husband away from the monsters and from these people who are beyond ugly. Put your name on it, I think it's a great line. But why isn't there anybody from the Democratic Party saying, "Hey, we don't do that here. We disagree with him. We don't like his policies, but we don't write that." No, instead it is cheered. It's the Jennifer Welching of the Democratic Party. This is who they are. No control of the emotion, all anger all the time. And somehow we're supposed to believe that is strength in women. No, no, no. Katie is strength in women.
21: Let's talk about strength in women, because the former bartender AOC joined the New York City mayor, Ma'am Danny, yesterday for an Eid celebrate, whatever, I don't know, wearing her finest hijab in the Latina in a hijab, which is literally a sign of submission in the Muslim culture. Like, what kind of feminist does she proclaim to be if she's going to submit, Kay?
11: She's such a poser. It's so cringe. It's like, do you remember that time when her and Ilhan Omar like pretended to get arrested and they were walking along with their hands behind their back, being like, "Oh, I've been arrested," and it's like no handcuffs on. It's basically like the religious version of that. She is such a cringe human being. I've talked about this a lot on the show, but I grew up in a town that actually had like a pretty big Muslim population, my school in particular. Mm-hmm. We'd have Eid celebrations every year. No one there was expected to wear a scarf unless they were already wearing one as part of their day-to-day like religious practice.
21: Yeah.
11: So, yeah, just parading, poser, cr- cringe AOC, just really sad. Oh,
21: Tony, hold on one sec.
11: So
21: could you imagine in 2001 on 9/12 that put this up real quick, that this would be in like Central Park, Connecticut? I mean, New York.
10: No, wait, two subjects here. First, I'm thrilled that Representative Ocasio-Cortez will finally admit that there's a difference between men and women, and she knows what a woman is, because only a woman would have to wear that sign of submission. Your point, Carl, is a key point. Look at what has happened in 25 years. Instead of saying, hey, we're an open society and we are welcoming of all, rather it is a you must submit society, and people are afraid of that conversation. We have to accept certain realities. You may have Muslim neighbors and they are fine people, but Islam in and of itself is not a religion. It's a political movement. It's a political system. And if we aren't willing to be open about that, and there is submission as part of the system, then we're unserious people. And no one is more unserious than Representative Alexandria Ocasio-Cortez.
21: And the litmus test is if you will obey your religion over the laws of the land, it's not a religion. Kay, real quick, 30 seconds here. Weirdest things I've ever seen. The Boston mayor, Michelle Wu, her office of LGBTQ advancement is holding a trans period pride of, I mean, like, for the I don't know, make it make sense?
11: It doesn't make sense. Don't ask me to make sense of something that's stupid.
21: Sorry, my bad.
11: Who can make sense of that? That's mean. That's a trick question. That's not a real thing. These aren't real serious people. It's just a parade of mental illness. It is just a parade of mental illness, and it's going to end up looking like something like that scene in like Carrie at the end when all the pig's blood falls on her. You know, remember that? And that horrible adaptation of that Stephen King book? Yeah, that's what I'm picturing. It's just like a Stephen King-esque nightmare.
21: It's terrible. I mean, it really is. But they spent $1 million on it, so it's got to be good. Kay, Tony, pleasure as always.
11: Thanks, Kyle.
10: Take care,
21: guys. Coming up, a 60-day extension with Iran. All right, let's do it. But Iran, you're consenting to us turning Tehran into a 6-foot-thick sheet of glass if you don't.
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9: Abraham Lincoln began the war between the states with a single stated purpose, to preserve the Union. So it surprised everyone when in July of 1862, President Lincoln announced his intentions to issue an Emancipation Proclamation to free the Southern slaves. Lincoln was urged to delay his proclamation until the Union Army could boast a battlefield victory. That opportunity came at the Battle of Antietam, when Union forces drove Lee's army out of Maryland. 5 days later, on September 22, 1862, President Lincoln issued the preliminary Emancipation Proclamation, stating slaves in those areas still in rebellion within 100 days will be freed. This action made slavery the focus of the war and ultimately caused France and England to withdraw their support of the South. You're watching An American Moment on Newsmax TV. January 15, 1929 was a chilly day in Atlanta, Georgia, when a family gathered to welcome into this world a new life, and with it, a new hope for America. Throughout his 39 years, he instilled in Americans a new spirit of justice and freedom, based on equality instead of status, and character instead of race. He waged a nonviolent war on racial segregation, with appearances that radiated with an energy that transcended all races, all faiths, and people of all ages, with words that still resonate today.
12: I may not get there with you, but I want you to know tonight that we as a people will get to the promised land.
9: He spoke to us of his dreams and his beliefs that justice too long is justice denied.
1: So apparently there's this like 60-day draft of a memorandum of understanding to extend the ceasefire with Iran. They're going to open the Strait of Hormuz, and it's going to be unrestricted. Where Iran, though, is committing to never pursue nuclear weapons and potentially give us all their nuclear dust. In exchange, we would ease sanctions and release frozen Iranian assets. Now, look, this all sounds great, but when have we ever been able to trust Iran with literally anything? They never adhered to any of them. The JCPOA, which was Obama's Iran nuclear deal, because they have nuclear dust that they said they didn't have, that they were barred from having under the JCPOA. So that didn't work. So there has to be some teeth to this. And I would say, if I was the dude in charge, if they don't adhere to it, we put like a byline at the bottom, a little asterisk next to it, says we get to hit Iran with a nuclear weapon. Like, I don't know, maybe that's not the answer, but certainly got a bunch of teeth. Would it keep me in line if I was a radical Islamic fundamentalist? Probably. But this deal comes on the back of Democrat Seth Moulton saying that no, we should just leave and cut our losses and go home.
13: At this point, we're losing the war. We got to cut our losses and go home.
1: This peace deal dropped like 7 seconds later. This is why you should never listen to these libs. They just say stuff because they hate Trump. Like when he was about to bomb all their infrastructure and all the Democrats came out, were like, oh my gosh, we can't do that. It would be terrible. And Trump should, you know, just chill out a little bit. And then he didn't do it. And they were all like, taco, Trump always chickens. Dude, but seriously, Trump either has to wrap this up, and I know I said this like 2 weeks ago, but he's got to wrap this up in like a week or just bomb the hell out of him again. It just can't go on any longer playing this game. The global economy's hurting. We're all kind of figuring out what we want to do. And we're going to look, we're suffering less, but we're still suffering with these gas prices. Iran is trying to dilly-dally to drag this out as long as they can. They're trying to get it close to the midterm so they can just drag it out to that, because they know that if Democrats win the House, they're going to do some War Powers Act or something stupid that'll stop Trump from doing whatever he's doing, and Iran will get bailed out, and they'll just go back to doing the same stupid terroristy stuff that they've been doing since 1979. But I also want to talk about the fact that gas prices are not going to come back down immediately. Scott Bessin did say that they would likely come down lower than they were before the conflict, though.
14: Oil will be lower than pre-conflict levels when this ends. Natural gas is already down, as you mentioned.
1: Look, he's probably right. He usually is right about this stuff. He's a pretty smart guy, because the UAE broke off of OPEC and now is producing an extra 2 million barrels of oil a day. We ramped our production here. We got Venezuela pumping. So there will be more supply, but the world also has to refill their depleted reserves that they've been tapping during this entire thing, which brings me back to the gas tax. I thought we were getting rid of the federal gas tax. Like, I know Thune sent everybody home for this, but let's suspend this at least for now, hopefully maybe forever. Save truckers, I don't know, like 30 cents a gallon for diesel, and gas vehicles, another 20 cents a gallon. Huge relief for the middle class and honestly everybody, because I'm paying like $6 a gallon in Connecticut for diesel. And I also wonder every time why the gas that I put in my car is taxed, being paid for by money that's already taxed into a car that I pay taxes on, that is taxed to be registered to drive on the roads that I already pay taxes for, and sometimes even tolls that are taxes for that. This is beyond me. But that's what government does. They take your money, they light it on fire, and they flush the ashes down the toilet. And anything left over, they just spend on half-hearted efforts to maintain some semblance of a first-world infrastructure version. It's what it is. Look, if we could wrap this up, inflation will crater, gas prices will go back down, the stock market will soar, and the GOP will win the midterms in a landslide. And maybe they could get something done in Congress, like, I don't know, maybe fund ICE, or Thune could get some stuff through, give Trump some recess appointments, get through some of the people that we want to get through. Maybe pass the Save America Act. I don't know. Maybe Bed Bath & Beyond. I don't know if we'll have enough time. But this is the problem here. If we're focused on this, we can't do all the other stuff, because then Thune can skate through the cracks and pretend to be doing something while they send everybody home so they don't pass the Trump agenda. Anyway, before we go, it's Thursday again. You know what that means? Comments for Carl. Doozies this week.
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25: Later, the Golden Boy would establish the White Memorial Hospital in Los Angeles in his mother's memory. During his amateur career, De La Hoya would rack up 234 wins with an astounding 163 by knockout. On April 14, 2009, Oscar De La Hoya, after 45 professional fights, 39 wins and 6 losses, retired from boxing, ending a legendary career with these words.
26: And I promise to everyone that this is it. This is the end of the road for me inside the ring.
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27: Castillo San Felipe del Moro, also known as El Moro, is an imposing fortress standing guard at the port of San Juan, Puerto Rico. Shortly after Christopher Columbus discovered Puerto Rico, Spain's King Charles V ordered construction of a fort to protect the sought-after deep-water port. The island was attacked by the British, starting with Sir Francis Drake in 1595, but ultimately El Moro kept them both out. El Moro's last wartime action was during a naval bombardment by the United States Navy during the 1898 Spanish-American War. El Moro is a UNESCO World Heritage Site and part of the U.S. National Park Service. Visitors marvel at the garitas, or sentry boxes.
1: Thursday, comments for Carl. Let's get to it. We had some people drinking the Haterade this week. We mentioned the climate tweet the other day where the temperature reached the same as it did 82 years ago. While the crunchy libs got all upset that I exposed their climate grift, Greta Thunberg, maybe, I don't know. Carl, maybe a little less flag, meat, and guns and a little more scientific research might help. yeah, I'll make sure to follow the science like you all idiots did during COVID. I was also, open your eyes. We didn't run out of fuel. The seas didn't rise. The ozone didn't vanish. All your pseudoscience didn't come true. Maybe you could use a little more flags, meat, and guns, but you're probably a vegan. So I saw this the other day, probably taking place in some random country, and I replied with this option for ICE riots. Just saying, somebody was very offended by this between their barista shifts. If hurting protesters is your deal, pathetic in a country that allows free speech and assembly. Okay. Look, I'm all for peaceful protests, but when you start blocking traffic and attacking ICE agents, you ain't peaceful. Stand on the sidewalk like everybody else and don't be a jerk. If he wants any more free legal advice, he can come talk to me here in New York City. Here all week. This guy also commented on something totally unrelated. Carl is a steroid bully gay man. Why is it always that weak people, Rob, think that strong people are on steroids? It's also funny to me that the people who can't muster the testosterone to go to the gym think that everyone does steroids, but also the libs who like want to prance around and celebrate gayness, they also use it as an insult. Am I messed up here? I'm also on this new kick. I told you about this. This 48 egg a day kick.
0: Yeah.
1: I got 46 yesterday. I'm at like 32 today or something.
0: Oh, good God. You're so sick of eggs.
1: I love eggs normally.
0: You're not going to like them anymore. No. I wouldn't do this. You might ruin eggs for yourself.
1: Yeah, I'll eat them anyway.
0: So you're not a steroid bully gay man?
1: No, sorry, man. I know that'll upset you.
0: That's the funniest thing. And the fact that you put it on television. All
1: Whatever.
0: Right, go eat some eggs.
1: I got a few more to go today.
0: All right.
1: See you, Carl. Bye.
0: All right. A potential deal in Iran, but the details are sketchy tonight. Let's check it out.

0: And welcome to Rob Schmidt Tonight. So late this morning, you probably saw the news. It broke from several different outlets. Negotiators from both Iran and the United States had agreed on this much-anticipated Memorandum of Understanding, which is what they've been calling it. The media claiming that it's essentially a deal before the deal to open up the Strait of Hormuz for everyone. The media and Axios reporting that includes Iran as well, opening up the strait for everybody. Axios reporting the deal will extend the ceasefire, allow unrestricted shipping through the Strait of Hormuz, which will get our oil prices down, and begin nuclear negotiations. They said the deal now awaits approval from the President of the United States. But if Axios and other outlets actually have the facts straight on this, which we don't know that they do, the question would be, if they did, why would he ever sign a deal like this? A deal that ends the Iranian blockade before nuclear negotiations even begin? That would make no sense. It would be a gift to a lying regime before we obtain anything tangible at all. So as this stirred around for a couple hours, we all waited for the press briefing today. Treasury Secretary Scott Bessent actually handled the media for Caroline Leavitt today. It was kind of tough to decipher where we're at with this thing, but his clarification, I thought, indicates that the media doesn't exactly have the full story straight. Here is the Treasury Secretary.
1: President Trump has made it very clear he has several red lines, and Iran has to turn over their highly enriched uranium. They cannot pursue a nuclear weapon, and the Strait of Hormuz has to be free and open as it was before. So he's not going to take a bad deal. He's going to make a great deal for the American people.
2: Is sanctions relief for Iran on the table?
1: Again, it is a multifaceted agreement, and nothing is going to be on the table until we see the Strait of Hormuz open. They have to turn over the highly enriched uranium, and that they can't have a nuclear program.
0: So without saying it, you know, too explicitly about exactly what this is, Bessent did maintain that the deal being reported is potentially a bit off the mark. Perhaps the Strait of Hormuz would open, but the blockade on Iran would remain until we get the uranium out of the country, which is not being reported at all by these media outlets about what this potential deal looks like. What Bessent explained would actually make a lot more sense, right? Why would you reward the endlessly lying and evil terror regime that is running the nation of Iran before it actually gives us anything tangible? Here's a little bit more from the Treasury Secretary.
1: We can see that the president very clearly stated his open the strait, highly enriched uranium, no nuclear program. So
3: Are those things part of the temporary deal right now, sir? Are those three aspects that you just outlined part of the temporary deal that has been agreed?
1: But if there can be no deal without those, why would there be a deal without those?
0: Okay, so with that, let's discuss this. Open the strait, right? Open the strait, removal of enriched uranium, and no nuclear program at all. Let's talk about this. Richard Goldberg, former director for countering Iranian weapons of mass destruction for the White House National Security Council. He joins us now. Robert Spalding is a retired Air Force Brigadier General. Gentlemen, good to have you both here. Richard, want to start with you. The deal being reported in the media by Axios and others, it actually sounds like a pretty bad deal, something you wouldn't want to sign. Ending the blockade on Iran with just a promise to negotiate nuclear in the future. That can't be what this is, right?
4: Well, I agree with you. I mean, if this was the deal on the table, it would signal really desperation from the president that he just needs to get the strait open at pretty much any cost. You'd be trading blockade for the Strait of Hormuz and potentially even more money after that, of allowing them full oil sanctions relief and maybe even money opened up in Qatar and Oman. You would definitely not be able to get a negotiation to get the enriched uranium out of Iran, let alone any dismantlement of underground facilities. So I agree with your presentation. I think it would make a lot more sense to have, you know, the blockade in place, clamp it down, get the strait open, and then use that leverage to make sure that they actually do allow us to come in, or the IAEA and Vienna to come in and get all the enriched uranium out. Yeah. And start dismantling their nuclear sites. Otherwise, I think you're just trading blockade for Strait of Hormuz, and you never get to the rest.
0: You never really get anywhere. General Spalding, your thoughts on the idea that potentially there would be a deal that would open up the blockade before we even get the uranium or even talk nuclear?
5: I think you have to look at it from the IRGC's point of view. You know, one of the things that I'm sure they're looking at is the president's stress about the midterm elections coming up. And so it could be that they want to drag this out and see how that turns out. And, you know, if the president is really concerned about the price of oil and gas at the pump, then, you know, this could be creating pressure within the administration to make a deal that's not really the right deal. Of course, he said he's not going to do that. So I think we're going to see more of this back and forth because we're dealing with an IRGC that really you can't trust them. And they're thinking, you know, they can get through this by putting pressure on the administration because of the midterms.
0: It's Richard. I mean, how do we get out of this successfully? At this point, it's starting to seem like it's getting a little dicey on what we can actually get that's tangible from Iran. And it seems like they're definitely playing the same game that they usually do.
4: Well, the move that made sense from the start was to keep the blockade, squeeze them. They are hemorrhaging money. I mean, they cannot sustain this blockade, plus everything that Treasury Secretary Scott Bessent is doing from the Treasury Department, which is just amazing. We've never seen sanctions enforcement like this in our lives, quite frankly. Yeah. Then you actually move our own naval forces in with our Air Force covers and hopefully with our allies in the Gulf in their partnership. It would be great if the Europeans join in. And you open the Gulf yourself. We did it for 24 to 36 hours through Project Freedom. If you are able to allow transit through the Strait of Hormuz without cutting any deal, and you keep the blockade in place, and the whole world is, you know, basically switching onto the U.S. as a supplier of choice for energy, and over time, the Strait of Hormuz becomes irrelevant as pipelines are built, you win. It's checkmate for this regime. Yeah. It's over.
0: Well, and Richard, just to stay with you for a second, the allegation being made by a lot of people we talked to on this show is that Lloyd's of London, the insurance brokers for these ships, is the reason that's not possible. They're the ones holding the ships back, saying, if you get blown up going through there, we're not covering you.
4: I don't agree with that. I've been working this since day one. We have insurance solutions, both from the Department of Transportation and Marine Administration that has a war risk insurance fund. We have the Development Finance Corporation with Chubb Insurance, offering up to $60 billion. The Saudis, the Emiratis, the Qataris, these are very wealthy nations that want to get their product to market. They can also self-insure.
0: So then why aren't these ships moving through at this point then?
4: This has been a security issue. The mariners are afraid to go through. They think the missiles and drones will get through.
0: They're gonna get them.
4: They don't have protection,
0: yeah.
4: Which is why Project Freedom was a demonstration that we could provide pretty much zone defense and help guide them through.
0: General Spaulding, on that, and as the idea of securing this strait, leaving the blockade in place, securing the strait, these ships can move, oil comes down, you keep Iran starving. Does that work?
5: I said from the beginning that's what we needed to do. Yeah. And quite frankly, I don't know why we aren't doing it now. You know, that's the answer, is get the ships moving, keep the blockade on, keep the pressure on. You know, I doubt you're going to get to deal with the IRGC. So you just have to create the solution that takes Iran off the table in terms of providing that stress on, you know, the price of gas at the pump.

0: The NBA playoffs are underway, and now you can trade every game on Kalshi. 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Trade on anything.
1: But, you know, I will say that to me, it doesn't make any sense to open up their ability to sell oil and make a tremendous amount of money before you get something tangible on the nuclear side, before they allow us to go in and remove this uranium. I think you're just opening up, you're giving them a lifeline before we get anything back. That doesn't make any sense to me.
2: Well, that's a good point. At the end of the day, we got to trust President Trump on what he's doing. We really don't know the situation behind the scenes.
1: Right.
2: Again, you got to remember the same group he's dealing with here over about, what, two and a half months ago, they killed 40,000 of their own people, 40,000. So it's hard to trust mass murderers. But President Trump has told everybody he's going to make sure that no money goes out to the Iranians unless we get part of the plutonium or the uranium back. I mean, at the end of the day, he's negotiating that. But, you know, the open up the straits is interesting, but it might be a ploy to get them to make some kind of deal that they're not getting.
1: Yeah, it's again, how much everything that he said about the Obama nuclear deal, it doesn't lend me to think that he would actually go for something like this. And maybe that's why we haven't heard anything directly indicating that he's going to go for it at all. Maybe they're trying to figure something out with this and what they're leaking out. You never really know. I want to talk to you about a couple other things before I let you go. Let's talk about what we saw in Texas this week. You got Cornyn out, Cassidy, both of them ousted, two of your colleagues, the president backing Ken Paxton in that Texas election. That was a big move, a very bold move for the president not to go with the incumbent, to go with the challenger. Do you think that the president made that move and withheld that long enough to figure out whether or not he was going to get his way with the SAVE Act with John Thune? Was that a message to say, if you're going to ignore me on something that I really want, I'm not going to help you?
2: Yeah, I don't think there's any doubt about it. I think it all stemmed from Cassidy losing, and then what happens next? Out comes the new bill about weaponization that they want to attach to the reconciliation. We had a blow up in the caucus meeting. President Trump says enough's enough. 77 million people voted to put me in office to change things around, and he's not getting any help out of the Senate. I mean, we haven't done anything other than a big, beautiful bill in a year and a half, Rob, and we're running out of time.
1: So change
2: your guard in the Senate. That's what he wants.
1: You're going to be a governor soon. You're running the Senate is about over. Do you think that in the Senate, as you look at how it works and how it operates, and you can probably be more open about it now, do you think that Republican senators simply are looking forward to the end of this administration so they can return to the way the Senate behaved in the past when it was more of a uniparty kind of chamber and, you know, it wasn't so divided?
2: I think maybe a few of them, but most of them, they want to make changes. But you can't get any changes if you don't have enough people to vote. You know, everybody says, well, bust the filibuster. I said, wait a minute. It takes 51 to bust the filibuster. We can't get 45 votes in the Republican side because we have so many people that don't believe in doing that. And so president's between a rock and a hard place here. He wants to make a deal, like with Iran. He wants to make a deal with the Senate, but he doesn't have enough people working with him, and that's what he's trying to change.
1: Yeah, it's such a tricky chamber that you're in. And the relationship with the president's very interesting. And now Cassidy and Cornyn are both gone, and John Thune can't be happy about that. He likes you, though, Senator Tommy Tuberville. We appreciate you coming on. Thank you.
2: Thank you, Rob.
1: All right. It was a story that reeked of BS the whole time. The DOJ now investigating E. Jean Carroll over her outrageous claims against Trump. That's coming up. And then later in News from the Left, Jimmy Kimmel's arrogant attack on Spencer Pratt.
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3: Almighty God, our sons, pride of our nation, this day have set upon a mighty endeavor, a struggle to preserve our republic, our religion, and our civilization, and to set free a suffering humanity. Lead them straight and true. Give strength to their arms, stoutness to their hearts, steadfastness in their faith. They will need thy blessings. Their road will be long and hard. For the enemy is strong. He may hurl back our forces. Success may not come with rushing speed, but we shall return again and again. And we know that by thy grace and by the righteousness of our cause, our sons will triumph, and a peace that will let all men live in freedom, reaping the just rewards of their honest toil. Thy will be done, Almighty God. Amen.
4: In the early morning hours of May 2nd, 2011, the Central Intelligence Agency launched Operation Neptune Spear and set into motion a mission to bring one of the world's most notorious terrorists to justice. All indications were that Osama bin Laden was asleep as the U.S. Naval Special Warfare Development Group, known as SEAL Team 6, approached his highly secured three-story Pakistani-based compound. When located in his living quarters on the third floor of his compound, the head of the Islamist group Al-Qaeda was found using his young wife as a shield. The Obama administration reported the 54-year-old terrorist was given a traditional Islamic burial at sea. 9 years, 7 months, and 21 days following his infamous attack on New York's Twin Towers, killing thousands of innocent civilians, its mastermind, Osama bin Laden, was dead.
5: Well, it reeked of a political scam, and now the Justice Department is investigating E. Jean Carroll, the lunatic who waited decades to accuse Trump of sexual assault in the mid-1990s. The DOJ is probing whether Carroll committed perjury during testimony tied to her civil lawsuit. New York jury awarding her over $83 million. Such a ridiculous case all around. Prosecutors reportedly focusing on a 2022 deposition with Carroll, where she stated that she had received no outside funding for her lawsuit, although billionaire LinkedIn left-wing founder Reid Hoffman admitted to heavily bankrolling her crusade to destroy Donald Trump. Oh. She forgot about that, I guess. Carroll claiming she and Trump were flirting at Bergdorf's, the department store in Manhattan. And Trump invited her into a dressing room to try on lingerie, and she happily went inside and then claims that there was sex and it was not consensual. There were no witnesses, of course. There's no security footage of Trump at the store in the dressing room back in 1996. She couldn't even, remember even the year that it happened. And then the Donna Karan dress that she claimed to have worn during the assault. Oh, yeah, the dress didn't even exist yet. didn't exist for several years after the allegations of assault. You add to that that her 2019 allegations mimic a Law and Order episode from 2012 perfectly, and she is a storyteller. You put all that together, and then you take a look at the alleged victim herself and her behavior. Go ahead.
6: It was just like, we're going to do this thing. We're just so hot for each other. I think most people think of rape as being sexy. Mm.
7: Let's take a short break.
6: Think of the fantasies.
7: Mm. We're just going to take a quick break. If you can stick around, we'll talk more on the other side.
6: You're fascinating to talk to.
8: 7 or 8 weeks from now, you're going to have the thighs of a four-year-old. I personally, I have blue balls all over my house.
9: Chasing men is the highest amusement there is. But man, handling the difficult little buggers is something else.
10: Yeah, I gotta be f***able. This is a word.
11: Marky, Fortuna de la Spunky, Heidi, Tits.
5: A jury gave that $83 million. The dress wasn't made yet, doesn't know the year it happened, $83 million. Pray that you never go to trial in New York as a conservative. Michael Knowles joins us now, host of The Michael Knowles Show. Good to see you. Your thoughts on the new investigation into perjury for E. Jean Carroll? It seems like there's something there.
12: Well, a shocking headline about that paragon of credibility, E. Jean Carroll. Thank you, Rob, for that trip down memory lane. In her defense, she might not have remembered that she accepted all that money from the liberal billionaire, contrary to her testimony, because she didn't seem to remember much of anything about the alleged assault. Let's not forget that the alleged assault occurred sometime in the 90s, we're told, but E. Jean Carroll couldn't even say what year it occurred in. And then she only seemed to remember it a couple of decades later when President Trump conveniently was running for president. So, oopsie daisy, I guess this really central fact about the case seemed to slip her memory and she might have perjured herself. Unfortunately for her, you can get away with a lot of lies on CNN or in the liberal media. But when you commit lies under oath, sometimes there are consequences.
5: There can be consequences. Let's play Reid Hoffman. This is a billionaire. This is a left-wing activist billionaire that wants nothing more to destroy Donald Trump. Here he is talking about just how badly he wanted to help E. Jean Carroll get this job done.
13: My team looked at it and thought that it was her voice should be heard, that because she was challenging someone who's so much more wealthy and powerful, it shouldn't be squashed. And that, you know, providing that voice for, you know, people who are otherwise would be ground down by the system.
5: You know, it reminds me of Kavanaugh, too. And you just wonder, you know, there's people out there that probably say, wow, we have somebody that is willing to kind of go through this with this allegation. Let's back it. I mean, if you're trying to destroy Donald Trump and you've got a fortune of money and you see somebody that can make an allegation like this that can be campaign ending, I mean, why not just throw everything behind it? She's going to take all the risk, right? You're just dumping cash on her.
12: What's so amazing about President Trump is he's very publicly lived a very colorful life. And yet the guy appears to be way more squeaky clean than anybody seemed to have thought. If E. Jean Carroll is the most credible accuser that you can find against him, that's a pretty sorry state for the people who are going after Trump. This reminds me of the political wisdom from The Wire, which is that if you come for the king, you best not miss. The Democrats made such outrageous and preposterous claims about him over the years. They accused him of colluding with the Russians and then ironically colluding with the Ukrainians who were at war with the Russians and this and that and some craziness in Bergdorf Goodman with the lady who says that rape is sexy on Anderson Cooper's show. Even Anderson Cooper is embarrassed to have her on the show. Yeah. None of that really worked. The American people saw through that. And so now people are going to be held to account because not only did this woman commit a crime, apparently, allegedly in this case, but what they're doing is really undermining the entire American system of government, whether you're talking about the frivolous allegations against Justice Kavanaugh or the frivolous allegations against President Trump. And so it's actually a matter of political importance that we correct this stuff and we don't let the bad guys get away with it.
5: You said that so perfectly. And again, just to remind everybody, you go back into the mid-1990s and you have Donald Trump, probably the most eligible bachelor in the country. You have an extraordinarily promiscuous woman at a department store. You've got lingerie, an invitation that she accepts to come into a dressing room. I mean, it just for so many different reasons. And then on the other side of it, you got a dress that wasn't even made yet. You got a woman that says she can't remember the year, waits, you know, 20, 25 years to even say anything about it. nothing about the story adds up at all. And I think a lot of people understand that. But a jury in New York somehow was convinced of this. And that's what's amazing. Michael Knowles, good to see you. Thanks so much.
12: Good to see you, sir. Thanks for having me.
5: All right. Two candidates now pulling away from the rest of the field in the California gubernatorial race. Steve Hilton is right there near the top. But he is up against a very corrupt machine that owns the unions, that owns the special interests. Can he win?
0: The music you love is all right here on TuneIn, bringing you good vibes and the hottest hits. 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
17: 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So anytime you visit that Betsy Ross house, you will meet Betsy. And I think that first-person interaction is really the highlight of any visit to the Betsy Ross house.
18: More than a museum, the Betsy Ross house is a symbol of the everyday American whose skill and courage helped shape our national identity. It's a place that speaks to the power of one individual using needle and thread to craft a timeless symbol of freedom. In this humble house, we find more than fabric and thread. We find the spirit of a country coming to life. The Betsy Ross House, an American place. I'm Lucy Celia, and this is an American place on Newsmax TV.
4: At 9:47 a.m. on the 20th of February, 1962, Lieutenant Colonel John Glenn Jr. of New Concord, Ohio, found himself sitting on top of an Atlas VI rocket filled with 600,000 pounds of fuel. At liftoff, 360,000 pounds of thrust hurled the massive rocket and its occupant into space and America's history books. John Glenn became the fourth human being to enter space and the first American to orbit the Earth. For his remarkable heroism, President Kennedy awarded Colonel Glenn NASA's Distinguished Service Medal.
19: As our knowledge of this universe in which we live increases, may God grant us the wisdom and guidance to use it wisely. Thank you, Colonel.
4: Glenn went on to become the United States Senator from Ohio, and in 1984 ran for the Democratic presidential nomination, but lost to Walter Mondale.
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5: All right, less than a week until California's primary elections. A new poll shows Biden's health secretary, Xavier Becerra, and Republican Steve Hilton pulling away from the rest of the field. You see it there. Becerra at 23, Hilton at 20. If these numbers hold, they'll be the two that advance and face off in November. It is the most expensive race for governor in California's history. Nearly $80 million dumped in from outside groups. That's double the amount that Newsom saw when he ran in 2018 in that race. Becerra benefiting massively from over $13 million in donations from corporations and special interest groups, including unions. This is how Democrats stay in power in the state. And according to CalMatters, after Swalwell dropped out, more than 500 of his campaign donors went straight to Xavier Becerra. The Republican candidate, Steve Hilton, however, has the most total donors in the race. Over 20,000 so far, a lot of them small donations. That's what authentic support in a gubernatorial race looks like. The question is, can that win? Steve Hilton joins us now. And I know how busy, how hard you've worked, sir. I want to ask you a question. One of my good friends lives in Manhattan Beach, and he puts it this way about California politics. Pay attention for a long time. He says Democrats arrive with basically millions of votes automatically in the bag. They have greased up every single union, and those unions force every single member to vote Democrat no matter who the candidate is. They've bribed every special interest group. Everyone is tethered. Everybody that is tethered to the government in some way is just an automatic Democrat vote. And that's why California is so messed up.
2: Yeah, there's a lot of truth to that. This machine is totally corrupt because, of course, the unions get favors from the Democrat politicians, and then they return the favor with their donations and their volunteers and all the rest of it. That's exactly the business model. But, of course, the results are such a disaster in California. That's why we're seeing such energy for change, both in my campaign and Spencer's in L.A. for mayor as well. People are sick of it. We're sick of the crime and the chaos, the cost, the gas prices, the highest. We know the list of everything that's gone wrong. And I think you're seeing something. There's something happening in California. There's actually a couple of other numbers I'd give you, as well as the donors that were reported in that survey you just saw. If you look at the total number of small donors, including the ones that are really under the limit that was in that previous one, it's 75,000 small donors supporting me. I've never run for office before. That's from nothing. The other number, Tom Steyer, the climate fanatic billionaire, he's spent, just of his own money, $216 million trying to buy this race. And he's still not cracking the top two. So I don't know. Something's happening. People want change here in California.
5: What's your message to all of those union employees that have the union bosses telling them you've got to vote for the Democrat because that's how we, that's how this whole scam works, right? What's your message to those people to get them to break that?
2: So, I'll just say very clearly, Democrats have given you the highest housing costs in the country. Most union members can't afford to own their own home. The highest electric bills and gas prices. Your kids go to schools where they're barely educated. Instead, they're indoctrinated. The chaos on the streets, that's the result of a machine that's been in power for 16 years with no checks, no balances. We need change. We need some balance. It's not healthy to have one party running and everything for so long. That's why I think that this year is going to be different in California.
5: I want to ask you about the man that will likely be your rival, Xavier Becerra, part of an administration that lost hundreds of thousands of migrant kids after they blew up the southern border. The Government Accountability Institute says he has major ties to open border nonprofits connected to the Mexican government. Unidos U.S., one of them, Council of La Raza. It's you know, another group called Shirla, I should say, who Becerra described as family. They mobilize anti-ICE rallies. They deploy legal observers at ICE operations. We now have openly, I would say, treasonous operators that are running for office in the United States, not even hiding their anti-American allegiance and their agenda, colluding with foreign interests to try and get office in this country. I can't believe we allow this.
2: I know. And that organization, Churla, we need to remember that name. I think there's going to be a lot of problems from Javier Becerra coming from that organization. Remember, it's mainly a government organization. 85% of its income comes from California taxpayers. Also, we did an investigation from CalDoge, which found that in their own reports of what they do with that money, Churla is paying for illegal immigrants to campaign in their political campaigns they support, including Javier Becerra. So it's California taxpayer money going to pay for illegal immigrants. All of that is illegal. This group has an office in Mexico funded by California taxpayers teaching illegal immigrants how to get into the country illegally. It's insane.
5: It's
2: going to come back and bite Javier Becerra when he's in the general election. We're going to make sure of that.
5: I was just going to say the same thing. Put that on billboards. I mean, it's so vile what they have done in that state, what we've done to this country. It's just unbelievable what that party gets away with. Steve Hilton fighting a great fight. We appreciate you, sir.
2: Thank you, Rob. Good to be with you.
5: All right. Dr. Jill says she thought her husband was having a stroke during that infamous 2024 presidential debate and claims that was the first time she ever saw any sign of dementia.
21: As I watched.
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18: Rocky is honored with the statue as a symbol of his rise from humble beginnings to world champion. Today, it stands not for fame or fortune, but for the will to rise after being knocked down. The scene where he unveils the statue is followed by one of the movie's most emotional turns, as Rocky faces the loss of his mentor, Mickey, and must dig even deeper to fight on. Every day, people from all walks of life come here to retrace those iconic steps. They don't just run, they believe in themselves, in second chances, in the dream that anyone from anywhere can overcome. It may be fiction, but the message is real. The Rocky steps and statue remind us that greatness isn't born, it's earned. One step at a time. I'm Lucy Celia, and this is An American Place on Newsmax TV.
4: It took 34 years to build, but on August 15th, 1914, the Panama Canal was officially opened for business and was quickly crowned one of the seven wonders of the modern world. President Theodore Roosevelt believed the completion of the canal was essential to American security and prosperity, so he negotiated with the French to purchase the canal's properties and dredging equipment. But when negotiations with Colombia over a canal treaty broke down, Roosevelt backed a local bloodless revolution that lasted only a few hours. And on November 3, 1903, the nation of Panama was born. With the opening of the Panama Canal, the Atlantic and Pacific Oceans were joined, reducing a ship's journey from New York to San Francisco by 9,000 miles. Roosevelt's vision made the canal a reality, and the feat helped make America a world power. You're watching An American Moment.
6: 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I love working at Newsmax because every day we bring you honest reporting with real conversations, no spin. 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
23: The dehumanizing rhetoric of Adolf Hitler is once again alive and well.
24: This version of Biden is the best Biden ever.
25: I was frightened because I had never, ever seen Joe like that before or since.
26: You've never seen him like that? No.
25: What happened? I don't know what happened. I mean, as I watched it, I thought, oh, my God, he's having a stroke. And it scared me to death.
5: Okay. Jill Biden there, the doctor, giving us what she says is the real story about Joe Biden's big debate disaster back in 2024. She thought that her husband had had a stroke is what she's saying now. Dr. Jill has a new memoir that's coming out next week. View from the East Wing, they call it. So this, of course, is a press tour, and she's also trying to rehabilitate her reputation. That rep of Dr. Jill's was trashed. Many Democrats blame her for covering up Joe's clear diminished condition until it was far too late. And they believe that she, in large part, cost them the 2024 election. Jill Biden literally said this in this same interview. Take a listen.
25: Did you ever see signs that he was falling into cognitive decline?
7: No.
25: No.
7: No.
25: Truly?
7: No.
25: I mean, people were saying he wasn't the same Joe Biden.
7: Well, I don't think that's true. Yeah, he was slowing down. He was getting older. I mean, we all observed that. It's a very intense job. I think it ages you quickly.
5: So process for a moment the idea that she's trying to tell us that Jill Biden was the only person in the country that didn't notice that Joe Biden was clearly incapable of handling the job of the presidency and clearly was mentally diminished, especially in the last couple years of the presidency. She was the only one that didn't know. The Atlantic got an advanced copy of this book, of course. The magazine reports Jill Biden was worried that her husband was potentially drugged on debate night. So she's really going with this. The quote is he short-circuiting, Joe Biden thought, claiming Joe Biden recounting in the book, is this a stroke or has he been drugged? So she's going to pretend that he was fine up until that night. She had never seen any indication that he couldn't be the president of the United States. And with that, we're going to bring in Rick Leventhal, host of the Leventhal Report on N2. Rick, good to see you. I want to start with just your reaction to the claims that Dr. Jill is making.
8: Rob, we watched him decline, and it's not funny, but it's funny because of the way she's behaving, yeah, trying to rewrite history. We watched him fall downstairs, fall upstairs, trip on stage, fall off his bike, unable to finish sentences, trail off, stare off into space, shake hands with people who weren't there, walk the wrong way. People had to write everything down on note cards for this guy so he would know when to sit, when to stand. He was clearly not himself, clearly diminished and getting worse and worse. And for her to sit there and say, oh, the only time I saw it was on debate night, she's flat out lying.
5: Right.
8: And it's a shame that she would go down this road instead of being honest with the American people.
5: The Atlantic quotes Dr. Jill recounting in her book that as the president walked off the stage, he whispered to Jill, I really effed up, didn't I? And she whispered back, yes, you did. She was worried, Rick, that he had had a stroke. But then,
8: yeah,
5: after worrying that he might have had a stroke, she doesn't take him to a hospital after the debate. She takes him to multiple debate after parties. Here she was with him on stage after that debate, talking to him like he's a five-year-old boy that just did his first spelling bee.
9: Joe, you did such a great job. You answered every question. You knew all the facts. What did Trump do?
5: Lie! Joe, you did such a great job. You answered every question. You just want to be the president of the United States. Let's give you a participation trophy because you answered every question.
8: Exactly. She should have handed him one of those little gold trophies. That's what I was going to say. Answered every question. Yeah, isn't that his job? And he didn't answer them well, by the way. He wasn't on his game because he hadn't been on his game in years.
5: Yeah.
8: He was getting worse and worse and worse. She knows as well as anybody that this guy was fading fast. And yet she was trying to prop him up to run for president again, even after all of this. So, you know, she's a hypocrite. She's a liar. And she was trying to pull the wool over the American people's eyes. But we all saw it for ourselves. So
5: she loved
8: her trying to rewrite history now is... Yeah,
5: she didn't want to leave the White House, so she was going to do everything she could to keep Joe in there, even if the job killed him. She wanted to stay and remain, getting on the cover of Vogue, being the first lady and all of that. Very selfish, I would say, for Joe Biden's second wife. The media also,
8: you know, they had the auto pen.
5: Yeah, there you go. It's really all they needed, right? As the media covered all of this up, as they did very obviously especially those last couple years, acting like there's nothing to see here and just pretending that this wasn't a huge problem, they're now all obsessed, and I mean obsessed, with our current president's health and his cognitive abilities, despite the fact that we just watched him in a cabinet meeting yesterday just rattle off a zillion different answers to every random question that reporters could think of. What do you make of that? I mean, they're obsessed with this thing on the president's hand. But again, they're ignoring the fact that every day he's taken 20, 30 questions. Take a listen to this.
1: You know who had his third trip to Walter Reed Medical Center in 13 months.
10: His physical and mental health are under a growing spotlight.
11: This is the oldest president to ever be inaugurated.
12: Questions over bruising on his hands and swelling around his ankles.
13: Here you can see the president's badly swollen ankles. Look at this. Yeah. See the pictures there.
14: Trump has also been caught falling asleep at official events recently many times.
26: The president has severe daytime somnolence. He falls asleep very often. Chronic insomnia is a severe illness.
5: So, Rick, when you hear the president speak, it's very clear cognitively he's right where he has been the whole time. It seems to me that the media thinks that the condition of your right hand is more important than the condition of your brain if you're running the United States of America, or at least that's the way they behave.
8: I mean, they're actually shocked that a 79-year-old man might go to the doctor three times in 13 months. I can tell you I've been more than that. Okay, and I'm a very old 66. This guy is a machine. He barely sleeps. He is more transparent than any president in modern memory. He talks to the press 5 times a day, 10 times a day sometimes. He can answer every question. He's obviously very, very sharp. And for them to pick at him, I mean, they do this. They've been doing this for more than 10 years. Every story is negative about the president. So, of course, they're going to hammer him on his health or lack of it or poor health when, in fact, he seems pretty darn good to me. Yeah. And he's doing a heck of a job running the White House and running this
5: But country. You know, he does have a bruise on his hand, Rick. And, you know, sometimes when he only sleeps 3 hours a night, he closes his eyes during a boring meeting. So, you know, obviously he's not capable of being the president of the United States. I got to leave it there. Rick Leventhal, good to see you.
8: You too.
5: All right. Why is Hakeem Jeffries face-tuning his pictures like a 22?
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5: Welcome back. Time now for news from the left. New York City's socialist mayor Zoran Mamdani is again today doubling down on his plan to seize property from bad landlords, just take their property away from them. Using the story of a beehive as an example of the kind of building that he would be happy to rip away from its owners, like the communist that he is.
15: You are not maintaining your responsibilities as a landlord. The city will step in. When I was asked about a specific landlord, this happens to also be a landlord of a building where there was an active beehive within the building. That's the level of disrepair that New Yorkers have been forced to live with.
5: Just to reiterate how ridiculous this is, the city tells the owner of a building, okay, you can only rent the units in your building for $2,000 a month, even though the market rate is $4,000 a month. And the owner of that building is now losing money on the building or maybe barely breaking even. The building falls into a dilapidated state, and his plan is to just steal it from you. After they've completely sabotaged you, they're going to steal your building from you. Welcome to New York under Zoran Mamdani. It is surreal to hear this kind of rhetoric in New York. Next up, L.A. resident Jimmy Kimmel says Spencer Pratt is a narcissist for running to change the city that is run by people who burned his house down.
16: His profession is to be the screaming jerk on reality shows, and his house burns down. And even though he had no private insurance on his house and doesn't believe in climate change, he is understandably upset. So then this angry reality show star, who grew up wealthy and popular and is not very wealthy or popular anymore, really starts to enjoy the attention. There's a group of people, many of whom believe themselves to be liberals, who are so angry they're willing to overlook this. They want him to be mayor. He wants to be a star again. It's exactly what Donald Trump did. Spencer Pratt, who is running for mayor, another narcissist looking for attention.
5: He's just such a terrible person. They burned his house down. That's why he's running. Pratt responded to Kimmel, writing simply that Jimmy's secretly voting for me. We also have another update on this race. Entertainment Weekly is reporting that Spencer Pratt says movie superstars Leonardo DiCaprio and Jamie Foxx are both privately supporting him. Of course, they can't publicly write. Not allowed to do that in Hollywood. He says he has multiple confirmations of this. I thought that was pretty cool. Next up, after New York Giants quarterback Jackson Dart introduced the president at a rally in Suffern, New York last week, and his woke teammate Abdul Carter called him out publicly for it. Left-wing rag Midas Touch dug into Jackson's Instagram history, thinking that this was newsworthy, reporting Jackson Dart's Trump Instagram likes exposed, writing the Giants QB liked posts include promotion of mass deportation, anti-LGBTQ rhetoric, and attacks on racial curriculum in schools. Yeah, they're making it sound about as bad as possible. None of that is as it sounds. Adding Dart follows Trump on Instagram and has liked multiple Trump posts spanning campaign rallies, endorsements, political messaging, and MAGA promotional videos. The Midas losers praying that the NFL will shun the star quarterback of the New York Giants simply for his political beliefs. It's not going to work, nerds, but keep on trying. Next up, Akeem Jeffries is kind of like a little girl on Instagram these days, posting a picture with his Knicks hat on with a full face tune that everybody seemed to notice. You be the judge, the side-by-side. They cleaned him up and made him pretty. Akeem. And finally, anybody planning to attend the Transgender Period Pride Day in Boston? Because it is a real thing. Event being promoted by Michelle Wu, Michelle Wu's Office of LGBTQIA Advancement, approved last year to dole out $200,000 for this. The official flyer, the event is June 17th, focuses on menstrual equity and the experiences of trans menstruators. A real thing. Why the media says Ebola is...
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6: In the industrial heart of South Bend, Indiana, sits a museum dedicated to one of America's great innovation stories. In 1912, Studebaker built the first automobile with a gasoline engine, and it became one of the early standards for cars for the next five decades. Today, the Studebaker National Museum preserves the legacy of a company that began with wagons and helped drive a nation into the modern age. The Studebaker story began in 1852, when the five Studebaker brothers built wagons durable enough to cross the frontier and reliable enough to supply the Union Army during the Civil War. By the turn of the century, Studebaker made the leap from wagons to automobiles, producing some of the earliest electric cars in America. While other companies faltered, Studebaker embraced the new technology. Inside the museum, visitors encounter classic Studebaker style, sweeping lines, bold engineering, and the unmistakable craftsmanship that defined models like the sleek Avanti and the rugged Commander. One of the museum's most cherished treasures is the carriage used by President Abraham Lincoln on the night of his assassination. Preserved with reverence, it's a reminder that Studebaker's story intersects with America's story at its most poignant moments. Today, the Studebaker National Museum is more than a tribute to classic cars. It's a celebration of American perseverance, of a company that reinvented itself across generations, and of a workforce that fueled South Bend's rise. I'm Lucy Celia, and this is An American Place on Newsmax.
17: After the United States Constitution was ratified in 1788, James Madison presented a set of amendments to further clarify the intent of the framers. 10 amendments were adopted and became known as the Bill of Rights. Madison and his Federalist allies wanted to address their critics, who feared that a strong federal government might overpower the rights of states and individuals. Madison's Bill of Rights tackled those fears one by one. The Bill of Rights includes guarantees for freedom of religion, freedom of speech, a free press, freedom to assemble, the right to trial by jury, and the right to bear arms. The British monarchy had abused many of these rights before the American Revolution. The Bill of Rights protected liberty and strengthened our foundation as a country, with power loaned to but it was the work of many heads and many hands.
16: We are going to start tonight with Ebola, not because I want to scare you or sensationalize a scary-sounding virus.
18: The Ebola outbreak in Central Africa could become the deadliest on record.
19: The deadly Ebola outbreak, which is spreading rapidly.
20: Ebola and the concern with the World Cup being held in the U.S.
5: All right, so finally tonight, an Ebola outbreak in the Congo has the media going ballistic because it's the story that they absolutely love to tell. The U.S. is going to quarantine Americans who have been exposed in Kenya and reportedly send them from Africa to Europe for treatment. All of this after the United States, of course, massively cut foreign medical funding as DOGE and Common Sense came into Washington and looked at the landscape and said, oh, this is a country that's nearly $40 trillion in debt. We no longer have the money to play caretaker to the entire world. Let somebody else do that for a change. Let the Europeans do that. They're so liberal. They're so wealthy. Why can't they pay to protect Africa from all the various diseases that run through the continent? Well, Over at The View, as you would expect, Whoopi Goldberg says the Trump administration over the past however many 15 months has just simply been murdering Africans.
1: This Ebola thing is something
7: and with the withdrawal
1: that was
7: withdrawal of
1: prevent-
7: USAID also. Those
1: well,
7: people,
1: that's what I'm talking about. Yeah. Don't you understand? We do all the things we do in the world to as preventative. Mm-hmm. The laissez-faire
7: the
1: kind
7: disregard.
1: Of attitude. The disregard
7: yeah.
1: for just about everything and everybody.
5: So we took this upon ourselves to handle diseases like this and to kind of protect the world